0: Oz near Toowoomba on the Darling Downs. The car carrier hit a guardrail on the Toowoomba Connection Road in Withcott just after 7:30 this morning. It's blocking both westbound lanes on the Great Dividing Range. No one's been hurt. Emergency crews remain at the scene. It's still unclear how long the road will be closed. In soccer, Canada has defeated Qatar 6-0 at the FIFA World Cup in a victory that's been soured by a series injury to one of its star players. Ismail Kone was kicked in the leg and stretchered from the field. Two Qatari players were sent off during the match in separate incidents. Earlier, Switzerland shot to the top of Group B after beating Bosnia-Herzegovina 4-1. South Africa and the Czech Republic played out a 1-1 draw. The weather for Queensland, cloudy with rain at times in the west, isolated showers in eastern districts and the central interior. Mostly sunny elsewhere. Cairns 28, Townsville 27, Mackay 25 degrees, Rockhampton 26, Bundaberg 23, Mount Isa 18. In the state southeast, partly cloudy, Brisbane 25, Gold Coast 24, Sunshine Coast 23, Toowoomba 20.
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2: Hello, good morning. Yes, it is Friday. That's what that sound means. Thanks for being with me this morning. We are in the garden. We are ready to chat. And Jerry Colby-Williams is on the line, ready to answer your questions. Before we get him on and chatting to you, this is the number in case you would like to call 1300 630 222. That's 1300 630 222.
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2: This is ABC Far North. Susan Graham Ryan with you this morning. Jerry Colby-Williams with me now. Good morning.
4: Good morning, Susan.
2: Thank you for being with me today. And I need to also let people know that might be listening in online or on one of our digital options. Sometimes people are hearing us a little bit staticky this morning. There is a bit of a nationwide tech issue this morning and our ABC techs are working on it. Jerry, what have you been working on in the garden this morning?
4: Well, I've got rid of my early winter crops and put my mid-winter crops in. So it's been a bit of a change of guard. I put in things like snow peas and kohlrabi, and dwarf French beans as well. So I'm sort of keeping up to date with the succession of crops.
2: That succession planning, the next season ahead. Jerry, we do have Christine who is on the line ready to ask a question, but I'll give you the number in case you have a question as well. 1300 630 222. Christine from Townsville, good morning.
5: Good morning. Good morning.
2: What's your question today, Christine?
5: I've got this pawpaw tree that's come up of its own accord, a narrow bed, but it's right next door to my compost bin and I can see some good strong roots heading that way very vigorously. Now this tree is now 7 feet tall and no sign of a flower. One came up before and it wasn't very big before it got a male flower, so that got the chop. Now I'm looking at this with the axe in my hand. I'm wondering, do I persevere with this one, but not a sign of a flower? And it's 7 feet tall now. So I need some advice.
4: Okay, Christine. Well, let's take it step by step, shall we? The fact that it's self-sown next to your compost bin, it's well-placed. So any nutrients that run off from your compost bin, it's going to take advantage of, and that might explain its size. As to producing flowers which are just male, there are some varieties which do that, and you need to have a male and a female to get fruit. But it just depends on you and where this is going. But if you leave a male pawpaw for a long time, sometimes they change their gender.
5: Okay.
4: And occasionally... Oh,

0: it can be really confusing. I've seen male ones which have produced male flowers, and then there's a fruit developing in the middle of them. And those fruit develop, and they are perfectly good to harvest. So there is still possibilities that it may yield fruit, but not necessarily immediately. You've still got this situation with it being big and not really where you planted it. Can you live with it and wait a little bit longer?
1: Oh, I can wait forever if I get put. But the male flower one, that tree's gone. I don't want a poor tree sitting here with a male. So that was sent to heaven.
2: It's been sorted out.
0: Okay, yeah. Sorry, I misunderstood you. So the one that you've got just hasn't flowered at all?
1: No, not seen.
0: Up near the top,
1: I see little buds popping out between the branches, but they don't come to anything.
0: Okay. Well, look, there's not much that you can do to push it in the right direction. The only thing that you can add to its diet, which does help with flowering, is potash. And you could do that either by buying potash and applying that with water, or you can get a fruit fertilizer and apply that. That will contain potash. So that may hurry it along, but I can't promise. You know, I mean, you said you'd be patient. Maybe patience and a little bit of potash will do the trick and tip it forwards to being fruitful. Because once they start fruiting, then it becomes a habit and they will continue. It's just that it's difficult to say why it's been so slow to produce flowers and fruit. When it's growing right next to your compost bin, it should be really happy.
1: Mm. It smiles at me every day, but it's not doing anything. I think it's lazy.
0: Well, I think all I can help you with there is maybe some potash and some patience, and that's about it.
1: If I ever get a pawpaw, I'll send you the photo.
0: That'd be great.
1: Thanks so much.
2: Christine, thanks so much for calling through today for Gardening Talk back on ABC across Queensland. And you can ask your questions as well this morning. The number, call through 1300 630 222, or you can send a text on 0487 993 222. But calling is the best way. Robert from Bundy, g'day.
3: Good morning to both of you.
2: Good morning. What's going on at your place, Robert?
3: I just rang in to ask Jerry if he got the photos that my daughter emailed to his website about my two saiga cactus that I got through cross-pollination.
2: Ah.
0: Well, look, I didn't, Robert, but I'm glad you've called in again, because I posted some photos of mine on my social media page, and somebody said, has one of those flowers got a flower striping virus in it? Because it is a striped flower. And that sent me down a little rabbit hole, and it might be relevant to you for your future endeavours. It appears that Zyga cactus or Schlumberger, they do have a virus which can affect the flowers, but they've evolved alongside this virus for so long that in some cases the viral flecking on the flowers makes them more commercially viable. So people are quite happy to have this virus because it only affects the flowers. It doesn't affect the stems or the leaves or the vigour of the plant. It just aids in the interest of the flowers. I mention this because you are hybridizing them, and it might be one of the things that you may encounter. But when I went down this little rabbit hole, I was searching through information, and there was some scientific research published on this. I was just amazed because I think this is the first time I've ever heard of a plant actually evolving alongside a virus and the virus becoming non-life-threatening

0: and working quite well to coexist with those flowers. So it's just a thought for your seedlings, but no, I'm sorry, I haven't seen any images of your blooms.
1: I just got I bought another one there last week, and the flower has come out backwards.
2: What? Beg your pardon? What do you mean?
1: Well, instead of the flower opening and hanging down, it's folded back on itself.
2: Oh.
1: And it doesn't really open, but you know, it's a nice colour.
0: Now, you see, what you hit on there, Robert, is this wonderful randomness about recombining genes when you cross-pollinate. I don't know whether I'm going to get seed on mine, but after talking to you last time, I've been out and I've hand-pollinated all of mine and I've crossed them. So I'm going to have a go at doing what you're doing for the very first time in my life and grow some from seed. So if anything happens that's interesting, I'll report back to you, okay?
1: Well, you'll definitely have to open the female part and put it in there. Yeah, actually put it in.
0: Yeah.
2: Wow.
0: Yeah.
2: Yeah. Wow, you're an influencer, Robert. Hashtag blessed. Robert, hang on the line and have a chat with producer Emma and we can maybe hopefully get some photos from you to Jerry. Thank you very much for calling through. You are on ABC Radio Queensland. Susan with you this morning and Jerry Colby-Williams is answering your questions, chatting with you about your plants, your flowers, your gardens, your lawn even. Do you have a question? Do you have a quandary? If you do, call through. I'm going to have a chat to Anne from Rockhampton. And after that, the lines are open and free. So call through now, 1300 630 222. Anne, good morning.
3: Good morning, Susan. Good morning, Jerry. How are you both?
2: We're good, thank you. What's your question?
3: I would just like Jerry's recommendations, please, on what he would think is the best kumquat to grow in Rockhampton and the best strawberry variety to grow in Rockhampton, please.
0: Oh, that's a curved ball, isn't it? look, I have a real fondness for red gauntlet, the strawberry red gauntlet. And the reason why is my grandfather introduced this to me in the 1970s. And at the time, I was growing a modern variety called Tarantella. And they had huge, gorgeously coloured fruit, but not much flavour. Whereas Red Gauntlet was the classic strawberry, had that lovely combination of sweetness and flavour, and a little bit of tartness too. It fruits repeatedly. So this is in my garden in Brisbane. So now we've leapt forward to 2026, and I've been growing that variety since 2003. So 23 years, I've been reproducing them. When the plants get old, I reproduce them from runners, and they just continue. So I get three or four crops every year. The fruit are a little bit smaller now. That's because they're 23 years old. I've been reproducing them, and you have to accept that. But the outstanding thing about that particular variety is that it hasn't stopped fruiting. It hasn't stopped being worth growing. And that is normally a cause for strawberry varieties to be changed. It's because they accumulate fungi, bacteria, viruses, in particular from pests, and that wears them out. But here we are with Red Gauntlet. I really haven't found a better strawberry. I've tried others, but in terms of all-round appeal, repetitive fruiting, and accepting a different climate, see, I'm in the subtropics. I used to grow them in London. So it is an adaptable variety, and I'd say it's an heirloom one. That's probably my shoe-in for that. As regards kumquat, I think Nagami is pretty much the gold standard for kumquats. It does have seed, but they do have a nice, delicious, refreshing rind to eat to go with that juice. And, you know, I've always said to people if they have too much fruit, because Nagami is a good cropper, give it 3 years.

0: will start cropping well. If you have too much fruit, make marmalade or pickle them in brandy.
1: Yeah, no, I was just going to say, is it suitable for marmalade? Because that's why I'm chasing a marmalade tree, because of it. You don't see the fruit to buy make your marmalade. No. Like you've got to grow. It's like rosellas. A friend of mine gave me a bag of rosellas this year, so now I've saved some seeds. I don't know the first thing about growing rosellas, but I'll have a crack at growing them so I can make the rosella jam again next winter. Because
0: Look, if you grow either kumquats or rosella, you'll always have somebody that's interested in trying it because there's never enough to meet demand. So both of those are really good things to grow. Rosella are thirsty, of course, so you've got to have the water for it. But kumquats and strawberries, I think Nagami and Red Gauntlet would be my shoo-ins for Rockhampton, definitely.
1: Thank you very much. Have a lovely weekend.
2: Thank you very much for calling through, Anne. You're on ABC across Queensland. Susan with you this morning and Jerry Colby-Williams answering your gardening questions, if you've got one. I'm going to talk to Peter in just a moment, and after that, the lines are free. So call through 1300 630 222. Peter, good morning.
3: Good morning.
2: Morning. What's your question today, Peter?
3: It's regarding a lime. It's about... I'm guessing probably 8 years old. It did flower and bear fruit, and then it sort of just stopped last year. They all fell off, and this year it hasn't produced any flowers at all. And I was reading a thing on the web about adding a quarter of a teaspoon of boron and a teaspoon of Epsom salts per litre and water it around the drip line of the tree. I was wondering, would that be true?
0: Well, Peter, let's start at the beginning with this, because at 8 years old, your lime tree should be doing really good service. When my tree got to 8 years old, I was getting four crops a year. And that's not just light crops, that was good crops. And it was a transition to where I had to start making marmalade and things with it, because there was more fruit than I could give away or trade over the garden fence. Now, I have recorded a story, which is on the Gardening Australia website, which is about citrus care. It's an all-year-round feeding program for citrus, including limes. But you really need to have a look at that, because while you've read something which can be used, it's only a little part of the story. I use boron in my soil down here in southeast Queensland, because our soils in this area are very deficient in boron. And if citrus don't get enough, and they only need a little bit, so you know you have to add it very sparingly, it will stop them from getting brown pit, which you only find out when you cut into the fruit, and you'll see the absolute centre will be brown and discoloured. And that's okay for juicing, but it's no good for making marmalade with. The other mineral you said as well, it's only part of what they need. And that's why I did that all-year-round citrus care guide, because while citrus are hungry plants, they need different things at different times of the year. And you can get away with just a general-purpose citrus fertilizer. You can buy them ready-made to apply. But even then, the rate of application changes with the season. And a lot of information about citrus recommends that you should stop watering them during winter. But that overlooks the fact that in Queensland, limes, particularly along the coast, they're almost always in fruit. And so they always need some moisture. So even during winter, if the soil gets dry, you should give them some water as well. So that's why I did that particular story. And it sort of irons out a lot of problems, because it gives you an idea of seasonal change with these trees. The thing that concerns me is you've got an eight-year-old lime tree and you should have an abundance. You should have an overabundance almost of limes at that age, because that has the stamina to carry the crops. And it may well just be that you're not giving it the right amount of food at the right time, or possibly not enough water at the right time, that's holding it back.

0: because they are slightly thirsty and they are very hungry. And so have a look at that story on the Gardening Australia website, and fingers crossed, they're quick to respond. So if you change your feeding and watering regime, you should be getting fruit well before Christmas, okay?
1: Right. Yeah, well, they'd get watered quite regularly, but we've been getting a lot of rain, so there's that. But also feed it with a general purpose citrus fertiliser.
0: The general purpose citrus food is good for background work, but occasionally you need to give different things, and that's why I did that year round program, because it gives you the annual applications of things as well as the general stuff. Okay.
1: All right then. Thank you.
2: Thanks so much for the call, Peter. Have a great weekend.
1: Bye.
2: Thank you. You are on ABC across Queensland. It is Gardening Talk Back. We're talking about your fruit and getting some of inspiration as well for some marmalade as well, pawpaw, cactus. We've covered a lot of ground already. And if you have a question for your garden, call through now, 1300 630 222. Going to have a chat with Neil next, but I should let you know that the lines are free after that, so shouldn't be a whole lot of waiting time. 1300 630 222. Neil, good morning. Hello, Neil. Oh, the phone line's not letting me pick it up. Now it is. Neil, good morning.
3: Good morning. How are you?
2: Good, thank you. What's going on with your tomatoes?
3: Well, I have one bush of heritage tomatoes growing down now quite successfully, but it's in a small garden bed, one of these iron beds, and I want to put more in for continuity with the fruit. But I've had previous crops of tomatoes in there growing quite successfully. If I put more potting mix in and fertilise, will that be successful? Thank you.
0: Well, Neil, I can't see the size of the bed, but you can squeeze tomatoes into a relatively small space. They don't have to have a massive amount of root space in order to get the water and the nutrients they get. So if you're planting them very thick, you just have to pay attention to the frequency of watering and making sure that they get enough food to carry through the fruits from flowering to fruiting. When you see tomatoes growing hydroponically, they have very restricted roots. So the actual space that you've got is not the greatest limiting factor. The limiting factor would be whether you can provide the water and the nutrients to them. So I hope that helps you, because you can certainly plan for succession and plant for succession. The only other thing that might become a problem is that if you do this and you grow tomatoes in the same place, in the same mix for too long, then you're likely to get root rot nematode affecting them. It's very quick to exploit tomatoes that are grown in the same place more than once in a year. So your indication for that will be that the roots become really knobbly. They get covered in what look like tumours. So they look pretty ugly. They're pretty obvious to diagnose when you pull out plants. And the early symptoms are a weakening of the plants, yellowing of the foliage, reduction in fruiting, and leaf loss. So you get a little bit of a warning early on if that's the case. But if you're only doing this once in a year and you plant the tomatoes elsewhere next time, then you could have a succession of winter tomatoes this year. How does that sound?
3: That sounds good. But what I really want to know is, can I continue to plant in the same area if I fertilise and maybe put more mix in?
0: Well, the answer is yes, you can, but the longer you continue doing that by growing in the same spot, the greater the risk of root knot nematode moving in becomes. And when that happens, you can't grow any of the plants in that soil which are affected by root knot nematode. It's not just a tomato pest.

0: very much for your help.
1: Thanks for the call, Neil. Have a great weekend and all the best with those tomatoes. Thanks for being with us today. It is nearly 10:30. If you've got a question, call through 1300 630 222. Let's have a dash to the Pioneer Valley now. Lynn's on the line. Good morning, Lynn.
2: Oh, good morning. How are you both?
1: We're good, thank you. What's your question today?
2: Well, Jerry, we've got a choco beside a passion fruit in a tyre beside the chook run. And they're in their second year. And they're starting to struggle.
3: Yes. Okay. Well, look, the problem that you have there, my concern, I should say, it's not necessarily a problem if you don't agree with me, but sort of as a coach, I would discourage you from using car tyres anywhere near anything edible. And I say that because there are so many toxins in car tyres which leach over a very long period of time into the soil. They will ultimately affect your crops, and certain things will soak up the toxins quicker than others. So that's my first observation before we look at anything else. But if you're growing chocos and passion fruit together, then you have a little bit of competition going on in the root zone. Passion fruit don't need vast quantities of food, but chocos will benefit from more. Okay. So you have to decide which would be your primary crop, your preferred crop, the choco or the passion fruit?
2: Oh, hard choice.
3: Well, the reason I say it is that if you give too much food, the choco will thank you and it will grow quite well and fruit really well. But the passion fruit won't. You see, I know a number of commercial growers that only use liquid seaweed as the food for passion fruit. That's all they give them. They give it to them regularly, but that's all it is. So it's fairly dilute, but it's a very nourishing way of feeding plants. It has the sort of the A to Z of nutrients that the plants need. So I sort of liken it to multivitamins for plants. So seaweed is fine for the passion fruit. It may not give the choco all it wants, and there will be competition between the two to get the most out of whatever you apply. But that regular feeding and watering is going to be important if the roots are competing with each other. So they'll take the water out of the ground quicker than if they were planted separately and a distance apart. So you might need to look at frequency, but don't overdo the food.
2: Okay, and the chocos, we've lost a choco by feeding it in, by giving it too much feed. So we're a little bit reluctant with the choco. What's the best thing for them in the food line?
3: Seaweed solution. That's all I've ever used. When I've grown them, I've always plant chocos in a mound so that they are protected from flooding rain because they don't like waterlogged soil. And all I do is use seaweed, and I normally apply that as a foliar feed. So you spray it on the foliage and you get a really quick uptake of the nutrients. So that's all I've done, and I've been very successful with both choco and passion fruit that way.
2: And the passion fruit, did you say the seaweed as well?
3: Yes. I know commercial growers, and that's all they use. That's the only fertilizer they use on their passion fruit.
2: Okay. Thanks so much, Jerry. Much appreciated.
1: Thanks so much for the call. Yes, all the best. That's Lynn there from the Pioneer Valley. You're on ABC across Queensland. 25 minutes until your 11 o'clock ABC News. Let's dash to Peter from Hervey Bay now, then Anne from Rockhampton. Then your call, 1300 630 222. Peter, good morning.
4: Good morning. Good morning. G'day, Jerry.
1: Good morning. What's your question today?
4: Mate, I grow some Athenians, and I've got some lovely colours and white right through to the real dark.
3: Sorry, Peter. Yep. Sorry, I missed the name of the plants that you're growing.
4: Athenians. Athenium.
3: Okay.
4: Yep. Yeah, I grow them, and I've got a question on how

0: to what's the best way to sort of propagate them when you know get sort of a root bound and there's too many in the one pot? Do you keep the whole stem or and plant it, or do can you cut it back? Or you know how it sort of it seems to rise out of the pot, and then you've got these roots that go down, and you take the old leaves off, and it exposes the stalk, if for want of another a better word. So which would be the best way to repot them?
1: Well, I think timing is the first thing. You really want to wait until spring when growth is starting to resume. And that way they respond really immediately. If you damage their roots as we're in winter, sometimes you can find that the roots will die a little bit and the plants will suffer a check in their growth. So just hold off until the weather warms up in spring and the days are getting longer. You can drop the level of the plant a little bit when you repot. So maybe a centimeter or two more in depth will allow more roots to be formed at the base of the stem. That's quite legitimate. And I know there's loads of information about always repotting plants at the same level, but occasionally you'll find certain things where you can drop the level a little bit and it'll benefit the plant because they'll produce more roots from the base of the stem. In terms of width, I think they're best slightly pot bound, so I wouldn't put them in a huge pot. If then the roots fill them up tightly within 1 year, that's better than giving them too much space that they don't need. So, err on the side of caution. And if you do need to prune them, well, then go ahead and prune them, but don't do it until the weather warms up, because that way you'll be lining them up for the season of growth and their response time will be far quicker than if you do it now. I mean, this has got nothing to do with your question, Peter, but when I used to manage Sydney Botanic Gardens, I used to try and encourage people not to prune warm tropical plants, warm loving tropical plants, just at the end of autumn, because they would look pruned right the way through winter until spring when growth resumes. And if you prune them in spring, then they immediately start to flush new stems and new leaves, and you hardly notice that they've been pruned. So, that idea of timing, I think, is really important for you.
0: Okay, well, thanks very much for the advice there. I'll leave them go. I was thinking of doing it now, but I'll wait until August and September. Thank you very much for that.
2: Thanks so much, Peter. Have a great weekend. You're on ABC Across Queensland. Nearly 20 minutes until your 10 o'clock ABC News. Anne is up next. And then the lines are free. I've got a couple of texts here, but if you do have a question, call through 1300 630 222. Anne, I wonder what's going on at Anne's place. Anne, good morning.
3: Oh, good morning. Thanks for taking my call. I'm desperate.
2: What's going on?
3: I had a excavator doing work in my yard the other day, and I've got a really tall mandarin tree that's a prolific bearer, and it's ripped up one of the roots and shredded it, and it's quite a thick root, and a lot of it is still in the ground. So I'm worried now about a fungal infection, and I'm just wondering if there's anything I can do to help.
1: Oh, I'm sorry to hear about that, Anne. It's a bit traumatic, isn't it, having something like that happen?
3: Oh, it is,
1: Look,
3: yes.
1: the only thing that you can really do when those roots have been damaged is to make sure that those cuts are clean and neat. So
3: Oh,
1: if you've
3: it
1: got
3: is shredded, Jerry. It's
1: okay,
3: shredded.
1: you need to cut it back at the base, as far back as you have to go,
3: Yeah.
1: just to make sure you get a nice, neat cut with a pair of
3: Yeah.
1: secateurs or a sharp pruning saw. Yeah,
3: Yeah.
1: remove the rest, because if it's shredded, then that means the wounds won't properly heal, and
3: No.
1: that's the risk. That's the risk of

0: fungal infection of disease getting into the base of the tree. So even if it means cutting off the majority of the root, do that.
1: Yep.
0: So the wound can heal and seal quickly. Okay.
1: And there's another one that's been exposed. I knew they were shallow rooted, but I didn't realise how close to the top of the ground they are. And it might have a bit of a gouge mark in it. So
0: yes.
1: Should I chop that one off as well?
0: Well, if you can tidy up the wounds using a sharp knife, pruning saw or secateurs, whatever you can do,
1: yeah,
0: that will help it heal. I often tell people that citrus are shallow rooted, but it's not very often you get the chance to see what you've just seen.
1: Yeah.
0: Because they are so close to the surface, make sure that you have a little bit of mulch over the top. That may just be something simple like chopped sugar cane or dried lawn clippings.
1: Yeah.
0: It doesn't really matter.
1: I do mulch it with that, yeah.
0: Okay, well, just make sure that you put a fresh layer over so that those surface roots are protected from drying out and heating up in the sun. Okay?
1: Oh, okay. Yeah, all right. Yeah, so that's about all I can do. And hope for the best.
0: The other thing I'll mention, just on the side, because you haven't mentioned feeding, if a plant has gone through a bit of a shock like yours, then it's best not to overfeed them. Just be a little bit cautious with the food until we get to, say, the middle of spring, because you don't want to force them into early growth while they're recovering from being shifted around and hit by an excavator. Okay?
1: Yeah. Okay. All right. Thank you very much for your help, Jerry.
2: Thank you very much. Yes, we all do. Yes, and we're all on your team. And thank you very much for calling through 1300 630 222. That's the number to call through if you've got a question this morning, 1300 630 222. While I'm waiting for a few more of your calls, I'm going to go to a text now. John from Ayr says, I have lettuce that has been growing well, and they just started from heads, but they are splitting open. John asks, what have I done wrong?
0: Well, the answer, John, is you may not have done anything wrong at all. And I know gardeners, we tend to take it on our own, on ourselves. It's our own fault when things like this happen. But if you get a burst of wet weather, particularly if it's warm and wet during the winter period, then that can force additional growth on lettuce. So while you might think they've formed their heads, they've still got more a burst of growth left in them. And it's that burst of growth, once the leaves have sort of formed and hardened, they've lost their elasticity, so they split. And you'll see this happening with cabbages as well. Another one is, the classic is tomato fruit, that the skin hardens, then they get a burst of moisture and warmth, they try and swell up further, the skin can't do anything other than split. So I think that's what's happened. I think it's environmental conditions, unless you've been heavy-handed with the water during a warm spell. That's all. That's the only thing you could be blaming yourself for. Otherwise, I think it's just nature.
2: Just nature, John. Thank you very much for your text, John, and thank you, Jerry, for answering that question. 1300 630 222, that's the number to call, just as Angela from Townsville has done. And good morning, Angela.
3: Hello.
2: Yes. Hello. What's your question today?
3: Well, I always listen to Jerry, and for a long, long time, and I know he makes very good sense, but I have two elevated gardens that my son purchased for me, and that was 7 years ago. How often do I need to change the soil in these elevated gardens?
0: Well, that's a very good question, Angela.
2: Great question.
0: If you're doing the right thing, which means you're following crop rotation, so you're not allowing pests and diseases to build up, then you don't really need to change the soil at all. A little bit earlier, I was talking to Neil about his tomatoes, and he was saying he wants to plant more and keep them in succession. And my caution to him was, crop rotation will avoid the build-up of root knot nematode in a vegetable bed, and that's what crop rotation is all about. So if you've been good and you've been rotating your crops, then all I would say you should do is to put organic matter in, some compost or well-rotted compost, well-rotted manure, just to keep the level up, and to put some in each time you have a major planting or a sowing. What do you think about that?
3: Well, thank you for that. And I also have a pineapple plant that was given to me, and it had a pineapple already growing on it, and it did grow to about a teacup size, and it ripened, mm-hmm. and it was beautiful. And I cut it off at the base. Now, is there anything else I have to do for that pineapple plant?
0: Well, look, I think the importance with pineapples is to remember that they are bromeliads. And bromeliads really do respond in the long term to consistency. So I can get pineapples producing quite reliably in my garden at various times of the year. And to do that, I make sure that they get rhythmic watering and they get rhythmic feeding. So I try to fill in the gaps. So if the weather's been dry for a long period of time, I give them a little bit of water. They don't need a lot,

0: because all their roots are towards the surface, and I give them a little bit of food. So when I see signs of fruit developing, that's when I'll start giving them poultry manure, and I'll scatter a little bit widely around the base, and that gives them a little bit of a boost in terms of nourishment, and that allows them to produce largish, sweetish fruit. But the rest of the year, when they're not actually flowering and fruiting, I just give them seaweed solution, and I put that into the water that I apply to them, so they get fed and watered at the same time. And I've always had pineapples in my garden. As I say, weird times of the year sometimes. I've got one fruiting at the moment. But I've fruited them for 20-odd years this way. So it's water and seaweed in dry spells, and a little bit of poultry manure when you start seeing the fruit developing, and that carries them through to maturity, okay?
1: And this fruit stem, does it come up through the same centre where the other...
0: No. All bromeliads have this habit. They produce a whorl of leaves, and when the whorl is mature, they'll send up a flower and a fruit through the centre. Once the flowering and fruiting is over, the entire whorl will die. Can be slow with pineapples, but it will eventually die. And during that process, while it's dying, I don't remove the leaves because they're still producing energy for the rest of the plant. And over a period of weeks, it could be a couple of months, 2 or 3 months, depends on the season, so you have to be patient, but it will eventually sprout from the base, and it'll produce a new whorl of growth, and that too will flower and fruit. Now, with pineapples, generally speaking, along coastal Queensland, it takes 18 months from that new whorl developing to fruiting. And that's all in your care, really, because if you do feed them and water them, as I suggested, then 18 months is the upper limit. If you're a little bit slack, miss watering, they go through a bad year, it might take 2 or 3 years before you get fruit. But 18 months is the average.
1: Oh, thank you. Thank you so much, Jerry. Really appreciate that. Thank you.
0: God bless. Welcome.
2: Angela, have a great weekend. You're on ABC Across Queensland, and just around 10 minutes remaining in the program today until your 11 o'clock ABC News. So still lots of time for you to call through before we get to the news and, of course, conversations. Call through with your gardening question today, 1300 630 222. Mary from Townsville, good morning.
3: Good morning.
2: Good morning. What's going on with your passion fruit, Mary?
3: My passion fruit last year fruited beautifully with lots and lots of fruit. And this year the vine is growing great guns, but no fruit and no flowers.
0: Oh. So, how old is the passion fruit?
3: Oh, it's only about 3 years old.
0: Okay, so it's not even middle-aged.
3: No. It fruited beautifully last year, but this year,
0: yes,
3: not even a flower.
0: Look, I can't give you a 100% confident answer to this one, but I think the amount of rain that you've had this season, it is having knock-on effects on various things, and it's still coming through. Things are still dying. Things are still suffering from diseases. And that wet summer that you had in northern Queensland has not completely played itself out, okay? So I think 1 year, don't panic about it. Don't err on the side of giving it too much food. Err on the side of caution, okay? I mentioned earlier that seaweed is all that a passion fruit needs in terms of nourishment. You really don't want to go and give it any more than that. Try and force it into flowering. A flower and fruit fertilizer is okay if you want to do that. But look, I wouldn't start panicking now. Passion fruit may recover and, you know, get its lust for life back, and you might get a summer crop which will be sweeter than the winter crop. I think it may just have been given a little bit of a shock over summer. So just be patient. Don't overdo the food. A flower and fruit fertilizer at most, yep, on top of seaweed. And I

0: just think that's it. And, you know, patience more than anything else, really.
1: Yes, Gerry. The interesting thing is my neighbour two doors down has actually got a fruiting plant at the moment. It's flowering beautifully.
0: Don't you love it? Don't you love it? There's always somebody like that.
1: Yes, exactly.
0: So, same anyway. With pawpaw.
1: Yes. All right, then. Thank you very much.
2: Thanks for the call, Mary. Oh, that would just add insult to injury, wouldn't it, when you're desperate for it, but then the neighbours are having a win. Let's go.

0: I get this all the time, Susan, particularly with pawpaw.
1: Yeah, and you probably notice more as well when you are in that sort of position.
0: Yeah.
1: Let's have a chat with Aaron now, who's on the line as well. Good morning, Aaron.
2: Good morning, guys.
1: Good morning, Jerry. What's going on at your place?
2: So, Jerry, I've got a I've bought a grafted lemon tree, which I've potted in a reasonably large pot with proper like citrus compost and that sort of stuff in it. And also got a grafted reed avocado, which is also in another sort of some size pot, large. I put a message in the other week about A and B type plants or something, and whether I should be trying to maybe get a different type of plant to help the avocado get going once it does get going. And I was just wondering when I need to start doing something with the lemon tree regarding stink bugs and what I'd need to put on that. That's only
0: Well, with regard to the lemon, this time of year, I did mention a little bit earlier on the program that they never completely go dormant, as we're often told, and you often read. A lot of information about citrus growing comes from cooler climates. And so we're told to withhold water, particularly during July and August, to help them go dormant. But because we have so much more sunshine and warmth, and this season is a warmer than average season, they don't go truly dormant. So it can actually work against you if you don't give them some water and some food through the cool seasons. So I do that. And I'll mention again, I did record an all-year-round feeding program, citrus care program, on Gardening Australia, which is still on their website. So that'll give you what you need to do by season. So some things are annual, some things are regular, some things are seasonal. So there's three different things that you have to bear in mind with citrus. And right now, all you really need to do with your citrus is make sure they don't go completely dry at the roots. They need some moisture and they do need some nourishment. Okay, so I use a general purpose fertilizer for my citrus, but I use it at half the recommended rate during winter. But I will always feed my citrus whatever the season is, because my lemon and my lime are constantly flowering and producing. So at the moment I have a lemon which is flowering, it's got young fruit which are about the size of a strawberry, and it's got mature fruit which I'm currently picking. And the same thing applies to my lime. So I've got a succession of crops coming. But you can't follow advice from southern gardeners about citrus in our state. You do need to give them some food, some water, okay?
2: Should it have some mulch over the top of on the soil in the pot? Is that a good
0: idea?
2: Yes.
0: Okay. Yes, a very good idea. It doesn't have to be thick. You know, a centimetre's depth is all you need, because that will shade the soil and reduce moisture loss. But when you're growing anything in a pot, then they can warm up faster and become hotter than if they're planted in the ground. That's the only watch that you have to have there, is they don't overheat too quickly. Okay?
2: Okay. And the same with the avocado, the mulch over the top, and there's nothing I really have to do with that at the moment?
0: No, there's nothing you really need to do with the avocado. You can give them a little bit of potash, so flower and fruit fertilizer during winter. That's just a precaution which helps them to fight anthracnose disease if it's present in your area. So potash applied on a regular basis during winter is important to fight off anthracnose in mango, custard apple and avocado at this time of year.
2: All right, so any insects and that sort of stuff that are going to start having to go at the plants, when do they start, once it starts warming up?
0: I think you'll find as soon as the weather starts to warm up a little bit. So in the middle of August, you can start looking for stink bugs. They hatch very early in the sun, and they often pass unseen for some weeks, building up their numbers. So I don't think there's anything you need to worry about just now.

0: Okay.
1: Thanks so much for the call, Aaron. Let's dash to Townsville. Ian's on the line. Good morning, Ian.
2: Yes, good morning. How are you?
1: Good, thank you. What's going on with your hibiscus?
2: Jerry, I'm having difficulty with my hibiscus when they come into bud. I've got three different varieties, and this pertains to two of them. One, which is what I'd call the natural Hawaiian hibiscus, the large flower. And I've got another one, which is a grafted variety. And it's also a large flower, but it's got a different foliage. It seems to be the worst impacted in the sense that the bud gets a little tiny beetle in there. And it does sufficient damage that it prevents the plant from flowering. So what I've done in the past, I've tried the all-purpose insecticide-type spray and neem-type spray with little effect. So out of desperation, what I did last time it budded was to strip all the buds off the tree and hopefully see those little insects go somewhere else and find a home. And it came back and it flowered reasonably well, but then the bugs turned up again. And so I stripped it all off again, and I'm in the third process now of where it is starting to flower again. But I didn't look at some of the buds, and the beetles are still there.
3: Yes. Now, this can be a problem. You use the right product, neem oil. That is the right product, but you have to repeat spray if it's going to deter anything. So every 3 weeks, that's a regular cycle with neem. In terms of sap beetles, you can attract them to drown in white plastic margarine containers with a little bit of water put in them and a little bit of detergent, and they are powerfully attracted to that brightness. They fall in and they drown. So that's one trick for them. But with the other beetle, mango flower beetle is another problem. It's a widespread problem with hibiscus, and it can be seasonal, so it may change. You may find they won't come back. But the neem oil is probably the best thing that you can do.

0: They're generally doing damage because they're feeding. They'll lay their eggs elsewhere. So if the flowers aren't the source of egg laying or a source of future larvae hatching, hygiene is always a good idea, but I don't think that's going to break the cycle of reinfection, because these beetles, they fly quite a distance, so they'll go from one garden to another.
1: Ian, thank you very much for the call. And Jerry Colby-Williams, thank you very much for being with us for Gardening Talkback today. Appreciate your time.
0: Thanks for having me.
1: Thank you. You are on ABC Across Queensland. Well, it is coming up to your news time, and after that is conversations. We love conversations and the amazing stories we hear. Today, for Richard, he's having a conversation with Jack Hoisted, a crime writer and columnist for The Australian.
2: Every day better.
3: The only way we grow in life is through challenge, and I realise I really have to change my life.
4: But it's the journey that matters. Put it all on the line. You've only got one shot and you only got one life, so make it count.
2: ABC Far North Queensland.
5: ABC News. Good morning, I'm Maria Hatzakis. The US Vice President has delivered an extraordinary rebuke of critics in Israel who've attacked the memorandum of understanding reached with Iran aimed at ending the war in the Middle East. North America correspondent Lauren Day reports.
6: J.D. Vance is set to lead the next phase of negotiations with Iran after the MOU was signed early. And today he was tasked with defending the deal, including from growing Israeli criticism.
7: If I was in the cabinet of the Israeli government, I might not be attacking the only powerful ally that I have anywhere left in the entire world.
6: The agreement is also facing backlash at home from some Republicans who believe the US has given too much away for too little in return from Iran. Donald Trump has slammed the deal's opponents as fools who are either jealous, bad people, or stupid. Lauren Day, ABC News, Washington.
5: The federal treasurer has defended his decision to concede ground on the major tax shakeup that was the cornerstone of the federal budget. In a major backdown, the government's announced more businesses will now be eligible for capital gains tax concessions, while innovative startups will get special carve-outs. Jim Chalmers says the government always promised to do more consultation on the budget measures before implementing them.
8: It's not unusual at all. In fact, it's standard practice when governments are engaged in significant tax reform for there to be consultation on implementation details, for there to be multiple pieces of legislation.
5: Construction giant Lendlease says it'll cut ties with consultancy firm KPMG after a high-profile breach of confidentiality. His business reporter, Alison Branley.
9: A joint parliamentary committee is investigating allegations major consultancy firm KPMG misused confidential client documents from Lendlease to win contracts from other firms. Lendlease fronted the inquiry today with Chair John Gillam saying they will change auditors.
10: The question of trust is a very interesting one. Our capital markets, our debt markets, all of the investing is based upon trust. And the financial information we put forward can be trusted because of the audit we have. And, this is a very disappointing set of circumstances.
9: KPMG executives will also face the committee today.
5: A house has been destroyed by fire in Rockhampton in central Queensland. The blaze broke out at the two-storey home on Big Street in Coongal about 3:30 this morning. Two residents escaped unharmed before firefighters arrived. It took eight crews about 2 hours to extinguish the blaze. Investigations are underway into what sparked the fire. Vote counting is beginning in the north of England, where the most consequential British by-election in decades has been held. His Europe correspondent, Mazoe Ford.
11: Polling booths have closed after 15 hours of voting in the constituency of Makerfield. Polls are predicting a slim victory for Labour's candidate Andy Burnham. But there's also strong support here for Robert Kenyon of the right-wing anti-immigration party Reform UK. If Mr Burnham wins, he plans to challenge the UK's embattled Prime Minister Sir Keir Starmer for the Labour leadership. If Mr Kenyon does, his party will celebrate another victory over establishment politics. The count will go into the early hours of the morning local time. Mazoe Ford, ABC News, Makerfield.
5: In soccer, Canada has defeated Qatar 6-0 in the FIFA World Cup.

0: victory that's been soured by a serious leg injury to a star player. Joshua McIntosh has the details. Josh, what's happened?
1: Maria, Ismail Kone was kicked in the leg and he had to be stretchered from the field. Two Qatari players were sent off during that match in separate incidents. Earlier, Switzerland shot to the top of Group B after beating Bosnia and Herzegovina 4-1. South Africa and the Czech Republic played out a 1-1 draw, and Mexico and South Korea have just kicked off today's final match in Guadalajara.
0: Thanks, Josh. Joshua McIntosh there with the latest from the World Cup. To the weather for Queensland, cloudy with rain at times in the state's west, isolated showers in eastern districts and the central interior. Mostly sunny elsewhere, Cairns 28, Townsville 27, Mackay a top of 25, Rockhampton 26, Bundaberg 23 degrees, Mount Isa 18. In the state's southeast, a partly cloudy day with just a slight chance of a shower. Brisbane and Ipswich 25, Logan and the Gold Coast 24 degrees, the Sunshine Coast 23, Toowoomba 20. ABC News.
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9: There's a moment in the 90s movie Men in Black where Tommy Lee Jones tells Will Smith that if they're going to find the aliens they're looking for, they're going to have to consult the reputable newspapers. And so they pick up some copies of the Scandal Rag, the National Enquirer, and its black and white sister paper, the Weekly World News. The Weekly World News is now defunct, but at its peak, it sold upwards of 1.2 million copies per issue. It ran important stories with headlines blasted across its front page, like "Termites Eat the Eiffel Tower," "174-mile-per-hour sneeze blows off woman's hair," "Alien in slammer after fist fight with Bill Clinton over Hillary," and my personal favourite, "Man is all thumbs," with a picture of a man who has no fingers, only thumbs. Today, Jack the Insider makes a welcome return to Conversations to make sense of all of this. Jack Oystead is a true crime writer and a columnist for The Australian, and he's the co-author of The Fine Cotton Fiasco. Today, Jack's here with the story behind these stories, how and why the Weekly World News was founded by a former officer of the CIA, and how, in its dying gasp, it passed on the baton of the almost true, half true, and completely silly to the internet. Welcome back, Jack.
10: A pleasure to be here, Richard.
9: Jack, you're wearing a T-shirt with the front page of the Weekly World News issue, and I'm just going to read some of the headlines I can see on your T-shirt. The big, bold headline is "Beach Party Terror. Deadly Manfish Emerges from the Ocean to Attack Partygoers."
10: Yes.
9: "Stay Away from the Beach" in bold italics. Then below that, "Underwater City Confirmed." I mean, there's a lot of information
10: on
9: that front
10: page. There's a lot going on there, Richard, in a whole mess of fonts, starbursts, sashes top and bottom. This is a front cover that's screaming to be taken off the newsstand and read.
9: And it was.
10: It was too. Indeed, yes.
9: It's one of the most popular journals in the United States in its heyday. This story of the Weekly World News is for you, it's a love story, isn't it?
10: It's a love story. It's literary Dadaism. Essentially disinformation. When disinformation was silliness for the sake of silliness. And that's why I grew to love it. Look, I looked at some of the techniques that they were using because I was involved in magazine publishing myself. And I thought, well, if they can be this silly and get away with it, so can we. And so at the bottom sash of this front cover is the words, "I'll never be the same." And it's something that I used on numerous occasions in other magazines, because it fits everywhere. I'll never be the same. I'll never be the same as I was before I walked into this studio, Richard. It's something you can use on every occasion. I'll never be the same.
9: They ought to bring it back, like "Pole Shock for Albanese."
10: I'll never be the same. It just works everywhere.
9: What kind of writers worked at the Weekly World News in its heyday, Jack?
10: These were highly skilled writers. I mean, some of them have been pulled from the New York Times, Philadelphia Inquirer, not the National.

0: Inquirer, the Philadelphia Inquirer. So these were highly skilled journalists who were having a bit of a break, and their brief from their editor was just make things up. But don't just make things up, make it extraordinary, make it unbelievable, and make it funny.
1: What were some of its ongoing obsessions?
0: Stories, you know? Aliens, creatures from the deep. Mermaids was another particular fascination. Creatures from planet Earth and beyond. But there were also sort of a political bent. It was an apolitical paper. It didn't have a right or left-wing bias, but it did mock politicians from both sides, actually. Newt Gingrich, the Republican House Majority Leader, was ruthlessly mocked, as was Bill Clinton and often Hillary. One of the headlines you mentioned there was that both Bill and an alien had been locked up after a punch-up, and there's just this great photos of Bill Clinton and the alien both sporting black eyes.
1: It was obsessed with the Bible, too. There were often, Bible stories, like apple found from the Garden of Eden, that kind of thing.
0: Garden of Eden was found, and the original apple was found as well. You'd think it'd be a little bit desiccated, given the time, but no, there it was, just with a couple of bite marks out of it.
1: And pizza was found at the Last Supper, apparently,
0: pizza
1: too.
0: Was served at the Last Supper. That's the other thing we got to learn. And Jesus would return to Earth, but we didn't really notice. It wasn't really widely reported in the mainstream media.
1: That's right, in the mainstream media.
0: Yeah, that's right, in the volume of lies from the mainstream media. But Weekly World News reported that Jesus had come back to Earth, gathered some followers, and the rest of us were left to eternal damnation.
1: That was the headline, The Second Coming Came and Went, wasn't it? So that means that if Jesus had come and gone, the rest of us were going to be subject to the tribulations.
0: The rapture had come when we had missed it. We had blinked and missed it, and we were doomed for eternal damnation.
1: How about Jimmy Hoffa, the Teamsters leader and gangster? He was an obsession as well, wasn't he? Because his body was never found.
0: That's right. Of course, Jimmy Hoffa's body was found by the Weekly World News in Elvis Presley's grave. But Elvis wasn't there because Elvis was all over the place. There were so many Elvis Presley sightings, and Weekly World News drove that. You might remember it was a sort of American fascination, and we'd look at them and go, look, Elvis Presley died on the toilet, you guys. I mean, we all know this. But it was all driven by Weekly World News, who finally sort of admitted that Elvis Presley was, in fact, still alive and working in a 7-Eleven in Pennsylvania.
1: When I was living in the UK in the 1990s, I used to buy on a Sunday this similar magazine that was called The Sunday Sport. Mm. And it had headlines on it like World War II bomber found on the moon. Mm. And then a week later, the headline would be, it's gone.
0: It's gone.
1: And they had proof.
0: Yeah, that's right.
1: They had a picture of the moon's surface and there was no bomber on it at all.
0: So scientists concerned, Richard. Scientists concerned.
1: But there was something, I have to admit, there was something beguiling about that, to see this nonsense. Mm. But in the format of a proper newspaper, on the stands, with this absolute nonsense in it, the Weekly World News had its slogan as America's most reliable newspaper.
0: Yes, and would discredit mainstream media as well. This was the only news that you needed to read.
1: But there was 1% of me
0: that wanted to believe it.
1: Thought, can it in any way?
0: Is there a kernel of truth here?
1: It's much the same way when I saw my first mockumentary, which was Spinal Tap, which was clearly not real. But a part of me was thinking, is this real?
0: Yes. Trailer Park Boys from Canada was one of mine too. And I'm looking, are these guys real? And, of course, it became obvious the more you watched it that it wasn't. And this is the trick of Weekly World News. It was magnificently imaginative fiction dressed up as news.
1: Tell me about some of your favourite headlines.
0: Well, I think my favourite one is Baby Born with Tattoo, which wasn't a front page story. This was inside probably page 7 and just a 200-word story, Baby Born with Tattoo. And the first question you've got to ask is not how. I mean, forget how. Why? Why are you reporting on this? And the story, it's just a brief 200 words, would just explain the no. It was no birthmark. It was a tattoo. And you know what it said, Richard?
1: No.
0: Mother.
1: I should have known that. No, I was thinking a sailor's anchor. No, mother. Okay. There are always amazing discoveries being unveiled.
0: Amazing discoveries.
1: Like

0: Amazing discovery. Rome was built.
1: Rome was built in a day. Yeah, they knocked out the Colosseum and just kept working. Got the concreters out and just did it all in a day. Amazing discovery. Scientists explain. They weren't concerned. They were just explaining how this happened, how we got to Rome being built in one single 24-hour period. You know, this is the early period of wellness, and they got stuck into those sorts of things too. So this is the early period where people sort of rejecting medical science and going for supplements and wellness things. And they come up with these sorts of things. Sleep in a tub of lard and look 20 years younger. Key to long life, porridge, whiskey and cigarettes. I don't know about the porridge, but the other stuff then sort of sounds right. Lose 70 pounds in 15 days. With flesh-eating bacteria. Get yourself some flesh-eating bacteria. Fantastic weight loss program.
0: Prove I lie.
1: Yeah, that's right. Yeah, prove that sleeping in a tub of lard will not make you look 20 years younger. Lard, of course, is a wonderful universal panacea, of course.
0: The thing I like about the Weekly World News that's so different from the poisonous untruths circulated on the internet is that it's not mean-spirited. It's kind of in love with the whole weirdness and surrealness of it all, except when it came to the French.
1: That's right.
0: What kind of
1: really
0: headlines?
1: It was vile and racist when it came to the French. Vengeful frogs eat French chef's legs was one. They really didn't like the French. And you might think, oh, this might have something to do with the Iraq War. Do you remember the...
0: How French fries became freedom fries?
1: Freedom fries. Yes. And all, but it actually predates this.
0: Really?
1: It predates the Iraq War. So they were just into the French all the time. Another one was sissy French kids trade cards of female impersonated. I mean, again, I have to ask why.
0: So unlike normal American kids who trade baseball cards, the French are trading cards of female impersonators.
1: Dick Emery was a real collectible. Mm.
0: So they have these stock phrases on the cover, as you say, I'll never be the same. Scientists concerned was another one after.
1: Experts agree.
0: Right. Were they ever named, these experts?
1: No, never. Occasionally you'd see a scientist was, you know, completely fabricated and he'd belong to some university that didn't exist. But for the most part, it was just experts and scientists.
0: How difficult was it to get a story published in the Weekly World News? Well, I mean, because these have to be carefully written. They actually have kind of a weird high standard for the low bar of journalism here.
1: Well, these are highly skilled writers. So it was open to freelancers, but extremely difficult to break in. There's a piece on the web written by a guy who was very proud to have been freelanced into Weekly World News on 6 occasions, despite having 40 cracks. So he didn't get very far, and he went on to become the editor-in-chief of Esquire magazine. So it was not easy.
0: It's like the New Yorker, but without the fact-checking.
1: Yeah, that's no need for fact-checking.
0: But it required a certain kind of vibrancy of imagination, though, to write for this sort of thing.
1: And it's really, really difficult to do. I mean, one of the things that you would learn writing magazines of this kind is that you can easily write 1,000 words on the topic, but you can't. You just don't have that space. So you've got to compress 1,000 into 200, and that's a real skill. It's something that took me a long time to learn.
0: Today I'm with Jack Hoisted, true crime writer, columnist for The Australian, and co-author of The Fine Cotton Fiasco. He's here with the story of the Weekly World News, a weekly publication from the United States, now sadly defunct, that ran with the headline, "The World's Only Reliable News." Tell me about the man who founded the Weekly World News, Jack.
1: Well, it's his real name, but as you'd expect, it's a colourful name. It's Generoso Pope II, or Junior, I think he preferred the name. And he had a fascinating background. As you mentioned in the intro, he was in the CIA briefly, I think, spent a year there. He graduated from MIT in engineering, I think.
0: Just let me add this point. Lest we think a guy like that is too wacky for the CIA. This is in the post-war era when they were going to give Castro an exploding cigar to blow up his face.
1: Something like 238 attempts on Castro's life.
0: They were going to give him some chemical that would make his beard fall out, which would humiliate him and make him feel unmasculine.
1: He was a scuba diver, Castro. So they put something that would cause a terrible rash and also make him lose his facial hair, which

0: according to the CIA, would completely humiliate him amongst his Latin American followers.
1: And they were giving people LSD. They were doing trials of LSD to try and use it as a truth serum, I thought was a wacky conspiracy theory, but turned out to be utterly true.
0: It turned out to be true.
1: Completely true.
0: It turned out to be true.
1: So that's the CIA this guy's working in for a year,
0: that's
1: is it?
0: Right.

0: Okay.
1: And perhaps I'd like to think that he was considered too wacky for the CIA. So off he went. I believe his father had a printing press. The Weekly World News was linked to National Enquirer. It was in the same offices in Miami, in Florida. And there was a black and white press that was just sitting idle as National Enquirer moved into colour print. And so that's why Generoso Pope II decided to run Weekly World News as a newspaper, just simply black and white.
0: Now, the National Enquirer was a nasty mag, and it focused on celebrity gossip, and it was quite poisonous like that. Mm. How

0: And it wasn't terribly successful. You've got to be in colour if you want to have made-up stories about celebrities. So Generoso Pope employed a fellow by the name of Eddie Klontz. Now, Eddie Klontz had no pedigree in newspapers. He was a high school dropout from North Carolina who'd acted as a copy boy in a number of local sort of regional newspapers in the United States. But between the two of them, there was this incredible chemistry. And after the sort of failed enterprise around celebrity tattle, it was decided that we're just going to go crazy. We're just going to, there will be no limits. Forget about fact-checking. Forget about having sources for your stories. Just sit down in front of a typewriter in those days and just hammer out a story that's imaginative, creative, funny, and totally fabricated.
1: I wonder how much of this plugged into America's apocalyptic imagination, because this is also appearing at the same time you've got that book, The Late Great Planet Earth, being printed, which predicts that, as per the Book of Revelation, the apocalypse is going to be upon the world in 1975 or something like that. So that came and went. And I think there is a kind of a large audience of Americans in particular who are looking out for signs and wonders. And along comes the Weekly World News and offers them an image of the creature from the Black Lagoon emerging on a beach.
0: That's right.
1: Miami or Long Island somewhere.
0: Stay away from the beach. So they did veer into this apocalyptic thing. I mean, what today we would consider the MAGA crew as well. They used to ruthlessly mock, you know, they would just refer to them as slack-jawed yokels and rednecks and so forth. So it was really sort of self-satirizing of, I guess, what would they perceived to be their readership, but probably wasn't. Their readership would have been a little bit higher up the intellectual scale.
1: We've talked about aliens. Aliens seem to be an ongoing feature, and it's gone so far beyond the idea that there are aliens out there in the universe. That's just a done deal. Yeah. And they're not only in the universe, they're here on Earth. They're showing up all the time and all over the place. Give me some of your favourite alien headlines from the Weekly World News.
0: This wasn't just a UFO sighting story, some bullet in the sky, some light filmed and grainy black and white.
1: Boring.
0: Aliens were among us. There 20 US senators were aliens, according to them. And if you've ever seen Newt Gingrich, you go, yeah, maybe. Ted Cruz, ooh, yeah, he could be. Strip that man down, there's bound to be some tentacles coming out somewhere.
1: But what was his position on aliens?
0: Oh, very pro-alien. Aliens were doing a lot of good in this country. Like I say, Bill Clinton and an alien had a punch-up, and Hillary had to go and bail them both out of the slammer.
1: What kind of close connections did they report the aliens had with the Clintons, Bill and Hillary?
0: Hillary actually adopted an alien baby. That meant that the White House had to renovate, which is kind of timely right now, with Trump's renovations and extensions to the White House. But in those days, they had to build an alien nursery for Hillary Clinton's alien baby.
1: Sorry. Don't you mean Hillary Clinton's love child?
0: No. It was
1: alien love child, I mean.
0: Yeah, well, possibly.
1: Because I believe she and the alien weren't actually married, were they? They hadn't been bonded in wedlock, but they were having an affair.
0: Is that true?
1: Yeah.
0: I don't know about true. It's what Steve Colbert calls truthiness.
1: Truthiness.
0: It was truthiness. Yes,
1: who was this alien she was having an affair with? Did he have a name?
0: His name was P'Lod. So I suppose it's P'Lod. It's one of those things you read and go, gee, I wonder how you pronounce that.
1: And what did he look like? Did he look like a Close Encounters of the Third Kind type alien?
0: He was of that kind. He was more E.T. than alien,
1: right.
0: You know, than aliens with the fearsome jaws and bite your head off and all that sort of stuff.
1: Right, he had sort of like tentacled fingers and
0: bit of an E.T., sharp head, all that sort of stuff. You have to remember that they were using a lot of images that they would use sort of 1950s schlock horror movies like The Creature of the Black Lagoon. And then they'd just Photoshop it up to look a little bit different, and away they'd go.
1: But they had a real gift for adding the extra salacious detail, because the headline wasn't just she was having an affair. The headline was Hillary Clinton love affair with P'Lod, an alien with a foot-long tongue.
0: Perhaps we'll leave that there. But it's important to remember that this is just simply context. It wasn't that they were attacking the Clintons. You know, this was Bill Clinton's two-term presidency. And with all the scandals around Monica Lewinsky and so forth, they just hyped it up.
1: The thing I like about P'Lod as well, or P'Lod or whatever his name is, was that he was always ready to speak on the record.
0: That's right.
1: Unlike a lot of

0: weasel, to, you know, informants. He was ready to, you know, nail his colours to the mast, so to speak.
1: And he would offer advice. He would offer advice that was in the best interests of humankind, but also the best interests of the universe and the galaxy.
0: So you mentioned the fight there, but were the Clintons able to sustain good relations with the aliens? Because they did endorse Clinton in 1992,
1: I believe. Yes, the aliens did. I think that was 92. But by the time 96 came around, Richard, the aliens had dropped off. It's rather funny because nowadays, in US presidential elections, and really things have taken a rather drastic turn there, we've got virtually everybody in the United States who's offering an endorsement of one presidential candidate or another. You might remember Joe Rogan and Theo Von, whoever that is. I endorse Donald Trump as president. You go, well, who cares? I mean, you're barely flat out scratching away on a ballot there.
0: Yeah, but if an alien does it,
1: yeah,
0: that's a big deal. That's a big deal. Put to you.
1: Yeah, because, you know, I'm a space race and all this sort of stuff. This was in the best interests of the galaxy.
0: So when the Monica Lewinsky scandal came out, how badly did the Clintons fall out with Pilot and his fellow aliens?
1: Well, on a Weekly World News cover story, Richard, that screamed, female space alien accuses President Clinton of sexual misconduct. Washington, D.C., a shapely female alien, accused U.S. President Bill Clinton of groping her breasts, and the bizarre incident nearly sparked an interstellar war.
0: And meanwhile, another alien was getting off with Hillary Clinton, and hence the headline, Space Alien Tells All in Shocking New Book, My Steamy Nights with Hillary in UFO Love Nest.
1: UFO Love Nest. Oh, God, Love Nest is just a beautifully colourful term used by tabloids around the world.
0: Yeah, but it was took the Weekly World News to connect that Love Nest to UFO, though, I think. I don't think that had been done before.
1: And provide sex tips for having a Congress with aliens.
0: What kind of sex tips?
1: Pilot's sex tips are an innovative and adventurous combination of the best love strategies from Earth and space designed, he says, to help all beings get the most from any love session, anytime, anywhere, just as the Earth Woman and I did. Hillary was just described as Earth Woman.
0: The First Lady of the United States, Earth Woman. Okay. Okay, what are some of the tips?
1: Forget about going all the way. In fact, ban it for at least an hour, which is a very, very, very wise thing to do. This will shift your focus to the kind of kissing, cuddling and bonding that Hillary and I engaged in, says Pilot.
0: Now, for some reason, Hillary Clinton has been the subject of all kinds of conspiracy theories. There was a man called David Icke, a former sportscaster and football player in the UK, who came forward and alleged that Hillary Clinton was, in fact, a 14-foot space lizard. Now, I interviewed Hillary Clinton after her defeat in the 2016 election, Donald Trump, and I met her in person, and she wasn't 14-foot, Jack, and she wasn't lizardy at all. She was actually, I would use the term, petite.
1: Well, Icke believes that lizards had come from beyond Jupiter, where they'd sort of established a base, and they had infiltrated into the world. The Pope's a lizard, Hillary Clinton, as you say, the royals, lizards, all lizards. And they are, in fact, scaly with tails and probably reproduced by bearing eggs, but you can't see it. This is the Icke theory, that you can't see it. This sort of magic occurs that you actually do have some sort of half-sized T-Rex wandering down through the Vatican, but no one can see it.
0: So would that mean that the fact that I saw a petite woman in her 60s at the time I interviewed Hillary Clinton, that's my fault?
1: It's a form of hypnosis, so I believe that's the Icke theory, Richard.
0: Now, he has a website, David Icke. Reads a lot like the Weekly World News now.
1: It's like he's been going through back issues, yeah.
0: Has something

0: I guess he really didn't achieve very much other than just being omnipresent on television and radio in the UK. But, of course, once the revelations about his sexual misconduct, alleged, were made, he assumed the sort of look and feel of Christ himself and became born again. I mean, there's a well-trodden path between the left and the right. As we get older, it is said that we get mortgages and we start tilting towards conservative politics. But these guys go from one extreme to the other, almost in a heartbeat.
1: Now, we talked about aliens. Bigfoot was another big obsession with these things. Jack, I just wonder where Bigfoot comes from as a story. Like, I think the only evidence that's ever been found for Bigfoot is that very grainy black and white footage of a bloke in a gorilla suit in the distance.
0: Just looks back briefly and then trots back into the forest again. Always grainy footage. UFOs, always. I mean, look, in this day and age, you'd think, get some colour into it. You've got a phone. It's a camera.
1: A high-res camera.
0: Yeah, yeah. Well, I'll just set it to grainy black and white footage and film that alien. Bigfoot.
1: What were some of the headlines they ran around Bigfoot, Jack?
0: Bigfoot kept lumberjack as love slave.
1: Lumberjack wouldn't have liked that much. No. Or maybe he did. Who knows? Maybe I'm being a bit close-minded.
0: That's
1: here.
0: Right. Yeah, okay. Exactly. I mean, who are we to say? Who are we to judge? Bigfoot hooker poses nude for centerfolds. I got this headline, but and of course, Weekly World News would never do centerfolds, but there apparently was some sort of Playboy-ish type centerfold that Bigfoot's hooker posed for.
1: Today I'm with Jack Hoisted. He's a true crime writer and columnist for The Australian and co-author of The Fine Cotton Fiasco. And it's the story of his love for the Weekly World News, a scandal rag that was published for many years and was among the most popular newspapers, if that's what you can call it, in the world in its time.
0: Yeah.
1: More coming up after the headlines on ABC Radio. It's 28 minutes to midday.
2: Maria Hatzakis with ABC News. Treasurer Jim Chalmers says the federal government's still considering whether to extend a cut to the fuel excise. The tax was halved in April to protect motorists from soaring global oil prices amid the war in the Middle East. The measure's due to end this month. Construction giant Lendlease says it'll cut ties with consultancy firm KPMG after a high-profile breach of confidentiality. A joint parliamentary committee is investigating allegations major consultancy firm KPMG misused confidential client documents from Lendlease to win contracts from other firms. The Queensland government has announced a new crime prevention school will open in Ipswich, west of Brisbane. It's one of four such schools designed to provide specialised education and mentoring to children at risk of engaging in crime. This is ABC News.

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1: Jack the Insider, a.k.a. Jack Oisted, makes a welcome return to Conversations. Today, Jack is a true crime writer, a columnist for The Australian, and he's talking today about his love of a defunct best-selling newspaper printed in the United States called the Weekly World News that ran scandalous and, frankly, absurd headlines on a weekly basis that were imaginative, weird, and somehow quite delightful. Now, you have a personal connection to this stuff. You and your colleague, Pat Shiel, were inspired to start a similar mag in Australia to the Weekly World News called Scoop. What kind of a mag was Scoop in its time, Jack? We're talking the 90s here, are we? Is this right?
2: Yeah, that's right. Yeah, late 90s, I suppose. I mean, the publisher probably should have seen the internet coming and kept his money in his wallet, but he didn't. God love him. So that was when I hooked up with Pat Shiel, and he'd worked in a number of these titles.

0: Blue Collar Mags, and the Scoop was one of those that decided to take a bit of a Weekly World News approach because, look, it's cheap. It's a lot cheaper than actually doing reporting. It's just sitting in front of a computer and hammering out a good yarn. Well, if you have the imagination to do it.
1: It's cheap, but it's difficult, isn't it? Because
0: you've got to be talented to do it.
1: Yeah, and you don't spend a bit of shoe leather investigating any damn thing, do you? You're not ringing up people saying, can you confirm? But you've got to have the ability to think up the stories in the first place.
0: Yeah, that's right. Yeah. So a lot of it was image-driven. So we might have an image of, there was a story I remember quite well of a dolphin that had stolen someone's wallet at Monkey Mia. So we...
1: How did the dolphin steal... Like, that dolphin fin's an imprecise instrument, I think. Maybe it's beak or something, I don't know.
0: Well, the evolution of the article was probably we had some images that were quite cheap of dolphins at Monkey Mia.

0: and we would have read a one column 30 word piece about someone who lost or had claimed his wallet was stolen by a dolphin. So we basically just besmirched the names of all dolphins everywhere as a sort of thieves and vagabonds at Monkey Mia.
1: Well, I think you were wise to alert the world to this, because I think if dolphins are developing opposable thumbs, we're in big trouble.
0: That's right. Yeah, we are in big trouble. They are much smarter than
1: much smarter and much nicer people than we are.
0: They are,
1: we
0: yes, are too.
1: What kind of competitions did you run in Scoop Magazine?
0: Well, when we started, it was obviously a blue-collar magazine, and the prize, will tell you, will sort of confirm this, that we were giving away a ute and a ton of beer. And that was, you know, how we ran the magazine, the first edition.
1: So it was a ute with a ton of beer in the ute,
0: A ton of beer. Right. And it's one of those things, I guess, in hindsight, we probably should have researched a little bit better. But, look, I got on the phone, and through a friend of a friend, I spoke to a marketing director at one of the major breweries, and 2 days later, a pallet of beer arrived at our offices, and for free. I mean, it was all sort of promotional and things like that. So our art director, Sean Hill, decided if Jack Hoisted can summon beer by the hundredweight, delivered to your door for free, he figured that I must be one of the most powerful men in Australia.
1: And more than that, you're a magic man, because in that space where the pallet landed before, there was no beer. Then one day there was beer. That's almost an act of magic in your part, isn't it?
0: It drew gasps when it arrived. But what we hadn't done, we hadn't researched this. We had all their permits in place to give away the ute, and we thought the beer too. But it turns out in many jurisdictions in Australia, you can't give very much beer away, let alone a ton of it. In the NT, I think you can't give grog away at all.
1: Right.
0: And probably for very good reason.
1: Yeah.
0: But all of a sudden we had the lawyers saying, no, you can't give away a ton of beer.
1: So you'd promised you'd give away a ton of beer.
0: We did.
1: But then the law said that would actually be illegal.
0: We can't do that. So we had in our offices this pallet of beer that just sort of sat there for a bit, sort of dwindling slowly away. There was a lot of drinking in this office. And when our art director would rip open a carton and take the top off one of the bottles inside, you'd go, another winner.
1: And as you watched this mountain of beer slowly dwindle to nothing, were you filled with a sense of melancholy and pointlessness, I wonder?
0: It was like watching concrete set. You needed sort of time lapse. It wasn't the most popular of beers. It took you about 3 months to get through a ton of beer.
1: You keep referring to it as a blue-collar men's man.
0: Yeah.
1: But was it?
0: Well, not really. It turned out a biggest readership, you could actually determine where your most sales came from, which newsstand, which news agency. And it turned out that ours was the newsstand near the Australian Stock Exchange. So major audience there were stockbrokers.
1: So these somewhat chemically addled floor brokers on the Stock Exchange would rush out.
0: Chalkies and what have you, yeah.
1: Would rush out of a hard day's buy, sell. They'd pick up a copy of Scoop. What kind of headlines were you running at that point?
0: Let's take the occasion of the Monkey Mia one, where we referred to a flipper as a sort of generic dolphin, and we made some very, very harsh character assessments of Flipper on the cover and inside the magazine. So presumably these guys have been looking at economic forecasts and this sort of stuff all the time, and by the time it came to lunch hour, they would say, let's have a beer and look at this dreadful magazine.
1: What kind of man did you have on staff writing for Scoop magazine back in the day?
0: They were sort of an eclectic group. I remember we had one guy who was a New Zealander, and he could just thump out work, you know, 3 or 4 yarns a day. I mean, you've got to understand, writing a weekly magazine, it's a lot of work, right? You know, you've got to fill, let's say, 150 pages, a lot of it advertising, but the rest of it needed to be thumped out. So our New Zealand friend, he was very, very prolific. But then, of course, like most Kiwis, he disappeared to travel Europe and elsewhere. We also had a bass player. He was with some sort of country and western band, and he was a very talented writer too, but just perhaps missing a little bit in terms of work ethic. He'd sort of shuffle into the office when he did turn up at around midday, and there were

0: There were times when I had to, you know, pull him up and sort of issue the formal warning as much as you could in a place like that. And he said, yeah, mate, yeah. And the following day, he didn't turn up and sent an email to me saying, can't come in today, mate. My housemate's cat is sick. He had some fantastic excuses. And in the end, I couldn't do anything about it. He was very good, very talented writer too. And, of course, we had the wonderful Ignatius Jones. Ignatius Jones was our personal advisor, sex advisor.
1: Ignatius was giving sex advice?
0: Sex advice column. And, look, I'll let you into a little secret, and your listeners too, of course. When you see the phrase name and address withheld by request, that generally means it's made up. And Ignatius would delight in making these stories up.
1: Your colleague Pat Scheel worked for that magazine, or was he the editor or something?
0: He was editor, yeah. And then he left, and then I became editor, and of course Pat had been, and Iggy too, had been at Picture and People. Pat was the creator of Climbing Mount Druitt Without Oxygen, where you actually had the late Dave Morgan, a great photographer, filming this guy, crampons on, sort of belly crawling up the Great Western Highway.
1: I recall a headline he wrote where he got a tarago full of marijuana, I think, and drove it down to the coastal town of Bargo. So the headline was
0: Bargo, cargo, tarago, farago. Yeah. So this was Pat's thinking. Headline first and
1: write the story back,
0: make it up around that, yeah.
1: While you were writing for Scoop, did you make contact with your heroes at the Weekly Wood News?
0: We did, and we wanted to write a yarn about them. And so we wrote to them in Florida, in Miami. That's where their offices were, in some dusty little corner of the National Enquirer. And they wrote back to us, and they were very kind and gentle. And we did write the odd article about them, but mainly we used them as a model because they were so sort of contrived and they were so funny. We really wanted to follow that model. The art guys would jump up and down whenever you say, now I want a starburst there, I want a sash up there, I want the sash at the bottom saying, I'll never be the same. And in different fonts. If you actually ask for a graphic artist to say, mate, can you give me 12 different fonts on the one page, they'll go, oh, God, no, you know, this is not what I learned at school.
1: We go from the realm of the absolutely nonsensical, like mermaid found in tin of tuna, to the half-true. And I think some of that culture of the half-true Weekly World News made its way to the NT News in Darwin, which,
0: yeah,
1: you know, ran famous stories like, they stole my dog while I was on the bog.
0: Yeah. Why I stuck a cracker up my clacker. I think it was their golden enterprise there.
1: You see, that's not implausible.
0: No, well, it was cracker night.
1: It was cracker night.
0: Cracker night in Darwin,
1: The one I have more trouble with is Croc's arm discovered in human mouth on Darwin Beach. Maybe that's true, maybe it's
0: yeah,
1: not.
0: Yeah, that's a late night headline for
1: that,
0: sure.
1: That is. I'm here with Jack Hoisted, true crime writer and columnist for The Australian under Jack the Insider. The Weekly World News ran a half-true story about something called Hogzilla. Once. Tell me about this.
0: Enormous hog. Enormous. I mean, Hogzilla was a giant wild pig that would sort of gore people around Georgia, in the backwoods of Georgia.
1: And how big was this said to be?
0: 12 feet long and weighed over 1,000 pounds, 450 kilograms in the new, 3.7 metres long. Bite your face off, Richard.
1: But it was real. There was a Nat Geo channel actually had this monster exhumed,
0: yeah.
1: And it wasn't too far. Well, it wasn't 12 feet long, but it was 6.9 feet.
0: Yes, still a large unit.
1: Still a very large unit and gigantic, and its tusks measured nearly 71 centimetres.
0: Yeah. So it was, I guess, the element of truth to this story, and maybe it's hard to know. It's a chicken and egg dilemma, isn't it? Whether the Weekly World News made this up and subsequently a pig of similar size was found, or whether they worked off the little rumours about Hogzilla and employed it as a yarn before the beast was found.
1: Well, it makes me wonder if the headline you've got on your T-shirt, Beach Party Terror of a Giant Manfish Stalking a beach in the United States, might have just been a bloke in scuba gear getting out of the water. So yeah, there might have been some element of reality to it, I wonder.
0: People were screaming in this photo, Richard. So, you know, there was terror. There was terror on the beach.
1: Okay. So Bigfoot as this kind of strange creature in the wild, that was one thing. It didn't get them that far.
0: No.
1: But then they racked it up. They sort of went to next level with another creation, a creature called Bat Boy. Who was Bat Boy, Jack?
0: Bat Boy was a half boy, half bat.

0: found in a cave, I think in Arizona from memory. But the delightful thing about Bat Boy is that it became a sort of cult. It created a sort of cult following on its own. But when you write a story with a cover that screams, Bat Boy found, and that was in June 1994, if I remember correctly.
1: What does Bat Boy look like, by the way? Can you describe what he looks like?
0: He looks like a boy and a bat.
1: Right.
0: He's got a sort of vampiric look to him.
1: Like Nosferatu, that kind of thing.
0: Yeah, and again, we're looking at this kind of 1950s schlock horror movie type image that's been photoshopped. So, well, the first time we saw Bat Boy, he's got his mouth agape, and that's because he's somewhat displeased that he's been captured.
1: All right.
0: By October, we have the next headline about Bat Boy. Bat Boy escapes. If he's found, then of course he escapes. And the Bat Boy escapes thing led to these kind of conspiratorial things that the government hadn't really been following him closely enough. And now we had this Bat Boy on the loose.
1: Off the loose.
0: Yeah. Right. That could cause all sorts of mayhem around the continental United States.
1: They listed at one issue, they actually listed the members of Bat Boy's family.
0: Yes.
1: Who were they?
0: Well, there was Herbert Sr. Susan Boy was the mother. Susan Boy. So it's Bat Boy,
1: of course.
0: So
1: Boy was his surname then?
0: Yes.
1: Right, okay.
0: Well, they tried to
1: and
0: get
1: who else was there?
0: And Ruth Carter Cash Boy. Ruth Carter Cash is...
1: named after the beloved wife of Johnny Cash.
0: Yes, indeed. So...
1: sorry, just to be clear, Bat Boy had a sister called Ruth Carter Cash Boy.
0: That's right. That's right. and from presumably love country and western music, did Bat Boy.
1: And so how did the story... So Bat Boy found in cave?
0: Yes. And then he goes on a road trip with Herbert Sr., Susan Boy and Ruth Carter Cash Boy. And while he's being hunted by officials who negligently had allowed him to escape. You see how this works for magazine writers of this kind? You write one story and the sequel writes itself.
1: Okay. That's the government screwed up again, has it?
0: By not
1: keeping tabs on that. Okay. What further adventures of Bat Boy did they report on? Because I don't think you can stop there once you've got Bat Boy found, Bat Boy escapes, Bat Boy captured, or what? What happened?
0: Being probed by scientists, Bat Boy became a cartoon in the Weekly World News, and after becoming bored at the prospect of becoming the US president, post-Clinton, took a ride across the continental US with his family, including Ruth Carter Cash Boy.
1: And eventually, wasn't there a musical made about Bat Boy that played in Broadway?
0: Yeah, there was an off-Broadway musical.
1: Uh-huh, of course.
0: And librettists Keith Farley and Brian Fleming and songwriter Lawrence O'Keefe collaborated on Bat Boy the Musical. It was actually well-reviewed and it was one of those things. It became a bit of a cult thing. This is throughout the 90s. And it must be remembered, this is pre-internet. It's before the internet is soaked into our consciousness as it would perhaps 10 years later.
1: What were the songs like?
0: Hold me, Bat Boy. Touch me, Bat Boy. Help me through the night.
1: I'll never be the same.
0: I'll never be the same. That's quite right.
1: The Weekly World News ran a regular column by a man who called himself Ed Anger.
0: Ed Anger.
1: Who was this man?
0: Well, he was a complete creation of Eddie Klontz. Eddie Klontz would write this sort of rabid column. I mean, he would often end his column by saying, I'm going to load my shotgun. He hated whales with a passion. Anything environmental. He wanted to concrete the Amazon. He was, I guess, the archetype of what we see now in right-wing columnists around the United States and indeed around the world. And if you took some of Ed Anger's columns and read them now in perhaps an Ann Coulter, with an Ann Coulter byline or one of those sort of scribblers, you'd think, yeah, this was, they probably learned from Ed Anger, which was obviously taking the mickey, but became almost like the archetype for all angertainment.
1: So Drill Baby Drill,
0: yeah,
1: that sort of starts with Ed Anger wanting to concrete the Amazon.
0: Hates foreigners, hates immigrants, yoga, or speed limits, hated speed limits, and pineapple and pizza. He really hated that.
1: What did he like, though? What were his likes?
0: Flogging, electrocutions, and beer. He loved beer. He wrote a book called Let's Pave the Stupid Rainforest and Give School Teachers Stun Guns and Other Ways to Save America. It was published in 1996. And you take that headline, that could easily be real in 2026.
1: It could. Why did he hate whales so much?
0: Because I guess whales were the sort of image of Greenpeace and the green environmental movement. Anyway, so he hated whales. He considered them bludgers, bludging off the taxpayers' hard-earned.
1: Weekly World News was big on world history, or American history, revisionist history. They had the scoop on American history. What kind of stories did they run along those lines, Jim?
0: President Lincoln, Abraham Lincoln, arguably the greatest US president, was actually a woman. And the headline was, Abe was a babe.
1: That's...
0: And they came up with proof, or what they considered to be proof, John Fitzgerald Kennedy, to come in and talk to them in a seance. But as he didn't reply, the headline was JFK proven alive.
1: Because he didn't show up at his seance?
0: There was no response, so therefore he was not among the dead. He was living.
1: In its prime, as I said, the Weekly World News sold millions of copies. Mm. It's no longer with us. What happened to the Weekly World News, Jack?
0: Well, like the scoop, the internet killed it. All of a sudden, you could find weird and wonderful stories, true and untrue, misinformation, disinformation. We're talking about the rise of the internet pre-social media, but social media was starting to come, which became its own font of disinformation and sometimes crude and awful stuff. And the other thing, because the scoop, unlike Weekly World News, because the scoop was a sort of lad's mag, we were just completely overwhelmed by this tsunami of pornography that came from the internet. People wouldn't buy a magazine that would cost them a couple of bucks because they could find all this stuff and much, much worse on the net.
1: And these kind of stories, this disinformation stories that are circulated on the web, they're different. Weekly World News wasn't mean. It wasn't mean.
0: No.
1: It pretended to be mean occasionally, but it was so silly you couldn't possibly take it seriously.
0: Right. That's right.
1: Yeah. And it had imagination and wit and all those kind of things. Mm. It's different now, isn't it?
0: Well, you mentioned it before, but you actually look at the rise of disinformation. Let's call Weekly World News misinformation and reveling in it and acknowledging it really backhandedly. But when you get to things that are going on the internet now, there is an absolute attempt to manipulate minds and thoughts. I did a podcast a while back with a number of people, and the theme of the show was, why does my yoga instructor want to talk about the Jews? And this is part of the problem that we have, that if you are gullible enough to believe that, let's say, modern medicine is your enemy, then you are susceptible enough to be manipulated to a particular ugly political philosophy like Nazism.
1: I've known a lot of people who disdained newspapers like the Weekly World News back in the day because it clearly was so, well, sort of salacious but silly, and at the same time, there was a lot of scolding and tut-tutting around it, and also of the people who were going to believe its stories. But human beings today are no different than the medieval human beings. We're not constructed any differently. We're still models of pattern recognition who see, well, this might mean this, like dolphin, wallet missing,
0: yeah.
1: Dolphin stole it.
0: Flipper
1: is a bastard, right. But that's what we are as human beings. We haven't changed, really, as human beings since the Middle Age.
0: Look, I can mount an argument that says the Weekly World News was the peak of Western civilization, only to be overwhelmed by the internet that has rendered us all a little bit dumber by the day.
1: Jack, it's been a great pleasure having this conversation with you about this important journalistic phenomenon. Thank you so much.
0: I'll never be the same, Richard.
1: Me neither.

0: That's Good Feeling from the Violent Femmes, from that brilliant self-titled first album of theirs.
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Today's conversation with Jack Hoisted was made on the lands of the Gadigal people. The producer was Alice Moldovan. Executive producer is Nicola Harrison. I'm Richard Feidler. Thanks for listening.

0: ABC News, good afternoon. I'm Michael Bausch. Virgin Australia has made a U-turn on its expiring COVID-era flight credits, extending the looming deadline by an extra year. Here's national tourism reporter Christy Sexton-McGrath.
1: The airline had previously said travel vouchers issued by Virgin Australia between April 2020 and July 2022 would expire at the end of this month. Customers were told they would need to fly by that date as well. However, the airline this morning announced customers will now be able to use those credits for flights to late May 2027. Senator Bridget McKenzie says it's not good enough.
2: If Virgin is expecting a slow clap from their loyal customers, they're not going to get it from this announcement.
1: Virgin says around 90% of COVID credits have been redeemed.
0: There's been a tense exchange at a parliamentary inquiry into consultancy giant KPMG. Top executives have been grilled over the shocking mental and career toll suffered by a whistleblower, as Alison Branley reports.
3: Former KPMG Australia Chief Executive Andrew Yates has told the inquiry the firm didn't get it right when it came to dealing with a whistleblower who lifted the lid on confidentiality breaches at the company. Committee Deputy Scott Buchholz responded that the person had been through horrendous personal and career costs.
4: Do you think that's an appropriate description of the personal, mental, financial and career toll suffered by the whistleblower?
5: Senator, I'm deeply distressed to hear that has been the impact on the individual, absolutely.
3: Mr. Yates denied suggestions KPMG was full of bad apples. The hearing continues.
0: The Federal Treasurer has admitted the government paid a political price for its controversial budget tax changes. Jack Mackay reports from Parliament House.
6: In the wake of backlash to the budget, the government yesterday unveiled a raft of changes to the capital gains tax discount, including carve-outs for startups and increasing the small business threshold from $2 to $10 million. Treasurer Jim Chalmers has denied it's a backdown, but acknowledged the government has taken a political hit.
7: I think we have lost some political paint, but it's worth it because we're doing the right thing here.
6: Proposed changes to discretionary testamentary trusts also won't go ahead.
0: Overseas now, Israel's Prime Minister is refusing to pull troops out of Lebanon, threatening a major peace accord struck by the US and Iran. Here's Middle East correspondent Matthew Doran.
8: The deal between the US and Iran not only demands an end to fighting in Lebanon, but it also talks about Lebanon's territorial integrity. And there have been more Israeli strikes across the south of the country, at the same time as the Israeli military released a map showing the so-called security zone the IDF intends to continue occupying. Benjamin Netanyahu says Israel will continue to navigate its own path while also maintaining its relationship with its partners in the US. That's despite repeated criticism from Donald Trump in recent days over the Prime Minister's handling of the war with the Iranian-backed Hezbollah. Matthew Doran, ABC News, Jerusalem.
0: An investigation is underway into a fire that's destroyed a house in central Queensland. The blaze tore through the home on Beak Street in Rockhampton early this morning. Fire station officer Chris Herman says two residents were woken by smoke alarms and managed to safely escape before crews arrived.
9: On arrival, we were faced with fire on the ground floor and first floor at the rear of the building. It came under control approximately 2.5 hours later, and there was a lot of debris and stuff inside that made it hard to gain access to.
0: To finance now and on the markets, the ASX 200 is currently down 89 points to 8,822. The Australian dollar is trading at just over 70 US cents. To the weather for Queensland, cloudy with rain at times today for the Channel Country, scattered showers for eastern regions as well as the central interior, mostly fine for the northern interior and western Cape York. Brisbane's heading for a top of 25 degrees. Scattered showers tomorrow for the east, southeast, central districts and the Channel Country. Rain at times about the Darling Downs, the Maranoa and Central Highlands. Brisbane's temperature range 15 to 24. The Gold Coast 14 to 24. The Sunshine Coast 15 to 23 and at Ipswich 12 to 23. Looking further ahead, a few showers about the southeast on Sunday and Monday, mostly fine for Tuesday. ABC News.
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12: Good afternoon. Welcome to the Queensland Country Hour. On the program, we've hit our quota. Beef headed into China from Australia will now attract a significant tariff. What that means for the industry and if there's anything to be concerned about on the program.

0: And Varroamite continues its relentless pace up the coast. We'll see how the north is preparing for the arrival of that bee pest on the show today. We'll also check in on the latest on the cotton market. In a moment, though, you're going to hear from the president of the National Farmers Federation, Hamish McIntyre. It's been a big week in announcements, particularly for agriculture. We'll get some views from Hamish very soon, particularly about this latest announcement when it comes to fertiliser, because the Australian Fertiliser Corporation has announced that it's secured agreements to produce urea at a proposed new facility in central Queensland, which it says will supply agricultural and automotive emissions reductions markets. Now, the company says 100% of the 220,000 metric tonnes of technical grade urea it intends to produce per year has been pre-contracted to both domestic and international customers. It'll be a diesel additive, and that contract is for the first 10 years of the facility's operation. Now, at current prices, that's about $2.4 billion worth of pre-sold urea. The chief executive of the Australian Fertiliser Corporation, Stein Haugen, tells Jessica D'Souza that construction on the facility could begin within the next 2 years.
1: The core product that will be coming out is something called AdBlue, which is an emission exhaust control product. So both of these two companies, one is an Australian company, which will be exclusive for the Australian market, and one is a major international producer, marketer of the same product, which will have the exclusivity for all the overseas markets.
2: And when you speak about those overseas markets, what countries in particular are, you know, in demand for that product?
1: Okay, if you look into the Southeast Asian market, Japan and South Korea are two major users of these products. But we expect also that this product could end up in Europe because it also will have a carbon credit baked into the product. So whoever sells it to Europe will probably get the carbon credit.
2: And why Gladstone for this project?
1: Gladstone is a perfect place for this project, and also the site, which is the Queensland industrial site in Gladstone. So it has a deep sea port, has a container service, and to do business in Queensland is probably one of the better places in Australia where you can do business.
2: How much do you envision is going to be produced, and how much do you envision is going to be exported for each product?
1: Okay, so the plan currently is to produce 220,000 tons of this product per year. So the domestic off-taker will take half, and the exporter will take half. The current market in Australia for this product is about 80 to 100,000 tons. So this will be perfect for the domestic player. Currently, all the urea which is being consumed in Australia is imported. So it's an import replacement project as well.
2: You mentioned that in your project plan that there is production in sites in the US and China using this technology. How is it going?
1: Well, in China, there is a company called the China Aluminum Company, and they are using this technology very successfully. There is a demonstration plant in the US because it's a US technology developed by the US government in the 90s. And there is a project in Finland, there is a project in Denmark. So it's a very proven technology, which basically doesn't require any modification as such. We will be producing a technical grade urea. Global use for this technical grade urea is growing exponentially because of legislation on environmental issues. So, and also the European standards will be introduced to Australia in the next year and a half, 2 years. So we envision that the growth in consumption will also go much higher in Australia than it is today.
2: Do you envision more sites being opened in Australia?
1: We

0: have plans for setting up two more urea factories on the East Coast, but they will predominantly be for agriculture. So in the long run, we hope to be able to produce about 1 million tons of urea, and a large part of that will go into Australian agriculture. The project is what we call a modular project. So we can expand that project as we see the market develop. So that is not a problem.
1: Now, where to from here? You've just got the offset agreements for now. What do you have to do to get this facility up and running?
0: Okay, so currently we are in the market to secure financing. The funds that we bring in will be to complete the environmental impact study. And we will then do what we call FEED, F-E-E-D, which is the front-end engineering and design. And then there is the bankable feasibility study. And then it's the FID, which is the financial investment decision. So we hope to be able to have all of these things completed within the next 12 to 15 months. I think that the project is of national interest, and this has also been expressed to us by some departments, by the federal government. And I think it's a unique project, and it's going to be a very good project for the Australian economy.
2: That's Australian Fertiliser Corporation's Chief Executive Stein Haugen speaking there about the proposed new facility to produce technical grade urea at the Gladstone port. And that facility is hoped to start production in mid-2029. Now, as you heard there, Australia currently imports all of its urea. And of course, that is a critical ingredient in the production of things like AdBlue for adding to diesel and fertiliser too. Now, with that project, it's expected to create about 800 jobs during construction and 50 permanent operational roles. But there's still a lot to happen there and a long way to go. And the need for fertiliser has certainly been at the front of everybody's mind over the past few months. Now, Hamish McIntyre is the president of the National Farmers Federation, who I think has probably talked more about fertiliser in the past 3 or 4 months than he ever thought he would. And he joins you now on the Country Hour. Good afternoon, Hamish. Good afternoon. Hamish, have
3: yes,
2: I got
3: go
2: you
3: ahead.
2: There? Hello, hello.
3: Yes, go ahead.
2: Small technical issue there, but we've got you now. On this this conversation around fertiliser, we'll talk in a moment about some of the deals that have brought new fertiliser into the country this week, but how significant do you think it is to see urea production coming back to Queensland?
3: Oh, it's very significant, Kelly. It's great news. I mean, we need sovereign capability manufacturing of fertiliser in Australia, as we've all been advocating for. So this is a great step forward, and I just hope government, both state and federal, really enable it to happen. You know, regulatory requirements don't get in the road of something we really need to make sure we don't face situations we have recently around conflict in other parts of the world, which really drive up our cost of production in Australia, and which is inflationary for everyone in Australia from a food perspective.
2: Do you think that conversation is easier now that the issue around fertiliser supply has been put front and centre due to the conflict in the Middle East?
3: Yes, it has. It's really highlighted how vulnerable we were in Australia, and it's around our fuel reserves too, and ability to produce refined fuel in Australia. So fertiliser and fuel are just so critical to producing affordable food and making sure our economy can operate cost effectively and affordably for all Australians, but also our near neighbours. So look, it's a great step forward, and just hopefully it can develop further just past AdBlue into you know, paddock grade urea that we all require to produce food in Australia and fibre. So look, it's a great step forward, and I just hope government does get in behind it and make sure they don't apply a regulatory burden to it that does it makes us, you know, not affordable for these companies, industries, to get on with what we need to have in Australia.
2: Now, this week, the federal government did secure an additional 3 shipments of fertiliser, and also we have seen that the Strait of Hormuz is technically reopened. Are you seeing an easing of the supply situation when it comes to fertiliser across the country?
3: Yes, we are. We certainly are seeing more affordable fertiliser offered to us, available as farmers, which is great news. So, look, the government has done a good job in this situation, you know, bringing fertiliser to Australia and keeping enough for us.

0: Yes, it's got very expensive, but we still need it. Australia's planted a big winter crop again, despite these constraints and costs. It just shows you the farmers across Australia are still willing to plant their crops, and now the fertiliser's flowing, it's great, and hopefully our in-crop fertiliser we all need to apply to our winter crops when they're established will be a more affordable at a more affordable price, which will drive down our cost of production, but also drive our productivity.
1: I guess that's the critical piece, isn't it? Like, supply is one thing, but then it's the cost of inputs. Has there been a normalisation around pricing?
0: Not yet, but it's certainly heading in the right direction, Callie. So look, it's a great step. We were, facing prices of fertiliser where we operate in Western Queensland of $1,500 a tonne delivered to St George, our farms here, and look, it's back closer to 1,000 now, even showing signs of heading lower. So look, it's a great turnaround, but it still is very expensive compared to where we were pre-conflict, which was in that sort of, anywhere between $500 and $700 a tonne.
1: Has there been a significant impact on confidence? I mean, obviously the weather is probably the leading factor for some of the plant around in Queensland, but have you seen it impact confidence?
0: Yes, it has. Definitely. I mean, the weather has played a big part in it. It's great that there's been, more general rain right across eastern Australia. WA and South Australia and in most areas have planted their crops. We were lagging behind, particularly in our areas of northern New South Wales and southern Queensland. So we've all had some rain. Some areas have still missed out as usual. It's part of Australia, what we operate in. But it's for many of us, we're planting as we speak. It's raining now, which is great again. But we're all planting winter crops, or a lot of us are later than like we'd like to, but at least we're back in the game, Carly. Yeah.
1: Well, and farmers do like to farm. What you're planting, are you planting different to what you might have had you got that window earlier?
0: Yes, definitely. They're from a maturity point of view, varieties that are much quicker, so obviously our yield potential goes down slightly, but look, still, the gross margins look good. The rain continues throughout the winter and into spring, these crops will be quite okay, and if the commodity prices stay where they are around the world, it's well worth us doing it. We've all got to spray our weeds. The costs are there when you receive this rain, so we generally like to grow something in our area here, particularly our own farms. If it doesn't produce grain, we'll use it for cattle and sheep feed.
1: You're listening to The Country Hour, and you're hearing from Hamish McIntyre, who's the president of the National Farmers Federation and also a Queensland farmer. Now, Hamish, one of the other big challenges or I guess concerns that farmers have had over the last little while has been around changes to capital gains tax and some of the budget measures that were announced by the federal government. Yesterday we saw the Prime Minister Annie Albanese make some adjustments to the CGT in particular. What's your takeaway in terms of what was announced yesterday? Does that ease some of the concern for farmers around capital gains tax?
0: Yes, it does, Callie. It just enables family farms, particularly farmers, as they plan going forward with succession planning, moving our assets, our farms onto the next generation, that we'll be able to do it in an affordable manner. We'll still be paying more tax. I mean, the value of our farms have gone up, but the concession, the 50p concession around CGT, the threshold, they have listened to us. The Treasurer said to me, bring the evidence that it's not fit for purpose, those sort of numbers, and our team in Canberra, and we have been able to do that in conjunction with all the small business organisations around Australia too. We've all worked collectively in this space to show that $2 million turnover in a business now was set back in 2007, so it's outdated. The value of all our assets and what we produce from small businesses, whether a manufacturing business in a regional community or a family farm, the commodities we produce, it's much higher. So this threshold being lifted from $2 million to $10 million is great, and it's more fit for purpose where we are in 2026. I mean, that was a couple of decades ago when those $2 million thresholds were set. So it's timely that they are adjusted, and government has listened to us, all of us, and it's just pleasing that now family farmers, particularly, and small business owners in

0: regional communities right around Australia can plan without the concern of having a huge tax bill as they transition their businesses, their assets onto the next generation.
1: And will that change mean that the majority of those family farm businesses are now covered?
0: Yes, it will. We believe it'll be above 95% of family farming operations in Australia fit in that window. So, look, it's great. We were very concerned about that whole threshold and how out of date it was, just due to all our farms, and whether it's, you know, a small business too in metropolitan areas. I mean, the value of all assets have gone up. So it's just a threshold that did need to be adjusted. It still means the government gets plenty of tax. Obviously, 50% of a much larger value is more for them also. But it's we still receive that concession of 50% when our accountants are working with it. So, look, very pleased that all the hard work of our NFF team and small business organisations too, and our members also, has achieved a result. Government has listened.
1: And now on to the beef industry. China has made it official that we have hit our quota at the 205,000 tonnes that we were able to send before these additional 55% tariffs have kicked in. They will now be imposed on Australian beef making its way to China. Do you anticipate that that will have any significant impact on the beef industry?
0: Look, time will tell, Kelly. I'm sure it will have an effect of some sort, but we have a diverse number of markets. Our industry's done a great job of, and government too, with free trade agreements, creating more markets and diverse markets. China's one. It's a very good market. They pay us well. In our own situation, our own supply chains, again, we believe talking to our processors we deliver to in our own family situation that they will be able to find other homes for the type of beef that China was taking there, particularly grain-fed. But it has to have an effect when you lose any market. Obviously, it takes one option out. So let's see how it evolves. But there's a great demand for Australian beef around the world. And again, you know, industry working with government have done a great job, and you know, broadening our market base so we can handle these hurdles when they are put in front of us. And it'll be interesting to see what does happen in China, because we've seen in the US too, when these tariffs do come in, I mean, the cost of beef goes up in these countries, which is inflationary for their own economies. And, hopefully common sense will prevail and we'll see them quietly eased and allow more in. But anyway, that hasn't happened at the moment. Time will tell.
1: Hamish, thank you so much. Now, before I let you go, I do need to let you know that we got a text message through on 0487 993 222 from Steve in reference to the fertiliser. He said he thinks New South Wales will purchase most of the AdBlue after Wednesday night. Any comment on the state of origin?
0: look, it's great news. We're back to a big decider in Brisbane, isn't it? But we have a lot of interesting chats in our own team, in our own business. We have members from both sides of the border, so it's game on, isn't it?
1: Indeed.
0: See. Joy Queensland winning, hopefully.
1: Indeed. Hamish McIntyre, thanks so much for your time on the Country Hour.
0: Thanks, Kelly. Bye.
1: Hamish McIntyre, who is the president of the National Farmers Federation, but does have a mixed business in southern and western Queensland as well. You're listening to the Queensland Country Hour. It's coming up to 25 past 12. And just like Steve, you can send me a text message. 0487 993 222 is the number. Or you can send an email anytime, countryhour@abc.net.au. We're going to stay on the issue of the beef quota next. We'll hear from an analyst about what hitting our limit to China just might mean for markets. That's still to come.
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1: Well, everybody in the meat industry knew it was coming, but now it's official. The Chinese government's announced on its website that beef... imported from Australia has hit its 205,000 tonnes safeguard, and that as of the 18th of June, an additional 55% tariff will be imposed on imports. And while a 55% tariff until the end of the year sounds terrifying for beef exporters, many in the industry are confident that it will mean little to Australian farmers. Matt Dalgleish is a red meat analyst from Episode 3. He explains more to Warwick Long.
4: As of yesterday, I believe, the Chinese officials announced that the quota was hit. So that means a 55% tariff on any Australian beef that now goes to China until we get probably closer to the end of the year. I mean, around mid-November, that stuff from then onwards will go into the next year's quota.
5: It's technically a calendar year quota, isn't it? But because shipping takes time and things happen like that, it's really a few months that Australia effectively has a higher tax going into that market.
4: Yeah, that's right. Anything towards the end of the year gets held over in a bonded warehouse. So even though it hits the shores there, it's technically not still gone through customs. Yeah, they'll hold it over for the next year's quota. So we've got about, 5 months or so of the tariff being in place. You know, normally it would come later in the year. So normally it's, you know, October or sometimes, you know, September-ish. And we have about a month or so of having to have these supplied. We'll still see flows into China. It'll just kind of take away some of that really strong demand we're seeing in the start of this year. And of course, you know, US have got access back, or they're getting access back. That took a while for them to negotiate. But, you know, the US aren't going to be super competitive because their cattle prices are, you know, like 45% above ours. So, you know, and other countries like, you know, the Brazilians aren't far away from breaching their own tariff there into China too. So, you know, it's not going to make a huge difference, I don't think. It might just take a little bit of the demand out of that Chinese market.
5: We should make this point right. Analysts like yourself have been predicting that ever since this quota announcement was made from the Chinese government, that we would hit this quota at about this time of year. So despite a 55% tariff, and despite it sounding like it's really bad news, everybody could see this coming. Is that fair to say?
4: Yeah, absolutely. Absolutely. And yeah, it's not the greatest news for a country like Australia that really, you know, relies and enjoys a free trade status. That's the best scenario. But given the dynamics of this global beef market at the moment, and the fact that the US demand's still booming, South Korea's been huge this year as well, from a producer perspective, and the season here is good too, don't forget. So I think it's not going to have a huge impact on pricing here for cattle. And it'll just be a bit trickier for some of those China-exposed export abattoirs to just have to juggle around and, you know, deal with a bit of a softer demand for a few months.
5: Where does the Australian beef through this winter into spring period go if it's going to be getting a 55% tariff if it heads to China?
4: There will still be some that'll go to China, but then, you know, obviously, yeah, it can be redirected into Japan, South Korea. The demand in South Korea is still strong. And we will probably trigger the South Korea tariff too, but probably be a few more months away. So, you know, there are other markets, and we've got some, it's still also, you don't forget, the top four destinations is about 80-odd% of our export markets, but there's another 80-odd countries that we send to. And like I said, this picture of the global kind of tightness at the moment means that there's several spots. We've got the UK free trade agreement that we're getting product into there as well. So, you know, there's a lot more we can send to. It's just a matter of pivoting for some of these players. And so there's a bit of logistical headache. But yeah, like I said, from a broader supply chain and certainly from a producer perspective, I think it'd be fairly limited.
5: And as you said before, this tariff from China on these quotas isn't just an Australian thing. It looks like Brazil will be hitting this soon. So what does that say about the tightness of the protein market and the movement of beef around the world?
4: Well, that it's a broad-based scenario, right? So it's not something that's just going to impact Australia. And from a Chinese perspective, if you look at their actual, so this, they're trying to drive

0: domestic production. So I think, you know, for red meat and for beef specifically in China, it's going to take them at least a decade, if not more, to get close to that self-sufficiency. And I probably think they might not even get there anyway.
1: So, Matt Dalglish, just before we finish, how do you sum up then this situation? We've had our official confirmation. It's up on the Chinese government website now. What is it and what does it mean?
0: It's never a great thing to see these types of impositions on free trade. So, you know, I'd rather it not be there. But broadly speaking, there are so many factors in the favour of the Australian sector and the industry here at the moment that is probably not going to be a huge concern when it comes to the actual price of the cattle.
2: Matt Dalglish, a red meat analyst from Episode 3, speaking to Warwick Long. You're listening to the Queensland Country Hour, and it's 29 minutes to one. I'll have the Weather Bureau for you very soon. We're going to stay with export markets for now, though, because Australian cotton exports are about to ramp up. With the crop mostly harvested and ginning about halfway done, Arthur Spelson is the chair of Cotton Shippers Australia, and he says it's picking up the pace and exports will peak between July and August. He tells Megan Hughes that quality is very good this season.
3: Oh, it's exceptional this year. It's very different to the last 2 years where we've had the rain-affected harvests. This year's been the exact opposite. It's as good as we've ever grown. Certainly, when we talk about grade, which can be affected by rain at harvest this year, we've had a really perfect harvest and all the quality is excellent, except the only area that's had a few issues is Central Queensland has had a bit of rain. So there's a little bit of downgraded cotton coming out of, say, around Moura and up into Emerald. But the bulk of the cotton, I think over 90% at the moment, is basically our top grade strict middling.
4: Well, that's good to hear. I know it was a bit of a smaller planting this year. Has that been any issues on your end with having just access to a bit less cotton?
3: Oh, it's still a good size crop, really. If we look at it historically, we're still sort of the estimate at the moment is about 4.4 million bales, and historically that's a good crop. The last four or five, we've been sort of around that 4 to 5 million. Next year's looking like it might start to come off a bit with quite a few areas running out of water, but really this is it's a good size crop. We're happy with this.
4: And looking at where you're selling into, what are the biggest markets at the moment buying Australian cotton?
3: Yeah, so China is probably the biggest, but not by much, which is good. We've sort of put in quite a bit of effort over recent years to diversify our markets after we sort of had issues getting into China for a couple of years due to policies. So China takes around 30%. And then last year we had good volume go to India, which was sort of 20-something percent, and also Vietnam, Bangladesh, then Pakistan, where else, Malaysia. So, but the big three are, oh, and Indonesia. We do some pretty good volume to Indonesia. But certainly the big three are China, Vietnam and India in recent years.
4: And I saw recently you spent a bit of time in China. What was that like?
3: Oh, it was good. Everyone's sort of wondering what's going on in China with a lot of different policies. But we attended a China Cotton Association annual summit. Yeah, it was good. There was a good roll-up, and it was in a city called Chongqing, and a lot of people were there. Really, a lot of the talk is about geopolitics and what's happening, like mostly between China and the US. Everyone was waiting to see what was going to come out of the meetings between President Xi and President Trump. And to be honest, not much did come out of it. But we're seeing China are engaging. They're buying some good volume. But everyone's sort of looking for a bit of clarity geopolitically, really, with some of the different things that are going on.
4: Is that having an impact at all on supply and demand and pricing at the moment?
3: It just distorts things, I guess, when you look at the different factors that move the market around. Politics and geopolitics and policies are having more of an effect than what we've sort of probably seen historically. So different tariffs and cotton moving in all sorts of different directions, I guess. You can't have... There's still the ban on cotton products coming, or any Chinese cotton going into the US. So that makes buyers very cautious in terms of buying products from that are manufactured in the US, in China, sorry, to make sure there's no Chinese cotton within the products. And there's a there's still a

0: tariff on US cotton going into China. So, yeah, all these things impact trade flows and therefore impact prices. And I think global consumption staying relatively, it's relatively stable, but it's just sort of moving around the globe a bit in terms of where cotton's going, just significantly dictated by the different policies and different taxes and tariffs that are on different products from moving from country to country.
1: What else would you say is impacting pricing at the moment?
0: Yeah, so this time of year, what happens with the US crop is always going to be significant. The futures exchange is based in the US, so anything that happens in the US is always sort of to a certain extent exacerbated. The US was extremely dry and they were waiting for rain, and they did get that rain, so most of the crop has been planted. There was doubt only just a few weeks ago as to whether they would get the crop in, because they've only got until about the 6th of around the 6th of June, and depending which state you're in, but around early June to get the crop planted from insurance reasons. But they did get the rain that they needed, especially in West Texas, so the crop's planted. But they're going to need some follow-up rain in the next 2 or 3 weeks to. There's not much of a soil profile, so they're going to need follow-up rain to give themselves a crop. But that's going to be one of the big factors in the next sort of few weeks to give the market some direction.
2: Arthur Spelson, the chair of Cotton Shippers Association, speaking to Megan Hughes. 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It is 23 minutes to one. The Weather Bureau on your radio next. And after that, a look at the steady march northward of varroa mite and what beekeepers are doing to prepare. That's still to come. Remember, you can send me a message 0487 993 222 or an email anytime, countryhour@abc.net.au.
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2: And as you heard from Hamish McIntyre, it's been raining in St George and still raining now, and we'll find out exactly where else it's been raining from Harry Clark, who's the senior forecaster on deck at the Bureau this afternoon. G'day, Harry.
4: Good afternoon, Kelly.
2: Well, yes, we did hear that there's been some rain about out west, as we were expecting. What have we seen in the gauges?
4: Yeah, some fairly impressive totals for June through southwestern and northwestern Queensland in the last 24 hours, thanks to this cloud band. I guess broadly across that region, we've seen 10 to 20 millimetres widespread, but there were some, I guess, areas of better falls, the first of which was around the Buluparu sort of corner of the state. I saw 35 millimetres at Hungerford, which is the top fall in the last 24 hours to 9 this morning. Thargaminda picked up around 25 millimetres. And how to pronounce that station name, but West of Quilpie had around 33 millimetres as well. So decent falls for June, and the heaviest in a couple of years for June, in fact, for many locations out there. And I guess since midnight last night, we've seen another pocket of better falls around the northwest. So Mount Isa has seen around 33 millimetres total so far out of this event, and some broadly similar totals and gauges nearby too. So some very decent falls for June, not flooding worthy, but certainly notable given we are pretty much in the peak of the dry season at the moment.
2: It will be interesting to see what happens to the average for the month of June as a result of this. What are we seeing in terms of temperatures where we're getting this cloud coverage?
4: Yeah, so this fairly spectacular cloud band, which is stretching from the northwest into that sort of southern interior at the moment. Not only is it bringing rainfall, but that rain is falling into somewhat dry air, and it acts as a bit of an evaporative air conditioner, and it's leading some very below average temperatures as we look at around the state this afternoon. So Mount Isa's really only struggled to around 14 degrees as a maximum so far today. Windora around 13.5 degrees. So many places up to around 10 degrees below average underneath that cloud band. And it is a fairly, I guess, meteorologically speaking, very pretty cloud band. So I'd encourage anyone, if they have a spare moment this afternoon, to jump onto the Bombsat viewer on the web and have a look. It's quite a spectacular one.
2: I'm going to have to go and have a look just to see what you think a pretty cloud band looks like. Now, in terms of that that cloud band, it's going to keep moving east. How long are we likely to see it continue to drop rain?
4: Yeah, so I guess until at least Sunday night somewhere in the state. So at the moment, it's largely focused west around Julie Creek down to Longreach, down to around St. George. As we head into tomorrow, we will see that focus area shift further east. So I guess the rainfall focus shifting into the Central Highlands, the Southern Highlands, east around Mitchell and down into the Darling Downs and Granite Belt. Now, in terms of the actual intensity of the rain, we're expecting it to decrease a little bit from what we're seeing now. So for those areas in that sort of Central Highlands and Darling Downs and Granite Belt area, expect more like 5 to 10 millimetres widespread and the odd fall 15 to 20 millimetres rather than the totals we've seen in the last 24 hours. So I guess a little bit weaker tomorrow and shifting a bit further east into the southern and central interior. And then into Sunday, we do see that rain band focus start to shift even further east into, I guess, the Wide Bay, southeast coast, the eastern parts of the Darling Down, even southern parts of the Capricornia. So, once again, relatively similar totals, 5 to 15 millimetres, although some of the modelling is indicating that we do get a little bit of an increase in moisture as it approaches the coast, so the potential for some falls, once again, in isolated spots around 30, even 40 millimetres with that. So that whole system will be clearing out to sea by Monday morning, and then a return to more typical winter programming behind that system, some clearer skies and some cooler temperatures.
2: Clearer skies and cooler temperatures, but for how long? Do we have any indication?
4: It depends where you are. So if you're in the west of the state, we'll see those conditions maintain themselves through sort of the majority of next week, Monday through to Thursday, when there's, I guess, some signs of maybe potential follow-up rain system Friday onwards, but it's a long way out. So I guess just keep that one as a watch point for now. Elsewhere in the east, while we will see, I guess, a burst of cooler, more typical winter weather Monday and Tuesday, even potential for some frost on Tuesday morning and Wednesday morning through the typical places around the Carnarvons and the Granite Belt and Darling Downs. Once we go into the latter part of next week, we do see easterly winds start to return. A little bit of moisture to much of the, I guess, eastern half of the state, and with that, an increase in temperatures again. Probably the one spot I haven't talked about, which is, I guess, bucking this trend a little bit, is the far north. They do remain southeasterly winds throughout the next week up there. So some isolated showers continuing for the cane crush around the Cassowary coast, much lighter than the last few days, probably increasing a little bit from early next week as we see those southeasterly winds strengthen.
2: And before I let you go, the coastal forecast as well. What are we expecting on the water?
4: Yeah, look, relatively light winds at the moment as our ridge of high pressure, I guess, pulls away to the east. So generally, I guess, easterly winds 10 to 15 knots, tending a bit more southeasterly in the far north, a bit more northeasterly in the far south. And as we go into tomorrow, pretty similar conditions. And then we do, as we go into Sunday, start to see that westerly change move through, I guess, southern central Queensland waters at least, particularly latter part of Sunday and into Monday. The one exception is the Gulf. We do have the new ridge starting to form there as early as tomorrow. So get a bit of a freshening of those southeasterly winds expected during Saturday in the Gulf.
2: Harry, I went and had a look at the sat viewer. It is a very pretty cloud band.
4: I'm glad you agree.
2: I think it looks like a horse's tail, or maybe a ponytail draping across the country and all the way to New Zealand by the look of it, if my amateur eye is to be believed. But yes, no, you're absolutely right. That is very pretty.
4: Well, thank you for verifying. Appreciate it.
2: Harry, thanks so much for your time on the Country Hour.
4: Thanks very much, Kelly.
2: Harry Clark, the senior forecaster on duty at the Bureau this afternoon. If you want to have a look at the cloud band, you just need to head to SatView, SatView.bom.gov.au, and you get a satellite image viewer, and you can see that very, I agree, pretty cloud band. Of course, you'll get your latest weather information right here at ABC Radio, and you can follow along your local ABC Bureau on Facebook for all your local news and information, a great way to join the conversation, but also any weather information as you need it. It's almost a quarter to one. This is the Queensland Country Hour. Up next, it's Marching North, how beekeepers are preparing for the arrival of varroa mite.
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2: Varroa mite is on the move in Queensland. Incursions have taken place already in southern Queensland and into the Wide Bay and Burnett as well. And it is eventually going to reach everywhere. But researchers fear that by the time it gets to the north and far north of this state, it could have developed into a super mite resistant to current management strategies. And we've already seen some chemical resistance building in the populations. Dr. Annalise Austin is from Southern Cross University, and she explains to Sophie Johnson what can be expected when varroa does reach the north and when that might be.
7: The timelines at the moment, I mean, a lot of people are saying in the industry within 1 to 2 years, that's certainly the estimate, but it is moving at a rapid pace, and there's definitely a lot of variability in that situation, and that's due to this newest incursion of mite, which is resistant to some of our common treatments. So what we expect in the northern parts of the state is that you won't have the same pattern of incursion that we've had in the southern areas, that you're going to go straight into a situation where you'll have a mite that is resistant to some of the really common chemical class, synthetic chemical classes that we use to treat it, which is going to be an added complexity for beekeepers in terms of adapting their operations to be able to basically keep their bees alive. So in the southern states at the moment, it's really taking its toll on beekeepers, their livelihoods, but also, I guess, people's mental health and their well-being, as well as they're seeing quite significant reductions in the numbers of their colonies, the impacts on their businesses as well.
8: What can beekeepers in the far north do with that threat of that mite that might be resistant to a lot of that sort of management? What are their options?
7: So, on all honesty, the best advice is to be prepared. Do not wait until this mite gets here. Be proactive. Engage with your local beekeeping associations. Look to the case studies that are happening further down south, particularly around growing regions similar to what you have up north here. So, growing regions like Bundaberg, our area in the kind of north of New South Wales. There are lots of different options. We have lots of organic chemical control options when we don't see the resistance developed to those options. There's also non-chemical or cultural control methods that you can utilise as well that do take a bit more labour, and you need knowledge of those things. So inducing a brood break can be one of them. Trapping drones can be another, and disposing them out of the hives. The varroa tends to, that likes to target the fat bodies of the drone brood. So it's typically, if there's lots of drones in a hive, the varroa is going to go into those cells. So you can actually have frames, plastic frame, put it in there. It'll lay out a hole. The queen will lay a whole frame of drone brood, and you can scrap that. You want to feed that to your chooks. You'll have some really nice, healthy, fat, protein-fed chooks. So there are different options. What we're seeing in the southern states right now is beekeepers kind of really leaning heavily into the organics to try and get those numbers down. But unfortunately, they don't have the same efficacy as some of the synthetic treatments. So we really have to start getting a little bit creative around not just the practices that we're adopting, but also just generally looking after honeybee health, making sure that our bees are on good pollen and nectar sources, that we have nice strong colonies leading into those events as well, particularly in areas where there's a lot of pollination dependent industries, like up here in Mareeba and Far North Queensland, Atherton as well.
2: Dr. Annalise Austin from the Southern Cross University Bee Research and Extension Lab. And beekeepers in Far North Queensland are very anxious about what they could be facing when the mite does eventually reach them. And that includes Daniel Mitchell, who is a beekeeper in Mareeba. That is not Daniel Mitchell. One moment, please, and I will share with you his views. Just a moment.
9: I'm fairly concerned. When small hive beetle come through, it wipes 60% of my hives. I'm facing that again, and this is going to be more of a challenge because the chemical resistant strain that's coming through is what we're going to end up with. So we have to reinvent the wheel on how to fight this thing, simply because every other person has tried and now the chemicals have stopped.
8: Yeah, what sort of information are you getting about what varroa might look like once it does reach us here in Far North Queensland?
9: When it reaches us, I'd say it's probably going to be the worst of the worst as such, being the chemical resistant variety, being virtually unstoppable and that side of things, and it's had everything else thrown at it. So we might be facing a superbug, as per se.
8: What sort of time frame are you expecting it to actually arrive here where we are right now in on the Atherton Tablelands?
9: That's how long's a piece of string. When it first occurred in Newcastle, we were told within 2 years. Now they're still saying 1 to 2 years, so it's a challenge. So we have to be prepared for it, but we also have to go, it's not here yet. We don't have to prepare for it yet.
8: Is there anything you can do in this meantime before it does arrive here in Far North Queensland to prepare in any way, shape or form?
9: There's a few ways that I'm preparing in ways that aren't known through the industry. I'm doing my own research as such. Essentially, just seeing what sort of bees survive down south, their nature, their aggression levels, the way they operate their hive, how clean their hives are, just things like that. And then looking into my own hives and going, well, that one's not operating at a good level, don't breed from it. But if another hive is breeding at a good level, got a lot of the traits that are surviving down south, I can then breed out of that hive in order to produce a bee that's possibly half ready to face this pest head on.
8: How much are you expecting varroa mite to cost you?
9: It'll double my costs, at least, I reckon, simply because of how much you got to throw at it and how much time you got to throw at it to be able to control it.
8: What do you expect varroa mite will do for the wider growing region that is the Atherton Tablelands, man, where a bit of a food bowl here, a lot of crops are grown here, a lot of crops rely on pollination. What sort of impact do you think it's going to have?
9: It'll have probably a positive effect in one way, that it'll have reduced crops, but that in turn creates a better market situation where growers are actually able to get a better price for their fruit. The other side is they won't have a large crop, which then means that maybe those higher prices might cover it, but most likely it won't cover the losses that will be had, because it'll be greater than what's gained out of it.
8: In the lead up to a varroa mite incursion up here, are you going to breed more hives to kind of have more numbers ready for it?
9: I will be breeding a few more numbers just to have that little bit of a backup behind me. So if I get a huge wipeout, I still don't have to purchase from other beekeepers in order to get myself going again.
2: Mareeba beekeeper Daniel Mitchell on the anxious wait for varroa mite. He was speaking to Sophie Johnson. It's 7 to 1. 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Up next on the program, the challenges of living in the bush while also living with dementia. You're going to meet a family that's navigating life and the support that's available to them living outside the city.
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2: When Lynn Ether's mother was diagnosed with dementia, she was determined to keep her at home on the family farm for as long as possible. But as her condition progressed and years spent on a wait list for an aged care bed, she and her family have struggled to access support. Jasmine Hines caught up with the Ethers and interviewed Olive with her family's permission.
10: Chock, chock, chock.
11: Chock, chock.
10: Olive Ether is checking her chickens. It's now one of the daily tasks keeping her busy at Myella, her family farm near Baralaba.
11: All my life, I have never left. I've been on the farm right from when I was a kid.
10: There haven't been any tourists here for a few years, but before Olive's Alzheimer's diagnosis, it was a farm stay.
11: We've just stopped the holidaymakers coming completely. So no camping, no tours, no activities, but people can use our accommodation if they're staying in the area for work.
10: Olive's daughter Lynn is also her carer. She's worked hard to keep her mum at home for as long as possible.
11: My mum is quite a character. She's going to be 83 this year. She was diagnosed with dementia in 2018.
12: It doesn't worry me. I just take it in my steps. And if I do something wrong or say something wrong, who cares?
10: Lynn's partner, Carl Hendrick, helped shift the farm stay to a beef trading operation focusing on regenerative agriculture.
13: We still needed to make an income somehow, so we slowly took the adjusted cattle off the farm and restocked with our own cattle. We've swung to predominantly a cattle business with a small farm stay operation.
10: And it gives Olive a chance to check out the livestock.
12: I love throwing calves to get branded and anything to do with cattle. I'm better than the cattle yards in Lynn.
14: Yes, I'm sure she does say that. No comment from me.
10: The property is idyllic, but the rural location means accessing support is difficult.
14: It's getting to a stage as mum's deteriorated physically and mentally, and it doesn't take much. You know, every time she gets a little bit sick, things get a little bit worse.
10: Olive has been waiting for a residential aged care bed for about 2 years. When a place opens, she will make the move and leave Myella for the first time in several decades.
14: Mum actually was offered a position about 3 years ago, but we weren't ready, and now we haven't had anything offered since then. She's on a waiting list in her hometown where she's born and bred. She's on a list an hour away, which who knows when a placement will be offered there, and she's also on a list in the town where my sister lives, which is most likely the option for her.
10: Another challenge has been inconsistent visits through Olive's aged care support at home program.
13: I would classify it as staff shortages. I mean, when the nurse goes, you know, she's got her own life, she's got her own farm. Well, we don't get a replacement nurse. I don't understand it, because we're 90 minutes drive from Rockhampton.
10: The couple have filed a complaint with the Aged Care Quality and Safety Commission, arguing that despite their location, Olive should have consistent care. But Baralaba Community Aged Care says, like many rural providers, it operates with workforce and resource constraints. The charity says when a nurse is unavailable, clients can access support through the local GP clinic and hospital, while service limitations protect staff and clients, ensuring its long-term viability. There is a shortage of access to aged care support, and delays in residential care are common across the country, according to Dr. Cale Stokes from Dementia Australia.
15: Ultimately means that a lot of people face the real challenge of having to move to a different location to be able to access support.
10: In a statement, a spokesperson for Federal Minister for Aged Care, Sam Ray, says the government is investing $47 billion delivering more aged care beds, as well as 20 new specialist dementia care units. It's also expanding its Hospital to Aged Care Dementia Support Program to more locations. While the Ether family soaks up everyday moments together, they wonder what lies ahead.
14: When she goes to bed at night, she says, "Thank you for looking after me." That's something I'm grateful for.
2: That's Lynn Ether, ending that report from Jasmine Hines. And if that story raised concerns for you, you can call the National Dementia Helpline on 1800 100 500. That's 1800 100 500. You can see more of the Ether's story this weekend on Landline. Just tune in from 12:30 or watch it back at any time on ABC iView. That's about it for the Queensland Country Hour today. Thanks for your company today and through the week. If you did miss a show or a story, make sure you head to ABC Listen and follow along, where you'll get extended versions of some of our conversations as well as every episode of the program. Your Rural Report will be back on your radio at 6:15 on Monday. I'll be back at midday, and we'll be hearing a bit more about the latest developments around varroa mite and some of the work that's being done to protect against that resistance developing as beekeepers continue to grapple with the spread of that pest. My name is Callie Buchanan. It's a pleasure to have your company. And right now you're off to get the latest in ABC News, because it's 1:00.

0: ABC News, good afternoon. I'm Michael Bausch. Australian beef exports to China face an extra 55% tariff from this weekend after trade went over the annual quota limit. Alison Horn reports from Beijing.
1: From the start of this year, China announced a new quota system for Australian beef imports, it says, to protect its local agricultural industry. China's Commerce Ministry has confirmed the quota threshold has now been reached, meaning any beef imports from this weekend for the rest of the year will be slapped with an additional 55% tariff. Despite lobbying from the Australian government, there's no indication the quota will be lifted or expanded. Alison Horn, ABC News, Beijing.
0: A parliamentary inquiry has heard a top KPMG executive ordered a secret search of a whistleblower's computer because he feared they would leak company data. Alison Branley reports.
2: A joint parliamentary committee is investigating allegations consultancy firm KPMG used confidential information from Lendlease to win other audit contracts. Former head of audit Julian McPherson told the committee today that he authorised a covert computer search of the employee who blew the whistle on the practice because they were worried the employee was looking for a new job and might leak company information.
3: We were concerned about whether information from KPMG might have been shared outside of the...
4: God, you did.
5: Concerned about your own information, but not Lendlease's.
2: The hearing continues.
0: The Federal Health Minister has thanked six cruise ship passengers for their cooperation during a lengthy quarantine over a deadly virus scare. The five Australians and one New Zealander were caught up in a hantavirus outbreak on a Dutch cruise ship last month. They've been isolating in Perth since May 15, but are cleared to go home on Tuesday after repeatedly testing negative. Mark Butler says they handled the stay exceptionally well.
6: I really want to thank them for the extraordinary way in which they've cooperated with this mandatory quarantine order. They've maintained good spirits, and I want to thank them for the sacrifice not to return to their home and their families and their communities as quickly as I'm sure they would have liked to do.
0: Every Queensland police officer is now carrying a tactical first aid kit to treat severe trauma on the job. The $6 million government rollout puts life-saving tourniquets in the hands of all frontline police. It follows a shooting last year where an officer's personal medical gear saved a colleague's life. Police Minister Dan Purdy says the kits are a critical safety measure.
7: This device saves lives, there's no doubt about it. Hopefully, a police officer might never have to use it, but unfortunately we now have police do an awfully tough job every day and we need to make sure that they have all the kit that they need to keep themselves safe and the community safe.
0: A new crime prevention school will open in Ipswich, west of Brisbane, to help steer at-risk teenagers away from the justice system. The Futures Academy is one of four specialised schools across the state offering targeted mentoring and education for students in years 7 to 12. It's scheduled to welcome its first class for the 2027 school year. Youth Justice Minister Laura Gerber says early intervention is vital to breaking the cycle.
8: It's a tailored curriculum for these young people so that they can get into education, so that these young people that otherwise would be falling through the cracks and perhaps on a trajectory towards crime can instead be in school and learning.
0: To soccer, Canada's big win over Qatar at the World Cup's been soured by a serious injury to a key player. Amanda Shalala reports.
9: Co-host Canada claimed its first ever World Cup win, a 6-0 thumping of Qatar, who had two players sent off in Vancouver. Canadian midfielder Ismaël Koné suffered a horrible injury early in the second half after a challenge from Asim Madibol. Koné broke his leg and players from both sides were distraught after the incident. In the day's other games, Switzerland thrashed Bosnia and Herzegovina 4-1 and Czechia and South Africa had a 1-1 draw.
0: And the final match on day 9 of the tournament has just finished. Mexico beat South Korea 1-0. The weather for Queensland, cloudy with rain at times today for the Channel Country, scattered showers for eastern regions and the central interior, mostly fine for the northern interior and western Cape York. Scattered showers tomorrow for the east, southeast, central districts and the Channel Country, rain at times about the Darling Downs, Maranoa and Central Highlands. Brisbane's temperature range 15 to 24. ABC News.
4: This is The World Today. I hope you're well. I'm Andy Park, coming to you from Gadigal Land in Sydney. This Friday, some bad apples or a rotten bunch? KPMG scrutinised by a parliamentary committee over allegations confidential documents were used to win contracts. And allies become rivals. The Socceroos face a tough test against the USA in the early hours tomorrow morning our time.
10: What are they drinking over there? Because they got no shot.

0: doing anything at the World Cup. They're the weakest team in the group. There's no shot Australia could compete with the US.
1: We do not care. It's not the first time someone's hurled abuse at us.
2: You know what? There's only one way to shut them up, and that's put the ball in the back of the net.
3: After sustained attacks on its tax reform agenda announced in the federal budget, the government has unveiled further carve-outs to its proposed changes. Some small businesses have welcomed the government's increasing of the turnover threshold for capital gains tax concessions from $2 million to $10 million. But many are still concerned about the tax reforms overall, with the federal opposition continuing to slam the bill. Here's Alison Schau.
4: Exactly a month ago, business owner David Ridden spoke to The World Today about his anger over Labor's proposed tax reform.
5: If this continues, we will see, I believe, in the next 5 years, the end of small business in Australia. It's a real kick in the guts.
4: But today, Mr. Ridden, who owns a craft distillery on the Gold Coast, is relieved after the federal government changed its tax proposal to give more small businesses access to a 50% discount in capital gains tax. Labor raising the proposed threshold for the active asset discount from a turnover of $2 million per year to $10 million.
5: We invest our money, we take the risk. Small business, you make your money when you sell it, not when you're working in it. So it takes that pressure off. $2 million is far too low. $10 million, much, much, much better.
4: The government is also working on a carve-out for startup founders and employees to get an extra capital gains tax discount. But Treasurer Jim Chalmers says the changes don't amount to a back down.
6: The next steps that we announced yesterday were all about providing more certainty for investors, more support for small business, and also more incentives for innovation.
4: Opposition leader Angus Taylor says Labor hasn't solved the problem.
7: They don't need a carve-out, they need an axe. It's clear this is punishing hard work in this country.
4: Liberal frontbencher Andrew Bragg says the budget changes show the Treasurer has failed at his job.
8: His budget lasts less than a month. It's got more holes in it than a piece of Swiss cheese. I think it's been a massive sledgehammer against confidence in the economy, and the fact that this 30% tax on most things will still be there, I think...

0: the flawed reform. Some business groups are welcoming the changes, but say other tax thresholds need to be modernised and indexed as well. Skye Capuccio is CEO of the Council of Small Business Organisations Australia.
1: There are four small business CGT concessions, and the announcement yesterday lifts the eligibility threshold for one of those four. So not as far as we were hoping, but nonetheless very much welcome and important.
0: She says 180,000 additional small businesses with an annual turnover between $2 and $10 million will now be eligible for the concession. But Skye Capuccio says small businesses are still concerned about the government's tax changes to discretionary trusts, with a new minimum 30% tax announced in the federal budget.
1: So there's nearly 400,000 small family businesses operating through discretionary trusts. Most of those are turning over less than $2 million a year, so that's their turnover, not their profit. We remain very concerned about how the proposed trust taxation changes will impact on those small family businesses.
0: But for those concerned,

0: The federal government is hoping Parliament will pass its amended proposal in the next fortnight.
1: Alison Shaw. In Canberra, a parliamentary joint committee is holding a hearing into the KPMG audit leaks scandal today. The hearing follows allegations KPMG misused confidential information from property developer Lendlease to help win work from other major corporate clients. Business correspondent Ian Verinder has been monitoring the hearing this morning. Ian, how did it come to this for KPMG? Where did this scandal all begin?
2: Like all of these situations, it's the cover-up more than the deed that actually lands everybody into a boiling pit of tar. And in this case, a KPMG employee discovered that senior staff, audit staff, and senior management had accessed confidential board papers from Lendlease, one of the company's clients, during an audit, and that they'd used that information to win a $32 million audit contract at Westpac and another at Dexus, a big property company. Now, he took that information to management, that complaint. They conducted an investigation which largely dismissed all of his complaints. So, essentially, a bit of a cover-up there. He's continued on with his complaints. They've hired a law firm, Ashurst, to go through the way they conducted the review of his complaints. They found nothing. He then took his complaint to the independent board members who essentially stonewalled him. They had another law firm, Allens, go through the complaints and came up with pretty much nothing. He then went to KPMG International. This is the global firm that oversees all of KPMG globally. And they basically said they weren't interested. So finally, after years, this is about 2 years' worth of complaints, he's gone to Deborah O'Neill, the Labor senator, and in March she stood up in the Senate and aired all of these complaints. And Lendlease, the client whose information had been accessed, had no idea of any of this until she stood up in the Senate.
1: Which brings us to the committee hearing today. Some pointed questions for the former KPMG Australia CEO.
2: Well, amazingly, Andrew Yates, the former CEO, he's since stepped aside, of course, he was very defensive and basically said the firm, it had failed the whistleblower, it made him feel uncomfortable, he said, but he denied any personal wrongdoing and said the firm had really approached this in the right way. Here's what he had to say under questioning from Deb O'Neill.
3: I mean, argument that's being put is that, you know, you two have been sacrificed or you have stepped forward to take the blame,
4: yep.
3: But everybody else at KPMG, they're all hunky-dory, they're all good, they're fine. You're the bad apples. The question is, are you the bad apples or is the whole barrel rotten?
4: I don't see myself as a bad apple, Senator. I see someone has took accountability for things that went wrong, and nor do I see the firm to be full of bad apples. We're a large, complex organisation, and we're fallible.
2: Just prior to that, Ainsley Van Onselen, who is the head of the industry lobby group, the Chartered Accountants Australia New Zealand, she admitted that her organisation had been kept in the dark even after the allegations had been announced in the Senate. But again, she was had to be forced into basically pouring scorn and criticism on KPMG.
5: It's extremely serious conduct and I'm disgusted by it. It's basic 101 stuff. So in terms of ethics principles, confidentiality of documents is 101. Every young lawyer and every young accountant in the country has it drummed into them to respect your client's confidentiality. And in that instance, what I did, you close the file, you immediately walk out, you speak up and you rectify it. What you don't do is take advantage of it.
1: That's Chartered Accountants Chief Executive Officer Ainsley Van Onselen. Before her, our business correspondent Ian Verinder. I'm Andy Park. Thanks for listening to The World Today on ABC Radio across Australia and on ABC Listen. Subscribe to the podcast for all our stories. Just search for The World Today. US Vice President J.D. Vance has lashed out at Israeli critics of the Iran deal, saying US President Donald Trump is Israel's only ally in a sharp rebuke, referencing the billions of dollars in American defense aid the country receives.
6: Donald J. Trump is the only head of state in the entire world who is sympathetic to the nation of Israel at this moment in time. And he happens to be the head of state of the world superpower. If I was in the cabinet of the Israeli government, I might not be attacking the only powerful ally that I have anywhere left in the entire world.
1: J.D. Vance.

there. The hastily signed MOU is widely regarded by observers as a win for Iran, mainly due to a lack of finality to Iranian nuclear weapons potential and the threat of future tolls on ships in the Strait of Hormuz. The deal has even soured some of Donald Trump's closest and most loyal supporters. Jared Monshine is the Director of Research at the United States Studies Center and joins me now. Jared, US-Israeli relations really are the most threadbare they've been for some time, but both leaders have domestic

0: is this just these two political bruisers punching it out?
1: I think this is more the latter. I think U.S.-Israeli tensions, especially with Benjamin Netanyahu, are not exactly novel. You only have to look at the Biden and the Obama administrations to see how much Benjamin Netanyahu in particular has had fraught relations with U.S. presidents, including even Donald Trump in the first term. Let's not forget that when Prime Minister Netanyahu

0: basically congratulated Joe Biden on his election victory in 2020, Donald Trump was very angry about that and really remained angry for some time afterwards, but only more recently got back into his good graces after visiting him in Mar-a-Lago. But even then, let's not forget during the Obama administration, when we had a Republican-controlled Congress and Benjamin Netanyahu, without really seeking any approval from the Obama administration, spoke to Congress. And it was seen as a very public rebuke of the Obama administration. So I think U.S. and Israeli ties have faced tension in the past, but on the whole, you have to look at sort of the structural dynamics at play. And it is basically one of the few democracies remaining in the region. And I think it remains in U.S. and Israeli interest to get along, though they might not always get along as best as they could at other times.
1: We heard from J.D. Vance a moment ago. He's more or less defending the deal. He, of course, will lead the next round of negotiations following on from this MOU between Iran and the U.S. How does sort of he factor into all this?
0: Well, I think the number one lens with which to see J.D. Vance is his domestic political interests. He is the presumptive Republican nominee for president in 2.5 years from now. And so many are looking at him through that lens. And I think that that makes sense. He wants to be the presumptive GOP nominee. And let's not forget how Donald Trump continues to not speak publicly about who he thinks should follow him, talking about maybe it's Marco Rubio, maybe it's J.D. Vance. So this is a way for J.D. Vance to really shore up his Republican support. And that includes in the MAGA base that is increasingly skeptical of Israel, increasingly skeptical of Benjamin Netanyahu in particular.
1: What is happening when it comes to support for Israel?

0: is more with the Israelis or more with the Palestinians. For decades, the sympathies amongst Americans were between 50 to 65% were for the Israelis. But only in the last year, we've seen it actually reverse. And now we see that 41% of Americans, according to Gallup polling just a few months ago, said that their sympathies were with the Palestinians and 36% were with the Israelis. Now, this is a remarkable change from 2000 until about 2022. The sympathies for Palestinians were somewhere between 10 to 25%. The fact that it has now not only jumped to 41%, but also eclipsed sympathies for Israelis is quite a change in U.S. sentiment.
1: Jared Monshine is the Director of Research at the United States Studies Center. Great to talk to you. Thank you.
0: My pleasure.
1: Ukraine has launched a massive drone attack on Moscow, targeting the Russian capital with around 1,000 remote-controlled projectiles in what's believed to be the largest airborne assault since the war began. Observers argue it's the latest sign that Ukraine has turned the tables on Russia and is now extracting a heavy toll on the nation occupying part of its territory. Here's Nick Grimm.
2: Striking at the heart of Russia's economy, political power and national pride. Hundreds of Ukrainian drones targeting the capital, Moscow, some hitting a major oil refinery, sending a large fireball into the air. The city's residents complaining of black rain falling on their homes. And as he meets with European leaders, Ukrainian President Volodymyr Zelensky says pressure on Russia from economic sanctions is being magnified by military successes like these. Yeah.
3: So our long-range sanctions are hitting Russian oil facilities, refineries very, very effectively. And Russia is already facing fuel shortages, and that federal budget revenues are falling significantly. And at the same time, our mid-range strikes are seriously disrupting Russian military logistics. But Putin is not stopping this war.
2: The number of Ukrainian drone strikes on Russian refineries has doubled since the start of the year, causing shutdowns of oil processing and fuel shortages. Russian oil producer Tafnet is imposing restrictions on the sale of petrol and diesel at all its stations across the country. And in eastern Ukraine's Russian-controlled Donetsk region, motorists face long queues to fill their tanks. Yesterday, I spent almost the whole day queuing here, this man says. Today I've been queuing for a couple of hours. A female customer has finally reached the head of the line. My husband came here and spent 3 hours in the queue. Then I came so that he could leave. I told the filling station employee that if he did not let me fill up the car, I would have to go home on foot. It comes as European leaders have pledged to provide Ukraine with an additional $150 billion in financial support to fight the war. European Commission President Ursula von der Leyen increasingly confident Ukraine is turning the tables against its more powerful invader.
4: And indeed, there is a special momentum right now. I have the impression the tide is turning. We see that Ukraine is holding the line, even partially regaining territory. Russia, on the other hand, the economy is suffering. The fact that Russia has shut down the internet, closed Telegram, for example, speaks for itself, because Russia is again rising an iron curtain, but now it's a digital iron curtain on their people.
5: This is a slap into Moscow's face.
2: Marina Miron is a military analyst from King's College London. She says Ukraine is increasingly outsmarting and outfighting its Russian adversary.
5: Right now, it's telling us that Ukraine is much faster when it comes to innovating than Russia in inventing countermeasures, because the layered air defense system in Russia are not designed to intercept drones.
2: It boosts hopes that Vladimir Putin can be persuaded to engage in direct talks with Ukraine towards finally ending the war.
1: Nick Grimm. Well, a little-known Australian startup has built a global AI pornography empire with a signature product called Our Dream. It's an online service where users have uncensored interactions with realistic AI companions that they can design and control themselves. But an ABC investigation has found the technology is being used to create female characters who appear 15 years or younger.

0: a practice which could be violating criminal laws. Reporter Josh Robertson has this exclusive story.
1: I get attention like this all the time, but you caught mine.
2: It bills itself as the Netflix of AI. Its promise to users is simple. Use the power of artificial intelligence to bring your fantasies to life.
1: Download Our Dream AI.
2: That platform, Our Dream, boasts more than 20 million customers worldwide. One of them is Matt.
3: It feels very much like a choose-your-own-adventure novel.
2: From his lounge room in the United States, Matt can build a companion from the ground up, picking everything from its hair color, ethnicity, age, profession, and background.
3: It's like reading a novel that you have to write half of, and so you can feel rather addicted to it.
2: Users can also access characters created by others. For example, one companion is described as a 55-year-old corrupt Democratic senator from the American South. Another is a young woman you meet in a Queensland McDonald's. But it didn't take long for Matt to come across more disturbing content on Our Dream.
3: A couple times I'd go on there and someone had been making something that was quite violent, like a woman getting chemicals sprayed in her eyes and then rather violently set upon.
2: Matt says it was taken down 4 days after he reported it, but he soon found similar material. The ABC's Background Briefing podcast found characters on Our Dream that appear to be school-aged. We took them to the International Centre for Missing and Exploited Children, an organisation that investigates online child abuse. Colm Gannon is its CEO.
4: For my background work in the victim ID investigation, straight away there's alarm bells ringing.
2: Our Dream's website says it prohibits any characters that appear in a sexual context that look under the age of 18. Colm Gannon ran one image the ABC discovered through an age estimation tool used by Australian police known as Rigger. It found the character looked 15 years old.
4: I would be having serious talk about who's actually the engineers. It's a massive red flag.
2: Further tests found 16 other characters appeared either 15 or 14. The company responsible for Our Dream is called Coreflow. In a statement, it said it understands and carefully considers its legal and ethical obligations, including its obligations to report certain matters to relevant authorities. John Rowse set up Task Force Argos for Queensland Police. The former detective says under Commonwealth law, anything that depicts someone under 18 in a sexual situation is illegal, AI or not.
5: Based on what you've described, this would constitute a criminal offence at both state and federal level.
2: Who could be in trouble over this?
6: The person that's instructing the AI to create the content would certainly be, I would consider, a person of interest. It could also be construed that the company that has created the application and is hosting the data could also be subject of an investigation.
0: That's former Detective John Rowse, ending that report by Josh Robertson. And Josh's full investigation for Background Briefing will be available on ABC Listen from tomorrow. The Socceroos will take to the pitch in Seattle in the early hours of tomorrow morning, our time, against Football World Cup co-hosts USA. The Australians have copped a fair bit of trash talk in the US media over their chances of success, but commentators here reckon the side has what it takes to cause another upset. Here's Alexandra Humphreys.
7: The Socceroos kicked off their World Cup campaign in style. Their 2-0 win against Turkey bolstering confidence as the team prepares to take on Cup co-hosts, the USA, in the early hours of Saturday morning. ABC Sports' Ned Hall believes it's a winnable game.
8: I don't think it's a huge step up from the game against Turkey last weekend. I really thought Turkey were possibly the strongest team in the group going into that match last weekend. They've got some top quality players, but the Turks did as well. I honestly think we're going to see a very similar game to last weekend in the way it sets out. I think the US will have more of the football. Australia will do plenty of defending and they'll hit them on the counter-attack with that pace up front with the likes of Toure and Irukunda.
7: With 3 points locked in, even a draw would be enough to guarantee progression to the round of 32.
8: Australia could potentially have enough already, but 4 points will be enough to get through to the knockout stage.
7: Melburnian Tate Benito is following the Socceroos World Cup campaign with a group of friends. His first World Cup experience at last week's game in Vancouver couldn't have gone better.
9: Oh, match was just incredible.
7: Now in Seattle, Tate Benito believes the Socceroos can cause an upset.
9: Yeah, I'm really confident. A few others in the group are, I think, a little bit more sceptical and, you know, hoping for a draw. But I think we can do the exact same as we did to Turkey. And, yeah, very confident we're going to get a win, actually.
7: Socceroos coach Tony Popovich says the team is ready for kickoff and they're focused on securing another win.
10: And we know that, you know, we will need to be better than we were against Turkey to get the result we want.
7: Some in the USA are talking down the Socceroos' chances. On CBS Sports, US pundit Mike Grella raised the ire of Australian fans with his take.
11: I go look at their team. I don't recognise any players in the team. What are they drinking over there? Because they got no shot of doing anything at the World Cup, right? And they're the weakest team in the group. There's no shot Australia could compete with the US.
7: Australian football legend Harry Kewell clapped back.
12: We do not care. It's not the first time someone's hurled abuse at us. We're used to it. We know that we're the underdogs. We just carry it. We work. We just do our work and we just crack on with it.
7: Former Socceroo Paul Wade believes while the USA will have the home ground advantage, Australia can cope with it.
13: The noise will be deafening here too. But you know what? There's only one way to shut them up, and that's put the ball in the back of the net.
7: An outcome millions of Socceroos fans will be hoping for when they tune in to watch early Saturday morning.
0: Very noisy Saturday morning across this country. Alexandra Humphreys reporting there. And that's all from the World Today team this week. The program's supervising producer is Matt Bamford. Associate producer is Barney Porter. And technical production by Joram Toth, Kem White and Nick Drakoulis. I'm Andy Park. I'll be back at the same time on Monday. Go to Socceroos and I'll see you. Bye for now.
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0: Speaking of shows, shout out to Proserpine, Mount Isa, Murgan, Calba, Woodford, Barcaldine and Tambourine Mountain. It's your show day tomorrow. If you're keen for a Dagwood dog on Sunday, you got to get to Mount Larkham for the show there. And as for the weather, well, fairly cloudy with some rain at times in western Queensland, southwest of Julia Creek to Longreach and Gunda Windy. Clouds clearing slowly from the west, mostly sunny in the far southwestern channel country behind some cloud bands. But otherwise, it's partly cloudy, isolated showers, mostly sunny in the northern interior and western peninsula, though. I'm really looking forward to playing some great songs for you this afternoon. I'm really looking forward to introducing you to Steve Bell later on. If you're new, if you've not yet joined the karaoke party that happens every Friday here on the show, be prepared. Steve is a brilliant music journalist with an excellent taste in music, and he's programmed an hour of music for you from two around a theme. I'll share with you the shape of that theme shortly. And of course, you will have the opportunity to select the last song of the show, as you always do on this program. More with Steve Bell in a tick. You're also going to spend some time shortly with Abby Chatfield. You might remember her from her stint on reality television. She, of course, was on The Bachelor. She was in The Bachelor Paradise Australia edition. She has a new stage show. It's called Abby Chatfield Loves Men, but not all men. And you'll hear more about that in a moment.
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0: On 612 ABC Brisbane and ABC Queensland. I'm also keen to talk with you about the clubs and pubs that you used to party at back in the day. Earlier this afternoon, we were speaking with the owner of the Fox Hotel, as it was known, in Brisbane, in South Brisbane, near the Cultural Centre, near the South Brisbane train station. It's relaunching tonight as the Terminus, which is a name that the venue used to have way back in the day. It's also the name of another nightclub that existed in Brisbane's Fortitude Valley. And when we were speaking with Adonis, operator of this venue, we were talking about how the kids these days, when they party with their smartphones in hand. Maybe for fear of being photographed and having that photograph shared on social media and not in a nice way, the kids don't party like they used to. Did you get out and about when you were younger? Have you noticed the shift in clubbing styles? And what do you think about it? Do the kids these days know how to have good old-fashioned fun? Ken at Kangaroo Point. Hi, Ken. What was your favourite place to party?
2: Well, I wouldn't say they were my favourite, but there were a few places in Brisbane we used to frequent back in the day. And one was the best one, which was the New York Hotel in the middle of Queen Street, which the facade is still there in front of the old Myer Centre. It was three floors with each floor had its own different style of music. Now, back then it was mainly disco and rock and roll and probably a bit of 60s stuff as well. But down in the basement, they had a piano bar as well, which was frequented by everyone as well. And it used to go till about 3 o'clock every morning. And then another one was Top of the State, which had the revolving dance floor. Now, all these clubs and bars and pubs at late night that you used to be able to visit, you could never walk in jeans as a gentleman, so you always had to have a pair of $15 Kmart slacks on. You couldn't wear your $50 Levi's. Oh, sorry, that's a bit inflated. They were probably $25 Levi's in those days. And another one was Sybil's, which was downstairs, had the under over 25s, and upstairs was free-for-all for everyone that was over 18. And, yeah, those places used to rock. They were rocking in Brisbane. But Top of the State had the revolving dance floor, which was just, it used to do your head in if you were with a group of people and you're at a table and you'd go up and dance and you'd turn around and you'd go, oh, where the hell am I now? Because you'd be facing another part of Brisbane, you know.
0: Where's my drink, Ken? Thank you so much. Ken at Kangaroo Point on 612 ABC Brisbane in Queensland. My name's Kat Feeney. Here's Joan Jett. Happy Friday. 25 minutes to two.

0: Joan Jett, bad reputation on 612 ABC Brisbane, ABC Queensland. Next, Abby Chatfield on discovering love, sex, growing up as a Catholic schoolgirl in Brisbane and taking to the stage with a brand new show about loving men. But not all men. You'll hear more in a moment. We've been speaking about where you used to go out. And hello to Elizabeth. You remember going out to the Lands office in the 1970s. George Street in Brisbane City. I think that then was the Treasury Building, which is now part of the Griffith University campus, Elizabeth. Is that the Lands office building, or is it the hotel behind where the casino was that was the Lands office? Let me know if you can remember. And hi to Greg at Bolon. You say, Cat, I'm originally from New South Wales. I used to party 30 years ago at Carmen's in the Sutherland Shire. Carmen's is still going today. Although now I live in southwest Queensland. Where's good to go out where you live now, I wonder, Greg? You can text me on 0467922612 and you can telephone on 1300 222612.
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0: The suburbs of the Gold Coast to the big smoke of Brisbane. High school in Clayfield with the girls of St. Rita's. Abby Chatfield is now a household name with TV, radio, podcasting credits. But have you heard about her live shows, the ones that sell out and take in venues like the Sydney Opera House? Well, now, Abby Chatfield, and hello, Abby, by the way.
2: Hello.
0: Hello, hello. You're back with a brand new stage spectacular. Is Abby Chatfield Loves Men heavier on the commentary or the comedy? What's the vibe?
2: I would say it's all intertwined. I think that what I'm doing is I'm using certain things that I've seen on the internet, certain Reddit posts, certain books that I've read, one in particular called How to Be an Alpha Male, and I'm using those funny elements to leapfrog into serious commentary. So I feel like it's pretty even. Mm-hmm. But at the core of it is kind of a serious message, just kind of, you know, I've shoehorned it into a comedy show. Mm-hmm. So I think it's pretty equal.
0: Okay. When you were at school, were you the class clown?
2: No, I don't think so.
0: Okay.
2: No, I was just trying to get by and get my work done. I don't know. I never got attention or anything like that. Mm. So I was a very good girl.
0: Actually, you say the word good.

0: girl. I'm interested in what being a good girl at an all-girls Catholic high school meant in Brisbane when you were growing up.
1: Well, you know, I actually, as you said, I went to St. Rita's. Mm. And St. Rita's was the most, I think, progressive Catholic school. We had an amazing principal, Sister Elvira, mm-hmm. who was a nun. So when people hear that, they think that, oh, my God, you went to this strict Catholic school that we had nuns on campus. But St. Rita's, honestly, I loved high school so much. Our education, our SOR education, I was taught by a nun, mm-hmm. religion. And she barely touched on the Catholic element. It was all about other religions and history. And so I, you know, being a good girl at that school was just kind of being yourself, not being too naughty. But honestly, St. Rita's, there was never any drama.
0: Yeah.
1: You know, for our muck-up day, what we did was there was a new library built.
0: Yes.
1: And we pulled out our bags in the library. So we took our bags into the library.
0: Wild.
1: That was our muck-up day.
0: Wild.
1: So that... I think that because our school was so non-restrictive that we were kind of just, like, happy to be there. That was my experience anyway.
0: I love that. I went to Indooroopilly State High and we just couldn't get ourselves organised for a muck-up day, Abby. So slightly different experience.
1: Different.
0: I mean, I wanted to ask you that question because obviously love, sexuality, you know, your ideas about what it means to be a woman, to be a good woman. These are all themes that are explored by you in various forms and have been explored by you in various forms throughout your career. On the show this week, we've been focusing on La Trobe University's latest study published that looked at the sexual lives of teenagers today. The study reveals that there are still some pretty big gaps when it comes to sexual education. Was your sense of sex and love developed more in the classroom or outside of it?
1: Oh, I think outside of the classroom. Because again, even though it was a progressive Catholic school, it was still a Catholic school. So we got all the basics that we needed. But I think outside of the classroom, for sure. And I've actually thought about this a lot because I just finished writing my book. And there's obviously a lot about sexuality and high school and my experiences and stuff. But I actually don't know. I feel like it was kind of by osmosis. Mm-hmm. Like, I think because I grew up in a single mother household, there was kind of a lack of shame around sex. There wasn't explicitly like sexual liberation, but it mm-hmm. was like, there was not negative messaging. And then in high school, there wasn't like aggressively negative messaging. So I wasn't pushing against anything. So I think kind of like I've actually been informed just kind of by being able to discover it by myself mm. rather than being told that one, you know, rather than being told, you know, sex is bad all the time or being told that, you know, you need to find your sexuality and be liberated. I think it's just kind of happened naturally. But also that was, I was in year 12 in 2012. So I think that I just missed the boat in being infiltrated by social media and Instagram had started a year before.
0: Yeah.
1: So,
0: yeah. Abby Chatfield with you. If you've just joined on 612 ABC Brisbane and 91.7 ABC Gold Coast, my name is Kat Finney. This study has been carried out periodically since 1992. So it's been tracking the teenage sort of experience of sexuality and of love. And I think the other element here is that young women were more likely than young men to report having experienced violence, harassment, or fear within a relationship. I mean, this is today's teens, Abby, who are at school now. But this is also the generation that has had, you know, governments respond to the issues of domestic and family violence from a legislative point of view. So to see that we've still got kids in relationships where they feel frightened and that women are still feeling, I mean, what's your take on that? Why might this be happening?
1: Well, I think that the legislative element is wonderful, but I think that that would only impact adults that are able to engage with nuanced conversations. And I think that a lot of these boys, and this is what the core of the show is about them receiving negative messaging after negative messaging. And the way that people frame it is that, oh, the negative messaging is the fact that we're calling it toxic masculinity. And that isn't the case. The negative messaging is coming from men who are exploiting the pain, the anxieties, the fears of these young men. And they are making money off their engagement, getting fame from their engagement, and then they are reinforcing these ideas and keeping them more lonely and more angry. And it feels like the solution that they're given to their troubles is not to dismantle the oppressive structures that will do things like disincentivize them from speaking about their trauma, but it is to instead take that

0: pain and put it onto other people or onto themselves. Mm. It encourages isolation. So I think that while legislative change is always welcome and we always need more of that when it comes to preventing domestic violence, I do think that even if we have schools making concerted efforts to speak about respect for women and girls, that is all welcome and wonderful, and it's absolutely warranted. But I worry that there is a stronger messaging from the manosphere and from these men who have ulterior motives, in my opinion, are bad faith actors and are trying to keep these men and boys sad. And I think that, unfortunately, your teacher telling you that you should respect women is not as quote-unquote cool as listening to a man that's worth $100 million driving around in a Ferrari with women in bikinis saying that they're objects.
1: Trauma sells, pain sells. You know, we've got ambulance chasing for a reason. If it bleeds, it leads. You know, I've been a journalist now for long enough to understand that. And it's harder to find cut through with positive, why can't we all be friends kind of messaging.
0: Yeah.
1: In this day and age, I'm interested too, because you're using the media platforms that a lot of young people especially are engaging with. Abby, is it even harder to push through from an algorithmic point of view with that kind of messaging? Like, to what extent is it necessary to have something like a live show, right, which is old school, like you physically in a room with people, to get that cut through?
0: It is a really difficult thing in that, you know, rage engagement absolutely exists. So I'm seeing more people, and this is kind of what I'm also trying to do with this show, instead of trying to use rage, what's equally as captivating and more enjoyable is comedy. And this is what the show is going, look at this messaging. I could be really angry about this, but at its core, it is ridiculous to be telling young men that the way to fix their loneliness is to sit online and watch a live streamer for 6 hours and then go into Reddit threads and talk to each other about how much you hate women or about how women are ruining your life. You know, they're kind of brainwashing these men into fighting ghosts, and then they're not, and that distracts them from fighting the thing that's actually harming them. So I think comedy can be used, but babe, it's dark. Things are dark. And I want to have a message of hope here, but I've just realized as I'm talking, I'm going, oh, it's awful.
1: Look, I think a healthy dose of comedy. I mean, sex also helps, you know, people like a little bit of that as well. Abby Chatfield, and it's not an easy thing to do, to hold all of those balls in your hands. So here you are doing that, and you'll be bringing that show. And I've just realized I've made a balls in hands metaphor.
0: I got exactly. I'm holding the balls in my hands.
1: 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Chookers for the tour. You'll be coming to Queensland at the Gold Coast at the Home of the Arts at Hota. I always get that one wrong. I know you're a Gold Coast fan, but anyway. Tuesday, July 21 in Brisbane at QPAX Concert Hall. Sunday, July 26. Tickets available now. Abby Chatfield, thank you so much for your time.
0: Thank you so much. That was such a fabulous conversation.
1: That's
0: thanks,
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1: Queensland Party Line kicking off in a moment here on 6:12 ABC Brisbane and Queensland. Speaking of phones.

0: Hanging on the telephone. My name is Kat Feeney. You're on 612 ABC Brisbane and ABC Queensland. What's on where and why you should get along. That's ahead with the Queensland Party Line. Don't forget your hour of music power, karaoke, kicking off right after the 2 o'clock edition of your news. Right now it's 8 minutes to two.
1: I'm Amanda Cranston from Saturday Breakfast. 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
2: Carberry, may I help you? 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
2: Operator, thank you.
3: What number did you dial?
2: I have the number you're speaking for.
0: Welcome to the Queensland Party Line, where you get to tell us what's happening in your neck of the woods. It's pretty simple. If you're responsible for an event, a show, a gig, or someone else, get in touch on the Party Line, 1300 222 612. You'll be added to the queue by the operator. You'll have to be quick, though, because the Party Line gets pretty crowded and you never know when someone else might crash your call. All right, who have we got first up this afternoon? It's Nicola Hooper of the Logan Art Gallery. Nicola, hi, what's happening?
4: Oh, hi there. Well, we're all gearing up for our exhibition tonight that opens, Where Do I Belong? An exhibition curated by Chelsea Heat Foskett. And I'm a local artist, so I don't actually work at the gallery, but I'm exhibiting in this show with 14 other local artists, as well as a whole crew of national artists, which is really exciting.
0: You're exploring the beauty and vulnerability of your native birds. Do you ever got a favourite bird, do you, Nicola?
4: I love lots of birds.
0: All birds.
4: Hey,
0: native
4: all
0: ones.
4: Birds, really? Yeah. but I do love my lorikeets, I guess.
0: Yeah, they'd be fun to paint. Nicola, that sounds lovely. That's at the Logan Art Gallery from tonight, Where Do I Belong, until the 29th of August. Nicola, we've got Shane jumping in on the call now. Shane Rowlands, Cultural Activation Coordinator for the City of Moreton Bay. Hi, Shane. What's happening?
5: Hi, Kat. Well, we've got an amazing creative activation called the Wonder Keepers, where people can go and learn about 7 natural species in City of Moreton Bay and then make an art object to celebrate that species and learn all about what it needs to thrive. So that's popping up all over the city from late June into early July.
0: I'm loving this activation of space for the sake of our native wildlife. Shane, thank you. Mark Hamill's here now, though, the Deputy Mayor of the Gold Coast. So from Moreton Bay to the gorgeous Goldie, Mark, what's happening?
6: Kat, we've got a different activation on the Gold Coast this weekend. It's fireworks, fireworks, fireworks with Sea Fire back at Surface Paradise. So Saturday the 20th, 6 p.m, 7 p.m, and 8 p.m, a massive fireworks display on the Surface Paradise beach. So encouraging anyone who loves fireworks to come down to the Gold Coast on Surface Paradise beach, grab some food and a drink with the family beforehand, and then find a great spot on the beach and watch a magnificent world-class fireworks display over our beautiful coastline.
0: It looks like you've even managed to line up some fairly decent weather for the evening, Mark, have you?
6: It would appear the rain is going to give it away, so...

0: Yes, we won't make any firm promises, you know, politicians and promises, but I'll say it's the weather's looking good. The beach is in fine form. Our lovely restaurants and cafes are ready to welcome you and encourage. If you're coming down, jump on public transport. Our light rail service is brilliant, so don't worry about the car. Jump on public transport and come enjoy a fantastic night on the Surfers Paradise Beach.
1: At Seafire tonight on the Gold Coast, Mark Hamill, Deputy Mayor, thank you. On 612 ABC Brisbane, ABC Queensland. My name's Kat Feeney. This is a very crowded party line today. So many things happening across the state. Carly Overton, you've jumped in now. You're the event director of the Festival of Show Jumping. No wonder you jumped into the call. What's happening, Carly?
2: Yeah, hi, Kat. Thanks for having us on. Yeah, we're the Festival of Show Jumping, affectionately known as FOSJ. It's the Queensland Show Jumping Club, a not-for-profit club that hosts the event. It runs for actually over 10 days. We run now until Sunday. Our feature event this weekend is a $15,000 Riders' Cup. The jumps are 1.50 metres. These are mostly Olympians. We have, you know, riders from all over Australia.
1: Wow.
2: And, yeah, and we kick off again next Wednesday, competition from Wednesday all through to Sunday, with our feature of the event, the World Cup, the Peachester Lodge and Cheap Code Playground World Cup. So that is the highest level of show jumping in Australia.
1: Oh, I love that we've got a World Cup on home turf, Carly. That's fantastic. At the Caboolture Equestrian Centre, the Festival of Show Jumping, June 19 from today till the 28th of June. Carly, for a World Cup of a different kind, we've got Tass Webber joining us now at Southbank. You, of course, are running something pretty special for the other World Cup that's happening. Tass, what's going on?
3: Yeah, thanks, Kat. Yeah, we're hosting the World Cup live site for FIFA and really supporting the Socceroos. So tomorrow they're playing at 5 o'clock, but we'll be opening 4 a.m. in the cultural forecourt. We've got two large screens showing the match. Up to 5,000 people are welcome to come and join us there. Family-friendly environment. It's really going to be good for both families and those diehard footy fans to come along and have a look as well. We'll be hosting it for every Socceroos match. So we also next Friday we'll be open from 5:30. And if they progress, watch out. We'll be open again to see them play again.
1: Oh, let's cross fingers and toes that happens. Tass, thank you. From 4 o'clock tomorrow, don't forget you can catch coverage through the live blog on ABC News and ABC Sport. Hayden, you've joined us now, the Kingston East Neighbourhood Group, Men's Group. What's happening? Hayden, hi.
4: That's right. Hey, Kat. Thank you for having us. So this one's for all you dads out there. We have a dad's program happening tomorrow. So it's a place for dads to bring their little ones and hang out with each other, like a playgroup, but just for dads. And tomorrow specifically, we'll be having an excursion at the Family Place in Woodridge, Logan. So we'll be having that from 9:30 to 11:30 a.m. And if you're a dad in the neighbourhood, we'd love to see you there.
1: Well done, Hayden. That's the Kingston East Neighbourhood Group, Men's Group. And that is all we've got time for on your party line today. I'm Kat Feeney. If you would like to jump on the party line next week, get in touch now. 1300 222 612. That's 1300 222 612. You're about due the 2 o'clock edition of the news. Karaoke kicking off at 5 minutes past. Stay with me.
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9: ABC News, good afternoon. I'm Michael Bausch. Australian beef exports to China have triggered a massive 55% tariff penalty after hitting an annual trade limit in record time. Alison Horn reports from Beijing.
10: Under a new trade arrangement that started at the beginning of this year, imports of Australian beef to China are subject to a new quota. That threshold has now been reached just halfway through the year, meaning that from this weekend, future beef imports for 2026 will be slapped with an additional 55% tariff. China says the trade impost is to help protect its local agricultural industry. Alison Horn, ABC News, Beijing.
9: The Federal Treasurer has defended backtracking on a key budget tax reform after a major

0: government policy shift. Under the changes, there'll be extra capital gains concessions for businesses, along with special tax carve-outs for new start-ups. It significantly alters the original tax shake-up announced in last month's budget. Jim Chalmers insists refining the policy is standard practice.
1: It's not unusual at all. In fact, it's standard practice when governments are engaged in significant tax reform for there to be consultation on implementation details, for there to be multiple pieces of legislation.
0: A safety report has revealed how two locomotives collided on the Mount Isa rail line in northwest Queensland. It happened near Cloncurry in August 2022. Australian Transport Safety Bureau investigators found a lead freight train was obstructing the tracks after failing to clear the block section. A second train tried an emergency stop but slammed into the back of it, derailing a locomotive and damaging several wagons. The drivers weren't badly hurt. Israel's Prime Minister Benjamin Netanyahu has again defended his country's actions in Lebanon, declaring its vital alliance with the US is still intact. Here's Middle East correspondent Matthew Doran.
2: In a speech in the occupied West Bank, Mr. Netanyahu spoke of Israel's achievements during the war with Iran, fought alongside the US. He's been very keen to avoid public criticism of the deal struck by Washington and Tehran to end the war, even as frustration boils over in Israeli government ranks. The key issue is Lebanon, which is covered by the deal, demanding an end to fighting on all fronts. Mr. Netanyahu says Israel will forge its own path while respecting the US, as he insisted Israeli forces would remain in southern Lebanon to protect Israel from the Iranian-backed militant group Hezbollah. More Israeli strikes in the country were recorded overnight. Matthew Doran, ABC News, Jerusalem.
0: Ukraine has hit Moscow with its largest aerial assault since the war began, with a major drone blitz deep inside Russian territory. Cyan Valance reports.
3: Ukrainian drones have struck an oil refinery in Moscow for the second time in 3 days, sparking a huge explosion and causing major disruption across the capital. Flights were suspended at all Moscow airports and traffic halted on the highway near the refinery. Defence analyst John Loft told the ABC it's a significant strike.
4: So obviously Russia's air defences around Moscow are not working as they should, because this is the most heavily defended place in the country.
3: Kyiv claims its long-range attacks are turning the tide in the war, which the Kremlin denies.
0: To sport, the Gold Coast NRL coach is keeping tabs on his Origin stars before deciding if they'll back up against Penrith tomorrow. Jojo Fifita and Tina Fasil-Malawi are under a cloud for the home game. The team is aiming to build momentum at Robina Stadium after a big win against Brisbane last week. Josh Hannay says the emotional come down after an Origin match is a major factor.
5: It's a huge build-up to Origin, then you play the game, and so you can have this kind of almost emotional dump in the days after. So, yeah, we'll take a few things into consideration with both those guys, the physical and the mental, and we'll make a call probably later today.
0: Tonight, Newcastle hosts St George Illawarra in round 16. In the AFL, the Gold Coast Suns are at home to Hawthorn in round 15. The weather for Queensland: scattered showers tomorrow for the east, southeast, central districts and the Channel Country. Rain at times about the Darling Downs, the Maranoa and the Central Highlands. Mostly fine conditions elsewhere. Brisbane, 15 to 24. The Gold Coast, 14 to 24. The Sunshine Coast, 15 to 23. And at Ipswich, 12 to 23. Showers about the southeast on Sunday and Monday. Fine for Tuesday on Moreton Bay. Northerly winds, 10 to 15 knots. Seas around a metre. 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
8: He's the co-founder of the record store Sonic Sherpa. His music label is Coolin' by Sound, the music industry insider that is Steve Bell, is the fellow who programs your Friday afternoon hour of music power that I like to call karaoke, because it's all about singing along, having fun, letting go, you know, chilling out. It's Friday, come on. It's Friday. Maybe you're in your car, maybe you're in your kitchen, maybe you're in your workshop, wherever you're listening this afternoon. What you have ahead of you is a slab of excellent music.

And not only the great songs, the great stories behind the songs that Steve shares with you. You have probably heard some of the songs on his playlist before. Quite often, though, there's a surprise in there to expand your musical repertoire. But guaranteed, every single time, you will hear something about one of those songs that you've probably never, ever heard of. So deep is his knowledge. Anyway, he's getting embarrassed. I'm banging on about him like this. You'll hear from Steve in a moment, but I want to play for you the two songs that are vying for your support in our sing-along song contest this afternoon. Option number one.

0: All I Want to Do, Sheryl Crow. Okay, so we've got Ace of Base, All That She Wants versus Sheryl Crow's All I Want to Do. Which song do you think is the better song? Which song do you want to hear at 5 minutes to three, the last song of the show? Well, you can vote now. Voting lines are open. 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
1: Kat Feeney with you, Steve Bell with you, and Alicia McLaren in the studio.
2: Hello.
1: Belly, I'm really looking forward to your all playlist this afternoon.
2: Yeah, great.
1: A-L-L, why all? Why are we going all in for all? Just because there's good songs.
2: I can actually tell you. I'll tell you when we do song number three.
1: Okay,
2: it'll all come together then.
1: Oh, really? That song?
2: Yeah.
1: Oh, okay. Interesting. Song three. Okay, well, there are six songs on your official playlist. There are two songs vying for the seventh spot. Alicia McLaren, you're here because you've got the coin that could determine who's supporting which song between me and Steve. Should we both want to back the same horse in this race? Now, on your count of three, McLaren, Steve and I will shout out the artist that we're keen to back. If it's a draw, you toss. If not, then may the best song win. Steve, you ready?
2: I'm ready.
1: Okay. All right. Let me just have a moment. Okay. Yeah, I'm ready too. Okay. All right.
3: Okay. 3, 2, 1.
2: Cheryl.
1: Ace of Base. Oh. Ooh. Okay. All right.
3: I'll take Lizzie back into the studio.
1: You can take the coin and start tallying votes. Okay. So I'm with this song. Ace of Base, All That She Wants Is Another Baby.
2: Yeah.
1: The song that baffled me as a kid. Like,
2: me
1: I'm
2: too.
1: Still kind of baffled by it.
4: She's going to get you.
1: Okay, so this is the song I am going for. If you want to support me in this song, call now 1300-222-612. That's 1300-222-612. Or if you want to get behind Steve and Cheryl, sounds like a sitcom I'd like to watch. That's a great song, too. If you want to vote for All I Want to Do, call now 1300-222-612 or text 0467-922-612. My name's Kat Finney. You're with Steve Bell. Let's have the first song on your playlist, Steve. This is Don Henley, All She Wants to Do.

0: thing at the end there. What instrument is that? Is that a guitar? What is that?
1: They had this brand new Yamaha DX7 synthesizer that, like, we heard all through the 80s, but this was the very start of it. It was one of the first ones in the States, and I think they were just playing. Running
0: press all the buttons on all of the things on 612 ABC Brisbane and ABC Queensland. That was Don Henley. All She Wants to Do Is Dance. My name is Kat. Steve Bell, your music industry insider, selected that as his first song on his karaoke playlist this afternoon. The theme is All. Not the inspiration for the list. That's song three, but tell us about song one, Steve.
1: All right, that's from Don Henley's second solo album, Building the Perfect Beast, from 84. It also had Boys of Summer on it.

0: So a lot of people own that one. When the Eagles split in 1980 and Don went solo, he put together a solo band. It was mainly Tom Petty's band. It was, you know, Mike Campbell and Stan Lynch and Ben Montench. But he also got this guitarist, Danny Quatchman, he'd played guitar for James Taylor, Carole King, Warren Zevon, all those people. But he was a really great songwriter as well, and he became Don Henley's sort of secret weapon to a degree, and he just wrote that one off the bat himself. Don was probably the most successful of the Eagles, strangely enough, you know, given he was the drummer, singing drummer, but he's the only one left too, which is sad.
1: Yeah, it is a bit sad. Yeah. The Eagles, never underestimate them. They've been playing at that Sphere place in LA that Sphere is?
0: The big, it's in Vegas.
1: Vegas, yeah, yeah.
0: Yeah, apparently it's an incredible venue there.
1: You're kind of in a big ball, and it's like a 360 degree view immersive experience. Yeah. Let's get one.
0: Yeah. What do you reckon? Chuck it here.
1: Bring it to Brisbane. Why not? Okay, speaking of venues, we were speaking earlier with Adonis and Pauline. Adonis is about to reopen what was the Fox Hotel most recently. Prior to being the Fox Hotel, it was the Sly Fox.
0: They sponsored my footy team for quite a long time.
1: You remember that?
0: I've got terrifying memories.
1: Some memories not fit for broadcast. And then way back in the day, it was the Terminus, because there was a train from Sydney that terminated nearby, and it was called the Terminus Hotel. It was an old pub that you could sleep at, etc. Anyway, reopening as the Terminus.
0: Yeah, it's cool.
1: Which is also the name of a club that was in the Valley in Brisbane's Fortitude Valley precinct.
0: I remember.
1: Again, not anyway, it inspired some conversation because Pauline Bell, who was with us, has mapped kind of Brisbane's nightclubbing history for her book Clubbed Out. And it's really led so many of you to think about all of the places you used to go out to, maybe on a Friday night. Maybe you'd be gearing up to go out to the Terminus in the Valley back in the day. Grant at Moray Field. Hi, Grant. You say, Kat, I haven't heard anybody mention Rosie's nightclub on the corner of Edward Street and Queen Street. You remember Rosie's?
0: I remember Rosie's too.
1: Belly? Yeah. Was that
0: a lot of drink specials at Rosie's. They had some good bands there for a long time too.
1: Well, this was a point that Pauline made, that a lot of those clubs pre-DJ were great for bands.
0: Yeah.
1: And then Adonis, the owner of the new venue, and he owns a few other venues, was saying that kids these days, because they're clubbing with phones, they're not dancing as much. The nights don't go as long as they used to. No one wants to be captured on social media, apoplectic, which is kind of good, maybe, but also.
0: I'm so glad that we didn't have them back in the day. That's all I'll say. So glad.
1: All right, tell us about the places you used to club. You can text on 0467922612. That's also the number you use to vote for the song you'd like to win the sing along song contest. Kel it's Crow. A battle between. Pardon me?
0: Nothing.
1: Were you just trying to get people to vote for your song then?
0: Oft, it was nothing.
1: Okay. Well, this is the song that Belly hopes you vote for.

0: Okay. You happy with that? That was a good solid play.
1: That was a good.
0: Thank you. Okay, 1300 222 612 is the phone number to vote for my song. All right, so vote now, 1300 222 612 or text 0467 922 612. You want to tell us about the second song you've got for us for your All playlist,
1: yes,
0: Steve?
1: Yes. So all these songs start with All. So we're going with Simple Minds, All the Things She Said. We're in 85 from their 7th album, Once Upon a Time. We talked about this a few weeks ago when we discussed Alive and Kicking, how they'd finally broken through in America with Don't You Forget About Me and Breakfast Club soundtrack. So they were on top of the world there. And Jim Kerr said he'd read an interview with the wives of these Polish prisoners who'd been locked up by the Russians for mm-hmm. political crimes. And he said it was just this really inspirational story about their approach to it all. And he basically used those quotes and everything for the construction of this song. So it's got a really, really strange sort of impetus behind it. But Jimmy Iovine was producing, because they'd gone to that next level, he made it, you know, they used to be a post-punk band and pretty wiry, but these are big anthemic, you know, you can tell they changed the production so that it catered for their new massive crowd. But yeah, I loved this song when it came out. It's a good one.
0: You're hearing it on 612 ABC Brisbane and ABC Queensland.

On 612 ABC Brisbane, ABC Queensland. That was Simple Minds. All the Things She Said, song two on Steve's All playlist. Steve Bell programming your karaoke, the Savo. My name is Kat Finney. In a moment, you'll hear song three, the song that inspired the playlist, the All playlist you're enjoying. And there are plenty more songs to enjoy. Let me tell you that much. Don't forget to vote in the People's Pick Sing-Along Song Contest. It's a battle between Sheryl Crow's All I Want to Do and Ace of Base's All That She Wants. Just briefly, a bit of a note for you. We had our Queensland party line just before the 2 o'clock edition of the news. We could not get through everyone. There was just so much to see, so much to do in Queensland. I wanted to tell you, though, about the call of action that is kicking off from 9 o'clock at Studio Stirling, Shop 11, Junction Road, Clayfield, Queensland. 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That is at Studio Stirling in Clayfield, the Brisbane Go Pink Breast Cancer fundraiser this weekend.

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0: But you did not.
1: Sorry, Mike and the Mechanics.
0: Include Mike and the Mechanics. All you zombies, show your faces. And the Hooters. The
1: Hooters. They were in till they were out. They were in right to the very end.
0: A band name for a musical instrument, to be clear, to be clear. Sorry, Lisa. Is Lisa out because of what we're about to hear?
1: No.
0: No.
1: I played it quite recently, one. So
0: okay.
1: I always try and favour ones that I haven't played very often.
0: All right, fair enough.
1: Where I can.
0: Fair enough. Music journalist Steve Bell with you with the songs and stories. Around the theme all this afternoon, we are about to hear the song that inspired this playlist,
1: yeah.
0: Steve. Do you want to do that or do you want to push one of the songs in competition for the seventh spot?
1: Oh, I don't mind.
0: Oh, yeah? Okay. I want you to sell my song, please.
1: All right.
0: Yes.
1: The Swedish legends Ace of Base. This is from their debut album, Happy Nation, in 92. It was their second single, but it was the commercial breakthrough. This is the song that introduced Ace of Base to the world with reggae-tinged dance pop. We alluded to before, it's got that Swedish second language element to it. Like, for the longest time, I thought this lady really wanted to get pregnant.
0: Yeah,
1: but,
0: that's what I thought.
1: Baby is another boyfriend in this instance. It makes a lot more sense when you look at it in that right.
0: Okay.
1: But the great story behind this one is Dennis Popp. He was a legendary Swedish producer. He died quite young, but he did a lot of songs writing and producing for like NSYNC, Britney, Backstreet Boys, all that. Like, he was a legend. But this was very early on in his career. He'd had a couple of hits over in Sweden, and Ace of Base really wanted him to work with them on this song. And so they sent him a tape, and he hated it. But it got stuck in his car. It got stuck in the tape deck of his car. So every morning on the way to work and on the way home, he had to listen to All That She Wants. And after about 4 days, he reckons he was like, all right, I'm in, I'm doing it. He got brainwashed just by repetition. And he ended up loving it and making it. It was a massive, massive hit. I've got it written here. No, it doesn't matter. It went to number one pretty much all around the world. But, yeah, don't vote for it.
0: Vote for it. Vote for it now. 1300-222-612. That's the telephone number. Please call now. 1300-222-612 and support Ace of Base for the win. You can text on 0467922612. Looking at the text line, Steve, I think I really need all the help I can get.
1: Oh, true.
0: Yeah. I think you and Sheryl Crow are going to take this thing out comprehensively. It's my early forecast. I don't know what the telephone calls are coming through as, but on the text line, I reckon you might have a lead.
1: Maybe the Swedish people just love phoning.
0: Come on.
1: Maybe.
0: Either way, vote for the song you want to hear as the last song, the Savo. Otherwise, your song might not be played. You've got to get behind it. The most popular song wins. It's Sheryl Crow versus Ace of Base. It's me versus Steve. And who are you supporting for victory? Kat Finney with you, Steve Bell. What have we got next? This is it. This is the inspo for the playlist.
1: Yes. All right. So I'm having one of my million weekly chats in the shop and a customer comes up to me and he says, Steve, did James Rain write Way Out West, that song you did with James Blundell? I said, no, that was by the Dingoes. And he's like, oh, did the Dingoes also write All Fired Up by Pat Benatar? And I'm like, I don't think so. Like, so I looked it up and they didn't, but it was written by this Australian country rock band called the Rattling Sabres. And which I later found out was started by this guy, Karen Tolhurst, who was a founding member of the Dingoes back in the day. So he was right. Like, it was random. But that made me think, oh, All Fired Up. I've never played that and all. And so here we are. But it's a really interesting song. Like, that Karen Tolhurst, when the Dingoes split, he tried to go over. He went to the States for quite a few years trying to break it as a songwriter. And he just didn't make any headway. So he came back to Australia and he moved to Melbourne, started Rattling Sabres. All Fired Up was their first single. It didn't really do much here. It went to 94, I think. But their label was over in America.

0: Bell plays thump and drums. Steve Bell, thank you very much. That was all fired up. Pat Benatar. You're hearing it on 612 ABC Brisbane and Queensland. I'm Kat Finney. An update on how the voting is going in the sing-along song contest. Who is in front, Ace of Base or Sheryl Crow? You'll find out after this.
1: On Landline, the outback sheep grazier turned paleontologist.
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3: 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ABC

0: Hey, doing a bit of stargazing with Shelley Bishop, whose vocals we heard just then this weekend. Steve?
1: Sounds awesome.
0: Can't wait. Now, All is the name of the game this afternoon. So many songs that you could have included on your All playlist, inspired by the Pat Benatar song that we just heard. But no Alison Moyet.
1: Nah, I couldn't fit it in.
0: No,
1: it was
0: okay.
1: Tough on this. There's a lot of good songs.
0: Yeah, there are a lot of good songs. So, Karen at South Brisbane wants All You Need Is Love by the Beatles. Will we be hearing that, Stephen?
1: Sorry, Karen.
0: Sorry, Karen. All my love, I will send to you. I mean, they used all a lot, didn't they?
1: A lot.
0: They really went all in for all. All right, well, let's find out how all the voting is going on 612 ABC Brisbane and Queensland. It's a battle between All I Want to Do from Sheryl Crow. All I want to do is have some fun. And All That She Wants. From Ace of Base, I'm on Team Ace. Steve is supporting Cheryl, producer Alicia McLaren presiding in the Out of Control control room. What's the score, McLaren, at the halfway point?
2: I thought Aces were lucky. Not this afternoon. No. As it stands, Ace of Base will need all the help they can get to become afternoon's all-stars.
0: Okay. All right. We might be hearing that song a little later. We'll find out shortly. Thank you, McLaren. Okay, so basically you don't need any help, Stephen, is what I'm hearing.
1: So. Time will tell.
0: Okay.
1: It's been some crazy comebacks always against me. So.
0: Vote for Ace of Base. 1300-222-612. Vote for the underdog. Come on, Australia. 0467-922-612. That's the text line. Or... vote for Steve and Cheryl. Go on, tell us the story. Come on.
1: Of Cheryl?
0: Yeah, go on.
1: All right. This is from her debut Tuesday Night Music Club from 93. It's got a really cool... It was her commercial breakthrough. It was a really slow burn success. It was the fourth single and it came out about a year after the album dropped. And this was the one that really broke through. Like, it looked like it wasn't going to happen for the longest time. But while they were making it, she had a song. She was in the studio and she had this song called I Still Love You that she was working on, which ended up becoming this essentially, but it just wasn't working at all. Like, she just couldn't get it right. And the producer, Bill Bottrell, he was in a bohemian bookshop there in Pasadena and he bought this really obscure book of poetry. And I don't think he bought it for that purpose, but he just bought it and he had it in the studio. And Sheryl Crow was flicking through and she found this poem called Fun by Wynne Cooper. And she just went, oh, my God. And basically that poem became the song. That was the lyrics. It's very close to the lyrics. And, I mean, and Wynne Cooper's credited. You know, it wasn't theft or anything like that, but it just inspired the song. And it came out and it was a massive, massive hit. Cooper, the poet, he got royalties. He'd never really made any money. The poem was an initial run of 500 copies from 87 that was still halfway through being sold. It ended up becoming really popular and selling out heaps of print runs. He'd written the poem about a conversation he'd had in a bar with one of his friends, and the guy had said, I really want to have some fun before I die. And that's what started all of this. But sadly, that guy tried suing Cooper for royalties because he'd said it and they fell out and they're not mates anymore. So there's a slight tinge, but look, it's a great, great song and you should definitely vote for it. You don't hear it very much, even though it was number one here, number two in the States.
0: Okay, Bofa, come on.
1: It's Friday. It's
0: Let's see just
1: Amazon.
0: By how much you can beat me. Oh, come on. He's a Saints supporter. He's used to large
1: margins.
0: We're on
1: fire at the moment. Thank
0: yeah,
1: you very much.
0: Okay, all right.
1: Thank
0: fair
1: you very
0: enough.
1: Much.
0: Fair enough. Go the Lions. 0467-922-612. That's the text line. 0467-922-612. Better yet, telephone 1300-222-612. That's 1300-222-612. I'm going to play song number four for you now.
1: Okay.
0: And then we're going to talk about it. This goes out to Kath at Kingaroy.

0: All I Do, Daryl Braithwaite on 612 ABC Brisbane and ABC Queensland. I'm Kat Venny, and that song was selected for your karaoke session this afternoon. Built around the theme All by Steve Bell, music journalist. Tell us the story of that one.
1: All right, that's from Daryl Braithwaite's album Edge that came out in 88, and it's another one of those great comeback stories. Like, he'd been the singer for Sherbet, who'd had like six top 10 albums between 74 and 78, but then just fell right away. They changed their name to the Sherbs and had three in a row that did nothing. And for then 3 or 4 years, Daryl couldn't get arrested, basically. And he teamed up with Simon Hussey, who was in the very last incarnation of Aussie Coral, who reunited during the week, which was exciting. They set about to have another crack to try and put Daryl back on the map. Simon Hussey got this demo tape from this Canadian singer-songwriter called Ian Thomas, and it had All I Do and As the Days Go By, and with Daryl then wrote One Summer, and they were all hits. Edge went to number one and Daryl's back, and then Never Look Back.
0: Never Look Back. Okay. The song I'm really looking forward to is the sixth song on the playlist. That's actually on my legit karaoke playlist. But before we get there, a song that I'm considering adding to my karaoke playlist. Tell us about what we're about to hear, Steve.
1: All right, this is Smash Mouth with All Star from their second album, Astro Lounge, in 99. They're from San Jose. They were sort of ska punk. They had a big hit, Walking on the Sun, from their first album. But then when they finished their second album, Interscope, their label, said, look, we don't really hear any hits, and they sent them off to write a hit. And they wrote this song specifically trying to sort of emulate the bands that were popular at the time, like Third Eye Blind and Sugar Ray, and write this sort of anthem for the outcasts. And good on them, it worked. This was huge. And then obviously got the Shrek.

0: bump mm-hmm. as well. It pushed it into the stratosphere. But yeah, it's a fun Friday song for sure.
1: This is All Star Smash Mouth. I'm Kat Feeney, Steve Bell with you karaoke on 612 ABC Brisbane and Queensland.

0: Smash Mouth. All Star, that was song five, Steve's sixth all playlist song about to be played for you. And then the big reveal, who's won the sing-along song contest? You can still vote. 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I'm Kat Feeney, you're on 612 ABC Brisbane in Queensland.
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0: on my actual karaoke playlist. This was Karaoke. I'm Kat Feeney. Why did you pick that one for the big finish?
1: It's a cracker.
0: The big finish, which is about to happen. Go on.
1: It's from their third album, Enema of the State. It's by far their biggest hit. It's their only top 10 hit in Australia. Tom DeLonge wrote it, you know, the two songwriters. He was trying to emulate the Ramones, minimalism. He wrote it as a love song to his girlfriend because she said that he never wrote songs about her or only other girls, and he had this big hit and she loved it, so happy ending.
0: Happy ending indeed. I have a feeling I'm about to have a very unhappy ending. Alicia McLaren, the votes are in. Who's won the sing-along song contest, me or Steve? I mean, Cheryl or the Swedes?
2: This afternoon, it gives me great pleasure to inform you, it's Cheryl all the way.
0: Yeah, unsurprising. Thanks, McLaren. Yeah, well played. Yeah, well
1: have
0: done.
1: Have a great weekend, Queensland.
0: You too.

0: Queensland. Sheryl Crow winning the sing-along song contest this afternoon. I'm Kat Feeney. It's 2 minutes to three.
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2: We're about to set sail once again. Regional Drive, Friday's fun. We've got so much in store for you today. It's well worth your while keeping your radio tuned to your local ABC. What if the secret to cleaner water, more fish and healthier harbours was sitting in the bins behind seafood restaurants? It's a novel concept, but it's being proven to be beneficial not only for recycling, but the broader environment and potentially even recreational fishing. We're going to learn about a major new oyster reef restoration project slated for the big harbour ports from Gladstone to Cairns. And we'll hear how volunteers are going to help bring back ecosystems that have almost disappeared from our coastline. If you think remote control cars are just a toy that you grow out of when you get your driver's license, we're going to make you think again today. We're going to hit the stands at a course that looks like a scaled-down F1 track in regional Queensland, where souped-up speed machines are hitting speeds that'll make your head spin. And we'll understand the challenges associated with living in the bush whilst also living with dementia, as you hear from a family navigating life, and the support that's available outside of our big population centres. An important one today on Drive. Zane will be with us to preview all the big sporting action, and that means Rugby League, AFL and the World Cup game tomorrow morning. Lots to hang around for. That's even before we get to Fish Talk or our panel. So plenty of fun in store for you today. You'll be informed, you'll be entertained, and it'll be well worth your while. 1300 801 222. If you want to be part of the program, we'd love to hear from you. We'll be back out the other side of the 3 o'clock news.

0: ABC News, good afternoon. I'm Michael Bausch. A Senate inquiry has heard allegations of corruption surrounding the investigation into an army chopper crash off the North Queensland coast that killed four airmen. Laura Lavelle reports.
1: Retired MRH-90 helicopter test pilot Major Ian Wilson was the first person to give evidence today as part of a Senate probe into the 2023 tragedy. He questioned the validity of a report by Defence's Flight Crash Investigation Bureau, claiming evidence had been fabricated, manipulated, and its findings had been corrupted. Major Wilson believes the report was used as evidence by Commonwealth prosecutors who decided not to lay criminal charges against Defence, despite two alleged breaches of the law being identified.
2: There was an obvious and well-known conflict of interest within the investigation team.
1: The inquiry is probing the Commonwealth prosecutor's decision not to pursue charges.
0: A Brisbane man has been charged over a so-called black flight to smuggle two Australian fugitives into Indonesia. The AFP arrested the 32-year-old at Brisbane Airport last night after he arrived back in the country from overseas. Detectives allege he switched off his plane's tracking systems in far north Queensland in November last year before picking up the two Sydney men and flying them to South Papua. He's the second Queensland man to be charged after the arrest of an aviation business owner accused of masterminding the escape in March. There's been a tense exchange at a parliamentary inquiry into consultancy giant KPMG. Top executives have been grilled over the shocking mental and career toll suffered by a whistleblower, as Alison Branley reports.
3: Former KPMG Australia Chief Executive Andrew Yates has told the inquiry the firm didn't get it right when it came to dealing with a whistleblower who lifted the lid on confidentiality breaches at the company. Committee Deputy Scott Buchholz responded that the person had been through horrendous personal and career costs.
4: Do you think that's an appropriate description of the personal, mental, financial and career toll suffered by the whistleblower?
5: Senator, I'm deeply distressed to hear that has been the impact on the individual, absolutely.
3: Mr. Yates denied suggestions KPMG was full of bad apples. The hearing continues.
0: Police are calling for information after a man died in hospital days after a crash on the Gold Coast. Initial investigations indicate the 55-year-old cyclist and a car collided on Sunday morning at Elanora. He was taken to hospital with life-threatening injuries but died on Tuesday. Detectives are calling for any witnesses to come forward. Australian beef exports to China face an extra 55% tariff from this weekend after trade went over the annual quota limit. Alison Horn reports from Beijing.
6: From the start of this year, China announced a new quota system for Australian beef imports, it says, to protect its local agricultural industry. China's Commerce Ministry has confirmed the quota threshold has now been reached, meaning any beef imports from this weekend for the rest of the year will be slapped with an additional 55% tariff. Despite lobbying from the Australian government, there's no indication the quota will be lifted or expanded. Alison Horn, ABC News, Beijing.
0: A new crime prevention school will open in Ipswich, west of Brisbane, to help steer at-risk teenagers away from the justice system. The Futures Academy is one of four specialised schools across the state offering targeted mentoring and education for years 7 to 12. It's scheduled to welcome its first class for the 2027 school year. Youth Justice Minister Laura Gerber says early intervention is vital to breaking the cycle.
7: It's a tailored curriculum for these young people so that they can get into education, so that these young people that otherwise would be falling through the cracks and perhaps on a trajectory towards crime can instead be in school and learning.
0: Queensland's weather, scattered showers tomorrow for the east, southeast, central districts and the Channel Country. Rain at times about the Darling Downs as well as the Maranoa and the Central Highlands. Mostly fine conditions elsewhere. Brisbane 15 to 24, the Gold Coast 14 to 24, the Sunshine Coast 15 to 23 and at Ipswich 12 to 23. Showers about the southeast on Sunday and Monday, fine for Tuesday. On Moreton Bay, northerly winds 10 to 15 knots, seas around 1 metre. 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
10: Yeah, bring you unique and distinctive content each and every afternoon. That's what we set ourselves the task to do. Maybe don't always deliver in spades, but we're always attempting to make your life interesting when you tune in to Regional Drive. On that front, you're going to be hearing about a project that sounds counterintuitive. Fishing things out of bins behind seafood restaurants and turning them into living habitat for wildlife. What in the world is that project all about? You'll find out today on Drive. And if you ever thought remote control cars was something you grew out of when you got your driver's license, you'll think again when we hit the stands of a course that really looks like a scaled down Formula One track in regional Queensland. There are some souped up speed machines hitting speeds that are almost, well, frankly, almost unbelievable. And Zane will be with us to preview the weekend's sporting action. We'll find out which of Queensland's origin heroes will and won't be returning to clubland this week. We'll find out whether the Gold Coast Suns have any chance of salvaging their AFL season, as it's gone skew-if in a hurry. And the Socceroos' chances against Team USA might have received a fortuitous boost that I'll let Zano tell you more about soon on Drive. Let's get this show on the road.

0: ABC Far North.
1: Brian Adams. So we embark on a regional Queensland road trip on this Friday, the 19th of June. Bit of rain through the northwest, as it was foreshadowed. We were going to get rain courtesy of this big cloud band that had already been producing some rain in the southwest of the state. Falls of up to around 20 millimetres in the gauges around Mount Isa, and Cloncurry's had 9 millimetres. Some other falls in that treble 11 millimetres further north of Mount Isa, Lake Julius, 11 millimetres. And then there's another cluster of reasonable falls north of Charleville, in between Charleville and Tambo, by the looks of this. And Augathella's had 8 millimetres and a few other gauges there around there. So that cloud band, that rain band, it will push further east over the next day or two. The falls won't be huge by any stretch, but generally in that vicinity. Also seen some showers, although no huge totals through the Bowen, sort of northern Whitsundays area and the Proserpine area this afternoon.
2: For the conversations that count and the stories you need to hear, we're your local voice for the big issues. ABC Far North.
1: We talk a lot about restoring reefs in Queensland, but immediately

0: When I say reef restoration, I reckon your mind went to, well, coral reefs, right? There was another kind of reef that once lined much of our coastline. I'm talking about oyster reefs. For thousands of years, these natural structures provided habitat for fish and marine life, helping filter and clean the water and forming an important part of healthy ecosystems. But they were also a valuable resource to early European settlers, and over time, the oyster reefs disappeared. Now a major restoration effort is aiming to bring them back, and a group called Ausfish are behind it. And I asked Project Officer for the Far North with Ausfish, Phil Laycock, to let us know more about it.
1: Well, we've got some good historical evidence of it from early settlement days. And in fact, that was what drove the loss of those oyster reefs in many cases. They're actually mined or collected. The oysters were collected from these reef structures that grew on sandy and muddy flats. And they were crushed and burnt, and they were used to produce cement, really, to support our early construction right up and down the coast, extensively from Moreton Bay all the way right up here to Cairns.
0: How important have these reefs historically been to marine ecosystems and fish populations?
1: Look, oyster reefs, like any, structure in the environment, provide a diversity in the habitat. You know, if you've got a nice snag in a creek or a coral reef in the middle of an ocean, oyster reefs are just like that. They not only are the oysters, but all the other animals that live there, all your invertebrate animals that provide little nooks and crannies for the food chain to begin. They've been demonstrated all around the world to provide contributions to fisheries production. So essentially, you know, provide a home and animals come to live and fish come to feed on those animals, and so the population and diversity of life grows.
0: Ausfish is planning to establish about 1.5 kilometres of oyster reefs between Gladstone and Cairns. Just tell us a bit about this project and where it's come from.
1: So a lot of the areas where our oyster reefs used to occur are now harbour and port areas. You know, they were very much inshore. They tended to favour the mouths of estuaries and things, unlike corals that might like cleaner sort of open areas along the coast. So it's those areas that we're going to be targeting. We're going to be working with port authorities, local governments, you know, the owners of the rock walls and other sorts of infrastructure associated with our ports up and down the coast to attach basket-like structures. We call them quilted oyster dunas. So these are about a metre long, 3 sausage-shaped modules that we fill up with oyster shells attached to the rocky structures, man-made structures in the harbours, and provide a home for oysters to settle.
0: How will these baskets or dunas help the young oysters survive so they can reach maturity, Phil?
1: That's a really good question, Adam. And I guess people say, oh, there's oysters on the rocks, you know. If I go for a wander down, I'm in Cairns here, if I go for a wander down along the boardwalk and up towards Wharf 1, I see, you know, plenty of oysters. You do, but if you look at where the oysters are, they're often just on the shaded side of rocks. A lot of the rocks that we use to create these rock walls and rock structures have very flat surfaces that, when they're exposed to the sun, get very hot. So that sort of discourages the oysters from settling there. It also makes them really vulnerable to predation. So look carefully, you'll see that the oysters tend to be on the edges and undersides of the larger rocks. So the oyster baskets are providing multi-dimensional habitat, a cooler habitat, because we're going to have some air spaces in between the oysters as the shells, you know, first go in there. And they're also going to provide places for those little oysters to grow a little bit bigger and avoid the predation. You know, a big pikey brim or something like that could quite happily scrape a young oyster off a flat rocky surface.
0: Hearing here about a new oyster reef restoration project set to launch later this year for the major harbours from Gladstone to Cairns, Ausfish are running it. We'll learn a little bit more about Ausfish in a minute, but while we're still talking about this project, Phil Laycock, one of the fascinating elements of it is that it will start with oyster shells collected, is it right, from restaurants and

0: seafood retailers?
1: That's right. You know, in the last oyster reef work is being conducted by Ausfish all around Australia, and in the last 12 months, we've established over 20 hectares of oyster reefs from Western Australia, South Australia, Victoria, New South Wales, and Queensland. It was born in Moreton Bay, and we collect the shells from, as you said, restaurants and seafood retailers. Those oyster reefs that we've established in the last year around Australia have diverted 360 tonnes of oyster shell from landfill.
0: Wow.
1: The landfill, as we know, is pretty precious stuff. So, yeah, we'll be working with our community.

0: Pasteurise them or sterilise them if you like. Once we're satisfied that any pathogens and things have gone, usually the stink tells you about that, we can start filling the baskets with the shells and start creating the foundations for these new reefs.
1: There'll be some lively work in those first few weeks, Phil, as those oyster shells are drying out. I'd imagine the stench should be something else. Hearing from Phil Laycock with Ausfish. Now, I've heard Ausfish described, Phil, as almost like a land care for fisheries. It's just celebrated 10 years. For people that have never heard of the organisation, tell us a bit more about it.
0: Yes, that's right, 10 years old. Started in New South Wales by Craig Copeland, and just like a land care, we're out there about improving habitat, but our focus is better habitat, better fishing. So just like land care, try to repair the landscape to support communities and farms and those sorts of things, our focus is with habitat and our understanding of habitat values, supporting fisheries and fish mean that better habitat, better fishing. So it's a great way for fishers to give something back to the sport they love. We're 52 chapters around the country. We did over 50,200 hours of volunteer work, 180 kilometres of riverbanks, 20 hectares of mangroves, 15,000 trees planted, seagrass, the whole spectrum. We work in every waterway and coastal environment you can imagine.
1: Well, what if the secret to cleaner water, more fish and healthier harbours was sitting in the bins behind seafood restaurants? It's an interesting concept that Ausfish have been applying around Australia with success, and they'll be rolling out the most recent oyster reef restoration projects in central and north Queensland over the coming months. Phil, what do listeners need to know, and are you seeking help from volunteers?
0: Absolutely, Adam. We've got memberships available for people who want to join, both a digital free membership for 12 months, but also a paid up membership that gets you connected with us, and we'll talk about the events and activities that we're doing in your area, and you can come along and support those activities, get your hands dirty with us, planting trees, establishing oyster reefs, doing all those sorts of things. We're on Facebook, so nationally we're on Facebook. Like I said, I'm in Cairns, so every region's generally got their own Ausfish Facebook page. You'll find lots of information there as well.
1: So was Phil Laycock, he's project officer with Ausfish Far North Queensland. And Ausfish Far North Queensland will actually be showcasing at Eco Fiesta on Sunday, which is a big event that Cairns Regional Council hosts at Munro Martin Park in Cairns. And it runs from 10 a.m. to 6 p.m. on Sunday. So you can actually head down there and meet some of the Ausfish crew in person, if that at all sounds of interest. Or otherwise, just head along and you'll hear about groups like Ausfish that are doing great work right across the environmental spectrum. That's Eco Fiesta in Cairns. And we did have a very nasty accident earlier today on the Bruce Highway that did have the highway completely closed for a long period of time, and three people were taken to hospital as a result. This accident happened south of Cairns, about 40 kilometres south of Cairns, just after 11 o'clock this morning. Police say a ute clipped a minibus that was travelling in the opposite direction before colliding head-on with a camper van. And the driver of the ute in his 50s was freed from the wreckage before he was flown to the Cairns Hospital with serious injuries. An elderly couple that were travelling in the camper van have also been taken to hospital with serious injuries. They're all stable. No one in the minibus was injured. And the northbound lane of the highway reopened earlier today. Motorists were being warned, though, to expect long delays, police investigating. So that one happened a bit earlier today.
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1: The challenges of living in the bush whilst living with dementia, you might imagine, would be an added degree of difficulty around what is already a difficult situation. We're going to hear how one regional Queensland family is navigating this experience outside of the big cities.

0: This is ABC Far North.
1: Southern Suns, Heart in Danger. 26 past three. This is Drive. Adam Stephen, your host. Now, I suspect, and I'm not sure about this, but I suspect that the air fryer could just be the greatest marketing con since bottled water. I suspect that because I don't actually own one. I was thinking of getting one, but I have a problem. I've already got a perfectly good fan-forced oven. So as far as I can tell, an air fryer is just a smaller version of that with a fancier name, even if there seems to be a whole global army of air fryer zealots who swear otherwise. And I know some of you listening to this fall into that category. I've got a mate that's just become obsessed with his air

0: now uses the storage cupboard. He stores baking trays and other things in the oven because he cooks everything in the air fryer. Apparently there is not a dish you can't cook in the air fryer, he tells me. And while I was relaying that to a colleague today, she turns around and tells me, oh yeah, I've made corned beef in my air fryer and I didn't even cook it in brine. I just can't wrap my head around it. I mean, I want to believe that there's some kind of miraculous kitchen invention that that does all these things, but I just suspect that it's too good to be true. I mean, is there anything an air fryer can't do? Some of you zealots out there can tell me. Let me know. Am I wrong about air fryers? Or are they the biggest marketing con since bottled water? Are they just another glorified oven?
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0: When Lynn Ether's mother was diagnosed with dementia, she was determined to keep her at home on the family farm for as long as possible. But as her condition progressed and years spent on a wait list for an aged care bed, she and the family have struggled to access support. Jasmine Hines caught up with the Ethers and interviewed Olive with her family's permission.
2: Chook, chook, chook. Chook, chook.
3: Olive Ether is checking her chickens. It's now one of the daily tasks keeping her busy at Myella, her family farm near Baralaba.
2: All my life, I have never left. I've been on the farm right from when I was a kid.
3: There haven't been any tourists here for a few years, but before Olive's Alzheimer's diagnosis, it was a farm stay.
4: We've just stopped the holidaymakers coming completely. So no camping, no tours, no activities, but people can use our accommodation if they're staying in the area for work.
3: Olive's daughter Lynn is also her carer. She's worked hard to keep her mum at home for as long as possible.
4: My mum is quite a character. She's going to be 83 this year. She was diagnosed with dementia in 2018.
2: It doesn't worry me. I just take it in my steps. If I do something wrong or say something wrong, who cares?
3: Lynn's partner, Carl Hendrick, helped shift the farm stay to a beef trading operation focusing on regenerative agriculture.
5: We still needed to make an income somehow, so we slowly took the adjusted cattle off the farm and restocked with our own cattle. We've swung to predominantly a cattle business with a small farm stay operation.
3: And it gives Olive a chance to check out the livestock.
2: I love throwing calves to get branded and anything to do with cattle. I'm better than the cattle yards in Lynn.
4: Yes, I'm sure she does say that. No comment from me.
3: The property is idyllic, but the rural location means accessing support is difficult.
4: If getting to a stage as mum's deteriorated physically and mentally, and it doesn't take much, you know, every time she gets a little bit sick, things get a little bit worse.
3: Olive has been waiting for a residential aged care bed for about 2 years. When a place opens, she will make the move and leave Myella for the first time in several decades.
4: Mum actually was offered a position about 3 years ago, but we weren't ready, and now we haven't had anything offered since then. She's on a waiting list in her hometown where she's born and bred. She's on a list an hour away, which who knows when a placement will be offered there, and she's also on a list in the town where my sister lives, which is most likely the option for her.
3: Another challenge has been inconsistent visits through Olive's Aged Care Support at Home program.
5: I would classify it as staff shortages. I mean, when the nurse goes, you know, she's got her own life, she's got her own farm. Well, we don't get a replacement nurse. I don't understand it because

0: viability. There is a shortage of access to aged care support, and delays in residential care are common across the country, according to Dr. Cale Stokes from Dementia Australia.
1: Ultimately means that a lot of people face the real challenge of having to move to a different location to be able to access support.
0: In a statement, a spokesperson for Federal Minister for Aged Care, Sam Ray, says the government is investing $47 billion delivering more aged care beds, as well as 20 new specialist dementia care units. It's also expanding its Hospital to Aged Care Dementia Support Program to more locations. While the Ether family soaks up everyday moments together, they wonder what lies ahead.
2: When she goes to bed at night, she says, "Thank you for looking after me." That's something I'm grateful for.
3: That's Lyn Ether, and that report from Jasmine Hines. It's 27 minutes to four.
4: Meet the Builder of Dreams.
5: It's a great honour to be leading Tasmania's new football club.
4: Sam Pang's brand new office comedy, Ground Up.
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3: Well, a few of you are straight out of the gates to say, Adam, you've got no idea. Air fryers are incredible inventions. Well, how so? I mean, what can you do in an air fryer that you can't do in an oven? Steve from Pinnacle or Dave the Mailman? Dave reckons once you get a piece of equipment like this, you never go back. So a couple of you think I'm caught in the kitchen stone age, so to speak. But evidently, some of you absolutely love your air fryers. I'm just not... Why? How are they any better than an oven? Now, of course, if you're only cooking a few things, like nuggets or something like that, then they're cheaper to run because you don't heat up an entire oven just to cook a few little things because, obviously, a smaller cavity. But aside from that, I'm just not seeing any great merit to the air fryer. But maybe you can convince me otherwise. I mean, if you're an air fryer devotee or you've been won over by the appliance, what's something you can do in it that you couldn't do with an oven? 1300 801 222. You can text 0487 993 222. Up next, we're going to be hearing about some very fast remote controlled cars zooming around a very, very cool looking circuit in regional Queensland.

0: It's Tony Childs. Many rivers to cross. Look, we sometimes stake some unusual ground in Regional Drive, and today, for whatever reason, I've decided this is the hill I'm going to fry on. None of you have yet convinced me about the merits of an air fryer over a deep fryer or an oven. I mean, deep fryer, sure. Taylor called to say air fryers are much healthier than a deep fryer. I get that. But a conventional oven? I mean, I'm still not convinced that these aren't just glorified second ovens in a lot of homes. I was telling you about my mate, the Zealot, who uses his air fryer so much that the oven actually is just storage in the kitchen. You can win me over, 1300 801 222. Julie from Mount Garnet says, I bet an air fryer can't do this, and sent me a picture of some boiled beetroots, which he says, yum. Well, I don't know. I'm told air fryers can do everything, Julie, but boiling beetroots, that would be something else.
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0: When you think motorsport in Queensland, does your mind jump to the V8 supercars or the speedway bouts? This weekend, some of the most competitive high-stakes racing in the state is happening at 1/8 the scale. The Rockhampton radio-controlled car club is hosting the Rocky Cup, bringing die-hard competitive RC racers from all corners of the country to the Beef City. It's a sport of engineering, precision mechanics, and incredible reflexes on a racetrack that looks so good I thought it was AI-generated when I first saw the photos. Jared Moore is commentating the event and has just taken a few minutes away from the practice laps to join you on ABC Radio this afternoon. G'day, Jared.
2: Hey, mate, how you going?
0: I'm all right. How big is this Rocky Cup for your club?
2: I was more thinking of Speedway. I've never heard of her.
0: What's that, sorry?
2: I said Speedway and V8 supercars. I've never heard of her.
0: Yeah, that's
2: We're
0: right.
2: All about 8-scale RC off-road racing here.
0: Right, okay, what are they? What are those? F1, what the hell's that? That sounds like something out of the castle, actually. Look, I've seen some aerial photos of the track that you've built, or that the team's built there, and it was so sleek I thought it was AI-generated. Could you just explain how much work has gone into preparing for this event?
2: Well, we actually had a RC supercross track up at the Rocky Nats earlier in the year, so alongside the Rocky Nats, we had an RC track. So Lucas Smith is the man behind the excavator and the roller, and he's pretty busy at the moment. He's meant to be talking to you guys. But it took him probably about 2 months of solid work to build a track from nothing. So this track here, probably about the same amount of work, if not maybe more, because it's a permanent structure and a permanent track. But it's constantly got to be maintained every day that we race. And throughout the day, whether it's watering or rolling the track,

0: to keep it nice and fresh for everyone so it doesn't get too chewed up. But yeah, there's a fair bit of man hours involved. And a big team of people.
1: I see that big cloud band out in the west of the state is going to slowly work its way east. Are you keeping an eye on the weather forecast for tomorrow?
0: Well, it's pretty dry out here at the moment. So actually a little bit of rain would save us having to water the track. So we're not too concerned. And if it does rain sort of towards the evening, as long as it's within the predictions that they're putting down, it should make for awesome racing tomorrow morning when we start off our qualifying rounds and then leading into the finals on Sunday. So we welcome the rain. As long as it's not typhoon or monsoons, I'll be right.
1: Jared, most people get into RC cars as a kid. Do you remember when you really fell in love with the sport?
0: I actually used to drive. I'm from Brisbane, but I used to drive or get my parents to drive, actually, or ride my bike. So a big half-hour ride on the bike or a five-minute ride in the car to the local track and just sit there and watch the guys go round and round and round and dream of saving money at my local Macca's that I had for a job and hope to get into a car. But, I'd never got that far. I never had the funds to be able to do it. And a real car took its place because I need to have a real car to drive around and to get to work and see friends and family. But now that I'm a little bit older, I'm able to get back into it. But, yeah, the desire for RC racing never dies, whether you're young or old. Doesn't discriminate.
1: How impressive are some of the machines that will be doing the laps of the circuit over the weekend?
0: Well, everyone thinks we're playing with toy cars, but, like, you've got all your camber, your toe-in, toe-out settings, your suspension, stock oil, stock spring, tyre compounds, body styles and all that sort of stuff. So they're essentially basically just a smaller version of a real car, and there's that much involved in actually keeping them on point and achieving the correct setup and the correct gearing that you need to get around the track. So, there's a lot involved. People don't sort of realise. They think you just throw it out on the track and hope for the best. But, yeah, it's a lot of guys. It's many hours of wrenching and keeping on top of our gear to make sure it's pristine and ready to go.
1: Hearing about a huge event for the Rockhampton Radio Controlled Car Club, the Rocky Cup, over the weekend. And commentating the event will be Jared Moore, who's with us on Regional Drive. How far and wide are competitors coming for the event, Jared?
0: We've actually got our current national champion for 1/8 Nitro Buggy. He's come down from Mackay, young Caleb Noble. He dominated a race that we have in July every year back in Brisbane called the Asian Buggy Championships, and he took out all three classes last year. So it's great to have him come down, and him and his family. We've got guys from Brisbane and even just a bunch of local guys from Rocky and that sort of stuff. We actually have a driver who's mad keen. He comes all the way up from Canberra, I believe he's from. He flew up from the Rocky Nats as well. So he's mad keen on racing and lives and breathes it. So, yeah.
1: This is genuinely a worldwide sport. Is the hope ever one day for Rocky to host the World Championships, do you know, Jared?
0: Back in 2018, I believe, because I think COVID put a stop to the 2020 World Titles, but it was over in Perth. We had a World Championships in Australia for 1/8 off-road. In order to pull off a world-class event, the facilities do need a fair bit of funding. So Rocky could potentially, if they put their hand up and said they would like the next World Titles when Australia gets another stab at the offer. If the community and the council and the Australia themselves, along with Rocky, put together the funds and the man hours and ladies and gentlemen and all that sort of stuff, you could put together a world class track for sure.
1: What do people need to know about the Rocky Cup if they're keen to come and have a look?
0: So if you just head down Key Street and head all the way to the end, there's a bit of construction going outside the RC track here. But yeah, if you just go all the way into Key Street at Depot Hill there and pull yourself up in a nice car park out the front and just stay behind the fence. And if you've got any questions and want to learn more about it, just hit up one of the racers. Everyone's pretty keen to help out. If they can't answer your questions, I'll pass you on to someone else who's a bit more knowledgeable, as everyone's got all their different skill levels. Come down, have a look, grab something from the canteen. They've got some hot food and cold drinks here all weekend. Breakfast and lunch. I'm not sure about dinner, but we're racing until the afternoon, so from 7 a.m. all the way through to 5 in the arvo.
1: Sounds like it's going to be a lot of fun, Jared. Thanks for taking some time away from the practice labs. We'll catch you soon.
0: No worries. Thanks very much for having us. Appreciate it.
1: Cheers. Jared Moore there giving us a real window into the world of RC controlled car clubs, RC radio controlled car clubs, and Rockhampton has a particularly strong club, the Rocky Cup, being held this weekend.
2: Tammy Shipley believed so.

0: Someone was out to hurt her. She's put under 24-hour surveillance, and then something strange happens.
1: Ambulance emergency.
0: Tammy's story. Search Background Briefing on ABC Listen.

0: Electrical the Man and Feel It Still. Air fryer, yay or nay? For me, the air fryer is that, well, maybe the most polarizing piece of kitchen appliance in the market today. And in the affirmative for air fryers, we've got Heather at Keppel Sands, who says an air fryer is easier and quicker to clean than a conventional oven. Shelley says, I love my air fryer. I can easily wash it up each evening and don't have to do the horrid oven clean every few months. I admit I'm a single senior and my unit is built without an oven, just a small two-burner electric hot plate. Only thing I don't do now is cakes. But that's what coffee outings are for, says Shelley. And Linda at Edge Hill says, the best thing is air fryers don't add extra heat in the kitchen, which is crucial in summer. Mine has two shelves, 14 by 14 inch, I think that is, and better than pull-out ones with a basket. If frying, you use less oil, so healthier as well. Also cooks things quicker, says Linda. People that are not sold on air fryers. Leroy from Mission Beach says, I don't blame you on the air fryer, Adam. They can't do a Chico roll like a deep fryer. Give me a deep fryer any day. Frank in Cairns says, I'm with you as well, Adam. Who says you can't do something in a fan-forced oven that you can do in an air fryer? And Daz from Cairns says, well, he's of the mind that air fryers are bespoke pieces of junk that cost an absolute bomb to run due to the electricity they draw. There you go. A polarizing implement indeed, it would seem. I'm not the only one who has chosen this hill to fry on. Don at the Whit Sundays is with us. G'day, Don.
1: Yeah, g'day.
0: You've got to recite a poem that you've written.
1: Oh, yeah, well, that was part of it. My friend the Scary Blonde actually keeps two air fryers on the go. She does roasts and kebabs and mini pizzas and stuff.
0: She's running two at any one time.
1: Yeah, quite often. But anyway, she'll fry, sweet potato chips in one. But anyway, the thing that was a total failure, I found, was when she was trying to make toast. So a few years ago, I actually bought her a toaster for Christmas, and I wrote in the card to go with it, prolonging the life of stale bread need not be a process of dread. Instead of the dry roaster, you can now use this toaster. They're all done, no more to be said. To which I got, I hate you, I hate you.
0: That, Don, is genius. Wow. When I opened up this debate today, I was not expecting to have a poem recited that just so perfectly captures that you can't do everything in an air fryer. So,
1: she uses the toaster a few times. The last time I was down there a few weeks ago, she used the toaster. So,
0: when someone can show me how you perfect a piece of toast in an air fryer, then I might get on the bandwagon. But until then, Don, I'm with you. Thanks for joining us, mate. Cheers.
1: No worries. Yeah.
2: I'm Amanda Cranston from Saturday Breakfast. I'll get your weekend underway with the latest news, weather and what's on locally with Bluey Forsyth covering all things sport. 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
0: Which of Queensland's origin heroes will be backing up in clubland? Can the Suns salvage their season in a crucial game against the Hawks? And the Socceroos' chances against Team USA might receive a fortuitous boost. I'll let you hear more from Zane Bojack, our man in the grandstands, who's here to preview the upcoming sporting action. G'day, Zano.
3: Hello, Steve-o. Can I say something to you, mate? I'm an avid fan of air fryers. In fact, you haven't lived until you've eaten frozen pies in an air fryer. It just makes them so good and so crunchy. I don't know, you can't do it in the oven. And I tell you what, you reckon you can't make toast? They make the best toasted sandwiches in an air fryer. Just make sure you turn it over and you'll have an absolute ripper, I guarantee.
0: This sounds like the theme to a Bond movie, Fry Another Day. I'm being slowly won over by people, but not quite. All right, Zano. Look, the New South Wales Blue camp is certainly in the air fryer. Actually, the fan-forced oven turned up to 240. They are under immense scrutiny for some of their selections and some of the performance in Game 2 of State of Origin. We won't re-prosecute that game, Zano, but we will talk about the implications for clubland from the Queensland team backing up. Some players will, some won't. Tonight, that all starts with Newcastle being without their superstar fullback.
3: Yeah, there's no Caelan Ponga. He has been released and won't be playing tonight for the Knights against the Dragons. And Fletcher Hunt will go into the fullback position. What we do know is that Dylan Lucas is likely to play. And it's interesting, isn't it? Because Dylan Lucas played the full match. He had 38 tackles and didn't run more than 54 metres. I've got to admit, Steve, are you okay? Like, I've been trying to check in with all my New South Wales supporters. he came into the side for Olakau'atu and they didn't go to him. He got no time with the football whatsoever, which makes me wonder why he was selected in the first place, but we digress. So those two guys, one's coming and one's coming out. We know that for the Titans, Tino Fasuamalaawi trained this morning, but we don't know whether he's going to actually play because he's not only dealing with a head knock during the game, also the tragedy of losing his dad. There's a lot of things going on in Tino's life, so he did train and we still haven't heard whether or not he's going to play, but there is the possibility that he might be out there. JoJo Fifita will play for the Titans. And of course, for the Cowboys, from this stage, from what we can gather, I think that, it's likely that Talangi and Cotter will play, but we've just got to wait. And well, Talangi will, Lukey will play because they didn't take any part. Cotter was likely to play, but it is a big travel, isn't it, going over to New Zealand. So he might get over there and still might get the opportunity to play in New Zealand. It's a big match for the Cowboys. They've got 8 wins for the season, but the Warriors are just on tilt at the moment. They actually have lost their last 2, and you just wonder whether or not after they won 6 in a row, whether or not they might actually be going out the back door, certainly without Tanner Boyd, who was playing so well for them early on in the season. So at this stage, it looks as though Mitch Barnett and Kirk Capel won't play, but we'll wait and see. As you don't know, I mean, you can have the coach say, yeah, they're going to play or they're not going to play. We know the Penrith players aren't going to play against the Titans on Saturday, but it's a bit of a wait and see. And Isaiah Gatoa is the big out for the Dolphins there. He's not going to play against the Tigers tomorrow at 3 o'clock. So there's some big names out for the weekend, that's for sure.
0: Well, it's really hard to tip, Zono, without knowing, because if you move to Sunday's game, which is another crucial game for the Storm and the Raiders, you'd have to think the Storm don't have the luxury of resting Harry Grant or Cameron Munster if they're good to go.
3: Absolutely. It looks as though Liero will play, of course, coming off the bench as opposed to Munster and Grant. I just think at this stage of the year, even though, they're trying to get back into that 8, is it worth the risk just because of just how influential both of those players were? I mean, in my estimations, I think Harry Grant must have gone very close to being man of the match in that game on Wednesday. He was instrumental in the victory along with Sam Walker and Selwyn Cobbo. They all played well, Max Plath. So great performance. But I think maybe the Storm should just do what the Dolphins have done and just said, you know what, no one except for Kulikefi Funifuaki, who came basically played 8 minutes off the bench, no one's going to back up. So it's a game they need to play and they need to win, but it's going to be interesting to see whether those two do back up.
0: Zono, you'll be at Carrara tonight where it's not the end of their season if they lose, but it's going to be very difficult for the Suns to recapture momentum if they can't get up at home, albeit against a Hawks side that hasn't been outstanding but possesses a lot of talent and is coming off the bye.
3: Absolutely. Well, it's interesting for both of these teams because the Hawks lost last week to the Bulldogs. They only kicked 1 goal out of the last 9. And then you've got the Suns who've lost 3 in a row for some reason, just can't get it done in the midfield. Like Noah Rins and the skipper, Matt Rowell, they're just down. Track got, Christian Petrarca got tagged last week by Oisin Mullen and he couldn't get going and they got flogged by Geelong. So the one thing they have got going for them is I'm here at the ground as I speak. I'm watching the Box Hill Hawks currently lead the Suns in the reserves. It's 53-32, close to the end of the second quarter. But beautiful conditions here. But the one thing I can say is the Hawks haven't won here at the Gold Coast for 4,451 days, Steve-O. So if history is a guide, you'd back the Suns tonight. But I'll tell you what, they're desperate. It's going to be a close run thing, both of these teams. You've got 5th versus 9th, 8 wins versus 7 wins. But yes, the Hawks, they have got Will Day back and they're starting to look a little bit better. So it'd be interesting to see how this contest goes.
0: A big out potentially anyway for Team USA, Zono. Anyone that likes their football will be up early tomorrow.
3: Oh, look, can't wait for this clash. 5 o'clock on SBS if you want to watch it. And we'll bring you updates throughout the day on ABC Sport. Mauricio Pochettino, the coach of the US team, has said that he's going to leave it until basically kick-off to decide whether or not Christian Pulisic, who surprisingly isn't the captain, they call him Captain America, he's their star midfielder, plays for AC Milan. He struggled with a calf injury. Don't know whether he is going to play, but certainly they're going to leave it until right till an hour to go when they name the teams for whether or not he's going to come back. As for Tony Popovich, he said it's his intentions to put Australian football on the world map with a victory tomorrow. tomorrow. And look, if we could get a point, that's good enough for us to go through to the next round. So let's hope that we can get a victory against a team who's been trash talking. Well, it hasn't been the players, it's been their pundits have been trash talking all week, and we'd love to shut their mouths with a victory just like we did against Turkey. Yeah.
0: Wonderful, Zeno. So we'll get the NRL match tonight between Newcastle and St George on the radio. People want to hear the AFL and your call of that. How do we do that?
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0: All right, Zeno. Have a great weekend, mate. Looking forward to hearing you later tonight.
3: Good on you, Steve-O. See you, mate.
0: That's our man in the grandstand, Zane Bojack. And we're a minute away from the next ABC News update. We've been talking about air fryers, whether they're worth their weight in cooking salt. One of you says, Adam, I think food cooks and tastes better in a fan-force gas oven. I receive lots of compliments with the outcome. To minimise the splatter whilst cooking, as much as I hate plastic, I use oven bags for my meat items. Hence, I rarely need to clean my oven, says Pam. Steve from Pinnacles wanted to point out that air fryers use about a third of the power of conventional ovens. And Greg in Mackay says, Adam, if you've cooked sausages with a piece of wire over a campfire, an air fryer is as close as you'll get. Better than a fry pan method, says Greg in Mackay via the text on 0487 993 222. Let's find out what is making news. It's 4 o'clock.

0: ABC News, good afternoon. I'm Michael Bausch. A coronial inquest has found there were no failings in the care of a suicidal veteran who was shot by police in Townsville in North Queensland. Chloe Shimicki reports.
1: Deputy State Coroner Stephanie Gallagher found the death of 52-year-old Stephen Angus in Townsville in 2023 was a subject-precipitated homicide, otherwise known as a suicide by cop. The inquest heard Mr. Angus ran at police officers with two knives before he was shot. Police had been at his home the day before and took him to hospital, but he was quickly discharged. The coroner found neither police nor the hospital failed in the care they provided to Mr. Angus. She recommended better information sharing between agencies and greater emergency mental health support.
0: A deadly strain of bird flu that's wiped out millions of animals globally has sparked a health alert in Western Australia. Clancy Barlin reports.
2: The federal government says

0: Testing of a sick migratory wild bird in an isolated area of WA has returned a suspected positive result. It is not yet confirmed whether it's the H5 strain of bird flu, with lab test results expected on Saturday. The highly contagious H5 strain has caused severe disease and high death rates in poultry, wild birds and affected mammals globally. Federal Agriculture Minister Julie Collins says if it is confirmed to be the H5 strain, it will be sobering but not unexpected news. States and territories, along with industry experts, will meet this afternoon.
1: Three people have been hospitalised after a serious crash on the Bruce Highway south of Cairns. Bridget Herman has this report.
2: The crash happened about 40 kilometres south of Cairns just after 11 this morning. Police say a ute clipped a minibus travelling in the opposite direction before colliding head-on with a camper van. The driver of the ute, in his 50s, had to be freed from the wreckage before he was flown to Cairns Hospital with serious injuries. An elderly couple travelling in the camper van has also been taken to hospital with serious injuries. They're both stable. No one in the minibus was injured. The northbound lane of the highway has reopened, but motorists are being warned to expect long delays. Police are investigating.
1: A much-anticipated report into proposed changes to the NDIS has been postponed again, as Campanella has details.
3: The Senate committee reviewing the bill said they had requested an additional extension to further consider the evidence they had received. The committee will now deliver the final report on Tuesday, the 23rd of June. The bill proposed major changes to the laws governing the National Disability Insurance Scheme that would pave the way for about $36 billion worth of savings to the budget. More than 4,000 written submissions were sent to the committee and dozens of witnesses provided evidence over 3 days.
1: Virgin Australia has made a U-turn on its expiring COVID-era flight credits, extending the looming deadline by an extra year. Here's national tourism reporter Christy Sexton-McGrath.
4: The airline had previously said travel vouchers issued by Virgin Australia between April 2020 and July 2022 would expire at the end of this month. Customers were told they would need to fly by that date as well. However, the airline this morning announced customers will now be able to use those credits for flights to late May 2027. Senator Bridget McKenzie says it's not good enough.
5: If Virgin is expecting a slow clap from their loyal customers, they're not going to get it from this announcement.
4: Virgin says around 90% of COVID credits have been redeemed.
1: Well, a runaway Tasmanian devil who spent 2 weeks in a Gold Coast bushland has tucked into her first proper meal. 2-year-old Mary was tracked down on Tuesday, just 2 kilometres from her wildlife park home. Vets say she's battling some brain inflammation from her big adventure, but a Village Roadshow spokesperson says the little marsupial is on the mend. To sport in the NRL tonight, Newcastle hosts St George Illawarra in round 16, while in the AFL, the Gold Coast Suns are at home to Hawthorn in round 15 action. The weather for Queensland, scattered showers tomorrow for the east, southeast, central districts and the Channel Country. Rain at times about the Darling Downs, the Maranoa and Central Highlands, mostly fine conditions elsewhere. Brisbane, 15 to 24 degrees. The Gold Coast, 14 to 24. The Sunshine Coast, 15 to 23. And at Ipswich, 12 to 23. Showers about the southeast on Sunday and Monday, fine for Tuesday. On Moreton Bay, northerly winds, 10 to 15 knots, seas around 1 metre. 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
8: After 3.5 years of setbacks, breakdowns and community fundraising, a project converting old buses into mobile hotels is finally providing shelter to some regional Queenslanders sleeping rough. We'll hear about the odds that were stacked against this ambitious project and the inspiring transformation that a single night of safe sleep can have on a person. And breast cancer treatments saving lives today exists because previous patients, researchers and communities refuse to stop pushing for something better. Today you're going to meet someone who is not only helping patients in the operating theatre, but trying to bring treatments closer to home, and that one coming up soon as well. Our panel, also a little later in the program, Jonesy, Gail and Katie are in. And we're going to play you some music between now and when Fish Talk casts off after 5 o'clock. So that's what's on the agenda. Hope you'll hang around.
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0: That's hot. Will you be there in the morning? It's 10 past 4. Friday, the 19th of June, 2026. Adam Stephen with you for Regional Drive. Now, for thousands of regional women, a breast cancer diagnosis doesn't just mean fear and uncertainty, it can also mean long journeys away from home. Advances in research, treatment, and reconstructive surgery are helping more women not only survive breast cancer, but maintain their quality of life throughout the journey. Townsville breast surgeon Dr. Nita Bartlett has spent years at the forefront of this work, helping bring specialist care and cutting-edge treatment options closer to home for regional patients. She's always fundraising as well to try and improve the outcomes for breast cancer patients. And Dr. Nita is with us on Regional Drive this afternoon. Thank you for joining us.
1: Madam.
0: So you work with women, you know, at some of the most challenging moments of their life. What have you learnt about the resilience of your patients, even when they're confronting something as significant as breast cancer?
1: I think my patients are simply

0: remarkable. When I meet patients, understandably, they're quite frightened about what's ahead of them. But invariably, they're also accepting the leadership role they have in their own families. They're very aware of how their treatment is going to impact on their parents, spouses, children, siblings. And so I've always been quite overwhelmed and inspired by my patients, despite going through some of the most challenging treatments. They've just blown me away. One particular hero is a patient who, whilst undergoing some of the harshest treatments we doctors can deliver, chemotherapy, actually set out to fundraise for me in Townsville a few years ago and raised about $6,000 or $7,000 in one morning for the breast unit at the public hospital. Now, words cannot possibly capture my admiration and inspiration that I derived from her.
1: When we talk about breast cancer treatment, we're often looking at chemo trials or radiation changes or, you know, advances in those types of technologies. Have there been any big advances in surgery during your career?
0: Oh, definitely. I've been involved with general surgery and breast surgery for 3 decades. And when I started off, we were just simply trained to remove the cancerous lump from the breast and or remove the whole breast with little attention to how it would impact on a patient's body image, her quality of life, her sexuality, emotional health moving forward. But in the last 3 decades, we have significantly de-escalated breast surgery, somewhat also due to early detection and very importantly, breast cancer trials that have demonstrated that breast conservation or simply removing the cancer and adding radiation after that does lead to better outcomes, better overall survival for our patients than simply removing the whole breast.
1: Wow.
0: Some patients do need a total mastectomy or they do need all of the breasts removed, but we are expected today to discuss radiation, give them the options and engage in a shared decision-making process, really trying to reconstitute the body image and benefit that patient's quality of life in the future.
1: Yeah, I could imagine like the pyramid of needs for a surgeon in the past being like survival is everything, so everything else comes second after that. So if we need to do this to make you survive, that's great. The other outcomes, you know, aren't just unfortunate byproducts. What you're saying is that isn't the case anymore. There's a lot more thought given into it. Breast cancer surgery is about more than survival. So how much focus is now on helping women maintain confidence, well-being, quality of life during and after their treatment?
0: It's all about holistic care, Adam. So right from the moment we are referred a patient, we are referring her to some very important people who form part of the network. It's likened to a game of rugby. Now, with all due respect, I understand cricket a lot better than rugby because of my background. However, in the game of rugby, you pass the ball rapidly between from one player to the other, and the breast cancer patient, it feels like that ball, a patient has described this analogy, quick, rapidly passed between different team members. But some of the most important team members we are linking patients up to right at the beginning. And surgeons, breast cancer nurses, the Breast Cancer Network Australia, our medical oncology doctors, physiotherapists, breast psychologists. So there's a whole team that's rapidly passing the ball from one to the other. Making sure we don't drop that ball, the most precious entity, if you like, that we're all focused on, and getting the ball across that line, which I believe is called a try.
1: It is a try. Yeah, you've got the terminology right there. I love when a patient throws up an analogy you're not familiar with. You've gone and researched the game, even if it's not completely
0: Indeed. It's a very good analogy, and I'm very cognizant of it every time I meet a new patient or even a patient I've been following up with for many years. And she's going through a rough patch and wondering about whether her cancer will come back, which is a very common and expected psychological challenge that they face. So at every stage, we are ensuring that we don't drop that ball, that we are constantly protecting her, using the team approach to safely get her across the line every time she needs it.
1: You're hearing here from a specialist breast cancer surgeon in North Queensland, Dr. Nita Bartlett, who has raised an incredible amount of money through her career as well to try and ensure that the latest and greatest when it comes to technology and trials aren't just going to the big cities, that regional Queenslanders are benefiting as well. In the month of June, you're actually in the midst of raising funds. What for?
0: Right. So I'm every year for the last 3 years in the month of June, or it's usually July, but this year they've chosen June. The Breast Cancer Trials is a huge organization striding both Australia and New Zealand. Men and women from both countries can take part. I'm one of the many who are taking part in this challenge to walk or exercise in some way to get to 100 Ks in the month of June. I'm pleased to report that yesterday I clocked in 105 Ks.
1: So already?
0: I'm quite proud of that. Last year I got to 150 Ks, so I'm hoping, I'm optimistic that I'll get to 180 or 200 this month, along with many other supporters, and people can donate to the funds. Breast Cancer Trials as a very important organization at the forefront of breast cancer treatment, investigating how we can better overall survival, how we can better disease-free survivals for our patients in all three fronts of the main treatment arms: surgery, chemotherapy, and radiation. So there have been exponential changes in my career as a surgeon. I can talk about surgery specifically, stating that we have significantly de-escalated what we do. We do far less disfiguring surgery. I'm an oncoplastic breast surgeon, which means I not only am trained now to remove the cancer, but to reshape the breast, symmetrize to the other side. So she has a better body image. She doesn't struggle to find bras with different cup sizes, which do not exist, by the way, and can wear normal clothes, can feel more or less like she did before, after surgery, after radiation. So that's the focus. We also sample lymph nodes. And again, landmark trials that happened in the early 2000s meant that we are no longer removing all the lymph glands on the side of the breast cancer. We're only sampling a few to see if cancer has traveled to those lymph nodes, which means patients are not left with long-term chronic pain, lymphedema, and other significant complications from surgical treatment. So I feel rewarded by the change that I've brought to patients in North Queensland. The training that I received in other centres has enabled me to do so. I'm very well supported by mentors. And last but not least, the community. My patients keep me going. Every time a patient says, "You've done a great job," and I think, well, I need to keep going, I need to do better. And that's what it's all about. Not just how I cut as a surgeon, but how I connect with my patients is important to me. Phoning them the day before the operation, the day after the operation, making sure they're okay, their family is okay. And that's what I train junior staff to do as well. It's about connecting with people, and that's how we can bring about the best outcomes, not just through pure medical treatments, but just connecting as one human being to another would.
1: Well, it's just been very insightful for me. I had absolutely no idea that there were these challenges associated with breast cancer surgery, because I'd never stopped to think about it. But as soon as you stop to think about it, of course, there's so much more than just removing the tissue. There's all these other elements to ensure that mm-hmm. if people survive, that they can have confidence, that they can move forward and have good mm-hmm. quality of life and well-being. So Dr. Nita Bartlett's been with us, a specialist breast cancer surgeon who's based in Townsville and treats patients from across regional Queensland. If people want to support your fundraiser, Nita, where do we find it?
0: On Facebook, it's called The Big Bold Walk in the month of June, Breast Cancer Trial. So if you Google any of that, you will find a way to donate quite easily. I think the organization has already collected in excess of $120,000 already, which is quite remarkable. In the first week alone, $700,000 were collected. So I feel so heartened by this. I feel optimistic about the future, that there will be so much more money available for breast cancer research, that patients of the future can look forward to better treatments, enabling a better quality of life at the end of the day.
1: It's been fantastic to meet you on Regional Queensland Drive. We'll definitely stay in touch. Dr. Nita Bartlett, thanks for your time.
0: Thank you, Adam. Pleasure.
1: Dr. Nita is a specialist breast cancer surgeon in North Queensland. It's 21 minutes past four. We'll get you a news update soon.

0: From breaking news to the stories behind it, trust us to tell it like it is. ABC Far North.
1: We're going to be hearing about a really important chapter in one regional city's story after years of setbacks, breakdowns, and community fundraising. A really important thing happened recently in relation to a safe sleep bus in Mackay. That story coming up next.

0: It's Anastasia, left outside alone. Having a good debate with you in the last hour about air fryers, whether they're the greatest modern invention that some of you suggest they are, or whether they're just overhyped pieces of, what was the way one of our listeners put it? Bespoke junk. And there was a strong variety of views being shared. Dave from Keppel Sands is definitely he's a convert. He says air fryer cleaning is very easy. Bit of water at 200 degrees for 5 minutes and you've just softened any hard bits and steam cleaned it. Then, versus the power usage, 5 minutes in the fryer at 200 degrees as opposed to an oven for 20 minutes. Cakes and puddings are a blast. A Frankfurt wrapped in bacon, wrapped in puff pastry. That's your footy snack, says Dave at Keppel. You're making me hungry, Dave, from Keppel Sands. And there's still an hour and a half of the regional drive show to go before I can get anywhere near something as delicious as that.
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0: It's funny in the journey of parenthood, the things that get you. Like, there's plenty of things that I would have thought I would have been far more emotional about, you know, first that the kids would have done that, you know, they happened and they were great, but they didn't necessarily strike me in the way that I might have imagined pre-fatherhood. But I'm getting really emotional about tomorrow. My son has decided he wants to play rugby league, so we signed him up halfway through the season for an under six team. Tomorrow he's going to play his first game. And very, like, paralleling his father's rugby league journey, his first game just happens to be an hour and a half drive away. So we're getting up super early, getting in the car, and just he and I driving up to this game to play. And he's very excited. We've fielded 5,000 questions about rugby league that I don't think even Laurie Spina could answer. There's been some questions about rugby league that have been keeping him awake at night that I certainly don't know the answer to, and I don't know many people that would. But we've thought about the game a lot, and we're getting very excited to run out in the under sixes tomorrow for the very first time. So, but the reason I was only thinking about it today, I was getting quite emotional actually thinking about it, because I can remember my dad putting us in the car when I was six and driving us, you know, an hour or two to games. And they were special occasions. Like, you'd be in the car, it'd be a road trip. We'd go to the bakery after the game. If we scored a try, there was an extra special reward. Not that I'm necessarily going to be signing myself up for the $5 per try that Dad used to do with any of the nieces or nephews. Had to stop that after one of his nephews was an absolute freak. Scored about 6 tries in his first ever game, and that $5 a try that Dad used to give soon became $1. But anyway, I digress. It just got me. And was there something in your parenting journey that really a first, or something that your kids achieved that impacted you maybe more than you were expecting, you know, carried a bit more emotional weight, or was just a bit more special than it would immediately jump out off the page as being? Be keen to know if anyone resonates with that from your own parenting journey. If not your first under six, if not your son's first under six rugby league game, was it something else? Let me know. 0487 993 222.
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0: It's time to get you a news update on this Friday the 19th of June, and Jessica Naunton is here with the latest.
3: Afternoon, Adam, making news this hour. The Federal Treasurer has defended backtracking on a key budget tax reform after a major government policy shift. Under the changes, there'll be extra capital gains concessions for businesses, along with special tax carve-outs for new startups. It significantly alters the original tax shake-up announced in last month's budget. Jim Chalmers insists refining the policy is standard practice. Meanwhile, every Queensland police officer is now carrying a tactical first aid kit to treat severe trauma on the job. The $6 million government rollout puts life-saving tourniquets in the hands of all frontline police. It follows a shooting last year where an officer's personal medical gear saved a colleague's life. And to sport, and in NRL, the Cowboys are travelling to New Zealand to take on the Warriors in Christchurch this Sunday. The North Queensland team are currently sitting ninth place on the NRL ladder. Head coach Todd Payton said the boys are feeling re-energised after the bye and have had a good past week of training. That's the latest news, Adam. There'll be more at 5 o'clock, and good luck to Clancy playing tomorrow.
0: Oh, thanks very much, Jess. Yeah, I don't know who's going to be more excited, Clancy or Dad. It might be a sleepless night in the Stephen household. Thanks, Jess. Have a great weekend.
3: You too.

0: song from The Fray called 1961 from an album called Scars and Stories. It's 26 minutes to 5. They do say most Australians are only ever a few paychecks away from being homeless. And as the cost of living squeeze is taking its toll, more and more regional Queenslanders are living that reality. Crisis accommodation is at capacity. The state faces a projected deficit of nearly 100,000 homes under the National Housing Accord by 2029. And you yourself have probably noticed an uptick in people sleeping rough around your town. It's certainly been the case in Mackay, where for the past 3.5 years, a community-led organisation has been scaling obstacle after obstacle to try and do something about it and bring 3 mobile hotels on wheels online. And after all the hurdles that they've had to jump, they've finally provided shelter to their very first guests. Lisa Jamieson is a spokesperson for Safe Sleep Mackay. She told me about the journey so far.
1: So by the end of 2023, we'd had 3 buses on order, but we hadn't seen any bus hit the streets as such. And things were a little bit slow in the production line because the charity involved had been overwhelmed with the amount of orders that went in for these buses. And unfortunately, I think it was that number of buses and the volume and the speed that they hit them that was too much to handle with. So we got some devastating news in January 2025 that the charity was no longer going to be operating after June and that they would work on what buses they could to get out to the communities, but that was all that they could do. And so at that stage, we didn't have any buses, but as a group, Safe Sleep Mackay, we rallied and we worked with the charity to see what we could do and get the best for our community. And we had a bus arrive mid-March. When we got here, we started looking at it, doing some work on it, went to drive it to get its registration change, and it had a transmission issue. And that transmission issue had been an ongoing problem for us that we've only recently got solved. So that was great news. And then also in the process, we managed to secure the other 2 buses, so that we did get our 3 buses, but the other 2 weren't fully complete. One was pretty close and the other one was looked on the outside, but it was pretty much a shell on the inside. So once again, rallied with our community, local businesses, family businesses, big businesses, you name it. Anybody we asked in Mackay, they put their hand up and helped out in whatever way they could, whether it be a parking spot for our bus, you know, whether it's the electrical work, whether it's sign writing, you know, our auto electrician that did the work on our first bus, they had their bus parked in their driveway at AMD there for over 6 months. We are entirely grateful to the support we've had from the Mackay community from all levels.
0: Lisa, there was about 4 points in that journey where this could have just completely gone awry and never happened. So to see this first bus on the street that's welcomed its first sleepers recently, what has that actually meant for the project?
1: It just was really made the project, it delivered what we set out to do, and it just made every turn and every up and down sideward steps that we've had on that journey. And as you said, I think there's been more than 4, but there's been plenty that just made it all worthwhile. I was there on the first night and saw one of our guests or a couple of guests get in, but to be there the next morning and see that change in physical demeanour of what a safe night's sleep actually does for somebody, it just brought it all home. And it's just so heartwarming to know that everything we did was well and truly worth it and just inspires you. We've still got 2 buses to get out on the street, and it just gives you that momentum to keep going, and let's make these 3 all happen for Mackay.
0: So many of our listeners wouldn't have ever seen a bus like this before. Can you just give us an idea for how they work?
1: Yeah, so it's a regular, basically a regular transport bus that you'd see around any city or any major town. And what's happened is they've been gutted. So all the seats have been taken out on the inside. And

0: They've been made into individual rooms. Now, you access those rooms by the side of the bus. So they're actually individual rooms. The doors open up at night time, and inside each of the pods is what they're called. There's a bed, mattress, pillow, clean linen. There's also a portaloo because once you're in the pod at night time, you're there to sleep. It's a once in, once out rule, and that's there for the safety of everybody on board. So the portaloo's there. It's got air conditioning. It's got fans. It's got reading lights. It's also got a PowerPoint, a USB PowerPoint, where people can charge their phones. But because we know that we live in a mobile world and that data is so important, and people need to have access to their phone to know appointments, medical scripts, whatever it might be, everything's done from your phone. And if you can't power it up, you're pretty useless with it. So.
1: Been hearing from Lisa Jamison, spokesperson for Safe Sleep Mackay, the organisation formed to get these specialised buses into action. The first one is out there in the community. It's welcomed its first sleepers. The other two aren't far off. You've actually brought Mackay's only daily homelessness meal service, Chance's House, on board as the operators for the bus. Lisa, how does having
0: That's
1: them
0: right.
1: with you make the program work?
0: Without them, we couldn't actually deliver the operating service. So Safe Sleep Mackay is a group now of four of us that are community-based people that are just working to get these buses ready. And we really need a charity organisation to take on the operation of it. So we are just so grateful for Chances House for putting their hand up for this first bus and getting it out on the street. And the first one's always the hardest. These buses have operated in other communities, especially in Queensland. They were in Redcliffe, Maroochydore, Hervey Bay, and I know the Bundi are looking to get one up and running as well too. But without having runner service, you know, that initial first one, getting it up and going through all the processes and procedures, making sure everything's right with something you've never done before, it is a huge challenge. And we're just so grateful that we've been able to work with Chances House and get this night bus, as they call the service, out on the streets. So it's been out there for a couple of Friday nights, and we'll be out there again tonight to offer those safe sleeps for the Mackay community. But saying that, I'd just like to highlight that we do have three buses and the other two are all but ready to go. There's a little bit of work to do on those, but not much. And we really need to start working with some other charities in the Mackay region, Mackay and Serena, to see what we can do to get these buses out. One was fundraised for the Serena community. So a big shout out to Serena if there's someone in that region that would like to operate a bus and has the capacity. And the other one was fundraised for a women's bus. And we know that over 55 older women are a growing statistic. You know, sleeping in cars, sleeping rough, it's just not where you want to see your mother, your grandmother, anybody really, but it's just so vulnerable. So we've got these buses available, but we'd really put a call out to see if there's some charities out there that would actually take on the operation. Now we've got one, there's a model there that they can see how it works and give that visibility. And a lot of that hard work's been done, but we really, really would like to put that call out. Can someone help out and put their hand up to take on the next bus?
1: Is there a huge amount of demand for buses like this in Mackay, and what does that speak to?
0: Oh, it certainly does. It's the cost of living. I think everybody's doing it tough. And, you know, there's an expression that's used regularly. You know, you're only two paychecks away from being homeless, that it could affect anyone. When you sort of think that what would happen in your life if you didn't have your paycheck coming in the next 2 months, if you had a medical injury or some expected illness that happens, people are living from paycheck to paycheck, and it doesn't take much to upset that cycle. You can't pay the rent. What do? You're out on the streets. So, you know, rental increases. It's just a tough time out there. So we need to do what we can, show a little bit of kindness, and say people can help out by just volunteering. The other critical thing to getting these services out on the street is actually having volunteers to operate them. So it's a volunteer-led service, but and without it, the buses won't get out.
1: It's been more than a journey to get the first bus on the road and the other two in, well, close procession behind. That was Lisa Jamison from Safe Sleep Mackay. Our panel are in next.
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0: That's Paul Kelly with The One I Love. It's 4:45, so the week about to become the weekend officially. Some of you got the jump on it, I'm sure. A couple of texts coming through in relation to that that parenting moment I shared before about being quite, emotional about my son playing his first ever game of rugby league, just because it takes me back to my dad driving me all around the countryside as a six-year-old in the under-sixes. Heather says, I remember my son's first under-six union game. I was so nervous. He looked so small. I didn't think I could watch it, but he came up and said, don't worry, Mum. I'm just going out to have fun, which made me feel better, and I did enjoy watching the game, says Heather. Whilst Dave says, Adam, maybe a future story for you. A young Cairns junior rugby player, Declan Meredith, has just been named in the Wallabies squad. So there you go.
1: Oh, you know, there'll be
0: an under six.
1: Your son, yes.
0: If he's inherited his father's athletic ability, he'll be a good administrator, maybe, or a commentator. But it's just a thing with parenting. Sometimes the things you don't think are going to get you are the things that get you, Jonesy.
2: Love it.
0: Can you remember when you were taking your kids to sport?
2: I did. 9-year-old, first game of Aussie Rules. You're not going to believe this. He took a mark in the square, first kick, goal.
1: Oh.
2: And that was many, many moons ago. He's about 38 now, and he's still playing footy in Rockhampton.
0: Is he?
2: So he's still going. Is M. Jones way there down there.
1: I would say enjoy every minute, Adam.
2: Yeah.
1: Because you blink like I had lacrosse.
2: It breeds the ugly parent sometimes, though. But,
1: but enjoy, because you blink and then they're, you know, having their own kids.
2: That's
1: so
2: a free
1: enjoy
2: kick.
1: Every minute.
0: Well, are ugly parents just a modern invention, Jonesy? Or were there some ugly parents around when your kids were running out?
2: Oh, they claimed that I was one, but I wasn't. I remember Russell Tweedale, the good, great coach we had up here, saying, Jonesy, you yell at the umpire one more time, you're branded as an ugly parent.
0: Okay.
2: So I stopped.
0: Katie, if it wasn't sport, was there a first for the kids that, that got
3: it
0: you?
3: It would have been the dance concerts, you know, all that kind of stuff. Absolutely.
2: I
3: just bawled my eyes out the whole way through. I can't hardly even watch it. I didn't even see it. Waterworks.
0: I just thought we'd start with that. That's a nice way to intro. We're actually going to now move on to a story that sounds like something out of a Hollywood thriller. A ransomware group known as the Gentlemen have been linked to cyber attacks affecting businesses around the world, most recently one of Australia's biggest sugar millers. What's striking is that these criminals have never set foot in Australia. They operate from the other side of the globe. They lock up computer systems, demand money, and potentially disrupt industries and whole communities that rely on them. In the case of Mackay Sugar, the hackers brought the sugarcane crush to a grinding halt last week. In a rumoured ransomware attack, Mackay Sugar hopes it'll finally have its mills back up and running in the coming days. So it's been about 10 days that the mills have been out of action. What's the biggest what factor about this story? Is it surprising, Katie, that something like this could happen in 2026 to a sugar mill?
3: Well, it's surprising. It's not surprising that it's happening, because we're hearing about it more and more, but it's surprising that it's happening on this kind of like local sort of feeling, company, where somebody is decided to pick them out of all of the different businesses all around the world. How do they even choose? I don't know. But yeah, it feels scary.
4: I just think we've got no hope at all, because the government spend millions, maybe billions, on cybersecurity, and they still can't. These people are so clever. A friend of mine, his business was targeted, and everything was locked up. He couldn't get into it, so he had to pay the ransom.
3: Oh, no.
4: So no choice. Nothing he could
0: say
4: do.
0: Never pay, but people sometimes fold.
4: Have to, because either the business dies or you pay and, you know.
2: They're pretty dreadful this time of the year, because it was only last week that I went to the sugar solstice down at Norman Park for the opening of the crushing season at Gordonville. And it was a brilliant event. They had all the games and that entertainment. It was wonderfully done. And it was for the start of the crushing, man. And Mackay was held up because of that.
0: Well, it's not pure. Well, we don't know, but it's unlikely it was pure coincidence. Like, we had an expert on the other day saying these guys might have hacked the system months ago, and they just wait for the period of maximum leverage.
3: Oh my goodness!
0: So it's not, if the crush isn't happening, you don't have as much leverage, because you're not losing money. But once they do it when the crush starts, You're losing millions every day. You're not harvesting and crushing. So,
2: well, it's a sugar capital of the world, of Australia anyway. I mean, Mackay, gorgeous.
0: Like if they can hit sugar mills, they can hit anything. And I guess that's what this highlights. Like, you're not safe in regional Queensland, which is I would have always thought we were just too remote and small fry, wouldn't it? Like that's what
2: I would have thought.
0: Yeah. All right. Well, hopefully Mackay Sugar gets back on track, and hopefully it serves as a warning for all small to medium sized businesses just to be mindful of your cyber security and to take it maybe a little bit more seriously. For more than 1,000 years, the major oak stood in England's Sherwood Forest. It survived wars, plagues, political upheaval, and centuries of change, and was even linked to the legend of Robin Hood. This week, experts sadly declared the ancient tree dead. And while it will remain standing as a monument and wildlife habitat, its passing has sparked a surprisingly emotional reaction from people around the world, which raises an interesting question, Gail. Why do we become so attached to trees?
1: I don't know. How long's a tree supposed to live? If it's 1,000 years, that's very old. And you know, nobody gets out alive, right? We're all going to die. So I do understand.
3: It is sad.
1: It's very sad. But then the tree wasn't going to live for another. I don't even know how long does a tree
2: live?
1: Well,
2: I do know. That's the fact. I do know.
0: Did you research?
2: They live between 300 and 500 years old, not 1,200. This one's died of old age. He just passed away.
1: I don't agree with the foot traffic. I think that they, especially in England, like, say, Stonehenge, for example. I was one of the last few people. I'll rephrase that. I was able to touch the stones, and then a year or two afterwards, they closed off and nobody could go closer, right? Because people were touching the stones too much. But I don't think the tree, because of people's foot traffic around it, has obviously it's climate change. But it's just, it's a very sad thing. The tour operators now don't make their money.
3: Should have a big party to celebrate the tree. Well, I feel like that's a very important thing.
0: Here we go. Now, this is a very... I'm just spitballing. This might be a plot to it. We invite every one of the world's billionaires or trillionaires there, and then Robin Hood just comes and takes 0.0001% of their wealth.
3: Robin Hood and his gentlemen.
0: And imagine how many major oaks could be planted. Sequestration.
2: Well, they're the best arborists in the world.
0: Does that not tick every box?
2: They say they're the best arborists in the world over there in the UK. Why couldn't they propagate that with a few acorns, chuck them in some peat, whack them in the fridge, and then you've got the grandchild of Robin Hood's
0: tree.
2: You're
0: a genius. Have any of you ever mourned the loss of a tree like this one, but in a more localised or personalised way?
3: The one that I was going to mention is actually the other one in England, in the Sycamore Gap tree, which was actually cut down illegally in 2023, which was a very famous tree in England. So this story reminded me of that one. So they've actually lost 2 significant trees in 3 years, which is a bit sad.
0: What about when the bastards poisoned the Tree of Knowledge, Jonesy, at Buck Alden?
2: Oh,
0: they never found
2: that,
0: did it?
2: That was dreadful, especially way out there where history is abound. But what about the rain tree? They just knocked down.
3: Yeah, I was going to say. Should we talk about that?
0: And then Bundaberg, they were ready to riot when a tree went down. Like, people, you don't think you care about trees, and not everyone does, for that matter. And oftentimes the developers are doing nothing wrong in removing them, and they're allowed to under the laws. But some people don't realise they care enough about trees until they're gone.
3: But
0: what's the Joni Mitchell song?
3: Big old ones, they actually are such a big part of the ecosystem, and also they cool the whole area. There's so much wildlife within them. It's a really big shame when you have to knock down a really big tree. Mm. It is a terrible shame.
2: You're right. It ain't paradise.
0: There you go. No, put up a parking lot. There's a

0: very, very funny skit that a British comedian does about that song. And he's like, what Joni failed to mention in the song was that by paving paradise, they eased congestion on the outskirts of paradise, allowing more people to appreciate it.
1: Okay.
0: Which I thought was quite funny. Absolutely. All right, Gail Jonesy and Katie here for our Friday panel. Remember when a night out meant more than just going to a restaurant and then going home to watch something on a streaming service? For decades, theatre restaurants combined a meal with live comedy, music and entertainment, often run by local families and packed with regulars. Now, one of Queensland's last surviving theatre restaurants in Yeppoon is preparing to close or sell after more than 30 years. This one struck a lot of people, Jonesy. And it went up online. A great job our ABC Capricornia team did getting it up online this week. But a lot of people were kind of remembering the heyday of theatre restaurants. So this was one of the last operating ones. But was there a time where it was common for these types of operations?
2: I did it for years.
0: Oh, you did theatre restaurants?
2: I did it for years.
0: Okay.
2: Not only with Pandora's, we were the ones that opened up a theatre restaurant in Cairns. It followed some terrific ones like Dirty Dicks down south was good. You go along to that. Yeah, exactly. And the King Henry VIII stuff, the Tudor stuff where you'd have a big banquet and stuff like that. But we did it. We pinched comedy from all over the place. I've got to mention a couple of names. John O'Donnell, who ex of the Cairns Choral Society, was the force beside it with Jan O'Donnell. Yvonne Delaforce, Michael Corrett were as good as any actors I've ever seen, let alone acted with. They were brilliant. Joanne Wright. It was just a great crew.
1: Agreed.
2: Of people putting on great theatre.
1: And they're preparing
2: in this town.
1: One right now.
2: Yeah, and the Cairns Choral Society still do it.
1: They're
2: so doing it. It's on. And what happened with us, we would ease the cost. We would be the waiter as well as the actor.
1: Perfect.
0: Well, I mean, at this Yeppoon restaurant, the couple that have run it, they do everything. They cook, they do the performances.
2: I could see them. And looking after the youngsters coming through and give them a platform to perform. Footlights, that's a tragedy. I hope whoever takes it continues.
0: What made them work so well in their heyday? Because I think it's fair to say they've come off their heyday. They might not be going extinct, but they certainly aren't as popular as they once were.
3: Because now we've got too much at home.
1: Yeah.
3: There's Netflix, there's whatever, all those channels that I don't have. It's because you can actually not leave your house. You can sit with your dinner on your lap and just watch whatever you want.
1: People aren't even going to the movies.
3: Yeah, that's right. So it's a shame. It's a real shame because it's a whole evening back then, you know, the nostalgic feeling of going out, getting a bit dressed up and, you know, the curtain goes up and then you're having your little canapés.
2: It's to be hoped it can continue because it's great stuff, great
1: Let's
2: fun.
1: Let's encourage our listeners. If you've got a show that's coming up,
2: go to it.
1: Go buy a ticket tonight.
2: Good on you, Katie.
1: Do
2: and
1: it.
2: That's exactly what they should do.
0: Theatre restaurants.
2: Good.
0: Yeah, well, they're one thing. There's something else from Australian nightlife or entertainment that's quietly vanished that you mourn the
1: loss of. Music. Live music has suffered a lot. Yeah.
2: It's been killed left, right and centre because of the noise factor.
1: Yeah.
2: You know, you've got to virtually play three or four at the most. Big bands are gone.
1: Well, so many pubs don't have live music anymore.
2: The ones that do, I pat them on the back and say, well done, keep it going.
1: Agreed.
2: Because it's fabulous stuff.
0: But is that just a victim of changing tastes as well? I mean, people have access to every musician in the world at his fingertip with some of these streaming services. Yeah. Does that make the appreciation for hearing a live band less?
1: I think people are staying home more.
3: Well,
1: am I wrong?
3: Watch a cover version of something and go, oh, it's not as good. I can go home and just watch the real thing.
1: Live music is the best, especially you get a totally different version of songs. You get to feel it with the other people in the audience. You know, there's like a bond there.
0: The reverberation coming through.
1: It's such an important thing.
3: And then
1: when
3: you hear
1: that
3: song later, you
1: remember
3: where
1: being
3: you were.
1: There.
3: Yes.
2: How Absolutely. Good was Jono's in its day? It was just fabulous down there with all the different artists getting up. It was just great.
1: I hope we can turn it around, people.
2: Well, that's right.
0: Have any of you become overnight football fanatics, or are you all Socceroos bandwagon jumpers?
2: Oh, look, AFL through to my back teeth, but I'm watching every bit of this.
1: We were talking about it in the green room.
3: Yeah. Football's great. Once every 4 years.
0: The beautiful game. The beautiful game.
2: It is a beautiful game, isn't it? And the skill level is unbelievable.
1: The Matildas got me into it.
3: Yes.
1: Yeah,
2: which they deserve a lot of credit because they'd started, but now the ball's rolling and fancy getting up and winning. And now we take on the US of A, 5 o'clock in the morning.
1: Yeah, baby.
0: So exciting. Everyone will be an early bird that wants to watch that one tomorrow. And Gail, it's your choice for the song to sum up the week.
3: Well, I thought we should have Celebration, okay, by Kool and the Gang. And you know why? Because we won, okay? So Queensland won. It was a great game. Plus, we've got the World Cup on of soccer. It's just celebrating life, celebrating Jonesy, that you're still

0: Share with us. Love you, James.
1: And there is a kiss of death.
2: Don't do it. Don't do it. All right. Love your work.
1: Love you, Gail.
2: We'll catch you soon. Goodbye. Hopefully, we'll see you, Jonesy, in this life or the next.

just to get you in the mood for your weekend. That's a taste of Cool and Gang and celebration. We've got the news coming up now, and then Fish Talk casting off with Ant and Gary in the wonky hole with me.

0: ABC News, good afternoon. I'm Michael Bausch. Military officials have been accused of hiding critical safety flaws and falsifying evidence about a 2023 North Queensland helicopter crash that killed four airmen. Laura Lavelle reports.
1: A former Army test pilot has branded the official report into the tragedy as corrupt, claiming it relies on fabricated and misleading evidence. A Senate inquiry held in Canberra today heard one of the experts consulted for the report may be the same person who signed off on a minute downgrading the risks of a piece of controversial technology previously deemed too dangerous to release into service. Green Senator David Shoebridge grilled the Bureau's director, Group Captain David Smith.
2: That conflict of interest was not a subject of our report, sir.
3: Well, perhaps it should have been. I am astounded that you're not able to address this conflict of interest here.
1: The Senate's report is due by September.
0: The federal government insists Australia's biosecurity defences can contain a highly contagious strain of bird flu after a suspected outbreak. Clancy Barlin reports.
4: The first suspected case of the deadly H5 strain of bird flu has been found in a wild migratory bird in an isolated part of Western Australia. The strain has devastated populations of seabirds, seals and other animals across the world. Australia remains the last continent without a confirmed case. Agriculture Minister Julie Collins says the government is prepared if it is confirmed as the H5 strain.
5: I want to reassure the public that we're well placed to respond to and to manage this situation.
4: Ms Collins says the results of initial testing are expected on Saturday.
0: Australian beef exports to China have triggered a massive 55% tariff penalty after hitting an annual trade limit in record time. Alison Horne reports from Beijing.
6: Under a new trade arrangement that started at the beginning of this year, imports of Australian beef to China are subject to a new quota. That threshold has now been reached just halfway through the year, meaning that from this weekend, future beef imports for 2026 will be slapped with an additional 55% tariff. China says the trade impost is to help protect its local agricultural industry. Alison Horne, ABC News, Beijing.
0: A Brisbane

0: night after he arrived back in the country from overseas. Detectives allege he switched off his plane's tracking systems in far north Queensland in November last year before picking up the two Sydney men and flying them to South Papua. He's the second Queensland man to be charged after the arrest of an aviation business owner accused of masterminding the escape in March. The Federal Committee reviewing proposed NDIS changes has delayed its crucial report for a second time. Naz Campanella has the story.
1: The Senate committee reviewing the bill said the extra time had been requested so it could further consider the evidence. It'll now release the report on Tuesday, the 23rd of June. It's the second extension the committee has requested in a week. The draft legislation would pave the way for around $38 billion worth of cuts to the NDIS. Proposed changes include giving additional powers to the NDIS minister to make cuts to certain budgets, placing increasing responsibility on parents, and changing eligibility for the scheme. The inquiry received more than 4,000 written submissions.
0: To sport, the Gold Coast NRL coach is keeping tabs on his Origin stars before deciding if they'll back up against Penrith tomorrow. Jojo Fifita and Tino Fasua-Malari are under a cloud for the home game. The team is aiming to build momentum at Robina Stadium after a big win against Brisbane last week. Josh Hannay says the emotional comedown after an Origin match is a major factor.
2: It's a huge build-up to Origin, then you play the game, and so you can have this kind of almost emotional dump in the days after. So, yeah, we'll take a few things into consideration with both those guys, the physical and the mental, and we'll make a call probably later today.
0: Tonight, Newcastle hosts St George Illawarra in round 16. In the AFL, the Gold Coast Suns are at home to Hawthorn in round 15. The weather: showers tomorrow with rain at times for the Darling Downs, Maranoa and Central Highlands, scattered showers for remaining eastern districts and the Channel Country, possible patches of morning fog in the east north of Kingaroy, Brisbane 15 to 24. ABC News.
3: ABC Traffic.
4: In Rockhampton this afternoon, a little bit busy, old and new bridges out of town, nothing too major though. Be heading on down towards Gladstone, got a multi-vehicle crash southbound the Bruce Highway, just near Oakey Creek Road at Bajul, getting some very heavy delays both directions through there. You run up towards Mackay, not too bad for the Bruce Highway, just a couple of roadwork sites along the way. No major delays around Mackay this afternoon. In Townsville, it's a little bit busy, Walcock Street through Cosgrave, ongoing roadworks there. No delays on all other major roads around Townsville right now. Delays continue through Tully on the Bruce Highway with ongoing roadworks. For Cairns, a little busier as per usual, Cairns North for Sheridan Street, and getting some very heavy delays both directions up and down the McAllister Range this afternoon. I'm Jason McLean from ATN on ABC Radio Queensland.
5: Thank you, Jason.

0: They're the kings and queens of fishful thinking, and they join you of a Friday for a program called Fish Talk. With me in the wonky hole, I've got Ant and Gary. Ant's been away. Welcome back.
1: Oh, good to be back.
0: Gary, did you get any fishing done this week?
2: No, life got in the road this week. I had a colonoscopy on Thursday.
0: Oof. Life definitely got in the road. All right. Bit inside out, Gaz. Now, you wanted to stitch up Ant, so I'll let you take away.
2: Yeah, so he did his barra trick, first barra over a metre. He goes overseas and gets the biggest carp pretty well ever caught in this lake.
3: I couldn't believe my luck. And honestly, you have to first of all say how big carp fishing is over there. It dwarfs our barramundi industry. Every single shop is mostly stocked in gear for fishing for carp. There's a channel pretty much devoted to it on TV, on free-to-air TV. It's a huge industry, monstrous.
2: Mention the country.
3: Oh, yeah, I was in the Czech Republic, so Europe. Yep. And, I went fishing. The father-in-law hooked us up for 3 days fishing at his little lodge he's got on this lake. My first cast, the first bait I've ever put in, still trying to work out the gear, I didn't even know how to use some of the gear that they use for it. I only just flipped the bail over, and off goes the rod. Didn't even have enough time to put the rod in the rod holder. Took me about 30 minutes to get it in, and it was ended up with a 77-centimeter. I think they're called ghost carps, so they've got no scales on them. They've only got a handful of scales on them.
2: Okay.
3: And, it was probably, he reckons, estimated about 12 kilos. And he says they're probably the biggest one that he's ever seen come out of the lake, which he owns a property on. And, so it was a bit of, it's funny, it's so different over here. The carp

0: is such a, it's a pest. Yeah. Yeah, it's an absolute pest. Over there, it is, like, people dedicate their life to catch this fish. It's amazing.
1: To put it in perspective, it'd be like catching a barra over 1.20 meter because their maximum size is 70. So
0: yeah, yeah, they had to let this go. It was 7 centimeters over its maximum take length.
2: There you go. Okay. All right, yeah. Well done.
1: Next time, next target, marlin.
0: Yeah, might grand have to. First, yeah, grand of first stuff, eh?
2: You got anything worth humble brag? 0487 993 222. Let us know what you've been up to. If you're fishing, if you've got any questions for the fish talkers, or if you just want to make a general observation about life. 0487 993 222.
3: This is ABC Far North. 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
2: And we start our fish talk adventure on the Cassowary Coast. But Carla Grieve is with us. G'day, Carla.
4: Oh, hello, everybody. Wow, what a week this week's been, hey?
1: The sun has come out, finally.
4: The sun's come out, the tradies are chucking sickies, and they're all going fishing tomorrow.
0: A bit of 5-knot fever coming up.
4: Absolutely. Even the postman's in the shop picking up his boat. He's going out too, so the post office is closed.
0: That's awesome. That's when you know the weather's good, when the postie doesn't even deliver mail that day.
4: Yeah, oh, look, it's so been so busy last couple of days. As soon as we knew that the weather, we were going to have a short window. It's only a short window, but we're just taking advantage of it because the fishing has been incredible in them short periods of time that they've been able to go out. So I'm so glad to report that the mackerel are starting. You know, like the barras are still going well. The flathead, there's a lot of people chasing flatties, you know, out of the drains and the little gutters and that around the area. So it's so cool. The kids are out and they're fishing and, oh, it's just, it's been such a beautiful day today. The shop's been busy and sitting at my desk watching people just boat after boat after boat. It's great. It's finally coming back. And, the fishing's just been very good. Still a lot of prawns and mullet and sards and that's still very close, which is why the inshore fishing is very good. But there's still a lot of, like, schools of sardines and stuff out all around 40 foot and around the back of Dunk Island. So, yeah, there won't be a tradie with a tool in his hand guaranteed tomorrow north.
1: That's a really good overlap. I call it an overlap season where you get the winter and the summer spirit. Sometimes the summer stop totally and then the winter start.
0: Yeah, still having the options of barra and the mackerel are coming on. Yeah, that's such a good time of year. I love this time of year when you get those days, little windows.
4: Mm. Yeah, that's right. Like, we're still getting a lot of mangrove jacks starting to smash up now, and the mud crabs and the sand crabs have been going very strong. So, yeah, it's great. I mean, I know that sometimes it gets a bit frustrating because we have such a big wet season, and over the years we've had a couple of big wet seasons in a row, but I agree with you boys. I think this time is one of the most beautiful times, that transition of, you know, seeing the sun and, you know, when the wind does drop down, everyone's just so keen. It's no wonder they call us mad up here because we go from one extreme to the other.
1: Yeah, nothing like that sunshine to sort of put a smile on everyone's face when you had miserable weather for an extended period.
0: Yeah.
4: Yeah, I've got a lot of customers chasing me for their boats. I've even got the postie here after hours. I stayed open for him to pick up his boat because, there's a lot of people coming to Mission Beach, a lot of rallies and stuff like that, and family friends coming up to chase these mackerel out here.
0: It's unreal when you work in the industry. That's normally how I used to know when the weather was coming good, with the demand on people going, hey, can you have the boat ready? You're like, oh, some weather's coming. Let's have a look. So, good to hear. That's awesome. We do it tough sometimes. I mean, we've spoken to you so many shows in a row where it's been raining and windy, but then now we get you in a few times in a row where it's been good and you've got some good fish turning up. So, yeah, that's just life up here. It is unreal.
4: Yeah, that's right. I say to people all the time is that we have to embrace the wet season, because unless we have our wet season, we don't have the rest of the seasons. You know, we don't have a season unless we have the wet. So it brings the fish on, it brings the bait on, it, you know, waters the land, it waters the ocean.

0: And they say so, yeah, it's really great to see it, and people are responding really well. And you know, just try to get that message out that we need to embrace the wet season and just get ready. I just wish that people would prepare their boats a bit earlier and book into your boat shop a few weeks before the weather comes down, not 2 days, and go, Carla, can you help
1: exactly.
0: me out?
2: All right, good advice, Carla. Hopefully next time I won't be as crazy. Now, the Cowboys are playing in New Zealand this week, so they're actually also coming off a loss, so they might need a little bit of extra kick, but it also needs to travel across the Tasman, so...
3: No problem.
2: Are you able to hit us with it, Let's Go Cowboys, that they might be able to hear in Auckland?
0: I will. Just give me a minute while I let Des know. Des, plug your ear rolls, okay? All right, so I've got to get across to Tasman for the Cowboys, all right? So get that buzzard getting down and let's go! Yeah! Let's go!
2: Wow. I think they might have heard that on the moon. That was outrageous. Carla, we'll catch you soon, mate. Have a great weekend.
0: Thank you.
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2: We got the let's, but not the go. Just that higher part of the pitch didn't actually record with the instrumentation. It's like a dog's hearing. It can hear at a certain frequency above human ears. Only dogs could hear the let's. We got the let's, and then the go was just so high, you couldn't actually hear it. Jules at Midge Point says, righto, fishos, due to it being mackerel season in our part of the world, can anyone answer why the DPI has not got the spotted mackerel size and bag limit on their Queensland printable fishing rules? It has the school shark and the grey. So for everyone's info, the spotted max size limit is 60 centimetres, which is their new fishing Queensland Fishing 2.0 site, says Jules at Midge Point. All right, Jules, thanks for bringing it to our attention. Can't answer for Queensland Fisheries, obviously, but maybe someone out there knows something. Steve O'Pill is in Rockhampton, and he joins us on Fish Talk. G'day, Steve-O.
5: How's things?
6: Oh, awesome.
5: Great. Yeah, no, it's good. I'm back in town
2: Ant's
5: now.
2: Ant's bragging about catching a meter-long carp. But aside from that...
6: It seems so strange, mate. Even from my point of view, it's strange to brag about a carp. But for them over there, they're all blown away. And that was like, this is over in Czech Republic. It was such a big carp.
2: They thought it was the greatest catch
6: ever.
2: They
6: really did. And I was like, I mean, we just dig a hole and bury them. But no, it was a laugh, mate. But it's definitely good to be back in the land of the mackerel and trout. That's for sure.
5: It doesn't matter what sort of fish it is, mate. If it's a big one, it goes good.
6: Yeah, that's it.
2: Did it fight harder than the barra?
6: No, not as hard, but was fishing way lighter line. It took me a lot longer. It took me like 30 minutes to land this fish. It was a great fight for, you know, a big fat fish. So
7: yeah, I've only ever caught one decent one down in the Murray, and I was surprised how well they went. Yeah,
6: they go hard. Yep, not a marlin or mackerel hard, but you know, when you got say 6 kilo line, it felt good. Anyway, how's it down your end of the world?
5: Tell you what, it looks pretty damn good at the moment, considering what we've had over the last couple of months. This is pretty good. So I think there are going to be a few boats at the boat ramp tomorrow morning, and it'll be all systems go.
6: Good to hear.
7: So, yep. It's all happening this weekend.
6: Yep.
7: You can hear it in the correspondents' voices already.
6: Yeah, you can. It's
5: like, there's going to be plenty of stories next
2: extra
5: week.
2: Extra peppiness there.
6: Yeah. What would be the go tomorrow if you're heading out?
5: Look, I think most people will get out there and chase a few bottom fish if they get the opportunity. So that'll be Nanny Guy in our part of the world. Maybe a few Red Emperor. We've got big tides, so it's good mackerel tides. So if you want to go and chase mackies, I think that'll be on the cards as well. But look, the wind is down and sky's pretty clear at the moment. It looks really, really good. I reckon you'd have people chasing anything from, you know, Red Emperor through to whiting on the beaches. So it looks pretty good. But we've got an ABT barra comp on. A bit unusual. We have a barra comp in winter, but we've got one on tomorrow and Sunday. I'm just on my way to the briefing now, so we'll see how that pans out. If it's anything like the pre-fish today, it's going to be pretty damn ordinary. But anyway,
7: that's in the Fitzroy or up in one of the dams?
5: Yeah, no, in the Fitzroy. Yeah, so okay. a saltwater ABT comp. So there you go. That's a little bit different.
6: Oh, yeah, and in the winter. How many competitors?
5: I think they've got 20 something teams. So that'll be all right. Won't be people everywhere, which would be good. So people will be able to spread out and go and see if they can find a fish somewhere. But yeah, like I said today, you could find a few fish today, but gee, they got locked jaw, I tell you. They don't like it when it's cool.
7: No.
6: Yeah.
5: But anyway, someone's going to catch one. Let's hope it's us.
6: Yeah, give it a red hot go. And

0: What's the go? You just cruise around a few life scopes? Is that the?
1: Well, I think that's what a lot of people will do. So it's like a 5-fish limit.
0: Yep.
1: And you've got to get your best 5 and weigh your best 5 into the day. So we'll see how we go. I'm guessing that a few people will get out there and try and chase some smaller ones and get your 5 and then try and upgrade from there. That might be the way to go. But you're pretty limited with your time. So we only fish from sort of, I think, 6:30 through till maybe 2 o'clock. So you've got session times of about 6 hours or something like that to get out there and get it done. So, there'll be a few tactics will come into play, and people will be looking at changes of tide up and down the river, because we've got a 2.5-hour difference in the low tide from the front of the river to the top of the river. That gives you an extra 2.5 hours. So there'll be a few things to think about and a few tactics to nut out tonight over a couple of beers and see how we go.
2: So what time of the tide do you find they normally come on? Which change?
1: Well, generally, you'd like that last sort of couple of hours of the run out and the first hour of the run in.
2: So you could chase that down the river.
1: Yeah, but if you don't get that, well, then if you're trying to fish the top end of the river up here and that doesn't happen, or you're trying to fish the front and it doesn't happen because of the time constraints, well, then you've got to think about a different part of the estuary to fish. Yeah. And if you're not from here, then that throws another spanner in the works as well. So, yeah, it'll be interesting to see how people go.
0: Yeah, well, it'll be interesting to find out maybe next week or whenever we chat to you next, see if they manage to get some fish on the board.
1: Someone will catch one, mate. Yeah, they always do.
0: Yep.
1: That's cod fishing. That's just how it works out.
2: There's always an eat out there.
1: Yeah, no, it's going to be good. But, you know, it's the end of June and it's usually freezing cold here, and it is not freezing cold. So it's certainly nowhere near single figures. So, it's looking pretty good weather-wise, so we can't blame that.
0: And how's the water temperature?
1: Water temp's down. It's probably 20 or just under 20.
2: Whoa, and the barra's still biting.
1: Barra fishing, but at the end of the day, it is what it is. They're still there.
2: They've got to eat sometime.
1: Just got to fire them up, and if we're going to fish during the day, let's hope they're not eating at night time.
2: Yes, they can do that in winter sometimes, I've found. Middle of the night when it's freezing cold, they decide to eat.
1: Yep, no, I think that's exactly right. And tell you what, we still haven't worked them out. Years and years and years we've been fishing for them, they're still pretty tricky.
2: Yeah.
3: All right, Steve-o. Well, hopefully there's plenty caught over the weekend.
1: Well, fingers crossed. We'll see how we go.
3: Mate, have a great weekend. Thanks for joining us.
1: Good day, yeah. Cheers.
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3: We've got a weather update soon on Fish Talk. A couple of you saying, are we going to talk about tunnel nets on Fish Talk? Well, I don't think I'm well enough informed, to be honest. We ran a story earlier in the week about concerns about a tunnel net trial, which is an alternative gear to gill nets. It's being trialled. It was trialled in a couple of places. Off the Whitsundays was one place. And the results of that netting were pretty profound, and it has the recreational sector quite upset in the Whitsundays. Darren says, this new netting system sounds like a fish trap, a giant fish trap. I've seen fish traps in use many years ago. They're devastating. If this replaces gill nets, it'll be a disaster, says Darren. Whilst Jules at Midge Point wonders whether we're going to talk about it today. Well, we don't know enough about it, Jules, to give any kind of actual credible commentary to it. Other than to say that, I mean, when we told UNESCO, the federal and state governments told UNESCO they were going to pull gill nets out of the water. It was part of the compensation package for the industry. There was money set aside for trials of alternative fishing gear, one of which was tunnel nets. So it's not a surprise that they're being trialled. That was put on the table early. The blowback, though, from some people about just how effective they've been in catching fish is what's upset. Mind you, there was a JCU scientist who was interviewed as part of that story that came out of ABC Tropical North who said that they're actually far more humane and safe than gill nets. So it depends who you're listening to.
2: Yeah. I heard your one that you did about the East Edge Fishing.
3: The commercial guys with the fishing channel, East Edge Fishing.
2: I watched a lot of that today.
3: What do you think?
2: I liked it. I think it's something
3: it's got a huge audience.
2: I think all wreck fishers should have a look at it, because we've got to realise that 90% of people can't catch their own fish, right? To get a decent feed, so they have a right to eat, fresh fish like we do. So I was very impressed with how it goes and the way they present it, the way they do it.
3: Yeah, it's three commercial fishers, the Rin brothers in North Queensland, I think Ben Gilliland on the Sunshine Coast, and a fishery scientist, Dave Schubert, who run East Edge Fishing, which is just an educational channel for people about what commercial fishing looks like in 2026. And particularly the gill net stuff, they're showing it warts and all. Like they're showing what they catch and how they

0: release it. And
1: how do we watch this?
0: It's on social media. East Edge Fishing. If you look up Instagram or any of those, it's on there. And they've had 6 million views of their videos since last year. So people are watching it, and you wouldn't think it'd work. Some of it's showing shark harvesting and stuff that you'd think a lot of people would be absolutely ropeable about, but the audience is loving it for whatever reason.
2: I was looking at it on YouTube, and I saw something about the tunnel nets, but I didn't get to that one. I don't know if they did that or it just came up when, because you know, it picked up like stuff with the algorithm. But I haven't got to that one yet, but I'll certainly be going.
0: Well, if it's not tunnel nets, what will it be? Because if you've just pointed out, for 90% of the people that don't fish, what are they going to eat of our inshore species if there can't be... If commercial fishers can't actually go out there and catch them in quantities that are viable, it's not tunnel nets, it has to be something else. If it's not gill nets, so what is it? That's the question.
3: It'll be bassa from.
0: That's the alternative. Yeah. That's the alternative. So like, it's all right if you've got a boat and you can go and fish and catch for yourself. What about everyone else? Like, there has to be some middle ground in the discussion. So I understand why people are upset about that element of the trial, but by no means is that the gear that is definitely moving forward. It's a trial. So Harry Clark is with us from the Bureau. Harry, thanks for joining us.
4: Good afternoon, Adam.
0: Let's just talk a little bit about the weather over the coming days, if we could. It's already a bit wet in northwest Queensland. Does that move across the state?
4: Yeah, so we do have a pretty prolific cloud band that's sitting all the way from the northwest of the state down to the central west and into the Maranoa and Warrego today, and that's been delivering generally light to moderate rainfall right throughout that area. Mount Isa's had about 35 millimetres since midnight. Generally falls a 5 to 15 millimetres elsewhere in that area, and is slowly tracking east. So as we head into tomorrow, we'll see that rain band and cloud band weaken a little bit, but make its way into the central highlands, still in the Maranoa, probably not so much the Warrego anymore, and parts of the Western Downs. So those areas likely to see some fairly consistent rain, relatively light, around 5 to 10 millimetres in the gauges. I guess outside of those areas along the east coast, we'll continue to have some mostly isolated light showers drifting in at times, but for the most part, just partly cloudy conditions for the east. We do see probably a slight uptick in the shower activity on Sunday as the remnants of that trough system come into central Queensland in particular, so a bit more rainy around places like Rockhampton and parts of the Wide Bay, but certainly for areas further north, just a continuation of those mostly isolated showers into Sunday near the coast.
0: All right, Harry, it's what we're looking at over the next few days. There's much change as we get into next week.
4: Yeah, so as we get into next week, we do see cool air spread through many areas, particularly the interior behind this whole trough system. So expect cool and sunny conditions through the interior from Monday. We will still have some lingering showers, though, around the coastline, particularly the north tropical coast, thanks to the onshore wind flow up there from Monday right throughout next week. But outside those areas, a much sunnier week ahead. Some patches of morning fog possible in places, and much cooler minimum temperatures too, particularly for central Queensland and western Queensland come Tuesday morning in particular. So back to more, I guess, typical winter weather that we expect rather than these persistent showers that we've been experiencing lately.
0: Thank you very much for the update, Harry. Have a great weekend.
4: You too. Thanks, Adam.
0: That's Harry Clark from the Bureau.
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0: the Angels. Taking us to the 5:30 news, Gary and Ant back with me and you after this news update. It is 5:30.
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3: ABC News, good afternoon. I'm Michael Bausch. Ongoing Israeli strikes in Lebanon have forced the US vice president to cancel highly anticipated diplomatic talks with Iran. Eliza Getzey reports.
4: Vice President J.D. Vance had been prepared to make an overnight flight to meet with his Iranian counterparts at a mountainside resort in Switzerland, but the trip's been called off, at least for now. The White House says Vance and his delegation were unable to finalise plans and that he'd stay in Washington. Al-Mayadeen, a pan-Arab satellite channel aligned with the Iranian-backed Lebanese militant group Hezbollah, is reporting Iran is delaying sending its delegation to Switzerland over Israel's ongoing attacks in Lebanon. Lebanon's state-run news agency says at least 16 people have been killed in fresh Israeli airstrikes, while Israel says 4 of its soldiers have been killed in southern Lebanon.
3: A woman in her 30s has been badly hurt in a road accident in the Rockhampton region in central Queensland. A car and a truck collided head-on on the Bruce Highway at Bajul at about 3:30 this afternoon. 3 other patients are in a stable condition. The section of road has been closed. A Senate inquiry has heard allegations of corruption surrounding the investigation into an army chopper crash off the North Queensland coast that killed 4 airmen. Laura Lavelle reports.
5: Retired MRH-90 helicopter test pilot Major Ian Wilson was the first person to give evidence today as part of a Senate probe into the 2023 tragedy. He questioned the validity of a report by Defence's Flight Crash Investigation Bureau, claiming evidence had been fabricated, manipulated, and its findings had been corrupted. Major Wilson believes the report was used as evidence by Commonwealth prosecutors who decided not to lay criminal charges against defence, despite 2 alleged breaches of the law being identified.
6: There was an obvious and well-known conflict of interest within the investigation team.
5: The inquiry is probing the Commonwealth prosecutor's decision not to pursue charges.
3: A parliamentary inquiry has heard a top KPMG executive ordered a secret search of a whistleblower's computer because he feared they would leak company data. Alison Branley reports.
7: A joint parliamentary committee is investigating allegations consultancy firm KPMG used confidential information from Lendlease to win other audit contracts. Former head of audit Julian McPherson told the committee today that he authorised a covert computer search of the employee who blew the whistle on the practice because they were worried the employee was looking for a new job and might let

0: might never have to use it. But unfortunately, we now have police do an awfully tough job every day, and we need to make sure that they have all the kit that they need to keep themselves safe and the community safe.
1: Mexico has become the first team to advance to the knockout stages of the Soccer World Cup after winning its second group match against South Korea 1-0. Larry Buttrose reports.
2: Mexico took advantage of a defensive blunder by South Korea to notch the win. It won Group A with 6 points in two matches, three more than South Korea and five more than Czechia and South Africa, which played a 1-1 draw today. In other results, Canada drubbed Qatar 6-0 to the delight of its fans.
3: Watch out for Canada, we're coming out. This is our time.
2: And Switzerland defeated Bosnia and Herzegovina 4-1. The Socceroos will play their Group D crunch match against the USA in Seattle early tomorrow morning, Australian time.
1: To finance on the markets, the ASX 200 fell 82 points today to close at 8,829. The Australian dollar's worth 70.11 US cents. Queensland's weather, showers tomorrow, rain at times for the Darling Downs, Maranoa and Central Highlands. Scattered showers for remaining eastern regions and the Channel Country. Possible patches of morning fog in the east, north of Kingaroy, most likely inland. Brisbane, 15 to 24 degrees. Rain about the southeast on Sunday. Showers for Monday, becoming fine though for Tuesday. 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
6: Holy mackerel, wish for a catch every day, and you're wasting
4: fish
6: a
4: talk,
6: wish
4: fish
6: for something. 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Something.
7: This is Fish Talk on ABC Radio Queensland, Friday the 19th of June. Gary and Ant in the Wonky Hole talk back tinny with me. Ant, why are we overseas again? A few people are wondering. They came in late on the conversation. They were, why was Ant catching a carp in the Czech Republic?
8: Yeah, well, I went over there to compete, and it was the World Championships for freediving. So that's why we were over there. But I ended up getting some kind of chest infection just before. Like, I remember I had a sick day here as well. Went over there for chest infection. I could not hold my breath. I couldn't breathe properly. I still competed. I couldn't compete one of the days. The mind was in a really good spot. I was aggressively swimming. I was pushing the body. It was in a, but the body just couldn't hold up. So it was probably my worst comp in a long time. And I had my first blackout in about 20 years of freediving. So it was a good experience for me and humbling. And this is what the sport is. But once I was there, we checked out all of Budapest. We were in Austria for a bit, went to the Czech Republic with the missus's family. It was great. Like what I was saying before, it was the Czech beers. They come in 500ml cans. It is way too easy. You're sitting there in front of the Carp Channel
7: and
8: on TV.
7: And it's gone up a weight division in boxing.
8: Oh, mate. Whilst
7: Gary's dropped a weight division in boxing since he's been on zero carbs, I don't know what Daz is up to in terms of weight divisions in boxing. He's not on the agenda today, so.
9: Probably a good thing.
7: All right. You can have your say on Fish Talk. 0487 993 222. Hit us on the text line.
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7: Going to go fishing in the Torres Strait right now. Peter Tapau is our Torres Strait Island Fish Talk correspondent. He's from Mirror Island, right out there in the eastern Torres Straits, and he's with us on ABC Radio. G'day, Peter.
11: Yeah, how you going, mate? Good afternoon.
8: Good afternoon to you.
9: So we haven't talked for a while. What's been happening?
11: Oh, a lot's been happening, man. We went on a 2 weeks holiday, and then we get back home and then decided to get back to work, and then we had to fly out for a baby situation.
7: Yeah. Is everything all right?
11: Yeah, no, everything's fine. We're in Townsville at the moment, so just getting baby sorted out, and then I'm looking at flying out in the next couple of days back home for some tight lines, yeah.
7: What are the conditions going to be like?
11: Well, I just checked it out. It's coming down a little bit, but it spikes every now and then, but yeah, just can't wait to get back, eh?
9: Yeah, so imagine Townsville compared to Mirror Island would be hell.
11: Cold and I went fishing around Townsville here with a couple of people, and just getting all these little brims. I used for me trout bait, them buggers.
7: So what changes in winter in the Torres Strait, Peter, particularly the eastern Torres Strait? What changes in terms of your fishing approach?
11: There's no changes in winter for the fishing approach. You're getting a lot of smaller tides during the winter, I'd find. So you got less run, so you sort of got to change up your tactics with fishing. You sort of got to try and fish all the deep water and find the run, you know, like no run, no fun, you know.
9: Yep. So when you say deep water,

0: What sort of depth are you talking up there?
1: Well, you'd be looking at say 40 to 50 meters
0: Okay,
1: in
0: you
1: the
0: get
1: depth.
0: that,
1: So yeah, there's a lot of anchor rope going down for the anchor boy. You feel sorry for him every now and then, but it's got to be done, eh?
0: yeah. Long as it's not you.
1: Yeah, as long as it's not me, yeah.
2: Well, it's either that or get the new electric engine on the front. But if you've got someone pulling your anchor, then you don't have to. It's easy.
1: Yeah, that's right, that's right. No, we've got some we're about to do a documentary up there as well with the fishing business of mine up there. So we've
2: Yeah.
1: got Longstar coming through on the 29th to do a documentary up there. So
2: Oh.
1: it's exciting times coming up.
2: Yeah, that would be really. I'd love like that's that kind of stuff interests me. I'll definitely be watching that. So yeah, hopefully that goes
1: So
2: to
1: yeah,
2: plan.
1: it's Lone Star. It's with Aaron Faso
2: Yep.
1: and his crew. Yeah, so they're coming up to do a documentary. It's going to be really exciting, yeah. Like take them out fishing, and then yeah, bloody bit of like just pretty much the life that I live up there with my fishing industry, and yeah, the little takeaway shop and stuff like that. So
3: And Peter, what's the cutoff for you in terms of winds or rough seas in which you won't go out?
1: yeah,
0: Cyclone.
1: I max it right out. I max it right out, but yeah, I reckon a cutoff would be for me would be around the 40,
2: Wow. Ooh.
1: 40, 45.
0: And you're not
1: So,
0: talking K's, eh? You're talking knots, not kilometers.
2: Yeah,
1: Yeah,
2: that's ripping.
1: it gets pretty rough, but there's a few channels you got to get through before you can get to a bit of sheltered area, and then you're sort of all right to fish and stuff. But yeah, just crossing those channels, eh? That's the biggest
2: Yeah,
1: challenge,
2: well,
1: and
2: especially up there,
1: especially
2: because
1: in the 35 to 30 knots, yeah.
2: yeah, well, you get so much current up there. It's one of the things that surprised me the most. And though I'd read about it and heard about it, the tidal flow that goes across through the Torres Straits is phenomenal, absolutely amazing. And if you get wind against tide there, that's some of the craziest seas I've ever seen. So.
1: And we've got some really deep waters. Like there's some areas there you've got a massive bommie in the middle of nowhere, and then you try and drop a pick in the blue there to get onto it, and you won't even touch the bottom. You know, like
2: Yeah.
1: it's pretty deep. You know, like I've got two lengths of rope on my anchor. You know, some of the spots I go to.
2: Yeah.
0: So you don't use the buoy system for bringing up the anchor? Like
1: No, I've got a setup there. I've got to use it. But yeah, like especially with the deep water, I can run it off and make it a little bit easier for the anchor boy too as well.
0: yeah.
1: Well, I think he likes growing his muscles, so he just goes for it. He just pulls it
2: No,
1: up.
2: you gotta keep a hold of them. They're good,
0: Yeah,
2: those
0: keep
2: ones.
0: him. Good
2: Yeah.
1: Deckie. Yeah, he's a bit of a machine.
3: All right, well, Peter, it sounds like how long until you're home? A couple of days?
1: Yeah, probably Monday or Tuesday, I'd say I'll be back home.
3: How long
1: So,
3: till the bub's home?
1: with another 6 weeks to go.
0: Wow.
3: Okay, right.
1: So I've got to get up there and get back to work and then get back here before
0: Yeah.
1: Bub comes along. I've got to do a documentary, do some fishing, and then try and get back.
3: And then
1: So
3: get back to
1: wow.
3: be
1: It's going to
3: just
1: be a busy one,
3: it's
1: yeah.
3: gonna be, you might get a call to get back pronto.
1: Yeah,
3: So.
1: that's the one.
3: All right, well, best of luck to, your wife and the pending arrival, but we'll catch up with you again when you've been fishing, and thanks for joining us.
1: No dramas, man. Thanks very much for that.
3: Peter Tapau with us. He's a Mirra Islander. And this is Fish Talk. It's 18 minutes to six.
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3: One of you says, I know the rock Peter's talking about there. The Torres Strait is an awesome place, one of the most awesome in Australia. The locals, very down to earth, says one of you via the text. Shane Godden is our spearfishing correspondent this week on Fish Talk. G'day, Shane.
5: Hey guys, how you going?
2: Yeah, really good, mate. How have you been?
5: Yeah, not too bad. Haven't done much spearfishing, though.
2: No, that's right. Well, it's funny because I wanted to pick your brain. I knew you hadn't been out much on the spearing side, but man, I've been watching you put some barra in your boat. So, so I'm going to use this opportunity to call you, someone that I know for the spearing community, and talk about tuning your life scopes. Man, that's got to be the secret. I've just been watching your screens. You've been posting a fair bit of stuff, and I'm actually watching. You can watch the fish come up and take your lure on your screen.
5: Yeah, it's definitely changed everything, hasn't it?
2: Yeah, like so a bit of background story. Like I took my mate's one out for it was live scope, and we were trying to set it up, and we had no idea. Like I'd definitely put a few on boats. I'd never tuned one, and we happened to bump into you fishing the same spot. And we were sitting boat next to each other, looking on his screen and looking on our screen. And what we could see on your screen looked like a completely different ocean than what we could see on our screen.
0: Same brand.
2: Exactly. Yep.
0: Wow.
2: Yep. So,
0: So
2: yeah, a bit
0: tuning
2: of,
0: is the key.
2: yeah, there's definitely a bit of trick going on in there, mate. So, yeah, a few people have been asking me, could you even use them out of

0: reef? And I said, I honestly don't know, but what's your opinion?
1: Yeah, 100% you can. Like, Garmin have got that Panoptix one that's designed for the deeper water, and like your normal sounder, you'll see images, but they're not always fish, or it depends on where they are in the beam. And this takes the whole guesswork out. Like, Garmin image is so good that you can pretty much tell exactly what you're looking at.
0: Yeah.
1: So yeah, on the wonky holes and that, you definitely see if they're in there.
2: So what's the secret to tuning them? Is there?
1: Do you have a system? There's so much. Yeah. Like, even the transducer height in the water makes a big difference on your picture. And then a lot of it's like just mucking around with your gain, understanding the angles. So, like, the depth of water that you're looking into and stuff like that. And that depends on what mode you got it on, in forward mode or perspective mode.
0: Yeah, so what's the difference? So you got perspective is sideways, basically, isn't it?
1: Yeah. So that's like, you've got 120 degrees in front of you, basically, and you're scanning, and then your cone angle, I think that 20-degree cone angle.
0: Yeah.
1: So depends on how far out it looks down certain ways, you know what I mean?
0: You could use them if you turned it up and had it on that, so it's the forward one, basically, where it,
1: you could
0: basically be scanning, I don't know, maybe, I don't even know how deep it goes, but I guess potentially, I don't know.
1: I think that the Panoptix one that they put on the big boats, that I think they're looking in like up to 60 metres and stuff pretty clearly.
0: Oh, wow, that's impressive.
1: It's
0: a fair bit going on, but I've just been watching it, and like, you know, someone asked me that question, would you use a live scope out of the reef? And first of all, I said, no, it's not for that. And then I'm like, you know what? I don't know enough about it. Like I said, I've mounted a few on boats, but I've never really used them much. So be interesting. I'd be interesting to hear your
1: I think it, in forward mode on the reef, you'd definitely be able to go up to a bommy or even a wonky hole and stuff, and you'd be able to see if there's bigger fish there or if it's just big clusters of bait. You know, like a normal sounder, that gets confusing. You get a big cluster of bait and it looks like a good return, but it's just, you know, some good fusies all lined up together.
0: Yeah. Well, mate, you're going to have to jump on your boat one night and head up the dam sometime or somewhere and have a fish with you. Learn those.
1: Yeah, it's pretty cold up there at the moment.
0: Oh, yeah, I bet.
2: Freezing.
0: Nah, really appreciate that. But, yeah, that was good. That's exactly what I wanted to know, mate.
1: Yeah, no worries.
3: Shane, thanks for joining us on Fish Talk. Great to have you on the program.
1: No worries, guys. Talk to you next time.
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3: Just 14 minutes left. A few texts coming through. JJ at Fisheries Falls enjoys listening to Fish Talk. Good way to finish the week. He says, Mick at Slade Points making the case to support your local fishmonger. He always does. We've still got to fish our way around the Cape. We'll visit both of the main fishing communities on the west side of Cape York Peninsula, also trying to hook up with a junior angler, but not having a great deal of success. So we'll go off script at the moment. Fishy, anything, Smithy, anything else you want to draw our attention to in the worlds of fishing?
2: I'd like to learn more about this funnel nets. I really do.
3: Tunnel nets.
2: The best I've come up with so far is that it's an 800-metre net, 400 metres either side of the sock, I guess you'd call it, in terminology that they used to use for nets. Mm. And that they can be set, you know, at whatever, they can go out whatever wide. And basically they use the current or the tide to direct the fish, basically like you would if you were branding up cattle.
0: So it's not drifting, it's not being towed. It's
2: anchored. Yeah.
0: Anchored. Mm. Yeah,
2: or temporarily anchored.
3: Let's see if we can get someone involved in the trial to speak. And if they won't speak, we might get Andrew Chin, who's a scientist at JCU, who did speak to the ABC previously, just to give us an understanding for why they're even an apparatus that's being trialled and what the pros and cons are that come with them. Cheryl from Yorkies Nog says, using all this technology almost seems like cheating, and surely that takes the skill and fun out of fishing or spearing. By the way, I'm not a fisher. I just love listening to fish talk.
2: It's a
3: contentious point, though, isn't it?
0: Yeah, it is.
2: At what
3: point does the technology take the fun out of it?
0: Yeah. Well, funny enough, the last time I was out fishing, we turned off our electronics because we could see the fish so clearly and we could just see they weren't feeding. And we were almost just giving up because, we were sitting there. These lures are landing on these fish and they were not having a bar of it. So we just turned it off. Otherwise, we'd just be so frustrated. At least when you turn it off, you get back into that thing, it's all down about the feel. Does this cast feel right, you know?
2: Well, that's why I fish off the rock so much, is that, yeah, although I must admit, when there's someone sitting down in front of me with a side skater and I'm watching where he's cast, yeah, I look to the same spot. But I love canoeing and luring for barra and stuff like that, because then it's total old school, you know, and that's the part I enjoy the most, yeah.
3: Yeah. All right, well, we're going to go to Corumba now. Alan Gurney joins us on Fish Talk. Alan, how you going?
5: Awesome.
2: Especially after Wednesday night?
5: Yeah, go Queensland.
2: Yeah, so good.
0: Absolute flogging, wasn't it?
5: No, it was that's right, I'm sitting with two cockroaches. I enjoyed every minute of it.
3: As we used to say back in the day, it was a Leroy Loggin.
0: Yeah. I just got back off the plane, basically, right? So I was really jet lagged, and I watched the first half, and I was like, because I come from New South Wales, I was like, yeah, looking good, boys, looking strong. And then I just fell asleep, and I woke up in the morning, and I'm like, oh man, I fell asleep. Look quickly, I'm like, we must have won that one. No.

0: anything of it, thinking it'd be a good game. Came out like what I felt was 5 minutes later, but it was 20 minutes into the second half and we're down by 20. And I'm like, what in the world has happened here?
1: It stunned me.
2: Would you like to know what I was doing?
0: What were you doing?
2: I just downed my litre jug of the prep.
1: Oh, yeah.
0: Yeah. Oh, colonoscopy.
2: And I was sitting there, and I couldn't get nine now, whatever it is, to work, because I thought, I'll just pause it and bolt. So so I had to...
1: We all had very different nights.
2: I got the highlights.
1: Yeah.
0: you had the experience of a Blues fan following your colonoscopy mix. That's how I felt. I had a constant stream of the you-know-whats. All right, Alan, what's happening?
3: Okay, we've got a twist stiff 25 knot breeze on Saturday morning, so that's going to slow things down a bit. But we're heading into the smaller tides, so and you've got the high tides in the middle of the day. So the simple answer is that you go to the bakery in the morning and you have a coffee and a bun and whatever else you want to have. You sit back and you relax for a couple of hours, and then just before lunch, you go and put your boat in, and you head up the river as the tide turns. And as it's turning, you flick the gutters heading up the river for Barra. And there's blue salmon there as well. I got a gentleman that just confirmed that he went trailing up the river and caught a Barra. And so I used my detective skills and said, let me guess, you're a bricklayer, aren't you?
2: Oh, so we were trailing, Charlie. I was wondering what you were. I thought it might be one beer too many.
1: Yeah.
3: He's seriously trailing is what he was doing, you told me? So there you go. So a new term for those that are unaware that, you know, you can add your own colloquialism to your words.
2: Yeah, very good.
3: But as far as being here goes, yeah, that's the answer. But Sunday it's not as bad. But still, like 20 knots, just up to 20 knots on Sunday morning as well. But each day it backs off in the afternoon. So the answer is just sort of take it easy in the mornings. And, it's a southerly. So I guess if you want to, you could head out the front in the afternoon. But I don't think that's a good idea because it's a strong southerly will keep the tide out. So you're likely to not have any tide. And if you head north past the sand banks there, you won't be able to come. You'll need to go all the way back around to come back in the afternoon. So my answer is just go up the river. You can troll up the river on the outside banks or flick lures at the gutters and creek mouths.
2: Now, a question for you. The tourists, since the fuel prices dropped a bit, have they come into town or are they still missing?
3: No, they're still missing. There's lots of room. Like it's not. It's maybe half full, if that.
2: Normally, it would be trouble,
3: we're short a lot of people up here, and once they make a call to not come, I think the fuel going down is not going to get them to come.
2: Yeah.
3: But whatever. Like the bottom line is the guys who are here. Like the middle of last week before this breeze kicked in again and it got cool, they caught a lot of Barra in the river.
1: Mm.
3: So everyone got excited and then, of course, they shut down.
2: Yeah, so, I know that feeling.
3: As they do. They'll this weekend, you'll earn your Barra. It is what it is. You've got to work with what the weather you got.
1: Yep, and I don't mind those gentleman hours kickoffs either. Good. Yeah,
2: I can't do it. I was up there and he told me that, and I couldn't do it. I was still out there at daylight.
1: I think if you're travelling for fishing, you'll definitely will be. But you know, if you're at your own home turf, I'll be like, yeah, I'm going to go to the bakery, have a pie, have a coffee, and kick off at 11 or something. So I don't mind it.
2: I guess I've fished all my life on the East Coast, and that doesn't work.
1: It's true. It doesn't normally work.
2: Flipping
1: your
2: process is hard to do.
1: Yeah. Yeah.
3: It's all about having a good time and like what fish the right tides and you give yourself the most chance at the least amount of time to catch a fish.
1: That is true. Yep. I don't mind it. It's not a bad way to start.
3: What you could do at a high tide is fish off the bank out the mouth, like head out to the hut, which is where the Norman comes out into the sea, and you can flick lures or catch some live bait and throw some live bait out there, and you'd be a chance, maybe a blue salmon or a king salmon.
1: Mm-hmm.
2: Now, on another topic, I haven't heard any Go Broncos lately.
0: Hasn't been much to cheer about.
2: Sorry, I had to slip that in there.
3: Go the Broncos!
1: I thought you dropped out there for a bit.
0: Didn't sound very convincing, mate.

0: You don't have to force it. Trust me. But they got a bye this week. If they can't beat the bye, there's something seriously wrong.
1: Guaranteed 2 points.
2: Well, I'm very excited about the bye.
1: Like I was with the Cowboys last week.
2: Very confident. I'm willing to bet people we get our 2 points.
0: It's 60-40 chance you'll win against the bye, so that's pretty good odds. All right, awesome. Yeah. Have a great weekend, even though the wins aren't necessarily playing ball.
2: All right, catch you guys.
0: Cheers. Alan Gurney with us. Fish Talk, it's 5 minutes to 6. Thanks to Scotty at Alligator, a few others that are texting through this afternoon on various things that don't bear mentioning to the audience, but I've definitely seen them and appreciate the texts. Kai Thompson, from Charleville, goes to school in Yeppoon, but as I understand it, on the road at the moment. He's our junior angler. G'day, Kai.
3: G'day, everyone. How are you?
1: Great. You must be excited. The holidays are here. Back home?
3: Oh, very. I'm very keen.
0: So you're just leaving. Did you leave today from school, Kai?
3: Yeah, I left Yeppoon at about 5:20 this morning, and we got in, like, just then, just before.
1: Wow, that's a long day. Mm. Wow.
3: Yeah.
1: And yeah. So you're not old enough to be behind the wheel, so just mum and dad or both, or just one up?
3: Well, if I get, like, the bus from school.
1: Oh, yep.
3: And it goes to Roma, but it goes, like, the long way around, like, the longest bit. Mm. And they have to stop in each town so they can drop kids at all different places. And then, obviously, it's, like, so much extra under that. And then mum and dad met me in Roma today, and we went just from Roma to Charleville.
1: Oh, okay. So that's not quite so bad. That's just a short hop out your way, isn't it?
3: Yeah, no, it's nothing.
0: So how long before you wet a line?
3: Well, I got cattle work to do all weekend this weekend, but Monday I'll be straight out at the river, I reckon.
4: Yeah, nice.
1: So what's the plan of attack?
3: Well, it is cooling down a bit, and so the cod should be turning on a bit more. The yellow belly will probably be a bit slowed down. I'm hoping the cod should be on a bit more, so probably just go out to, like, the bigger systems and just, yeah, try and get a couple of cod, hopefully.
1: So bait fishing or luring? Is it clear enough to
3: lure? Oh, yeah, it is. It was starting to clear up before I left. We have had a bit of rain, so I don't know if that will have affected it much. But I'm hoping that it should still be all good, like, good enough to spin them out anyway, so hopefully I can get a couple.
1: Now, over on the coast, how'd you go with the cast netting this term?
3: Yeah, good. I did a bit of cast netting and live baiting. We got a few trebs on live bait in the last couple of weeks, and that was good. And then, yeah, we went out on a mate's boat a couple of weeks ago, and I got, like, a nice golden. He went 58.
1: Whoa.
4: Ooh, yeah, and, nice fish.
3: Mm. Yeah, and then got, like, my first red. That was good. He wasn't big. He was, I think, 48, but still cool first fish.
4: Yeah,
3: cool
4: they're just a cool-looking fish.
3: Yeah, and they're very solid too. Like, yeah, I didn't
4: big,
3: even
4: big body mass, massive head on them.
3: Yeah, yep. Yeah, that's it.
1: So are you with the chef at school, and he'll cook the fish for you if you bring them back?
3: Oh, well, I've been going out with mates and going fishing, so that golden, we kept it, and it was really nice.
4: The goldens do eat well.
1: They do, yep.
3: Yeah.
1: Yeah, they're one of the better trevally, I think, yeah.
3: Yeah. Yeah, the chefs at school, I don't know.
1: You haven't tried them yet?
3: No.
4: I'd say you'd have to bribe them a little bit, some for you, some for them.
3: Yeah.
4: Might be the way to go. How'd you cook that trevally up?
3: We just did just like a shallow fry and a bit of coating.
4: Yeah, that's hard very to beat nice. It. Yeah, a bit of beer batter on those things is some of my favourite.
3: Yeah, very nice.
1: So with the cast net, because I believe you've got your own now, is that correct?
3: Yeah,
1: okay.
3: Yep.
1: So what's your percentage? How often do you get it the full round? Full circle?
3: I'd say, like, majority of the time. Oh, if I'm using a bigger cast net, then I struggle, obviously, a bit more. Like, I can still throw it. Like, I was on a 9-foot cast net the other day. And I could still open it up a fair bit. But then, like, I got a 7-foot, and I can fairly well open it up.
0: Well, Kai, we've got to get to the news now, but we'll catch up with you again while you're home or just after you've been home so we can find out how your fishing adventures went. Thanks for joining us.
3: All right, sounds good. Thanks, guys. Thanks for having me.
0: Thank you. David Keppel Sands, send us that text through earlier in the show next week, mate, so we have time to read it out because that's an anecdote that is worthy of sharing. Thanks to Rajan in Innisfail that's also sent a text through. No time to read out the text, though, unfortunately. Smithy and Ant, enjoy your weekends.
4: Will do, yeah.
0: What will they involve?
4: Oh, one of my mates got a new property, so we're going up there to do a bit of camping on it and check out his new digs. Relax.
0: Sounds great.
1: I'll start with the green arrow tomorrow.

0: ABC News, good evening. I'm Michael Bausch. Military officials have been accused of hiding critical safety flaws and falsifying evidence about a 2023 North Queensland helicopter crash that killed four airmen. Laura Lavelle reports.
1: A former Army test pilot has branded the official report into the tragedy as corrupt, claiming it relies on fabricated and misleading evidence. A Senate inquiry held in Canberra today heard one of the experts consulted for the report may be the same person who signed off on a minute downgrading the risks of a piece of controversial technology previously deemed too dangerous to release into service. Green Senator David Shoebridge grilled the Bureau's director, Group Captain David Smith.
2: That conflict of interest was not a subject of our report, sir.
3: Well, perhaps it should have been. I am astounded that you're not able to address this conflict of interest here.
1: The Senate's report is due by September.
0: A coronial inquest has found there were no failings in the care of a suicidal veteran who was shot by police in North Queensland. Chloe Shimicki reports.
4: Deputy State Coroner Stephanie Gallagher found the death of 52-year-old Stephen Angus in Townsville in 2023 was a subject-precipitated homicide, otherwise known as a suicide by cop. The inquest heard Mr. Angus ran at police officers with two knives before he was shot. Police had been at his home the day before and took him to hospital, but he was quickly discharged. The coroner found neither police nor the hospital failed in the care they provided to Mr. Angus. She recommended better information sharing between agencies and greater emergency mental health support.
0: The federal government insists Australia's biosecurity defences can contain a highly contagious strain of bird flu after a suspected outbreak. Clancy Barlin reports.
5: The first suspected case of the deadly H5 strain of bird flu has been found in a wild migratory bird in an isolated part of Western Australia. The strain has devastated populations of seabirds, seals and other animals across the world. Australia remains the last continent without a confirmed case. Agriculture Minister Julie Collins says the government is prepared if it is confirmed as the H5 strain.
6: I want to reassure the public that we're well placed to respond to and to manage this situation.
5: Ms. Collins says the results of initial testing are expected on Saturday.
0: The Federal Health Minister has thanked six cruise passengers for their cooperation during a lengthy quarantine over a deadly virus scare. The five Australians and one New Zealander were caught up in a hantavirus outbreak on a Dutch ship last month. They've been isolating in Perth since May 15, but are cleared to go home on Tuesday after repeatedly testing negative. Mark Butler says they've handled the stay exceptionally well.
7: I really want to thank them for the extraordinary way in which they've cooperated with this mandatory quarantine order. They've maintained good spirits, and I want to thank them for the sacrifice not to return to their home and their families and their communities as quickly as I'm sure they would have liked to do.
0: A much-anticipated report into proposed changes to the NDIS have been postponed again, as Campanella has details.
8: The Senate committee reviewing the bill said they had requested an additional extension to further consider the evidence they had received. The committee will now deliver the final report on Tuesday, the 23rd of June. The bill proposed major changes to the laws governing the National Disability Insurance Scheme that would pave the way for about $36 billion worth of savings to the budget. More than 4,000 written submissions were sent to the committee and dozens of witnesses provided evidence over 3 days.
0: Briefly in sport, in the NRL tonight, Newcastle hosts St George Illawarra in round 16 action, while in the AFL, the Gold Coast Suns are at home to Hawthorn in round 15. Turning to the weather for Queensland, showers are expected tomorrow with rain at times for the Darling Downs, Maranoa and the Central Highlands. Scattered showers for remaining eastern regions as well as the Channel Country. Possible patches of morning fog in the east north of about Kingaroy, most likely inland. Brisbane's temperature range 15 to 24. The Sunshine Coast 14 to 24. The Gold Coast 13 to 24.

0: Ipswich 12 to 24. Looking further ahead, rain expected in the southeast on Sunday, showers for Monday, becoming fine for Tuesday. On Moreton Bay, northerly winds 10 to 15 knots, seas around a metre. 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
1: Good evening and welcome to PM. I'm Samantha Donovan, coming to you from the lands of the Wurundjeri people of the Kulin Nation in Melbourne. Tonight, fears a deadly strain of bird flu has been found on the Australian mainland for the first time. Also, KPMG executives grilled at a parliamentary inquiry about the misuse of confidential information. And Aussie fans banding together in Seattle to cheer on the Socceroos at their showdown with the USA.
2: Oh, it's been wonderful. Like, it's just been all love. It's been all respect. It's just been a lot of, we've got this, we can do this. And so everyone's getting along really well.
1: First this evening, the federal government has confirmed a suspected case of the H5 bird flu has been detected in Western Australia. Urgent testing is underway on two migratory birds. If the tests are positive, it'll be the first time the highly contagious variant of the disease has been found on the Australian mainland. Alexandra Humphreys reports.
3: It's always been a matter of when, not if, the deadly H5 strain of bird flu will land in Australia. Late this afternoon came news it may now have arrived after an unwell migratory bird was found in an isolated area of Western Australia. Julie Collins is the Federal Minister for Agriculture.
4: The initial testing at the Western Australian Laboratory has returned a suspected positive result for avian influenza. Samples have now been sent to CSIRO's Australian Centre for Disease Preparedness for confirmatory testing, with results expected tomorrow.
3: A second unwell bird found in the same area, near Esperance in southern Western Australia, is also being tested. In recent years, the highly pathogenic avian influenza, known as H5, has spread rapidly around the globe, causing severe disease and high death rates in poultry, wild birds and some mammals. An urgent meeting of state and territory authorities has been convened.
4: Well, we're obviously taking this very seriously. As I said, we've got now the experts from around the states and territories and from industry. We will take the advice of experts who have been prepared in case it is a confirmed H5 bird flu. So we are preparing everything as if it is to make sure that we're as prepared as we can be. This is a single bird suspected case.
3: Australia is the last continent in the world without a confirmed case. Just yesterday, it was revealed that the disease has decimated the population of southern elephant seal pups on the Australian subantarctic territory, Heard Island, which is about 4,000 kilometres from Perth. Ms. Collins is urging people to stay clear

0: or dead birds or other animals, please take photos or record it from a safe distance. Record your location and go to birdflu.gov.au to report it.
1: There are concerns the spread of this strain of bird flu to Australia could impact native species, potentially pushing some towards extinction. The federal government says species like Australian sea lions and species that use a single breeding or roosting location like the Christmas Island frigate bird and the Abbott's booby are at high risk. This strain could also significantly affect common species like black swans and pelicans. Michelle Villa is an avian influenza expert with the University of Melbourne.
2: In all cases where the virus has arrived on a new continent, the consequences for wildlife have been really catastrophic. This virus generally triggers mass mortality events in wild birds and in some instances in marine mammals as well. And so if the virus has arrived and has been introduced into our ecosystems, we could start seeing sort of similar consequences. It's of course also been really devastating for the poultry industry on most continents. I was just looking up the numbers yesterday, and in the USA, so just one country, since the virus has arrived, they've had to cull over 200 million chickens, which is an enormous number. In the US as well, there's been a really big impact on their dairy industry, but they are quite unique in that instance.
1: She says there have also been human cases associated with the virus.
2: Most people have just had conjunctivitis, but there have been some deaths associated with the virus. The WHO and the quadripartite do regular risk assessments, and so the risk to the general population of this virus remains low. But to occupationally exposed workers, it is low to medium.
1: Dr. Emma Grant is an expert in influenza and immune responses at La Trobe University. She believes Australia is as prepared as it can be.
3: Australia has had bird flu outbreaks, albeit not the H5 outbreak before, and they have been contained and dealt with very, very well, very professionally without systemic spread. In terms of whether or not these are a problem for humans, these avian influenza viruses actually find it really hard to bind to human cells. And so human infections from these avian viruses, including H5 avian influenza viruses, is very, very rare.
1: The federal government is investing $113 million to strengthen preparedness for the arrival of the H5 strain of bird flu on the Australian mainland.
4: Alexandra Humphreys reporting. The future of the UK's Prime Minister Keir Starmer is hanging in the balance after the results of a critical by-election in Makerfield in England's northwest. There was a resounding victory for the Labour candidate Andy Burnham, who's indicated he plans to challenge Sir Keir for the party leadership. The ABC's Europe Bureau Chief Mazoe Ford is in Makerfield. Mazoe, it was tipped that the popular far-right party Reform UK might thwart Andy Burnham's plans to return to Westminster, but Labor did win the day. What do the results show?
5: Well, it was a resounding win for Labor's Andy Burnham. He won almost 25,000 votes and he beat the Reform UK candidate Robert Kenyon by more than 9,000 votes. You're absolutely right. There was a big swell of support for Reform UK, which has got lots of parallels to One Nation in Australia. Anti-immigration is one of the big things that they campaign about here in the UK. And we saw lots of Reform UK supporters, volunteers, campaigners out and about around Makerfield yesterday. There was really a lot of energy from them, but ultimately it was not enough to overcome Labor. Andy Burnham's sigh of relief when the vote count came in the early hours of the morning, it was around 3 a.m. local time, was evident. And he said as he was leaving, "I'm going to go and have a pint now. That's what I'm going to do." Earlier on stage, though, he said tonight could just be the turning point because everyone can feel this country isn't where it should be. Now, Reform UK had accused him of being ambitious and using the Makerfield constituency as a stepping stone to Downing Street, but he said he would put Makerfield at the heart of his decision making, and any sort of decision test would be, if this is good for Makerfield, it's good for the nation. If it's not good for Makerfield, it's not good for the nation. So let's have a listen to some of what Andy Burnham had to say, bearing in mind that he has already indicated that he is going to challenge the deeply unpopular Prime Minister Sir Keir Starmer for the keys to number 10 Downing Street.
6: But I do say to my own party, this is a final chance to change. This is what people said directly to me on the

0: hundreds of doorsteps that I stood on. We must hear it. We must act upon it. And we must get it right. There will be no second chance. But it is a chance now, from this result tonight, to build a new politics based on unity and hope, turning away from the path that takes us to a divided, dark politics of the kind we see in the United States.
1: That's Andy Burnham, the Labor candidate and winner of the Makerfield by-election in northwest England. And Mazzoli, has there been any reaction from the Prime Minister Keir Starmer as yet?
2: We've seen a post on social media, Sam, where Keir Starmer says, "Congratulations, Andy Burnham, Labor's new MP for Makerfield. Voters chose Labor's campaign of hope and optimism over division and hate," echoing also words that Andy Burnham had used. No mention, of course, of the pending challenge. But we do know that in the days before the by-election, Keir Starmer extended something of an olive branch to Andy Burnham by saying, "There's a big job in government for you if you win Makerfield," in an attempt to sort of offer that and ward off any sort of leadership challenge. But ultimately, Andy Burnham doesn't want a big job in government. He wants the biggest job in government, and that's what he has indicated he will go after. He needs the support of 81 MPs to mount that leadership challenge. So we'll see how that plays out in the coming days, Sam.
1: Mazzoli Ford is the ABC's Europe Bureau Chief. She's in Makerfield in England. Senior executives from the auditing and consultancy firm KPMG have been subjected to a fierce grilling by MPs at a parliamentary inquiry in Canberra today. The probe was triggered by a whistleblower's allegations that the multinational was misusing clients' confidential information to win lucrative contracts, and KPMG's refusal to provide important documents to the inquiry has left the committee members furious. David Sparks prepared this report.
3: I found it self-serving, selective, and strategically weighted to try and make this an employee issue.
4: It's not often you get politicians from Labor, the Coalition, and the Greens in complete agreement, but KPMG has unwittingly achieved just that.
5: People don't understand what goes on in these places.
6: I understand
5: Mr. Yates. We're here for the Australian people.
6: I understand that.
5: But there's a whole lot of partners. Are you the boss of the partners?
4: This inquiry was called because of revelations that a whistleblower within KPMG tried to raise the alarm about practices within the firm. The worker, still unnamed, alleged KPMG staff were taking confidential information from the clients they were auditing and sharing it with separate teams within KPMG, strengthening their efforts to win other clients. The then CEO, Andrew Yates, who resigned 3 weeks ago, appeared at the hearing today. Labor Senator Deborah O'Neill asked him if he and another colleague had taken the fall for widespread problems at the firm.
5: You know, you two have been sacrificed, or you have stepped forward to take the blame.
6: Yep.
5: But everybody else at KPMG, they're all hunky-dory. They're all good. They're fine. You're the bad apples. The question is, are you the bad apples, or is the whole barrel rotten? What's going on, Mr. Yates?
6: I don't see myself as a bad apple, Senator. I see someone as took accountability for things that went wrong, and nor do I see the firm to be full of bad apples. We are a large, complex organisation, and we're fallible.
4: One of the allegations is that KPMG was taking confidential information from telco company Optus and using it to craft a bid for a more lucrative contract with Telstra. Andrew Yates says he'd been aware of other accusations, but it was the Optus case that convinced him to resign.
6: There was evidence to support some of the whistleblower allegations that had I have overseen things differently, we could have found earlier. And it was that day that I realised that I felt I needed to take accountability for that.
4: KPMG is one of Australia's so-called Big Four auditing and consulting firms, and it does a lot of contracting for government departments. That's one reason why questions about its integrity are so important to this joint parliamentary committee. Other clients whose information KPMG is accused of misusing are Westpac and the construction firm Lendlease. Lendlease's CEO, Tony Lombardo, told today's hearing after a 68-year relationship, it's ending its connection with KPMG because of what he calls a fundamental breach of trust.
7: This is a grave misuse of their access privileges, and we're deeply discontented with this behaviour. So we will move as expeditiously as we can.
4: But one problem for Lendlease is it needs to keep KPMG on board a little longer while it finishes current audits. One of the hottest issues today was KPMG's refusal to comply with a committee order to hand over documents related to the whistleblower's allegations. KPMG does have the right to withhold those documents because of what's called legal professional privilege. KPMG Chair Martin Shepherd explained his decision.
8: I mean, I have, over the last couple of weeks, I have agonised. This has probably been amongst the most difficult decisions I've made in my executive career around how to make sure that I fulfil two obligations. You know, I've got a deep respect for the Parliament and for the Senate. I absolutely
5: do. I'm glad
8: do.
5: You verbal that, but that your actions belie a different disposition.
8: And then I also have, on the other hand, a range of competing really important tensions.
4: Senator O'Neill, who chairs the committee, was not impressed with that explanation.
5: You have not had the courtesy or the respect for the law of this country and this committee's request on behalf of the Australian people
8: to show us
5: the evidence on which you keep absolving yourself.
4: And Liberal Senator Paul Scar agreed.
9: And you've also said you've got a commitment to transparency, Mr. Shepherd. So on one hand, you're invoking legal professional privilege, which is the client's privilege. And you constructed this investigation from day one to take advantage of the processes and principles of legal professional privilege. So please, Mr. Shepherd, do you understand how we find it hard to tolerate when in your opening statement you say you've got a commitment to transparency and then you're hiding, you are reserving legal professional privilege and you're hiding behind legal professional privilege whilst at the same time claiming to be transparent.
4: Another issue examined today was how the whistleblower was treated within KPMG. Committee members accused the firm of handling the matter not as the discovery of bad practice by its teams, but rather trying to manage the situation as though the whistleblower were a disgruntled employee. The committee's next public hearing is due in September.
1: David Sparks reporting. This is PM. I'm Samantha Donovan. You can hear all our programs live or later on ABC Listen. Ahead, Socceroos fans in Seattle getting ready for tomorrow's big World Cup clash with the USA. One of China's biggest wool companies is being accused of illegally blocking the flow of water from a farm it owns in Western Victoria. Locals say water isn't flowing to neighbouring farms and to a sacred Indigenous site further downstream. They're alleging the company has quietly expanded an existing dam to hoard more than three times the water it was allowed. And now the company is trying to apply retrospectively for a permit to cover the work it's done. Laura Mayers prepared this report.
10: At the Lalal Recreation Reserve near Ballarat in regional Victoria, the sounds of country are everywhere. Magpies, or pawang in the Indigenous language, warble. The wind whistles through red gums and frogs, or jerm, sing. To Indigenous Victorians, Lalal is the home of Bunjil, the all-father or creator.
11: He created some other things like pawang. Pawang sings in the morning. And Pawan, that's where the Barwon River gets its name. That's the river that this joins up with. These connections, these creation stories, these animals, we're all here to take care of country and we're here to take care of this river.
10: Kobe Phillips is a Wadawurrung man.
11: I've always gone down to the bottom and that's a place where I'll go by myself and reflect, and it's got me through some hard times.
10: In his mother tongue, Lalal means falling waters, but these days the sounds of falling water is missing. The waterfalls and the attached Lalal Creek aren't flowing. Advocates say it's not just because of a lack of rain. Just 12 and a half kilometres upstream, the overseas proprietors of a homestead called Lalal Estate have been quietly expanding a dam over several years. The owner is Tianyu Wool, and it's now applied for a retrospective permit to cover that expansion.
12: And we see evidence that there's a pipe going from that dam on Lalal Creek to the big major storage. So it's not fed by its own catchment, it's fed by water pumped out of Lalal Creek up to this dam.
10: That's Cameron Steele, coordinator of advocacy group People for a Living Moorabool. The application from Tianyu Wool states the dam was previously permitted to hold 168 megalitres of water, and now it wants a permit to instead hold 250 megalitres. But People for a Living Moorabool says the company has already expanded the dam to hold well over 500 megalitres. Mr. Steele has been helping organise dozens of submissions against Tianyu's retrospective application to the agency in charge, Southern Rural Water. Next to Lalal Estate is Jane Robson's cattle property. Ms Robson spent years petitioning Tianyu Wool to release

0: this water from the dam so it would flow downstream into the creek that feeds her property. She says before Tianyu purchased the estate in 2014, the previous owners made discretionary releases regularly. Now, Jane Robson is still waiting for water.
1: Don't know whether it's greed or whether it's ignorance. Either way, it's a very detrimental impact and they just can't be allowed to do what they've done.
0: Tianyu Wool were given a directive by Southern Rural Water to do a discretionary water release to keep Lau Lau Creek flowing and to help its neighbours. Instead, the company allegedly pumped water from its expanded dam to a second water store. Tianyu Wool is one of China's biggest wool operators and is the largest single buyer of Australian wool.
1: Unfortunately, apparently Southern Rural Water didn't word the order well enough. They sent an inspector out. The inspector said that the water level had dropped in the dam as per compliance, but what they had done was they pumped it across to the aesthetic dam at the homestead to fill it up.
0: When asked about the hoarding, Tianyu Wool provided a written statement saying,
2: Southern Rural Water inspected the property on the 3rd of June for compliance and no issues were reported.
0: And the managing director of Southern Rural Water, Scott Cornish, says Tianyu Wool has complied.
3: Laura Mayers reporting from Western Victoria. In the early hours of tomorrow morning, Australian time, the Socceroos are coming up against the might of Team USA at the World Cup. Thousands of Australians have descended on the city of Seattle for the clash. 32-year-old Melburnian Declan Pumper is there with his dad, David, and he told me the atmosphere in Seattle ahead of the big game is incredible.
4: Aussies absolutely everywhere. I think everyone's got the memo to be, you know, wearing their green and gold just every single day. There's only been one day that my dad and I haven't had the green and gold on. That's just been washing day. But apart from that, it's been wonderful to sort of walk around, see Aussies just everywhere. And even the locals, I think, are really starting to feel the Aussie presence.
3: And when you see a fellow Australian, what's your interaction like? What are you doing?
4: Oh, it's been wonderful. Like, it's just been all love. It's been all respect. It's just been a lot of, we've got this, we can do this. It's a lot of the sort of basic chat as well of, you know, how their trip's going. So everyone's getting along really well.
3: American commentators are dismissing the Socceroos' chances. So how are the Aussie fans coping with that trash talking?
4: That trash talk's been going on for so long that I think we've sort of been using that to build the kind of motivation from the absolute get-go. And I think a lot of the fans, we're aware that the US are a very good team. It's going to be a really tough game. But I think we've just really shown what this squad is capable of, particularly in the first game. So I think really it's one that we can get out and take if we play our best.
3: So how are the Aussie fans going to go up against the massive US fan base tomorrow at the stadium? Is there a plan?
4: Yeah, a lot of the fans are all meeting up at a pre-match spot and marching to the ground. And the atmosphere before the Turkey game was absolutely phenomenal. Like, yeah, an instant core memory. We were very loud, very passionate. There's the Smokies going on, which I don't know if we're going to have the Smokies going this time around. I think they're a bit more strict on it down here. We've got a lot of people who are really passionate about it. They're singing loud. They're coming up with chants on the fly. I don't think the Americans are ready for it. I think even just at a match today, there were some folks going, oh, I wish we had some chants that we could do. I think there's going to be a lot of the kind of typical US chants on repeat, which are going to be very annoying and cringy. And the Aussies are just going to have our kind of, you know, songbook of things to sing and chant, as well as coming up with a few on the fly. There's also a few chants floating around that I don't know if they should get a little sing tomorrow, just directed at a particular person over here. But yeah, I'm intrigued to see what happens.
3: Are you able to tell us who the chant's directed at?
4: It's directed at their commander-in-chief over here.
3: Aha, the president.
4: Yeah, so it's going to be an interesting one that I think a lot of folks were, myself included, a bit nervy whether we'd sort of, you know, get allowed in. You know, we got our visas approved, but it was only until we had really sort of stepped foot into the country and said, all right, we've made it, let's go.
3: Be careful. Now, you mentioned, yeah, I imagine you're speaking to fans from other nations as well, those who, you know, aren't American or Australian. Do you feel a lot of people from other countries will be getting behind the Socceroos tomorrow as the underdog, or is there a fair bit of support for the Americans?
4: Lots. It truly feels like it's the US against the world here. Just being around and chatting to some Americans as well, they've thrown their support behind the Aussies. Didn't sort of get too much into why that was, but meeting folks from Mexico.

0: Mexico, from even Japan and Colombia, Canada as well. Like it's I think everyone has just really liked how Australia play. And after that first game, I think a lot of folks were really just impressed. And even just meeting the Aussies, I think everyone, like all the Aussies here, have just been super lovely and friendly and engaging with the locals and even just traveling fans super well. So yeah, we're kind of putting a good mark out for ourselves.
1: So, Declan, just hours to go now. Do you think you're going to get any sleep before the big game against the USA?
0: Oh, it's going to be very tough. So it's a midday kickoff. I think the plans are the Australians, we're all going to meet up at about 7 a.m. tomorrow. We're marching from 9:30. So I think it's going to be just trying to get any and all sleep that we can in the morning, duck out for a bit of breakfast, and pretty much just get straight into it. It's going to be absolutely unreal.
1: We'll be keeping our fingers crossed. Good on you and all the other Socceroos fans in Seattle for flying the flag, and best of luck to the Socceroos.
0: Absolutely. Thank you very much for that. Up the ruse.
1: Yes, up the ruse. That's Socceroos fan Declan Pumper, who'll be at the match against the USA in Seattle tomorrow with his dad, David. And for highlights, you can follow the ABC's Sport Daily podcast on ABC Listen. And that's PM for this week. PM's producer is John Stewart. Technical production by Joram Toth and David Sargent. I'm Samantha Donovan. We'll be back on Monday evening. I hope you have a great weekend. Good night.

0: ABC News. Good evening. I'm Michael Bausch. Ongoing Israeli strikes in Lebanon have forced the US vice president to cancel highly anticipated diplomatic talks with Iran. Eliza Getzey reports.
1: Vice President J.D. Vance had been prepared to make an overnight flight to meet with his Iranian counterparts at a mountainside resort in Switzerland, but the trip's been called off, at least for now. The White House says Vance and his delegation were unable to finalise plans and that he'd stay in Washington. Al-Mayadeen, a pan-Arab satellite channel aligned with the Iranian-backed Lebanese militant group Hezbollah, is reporting Iran is delaying sending its delegation to Switzerland over Israel's ongoing attacks in Lebanon. Lebanon's state-run news agency says at least 16 people have been killed in fresh Israeli airstrikes, while Israel says 4 of its soldiers have been killed in southern Lebanon.
0: Meantime, Ukraine has hit Moscow with its largest aerial assault since the war began, with a major drone blitz deep inside Russian territory. Cyan Valance reports.
2: Ukrainian drones have struck an oil refinery in Moscow for the second time in 3 days, sparking a huge explosion and causing major disruption across the capital. Flights were suspended at all Moscow airports and traffic halted on the highway near the refinery. Defence analyst John Loft told the ABC it's a significant strike.
3: So obviously Russia's air defences around Moscow are not working as they should, because this is the most heavily defended place in the country.
2: Kyiv claims its long-range attacks are turning the tide in the war, which the Kremlin denies.
0: The Federal Treasurer has defended backtracking on a key budget tax reform after a major government policy shift. Under the changes, there'll be extra capital gains concessions for businesses, along with special tax carve-outs for new startups. It significantly alters the original tax shake-up announced in last month's budget. Jim Chalmers insists refining the policy is standard practice.
4: It's not unusual at all. In fact, it's standard practice when governments are engaged in significant tax reform for there to be consultation on implementation details, for there to be multiple pieces of legislation.
0: A safety report has revealed how two locomotives collided on the Mount Isa rail line in northwest Queensland. It happened near Cloncurry in August 2022. Australian Transport Safety Bureau investigators found a lead freight train was obstructing the tracks after failing to clear the block section. A second train tried an emergency stop but slammed into the back of it, derailing a locomotive and damaging several wagons. The drivers weren't badly hurt. Virgin Australia has made a U-turn on its expiring COVID-era flight credits, extending the looming deadline by an extra year. Christy Sexton-McGrath reports.
5: The airline had previously said travel vouchers issued by Virgin Australia between April 2020 and July 2022 would expire at the end of this month. Customers were told they would need

0: Downs, Maranoa and Central Highlands, scattered showers for remaining eastern regions and the Channel Country, possible patches of morning fog in the east, north of about Kingaroy, most likely inland. Brisbane, 15 to 24, the Sunshine Coast, 14 to 24, the Gold Coast, 13 to 24, Ipswich, 12 to 24. Looking further ahead, rain expected in the southeast on Sunday, showers for Monday, fine conditions for Tuesday. On Moreton Bay, northerly winds 10 to 15 knots, seas around 1 metre. 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
1: It's been really devastating for industry as well, particularly the poultry industry. So, for example, since the virus arrived in the US, more than 200 million chickens have been killed.
2: Bird flu experts give a sober warning to the poultry industry and native wildlife as news breaks of a suspected case of the deadly H5N1 strain in Australia. Late this afternoon, the West Australian Agricultural Minister, Jackie Jarvis, shared details about the bird that's been taken for immediate testing.
3: The brown skua seabird was found unwell on Cape Le Grand Beach on 14th of June in the Cape Le Grand National Park. The bird subsequently died after being taken into care and isolated for treatment.
2: If confirmed as the H5N1 strain, it would mean the virus has now spread to every continent on the planet. My name's Alex Barwick. This is Australia Wide, coming to you from Aranda Country in Mbantwa, Alice Springs. Until today, the Australian mainland was the only continent on Earth without the deadly H5 bird flu virus. That all changed this afternoon as news broke that the first suspected case of the virus that's killed millions of birds and mammals worldwide has been found in Western Australia.
4: In a single migratory wild bird that was found sick in an isolated area in southern Western Australia. The initial testing at the Western Australian Laboratory has returned a suspected positive result for avian influenza.
2: Federal Minister for Agriculture, Fisheries and Forestry, Julie Collins, speaking there earlier this afternoon. Reporter Adam Holmes has the story. Adam, thanks for speaking to me. How much do we know at this stage about this single migratory bird?
5: Yeah, so it's important to note that this is only a suspected case of avian influenza. And like you mentioned, Australia is the last continent where it's arrived and it's caused devastation in wild bird populations overseas and also in agricultural industries, particularly in the United States. So at this stage, a sick migratory seabird was found on the southern coast of Western Australia, and that bird had initial testing in Western Australia suspected for avian influenza. So this is the H5N1 strain that they're testing for, the one that has caused all of the concern. Has been sent to CSIRO for further testing to confirm if that is the case, and those results are expected tomorrow. It was also mentioned that there was a second sick bird as well, but that hasn't reached the same threshold, I suppose, in that initial testing. That's also been sent off to the CSIRO.
2: And what are the concerns around the disease spreading and potential mass mortality?
5: Yeah, so H5N1, it reached the sub-Antarctic Heard Island and McDonald Islands in October last year and has just caused devastation amongst the wildlife there. We saw this week a story about more than 13,000 baby seals that were believed to have been killed by the virus. And, it spread to every continent. And also people who work in these industries who come into contact with these animals, there have been cases of it spreading to them as well. They're considered low to medium risk.
2: Adam, what advice are authorities giving the public?
5: Because this virus is so transmissible, they're saying don't go near sick birds. If you see sick birds, don't touch them. But also to sort of record it from a distance to send to authorities so that then they can come and investigate as well. Here's what Julie Collins had to say about that.
4: If you see multiple sick or dead birds or other animals, please take photos or record it from a safe distance, record your location and go to birdflu.gov.au to report it.
2: How prepared is Australia for the H5N1 strain?
5: So Julie Collins was keen to keep pointing out that we have spent over $100 million on preparation, and that they've

0: carried out a series of national exercises in the event that it arrived. People might recall that there have been avian influenza outbreaks in Australia previously, but these were different strains. So the H7N3 strain and the H7N8 had significant impacts on the poultry industries in Victoria, New South Wales, and the ACT, where they had to cull almost 2.5 million birds. It's part of two avian influenza outbreaks a few years ago. That strain isn't considered as deadly as this strain. Authorities have been keen to say that we do have mechanisms in place in preparation, and the fact that they have told us at this stage before it's even confirmed, they say that's the authorities being upfront about it as well.
1: Adam, thanks so much.
0: No worries.
1: Reporter Adam Holmes there. Dr. Michelle Villa is at the forefront of research into the H5N1 bird flu strain. She's from the University of Melbourne and is a senior scientist at the World Health Organization's research on influenza. Dr. Villa, thanks for speaking to Australia Wide. How serious is today's discovery?
2: So the critical thing about what's happened today is that this is just a suspected case. So nothing has been confirmed yet, but everyone is on high alarm. The sample is being sent to Geelong for confirmation, and I think we'll have a much better idea of what's going on tomorrow.
1: So if confirmed tomorrow that it is the H5N1 strain, what could that potentially mean for poultry farmers and native wildlife in Australia?
2: Yeah, so this H5N1 is actually causing a global animal pandemic right now. And every time the virus has arrived in a new continent, the consequences have been quite catastrophic. We have seen mass mortality events in wildlife, with some species actually having really significant population level declines. It's been really devastating for industry as well, particularly the poultry industry. So for example, since the virus arrived in the US, more than 200 million chickens have been killed. And of course, humans have been affected as well.
1: What is the effect on humans?
2: So thus far, the number of human cases has been quite low. And thankfully, this particular variant of H5N1 called 2344B has been relatively mild. So most people have just had conjunctivitis, which is an eye infection. However, a small number of people have died from the infection.
1: Whether between humans or birds, how does the disease spread?
2: So I think that this disease is a really tricky one because it's spreading in so many different ways. So for example, birds in a poultry house that are close together, the virus could be spreading through direct contact, one bird coughing on another. We know the virus is also spreading through water. So if you think about a duck hanging out in a pond, you know, one bird is excreting the virus into water and another bird is picking it up that way. A lot of predators and scavengers have gotten infected with this virus, and that's because they're actually eating the carcasses of other infected animals. For humans, a lot of the infections are in people working in poultry houses. There's a lot of aerosolized virus in that environment. And in the US, the virus is causing infections in dairy cattle, and humans are being infected likely through milk as a route of transmission. So actually, there's lots and lots of different ways that it's being transmitted.
1: The government has said today that it's been preparing for this, but what can you actually do to combat the spread?
2: So I think in wildlife, there are very few measures that we can take to stop the spread. Some other mitigation measures have been tested in some countries. So for example, in the Netherlands, they're doing carcass removal quite actively. But I think we can definitely stop the spread when it comes to industry. So for industry, biosecurity is extremely important to prevent the virus from entering poultry houses, but also from preventing the virus from leaving infected poultry houses. And so for human infections, PPE is really important as well. But once it's in wildlife, it's difficult to do that.
1: Obviously, we do need to wait until it's actually confirmed. But right now, what do you think poultry farmers around Australia would be doing?
2: I think the messaging has always been the same for poultry farmers. You know, biosecurity is always important, not just right now. Australia has had a number of high pathogenicity H7 outbreaks in the past. So poultry farmers, you know, have experienced something like this before. But biosecurity and testing of their flocks remains really important.
1: Dr. Villa, thanks so much for your time.
2: Great, thanks for having me.
1: Dr. Michelle Villa at the forefront of research into the H5N1 bird flu strain.
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0: My name's Alex Barwick. You're listening to Australia Wide. To the north of Queensland, where mining magnate Gina Rinehart has suggested offering up islands off the coast for free to Elon Musk to launch satellites from and set up microchip manufacturing. Unsurprisingly, the ideas have been met with mixed reaction from local tourism and business groups. Reporter Liam O'Connell has the story. Liam, thanks for speaking to me. What exactly has Gina Rinehart proposed?
1: Look, Alex, Gina Rinehart, she is known for her closeness to a number of high-profile people in the US. She's been pictured with President Trump. She also speaks with the CEO of SpaceX, Elon Musk, and then speaking at that event in the Future Townsville Forum in Townsville on Thursday. She suggested ideas as vast as converting empty federal government offices into accommodation for homeless people and also scrapping a wind project west of Townsville and converting it into a chip manufacturing area for Taiwanese semiconductor manufacturers. But as you say, the key of it was a suggestion to actually use, in her words, uninhabited islands off the coast of North Queensland to actually set up SpaceX launching and construction facilities.
2: Over at the sparsely or non-populated islands on the screen, where there aren't high-end tourist facilities, offer to Elon, I think you all know that name, don't you? At no cost. For his SpaceX satellite construction and launches. At water and the infrastructure Elon needs, he needs land to expand. He's really got a massive program there. And an alternate weather place in an allied country for his multiple satellite launches.
0: I guess it's important to explore what actually is on those islands. Can you explain?
1: Yeah, so particularly when we're talking about the Whitsunday Islands, about an hour north of Mackay, we're talking about, you know, in some of them, places like Hamilton and Hammond Island, pretty significant resorts and development. For some of them, others, the Whitsunday Island itself, it's more sparse. There's Whitehaven Beach, which is a massive tourist attraction, and a recent walking track which has been put on it. And the majority of the islands across the North Queensland coast really are still majority national park or completely national park and have those environmental protections.
0: North Queensland actually does already have a rocket company set up on the mainland. What did they think of this idea?
1: Well, look, they've had to go through quite a few hoops to actually get to the stage where they are able to launch less from North Queensland, but from anywhere in Australia. They say it's a very complex process and that adding the complexity of the logistics side of things, getting a rocket onto an island would be a really challenging thing.
3: Oh, it's extremely difficult to, you know, transport the vehicles over there and the people, and it's just so much easier when you can put it in a truck, roll it out to the launch site, you know, lift it off a crane. It's just so much easier, and that's why, you know, you see most launch sites in the world, not on islands, but on, you know, the mainlands.
1: And that's the CEO of Gilmore Space Technologies, Adam Gilmore. Their spaceport in Bowen has been set up. They launched their first rocket last year, which you may have seen, but explaining the complexity there that actually getting a rocket launched from an island, never mind the environmental concerns, also has huge logistical challenges.
0: Liam, as you referred to a moment ago, tourism's huge in this part of Queensland. How have local tourism operators reacted to the comments from Gina Rinehart?
1: Look, there was, you know, an element of saying, well, it's an interesting idea, and that they had actually seen from that launch at Bowen, the rocket launch last year, a good amount of tourism with a long stay because the launch windows for each rocket is actually a bit uncertain. So they were seeing the tourists staying for a number of days. They did say, however, actually extending that to an island would in some ways, I suppose, change the proposition for the Whitsundays in particular, because it is predicated on, hey, this is a very peaceful place. This is a very serene place, a very pristine place that has a lot of environmental value and is a quiet place to come and visit. So having constant rockets coming up and down might damage that a little bit. The CEO of Tourism Whitsundays is Tim Booth, and he says that there are also environmental hurdles there.
4: This one, I must admit, is something that I've never come across before, about doing space launches or rocket launches out on the islands. I think we would probably think that from an environmental piece, obviously the scarcity of population or utilisation of those islands for humans, although accessible, the whole point is they are a national park, so I think we would have to have a fair amount of consideration for our natural environment as to what that looks like.
0: And Liam, what about the people of North Queensland more broadly? How seriously are people taking these ideas?
1: Look, there's been a gamut of reaction across the day as we've been talking about it here on local radio and also in the street, Alex. There's been comments saying that, well, at this stage, Gina Rinehart owns quite a big portion

0: northern Queensland, and that she might be thinking of either buying an island herself or gifting a part of the Western Australian area that she owns to Mr. Musk. There's also been some support for Mrs. Reinhart, saying that the amount of industry and particularly the need for manufacturing in North Queensland is, you know, significant at the moment, and that idea of sovereign manufacturing, having more capacity to not only have the rocket industry but also all the trickle-down industries that would be going into supporting it here in Australia, would be a beneficial thing.
1: And it's worth noting that Gina Reinhart made these comments in Townsville at an event that she sponsored herself, the Bush Summit, along with News Corp. What's the thinking behind these events?
0: There's been a lot of these events held right across the country, Alex, about 40 of them since 2019. And the idea really is that each one saying for each region, what is the future? What is coming next? They often attract politicians from across the political spectrum. In this case, they had Matt Canavan there. They also had Pauline Hanson, the leader of One Nation. They also had the Queensland Premier, the LNP Premier, David Crisafulli. In this case, because of the sponsorship with Gina Reinhart, she was obviously given that permission to speak. And as we've seen over the past couple of days, they also have gathered quite a lot of media attention. So you wonder if that is part of the point of having all these discussions and inviting Mr. Reinhart to speak at every one, whether the media attention from that is part of the push.
1: Liam, thanks so much.
0: Thank you.
1: Reporter Liam O'Connell there.
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1: Now to a small regional town in Western Australia, about 130 kilometres south of Perth, where the lunch bell sounded a little different today. That's the sound that rang out from phones across this small town, and it's all part of testing for a new national alert system. And it's coming to your phone soon. Reporter Eliza Bidstrup has the story.
3: Right on midday, an alert sounding out across a small cafe in this regional WA town. Some were worried it would be a loud off-putting alarm, but it almost went unnoticed.
4: Oh, is this the alarm?
3: Gemmalling, a small town 130 kilometres northeast of Perth, was the site of the only WA trial for the federal government's new national mobile alert system. When operational, AusAlert will be used to send messages to any device with a SIM card to warn people in emergency situations, such as natural disasters and even terrorist attacks. But today was just a test.
5: Heard lots about it over the last few weeks. Slightly anticlimactic.
3: It didn't disrupt Gemmalling resident Jane Grigson.
5: Also good to know that there's something in place if something does happen.
3: Local pharmacist Mark Ashton says most people knew the alert was coming.
6: I think some people might have been caught off guard, but I mean, I don't know what more could have been done. I actually thought the communication was pretty good. Council put out lots of alerts.
3: This test has been one of many across Australia this week. Josh Wilson, the Federal Assistant Minister for Emergency Management, says once it's up and running, this system will be a coordinated way governments can alert people to danger.
7: Say about a particular location, there's a bushfire approaching said town or a particular intersection, and if you're there, you need to consider your circumstances. You need to leave the area if you can, or take protective steps if that's the best option.
3: Mr. Wilson says the alert will have some brief information about the danger.
7: Having the ability to bring that to people's attention, allow them to then go and take some consequent action, turn on the radio, go on to the relevant website and see exactly what's going on. We think that is an important new kind of function in helping to keep Australians safe.
3: Once in operation, the system will have two types of alerts, critical and priority. These first tests have trialled the priority alert system, which will not cut through on a phone set to do not disturb. However, a national test in July will test the critical alert system, which will be heard on all devices with a SIM card, even those on silent. Mr. Wilson says the government has consulted with family violence groups to explain how this could impact people using second phones hidden from perpetrators of violence.
7: In the case of a critical alert, which is only sent out because people in that area are under really direct threat, you know, in circumstances where a bushfire is bearing down on houses and a human community, in those circumstances, the device will vibrate and make a sound, even if it is on silent. We are making sure that we communicate that aspect of the AusAlert system widely through domestic violence services and providers.
3: The devices will require phone reception to receive the alert. Gemmalling Shire President Julie Chester says that could be the system's downfall.
4: It is vital because we are having an increase of natural disaster events. But my only concern in regards to this alert is the mobile coverage. Like, we don't have the best mobile coverage, not just in the Wheatbelt, but within WA itself, and there are black spots. And then when you have a natural disaster and the network goes down, I'm not sure whether it's going to be working in that. So I do have a few concerns with it. So we will, I suppose it's like anything else, it will, once you run it and test it and see how it goes, then you'll work out where the faults are in that.
3: The national test will occur on all devices on Monday, July 27th at 2 p.m. Eastern.
1: Reporter Eliza Bidstrap from WA's Wheatbelt. And finally to South Australia, where one man says his decade-long battle with motor neurone disease has taken plenty from him over the years. But a love of woodwork has given him a new purpose and helped raise funds to fight back. Josh Bryan has the story.
8: There's, let me think now, there's 400 pieces of wood goes into that. It creates an illusion of three dimensions.
9: David Quill spends several hours each day working to craft wooden cutting boards in his Mount Gambier workshop. After a career in forestry, woodworking has allowed David to keep up his lifelong connection with timber. Motor neurone disease robbed him of his ability to walk 8 years ago, but with one hand, he's still able to work the machinery.
8: Always been fascinated by timber, so I've been creating things from complex furniture right down now to cutting boards, which only require one hand, for instance. And with the help of neighbours and friends, I can continue to do that for quite some time yet, I hope.
9: David wasn't expected to still be alive today. When he was diagnosed with MND back in 2012, he was given a life expectancy of just 2.5 to 3 years. Having lived an active life full of flying, water skiing, and even some rally racing, David says the diagnosis hit him hard.
8: It's a shattering thing. I guess the analogy would be it's like being being sentenced for murder when you never ever killed anyone. Why me? What have I done wrong?
9: But 14 years later, David is still going, although with a bit more difficulty than he used to. Despite the devastating diagnosis, he's determined to keep living his life to the best of his abilities.
8: You can go curl up in bed, shut your eyes and feel, why poor me? Or else you can say, well, look, I'm going to beat this thing. Not knowing you are going to beat it, but believe it or not, over time, you actually get used to it. I quite enjoy life in a wheelchair. I don't have to walk. You know, that's a physical effort that I don't have to do. I have to run anymore. Someone else can drive me around. You know, it's got its benefits. It's got its drawbacks too, but look, the equipment that's available in this day and age is such that you aren't inconvenienced to a huge extent any more than what's obvious.
9: After receiving plenty of support along his journey, David's using his woodworking hobby to give back. He started selling his wooden cutting boards in exchange for donations to MND Victoria.
8: I know it's not going to help me, but I just hope that there's some other poor bugger down the track can benefit from it. Because, I mean, I'm 78 years of age. If it was 50 years ago, I'd probably be dead by now. So think of the positives. It's just rewarding to think that you can assist. Unfortunately, I can't compete with Neil Denner, but we try.
9: While David's a client of MND Victoria, its sister branch in South Australia supports other people with the disease across the state. MNDSA CEO Samantha Mead says while the physical supports are more visible, mental health and emotional support is just as vital.
10: The cost of the physical supports are enormous. You're looking at the cost of two brand new cars in some cases to put things together like an eye gaze device and an eye gaze wheelchair, things that people need to be able to live with dignity at home. But what we're unable to translate in terms of dollars is the cost to carers and to the mental health of the patient and the people around them. This is a devastating disease. We know that there is no known cure, and until there's a cure, there's only care. I can't tell you what the MND community is like, because they are phenomenal. They really come together. They are a unique group of people. The resilience and the emotion within that team, the support that they provide each other, and the grace with which they handle this devastating disease is absolutely outstanding. There's nothing like it I've ever seen before.

0: for.
1: Back in Mount Gambier, David Quill still has hope that a cure can be found to help future patients.
2: People now understand more about this disease. They're doing as much as they can. You don't get looked at as a curio. If any other person gets this diagnosis, just say, well, look, you know, I can last a month here, I can last 6 months, or I can last 15 years or more. And I'm hoping to get to a lot more yet.
0: Mount Gambier man David Quill ending that report from Josh Bryan. And that's Australia-wide for today. My name's Alex Barwick. Thanks to the program's producer, Alex Hyman, and thanks for your company.

0: ABC News, good evening. I'm Michael Bausch. The federal government insists Australia's biosecurity defences can contain a highly contagious strain of bird flu after a suspected outbreak. Clancy Barlin reports.
1: The first suspected case of the deadly H5 strain of bird flu has been found in a wild migratory bird in an isolated part of Western Australia. The strain has devastated populations of seabirds, seals and other animals across the world. Australia remains the last continent without a confirmed case. Agriculture Minister Julie Collins says the government is prepared if it is confirmed as the H5 strain.
2: I want to reassure the public that we're well placed to respond to and to manage the situation.
1: Ms Collins says the results of initial testing are expected on Saturday.
0: A Senate inquiry has heard allegations of corruption surrounding the investigation into an army chopper crash off the North Queensland coast that killed four airmen. Laura Lavelle reports.
3: Retired MRH-90 helicopter test pilot Major Ian Wilson was the first person to give evidence today as part of a Senate probe into the 2023 tragedy. He questioned the validity of a report by Defence's Flight Crash Investigation Bureau, claiming evidence had been fabricated, manipulated, and its findings had been corrupted. Major Wilson believes the report was used as evidence by Commonwealth prosecutors who decided not to lay criminal charges against Defence despite two alleged breaches of the law being identified.
4: There was an obvious and well-known conflict of interest within the investigation team.
3: The inquiry is probing the Commonwealth prosecutor's decision not to pursue charges.
0: Police are seeking public information about a fatal road accident on the Gold Coast. An SUV collided with a cyclist at Elanora on Sunday morning. The 55-year-old rider was badly hurt and police say he died in hospital on Tuesday. Detectives are calling for any witnesses to come forward. Australian beef exports to China face an extra 55% tariff from this weekend after trade went over the annual quota limit. Alison Horn reports from Beijing.
5: From the start of this year, China announced a new quota system for Australian beef imports, it says, to protect its local agricultural industry. China's Commerce Ministry has confirmed the quota threshold has now been reached, meaning any beef imports from this weekend for the rest of the year will be slapped with an additional 55% tariff. Despite lobbying from the Australian government, there's no indication the quota will be lifted or expanded. Alison Horn, ABC News, Beijing.
0: A new crime prevention school will be opened in Ipswich, west of Brisbane, to help steer at-risk teenagers away from the justice system. The Futures Academy is one of four specialised schools across the state, offering targeted mentoring and education for years 7 to 12. It's scheduled to welcome its first class for the 2027 school year. Youth Justice Minister Laura Gerber says early intervention is vital to breaking the cycle.
6: It's a tailored curriculum for these young people so that they can get into education, so that these young people that otherwise would be falling through the cracks and perhaps on a trajectory towards crime can instead be in school and learning.
0: To sport, and Mexico has become the first team to advance to the knockout stages of the Soccer World Cup after winning its second group match against South Korea 1-0. Larry Buttrose reports.
7: Mexico took advantage of a defensive blunder by South Korea to notch the win. It won Group A with 6 points in two matches, three more than South Korea and five more than Czechia and South Africa, which played a 1-1 draw today. In other results, Canada drubbed Qatar 6-0 to the delight of its fans.
8: Watch out for Canada, we're coming out. This is our time.
7: And Switzerland defeated Bosnia and Herzegovina 4-1. The Socceroos will play their Group D crunch match against the USA in Seattle early tomorrow morning, Australian time.
0: Queensland's weather showers tomorrow with rain at times for the Darling Downs, Maranoa and Central Highlands. Scattered showers for remaining eastern regions as well as the Channel Country. Possible patches of morning fog in the east, north of Kingaroy, most likely inland. Brisbane, 15 to 24. The Sunshine Coast, 14 to 24. The Gold Coast, 13 to 24. And at Ipswich, 12 to 24. Rain for the southeast on Sunday. Showers for Monday, fine for Tuesday. On Moreton Bay, northerly winds 10 to 15 knots, seas around 1 metre. 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
10: Hello, lovely to have your company. Yay, it's quiz hour. Let's do this. Let's play the National Weekend Evenings Quiz. 1-300-800-222. The first caller is an instant winner. You get a prize just for being the first caller. And tonight, while we play the quiz, let's talk about neighbours. Is there a particular, not the show, is there a particular neighbour you remember? We're after your sort of nice and funny neighbour stories tonight. It's inspired by what's coming up next hour when we talk about how neighbours have kind of changed and evolved over time and whether it's in a good way or not. So, yeah, let's talk about neighbours and if you remember a particular neighbour while we play the quiz, 1-300-800-222. Now, to give you a chance to get to your phone and call that number, let's hear a track. Here's Summertime by Sundays.

And that's Sundays with Summertime. A great uppity, just puts you in a, you know, uppity good fun. It's perfect for quiz hour. 1-300-800-222 is the number to call to play the quiz with me. And look, here we've got Chris in the Southern Waters texting saying, hi, Serene DeMackey, the Sundays are such an incredible band. Yeah, it's a great, great track. I've got Summertime in my mind now. See, I can't even think of it. No, we're thinking about the quiz. All right, so what are we talking about tonight while we play the quiz? Neighbours. Is there a particular neighbour that you remember? I mentioned earlier it's inspired by what's coming up next hour, where we are going to talk about the landscape of neighbours or neighbour relationships across our country over a generation or two. We'll see where that conversation takes us. But in the meantime, what about you? Particular neighbour you remember, would love to hear from you, your stories while we play the quiz. 1-300-800-222. For me, it was probably meeting my lifelong best friend, who is pretty much my sister from another mister. We are friends to this day. I have known her since she was 3, and we lived in a block of flats, and she lived upstairs. And that was it. Time, you know, as we that age gap kind of separated us a little bit. It was too far. I think it's between that whole primary school, high school time, if you like, then a little bit in adulthood. But then we kind of made our way, we found our way back to each other, and we ended up falling pregnant pretty much within the same time with our first child. So we went through all that together, and now we're basically one massive, you know, family, which is really lovely. So that's kind of my particular neighbor story that I remember, meeting my lifelong best friend. What about you? 1-300-800-222 while we play the quiz.

0: Our first caller and instant winner is Lara in Canberra. Hey there, Lara.
1: Hi, Serene. How are you?
0: Very well, thanks. You're our first caller and instant winner. Yay!
1: Yay, yeah. I'll probably need that because I'm not confident I'll get any of the questions.
0: Oh, you never know, but it doesn't matter. There's a book coming your way as a prize regardless. So nicely done. Tell me, is there a particular neighbour you remember?
1: I actually was saying to your producer, and I didn't realise how similar this was going to be, but a very similar story to you, actually, that I had a childhood, we were very close when we were little and lived a few hundred metres down the road, but then we kind of grew apart, went to uni at different places, I moved away, and now she lives in the same apartment complex as me, and we've become like best friends again.
0: Your best friend. Oh, that's the best. Yeah. How good is that? Your paths are meant to, they're just meant to intertwine. There's a bit of destiny stuff, if you believe in that, happening, where you just kind of got to bring, how nice is that? Now, you said childhood, so how old were you? Do you remember when you sort of first became friends? And are you about the same age? I think I was sort of huckling on, my best friend was like 3 when I met her, and we've got about 5 or 6 years between us.
1: Yeah, well, our parents actually knew each other and we were born in the same hospital 2 days apart.
0: Oh, far out, Lara.
1: Yeah.
0: 2 days apart. So have you done birthdays together? Are you there?
1: We have, actually. Yes. I don't think we have, but we were considering it this year. Like, we did go down to Melbourne. We're both AFL fans. Yeah. So we were in Melbourne for my birthday last year and like the day after hers. And so kind of, not officially.
0: Not officially, but it counts.
1: Yeah.
0: Oh, that's awesome.

0: Love that. Love that. So good. All right, let's go to the quiz and our first question for tonight. But I will remind you, Lara, it's fun to play, but it doesn't matter because you're already a winner. Who wrote the poem, The Man from Snowy River?
1: Oh, I didn't know this.
0: It's one of those catchy names, like.
1: Yeah.
0: What do you reckon?
1: It's on the tip of my tongue. I reckon I'll think of it as soon as I.
0: Oh, of course.
1: Banjo Patterson.
0: Bad came. Go brain.
1: Oh.
0: Nice work, Lara. Banjo Patterson's
1: Thank
0: correct.
1: You.
0: What's the The brain kicked in the way when you wanted it to. What's the process by which plants convert sunlight, water, and carbon dioxide into chemical energy?
1: You know that one, photosynthesis.
0: Nice. Photosynthesis is correct. What's the name of the annual arts, music, and culture festival currently being held in Hobart, Tasmania?
1: I think this might be where I sat at.
0: You reckon?
1: Yeah.
0: All right.
1: I've heard it, but it's not. It hasn't stuck.
0: Yeah, you'll know it if you hear it kind of thing, as opposed to I know it and I can't remember it. Gotcha.
1: Yeah.
0: Well, we're two in and you're getting a prize nonetheless. I'm going to pop you on hold, Lara. Joe's going to take down your details. We'll send you a book as a prize. Nice work.
1: Thank you. Have
0: Good
1: a nice night.
0: You too. Bye-bye. Narelle's on the Gold Coast. Hey, Narelle.
2: Hi, how are you?
0: I'm well, thank you. Is there a particular neighbour you remember?
2: No, not a particular one, just lots of many nice ones over the years.
0: Oh, that's good. Yeah. Fair enough.
2: Nice neighbours.
0: Hmm. And any that kind of where you've formed a relationship that kind of kept going even if you weren't neighbours?
2: We did have some long-term neighbours back when we were growing up that we still keep in contact with.
0: Oh, nice.
2: Christmas, that sort of thing, yeah.
0: And what do you remember from these nice neighbours? What do you remember in terms of relationship with them? Would you, like, visit each other's houses, go over for coffee?
2: Yeah, there's lots of barbecues and, yeah, just general chilling out.
0: Yeah, and just overall all nice and help, like, you know, you'd go over if you needed...
2: Very helpful, yeah.
0: Yeah, need some eggs. Need some
2: Yeah, exactly.
0: Yeah, fair enough. Good. Oh, that's good. And what about your neighbours currently? All good?
2: I don't really know them. We haven't lived on our street for that long, so.
0: Oh, you're noobs.
2: Rectify that. Go over and introduce ourselves.
0: Yeah, fair enough. Excellent, cool. And hopefully, and definitely should be met with a nice, warm welcome, Narelle. Nice one.
2: Yeah, I hope so.
0: Yeah. All right. Do you know the name of the annual arts, music and culture festival currently being held in Hobart, Tasmania?
2: Oh, no. I have a feeling it's something like SOMO or DOMO.
0: You are on the right track. Come on, Narelle.
2: FOMO. No idea.
0: Oh, look, maybe you've jogged the memory of the next person. You're going to pass it
2: on? No. Maybe. Yeah. All right. Thank you.
0: Hey, good to talk to you, Narelle. Thanks a lot. Bye-bye. Martin's in Engadine. Hey there, Martin.
3: Hi, how are you?
0: Well, thanks. Is there a particular neighbour you remember?
3: Yeah, good neighbour up in Port Macquarie when my grandmother was alive.
0: Yeah? Tell me about what you remember.
3: She used to... You know, take my grandmother to medical appointment and things like that.
0: Oh, beautiful. Right. Okay. Fair enough.
3: And always looked after her house and that. And always got on well with her.
0: And got on well with her.
3: Yeah.
0: Yes. There was a nice connection.
3: Yeah, nice.
0: Just connection. That kind of neighbourhood relationship, looking out for each other.
3: Yeah.
0: Yeah. Oh, that's gorgeous that you still remember her to today. That's really nice. Martin, do you know the name of the annual arts, music and culture festival currently being held in Hobart, Tasmania?
3: Is it MOFO?
0: It is MOFO. I'll pay that. Dark Mofo is

0: The one. Who's the current Premier of Tasmania?
1: Jeremy Rockliff.
0: It is Jeremy Rockliff. How many degrees are in a circle, Martin?
1: 360.
0: 360. Yep, 360 degrees is correct. Who is the coach of the Socceroos?
1: Is it Graham Arnold?
0: Oh, it's not. I know, yeah, it used to be. Not Graham Arnold anymore. Martin, good to talk to you. Good to play the quiz with you. Thank you.
1: Thanks very much.
0: Have a good night. Bye-bye. Cameron is in, is it Q? K-E-W? Hello,
2: yes,
0: there, Cameron.
2: Correct.
0: Yeah, where's Q?
2: In Melbourne.
0: Oh, very good. I haven't heard of it. No, and just, I don't know why it's through. I'm looking at it going K-E-W, Q. And that's how it's pronounced, Q?
2: Yeah, Q.
0: Sweet. How far out from the city?
2: About 20 minutes.
0: Okay.
2: To the east.
0: Yeah. Yeah. All right. Hello. Yeah. Hello, everyone in Q. So how are the neighbours in Q, Cameron?
2: Oh, not in Q. This one's a little bit further out.
0: All right,
2: about,
0: go.
2: About 10 years ago, I was a young lad. Neighbours across the street had a bit of a house party going and got to 10:30, 11 o'clock, and I was a little bit fed up, so went to the fridge, found a carton of eggs and
0: Cameron!
2: Their way, and then it was punished. Justice was done because the next morning, the front door, they'd returned fire.
0: Yeah, you think? Oh, my gosh. How did your parents react to the news, Cameron?
2: I kept my mouth pretty quiet, actually, and that's one that's been taken to the grave.
0: Right, but, lying by omission. So then, when they returned the favour, did they? Was it known to your parents that it was them? Hang on a minute, they didn't dob you in?
2: No, it was just...
0: Oh, well, they wouldn't have known it was you.
2: Put down to the house party next door and just people getting up to no good.
0: That's it, you cheeky thing. Fire. Well, did they have any more house parties after that?
2: Fortunately for us, they sold the place and moved on pretty quickly.
0: Oh, okay. Fair enough. That's a fun one. What about a memory of a good neighbour? How are your neighbours now in Q?
2: Oh, they're fantastic.
0: Oh, good.
2: No house parties of note.
0: Good. And do you think that, how would you describe your relationship with your neighbours? Is it, are you more on a, everyone's friendly, we say hello, or is it more than that? Like you spend time together?
2: Just nothing. I mean, we're pretty new, so nothing too intimate just yet, but I think people are generally friendly. I catch up.
0: And if you need anything, you can ask.
2: Around the streets and stuff. Yeah, absolutely. Flower and that sort of thing.
0: Yep. Oh, good. And, if someone goes away, you give them a heads up. Do they give you a heads up? I think we do that sort of in my neighbourhood. If someone's like going away for a couple of weeks or something like that, they'll give us a heads up just so we're aware and keep an eye out and maybe do the bins, things like that.
2: Yeah, absolutely. Definitely the bins and that sort of thing.
0: Yeah, cool. All right, Cameron, to the quiz. Who's the coach of the Socceroos? And it's not Graham Arnold anymore.
2: No, that's the former one, I think.
0: Yep.
2: Tony Popovich.
0: That's the one. Tony Popovich is correct. In the Netflix series Wednesday, which instrument does Wednesday Adams play?
2: Oh, it's a long one. I think it's some sort of string instrument. I'm going to go a viola.
0: It's not a viola. No, not the viola.
2: On the other ones.
0: No, all good. Nice one on Tony Popovich, and really good to talk to you and play the quiz with you, Cameron. Thank you.
2: No worries at all. Thanks.
0: Yeah, have a good night. Take care. Thanks a lot. Betty in Dapto. Hey, Betty.
3: Hello, Serene.
0: Hi. I'm well, thanks.

0: Now, I want to ask you if there's a particular neighbour you remember, but I reckon that's what your neighbours would say, would be calling out about you. Betty, I can imagine you just being the neighbour of just dreams, a dream neighbour. You'd be awesome. I reckon I'd be hanging out with you all day, Betty. Not going to work, already getting much done, just hanging out.
1: Well, I've got a very nice neighbour who pops in all the time, and she's on one side of me.
0: Yep.
1: And then I've got nice neighbours over the road. But I've been living here 38 years now.
0: Yep.
1: And when I moved here, I had very friendly neighbours, but some of them have moved away. But we have a very nice neighbourhood, I think. It's reasonably quiet and everyone gets along all right.
0: That's good. And everyone looking out for each other.
1: Yes.
0: Yeah. Beautiful. 38 years, huh?
1: I remember once when I was working and Adrian forgot to close my garage door. It's automatic now, but it wasn't then. And my neighbour across the road rang me at work and said, your garage door's open, Betty.
0: Oh, she did. That's great. Oh, that's awesome. And yeah, because these things happen. I think I mentioned the bins earlier in terms of helping out with getting the bins out, putting the bins in. It's always, yeah. Do you remember, Betty, those like neighbourhood watch stickers, like those green and white ones?
1: Yes, I do indeed.
0: Yeah. Do you still see them around? I've got one on our house, but our house was built in the 1950s. Like, it's really worn, but it was quite nostalgic when we bought the house and that sticker was on there. Do you have one on your house?
1: No, I don't remember having one.
0: Oh, okay, but you remember the stickers, huh?
1: Yeah, I remember the stickers.
0: Yeah.
1: And we had neighbourhood watch for a while and people used to come and check up on you and that sort of thing, but yeah. We don't really have anything like that.
0: Yeah, we don't have that either. And I don't really remember growing up with it either. So was that the deal, Betty, is that it would be a group of people from around the neighbourhood that would almost like a little committee kind of thing that would...
1: Yes.
0: Right.
1: And yeah, then what... they used to come and they'd, I don't know what they called it, but it was black something and they'd write... They had a thing they could write on your TV and any, you know, valuable things you had in the house so that if they got stolen, the police could check them out a bit.
0: Oh, wow, okay. Kind of like a bit of a logbook or something like that.
1: No, it was a pen that they used to write on things. You couldn't see it. The people stealing the things couldn't see it, but...
0: Like UV light? Like you'd have to use a particular light?
1: Yeah.
0: Ah, clever.
1: Where my daughter worked at the school here, a lot of stuff got stolen from the school, their TVs and things.
0: Yeah.
1: And not their TVs, but their computers and things.
0: Mm.
1: And it was taken to a man and the police traced it back to him.
0: Right, there you go. So it was. So it's quite effective.
1: It was. I don't know whether they still use it or not.
0: But yeah, no.
1: At the time, someone came and did our TV and those sort of things, the microwave and things.
0: The valuables.
1: People could carry out. Yeah.
0: Yeah. Wow. Huh, Betty. All right, Betty, to the quiz. In the Netflix series Wednesday, which instrument does Wednesday Addams play? Now, Cameron, our previous caller, he said the viola. It's not, but he did say he thought it was a string instrument, and he's not wrong. It is a string instrument, but it's not the viola.
1: Was it a cello?
0: It was. Nice one. The cello is correct.
1: That was just a rough guess.
0: Oh, good on you. Nice work, Betty. All right, next question. QP mayo is made primarily from which part of the egg?
1: I'll say the white.
0: Oh, it's the no. Not the other one. You know what? You've really helped the next person.
1: Thank you, Sarah.
0: Thanks a lot, Betty. Have a good night.
1: You too.
0: Bye. Danny's in Roseville Chase. Hey there, Danny.
2: Hi. How are you going?
0: Well, thanks. Is there a particular neighbour you remember?
2: There is, but it opens a can of worms. Yes, we've got an interesting neighbour.
0: Right.
2: He's got a motorbike that he

0: We like to warm up for 20 minutes and then rev it really,
1: really
0: loudly.
1: Early in the morning?
0: Or any time of day.
1: Like right.
0: It can be 1 p.m. or 8 a.m. Okay. And then he also likes to throw his rubbish on our shared driveway, which are V-cans and Smith's vinegar chip wrappers, which I pick up and put in the bin.
1: Danny. Oh, you have to laugh. I mean, like,
0: it's tough.
1: Far out. Yep, I'm invoking Robert Frost again. Good fences make good neighbours.
0: Yeah.
1: All right, do you know what Kewpie Mayo is made primarily of when it comes to which part of the egg? It's not the white.
0: Well, if it's not white, it's got to be yolk.
1: It's got to be the yolk. All right, Danny, I've got a sound question for you. Name this song. Hang on, let me line it up. Where am I? Hang on. All right, name this song. One sec. Is this the one? Yep, okay, cool. Name this song and the band performing it. Take a listen.

0: Very well done. Danny Linger by the Cranberries is correct. Who was the last president of the Soviet Union?
1: President?
0: Yeah.
1: Oh, my God. Was it Yeltsin?
0: It wasn't Yeltsin. Yeah, no.
1: I should have gone to my brain's trust.
0: Oh, okay. But hey, look, you went for it though. Yeltsin, but no, not that one. The other one.
1: Okay.
0: All right, Danny. Good to talk to you, play the quiz with you. Thanks a lot. Have a good night.
1: Bye
0: bye. We're playing the National Weekend Evenings quiz. Question we're up to. Who was the last president of the Soviet Union? Wasn't Yeltsin. If you know the answer, you've got a call to play the quiz with me. 1-300-800-222.
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0: We're playing the National Weekend Evenings quiz. 1-300-800-222 is the number to call to play the quiz with me. We're also talking about neighbours and whether there's a particular neighbour that you remember while we play the quiz. On the text line, Dax says, I started to mow my neighbour's lawns when I did mine. Then a few days later, a large tray of lasagna was at my front door. I kept mowing the lawns. Yeah, I would too. Yum. Jen in Hamilton, we were always told as kids to look out for houses that had neighbourhood watch signs on their house or a letterbox. If we were ever in trouble or worried about someone following us, we were told to go to those houses. They were places where people were home most of the day and were a safe place to go if anyone needed. Thanks, Jen. Nice one. Yes, I am. You're harking me back. I wasn't a child of like active neighborhood watches and what they represented and what they did, but I do vividly remember the stickers. So it's kind of really nice to talk about them and hear about them from you. Also on the text line, hi, listening to the quiz now and here in Denniston, we still have the neighborhood watch. Oh, we get a newsletter quarterly of the crimes in the area and they have meetings. As if there's an active neighbourhood watch. No way. How good's that? So good to hear. All right. Let's go to Rodney in, is it Warburton in Victoria? Hey there, Rodney. Warburton?
4: Hello.
0: Warburton?
4: Good evening. Yes, it's Warburton in Victoria.
0: Good evening to you, Rodney. Is there a particular neighbour you remember?
4: Well, yes. Yes. We grew up together.
0: Sweet.
4: From when I was about 9 or 10 years old.

0: sharp.
1: Yeah, she always was a lovely, lovely girl. Yeah,
0: good. It's always good to look back and but when you're fortunate to grow up in a neighbourhood where there's neighbours.
1: I'm not going to mention her name, but the funny thing is when we used to, you watch her on TV in later years and you think, oh my God, I remember you and your cozies swimming around and in the swimming pool and you know,
0: yeah, you
1: having
0: grew up
1: your
0: as
1: shower
0: kids.
1: And rubbing your hair. And I know, it's
0: grew
1: funny.
0: Grew up as kids. Yeah.
1: Yeah.
0: All right, Rodney, who was the last president? So to the quiz, who was the last president of the Soviet Union? It was not Boris Yeltsin.
1: No, that would be the person that actually stopped Russia from, well, the Politburo and everything else. That'd be Mikhail Gorbachev, I think.
0: Yeah, Mikhail Gorbachev is correct. Nice work, Rodney. What's the name of the nerve in the human body that runs all the way from the lower back down to the foot?
1: I don't know, the sciatic nerve?
0: Yeah, that's the one, sciatic nerve.
1: Oh.
0: Yeah. Can be the bothersome one sometimes, huh? Quentin Blake is well known as an illustrator for working with which famous children's author?
1: Oh, children's author?
0: Yeah. Very famous.
1: So he was an illustrator. He wrote the pictures for...
0: He was the illustrator, yeah. Well known as an illustrator for working with which famous, I'm going to say famous, British author?
1: The people that come to mind are like Dr. Seuss or Roald Dahl or...
0: Who do you want to name? Yeah. Go on. I'm encouraging you, Rodney.
1: Well, I'm picking it's a children's author if it's going to be illustrated. So I think Seuss used to have his. I'm going to say Roald Dahl.
0: Nice work. I was willing that you would. I was like, go the ladder.
1: That was actually a bit of luck there. That was just trying to work some things out.
0: Yeah, I was like, go the ladder. Yeah, Roald Dahl is right. Next question. James Earl Jones voiced which famous film character?
1: Darth Vader,
0: that's it, yep. Star Wars' Darth Vader is correct. What's the name for the large tuned drums used in a symphony orchestra, sometimes known as kettle drums?
1: They're bass drums, aren't they? The big ones that you hit from side to side?
0: No, not the kettle drums, no.
1: No? Okay.
0: Oh, no, yes to the kettle drums, no to the bass drums. Are you asking if, is that your answer? No, to the bass drums.
1: Well, no, okay.
0: Yeah.
1: Well, I thought they were a kettle drum and a bass drum.
0: Yeah, no, unfortunately not, Rodney. I have to dun-dun on this one.
1: No, that's okay. Yeah, honestly, I don't know.
0: No, all good.
1: I don't know that one.
0: All good, not at all. But nice.
1: Not in percussion. No, thank you, love. Thank you for the evening.
0: You had a great run on the quiz. So the most points scored tonight, Rodney. So nice work. Really good to talk to you and play the quiz with you.
1: Thank you. Good evening,
0: everyone. All right,
1: everyone.
0: Have a good night. Bye-bye. Tim's in Bellarive in Tasmania. Hello.
2: Hello, it's Tim here.
0: Hello, Tim. Is there a particular neighbour you remember? We're talking neighbours tonight.
2: Yeah, look, my northern neighbours were Malcolm and Tammy Fraser, but they weren't the most memorable. The most memorable on the farm south to us was Peter Bunny and his wife Beatrix.
0: What?
2: And Beatrix Bunny, I met her at my mum's funeral. I said, 60 years ago when you married Peter Bunny, Peter Rabbit, and your name was Beatrix, did you think of changing your name? And she said, yeah, we looked at my maiden name, we looked at their friends and names, but we went with Beatrix and Peter Bunny. And for 60 years, every time we introduced Peter, either snigger, hide a snigger, or say, what's your real name?
0: Wow.
2: And what's amazing is that I met this girl in Venice at a camping ground. We chatted for half an hour and then I said, oh, what's your name and where's you from? And it was Jeanette Bunny, their daughter.
0: No.
2: We played tennis in the under-15s. I played for Kanongwatong North and she played.

0: for Kanongwatong South.
1: There's a lot of universe stuff happening there.
0: Yeah, so anyway, I enjoyed catching up with them a couple of years ago. And while we were chatting, Jeanette actually rang from Jerilderie and we chatted for the first time since 1990.
1: Wow, how good's that? How long did you chat?
0: It was great.
1: It was fantastic. Yeah. And, you know, you sort of said at the beginning, Malcolm Fraser and...
0: Yeah, so we got Christmas cards from Malcolm and Tanny every year for 30 years.
1: Yeah.
0: And we used to buy our bulls from them. They had stud bulls. And we also would go to their workshop and get tow bars made and so forth. So I'd see Malcolm Fraser around the place all the time. So they were just they were on the neighbouring farm.
1: Yeah.
0: And we'd see all the security guards flying in and out constantly while he was living at Nareen.
1: Yeah. Oh, cool. That's some great great stories and great neighbour memories there, Tim. That's awesome. Yeah.
0: Growing up on a farm, your nearest neighbours are 5 kilometres away.
1: That's right. Yeah, that's right. Gosh. All right, Tim, to the quiz. What's the name for the large tuned drums used in a symphony orchestra, sometimes known as kettle drums? And bass drums is a no.
0: Would you believe my surname is Bungie, which is German for kettle drums, and it means the timpani drums.
1: That's the one. Timpani drums is bang on, is correct. What is the Scoville scale used to measure?
0: Oh, well, there's something completely new for me.
1: You and me both.
0: The Scoville scale.
1: Yeah, it's spelt S-C-O-V-I-L-L-E. Scoville scale. Is this for real?
0: I mean, I could tell you so many other scales, but I think I've heard of this. It's to do with how spicy chili peppers are.
1: Yeah, that's it. How hot and spicy.
0: Because my kids tricked me into tasting really hot chili peppers in Alice Springs last year, and I nearly died. It was so bad. They were so hot. I thought that was very mean of them, actually.
1: Yeah, so hot and spicy, how hot and spicy something is correct. All right, let's see how we go. Who wrote the novel Boy Swallows Universe?
0: Oh, that's Trent Dalton. I've read that and seen the series on Netflix.
1: Okay. Trent Dalton is correct.
0: The kid was amazing in that, and I think he won an award. And Brian Brown was just classic Brian Brown.
1: Yeah, Brian Brown's awesome. Name this song and the band performing it. Take a listen.

0: Do you know the name of that song and who sings it, Tim?
1: I've never heard that song. If it was from the 70s or 80s, I'd be sure to know it, but never heard that one. So I think I'll pass on to the next person.
0: Pass it on to the next person. All right. Well, it's been wonderful playing the quiz with you. Thank you very much. And great neighbour stories as well. Thanks a lot, Tim. I appreciate it.
1: You're welcome.
0: Bye-bye. Have a good night. Bye-bye. We're playing the National Weekend Evenings Quiz. The question we're up to is a sound question. Name this song and the band performing it. I'm going to play it again. Here, take a listen.

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0: We are playing the National Weekend Evenings Quiz, and we're also talking about neighbours and if there's a particular neighbour you remember. Some of you, we've been also talking about the Neighbourhood Watch and that Neighbourhood Watch green and white sticker. And some of you have sent me some awesome photos because it's not just the green and white sticker, it's also the yellow triangle safety house sticker that is really taking me back now. It's got a picture of a house with like a smiley face in it. Oh my goodness, this is so old school. And yes, back to, was it Betty or the caller after Betty who was saying that when you see one of these stickers, if you feel like you're being followed or you're in trouble in some way, shape or form, you can go to that house for safety. Gosh, I remember them. Renee says, my items haven't been marked for identification, but don't tell anyone. Led from Bankstown says, Betty from Dapto rocks. She would be a great neighbour. Good on her for getting the viola. Okay, that's fine. And also loving these stories of yours while we play the quiz on 1-300-800-222. Kelly's in Maitland. Hello there, Kelly.
3: Oh. Hi.
0: Hi. Is there a particular neighbour you remember?
3: I have many neighbours that I remember, but one in particular recently has come back into my life. She was a little girl when I next to my parents,
0: yeah.
3: But I moved back home as an adult. Anyway, she was a little girl, but now she's the nursing unit manager on the ward at a hospital I work at, and it's lovely.
0: How good
3: is that? I know.
0: It really is a small world.
3: It is.
0: Wow.
3: Yeah, and she's a very good human.
0: How nice is that? And do you guys, like, I don't know if you've got a break or something, like, do you catch up a bit?
3: Oh, not really. So she's a nurse and I'm in allied health. So
0: yeah.
3: We spend a lot of time together through the day.
0: Yeah. Oh, that's nice. Oh, and when did you say this came about? So how many years in between this?
3: Oh, like 20 years.
0: Oh, far out. How good's that?
3: Yeah. Yeah.
0: Nice. Good.
3: Yeah.
0: Cool.
3: Yeah.
0: All right, Kelly. I can play that grab again. I'm after the name of the song and the band performing it. Do you want me to play it again?
3: Yes.
0: All right, here it comes. Take a listen.

0: Do you know what the name of that song is and who sings it?
1: So I have my Brains Trust here, and he's quite phenomenal with just about any songs, but you've stumped him and he's only got one clue.
2: I've got one maybe, and that'll be Lloyd Cole and The Commotion.
0: Lloyd Cole and The Commotion. Unfortunately, no, it is not Lloyd Cole, The Commotion. Oh, man, I'm sorry about that, Kelly and Brains Trust, but hey, you had a crack. That's important. And really good to talk to you too. Thanks a lot. Yeah, have a great. Good night. Bye-bye.
2: Bye, Serena.
0: Bye. Hey, where'd you guys go? I've got no one else to play the quiz with. How's that happen? I already gave you a call out. This is why I call it out. It's your cue. Call me. Play the quiz with me. Well, this is a good question. We're talking about neighbours, you know, nice neighbour stories. We had a funny one, actually. I think it was Cameron talking about, you know, when he was a kid egging his neighbour's house because they had a house party and just went on and it was loud. That was funny. And then they got him back the next day. Oopsie daisy. All right. You got to give me a call. I can't do this without you. I cannot play the quiz without you. 1-300-800-222 is the number to call to play the quiz with me. The question we're up to, I'll play this grab again. I am after the name of this song and the band performing it.

0: All right. If you know the name of that song and who sings it, you've got a quarter play the quiz with me. It's from the 80s, 1988, if that kind of helps and encourages you. 1-300-800-222. Australian band. There you go. Do I have to put thinking music on? I've already played a promo here. I've got to put thinking music on. Dun, dun, dun, dun. Screen's lighting up. I get so excited. Very good, very good. Very good, very good. Oh, here we go. We're going to take Janet. Hey, Janet.
1: Hi, Serene.
0: Yay. Hi. Thanks for calling.
1: I was literally just sitting here listening and going, oh, well, I can, you know, I don't think I'm going to help you, though,
0: but we can
1: maybe
0: chit-chat.
1: Some other people bring up.
0: Yeah, yeah, other people are ringing up, which is awesome, and you called too. So I'm like, oh, there's Janet. Let's say hi to Janet.
1: Hi, Serene. How are you?
0: Yeah, good, thank you. Talk to me about

0: Neighbors, is there a particular neighbor you remember?
1: I'm trying to think. We've at the moment we've got a lot of we've just had a few people move out. We live in a big block, but there's a sort of lane at the back,
0: Yeah.
1: and there's a group of flats, and we're the people at the back, and we don't really mix as much with the people at the front. It's really strange. And lately, the people at the back are like we're bonding over scaffolding outside and workers. And our upstairs neighbours have lost their windows while they read. It's just been messy. But we sort of look out for each other. And I also, in the previous flat we lived in, I've always been a flat dweller. We've always said hello to people. And, as for neighbours that I remember, there's a couple that I know who we met in our last block, and I'm going over to babysit their one-year-old.
0: Oh, nice.
1: So they've moved. We moved, but we still connect, which is really nice.
0: Oh,
1: I'm a great aunt.
0: Oh, yay. How good.
1: Actually, I'm terrified because they are both super, super, super fit women, like super fit. And they went, are you going to be okay lifting? He's actually really tall. And they said their backs are stuffed. And I went, I'll just put him up on the couch. We won't do a dead standing.
0: That's not.
1: He's tall.
0: Yeah.
1: He's not big. He's just tall.
0: He's just tall. Yeah.
1: Yeah.
0: Oh, wow.
1: And it's so funny hearing really fit people go, oh, our backs are dreadful.
0: Because then you're kind of going, that's not encouraging.
1: Yeah, that was not. But you know how children kind of, they don't exactly like climb on you well, like they just climb and
0: they're very unco. Yes, absolutely. Yep. Absolutely.
1: Yeah.
0: And you know what, it kind of, if I think about it, doesn't really, I got a 12-year-old who, okay, doesn't climb on me anymore, but even just snuggling up against me, like if we're at home on the couch watching a movie and
1: yep.
0: she wants to snuggle up against me, it is still dead weight. Like after a bit, I'm
1: yep.
0: like, I'm squished, dude. You need to get up. Like
1: Well, you know what? In a year's time, they'll be in, don't touch me.
0: I know. That's why I'm like, okay, man, now come back.
1: Yeah. No, encourage as much cuddling.
0: Absolutely.
1: I had friends who had 17-year-old boys, and they used to just like all cuddle each other on the couch, which was so cute.
0: That's
1: like
0: awesome.
1: Their friends and stuff. It was really nice. Look, this song, I think
0: Do you want me to...
1: No, you know what? I think it might be a Go Betweens or Robert Foster, but I could be wrong.
0: Do you want to
1: have I given a clue to someone?
0: Sorry, hang on. I got to catch what you said. So who do you think it is and what do you
1: think? I think it's the Go-Betweens or
0: yep,
1: Robert
0: good.
1: Foster.
0: Yep.
1: It's a Go-Betweens.
0: It's the Go-Betweens. What's the name of the song? Do you want me to play it again for you?
1: Yeah,
0: all right.
1: I really don't think I know the title.
0: Okay, let's go. Let's see. But you got the Go-Betweens, and if you know the title, it's yours. If not, you've helped the next person. Let's take a listen.
1: Yeah.

0: right. So that's the Go-Betweens. The name of the song is?
1: No, it's not Cattle and Cane. It's not Spring Rain. It's not whatever the ever, ever is. West End Blues. No, I look, I hope someone knows. It is the Go-Betweens.
0: It is.
1: So someone of my generation should, I hopefully will get the magnet. Have a good night.
0: Yeah, good on you, Janet. Good to talk to you. And thanks for calling in. Thank you so much. Benjamin is on the line. Hey there, Benjamin.
2: Oh, hello. How are you?
0: I'm well, thanks. Tell me about a particular neighbour you remember.
2: Oh, the neighbour that gifted me the amplifier that I'm listening to your broadcast through.
0: Oh. Very good.
2: Yes. And
0: did anything warrant the gift, or was it just cause?
2: No, it was just surplus, if that makes sense.
0: Yeah, I get
2: and,
0: it.
2: And it works beautifully. I mean, as you can hear, sounds fantastic in my apartment.
0: Yeah.
2: And I'd like to have a go at the quiz.
0: Yeah, for sure. Now, we're playing a sound question. We know it's the Go-Betweens. I'm after the name of the song. I know you've been on hold for a few minutes. Do you want me to play it for you again, or do you reckon you know the name of the song?
2: No. Was there anything I could do?
0: Ah, no.

0: Sorry, the gong jumped in while I was playing this. Hang on. One sec. That's correct. So was there anything I could do by the go-betweens? Nice work, Benjamin. All good. All right, that's the gong, which means this next question is going to be our last question for tonight. If you get it right, you're tonight's quiz winner.
1: Right.
0: Let's do this. Which university has its main campus in Armidale?
2: We know it's we're saying it's down.
0: Can I ask you for a favour just before we go any further, Benjamin?
1: The University of New England.
0: You're right. Just give me a sec. Do you have the radio up?
1: Yeah, I'll turn it down.
0: Yeah, can you turn that down for me?
1: Yep. One sec, please. Yeah.
0: All right, cool. So I'm just going to do that again. That's perfect. Like, that's all clear now and crisp. You're right, but just to repeat, which university has its main campus in Armidale?
1: University of New England.
0: Nice work of New England. And that also means... you are tonight's quiz winner. Congratulations.
1: You're kidding me.
0: No kidding.
1: My golly. What have I won?
0: You have won the very much loved, coveted ABC Evenings quiz fridge magnet, along with a book as your prize. How good's that?
1: Perfect.
0: Yeah, it's good. Enjoy that fridge magnet when it comes along. You'll be kind of, you get to boast to your friends, all sorts of things. It's going to be wonderful. Yeah, nice. Good on you, Benjamin. I'm going to pop you on hold. Joe is going to take down your details.
1: Sure.
0: And, so we can send you that magnet and a book as well. Thanks for playing
1: no
0: the quiz.
1: Worries.
0: Well done on
1: Thanks.
0: Being tonight's winner, Benjamin.
1: Thanks very much.
0: All right. Take care. Oh, and hey, on that, I just got to mention, if you... are waiting for that mail to come to you with, if you've been a quiz winner recently and you're still waiting for your evening's quiz fridge magnet and book, be patient with us. They're coming. I know it's snail mail. There's been a little bit of a delay on our end, but they are on the way. So I just wanted to call that out. It will get to you. It might just take a little bit longer than expected. We've got a bit of time before we get to the news. Let's hear all, as much as we can, or the rest of the go-betweens. Was there anything I could do?

0: Yeah, was there anything I could do? The go-betweens. They're wrapping up our quiz tonight. It's always fun, always wonderful to chat with you. Thank you. Then I want to talk to you some more next hour after the news. It's our mixtape hour. Friendship is the theme for our mixtape.
1: Some chase the story.
2: We'll be interviewing some of Australia's most famous faces.
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6: ABC News. Good evening. I'm Noni Edwards. The results of a CSIRO test that'll confirm whether a wild migratory bird in WA has a deadly strain of bird flu will be released tomorrow. Keane Burke reports.
7: The next big step in this process is really the result of that test that will really determine the next steps. If it is, as authorities suspect, the H

0: some of which is already underway, and then steps to protect the poultry industry. The WA minister did flag, for example, that poultry farmers would effectively be encouraged to move their birds indoors. There's further meetings already being planned for tomorrow for that response to be rolled out very quickly, no matter the result of that test.
1: The Greens say they're continuing talks over whether to support the government's proposed tax overhaul. Labor needs the Greens' support to achieve its goal of passing major changes to capital gains tax and negative gearing over the next sitting fortnight. Yesterday, the government announced several concessions for small businesses and startups following weeks of backlash. In a statement, Greens Senator Nick McKim criticised what he called absurdly generous grandfathering provisions, but said the Greens were continuing discussions with the government. A Perth paediatrician facing child sex offences has been charged with dozens of new counts involving more alleged victims. David Webber reports.
2: Chia Liang Saw was charged last month with engaging in sexual conduct with a child under 16 and possession of child exploitation material. The 41-year-old has appeared in Perth Magistrates Court via video link from Hakea Prison, and dozens of new charges were read out to him. This included sexual penetration and multiple counts of indecent dealing and indecent recording. Most of the alleged offences occurred in Perth's western suburbs. Chia Liang Saw is scheduled to appear in court again later this month for a possible bail application.
1: Planned talks in Switzerland between the US and Iran have fallen over as Israel continues to strike Lebanon. Eliza Getzey has the latest on the Middle East.
3: Vice President J.D. Vance had been prepared to make an overnight flight to meet with his Iranian counterparts at a mountainside resort in Switzerland, but the trip's been called off, at least for now. The White House says Vance and his delegation were unable to finalise plans and that he'd stay in Washington. Al Mayadeen, a pan-Arab satellite channel aligned with the Iranian-backed Lebanese militant group Hezbollah, is reporting Iran is delaying sending its delegation to Switzerland over Israel's ongoing attacks in Lebanon. Lebanon's state-run news agency says at least 16 people have been killed in fresh Israeli airstrikes, while Israel says four of its soldiers have been killed in southern Lebanon.
1: China's reportedly called on Israel to stop violating the ceasefire in Gaza. State media outlet Xinhua says China's representative to the United Nations, Fu Kong, made the plea at an emergency UN Security Council meeting on the humanitarian situation in the territory. Mr. Fu said that China views Israel's continual expansion of military occupation in Gaza with grave concern. British Prime Minister Sir Keir Starmer says he will fight attempts by his rival Andy Burnham to oust him from office. Sir Keir says he will not walk away and will run in a leadership contest if one is triggered. Mr. Burnham, the Mayor of Greater Manchester, has won a seat in Parliament in a special election and is looking to replace Starmer as leader of the Labour Party and the country. Back home, multiple cases of acute liver toxicity associated with an unapproved peptide product have been reported to the Victorian Health Department. The department has issued a health alert for an unapproved product named as retatrutide after recording six cases of acute liver injury this year. It says the products have been purchased online and that retatrutide has an experimental peptide is not approved for sale as a safe medical product in Australia. Anyone who's used these products develops unusual or concerning symptoms, including abdominal pain and itchy skin or easy bruising, should seek urgent medical attention. And Australians are being encouraged to push past apathy and take action against misinformation online. A study commissioned by TikTok has found over a third of Australians tend to share information before verifying if it's true, and only a very small number remove or correct it after finding out it was misleading. The platform's now launched a new campaign to combat the spread of misinformation. Founder of Cyber Safety Solutions, Susan McLean, says verification needs to be a natural instinct.
4: If you see it, you should act, because it might not be relevant to you and you might be smart enough to get around it. But what about your mum? What about your dad? What about your grandparents?
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0: But how many of us are good friends with our neighbours? I remember knowing everyone on the street growing up, or we might get sort of like the block of flats in the communal kind of garden area, and feeling a real sense of community. Maybe this is something that you remember too. How well do you know your neighbours now? Let me know, 1300 800 222, or send me a text on 0467 922 702. We're kind of continuing this neighbours chat off the back of our quiz, but this time I want you to turn your head to now and the neighbours around you. It would seem that this isn't always the case now, in terms of that picture I painted of a sense of community. Nick Tebbe, National Executive Officer of Relationships Australia, joins me now to talk about finding that community again and why it's so important. Nick, it's great to talk to you.
1: Thanks very much for having me, Serene. Good evening.
0: Good evening to you. What's your memory of your what's your neighbourhood like now, and what's your memory as a kid?
1: Yeah, look, luckily on both counts, I can report positive. I have a great street that I live on at the moment. Very lucky. My son is friends with a number of the kids in the street, and there's a lot of playing on the weekends. Awesome. Out in the middle of the street. We're pretty blessed, and the neighbours all know each other, and we get together every so often for, you know, a bit of a celebration. And look, I think it was much like that growing up as well. And I think maybe one of the reasons why I'm so passionate about this topic and why we're really committed to it at Relationships Australia is we see the value of those social connections as well as we do our other relationships when we're growing up. And it's just great to know that it's not that difficult to do.
0: Do you think the relationship that people have with their neighbours has changed in the last generation or so?
1: Look, it has. The data certainly shows that it has, and there are a lot of reasons. You know, the obvious ones: we're busy, we're stressed, we've got so many demands on our life, and now on top of all that, you know, things are getting more expensive. There are a range of things that have meant that over the last few decades, we've seen a steady decline in that sort of great neighbourhood. And I do think, you know, when I said before, I am lucky. I know not every neighbourhood is the same, and we're seeing more and more of that around the country.
0: Yeah, you've just reminded me of something else. I mean, yes, stressed and busy and, cost of living is definitely sort of another difference. But I'm thinking about we go back a generation. What is it, 20 years usually a generation, right? Or something like that. I'm thinking about my mum growing up in the block of flats. I just feel like there were also less kids. So mum was stressed and people around us were stressed and busy. There was still the working. But then there was also, who was I talking to today? Just in terms of, you know, can't do one income anymore, especially if it's a small family, it has to be two. Are we having less kids as well? So if I think it just about my neighbourhood, this is anecdotal because I'm just going off myself, there aren't as many kids. And yeah, I'll put my hand up and say, well, I've got one kid. That's a perfect example.
1: Same. I think you're right, and I think the birth rate is showing us that is a trend. We know that children, and probably alongside children, pets, are a great socializer. You know, you can get together and bond over both the joys and the challenges of both children and pets, and they do bring people together. And you know, kids don't have all the same inhibition. They're not as inhibited as we are, and so they are more likely to make friends with the other kids in the street or on the block, and that often is what brings parents and the adults together as well. There's a flow-on effect, absolutely.
0: Yeah. I wonder also safety, because I know I'm saying it myself. I remember my mum say it, and I can't believe I'm saying it. I'm like, oh my goodness, my mum said this, and now I'm saying it as well as a mum, where it's that whole, my generation was different to your generation. The generations, it's scarier now. Like this safety thing kind of comes up, and I'm sort of finding myself doing the same thing when it comes to

0: and a lot of kids in my street. Whereas when I was a kid, although I'm an only child, I grew up in a block of flats where there were other kids. So we would band together, go up to the talk shop, things like that. But that came later. Yeah, yeah, strength in numbers. So yeah. I wondered, does safety or a perception of safety also play a part over generations?
1: I think we can't discount that. You know, I think even for my own part, you know, while we're talking personally, the big one for me is the roads. You know, I just feel like whenever my son is out on his bike with his friends or by himself, I think, you know, just yeah, don't think about it, Nick. It's you know, there's two the cars are bigger, they're faster, and there is a perception depending on where you are of how safe things are, and that's look. You know, times have changed. We can't deny that.
0: Yeah.
1: And we have to, as parents, we have to obviously, apart from being responsible, we have to take into account what's happening, what's good for us in terms of our own stress levels when our kids are out and about.
0: Yeah.
1: And have those expectations clear. So I think, yes, safety is an issue. I think there are ways of finding opportunities to connect and balance it. But, yeah, we shouldn't pretend that things are exactly like they were when you or I were growing up.
0: Mm. Does this differ from regional areas to capital cities, Nick?
1: It does. It does. Some of the research that we do, so we do population-wide studies of, you know, relationships and things like that, and we see that people in inner city are more likely to self-report that they're feeling lonely, which can be interesting because we know that rural and remote areas have social isolation, absolutely. You know, that you can often be hundreds of kilometres from your nearest neighbour, and that has its own significant impacts. But what we're seeing is that people in cities are probably more likely to be falling into that trap of busyness that we talked about before, but also a bit of a victim to a built environment that doesn't necessarily give us much space or room to connect with other people.
0: Yeah.
1: And so that combination is having an effect on inner city living, absolutely.
0: That's interesting. So what role can a strong community play for vulnerable members of our society, like children or the elderly?
1: Sure. Well, look, I mean, I'll take you one step further. I think a strong community is actually beneficial for all of us. And some of the research that we've done over the years while we work on our Neighbours Every Day campaign shows that when people feel connected

0: call on for some help. And that feeling of resilience directly leads to a greater sense of subjective well-being and ultimately better mental health. So for all of us, there are benefits, but for the vulnerable, particularly, if you've got a well-formed, close-knit community, people are less likely to fall through the cracks.
1: Yeah. And also, I wonder if sort of coming back, just hearing what you've been talking about now, going back to what we were talking about a little bit earlier in terms of what are some factors that are driving, I suppose, that change generationally in terms of being busier. Do you think there's an element of, okay, although we're not able to maybe spend as much time with our neighbours as we'd like to, there's still a friendliness, like a friendly disposition towards our neighbours, where it might be a high and by when we see each other. It might be every now and again, either once a week or once every couple of weeks, where you stop and have a brief chat, but nonetheless a chat. But then there's almost this silent understanding or that we are there for each other if we need to be.
0: That you've hit the nail on the head. In fact, a lot of the work that we've done has showed that actually it is the small gestures that are obviously more sustainable over time. Mm. You're busy, your neighbours are busy, you don't want to try and impose some over the top or unsustainable connection. So exactly as you say, saying good day, stopping for a chat when you're at the letterbox if you can.
1: Yeah.
0: But it just builds over time that sense that, hey, we're in this together.
1: Yeah.
0: And, we are all busy people. That's okay. We don't have to suddenly become, best buddies overnight. But we know who's there and we've actually just got that ability that, we will stop and smile and say good day. And that builds into more sustained long-term connection, which is the kind of stuff that good belonging is rooted in.
1: Right, is rooted in. Yeah. Mm. Although it makes it hard, remember not too long ago going from, look, because it's always with one particular neighbour, we both have kids, so we're at a particular age, lots in common and lots happening.

0: Those that sort of understanding that is actually part of it. You know, you're not making promises that you're not keeping. You're both sort of in the same place, and as long as you're sort of clear on what your expectations are, yes, it'll be fantastic to catch up, and we'll probably have a blast again. But we'll do it when we both can. You know, no one's sitting here pining after the other, or lamenting that they've gone out without them again. And it's just like, no, we'll do it when the time's right.
1: That's interesting what you've mentioned there, because that pining after, and because then sometimes that can actually cause some friction, and we will get into probably maybe the other side in a bit. So if you have just joined us, you're with me, Serene Damaki, on ABC Radio's National Weekend Evenings. Nick Tebby is the National Executive Officer of Relationships Australia. We're talking about neighbours. How well do you know your neighbours now? Let me know, 1300 800 222, or send me a text on 0467 922 702. On the text line, hi Serene, after the devastating fires of the Black Summer, we had so many things to deal with. We didn't lose our house, so grateful, but sheds, fences, water tanks, etc., etc. If it wasn't for the kindness of our neighbours and community, I don't know how we would have survived. If you've experienced something similar, or just something that sparks that experience when it comes to neighbours, yeah, that text number again, 0467 922 702. In a tick, we're going to come back with Nick on thoughts of that when it does come to a tragedy or an event that impacts the neighbourhood, as well as the way we build and how that affects neighbour relationships.
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1: So on that text from James, Nick, good to sort of, I suppose, reflect on, how neighbourhoods come together with a shared experience, and unfortunately, in James's case, quite a devastating one.
0: Yeah, and I mean, there's a lot of research out there that shows, you know, that one of the silver linings of disasters and tragedies is often what it does to the community, or what it. And not what it does to the community, but what it reveals in a community. And because what we would suggest is that desire to help each other out and to be there as someone that will be available if people need help is actually innate in all of us. I think when we talk about Australian values, even we say, you know, that sort of mateship is really bred into us. So it's there, but sometimes it is a disaster that is required before we actually, you know, perhaps activate that skill or get it off the dusty bookshelf. And you know, COVID was another brilliant example of that. You know, what we saw neighborhoods do in COVID, because suddenly we were forced to focus on our neighborhoods, and you know, they were doing teddy bear hunts in windows and looking out for people and all those things. So that's actually good. And we love that that is a reality of disasters and tragedies. But I think what we would love to see is more focus on how do we make that all the time?
1: And
0: not wait for something terrible to happen. I think, you know, bad things are going to keep happening. We know that the climate is changing, weather's getting more unpredictable. And so we're going to need our neighbours more and more over the coming decades. So let's build those communities to the point where they're as, you know, connected as possible now, and we're ready then for if disaster does strike.
1: Yeah, I'm going to bring in Kim from Northwest for her thoughts. Hello there, Kim. Go ahead.
4: Yeah, hi. So I don't agree with what the fella said. I don't know where he gets his research or whatever. And I've come to the conclusion by what you've said that, so there are three different, I've never lived in a capital city, but I'm in a city now, they call it, and it is growing, and it's not good neighbourhoods. And there's house next to house. People know the troublesome people and all that sort of bad stuff. But they just want to be in their own lives. But just half an hour from here, where there was a fellow that, and I remember him saying, you've got to be

0: get on with your neighbours. And he was 15 minutes from just a small town. And, yeah, he didn't see them much, but he knew who they were and things. But people where I live are not friendly, don't even know who you are. And it's not a capital city or anything like it. But so when I grew up, it was, yeah, it wasn't that much of a friendly town either. But my daughter, when she was, she's nearly 50, the kids all just played at each other's place and it was fine then. Yeah, so it was very different then.
1: Yeah, very different in terms of hearing you reflect on that, Kim. Thanks so much. Nick?
2: Yeah, look, and I mean, you know, I think that's a really good example of the differences. And of course, you know, there's not one size fits all or one experience right across Australia. There's a lot of different things happening. And we know that there are suburban areas where there are challenges. And for people, and I really feel for Kim that, you know, if you want to know your neighbours, but they all feel like they're a bit cut off and disconnected, that's difficult. Part of what we do through the Neighbours Every Day campaign is really promote ways that people can maybe reach out and break down some of those barriers.
1: Yeah.
2: We know that when tensions arise in neighbourhoods, as they do, whether it's over the barking dog or, as happened down the street from us recently, a baby goat, it keeps you up in the morning, as it turns out. Yeah. But knowing your neighbours and just knowing who each other is actually gives you a way of reaching out and hopefully addressing those issues before they escalate. And that's really important. But I appreciate what Kim says. You know, it's really difficult. You can't force people to be friendly.
1: No, that's right.
2: You can just be available if they're looking as well.
1: That's right. But it really does bring home the importance or the impact and neighbours and a neighbourhood can have on people's lives. So curious to hear what you think of building. So how does the way we build influence our relationships with our neighbours? This is something my husband and I comment on constantly. Duplexes are going up. We're in the suburbs and duplexes are going up like crazy. So there are less and less and less front porches, for instance, or lawns or anything like that where people are out spending time. It's very much so the driveway, basically, and then the letterbox to your door. And my neighbour across the road, who's well into her 80s, does not stop talking to me about how much she loves it when she knows that every Wednesday, or not every Wednesday, every other Wednesday, my kid's out with a whole bunch of other kids, with my best friend, the catch up. And she's like, I just love hearing the sound of those kids on the front lawn and just and it has such an effect on her. It's incredible. So, curious to hear about, the way we build and how that plays a part when it comes to relationships with our neighbours.
2: It's so true. I mean, you know, the need to fit as much real estate on a block of land as possible, you know, it suddenly means that you can basically go from your house, internal door into your garage, get into your car, drive to work and, you know, not have to talk to anyone else. And, you know, even these days, the shops are less full of people because people are doing
1: buying
2: their shopping online and getting it delivered to their door. So,
1: Nick,
2: you know, the build, the social, the very fabric of what's going on
1: society.
2: Is part of the challenge that's happening. And I think, you know, there's something in it for all of us to say, well, this is happening and we're not going to suddenly knock down all the duplexes or the big 10-story apartment blocks and replace them with parks. But let's actually look for those opportunities. And so if it is the Wednesday afternoon and the kids are out playing in the street, see if there are some other kids in your street who might want to join them. And if there's a local grassy area, you know, encourage the kids to go and take a ball down, or even better, take a barbecue down on a Saturday afternoon and fire it up. And you know, all welcome. So I think, you know, it's difficult that there's a lot of challenges around us in what's happening that make it hard. But that's just more reason for each of us to look for little things that we can do to sort of break some of those barriers down.
1: I just want to bring in Helen from Toowoomba just on exactly what we're talking about here when it comes to what we're talking about in terms of building. Helen, hi.
3: Hello.
1: Go ahead. Tell us about fences.
3: I believe the 6-foot fences have had a lot to do with the disjoint neighbourhoods, because when I was a child, it seemed like a big fence. But in actual fact, as an adult, when I went back, it came up to my knee. But
1: oh, wow.
3: Well, I had to climb over it as a child, but now as an adult, I could step over it. But now with the 6-foot fences, I think that has a lot to do with the isolation. In saying that, we have a great neighbourhood where we are. We know our neighbours. We do community things. But that also is because we've reached out and tried to do things. Like, it's easy to not put yourself out there and not make contact with people or expect other people to talk to you. So you do have to put yourself out there a little bit. Like, we did a little, my daughter wanted the trees in the street to be done with Christmas lights. So we did a little letterbox drop in the street. So 50% of the street did the lights. So, and that's the thing now, when people drive down our street, they look at it and the neighbours all know that we did that thing together, sort of thing.
1: Nice.
2: Beautiful.
1: Nice. Yeah. Thank you, Helen. A great point there. And I just want to bring in also Melissa from Batlow, in terms of you having a great neighbour, Melissa.
4: Yes, and I've never had to ask her once, but quite regularly. I'm away at work during the day, and she's elderly. So she's at home. If the clouds come rolling over the hills, I know when I get home, I'll find my any clothes on the line or be in my laundry basket waiting for me, nice and dry.
1: Oh, perfect.
2: Oh, that's beautiful.
1: It is beautiful, and it makes such a difference, doesn't it?
4: It does. And actually, just going on from what your previous caller was saying about the tall fences, when we first moved here about 6 years ago, the people previously had put like an extension on the fence between us and the neighbour, and they didn't like it. And they sort of said to us, would you mind if we took that down? And we said, well, that's fine. And yeah, we've been great friends ever since we came here after doing that.
1: Tore down the fence. Well, the extension of the fence.
4: The extension of the fence.
1: The fence.
4: Yeah, now we can easily talk across. So, yeah, it's great.
1: Oh, that's fantastic. How good's that? And, yeah, that fence thing's an interesting one.
2: Look, it sure is. I mean, it's we see it in our neighbourhood as well. You know, there's a tendency to go for the nice, robust fences that are higher, and people do love their privacy, and that's okay. We shouldn't deny people the those things that might be very important to them, and understanding boundaries and not the fence kind of boundary, but the personal boundaries is part of this. You know, you can't necessarily force someone, as we talked about before, to be all open to everything, but you can be available for them and chatty with them and just make those sort of, I think as Helen said, those first moves. You know, let's put the offer out there.
1: Yep.
2: If someone picks up on it, fantastic. If they don't, well, you know, there are other neighbours, thankfully, and maybe one day they'll come round. So, you know, fences.
1: And that's such a good point, because you don't know what's going on in between four walls sometimes, and where people's life circumstances are at. So, because I think maybe we can sometimes maybe think to take it personally when it might not be the case, and you just don't know what's going on. So maybe benefit of the doubt. Look, one thing I really do want to touch on before we get to mixtape, because it's been great to really talk about the importance here of relationships and building and the positive experiences that we've heard from our listeners as well, which has been absolutely wonderful. But I do want to keep hearing from you, particularly when it comes to the difficult side of things, because that is also part of, life and life with neighbours. If you have had like a difficult neighbour and have actually come out the other end and found a way to reconcile, we'd love to hear from you. 1300 800 222, or you can send me a text on 0467 922 702, and we'll talk about that a little bit further with Nick on the other side of this.
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1: So, Nick, what about if you have difficult neighbours? How does this tend to impact that

0: community?
1: Well, we have to acknowledge it can be challenging, and we don't always get on with everyone, and we shouldn't. We shouldn't feel like we have to.
0: I think you
1: touched on it before. You know, sometimes we don't know what's going on in other people's lives, and we shouldn't take it personally if they're not friendly and not receptive. But if it gets to the point where it's actually, you know, they're taking actions or doing things that are impacting us, then there's a few things you can do. The first is obviously to try and reach out to them and maybe let them know. They may not realize that the dog is barking every night or whatever it might be. But to do that in a respectful and generous way to start with and give them the benefit of the doubt. What we found is, you know, and I don't want to labor on the point of our goat in our street, but, you know, when we started talking to our
0: neighbors. I'm curious about that, Rob, by the way. Are you on a farm? Do you live in regional?
1: No, we are very much in suburban Canberra. There is no reason why there should be a goat on our street, but here we are. So I'd love to know, you know, one day I'll go and knock on their door and find out. But what we found was that actually just talking to other neighbours about it, not in the sense of ganging up or gossiping, but just finding out that actually we weren't alone in thinking what on earth is going on here, and others, and someone had actually chatted with them and worked out what was going on. So suddenly you felt like you weren't alone. And I think that really helped it. Coming back to what I said before about that sense of community and resilience, it was like, oh yeah, we're not an island here. We don't have to deal with this issue ourselves. It's actually something that our neighborhood can deal with together, and then we can look for positive and constructive ways to approach the issue. Look, I guess, Serene, you know, the reality is sometimes none of that's good enough, and there are disputes that need to be resolved, and obviously there are organisations such as my own that do dispute resolution and counselling and can help. You know, if you need to bring the professionals in, then so be it. But what we would hope and really see most of the time is that good communication, respectful communication, and just getting to know people can actually head off those sorts of issues before they become something that, you know, does need intervention.
0: All right. And your final thoughts then, Nick, what are some ways that people can slowly start to introduce that sense of connection into their communities?
1: Sure. I mean, as we said at the beginning, take it slow, be, you know, small but specific, you know, just make a point of saying hello, of smiling, of offering to bring bins in. Or I just love that story of folding the washing on a rainy day.
0: Awesome.
1: You know, maybe not everyone would love that, but if you're around and you see it, you know, try it or ask.

0: both have keys to each other's houses. I walk their dogs if they're not home. I'm very blessed to have such great neighbours. Nick, it's been really wonderful bringing this front of mind and this conversation with you. And I think a takeaway is although maybe looking at it as generationally, sure, neighbourhoods, you know, may not look like they did a generation or two ago with, you know, that what we're talking about in terms of kids and playing and this and that. But there's still this generation's positives and good points that can be taken from it. And although it might not be as boisterous, there's still connection and respect and community that can be fruitful with it. Awesome, Nick. Now, I can't say bye to you without asking you for the mixtape song that you have kindly requested to kick off our mixtape and our theme tonight, friendships. I mean, as if it wouldn't be. So what have you chosen?
1: Look, thank you so much, Serena. I mean, both for having me tonight, but also for giving me this power. It's very exciting. And look, I was chatting with my son about the school holidays coming up and the palpable excitement over a certain movie that's about to be released in cinemas. So I reckon Toy Story's You've Got a Friend is just a perfect place to start.
0: It's a perfect kickoff. It really does nail the brief. Nick, again, thanks for your generosity and time tonight. It's been really nice to sit with you.
1: My pleasure.
0: This is great. Thanks a lot.
1: All right.
0: Nick Tevi, National Executive Officer at Relationships Australia. Let's do mixtape. We're starting with Nick's song, You've Got a Friend in Me by Randy Newman.

0: There you go. You've got a friend in me. Randy Newman kicking off our mixtape tonight. Songs about friendship. So we've been, your suggestions have been trickling through. So keep them coming. 0467 922 702. Or you can give me a call with your friendship song suggestion and why you've chosen that song. Give me a story behind it. Always good to hear. 1300 800 222.
1: Do you know the next Australian of the Year? Are they raising funds for those in need? Or building a brighter future? Conducting research? Or inspiring future astronauts? See them, hear them, nominate them at australianoftheyear.org.au.
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0: And thank you to a listener to bringing us this one, for bringing us this one on the text line. It wouldn't be a friendship mixtape without the two of us by the Beatles.
3: I Dig a Pygmy by Charles Hawtrey and the Deaf Aids. Phase one in which Doris gets her oats.

And the Beatles there with two of us for our friendship-themed mixtape. Up next on the text line, Can We Still Be Friends by Todd Rundgren.

Todd Rundgren there with Can We Still Be Friends for our friendship-themed mixtape. Joe sent me a message saying, Mimba, who is 4 years old, called to suggest Harley and Rose by the Black Sorrows. That's just too cute.

Harley and Rose, Black Sorrows for our friendship-themed mixtape tonight. I think we are pulling together an awesome playlist. Also, listener on the text line says, Wars, why can't we be friends?

All right. War, Why Can't We Be Friends? Adding that to our friendship mixtape. These songs that you've been bringing us tonight have been wonderful.

We've got time for one more. We're going to end it tonight on Melissa from Batlow, who we spoke with earlier while we were chatting about Neighbours. She's asked for "That's What Friends Are For" by Dionne Warwick and Friends, Elton John, Gladys Knight, Stevie Wonder, etc.

wrapping up our friendship mixtape. That's what friends are for. Dionne Warwick and friends, thank you for your texts. Some that we didn't get a chance to get to tonight. Craig in Canberra, good evening, Serene. You're my best friend by Queen. Had a line up there. I think Mari says Waiting on a Friend by the Rolling Stones. Someone wanted I'll Be There for You by the Rembrandts, the theme from the Friends show. Best song I have heard on the radio for yonks, thanks to Who Suggested War. That's from Gavin. Thank you, Gavin. Anyone else? But

0: You by the Moldy Peaches, a quirky but special song. And someone says, please play song Humble and Kind by Tim McGraw. So thanks for your requests. I think we curated an excellent friendship mixtape tonight. News is next. Then we're cooking the perfect whole roast with our resident chef and host of the YouTube channel, Alex K. Cooks. So if you're new to it, get your questions ready. If you're a seasoned whole roast pro, share your tips to 0467 922 702. Now I have to keep talking because I missed the mark to hit that little promo before the news kicks in. So that number again, if you've got questions or tips on how to cook the best whole roast, 0467
1: ABC News, good evening. I'm Noni Edwards. Biosecurity experts say the potential arrival of the H5 strain of bird flu in Australia could spell disaster for native endangered wildlife. The federal government says a wild migratory bird in WA has returned a suspected positive result for avian influenza, and if confirmed as the H5 strain, it would mean the virus has finally spread to every continent on the planet. Results of a CSIRO test on samples of the bird will be released tomorrow. Invasive Species Council Policy Director Dr. Carol Booth says tensions are high.
2: If it does establish in the wild, it's likely to be the biggest, most complex wildlife emergency ever faced by Australia, with potentially vast numbers of wildlife deaths, multiple outbreaks, and potentially grave endangerment for rare species.
1: Military officials have been accused of hiding critical safety flaws and falsifying evidence about a 2023 North Queensland helicopter crash that killed four airmen. Laura Lavelle reports.
3: A former Army test pilot has branded the official report into the tragedy as corrupt, claiming it relies on fabricated and misleading evidence. A Senate inquiry held in Canberra today heard one of the experts consulted for the report may be the same person who signed off on a minute downgrading the risks of a piece of controversial technology previously deemed too dangerous to release into service. Green Senator David Shoebridge grilled the Bureau's director, Group Captain David Smith.
4: That conflict of interest was not a subject of our report, sir.
5: Well, perhaps it should have been. I am astounded that you're not able to address this conflict of interest here.
3: The Senate's report is due by September.
1: Lawyers for a woman accused of slavery offences have told a Melbourne court she no longer supports Islamic State terrorist group. Here's court reporter Christian Silver.
6: Corsor Ahmed travelled from Australia to Syria a decade ago, where her family lived under Islamic State rule. She was charged with slavery offences after returning home last month. Today, the Melbourne Magistrates Court was told she supported Islamic State while in Syria and kept a teenage girl as a slave in her home. Her lawyer said she should be freed on bail because she now denounces IS and because the case could encounter lengthy legal delays. The bail application itself was halted this afternoon after it emerged that the magistrate hadn't been provided with important court documents.
1: Fighting has continued in Lebanon a day after the US and Iran signed a peace agreement that included an end to hostilities there. As the BBC's Hugo Bashega reports, Lebanese authorities, at least 18, have been killed by Israeli airstrikes, while Israel say four of its soldiers have died in combat with Hezbollah.
7: Lebanon State News Agency described the bombardment overnight across the Nabatea district as one of the most intense in the war and said multiple buildings were hit. The situation in Lebanon, where Israel has been fighting Hezbollah, raises questions about the future of the truce between the US and Iran. The text calls for the permanent termination of the conflict and for Lebanon's territorial integrity and sovereignty to be ensured. Israel, however, says it has no intention of withdrawing from Lebanon.
1: British Prime Minister Sir Keir Starmer says he won't shy away from any leadership challenge after his rival won a seat in Parliament. Eliza Getzey reports.
8: Andy Burnham has described his by-election win as a pivotal juncture.
9: This now is the change moment. We have an opportunity to turn the tide.
8: The Mayor of Greater Manchester has long held leadership ambitions, and now his entry back into Parliament has the Prime Minister fielding questions about whether he would put up a fight. So Keir has congratulated his rival's win.
10: But if there is a contest, just to be clear with you, then yes, I will run, I will stand, and I've said repeatedly I'm not going to walk away from that.
8: It follows calls from a number of Labour MPs this morning for a leadership contest and

0: transition to something new for Britain.
1: A world-famous aerobatic pilot will be taking to Darwin's skies over the weekend, providing entertainment at Darwin's annual supercars races. The aerial display will be accompanied by monster trucks, fireworks and a burnout display at Darwin's Hidden Valley Raceway. Pilot Paul Bennett says his plane is only one of its type in the world.
2: I can do a lot of tricks. I mean, in the book of tricks, I can do them all, I guess. Some of the favourites, the torque roll, when you roll up to the left, going up till it runs out of energy, and then you reverse back down through the smoke. So, you know, everything's reversed, ups, down, downs, up, left, right, right, left.
1: Sounds confusing. You're up to date now with the very latest from ABC News. There's more news at any time on ABC Listen.
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4: Hello, I hope you're enjoying your Friday night, wherever we may find you around the country. In a moment, I want to hear from you your best tips on how to cook a perfect whole roast. If, however, you're like me and don't do it often enough, you might have some questions. Get them ready for our resident cook, Alex Kay. Then we're heading to the movies with Ehab Rashid for a review of three movies that are, wait for it, under 2 hours. For real. I'm just calling it out because duration has just become something lately with movies. They just go on and on, so I'm very excited. Three movies, all under 2 hours. And we're going to end tonight in space with Dan Lambeth, where astronomers have finished running a new simulation of the universe. But apparently more important is what they've called the simulator. And you're going to be surprised and maybe tilt your head a little at the name. What about you? What do you reckon you'd call a universe simulator? What do you think?
5: Evenings.
4: So how good are you at cooking whole roasts? What's the best meat, the best method? How do you cook it evenly and not dry it out? Is medium rare best? How do you maximize on the juices to make a gravy? Oh, there's so much. I attempted a butterfly lamb roast the other week and I don't do it often. So it was a bit intimidating. It also was not very evenly cooked, but I did it. So that was it. Who better to call in and chat about this than our resident cook, Alex Kay, chef and host of the fantastic YouTube channel, Alex Kay Cooks. Would love to hear from you too. So any tips that you have from your experience, or if you have any questions for Alex on how to cook the best whole roast, 1300 800 222, or you can text in on 0467 922. 702. When this time of month rolls around, Alex, it's always good to talk to you. Hey.
6: Hey, Serene, how's it going?
4: Very well, thank you. Why are whole roast dinners awesome?
6: Well, honestly, I just think it's a great way to make a lot of food all at once. And they fit the season really well. Like, what's better than like a big roasted meal with all the great roast sides and all that stuff on a cold winter day? So
4: I think I'm definitely with you with what you said first, leftovers, and I don't have to cook at least for 3 days.
6: Yeah.
4: Right? They just
6: and
4: they're
6: usually really versatile too. I mean, like when you do a roast like that, you can kind of use those leftovers for a lot of stuff because the meat on the inside isn't really, it's kind of just the meat itself. All the seasoning is generally on the outside. So it's not like you're pigeonholed into one type of cuisine or one flavor profile.
4: Very true. So sandwiches, I think threw mine, I had way too many, like my leftovers were, I didn't realize 1.5 kilos for a family of three was just way too much. It was so much. So I threw it in a salad, put some cashew nuts in it. Like, I'm like, where else am I going to throw this? But you're right. It is really versatile. It goes with a whole, and then I think I just cut some pieces up and then had them as, almost like a mezza, you know, like a, I just put some olives on the side and then I was like, oh, let's put some grapes, get some crackers, I just chucked all this stuff together and took some slithers of the meat. You are bang on. It really is versatile.
6: Yeah, perfect.
4: What can put

0: people off from cooking them.
1: Well, I think what you mentioned before is that you had a kilo and a half of meat. So it's if you do kind of if you mess it up, you're kind of up a river without a paddle with a bunch of overcooked or unevenly cooked, or if it doesn't, worst case scenario, it doesn't taste very good. Well, you got like 2 kilos of meat sitting here that doesn't taste particularly good. So just it feels a little, and I can see why it's intimidating for people, because if you only get like really one good shot to get it right, and if you don't, you're just left with all this food you don't exactly want.
0: Yeah. What about cost, Alex? Are whole roast dinners expensive?
1: I think that kind of plays into the first topic you brought up too. I think a lot of the intimidation does come from a little bit of sticker shock, because you are getting a lot of meat, and that starting like that upfront cost of it seems really expensive, but you are getting a ton of food. So when you break it down to like the per kilo or per gram cost efficiency, it's actually very cost efficient. But because it's a big chunk of meat, you're going to end up spending a lot of it on the front end.
0: You're bang on. When I bought this butterflied one, and I did a cheat. It was already, it had a baharat, like the baharat spices already ready go. Yeah. I didn't have to do anything. I just literally just had to open it and put it in the oven. And that's what I needed. And it was the price tag. So 1.5 kilos, it was already spiced up and marinated, ready to go for $36. And I do look at that and go, well, that's $36. But then to your point, I went, well, hang on a minute. This is $36. I'm doing a salad on the side and some potatoes or something. Mashed potato, that's right.
1: Yeah, yep.
0: And then everything we talked about in terms of leftovers. So in my mind, it made sense.
1: Affordable. You probably stretched it out to like a dozen meals. So when you break that 36 down and split it across that many meals, you're actually making a good amount of money versus like going and buying a small single portion of lamb, and that would maybe be $10, and you're like, oh, $10, that's a good deal, but that's enough food for one meal. So your front end cost is a little less, but you're also in the long run you're paying more.
0: Now, from what I understand, Alex, cooking the perfect whole roast comes down to maybe three things, like three principles. And I think this is kind of maybe going to hopefully sort of launch us into this conversation. And it's high heat searing. So making sure it's seared, even though the packet of this particular butterflied lamb that I bought didn't say anything about searing, but some sort of instinct kicked in and I did sear it. Low, slow roasting is the second one. Then resting. Is that kind of...
1: Yes.
0: The high level deal.
1: Yeah, I would say you're pretty much there. Although there is some, I think there is a little, there is some
0: slight to some of those.
1: There's some subheadings. Yeah.
0: Okay.
1: There's a like think about like a roast chicken.
0: Okay.
1: Not something you generally want to sear first, because it just doesn't, the shape of it really doesn't work very good for that. So you're pretty much good just to throw like a chicken or a turkey or something straight in the oven without roasting. Something like a lamb or a beef roast, absolutely you can roast it, because it's just a little bit more shaped correctly for that kind of treatment. But that's not even, I wouldn't even say that's necessary either, because you can make a perfectly good like roast beef or a perfectly good roast lamb without pre-roasting.
0: Well, what about searing it on a fry pan?
1: Absolutely, or without searing it first, rather. Yeah,
0: right,
1: I think you can absolutely do a roast beef or roast lamb without searing it in a pan. Yeah, I think it does. Like the searing obviously does change up the end product, but I think it's more of a thing of just preference. I don't think there really is a right or wrong way in that. It's just kind of what you want to do.
0: Oh, okay. All right. So then maybe it's not a principle that sort of sits in the optional.
1: It's optional.
0: Okay, cool.
1: But the other two, I think you're right on the money. I think low and slow roasting. The thing with roasts is generally they're cuts of meat that need to be treated with care. They usually have some kind of connective tissue on the inside that needs to be slowly denatured over time. So that's generally why we're trying to cook them over a long period of time. We're not even trying to fully cook it, because we generally like enjoying our roasts more on the rare side to maintain some moisture. And those same cuts of meat have a tendency to really dry out if they're exposed to too high heat. So that's why we're opting for more of a lower and slower roasting period to maintain juices and to kind of denature some of those tougher bits of sinew and collagen connective tissue that those cuts of meat in particular have.
0: If I'm starting out for the first time, Alex, which roast or which

0: I suppose, cut of meat should I attempt?
1: I would honestly
0: say... So was I wrong with the butterfly? Butterfly lamb?
1: No. I think the butterfly is an absolutely fine thing. I mean, the cooking around the bone does change your timing, and it is a challenge that you do need to address differently versus something that is deboned.
0: Okay.
1: But I don't think there's anything wrong with that. I would prefer, I think in our email, I said maybe it's better to re-roll it up and truss it up, because that will also help moderate your temperature and just make it more of an evenly shaped throughout kind of thing. Because like when if it's unfolded, there's thick parts, yep. there's thin parts, and that's going to lead to your uneven cooking.
0: Got
1: so it. If you roll it back up and truss it nice and tightly and try and get it into as even of a log as you can, that's really going to help your even cooking.
0: Okay, cool.
1: But yeah, back on the... Yeah, I'm sorry.
0: Yeah, you're right. Yeah. No, you're not cutting me off. I cut you off. Back on the starting out for the first time.
1: Yeah, but I would say the best thing to just to, as like an intro to roasting, start with the chicken. I think the cost barrier to entry is the lowest. Chicken is probably the most forgiving of the meats you can roast. So like I said, the cost is low and it just has a good tendency to retain moisture in that whole bird format. And I think it just it's a good intro to learning just time and temperature. And you can really tell how the cooking process affects the finished product with the chicken. It's very, very noticeable because chickens, we don't really serve them like rare or medium. So you don't have to worry about that. You just kind of have to worry about getting it cooked.
0: Making sure it's cooked.
1: So I think that's just a really good entry point for someone who's never roasted something. It's a little bit more forgiving than something like a roast beef where nailing that medium rare in the middle or rare in the middle. That could be a challenge. Same with like lamb where you don't want your lamb roast to be fully gray throughout. You want to have a little pink in the middle. That can be a challenge. So
0: we are cooking whole roasts with our resident cook, Alex Kay. If you've got any questions for Alex or tips of your own on how to achieve a really good whole roast, give us a call, 1-300-800-222 or text 0467-922-702. In a tick, Alex is going to give me a quick walkthrough of how to easily cook my roast dinner this weekend.
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0: Now, Alex, I'm just about to ask you to walk me through a brief step-by-step approach to cooking my whole roast this weekend. But it ties in nicely with this text from Dean in Warwick who says, "Hi, Serene, my question for Alex is about beef roast. I can do a perfect beef rib one. That's the one with the bones in it and costs a fortune. The last one cost me $70. I've tried and failed." I know, yeah. "I've tried and failed with other cuts. How do you get it right? I'm after nice and pink in the middle and juicy, not tough like cardboard." So walk us through.
1: All right. So I'd say in a roast like that, the bone actually is usually more of a challenge. But the nice thing about the bone is that it acts as a heat sink. So those bones there are absorbing a lot of any excess heat. So it's actually easier to achieve a medium rare or a rare when there's in a bone in cut of meat. So when you don't have that bone, you don't have that heat sink there and you can run into issues a little bit more. It's a much easier to overcook. So I would generally say we want to use a thermometer at all times. Mm. With bone in, you don't have to use it as much, but I always recommend using a thermometer. And then also maintaining, it's mostly a time thing with a beef roast. You want to keep your temperature a lot lower than you'd expect. I would say for a large, a beef roast on the larger end, maybe around 150. And then we're going to shoot for about 15 to 20 minutes per 500 grams for rare. So
0: for
1: long
0: rare.
1: Stretch. Yeah, so stretch out to really nail a rare pink in the middle juicy beef roast. Stretch out your cooking time as long as possible. The lower your temperature, the lower of a chance you can overcook it. Obviously, so
0: yeah. Okay. What if I'm not going for rare? What if I'm going for medium rare?
1: I would say a medium rare is going to be closer to maybe like 20 to 22 minutes per 500 grams.
0: Okay.
1: And then for a straight medium, I'd say 20 to 25 per minutes. But obviously those are just guidelines. Mm-hmm. Yeah. Cause it has to do with the weight of your roast, the shape of the roast, the strength of your oven. There's a ton of different factors.
0: Whether it's really... fan-forced, whether it's not fan-forced.
1: Exactly. Yeah. So, okay. it's when it comes to, like, I see a lot of information online where they have these really concrete numbers, and they're just not realistic. I think that really sets people up for failure.
0: Yeah.
1: A lot of it really is just monitoring internal temperature. Like, honestly, on the every hour your roast goes, check it, like, every half hour, do an internal temp, and that's really going to be the only way you're going to get accurate results.
0: You're going to tell. On the text line from Jan, Serene, you can roast a leg of lamb at 180. Doesn't have to be done for hours. However, a shoulder which is tougher, you would do low and slow. That's Jan's
1: thoughts. Absolutely right.
0: Oh, okay.
1: A shoulder has a little bit more fat content, and you run the less risk of drying it out. A leg is a little, there's more sinew in a leg and more collagen and stuff. So you want to, it can handle higher heat without drying out, but you also need to stretch it out a little longer to break those tendons and muscles down a bit. So,
0: all right, another texter brings us in a big baking dish, put your roast in, chop up your veggies, put them in a plastic bag and lightly coat them with oil, then throw them in the pan with the meat. Cover the veggies with water or stock, stick on the barbecue, shut the lid, come back in about an hour. The water will have evaporated off your veggies, will be nicely brown, and the roast will be cooked.
1: That's a great way to do it.
0: Our listeners are all over it, aren't they? Keep those tips and any questions coming about how to cook the best whole roast, 1-300-800-222 or text 0467-922-702. On the text line, a question about roast pork crackling. Do I start with a hot oven Do I start with a hot oven and then turn down, or the other way around? How do I get the perfect crackling?
1: Honestly, start with a crackling. It's a multiple stage process, but when it comes to the cooking itself, start low then finish high, because you really want it. You almost want that crackling to be. You want a lot of the water in that fat to kind of leach out at a lower temperature, and then after that water is removed, then it'll truly crackle. Another thing I'm sure they're aware of, the letting the skin dry. Like when I'm doing a crackling pork, I'll generally leave my pork uncovered in the refrigerator overnight just to let that skin kind of dry up in that cold air, and then I'll salt it really heavily, poke some holes into it, rub it with vinegar, and then go for my slow roast at a low temperature, and then really, really high temperature once I know that that's all that water from the skin and the fat has been removed, really finish on the crisping afterwards.
0: Right. Alex, are there any other meats or cuts or anything that do crackling in any way, shape, or form? I'm asking for a friend. I don't eat pork, so I'm like, but every time I hear about or learn about crackling, I'm like, it sounds so cool. Is there anything other than pork that does crackling? I want to hear
1: I would say one of the best things is honestly a leg of lamb. If you get a leg of lamb that has a good layer of fat on the outside, still, it will sort of crackle. It's not the same idea, but you can get a crust, because the crackling is technically the skin.
0: Yeah.
1: And pigs have that, like, a very unique thick skin. They don't have wool or fur or anything. So the crackling works best for them. But you can get a similar effect on lamb if there's a good layer of that lamb fat and sometimes even lamb skin on there. Most of the time it can be a little hard to find, but I'm sure if you go to your butcher and ask, they're usually removing the skin and whatnot themselves for sale, because most people aren't looking for it.
0: Yeah. And Alex, what are some common mistakes people make when cooking whole roasts?
1: I would say the biggest mistake people make is temperature. They go too high on their temperature. Generally, I see people overcooking the outside of the roast before the inside is finished, or they're too hot and they're using a piece of meat that's too small and they cook it all the way through. Low and slow really is the best way to go. And another thing I would also say, one thing I always recommend for roasts is drying the meat off before you apply your seasonings or anything of that nature. That's really going to help the outside of your roast get that nice, like, bark on it almost, instead of it just being kind of looking like boiled meat from all that moisture leaching out. Like, you need to consider that this is a really big hunk of meat, and as it cooks, all the moisture in the inside is going to come out to the skin. So if you have a pretty wet piece of meat and you put it in the oven, all that heat is going to go towards evaporating water instead of cooking the meat and instead of developing a nice crust. So definitely pat your meat dry before adding your seasonings in or your dry rub or whatever you're adding to your roast.
0: And on that, what about flavor? Is less more or more to pack a punch, or both, depending on what you're doing?
1: I would say depending on what you're doing. Okay. But for something like a lamb roast or a beef roast, I think it's better to do a really heavy coating on the outside, because you have to think that generally, most of the time, you're generally not marinating a roast because that piece of meat is so thick you're not really going to, your marinades really aren't going to penetrate that far into the meat. And if they do, you're going to end up with this strange, like, where like the half of it has like a really intense flavor of the marinade, and then the internal part just tastes like meat, and it'll just be very uneven tasting. So I recommend doing a really heavy coating of your whatever rub or paste or marinade you're doing on the outside, really sticking it on there, and that'll also protect the meat from losing some of that internal moisture. Once that outside crisps up, it'll almost form a shell, and that'll prevent a lot of liquid loss.
0: So I guess then finally, what should I take away, or what should our listeners take away as a tip or two to remember if making a whole roast this weekend?
1: I guess the biggest takeaways would be temperature. Check your temperature every half hour or so. Most roasts are going for at least an hour. Keep your temperature lower. Lower temperature over a longer period is almost always going to yield better results. And it also gives you a little bit more control over the internal. And the nice thing about doing it that way is that you can always continue cooking something, but you can't really uncook something. So once you're past your desired cooking temp, you're kind of out of luck. But if you do your roast and it's rare and you want it at medium rare, you can always just chuck it back in there for another half hour or whatever, and it's no big deal. So
0: I have to chuck it back in.
1: You can always add more, but it's very hard to take away. So that's definitely a good tip, and that'll save a lot of headache and a lot of heartache when you overcook your roast.
0: We didn't talk about resting time, but is there an easy thing to remember? Is the resting time equal to half the cooking time, or is it always like 10 to 15? No, it's not an easy answer, is it?
1: No, it's not. I think that would be it's not. I think that would be a little excessive, because depending on the size of your roast, if you do a roast for like 2 hours, but if you rest your roast for 1 hour, it's probably going to be cold by then. I would say you're pretty safe. 15, 20 minutes is probably totally fine. Because you also have to. Yeah, exactly. Because you have to think about, you're cooking your roast generally to a lower temperature. So it's not like you need less time. It seems like, oh, it's a big piece of meat, it needs more time to cool off. You also have to consider the internal temperature is not getting as high as something like a steak, because it is bigger. Yeah. So
0: unless you're like Daniel from Garden Island Creek on the text line in Tassie, says, once upon a time, meat was actually cooked. Everyone shuns me for my medium to well term. Charcoal is flavor. I know every meat is different, but I want char. And just a little pink, and he gives kind of like a delicious thing. I think
1: honestly,
0: that's
1: there's nothing wrong with that. Medium well and well done gets a bad name because people do it wrong. If you do a medium well and a well done the correct way, it'll still be juicy. It'll still be nice. It just cooked more. So,
0: and I also learned, and I'll throw up my hands, is that even if you don't get it completely right, go again. That's the only way we get better, right? Like, just keep on. Yeah,
1: absolutely.
0: Keep on practicing, and don't leave too much time, like a year between a roast, if you can.
1: I think a good tip for people too, if you do, when you are practicing your roast, just because it's overcooked doesn't mean it's botched. What you can do, one thing I like to do, you can always chop up your roast into cubes, throw it in the food processor. I know it sounds weird, and you'll honestly end up with something very similar to like fully cooked mince.
0: Amen.
1: So. That's honestly a really good way to save a bad roast. You can, like, if you overcook your beef roast and it's all gray all the way through, just cube it up, throw it in the food processor.
0: You're good.
1: And you honestly have ground mince now. You have fully cooked ground beef, spice it up, you got taco.
0: Put it in
1: night
0: pasta.
1: Stuff.
0: Yeah, taco,
1: yeah, throw it in pasta,
0: sauce.
1: make a bolognese or something, exactly. Because that mince meat would be fully cooked through anyway. So
0: Alex, thank goodness for you. I can't wait to chat again in a month's time and see what we dream up in terms of a topic. There's always something. Thanks a lot, Alex.
1: It's always a good time. Thanks, Serene.
0: You too. Chef and host of the YouTube channel, Alex K. Cooks. We are chatting with our movies and TV enthusiast, Ehab Rashid, next for a look at what's new and out to watch this weekend.
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0: All right, time now to check out what's new and out to watch this weekend with our movies and TV enthusiast, Ehab Rashid, who is bringing us three movies tonight, one in the cinema and two that's new to the streaming services. How you doing, E?
4: I'm very well, Serene. How are you tonight?
0: I'm well. You're really excited to talk to us about this one that you've chosen for the cinema. Tell us about tuna.
4: So tuna, yes.
0: Not the fish. Not
4: with an A at the end. Tuna, E-R.
0: Yeah.
4: Okay, that's what the

0: film is called. And Serena, I was very, very pleasantly surprised by how awesome this movie is. This is a throwback, old school heist thriller. It stars Dustin Hoffman in kind of like a late, look, when you think of Dustin Hoffman, you think old school, early school days movies like Tootsie and The Graduate. He's done some great movies, of course, but later life, he hasn't really done that many roles. He was in the Meet the Parents sequels, but nothing really that big. Here he's come back in kind of like a mentorship role in this story, and he plays kind of like a piano, someone who fixes pianos. And he comes across a gentleman named Nicky White, played by Leo Woodall, who is a kind of like a penis prodigy, but he's developed a kind of like a detriment. He's developed a disease which kind of interferes with his hearing. Everything becomes oversensitive. It's called hyperacusis. I believe that's what the condition's called. And what happens basically is every sound he hears is amplified, and it kind of ruins his career of being a penis, because he can't basically be a penis anymore because of this condition. But when he's working with Dustin Hoffman, they develop a very close relationship, and he finds out very early on in the film that his disease is basically kind of like a gift that allows him to hear things like safes being opened and cracked open. And that happens in a very fun way in the movie. I won't, you know, say how it happens, but the way he discovers it is very cool. And he gravitates into the orbit of organized crime in the city that he lives. And this is coming from things like Dustin Hoffman, he plays a older gentleman. He develops some medical conditions. He needs money. And Nicky kind of sees this as a way he owes him, you know, for his livelihood. And he feels like he wants to do him a favor. So he kind of helps out these thieves to crack open a safe. But that leads to worse and worse things. This reminded me very, there's a movie came out recently called Emily the Criminal, which is a great little thriller. Also made me think of Relay, the last movie with Riz Ahmed and Lily Collins. Oh, yeah? Yeah. So it's got that old school thriller feel, but it's very satisfying all the way through. It's only an hour and 47 minutes, so it's long enough to get you involved, but not long enough, you know, for it to overstay its welcome. And it's a cleverly made film. It's made by director and co-writer Daniel Roher, who's mostly a documentary filmmaker. This is his first narrative narrative movie, and he is very, very good at what he does. Very surprising that this is his first film, because it looks like it's been done by an old hand grew up watching movies like The Conversation, you know, great thrillers of the 70s. That's got this kind of feel in it. And cool. I was just so – this is the kind of movie we say they don't make them anymore, but there's proof positive that they do. All you need to do is seek them out. And Tuna is just a home run for this genre. It's a heist film. And, Serene, like heist films are a dime a dozen. We see them all the time, you know, with Ocean's 11, The Italian Job. There's heaps of them out there. But this is a very worthy addition to that, and it's very cleverly done. He actually got the inspiration for this film, the director, from meeting someone who had the condition. And he was kind of like in a rut creatively after his documentaries. And he just said, you know what? This is a great premise. What if he became a safecracker for a crime organization? What would happen? And this movie really gives you a fun ride to see that story unfold. Yeah.
1: Yeah. Okay, cool. We've got a bit of a trailer. Let's get a feel for Tuna.
2: Excuse me?
3: Yes, ma'am.
2: The toilet's leaking. I'll give you an extra 100.
3: What'd she say?
4: She wants us to fix the toilet.
3: We're piano tuners. We fix pianos.
2: 200.
3: 500, we'll talk. Harry Horwitz is piano tune and repair. This is Nicky. He is my apprentice. He has a hearing condition, but believe it or not, he's a virtuoso.
5: Virtuoso, huh?
3: Maybe you can inspire him.
4: Okay, thank you, Harry.
6: If you want to make real money, give me a call.
1: Okay, Tuna is in cinemas. It actually makes me think back to, I think we actually spoke with a piano tuner as part of our niche job segment on Sunday not too long ago. And this coming Sunday night, we're actually going to talk to a Foley artist. So, you know, sound effects.
0: Oh, cool.
1: Yeah, so it'll be pretty cool. So that is in the cinema if you want to check that out. That's got a wide release nationwide,
0: It is. It's wide. It's at smaller cinemas right now. It doesn't have that massive at the big cinemas. You'll have to actually kind of track it down. But it will be on streaming very soon as well. So keep it on your list of movies to watch, because it really is enjoyable.
1: All right. To streaming. So Apple and Google and Prime. So tell us about I Swear. Now this is kind of based on a true story. Is that right?
0: Correct. Yes. This stars Robert Arab.

Mayo as John Davidson, who is a Scottish citizen who developed Tourette's syndrome, and he became a campaigner in the real world, basically, for how misunderstood the condition can be. And Serene, like, I've watched movies, you know, for years, we know that, and I've always seen the Tourette's, which is an involuntary way of speaking, or maybe you might have some inflections in the way you act, and that's uncontrollable. That's what Tourette's is. And usually when we see them in movies, it's done for comedic relief. Like, if you ever, anyone's ever seen Deuce Bigelow, there's a whole section where Amy Poehler does a whole thing about Tourette's. And we laughed back then. But now when you kind of look at it, the lens of, you know, the times we live in and how difficult something like Tourette's can be to live with, this movie gives you an excellent, excellent look at the kind of trials and tribulations that someone with this condition would have and what he has to go through to get over it. And it's done in a very, very entertaining and thoughtful way. Writer-director Kirk Jones does a great

0: real human dramas, especially ones that are based on a real story, this is an absolute home run. I Swear is it's available. I think it's just on 2 hours, and it's available for rent. Like, it's not on just streaming. You'll have to actually go in and rent it, but it probably will be on streaming for everyone in a month or two. But you can definitely go watch it right now. And like I mentioned, if you like that kind of heartfelt real world drama, this is an absolute home run. I was very, very impressed with the way the story was unfolding and the satisfaction of seeing him succeed in life with all that he had to deal with growing up.
1: Yeah, cool.
0: Yeah, I Swear is awesome.
1: Yeah, you enjoyed it. All right, let's hear a bit from the trailer.
2: Morning, John. Late again.
3: Traffic was terrible.
4: John, I need to take you shopping after football. I'm starting big school in 2 weeks.
3: Ladies?
5: Yes, John!
3: I dream of a lady in body. A tale that she...
1: I Swear is on Apple. Is it Apple, Google, and Prime, E?
0: Yes, also on YouTube as well. You can rent it there as well.
1: Okay, so it's on a few platforms if you want to check that out. Also on a few platforms, and pretty much the same thing, Apple, Google, Prime, is this is kind of what I think I might be checking out. It's
0: yes.
1: A comedy. It's called Fackham Hall. Now, I hadn't heard of it before you brought it to us tonight, E. And as soon as I typed it in and I looked at the poster, I'm like, hey, this has got like Downton Abbey vibes. So... yeah, and then you were like, yes. So on that note, why does this have Downton Abbey vibes and what's Fackham Hall trying to do?
0: You picked up on that very well. And yes, Fackham Hall is a play on words, which if you say quick, you can imagine what they're trying to say.
1: yeah.
0: And this is, so we're like in kind of a resurgence of parody movies, especially in cinemas. You've had The Naked Gun do a reboot, Scary Movie 6, which came out last week, which by the way, is absolutely terrible. I didn't bring it here last couple of weeks because it's just a really bad.
1: Yeah, you're only going to bring us.
0: That's
1: it. You're going to bring us things that you've been working hard to kind of go. Yes, this is a worth. Or this is worth a watch. You do it for us rather than us doom scrolling or what to watch all the time.
0: Yes, I watch the garbage, so you don't have to.
1: That's
0: so
1: it.
0: Yes. And this, by the way, is not that. This, as you mentioned, this sends up films like, in shows like Downton Abbey. And look, I'm not ashamed to admit that I love Downton Abbey.
1: So
0: Downton Abbey is a fantastic show. It's awesome. It's that kind of upstairs, downstairs melodrama where, you know, there's just all these things going on in the house and it just becomes like a great soap opera. And they lean into this in this story. And it's, look, I'll give you a quick synopsis. Set in 1930s England, centers around an aristocratic Davenport family whose grand estate is under threat because the family lacks a suitable male heir. Their daughter Rose is expected to marry in a way that preserves the estate and the family line. Someone kind of jumps in and kind of throws a spanner in the works. A character named Eric Noon, who's kind of a charming orphan pickpocket. And Serene, what's so great about this comedy is that it's Dickensian Shakespearean toilet humor, which is some of my favorite. Like if you like things like Monty Python, where you know everything looks so proper and precise, but they just let in a fart joke here and there. That kind of stuff is so funny. And this movie knows what it is. From start to finish, it's just joke after joke after joke. It's co-written also by Jimmy Carr. People know him as stand-up comedian, host of several TV shows. He plays actually the priest in this film, so he shows up a couple of times. But this movie is made for fans of this movie will split you down the middle. Either you like this kind of comedy or you look at it and you go, I don't understand this at all. And
1: yeah.
0: If you enjoy parody comedy, this is high-level stuff. This actually got a cinema release in Australia, but very, very small one. So I've been waiting for it to come out to streaming so a lot of people can get a chance to watch it. And it is a home run. It stars Damian Lewis as well. People know him from Billions, also Homeland. Very accomplished British actor and not usually known for comedy. So when I'm watching,
1: yeah,
0: this
1: when movie, I saw his this in, yeah. this, in the cast, I went, oh, he can bring some laughs.
0: And he's playing kind of like a stupid patriarch of this family, and every joke at his expense, he leans into. He does not care, and he's fine with making fun of himself, and that's what this movie is. I've seen it twice so far because there's so many jokes, sight gags that are going on that you don't know about. So you have to go back and like, oh, look at the background. I don't even notice that that's happening in the background. And
1: right.
0: All these jokes just hitting at a mile a minute. And I love this kind of stuff. And if you enjoy-

0: enjoy this kind of comedy, this is, like I said it before, home run. Fantastic movie, Thackamore. So, yeah, get out there and enjoy
1: it. How long is it?
0: I believe an hour and 40 minutes.
1: No, it's under 2 hours as well.
0: I think it's less, actually. I think it's just over 90 minutes. So never overstays welcome and really leaves you wanting more by the end of it.
1: I think you've done that with all of them tonight. Under 2 hours, E.
0: We've tried our best because I know how much you kind of frown when I give you movies. We love long-form storytelling if it's done well. Okay, give me 3.5-hour movies like The Irishman, for example. I'll watch that over and over because it's a master film made and I don't care about the runtime. So as long as it's done well, movie can be as long as it wants. Yes.
1: Let's hear a bit of a bit of Thackham Hall.
2: England, 1931. Welcome to Thackham Hall, home to the Davenports.
3: Finally, one of our children is to be wed.
4: After so many years of courting, she's finally found the right cousin.
2: It was a different time, a simpler time.
1: Okay, Thackham Hall is on a few streaming services. So Apple, Google, Prime, if you want to check that one out, along with the other two, Ehab, a quick recap of what Ehab's brought us tonight. If you want to go to the cinemas, head out. It sounds like Tuna would be an excellent movie to watch over the weekend, or also a wonderful sort of true story drama. I Swear is also on a few of the streaming platforms as well, Apple, Google, Prime and YouTube as well. Just on Thackham Hall, is that one rent or buy, or is that one part of your subscription?
0: It's also rent or buy for right now.
1: All right, rent or buy for now. So I Swear and Thackham Hall are both rent or buy at the moment, but should drop probably in about a month. They only sit, some of them sit for a while.
0: Well, if they're making money, why would you change it? You know what I mean?
1: Because exactly. We're already paying subscriptions that keep going up every 5 seconds and they go up enormous amounts.
0: Don't even get me started on that, Serene, because we'll get into a diatribe of not only the streamers but what the government does to us as well. So we don't want to do that.
1: Let's just stop there and say we've got some good stuff to watch this weekend, Ian. And we'll chat with you in a week's time. Thanks so much.
0: Always fun, sir, and you have a great night and weekend. See you later.
1: Bye. Take care, movies and TV enthusiast Ehab Rashid. Our space update's next with Dan Lambeth, and there's a story about a new universe simulation. 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
1: We're with our spaceman Dan Lambeth for our space update. Hey there, Dan.
7: Hey, Serene. Are you ready for solstice?
1: Yes, we were just talking about this in the office this week. We were kind of trying to work out what day that was. Was it, has it passed or is it coming?
7: No, it's coming. Oh, so it's Sunday.
1: Oh, it's on Sunday.
7: Yeah. And do you want to know the precise time? It's happening at 6:24 p.m. Australian Eastern Time. So, yeah, we can all count it down. 6:24 p.m. But, you know, Sydney on that day, you're only going to get 9 hours and 53 minutes of daylight. But I kind of feel like we should feel a bit sorry for, what do we call them, Hobartians? What are the people that live in Hobart?
1: Good question. Hobartians? Yeah, let's go with Hobartians.
7: Let's go with Hobartians.
1: Yeah,
7: all
1: okay.
7: Right.
1: Yep.
7: Poor old Hobartians. They only get 9 hours of daylight on Sunday. So, yeah, that would actually be a really great day to do some stargazing with all the extra darkness. But, you know, no doubt down there it's going to be cold and probably cloudy. But as I said, it actually occurs at a particular time. So 6:24 on Sunday, and that's the moment that the Earth's tilt is angled furthest away from the sun. So, you know, it's at the same moment everywhere in the world. But, of course, if you're in the northern hemisphere, it happens to be the summer solstice instead of the winter one. But, we get lots of darkness.
1: That is so cool, because that was when you said 6:24, that was going to be my follow-up question. Why is there a time?
7: Why is there a time on it?
1: Isn't just the shortest day of the year for us? But no, there you go. So I'm going to make a mental note to hopefully look at my clock when it's 6:24 p.m. On Sunday night, as opposed to that whole 11:11 business. Does that happen to you? I'm going off on a tangent now. You know when you like look at your clock and it's 11 past 11? Does that happen to you?
7: That happens surprisingly often.
1: What's like, the deal, Dan? Is there anything scientific spacey happening?
7: I'm going to have to look into that. But you know what it is for me, Serene? Yeah. It's like 7:47.
1: Oh, does that happen for you?
7: It does. You know, like, you know, it's, yeah, aeroplanes, right? 7:47 or 7:37.
1: How did I not pick that up? Yeah. I'm so ashamed right now. far out. So, look, as I mentioned a little bit earlier, you've got a story for us about a new universe simulation, but it's not really about whether there's any excitement in the fact that there's a new universe simulation. It's more about what it's called.
7: Yeah, well, I think it is. I mean, look, would you ever come up with this name for a universe simulation?
1: Oh, look, when Flamingo. You sent it. Flamingo.
7: Yes. And it's a lovely acronym. What it means is full hydro large-scale structure with all-sky mapping for interpretation of next-generation observations, which in human language means they made a universe on a computer. And the reason they do this, Serene, is so that we can compare it, the computer universe, to the real universe to try and understand it better. So, you know, I'll give you just a brief example. But let's say we take a photograph of a distant galaxy and the galaxy looks a little bit distorted in the image, a little bit weird. So how do we know whether the galaxy itself is just kind of weird looking or there's something else going on, like maybe the light is being bent by other galaxies that are in the foreground? So what we do is we run a simulation on, you know, Flamingo or one of these universe simulations, and we enter all the other information that we've got. So we put in all the galaxies we know about and the stars, and we include the physics, like the, you know, the gravity and the relativity. And then we look at the picture of the galaxy that gets generated by our simulated universe to see if it matches what we can see in the sky. And if it does, then we know that the physics we put in is actually how it really works. So, you know, we might have put in, for example, that, you know, there was a galaxy that was a billion light years in front of it, and maybe it consisted of 80% dark matter. And our picture comes out looking the same, and now we know that there must be a galaxy a billion light years in front of it, and that it had 80%, you know, dark matter. So that's pretty cool. But the real cool bit is when the simulation doesn't match the photo, then we just go back and we change the parameters of the simulation until we do get, you know, something that matches. And that might actually tell us new physics, right? That's how we discover new physics.
1: Yeah.
7: So, you know, we might find out the age of the universe is different to what we thought, or maybe there were more stars that were, you know, forming at that period in the universe. So, yeah, anyway, look, Flamingo took about 38 days to run on a computer with 30,000 CPUs. So, yeah, like,
1: what?
7: You know, yeah, just crazy, right? Like, you're not going to run this at home. And actually, I was thinking about it because, you know, when you're writing code, right, to run these simulations, you've got to write the code that works behind the scenes. And I'm just hoping that they didn't accidentally put a one where a zero should have been in the code and then run it for 38 days and then realize that they'd made some typo, a month and a half ago. Have to restart the whole thing. Can you imagine?
1: Let's do that again.
7: Yeah, let's run it again.
1: But how would you even pick that up? Like, is there quality control once you enter all the data that you then you're double checking what you've entered, or is it more like, look, we're done, just go with it?
7: there is a bit of quality control. Well, they're very modular, these codes, okay. So these programs. So they'll write, you know, small. I mean, look, the whole thing, I don't know how big Flamingo is, the code base, but what they generally do is they'll write smaller modules and then they'll reuse those. So they'll be checking a small bit of code at any given time. But you do get problems like that, Serena. I mean, it does happen in big software projects where once you integrate all these modules in together, you actually have problems that you didn't even foresee previously. So there'd be a lot of testing that would go on.
1: A lot of patience,
7: definitely. But this thing created so much data that there's as much data as you would get in 500,000 HD movies. And, you know, look, you can download all this data if you really want to, because it's on the internet. Yeah, it's there to be used. You know, I just have to warn people that if they do go downloading the data, the simulated universe that you're going to get that, you know, took 38 days to generate is nowhere near the size of the real universe. It's just kind of like a very small, you know, portion, a bit of a snapshot of it. But we do need it for the new telescopes that we've got. So we've got Euclid that looks at dark matter. We've got Vera Rubin, which has been producing some incredible sort of Hubble-like photos. And we've got Nancy Grace Roman, which is going to launch later later this year, hopefully, and is named after NASA's chief astronomer, who was known as the mother of the Hubble Space Telescope. Oh. So it's all pretty cool. And, you know, yeah, it's about the name. I think this is the nicest name I found for a universe simulation, I think, Serene.
1: Yeah, no, I'm with you. Look, it threw me at first, but then when you kind of spelled it all out,
7: yeah,
1: flamingo to go. Look, if I was going to download this, how much space do I need first to download it, and how long is it going to take?
7: Yeah, well, it's going to take a very long time, and you're going to need, well, as I said, it's got as much data there as you would get in 500,000 HD movies.
1: Yeah, it's
7: not happening. So you're going to need some special hardware to be able to store all that.
1: Yeah, cool. Hey, look, just going to go back on our solstice for a second, because there's a fun text here that I got to call out, that I got to read out from our texter. Oh, great. Then we got longer, colder days to contend with, says one. Very true. Also, Colin's got a question for you, Dan. Why don't the latest sunrise and earliest sunset coincide with the solstice?
7: The latest sunrise and earliest sunset. Yeah. So, yeah, as you know, the solstice is the shortest day. So from sunrise to sunset. But the sunrise and the sunset times can change depending on, where the Earth is in its orbit as well. So it doesn't always necessarily line up exactly as you would expect. But rest assured that the days are getting shorter until Sunday, and then they'll get longer again.
1: They'll get longer after that. Speaking, I don't know if it's speaking of longer, just because this feels like it goes on and on. So there's an update on Blue Origin and space.
7: Yeah.
1: And SpaceX. What is it?
7: We've got to talk about this because it's relevant for Artemis, right?
1: Yeah.
7: So, Artemis 3 is the next one that's coming, supposed to be next year. But, basically what we've seen another Starship launch, another explosion. We just keep getting them. But this time, Serene, they're actually outdone by Blue Origin, because the explosion that Blue Origin suffered a few weeks ago could be seen from 150 kilometres away. So, that's like Sydney to Newcastle, right? Yeah, it's huge. And this was a static test of the new Glenn rocket, which means it wasn't actually being launched. It was just fully loaded up and bolted to the ground. And then the engines were fired. There was some kind of anomaly, we'll call it. An anomaly so big that it caused a 2.5 magnitude earthquake. But anyway, the problem was that not only did this blow up the rocket, but it blew up most of the pad as well with it, which is actually a bigger problem, because it's likely to take about a year to rebuild the launch pad. That was their only launch pad. And don't forget that Blue Origin are supposed to be delivering the Blue Moon lander, which is meant to deliver rovers to the moon for Artemis, as well as the human landing system, or the HLS. They're competing with SpaceX on this. And these HLS, or human landing systems, are spacecraft that are going to actually take the astronauts from lunar orbit to the moon and back again. And they're meant to be tested as part of Artemis 3 late next year. So, the flow-on effects of this explosion of the new Glenn I think it's a pretty safe bet that Artemis is probably going to be delayed.
1: Delayed. So not mid next year.
7: I think it's, I can't see it. We'll see how long it takes them to get their launch pad up and going. But as I said, it could take 12 months to rebuild that launch pad. Now, that's the big sticking point for them. But in the meantime, Starship, I mean, they had a launch of their version 3 rocket just recently as well. Version 3 is taller, it's more powerful. As with, most Starship launches, it ended in an explosion, which in some ways is better than the new Glenn one, which began and immediately ended in an explosion. But anyway, there's a bit of argument about whether the latest launch of Starship was even a success or a failure. Of course, SpaceX, they're good at talking up what went right. I mean, the launch did go right, the stage separation, the deployment of some dummy satellites, that all went right. But then other people are looking at what went wrong. So engine failures in the upper stage, the booster ending in an uncontrolled crash into the ocean, and getting grounded by the FAA yet again. They are making progress. I mean, they did build a new version of the rocket, but the rockets are still blowing up, and this is a problem.
1: All right. Well, we've
7: Artemis
1: got
7: delays.
1: Artemis delays. All right. Look, we'll wrap up on Mars. Is it called Marvin or is it called Maven? And probably about a minute and a half-ish for this one, Dan. So is it Marvin or Maven? I like Marvin because Mars.
7: Maybe it is. I've been calling it Maven all this time. I've never thought to even

0: Look it up, but you could be right. But whatever it is, Marvin or Maven was finally lost. And yeah, don't we all love an emotional goodbye and also a lingering mystery, which is what we got out of Maven Marvin. In fact, we get that every time we lose spacecraft on Mars these days. But yeah, I mean, eventually NASA sort of admitted that they'd lost it. The project manager came out and referred to it as the loss of a loved one, which is a little bit bizarre. It's only a bucket of bolts after all. Let's just give everybody a moment to work through the emotion. I think that's enough. Now, look, how about this? So that spacecraft was innocently orbiting Mars, as it's done since 2014, and then as it emerged from having flown behind the far side of the planet, when we regained the telemetry, it was actually spinning uncontrollably, and it entered safe mode. So, you know, it's like, oh, wow, what happened there? You know, when it was in the blackness of space out of our sight, something catastrophic happened, and the next thing we know, it's disabled. It wasn't aliens. It was probably something like a propellant leak that caused it to spin, or maybe it was hit by a micrometeorite. The fact is, we may never know. We don't even know exactly where it is because we can't talk to it anymore and we can't see it. Okay. We just know that it's still orbiting Mars and probably will for another 50 years until it burns up in the atmosphere. But yeah. But that's the end of that. But well, look, we've got other missions that can operate in the same way and that are still examining the climate. So not all is lost.
1: Not all is lost. A farewell to that. And you sent us an interesting picture of it, sort of the foil wrap thing with the tin foil hat. Oh, wow. It's a good one, Dan. All right. Leaving it there, but always good to talk to you. And I think it's happy winter solstice this Sunday, 6:24 p.m. Yes. Reminder for us there. Thanks a lot, Dan.
0: Thanks, Serene. Yeah, set your alarms.
1: Yep, indeed. Our spaceman there, Space Australia's Dan Lambeth. Nightlife's coming up after the news with Suzanne Hill. And Suzanne, we were talking about, or we at least briefly mentioned the winter solstice, I think, during the week, right?
2: Did we?
1: Yeah.
2: Yes, we were talking about it. Yes. I'm always so excited when it comes around. Mm.
1: 6:24 p.m. There's like a time.
2: Then I can just look forward to the longer days and all of that because I love a long evening. I hate a short evening. I hate them.
1: So, I'm with you. I feel like we're the few though. Lots of people around me are kind of on the reverse.
2: Really?
1: Yeah.
2: I don't understand those people. I don't get them at all. You're strangers to me. Now tonight, Serene, we are talking only children. Now, have you got siblings?
1: No, I'm an only child, and so's my daughter.
2: You're an only child.
1: Indeed.
2: And you a selfish, spoilt brat, sorry? I mean, I already know the answer to that.
1: You already know the answer to that. I got that all the time. You must be spoiled. And I'm like, but there's no one else to have to share things with.
2: So if you could have had a sibling, would you have preferred to have had a sibling?
1: That's always been the case. I'd would or would not. But I am fortunate to have a sister from another mister. My best friend.
2: Oh, okay.
1: Sister from another mister.
2: Didn't know where you were going there for a moment, Serene.
1: I have my best friend who's like my sister. I've known her since she was three.
2: Oh, my goodness. Yeah. All right. Well, that's a wonderful relationship. Well, there are going to be more and more only children because, you know, people are just having fewer children. They're trying for them later in life and not able to maybe have them or their financial pressures. Is it time that we rethink the whole idea of the only child being a spoiled, selfish brat, which obviously you're not, Serene? But what are some of the other challenges in this new world where there will be so many more only children? We'll be talking about that.
1: That's a great question. Thanks, Suzanne.
3: ABC News, good evening. I'm Noni Edwards. Biosecurity experts say it's uncertain whether more animals have fallen sick after the potential arrival of the H5 strain of bird flu in Australia. A wild migratory bird in WA has returned a suspected positive result for a deadly variant of avian influenza. And if confirmed as the H5 strain, it would mean the virus has finally spread to every continent on Earth. Government officials are now awaiting the results of a CSIRO test on samples of the bird, which will be released tomorrow. Invasive Species Council Policy Director Dr. Carol Booth says everyone's on edge.
4: Bird flu spreads like crazy through congregations of wildlife in seabird colonies and wetlands. That's where you get mass deaths. So we've got to hope that these sick birds have been isolated.
3: A former senior detective says the AI technology being used by an Australian startup to create characters on its platform could be a practice violating criminal laws.

0: Our Dream, which boasts more than 20 million customers worldwide, prohibits any characters that appear in a sexual context that look under 18. However, the ABC's Background Briefing podcast found characters appearing to be school-aged children. John Rouse, who set up Task Force Argos for Queensland Police, says under Commonwealth law, anything that depicts someone under 18 in a sexual situation is illegal, AI or not.
1: The person that's instructing the AI to create the content would certainly be, I would consider, a person of interest. It could also be construed that the company that has created the application and is hosting the data could also be subject of an investigation.
0: Turning overseas, fighting has continued in Lebanon a day after the US and Iran signed a peace agreement that included an end to the hostilities there. The BBC's Hugo Bashega reports Lebanese authorities say at least 18 have been killed by Israeli airstrikes, while Israel says 4 of its soldiers have died in combat with Hezbollah.
2: Lebanon State News Agency described the bombardment overnight across the Nabatea district as one of the most intense in the war and said multiple buildings were hit. The situation in Lebanon, where Israel has been fighting Hezbollah, raises questions about the future of the truce between the US and Iran. The text calls for the permanent termination of the conflict and for Lebanon's territorial integrity and sovereignty to be ensured. Israel, however, says it has no intention of withdrawing from Lebanon.
0: British Labour Mayor Andy Burnham has cleared a path to ousting Prime Minister Keir Starmer by decisively winning a parliamentary seat in Northern England. Mr Burnham won the Makerfield by-election with just under 55% of the vote, beating the candidate for Nigel Farage's Populist Reform UK party on 34.5%. It puts him in a strong position to challenge Starmer, who is struggling with some of the worst popularity ratings of any British leader. Sir Keir Starmer told reporters he would not walk away from any leadership contest, but said a spill would be damaging for Britain.
3: There isn't a leadership contest.
4: But when there is, at the moment, Prime Minister,
3: there isn't one at the moment. But as I've said on many, many occasions, I don't think that's a good thing for the country to plunge us into chaos.
0: Back home, independent ACT Senator David Pocock has welcomed the federal government's decision to back down on some key measures in its tax overhaul. After backlash, the government has announced more businesses will now receive capital gains tax concessions, while innovative startups will get special carve-outs. Senator Pocock says tax policies should incentivise business innovation.
5: When it comes to startups, there's very legitimate arguments that as an economy that really does need to become more complex and resilient, that we're one, encouraging startups, and two, ensuring that they can actually scale here and keep that value here in Australia.
0: Tony Modra's wife has thanked emergency services who she says saved her husband's life. Fellow Crows great and breakfast radio host Mark Ricciuto has read out a statement by Modra's wife, Erica, on Triple M Adelaide. In it, she said, "He's going all right, but he's going to have some scars." And Australia will meet the USA in Seattle tomorrow in a crucial match for both sides in their FIFA World Cup campaigns. Co-host USA sits atop Group D after its 4-1 victory over Paraguay in its opening match of the tournament, with the Socceroos second in the group after beating Turkey in its first game 2-0. The USA sees Australia as a tough opponent, but the USA not only enjoys home advantage, but is placed 15th in the world, while the Socceroos are 22nd. The last time they met was a friendly last October when the USA won 2-1. The game starts at 5 a.m. Eastern Standard Time tomorrow. ABC News.
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Hello, nightlifers. Welcome to Friday night. How's your week been? Well, if it's been lacking glitz and glamour, fear not. We're about to bring you some with a trip to Hollywood's Chateau Marmont. We're also going to talk only children tonight. They are becoming more and more common as families have fewer children. But in times past, only children were labelled selfish and spoiled. Are we going to be seeing an increase in selfish and spoiled kids? Or have only children been given a bad rap over the years? In The Writers, we'll get to grips with the graphic novel. They're a kind of cross between comic books and novels, but then again, there's something entirely of their own. A graphic novel recently won the Stella Prize for writing by Australian women. There will be a mighty challenge to test your intellectual mettle. And in our final hour, we're going to be crossing to the US not once, but twice. The first time to talk politics and news. But we'll also be checking in with Bradley Howe. He runs Seattle's only Aussie pub. He's preparing for one of the biggest days he can remember when the Socceroos take on the USA in Seattle in 7 hours from now. If you've got a contribution to make to our show, we always love to hear from you. The phone number, 1300 800 222, and our SMS is 0467 922 702.

0: The notorious Chateau Marmont on Sunset Boulevard in Los Angeles has always been the perfect spot for stars doing dark deeds and engaging in scandal. Back in the days of Errol Flynn, co-founder and former president of Columbia Pictures, Harry Cohn, was having such a tough time reining Errol in and some fellow troublesome young actors. He apparently said to them, "If you must get into trouble, do it at the Chateau Marmont." Well, tonight I've got a literary lunch for you in which we'll travel back to the 1950s and 60s Hollywood in The Chateau on Sunset. It's the new novel from Perth-based historical fiction author Natasha Lester. And this book is an imaginative retelling of one of Charlotte Bronte's classics. Here is Natasha in conversation with Michaela Kowalski about what happens when one of literature's most enduring heroines arrives in the heart of old Hollywood.
1: Natasha, congratulations on this new book. Firstly, where did the seed for this new novel come from?
2: I had just recently finished writing The Mademoiselle Alliance. If you've read that book, you'll know that it's about a woman who is probably one of the most extraordinary women from history I've ever come across, ever had the pleasure to write about. And I was worried after that if I continued to write another book set around France in the Second World War, I wasn't going to be able to find another woman whose story was quite as epic as Marie-Madeleine Fourcade's was. And I didn't want to write a book that felt lesser than the Mademoiselle Alliance. So I thought, I think I'm going to have to move beyond France, move beyond World War II, and do something different. Now, normally my ideas, my books come in the research that I'm doing for a book that I'm currently writing. So if I've made the decision to move beyond France, to move beyond the Second World War, then of course the idea for the next book couldn't come out of the research, because that was exactly what I was researching for the Mademoiselle Alliance. And also some of that research for that book was quite harrowing, reading Léon Faye's prison diaries, for example. So I wanted to do some research that had more of an element of fun to it, although still that same depth of knowledge that you guys might have found familiar in my work. I had stumbled upon an article on the internet about the Chateau Marmont's history, about all the stars that have stayed there over the years. I didn't realise pretty much almost anyone from the golden age of Hollywood had lived in the hotel at one point or another. And it described some of the things those stars got up to as kind of, fun shenanigans. And that kind of sparked my interest. So I thought, wow, that's a setting in search of a story. But so all I had in my notebook was that setting. It wasn't a story yet. So I had to do some more brainstorming work and I was stuck, like I didn't have anything. And so I started to think about the books that I had read recently that I'd really enjoyed. And one of those was Barbara Kingsolver's Demon Copperhead, which is a reimagining of David Copperfield. But I like to call it an imaginative reimagining, because even if you've read David Copperfield, you have no idea where Barbara Kingsolver is going with Demon Copperhead. It's still, like, it's got this beautiful resonance with the classic, but it's still a new work of art. And I'd also read Anne Napolitano's Hello Beautiful, which is the same sort of thing, an imaginative reimagining of Little Women. And I thought to myself, wow, what if I did that with one of my all-time favourite works of classic literature, which is Jane Eyre? And the minute I had that thought, I could see the Chateau Marmont as Rochester's Thornfield Hall, because it's got that same kind of gothic, mysterious air. And I also thought, well, that gives me my time period, because the Marmont's heyday was the 1960s and the 1950s. So on that train, I decided I was going to write a retelling of Jane Eyre set at the Chateau Marmont during the 1950s and 1960s.
1: We will come to the Jane Eyre bit in a moment, but I want you to take us into the world of the book, because you don't have to have read Jane Eyre. It completely stands on its own. It's almost like an inspiration point. But I wanted to ask you firstly about the Chateau Marmont itself, because it is a kind of very big character in this book. How did you find the voice for that building, that place?
2: So I was writing the book and I was a little bit stuck, actually, because I was having to really find my way into this story. And I tried a number of different pathways in and I hadn't been able to come across one. So I went down to my beach house, which is where I do all of my best work. When I have 3 or 4 days away by myself, I don't have to eat on anyone else's schedule or sleep on anyone else's schedule. I can just work all the way through if I'm inspired. And I thought, I'm just going to sit here and just write some pieces that might not end up in the book. Because when you're at your desk in your office writing. It's the work of writing. You don't feel like you can take the time to play around with something that might not end up in the book. It feels like wasted time. Whereas when you're kind of at your beach house experimenting, you give yourself permission to do those kinds of things. So I started to write this piece that ended up being from the point of view of the Chateau Marmont, almost as if the hotel itself was a sentient being. And the minute I started to write that piece, I thought, okay, this is it. Now I feel like I've nailed the story. I know where I'm going with it. I can find my way into it. So yes, you will find that the Chateau Marmont has its own very peculiar perspective on the events, and it is not afraid to share its perspective with you and the characters as you read the book.
1: Let's meet some of the characters. The central character for us is a young woman called Aria Jones. The book opens, it moves between 1957 and 1964.
2: Yes.
1: So sort of a 7-year gap between them. And when we meet Aria, just tell us a little bit about what's happened to her, how she's grown up, and how she's sort of delivered on the doorstep of the Marmont.
2: So if you've read Jane Eyre, you'll know that obviously Jane is our poor orphan girl, and she's kind of the standard by which all other poor orphan girls in literature are judged or have been derived from. And so I wanted to have a little bit of fun with that idea and play around with that. So our heroine, Aria Jones, gets delivered to the Chateau Marmont, as she says, like a piece of junk mail, and she's left to stand in the lobby waiting to be claimed by her aunt, a woman called Miss Divine Ray, who was once a very famous Hollywood star and still has a name, but also has a very mysterious presence. Nobody sees her a lot. She spends a lot of time cloistered away in her room, which, again, may be familiar to anyone who's read Jane Eyre. So we basically experience the world of the Marmont through the eyes of not quite 14-year-old Aria Jones. And the world of Hollywood as seen in the 1950s, as seen through the eyes of a 14-year-old, has its beautiful, glamorous, amazing moments, and it also has its moments where she isn't quite sure what's going on, but she's pretty sure people aren't supposed to behave like that. So we kind of bring our own judgment to that as she experiences those things. I suppose what I wanted to do there was, you know, so many of those stories that I read about the Chateau Marmont in that article were fun anecdotes. So things like Betty Davis almost burnt the hotel down because she fell asleep with a lit cigarette beside her. And the room caught fire. Luckily, Betty woke up, ran out of the room, someone doused the fire before it did too much damage. So that's kind of a nice, pleasant, amusing anecdote. Similarly, Grace Kelly, before she was a princess, she stayed at the hotel for quite some time as well. We all know Grace was an actress before she became a princess. And she used to stand in the lobby of the hotel with her white gloves on, looking as innocent as all get out. But what she would be doing was checking out all of the people who are arriving at the hotel. So anytime she saw a very handsome young man checking into the hotel, she would immediately approach the switchboard operator and ask for his room number so she could go up and introduce herself. Scandalous, Grace. And Vivian Leigh also stayed at the hotel for quite some time, just before her divorce from Laurence Olivier. It was while they were basically breaking up. She was heartbroken. I mean, she adored Laurence. And so she retreated to the Marmont to lick her wounds, as you do when you're in Hollywood. And she adorned her room at the Marmont with about 1,000 photographs of Laurence, her husband. They were everywhere, except for in the bedroom. She took down all the Marmont's artwork and hung her own personal collection of Van Goghs and Picassos. Sure. Again, as you do in the Marmont when you're a Hollywood star. So, you know, we've got all these great stories. So you can imagine a 14-year-old walking into this environment and, you know, here's people burning down rooms one day, asking for the room numbers of handsome men the next, hanging their amazing Van Goghs in a different bungalow. And so she's standing there completely gobsmacked by all of this. But, of course, under the surface, there's some other things going on as well.
1: Tell us a little bit before we move on about two very good friends that Aria makes. She meets two young women who are only just a tiny bit older than her when she first lands in the Marmont, and they kind of take her under their wing, and they're Flitter and Calliope. How did they come to you? They become a real trio with Aria.
2: Yes, they do. And the reason for Flitter and Calliope is they're actresses. So they've got fabulous stage names. They're not their real names. The reason for them kind of appearing in the story was there's a very famous saying about the Marmont, and Columbia Pictures studio boss, Harry Cohen, once said of the Marmont back in the 1930s, if you must get into trouble, do it at the Marmont. And I mean, that phrase is like catnip to a novelist, right? You can't go past that sort of thing. But the reason he said that is because he had a group of young male actors, Glenn Ford, Errol Flynn, Humphrey Bogart, who were not particularly well behaved. And at this time in the 1930s, there's a morality code governing what you can and can't show on screen and how actors can and can't behave off screen. Now, the code was designed by, if you can believe this, in Hollywood, it was designed by a priest. A priest wrote the code that governed what you could and couldn't do on screen and off screen. And so Harry Cohen had these actors. They were acting out in a way that contravened their studio contracts. The media was catching wind of it. And if the media was catching wind of it, it meant these actors were in jeopardy and he didn't want to lose them. So there was this place called the Chateau Marmont on the outskirts of Hollywood, as it was back then in the 1930s. And he thought, if I put them out there, if I pay for a suite, shove them all in this suite on the outskirts of Hollywood, they can do whatever they like out there and nobody will find out about it. And it proved to be the case. The media didn't catch on to anything they were doing in that suite at the Marmont, all paid for by Columbia Pictures. So from that moment on in the 1930s, it developed this reputation as being this place where you could literally go and get into trouble and nobody would find out about it. Now, that's all very well and good on the surface, but of course, if it's the kind of place where you can go and do anything and nobody ever finds out about it, it also means that there are probably some other things going on there that maybe we wouldn't think would be the kinds of things that should be going on anywhere in the world, particularly when you've got young, ambitious starlets staying there. So the reason Calliope and Flitter kind of came out of all of that research that I was doing was because it made me think about the way that women help each other. You know, there's that very simple kindness and generosity all women have towards each other. Like when I walked into the lobby down here, a lovely lady came up to me and said, I can see your tag is just sticking out of the back of your dress and I know you won't like that. Let me just tuck that in for you. And I was like, thank you. And that is exactly what I'm talking about. Thank you. Because I know that in this room, in a handbag of a woman, there's a Panadol, there's a Band-Aid, there's a tampon. And if one woman in this room needs one of those things, you could go up to any woman and they would gladly hand it over to you, no questions asked, even if you're a total stranger. And I love the way that women do that. And so I wanted in this environment that, you know, is full of potential difficulties and troubles for young women to have this circle that Aria could have of kindness, love and generosity, where she could get her, not just her tag tucked in and a tampon passed her if she needed it, but more serious protection if she needed to. Because the other thing that I think that women do and have always done via intuition is we pass on to each other the messages and the secrets that we need to know. And I learned this the first time when I was a bright, young, shiny thing straight out of university into my first job at an advertising agency. This was in the 1990s and it was exactly like Mad Men, so not a lot had changed in the 20 years or so since Mad Men had finished. And it was a Christmas party and I was just talking to a client. It was a guy like my dad's age and one of the other women at the agency just came up to me and she said, just be careful of him when he's had a few drinks. And I was like, oh, okay. Again, you know, I was young, naive, had no idea. But it turned out that, yes, you did need to be careful of that man when he'd had a few drinks. And luckily she had told me. And that's what women do. We pass on the secret messages and the warnings. And, again, I wanted Calliope and Flitter to be there with Aria so they could help her with the kindness and the generosity and the warnings, that kind of secret whisper network of women that we've all relied on at one point or another and that I think you'll all be able to recognise in the book.
1: There is a lot of darkness in this book, kind of ebbing through it, and mysteries and secrets. Before we talk about Theo Winchester, who is the rock and roll god I mentioned in the introduction, who's a fabulous character and he is our Rochester in this, I wanted just to ask you, when we think about Jane Eyre, I guess I want to ask you first, when you read it, what did you love about it? What stayed with you? But also when you thought about, as you said, that's wonderful inspiration, being on the train, you know, between Venice and Florence, what are the parts where you thought that will be useful for me in my own story? And what are the parts you thought, no, that's going to hold me back? I'm writing my own novel.
2: So I first read Jane Eyre when I was about 10. I was probably like most kids my age. We went to the library every week and we got out an armload of books. We didn't have purchased books. We didn't have the money to buy books. So it was library books that were our staple. And that was the most predominant toy or play thing in our household was books. That's what we did when we had spare time, we read. And so when you have the one library that you go to every week, you work your way through the books pretty quickly. So by the age of 10, I'd read everything that looked appealing on the front cover. And for some reason, I decided I would start reading the classics at age 10. That seemed like a good thing to do. And I selected Jane Eyre off the shelf. And I remember the cover. It has Rochester on a horse, large. Like, he's the biggest thing on the front of this book called Jane Eyre. And there's this tiny little woman in the corner, and that's Jane. So I read the book and I heard an interview that Emerald Fennell did about her Wuthering Heights adaptation. And she talked about having read Wuthering Heights at a similar age and that she had made the movie that was like the vision of the story that her young 12-year-old self had had when she'd read that book. So it's that kind of fever dream image where you take away all the passion and the incredible things that blow your 10-year-old mind, like a mad woman being locked up in an attic and Helen Burns dying of consumption and this slightly deranged man called Rochester who falls passionately in love with the governess. Like, when you're 10, those are the things that strike you in the heart deeply. And so that's probably why it's always been one of my favourite books, because it really had that very deep effect on me. But going back to the book as a older, hopefully wiser woman, you see a lot more going on in that book than I had noticed as a 10-year-old. So, for example, one of the things I noticed going back to it in the many, many rereads I've done of the book since then is that Jane regularly, from her time at Lowood School to her time at Thornfield Hall, she stands outside.

0: She yearns and she longs to cross over those mountains and see what lies on the other side. She reads books about birds traveling to Siberia and the Arctic, and she yearns to go and see those places. You know, this adventurous spirit, this need to quest out into the world and find something beyond the very confined life that she has been able to lead as an orphan is what she wants to do. And there's one moment in Jane Eyre where she runs away from Thornfield Hall. Obviously, I'm not spoiling the plot of Jane Eyre. We all know the plot there. And she runs across the moors because it's a Bronte novel. And even in a Bronte novel, you must run across the moors at one point or another. And she ends up in a house with another slightly deranged man and who is kind of enough to scare her back to Thornfield Hall. And you know, she reunites with Rochester, and it's a very romantically satisfying ending, the ending of Jane Eyre. But it always made me think later, did Jane ever regret the fact that she hadn't gone and ventured beyond those hills and mountains and gone to the Arctic and gone to all those places she dreamed of travelling to? And I thought, well, if she had, how could I address that in my own reimagining of Jane Eyre and the Chateau on Sunset? So there's a little bit of that that went into it. Those were the parts of the story I wanted to play around with. And also the idea of this mad woman in the attic, which again has haunted literature since Charlotte Bronte devised the mad woman in the attic. I wanted to play around with, what is a mad woman? You know, how do we decide whether a woman really is mad or whether she's just rightfully angry? I've played around with that concept a bit and tried to make this a book where the woman whose name is on the front cover of something gets the kudos she deserves.
1: There's a lot of competition for mad women in the attic. There are any number of people it could be. And as you say as well, sometimes they're just the women who know all the secrets that have happened in that place. I want to ask you about fame. So you mentioned before Flitter and Calliope, and we meet Theo Winchester, who's a huge rock and roll star. Well, I'm seeing like a young Mick Jaggery kind of sort of Jim Morrison, but not quite as poetic kind of vibe. But I wanted to ask what it is for these characters that draws them so much to the thing they love. Like, what do they love about really being famous? And how does that turn dark for someone like Theo?
0: Fame is interesting, isn't it? So when I was writing this book, I was thinking a lot about someone like Marilyn Monroe, who obviously was very famous at the time when this book was written.

0: And the studio tried to punish her. They tried to withhold her money from her. But they also knew that she had quite a lot of power, but they didn't want her to find out that she had quite a lot of power. So what did they do? They called her a difficult and dangerous woman. But really, she was just a woman who knew what she wanted and what she didn't want. And she didn't want to be forced to do what she didn't want to do. And she didn't want to do something that would demean her. And the battle to do that and the battle against being labelled a difficult and dangerous woman was something that ended up costing her her life. And that shouldn't be a price that you should have to pay for standing up for what you believe in. And so it was all those kinds of things that fed into this idea of writing about Theo as kind of a rock star. And also kind of in writing Theo, you know, when you're writing a work of classic literature, we're so used to the man in classic literature riding in on his big horse, like, you know, on the front cover of my Jane Eyre book that I first read when I was 10 years old. And I thought, right, okay, what if we put him on a motorbike instead of a horse? That's going to be a lot more fun. And again, you know, the man jumping out of the pond in his wet white shirt, like we have in, you know, Colin Firth, we've seen him do that. In Wuthering Heights, the new film adaptation, there's plenty of wet white shirts going on in that. And again, I wanted to kind of move away from all of those stereotypes of classic literature. So if you're going to jump out of a body of water in my book, you're not going to be wearing a shirt, obviously. So I just wanted to have the kind of guy who would be moving into that environment but would feel uncomfortable in that environment, even though he's a rock star. Like, what kind of guy would that be? Rather than having be the typical rock star who would be the guy at the pool jumping in probably with nothing on at the Chateau Marmont at that time in the 60s, I wanted him to kind of feel uncomfortable and play around with that, because Rochester feels so comfortable at Thornfield Hall at the same time as he's hiding all these secrets there. So what does my character, Theo Winchester, how does he feel at the Marmont, and what is he hiding in his attic?
1: I suppose I was going to ask you about hope in the book. There is a lot of hope for different people. How did you feel writing that, giving some of these characters a chance to make a change in their own lives that had been quite dark?
0: I'm hoping that through Aria and the way she finally takes action, that readers will feel

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2: A very warm welcome if you are just joining Nightlife after listening to coverage of your rugby league match tonight. I do hope your team won. No, that can't be true for all of you, but I really do hope it. We're going to talk only children tonight. Are you an only child? Do you think that you were a bit spoiled? Do you think you turned out perfectly okay? What do you make of the fact that, you know, with the current fertility stats going as they are, it looks like there are going to be a lot more only children in the future. Do only children deserve the bad reputation they have long had? We're going to talk about, parenting an only child, and I really want to hear from you about your experiences as an only child. Was it something you actually cherished? Or did you always wish that you'd had siblings? Did you wish you weren't an only child? And if you're bringing up only children, you know, what do you make of the job that you've done and the challenges of parenting an only child? I'd love to hear from you on all of that. 1-300-800-222 or our SMS is 0467-922-702. After the latest ABC news coming in about half an hour's time, you know, we normally like to talk writers and books on a Friday night. Well, tonight we are going to explore the idea of the graphic novel. Graphic novels have becoming increasingly popular, and they're also being increasingly recognised as, I guess, another form of literature to be taken seriously. So what exactly is a graphic novel? How is it different from a comic or from a book with pictures? What's the purpose of a graphic novel? What are some of the greatest? We're going to do that next hour. Of course, lots more to come for you. Sydney versus Melbourne, which city is more livable? We'll play the Mighty Challenge. We'll see what's been making news in the US. And speaking of the US, of course, we are now, 6.5 hours away from kickoff in the big World Cup match between Australia and the US. It's being held in Seattle. We're going to check in with an Australian

0: and learn to share, poor social skills. The stereotype has been debunked, but the myth does kind of persist. So give me a call if you are an only child. Defend only children. Tell me what's the best thing about being an only child, or perhaps tell me what you didn't enjoy about being an only child. There are going to be a whole lot more single child families. It might be fertility struggles. It might be the cost of living. But many parents are declaring that they are one and done. Now, to hear more about what it's like to be an only child, I have parenting expert and mother to an only child, Dr. Rosina McAlpine, with me tonight. Hello, Rosina. Welcome to Nightlife.
1: Hello. Thank you so much.
0: So, look, what's your take on only children? What would be your top line kind of response if I said, are only children spoiled and selfish?
1: Oh, the answer would be absolutely not, unless we put them in the position where we create a spoiled child. So it's really important to understand that, you know, whether you've got many children or one child, it's the environment that they're in that's going to make that difference.
0: So we know that more people are having one child. There are a lot of reasons for that, though. What are all the various factors that are playing into more parents choosing to have one child, or perhaps not choosing to have one child, but it being kind of thrust upon them?
1: Yeah, that's true. And so sometimes it's not a choice. As you said earlier, it could be financial or fertility. And, you know, many parents are having their children later in life, and that might mean that it shortens that window for having a second or a third child. I think the other thing is that many people are just weighing up, what kind of life do I want to live? What career do I want to have? You know, that sort of thing. So just making the choice from that perspective. The other thing is, you know, we've often said it takes a village to raise a child. Most people don't have a village anymore, so they're kind of on their own, and that can, you know, mean that they don't have the support that they would like to be able to have more children. And finally, I think there's just the decision to say, look, I've only got a certain amount of hours in the day, time, energy. I want to focus that on my one child.
0: So you've looked at the research into only children. Where did this whole idea of the only child syndrome come from, Rosina?
1: Believe it or not, I had to look this up a while ago because I had the question it was asked of me, and it actually goes back for more than 100 years. Most people accredit it to an early psychologist, Stanley Hall, who described being an only child very negatively. He actually said, being an only child is a disease in itself.

0: search, but unfortunately, because he was one of the first heads of the American Psychological Association, he kind of carried a lot of weight. And so in those early days, those assumptions, even though not credible, sort of stuck around, and we still hear them today, right?
1: Absolutely. Now, you've gone and had a look at a lot of the studies that have been done over the years, because this has been a topic of a serious study to figure out, are there disadvantages, are there character traits associated with being an only child? What did you find when you went to look at all of those studies?
0: A lot of the research that disproves these stereotypes, these myths, was done by Professor Toni Falbo. She was an American researcher who had an only child herself, and it was done in the 1980s. And one of her particularly notable studies was what's called a meta study, and that's a study looking at studies. And there were 115 studies that looked in her meta study that looked at only children versus more than one child. And she looked across a range of things like academic achievement, intelligence, how social they are, their character, and the relationship between the parent and child.
1: And so, what did they end up finding then, kind of overall, Rosina?
0: Well, the good news is that actually across all those developmental outcomes, only children were found to be the same, if not slightly better, than other families who had either firstborns or people from small families, like two children. So, in actual fact, this myth survives, even though the research absolutely does not support the idea that they're automatically spoiled, selfish, lonely, or poorly adjusted.
1: I mean, presumably all of that comes down to the quality of the parenting and the environment that you're in. It's surely up to parents to determine whether your kid's going to end up spoiled or not.
0: It's true. And I think there is definitely some nature and some nurture involved. So we all know when we're part of a family, each child is slightly different, right? Even though they're raised in exactly the same household. So it is absolutely about parenting, boundaries, relationships, the child's temperament themselves, their school experiences, opportunities, play dates and going to sporting groups, after school curricular activities, all of those things. But the big thing is, if a child is raised with warmth,

0: structure, realistic, you know, boundaries and connection, they're more than likely not going to be spoiled, selfish, or poorly adjusted.
1: Dr. Rosina McAlpine is here. She's a parenting expert. Now, we do have some callers who want to contribute some of their experiences. Hello, Deb.
2: Oh, hey, Suzanne. How you going?
1: Well, now, you are kind of in the middle of a long line of only children.
2: Well, my mother was an only child. I am an only child, and I have an only child. And my cousin is an only child, and he has an only child.
1: Oh, my goodness. It's catching.
2: Suzanne, the other thing that really blows my mind is I married one of six.
1: Oh, wow. What a change.
2: Oh, look, it was amazing, Suzanne. And the other thing that is incredibly amazing is three of those six have married only children.
1: Something's going on there. Now, Deb, tell me, I appreciate this could be a personal question, but was it a very deliberate decision on your part to have an only child?
2: I couldn't have kids. I had a number. I'm happy to talk about it. I had a number of miscarriages, and I had our only son when I was 37.
1: Mm-hmm. And for you, having been brought up as an only child, what did you take from your own experience that you knew that, you know, was important to give to your son while he was growing up?
2: I just wanted our son to know that he was loved incredibly and that he wasn't amazingly spoiled, and that we wanted him more than life itself. Mm. And he's become a social worker. I'm a social worker, and his partner is a social worker.
1: There are so many things running in your family, Deb, aren't there?
2: Oh, look, it's just amazing, Suzanne. But yeah. I think my husband and I did a really good job in sort of coming together because our parenting styles were so different. Like, you know, I was all for love and probably going over the top, but still being able to establish boundaries, but a little bit more compassionately, where my husband was very strict and very stern, and he came in at the last moment when, mind you, our son wasn't easy, mm-hmm. but he came in at the last moment to back me up. Mm-hmm. And when that happened, our son knew there was nowhere for him to go.
1: The old dad's having the final say kind of situation. Now, Deb, when you were growing up as an only child, did you ever wish you'd have a sibling?
2: Now, I was just talking about this with my friend, and I can never remember asking my mum or dad for a brother or sister. Ever. I had an amazing relationship with my dad, an amazing relationship. My mum was quite creative, and being an only child, I think that she knew what only children needed. And I always felt loved, very secure. I had heaps of friends over at my place. Mm. As I was growing up, because they loved my family, mm. particularly my father. You know, so I just thank God that I had the best parents, and I hope that I'm able to pass that on to our son when he decides to have a child as well.
1: Well, and are you betting he's only going to have one too?
2: Well, he's a step-parent already.
1: Oh, right.
2: He's 30 and his stepdaughter is nearly 9.
1: So it'll be a mixed family at any rate. That'll be a different kind of family. Yeah. Hey, Deb, thanks for your call.
2: No problem. Right. I love listening to you.
1: Oh, thanks, Deb. Really nice to talk to you. Steve from Kempsey on the SMS says, I had a brother 1 year older than me until I was 6, when my older brother died from a brain tumour in 1969. So I've experienced both. While there were some benefits, they were the difficult and painful times when I wish so much that I still have my brother to share the grief as well as the good times. Yeah, thank you, Steve. Rosina, that idea of, and someone else who I don't think has stayed with us on the line was just was commenting that as they got older, they would have loved to have siblings. You know, there are times in your life when you get older and sometimes it's that close family who is still sticking by you when sometimes, you know, you don't have as many friends as you might have had when you were younger. How do you approach that? What do you make of that kind of, you know, how you fill that gap that some people can feel is left later in life?
0: That's so true. One of the main challenges that people say of being an only child is that later in life they've got all the responsibility of, say, aging parents, or if something goes wrong, they don't have that

0: close sibling to talk to. But the thing that's important with that is to build those wider networks where possible, so that if you are an only child, I think the previous caller just said, we had loads of people at our house. I had all my friends there. And I think that's an important part, if you are an only child, to find those deep relationships that you can to help you through those difficult times, especially when you're the only one caring for maybe two aging parents and there's just you.
1: Dr. Rosina McAlpine is here, a parenting expert. She also has an only child. If you've got a story or some thoughts about being an only child, I would love to hear from you. Or maybe about parenting an only child, 1-300-800-222. Dave from Dundas says, as a primary teacher of 40 years, I can quite often pick an only child. They often lack, says Dave, the social skills of those with siblings and crave attention from peers and teachers. Not always, he hastens, but generally speaking. Whereas another texter says, I would have thought it's much more challenging to raise two or even three modern children. My single daughter wasn't, is a dream. Happily married, successful career, so proud of our single grandson. So please don't generalise and be negative. John in Denniston. Hello, John.
2: Good evening, Suzanne. How are you?
1: Yeah, doing really well. Are you an only child?
2: I am.
1: So tell us about the experiences as you see it.
2: It wasn't intentional for me to be an only child. It just turned out that my father had a cardiac condition and he didn't want to burden mum with having more than one child. And he passed when I was 13 anyway. So I was basically a single child to an only parent sort of thing for most of my life. But mum had a few siblings, and they've all had multiple children. So I have lots of cousins. But I have learned that being a single child, it allows you to learn to dig within yourself to find amusements or to entertain yourself. I live alone, but I'm not lonely. I find ways of entertaining myself, and I reach out to my family using WhatsApp and things to have conversations and things. So it is sort of... I would have liked to have had siblings because I never knew what it was like, but it also meant that I never had to fight to share for attention.
1: John, thank you very much for sharing your experience with us. Really appreciate it.
2: You're welcome.
1: If you've got a story to add about being an only child or you'd like to share your thoughts or experience with me, 1-300-800-222 or the SMS is 0467-922-702. So look, what are the benefits, would you say, Rosina, of being an only child?
0: Well, the first thing, of course, is that one-on-one time, attention. You know, you're not having to spread yourself thin between, you know, multiple children. And, of course, what that means is there's more adult conversations that can support language, confidence and learning, which is why it has been said that, you know, only children often do well academically because they've had this, you know, help with their homework, this all this attention and adult conversation. The other thing is, well, we all have to live within a budget, don't we? And so when there's one child, there's more opportunities for those extracurricular activities. There's more opportunity for travel or hobbies, that sort of thing. And finally, as one of the listeners also said, developing independence and maturity and being okay with being on your own, you know, entertaining yourself, not necessarily being lonely, but just on your own and able to deal with that. So there are many benefits of being an only child.
1: I guess you get a more personalised experience, don't you? If your parents don't have to cater to make everybody happy or deal with kids who are all different ages with different, you know, let's

0: go to the museum today. One kid wants to, one kid doesn't. You don't have that. You really get to give that kid exactly what they want and need.
1: Oh, it's so true. And look, for my personal story, I'm one of four, and my three sisters, two sisters and myself, we all only have one child each. So we've gone from four to one each. And one of the things that we've tried to do is make sure that each of those children spend time together so that the cousins are kind of like siblings, so that they don't feel lonely or they've got each other. Because, you know, we do think, well, one day we might not be here, and we want the kids to have each other to lean on and to take care of each other.
0: Now, that whole idea of learning to play and learning to share that you do get when you do have a sibling, is that always, I mean, that's taught at school, it's taught at childcare. Is that something that you do, though, if you're parenting an only child, really need to focus on teaching?
1: I think that's true. But again, we go back to that temperament thing. Some kids are just get on, you know, easy to get along with, they play along, and others are more bossy and not so easy to get along with. So it is a combination. Look at the temperament of the child. And also, of course, we learn skills by experiencing them. So if a child has the opportunity to be with cousins or play dates and et cetera, that they do get to learn how to share and resolve conflict. So absolutely important to be proactive, but that'd be the case for every child, right? You'd want all of your kids to be kind and be able to solve problems without, you know, having to turn to violence or anything like that, and to look for the win-win, right? So yes, for the only child, but yes, also for the siblings.
0: So what kind of questions do parents come to you with about raising an only child? Do you get many?
1: I do. And I'll be honest, before when I had my one and only, I was also worried about all of these things because I hadn't actually looked at the research back then. But parents often ask me, you know, will my child be lonely? Am I being selfish is another one if I only have one child. Other questions are like, how do I not overprotect them or overindulge them, you know, to spoil them when, you know, they are my one and only? And I remember the sibling, you know, the person who called in earlier said, you know, we love you more than life, you know, because we've only got you. So how to not put too much pressure on the child because they are the only one, like you can't share, you know, dad's mum's attention between all of them. And I guess I just try and reassure parents to say, focus less on the family size and just worry about, you know, being a loving, caring parent, and try and teach your kids all the life skills that you want for them, which is friendship, independence, you know, managing emotions, being kind and caring in the world.
0: Someone just saying being an only child depends a lot on the social context. For example, there are now a lot of only children being born in China. It would be a different experience there. This from someone else on the SMS. I'm the mother of an only child, a boy aged 19, due to fertility struggles. I'm also a nanny and a midwife of 40 years. Our son has been taught respect for community and friends. He has a street village with families of kids down the road going to school together, sharing car rides to and from, and older grandparent age neighbours across the road. He said he's learnt to share and do things because that's what you do for people, not what you can gain. Yeah. This person saying multi-generational living sort of builds your of sorts. I'm not sure I can make quite sense of that sentence. But look, most of my patients, this texter says, say the cost of living and mortgages push them back to work, and isolation or distance from parents and family or mature age conception means women just can't afford to have more than one or two due to time or money. Yeah. We've got lots of grandparents listening. What is the role that grandparents play with only children?
1: Look, I can share lots of ideas, but I can talk from my own experience. My grandma was incredible in terms of supporting my mum and dad, my parents, to raise us all when, you know, we're four kids and then having extra help. And it's the same thing with an individual child. Obviously, we don't want them to overindulge because same thing with parents and kids. We don't want them overindulging. But to actually help kids feel part of a bigger family, my grandma told me so many stories and traditions. Like, I still colour our eggs at Easter just like she showed me how to colour them. There's so many memories. So it helps kids feel connected to something much larger than their just own, you know, individual household. But I would caution that it's great for, you know, grandparents to be helpful, but they have to respect and support parents' boundaries, you know, instead of going around them, be supportive with parents. But grandparents play a beautiful role, widening the circle of more people that love you.
0: Now, Rosina, one thing, I mean, I remember when I was a kid and I was bored and I went to complain to my parents and I always, well, you find something to do. It's not my job to, you know, to occupy you. And I always had my brother to go and bug, I guess. But what role should parents with an only child play in keeping that child busy and occupied? You want to spend that quality time with them, but where's the line? Because you do also want them to learn to entertain themselves when they've got no one else to play with.
1: That's true. And that's where we want to talk about life skills. We want kids to be able to be independent, to entertain themselves. So it's got to be a balance there between time alone, giving opportunities. I love this idea and I share it often, is I get parents to walk into the room with the kids and get them to make a note of all the things that they could do. There's a bookshelf there with a lot of books. There's a game cupboard with, you know, things you can do. There's a whole drawer of, you know, craft and things. So when they say, I'm bored, you go, go and have a look at the list.
0: Yeah, well, my experience is this. They'll go, oh, I don't want to do any of that. Anyway, that's my own battle, Rosina. Thank you so much for being here on Night Live tonight to talk to us about only children.
1: I've loved it, and I've loved listening to all the callers as well. Thanks for the opportunity.
0: There's Dr. Rosina McAlpine, who is a parenting expert and also the parent of an only child. This is Titus. Ignorance is bliss.

0: It's Titters and Ignorance is Bliss. It's Nightlife on ABC Radio with Suzanne Hill. We're going to talk graphic novels after the latest news.
1: ABC News with Andrew Kaloupas. The public's been urged to avoid touching sick or dead birds and wildlife following confirmation of a suspected case of bird flu. The federal government says the suspected case of the deadly H5 strain was found in a wild migratory bird in West Australia's south. Samples have been sent to the CSIRO with results expected on Saturday. Agriculture Minister Julie Collins says the public should report any cases of sick or dead wildlife.
2: Please do not touch sick or dead birds or animals. 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
1: Former KPMG Australia Chief Executive Andrew Yates has told a parliamentary committee he wished he'd done some things differently during his time at the firm. The company's embroiled in a series of allegations over the misuse of confidential client information to win more business. One of the allegations is that KPMG was taking confidential information from telecommunications company Optus and using it to craft a bid for a more lucrative contract with industry rival Telstra. Mr. Yates says he was aware of other accusations, but the Optus case was the one that convinced him to resign.
3: There was evidence to support some of the whistleblower allegations that had I have overseen things differently, we could have found earlier. And it was that day that I realised that I felt I needed to take accountability for that.
1: Further negotiations between Iran and the United States, due to start in Switzerland today, have been delayed. The White House said Vice President J.D. Vance had pulled out of a planned trip to meet Iranian negotiators. Here's the BBC's Liz Doucette.
4: Only the location seems to be ready for high-level meetings today. But yesterday's growing doubts that these talks would happen today as planned were confirmed by the statement that J.D. Vance still hadn't left Washington. A White House spokesman said the logistics have never been simple or predictable. What wasn't said was the politics are too. The first hint of trouble was a report in Lebanese media linked to the Iran-backed Hezbollah that talks were suspended because of continuing Israeli airstrikes. Iran has always insisted that Lebanon is part of this ceasefire, which Israel hasn't accepted.
1: Israel's far-right security minister Itamar Ben-Gvir has accused the United States of dealing with Nazis after the US vice president strongly criticized Israel over its negative stance on the Iran deal. The growing row between the two allies could threaten decades of close cooperation. In comments at the White House, Mr. Vance told Israeli leaders that they had very little support.
5: Trump is the only head of state in the entire world who is sympathetic to the nation of Israel at this moment in time. And he happens to be the head of state of the world superpower. If I was in the cabinet of the Israeli government, I might not be attacking the only powerful ally that I have anywhere left in the entire world.
1: British Prime Minister Keir Starmer says he'll fight attempts by his rival, Andy Burnham, to oust him from office. Sir Keir says he will not walk away and will run in a leadership contest if one is triggered. Mr. Burnham, the former mayor of Greater Manchester, has won a seat in Parliament in a by-election and is looking to replace Sir Keir as leader of the Labour Party and the country. But the Prime Minister says he's not going anywhere.
6: Now that Andy has won, which is really important, really good, he's a huge asset to us. If there is a contest, just to be clear with you, then yes, I will run, I will stand, and I've said repeatedly, I'm not going to walk away from that.
1: In rugby league, Newcastle has moved back into the NRL's top four with a nail-biting win over St George Illawarra at Hunter Stadium. Here's Andrew Moore.
7: Early on, it looked like the Knights by how many? Fullback Fletcher Sharp filling in that position for Kalen Ponga, who was rested after Origin 2. He threatened to turn the match Newcastle's way. On his own, he scored two try in the opening 9 minutes as the Knights raced to a 12-0 lead. But then the Dragons scored two quick tries to Val Holmes and Tyrell Sloan. Half-time, on the back of a couple of penalties, the Knights led 16-12. They scored again through Sandon Smith 15 minutes into the second half. But then the Dragons scored another couple of late tries and it was a simple conversion miss from Ballantyne Holmes that proved the difference. Knights 22, Dragons 20. Andrew Moore, ABC Sport, Newcastle.
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8: Around Queensland over the weekend, looks like rain for most parts on Sunday, particularly southeast Queensland. But Saturday, mostly fine, although some showers up and down the coast. Brisbane, a possible shower, 24. The Gold Coast, 24 and a shower or two as well. Same for the Sunshine Coast. Rockhampton and Mackay and Townsville, all showers. And Cairns, partly cloudy and 27. Sunny in Mount Isa, the rain's gone. And Longreach, partly cloudy and 22. 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
0: Good evening. Welcome to the second hour of Nightlife on this Friday night. It might be the first for you if you are tuning in after listening coverage of the AFL this evening. We're going to talk graphic novels in a moment. Are you a reader of graphic novels? Are you not even sure what they are? I'm a little bit needing some education about the graphic novel. We are going to get one in just a moment with a couple of people who know all about them. If you are someone who reads graphic novels, I would love to hear from you about, well, what you enjoy about the format. What are some of the great ones that you've read? Give me a call, 1300 800 222. We'll find out this hour what's been making news this week in Brisbane. We might have time for a little bit of intercity rivalry between Melbourne and Sydney. The mighty challenge next hour. We'll see what's happening in the States. And right at the end of the show, as we count down to the Socceroos' next match at the World Cup, we will be heading to Seattle, where they will be playing the USA in now. Is it 6 hours' time? Goodness me. We'll talk to a guy there who is running, I think, Seattle's only Aussie pub, about the build-up and the vibe and about what he is expecting for the day ahead. I do hope you can stick around. And if you want to be part of the show, remember our number, 1300 800 222. Well, are you a fan of comics? As a kid, maybe you looked forward to the latest installment of Ginger Meggs or Boofhead, or maybe you spent your money on superhero comics like Spider-Man, Batman or The Phantom. Maybe later on you went underground for some The Fabulous Furry Freak Brothers or Fritz the Cat. And did you ever wish that your favourite comic could be an entire book? Well, there are such a thing. They're called graphic novels. They've been slowly growing in popularity over the past few decades. They're now being recognised as a serious form of literature. In fact, the graphic novel canon won the prestigious Stella Prize this year. So we're going to try and get a handle tonight in the writers on just what a graphic novel is. Is it just a comic for grown-ups? Is it something else? And why are these novels now proving so popular? Well, to help us out tonight, I've got with me Sophie Splatt, who is Senior Editor of Books for Children and Young Adults at Allen & Unwin. Hello, Sophie.
10: Hello, Suzanne.
0: And also Dr. Paul Mason, an award-winning cartoonist, animation concept designer and lecturer in animation and studio coordinator at the Griffith Film School in Queensland. Hello, Paul. Welcome to you.
11: Oh, hello. Thank you for having me.
0: Now, Sophie, I'm going to start with you and see if you can really give us a good definition of a graphic novel, especially for the people who really have never really opened one up and had a look at one.
10: Well, I can definitely try. I think of graphic novels as being kind of long form works of sequential art. So that's kind of a story that combines text and illustrations. And probably when people think about graphic novels, they might think comic book. But, you know, comic books are usually kind of serialized. They're short in length and the stories that is told will span multiple issues. Graphic novels are usually a bit more longer and complex in terms of the story or the topic. They're told over one book unless they're part of a series, and they can span fiction, non-fiction and anthologies, and therefore also for a variety of age groups from children to adults. So as you can see, it is quite a big format.
0: Okay, so how long might the longest graphic novels be? I mean, is there a kind of War and Peace equivalent of a graphic novel?

0: I feel like it's an extension of that. Like anything is, visually hardwired into our brain. These images allow a reader just to, pick something up instantly. That's the beauty of a graphic novel or a comic, right? Like you have novels where you'd read a paragraph to get some sort of description of something or a description of somebody going through something. With a movie, we have to, we can watch it and see it, and it needs music and all these sorts of elements that kind of add to it. But a simple drawing, it's so instantaneous in the way that we can process that. With graphic novels and comics, you sometimes have that juxtaposition of words and images, or sometimes you're just, dealing with one element or the other. But it's very powerful in the way that it tries to get something across that might be complex or abstract in a very simple and instantaneous way. I often laugh with colleagues, making comics, the idea being that we might spend a lifetime trying to master stuff that a 6-year-old needs to understand. That's
1: Yeah. Now, I
0: interesting.
1: mean, when we think of comics, I mean they're funny. Graphic novels, I mean, it's not necessarily a genre, really. It's more a format. So you can have anything from what comedy to tragedy in a graphic novel, Paul.
0: Oh, absolutely. I popped into Kina Kunia recently and was almost overwhelmed in terms of the graphic novel and manga section of that store, where it is quite diverse. It's not like the old days where, like, cartoonist Will Eisner talked about how when he did a contract with God in the 70s and rang up the local bookstore, and they said, "We didn't really know where to put it. Like, it's not funny. It's got pictures in it, so it doesn't sit with like the Garfields and that sort of thing on the shelf. So we've just still got it in the box in the basement." But now you can take up quite a large section of the bookstore with all sorts of diverse range of storytelling, story types. It doesn't have to be funny. It can be serious, historical, tragic. It could be slice of life. It could be your bombastic superhero noir, or you name it. It fits the format.
1: So, Sophie, what are the main things that people might misunderstand most about graphic novels? And actually, I've just mentioned an SMS from Rebecca who says, I always have to remind myself a graphic novel is images and pictures. When I hear the term, I always think about explicit violence. So I guess there's probably one of the misconceptions people have.
2: Yes, and people do have that. I have researched graphic novels, and when I told people about that, that was one of the kind of things that some people said to me, which was very surprising to me, being so familiar with the term. I also think that the other misconception is what you were both just talking about, the fact that graphic novels aren't a genre, they are a format. And I think maybe some of kind of the misconception comes from the way we call it a graphic novel, because then we're all kind of thinking fiction. But of course, there is non-fiction, there's fiction, you can have horror graphic novels, you can have romance, you can have memoir, you can have graphic medicine. I think it's important to remember that the format is really very broad.
1: Yeah. So, Paul, what's the history been of the development of the graphic novel? I mean, you just mentioned manga. Is it something that has evolved from manga?
0: I think, when you go and have a look back at some of the history of this particular medium or this particular term, you'll find that it's almost like different creators, different pockets of the world have kind of discovered different things at various times. Like, I'll take, for instance, like a lot of my familiarity is with Western comics, right? And not the genre, but like in terms of, say, America, where, where superhero comics and all that sort of thing take up the zeitgeist. And there was a creator, Will Eisner, who one of the major awards over in American comics is named after him, the Eisners. And he talks about this idea where, a lot of people will say, oh, well, his books in the 70s, they were the first graphic novels. But he'll reference, European woodblock artists from the 1920s and 30s who did these early forms of storytelling just with images. And this is going on at the same time when we're talking about how, in Japan, you have

0: of these artists that are influenced by these traditional ink illustrators, you know? So it's just, I feel like it's one of those things that just comes out of evolution of people and cartoonists and illustrators trying to express themselves in some way, shape, or form. And you know, where that kind of meets a commercial aspect too, much like in the same way some of the American comic strips of the late 1800s, or even in Australia in the early, you know, 1920s and 30s, they would collect newspaper strips together and package them up as a format and resell them. So there's it has many fathers and grandfathers and mothers, as they would say.
1: Dr. Paul Mason is here, an award-winning cartoonist, an animation concept designer and lecturer in animation and studio coordinator at the Griffith Film School in Queensland. Sophie Splatt is here too. Sophie's senior editor of books for children and young adults at Allen and Unwin. So, Sophie, I mentioned that Cannon, which is a graphic novel, has recently won the Stella Prize. Tell us, I mean, has this kind of been something that has been building up and finally the graphic novels moment has come, or has there been a lot of people reading them for a long time without perhaps this kind of official recognition?
2: I think, you know, looking back, graphic novels have been recognised, but any time that they have a win like this, I think it's a really wonderful thing because any kind of press or critical acclaim exposes the format to new readers who might not have read a graphic novel before. And I think, you know, in the past we can look at comics and graphic novels and some people have kind of considered them to be a bit lowbrow or just for kids. But, you know, in 2026, I think they're really now considered a valid literary format on par with works of prose. We could look, example, last year, Feeding Ghosts by Tessa Holles. That's a memoir about three generations of Chinese women, and it won the Pulitzer Prize in memoir or autobiography category, and that was competing alongside works of prose. Of course, Mouse won back in 1992. It got a special award for that, but Feeding Ghosts is considered, you know, on par with any applicable kind of work of prose. So I think wins like this really do validate the format. I think it's really great for graphic novels. But I do think that, you know, graphic novels have been around and they have these little moments in the spotlight and they kind of come and go. And I think they're having another one at the moment.
1: Yeah, now someone else, Brennan Cairns, also mentions Mouse, says it's a prize-winning graphic novel that tells the story of the Holocaust with cats as Nazis and mice as Jews. It is a very serious piece of work, says Bryn. Where are some of the others? Bobsled says, I recommend two graphic novels that transcend comics, Persepolis by Marjane Satrapi, and of course she died fairly recently, and also The Arrival by Sean Tan. Sophie, what's the first one you remember coming across?
2: Gosh, I don't know. Probably The Arrival had a big impact on me, and I've been lucky enough to work with Sean Tan on some books and graphic novels. You know, I think that that was just such a wonderful kind of a work and also a big prize winner, and I think had a big impact on the graphic yeah. novel kind of community and landscape.
1: Tell us a bit about the story of The Arrival.
2: Well, The Arrival, of course, it's a wordless book. Have you read it, Paul?
0: I know of it. I've seen some of Sean Tan's work through Gestalt, my editor there, Wolfgang. Has done a little bit of work back in the past as well. So I have seen some of it. It's beautiful, beautiful work.
2: Yeah, it's very beautiful. It's a kind of the story of an immigrant's life in an imaginary kind of world, someone immigrating to a new land. It's definitely a book that I would recommend that everyone read.
1: So you said, though, it's a wordless novel, Sophie, so just pictures.
2: Yeah, there are wordless graphic novels as well. I mean, often they are the interplay between text and words, but this one has no text or dialogue through the whole book, so it is unusual in that way.
1: Yeah. So, Paul, just take that interplay between pictures and words and the idea of how that works a bit further for us. I mean, a lot, I guess, can be left unsaid because pictures are telling the story, and it sounds like An Arrival is an example of a graphic novel that has, you know, taken that all the way. But I mean, do you get the beautiful prose, for example, that if you were reading a traditional novel, you might? Or, you know, what's the value, I guess, put on the art and the words and the way they relate to each other?
0: I think it depends on the type of story that you're trying to tell, or whether it's the cartoonist solo or a collaborative effort with a writer and artist, what they want the reader to feel or experience, you know, like.

0: I had a good buddy of mine, Dean Rankin, who was actually on the Portrait Artist of the Year for ABC. He wrote a wordless phantom story once with another friend of mine, Jeremy McPherson, who did the artwork for. So that tells a rather, you might not necessarily go as complex as, say, a story where I'd be writing something historical and I'm trying to convey some sort of maybe empathy or thoughts of the character in a situation that you'd have to interpret by how they see it or how they speak it in what the reader sees and what they read and put the two together and get an idea. It reminds me a little bit of how, back in say the 40s or the 50s, where you get a classic Superman story and the dialogue would almost say exactly what the reader would see. It'd be Superman catching a cat falling out of a tree, and he'd be saying like, "Great guns, this cat is falling out of a tree. Lucky I put my arms out to catch it." You know what I mean? Now you can see some sophistication in the way that cartoonists might convey certain stories where they may not need the words to convey through whether it's acting or an expression a certain pose to gain some sort of empathy or understanding or emotion from the reader. Or the words could be saying something completely different. So you could have like, let's go even as crazy as like say the Phantom like knocking out a thug or a roughneck, and in the caption it might say, "I remember my father." And you start to sort of see that he's reflecting on something within this moment, as opposed to just describing what's there.
1: And now, Paul, does the timing have to be perfectly done? I mean, do you fit certain parts of the story all on one page? Can you save a dramatic moment for the second that you turn the page? Are those kind of creative devices being used?
0: Oh, 100%. That's the beauty part of graphic novels. Like it, unlike a movie or a television where that story is going to be told whether you're paying attention or not. If you're scrolling on your phone, that movie is just going to keep on trucking, or you get up and leave the room or whatever. The comic book or the graphic novel needs the reader to engage in some way, shape, or form. And though a cartoonist can manipulate time via way of space on the page, it's up to the reader if they want to kind of move on or not. So you have to hopefully make the story engaging enough so that you lead the eye down the page. With a Western comic, you'd say left to right, top to bottom, and then entice them to turn the page. And each page turn is essentially an opportunity to surprise your reader, and you can manipulate the size of that panel as well. So as opposed again to television or a movie where that you're presented with one image at a time and that image stays predominantly the same kind of frame or ratio. You could have like a 9-panel graphic novel page with little moments in time, and you're reading those little beats. And as you turn the page, bang, one big picture can shock or surprise or make your reader feel something. So yes, definitely, there are many, many devices. It's all about the graphic design of what's going on there, or what Howard Chaykin would say, graphic design in service of narrative.
1: Yeah. Dr. Paul Mason is here. So is Sophie Splatt from Allen and Unwin. Sophie, who is reading graphic novels? Is there a particular segment of the market that is perhaps more drawn to them than others?
2: I think definitely for children, they're very popular, particularly in kind of middle grade, which is what we would see as kind of 8 to 12 year olds. That's been a very big category for a long time, but I think it's kind of increasing. I know with graphic novels, children are happier to read up and down than they are in other kinds of books. It might be seen. Generally, kids always like to read up, so they like to read about characters that are a little bit older than them. But in graphic novels, that hasn't been the case. I think, with things like Canon winning the Stella Prize, more adults are hearing about graphic novels and more adults are reading graphic novels. So I do think that it's kind of all segments of the population. They're also, taught in schools and universities because they're such kind of a great entry point into enjoying the world of books for kids who might struggle to connect to traditional prose.

0: There's also lots of great non-fiction graphic novels which might make dry topics more engaging. And it's also just kind of such a wonderful way to learn how to critically engage with all forms of kind of multimedia you might encounter in work or life, because you're looking at how words and pictures work together.
1: Now, someone's just SMS'd in The Great Gatsby, and yeah, I just looked it up. That has been made into a graphic novel. So what kind of rights do you need to take The Great Gatsby and turn that into a graphic novel, Paul? Can you do that with any classic novel?
2: I mean, that's more, I guess, Sophie's domain for sure. But I would imagine you'd need either something that's fallen into the public domain, or definitely reach out to rights holders in relation to translating those books. But that, I mean, I was surprised. Even as I said, I wandered into Kinnikinniera, and there was a whole section just on graphic novel adaptations. So that was really nice to see, as opposed to The Great Gatsby being one of those examples of a great Australian graphic novel adaptation from the last decade or two. So.
1: And I guess, Sophie, too, just picking up on what you just said about for some, well, kids and perhaps adults who find, the traditional book with the blocks of prose not very engaging, and we know that this is a time when reading is falling. I guess graphic novels provide perhaps an opportunity to not only entice new people, but perhaps to keep people who aren't otherwise interested in reading kind of in the reading game.
0: Yes, I think that's definitely true. I did actually see the, I don't know if you've saw Creative Australia, they put out their National Arts Participation Survey last week. They released the results, and it did say that more readers were engaging with books on a weekly basis, particularly young readers, which I thought was very heartening, and that 14% of Australians had read a graphic novel or a comic in the last 12 months, which I thought was quite a high figure. When I kind of, as someone who works with graphic novels all the time, I think, do people even know what they are? So.
1: Actually, when I said in the last hour that we were going to be talking about this, one of my listeners texted straight in, "I'm reading a graphic novel right now. It's The Making of the Shrine by Laura J. Carroll, about the building of the Melbourne Shrine of Remembrance."
0: Yes, I've read that. It's a wonderful book, wonderful non-fiction book.
1: So perhaps from both of you, could you give us a few graphic novels that you would really recommend that people read? Sophie, what would be your top few that you would like to sing to the heavens about?
0: Gosh, it's always so hard when someone asks that. I can think of one that I have worked on recently, which was called When the World Was Soft by the Djulawalu Group Aboriginal Corporation. This won a prize at the New South Wales Literary Awards. So it's won the Indigenous Writers' Prize. And that's a really beautiful graphic novel that shares the stories of Yindji Bandi creation times. So that was a really wonderful book. I really enjoyed a book by Lizzie Stewart called Allison, which is about an artist in the 70s. I mean, I could talk about graphic novels all day. I always feel like it's hard to choose your favourites. I don't know. What do you think, Paul?
2: Yeah, no, I agree with you, Sophie. It's one of those things where it does come down to a little bit of personal taste. And I often say to people, look, if you've never read one before, you haven't read a lot of comics, I think it's worth just going and having a look around at the bookstore, and something might jump out at you. Like, as I said earlier, I ended up bringing home like a collection of Popeye the Sailor strips from the 30s. I'm very old school when it comes to my taste sometimes in terms of what I want to look at in terms of imagery, as well as just what the story might be too. So it's so open-ended. I would say that, like, there's so many great Australian graphic novels that are kind of floating around, from anywhere from obviously Allen and Unwin, and Gestalt put out some great books, even like through publications. I know IPI is around, Comic Oz, Magabala Books. My buddy Brenton McKenna does a great Abby's Underdog series. So there's just so much fun. But I mean, my latest one lately, I fell down the hole of looking at all of Darwin Cook's kind of works, and he was adapting a lot of the old Parker, Richard Stark novels before he passed away, and I think those graphic novels are fantastic.
1: A couple more comments. There's a lot of engagement on this on our SMS line. For example, Mel's just saying, Rhys Chantan's book, The Arrival, it's a wordless book because it sets out to reach a universal audience, all ages, yeah. all language groups, and the many refugees who've come to Australia. Graphic books often communicate concepts that are very difficult to put into words, says Mel. And lots of people saying, you know, like, I'm 61, I love graphic novels. I'm in my late 70s, I enjoy them, says Pam in Tasmania. Yeah, lots of people very much fans of the graphic novel. Thank you so much for joining us on Nightlife to really kind of, well, look, I admit for me, it's been more of an introduction, but for some of our listeners, they've clearly already been converted to the graphic novel. So thank you for being here, both of you, and just explaining a bit more about what they are and where they fit into the literary world.
0: Thank you, Suzanne. Thank you, Paul.
1: Thanks.
2: Thank you, Suzanne, and thank you too, Sophie. Yeah. Appreciate it.
1: There's Sophie Splatt, Senior Editor of Books for Children and Young Adults at Allen and Unwin. And we're also speaking with Dr. Paul Mason, an award-winning cartoonist, animation concept designer and lecturer in animation and studio coordinator at the Griffith Film School in Queensland. So thank you for all your contributions on the topic of graphic novels.
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4: 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Brisbane.
1: That's right, taking you to Brisbane. Craig Zonka is with us. He's the co-host of Breakfast on ABC Radio Brisbane, along with Loretta Ryan. Hello, Craig. Welcome back to Nightlife.
5: Oh, Suzanne, how lovely to be here. And what a week it has been for anyone who lives in Queensland.
1: Go on, brag away. It's all about the state of origin.
5: It is. It's still pretty good to be a Queenslander, even a couple of days after the game on Wednesday night at the MCG. How good was it? How much can I rub it in, Suzanne?
1: I'm totally agnostic. I've come from Adelaide. I don't really care.
5: Oh, that's good.
1: Rub it in with me. There will be other people, though, listening who will be very, very sore about what's gone on.
5: Oh, and look, it was just so nice to catch up with Billy Moore, the Queensland origin great. Like, this is the bloke who made the Queenslander chant famous if you go back to the 1995 series. And he was there at the G for the game. When we spoke to him the morning following, his voice was pretty husky, but what you could just hear the smile from ear to ear that was on his face.
6: It was breathtaking. It was humbling to be part of the Maroon juggernaut down here and now come back to our house.
5: Come back to our house at Lang Park. There is a decider, and that is the best thing of all for the game of rugby league.
1: Yeah. Now, Craig, it was an enormous, like, absolute, you know, stomping on New South Wales, 44-24. And after New South Wales won the first one, were you, Queenslanders, actually expecting this, or had you gone in being a little bit trepidatious?
5: Well, if you go back 3 weeks ago, Suzanne, yeah. I was much quieter about this year's State of Origin series. But how things can turn around on a night. We even went into the break at halftime down by 4 points. What was it, 12-8 at halftime? And I don't know what the Origin coach for the Maroons, Billy Slater, said to his troops, but we need to bottle that because it must have been something spectacular. We came out, six tries in the second half, three of those to Selwyn Cobbo. Sam Walker, who's a young bloke wearing the number 7, you know, people think that he's somewhat like Alfie Langer was during his heyday in terms of his playing style. Hasn't missed a conversion all series. He was named man of the match. Phenomenal. And then, so the other part of the State of Origin thing, obviously Queensland v New South Wales, but... this whole idea of playing a game at a neutral venue like the MCG, it can really grate our gears in Queensland. I'm sure it does in New South Wales as well. Last year, game 2 was in Perth. This year, it was back to the G. Queensland hadn't won at the MCG since 1995. But then you look around the stadium, not that I was there, just going off what I heard on our brilliant call by the ABC Sport team, and then seeing some of the picks on TV, it was a record crowd at the MCG. 91,671 people filed in to AFL Heartland to watch one of the most spectacular games of rugby league. And on that question of, you know, should it be at a neutral venue, like next year, it's even going across the ditch, game two to

0: Auckland, Billy Moore says he's okay with it.
1: This is a place where we need to bring Origin. The Victorians were great. I've actually spent a couple of days at Collingwood, and they're the pointy edge of the wedge when you talk about the corporate product around sport. So, look, this is a place where Origin needs to come, should come, and it's part of the rotation where Lang Park must always hold a game. New South Wales has a game. Yep. And the third, happy to spread it, show the love. The key fundamental is Victorians must regard New South Wales the same way Queenslanders do. But as long as they tick that box, they can have Origin.
0: Yeah, so he was happy enough last after that that experience on Wednesday night.
2: All right, Craig, enough bragging. We've let you run wild. Let's move on to other topics now. Craig Sonker is here, co-host of Breakfast on ABC Radio Brisbane. Now, you, being a person who hosts Breakfast, are rarely out late at night, but you were this week, and that led you to notice something in Brisbane.

0: theft. And this isn't the only road. Speaking of the Ipswich motorway there, the M1 between Brisbane and the Gold Coast has been hit a few times. Sporting clubs have been the target of copper thieves as well, where they've stripped out the wires from their big overhead lights on sporting fields, leaving community clubs with a repair bill running into the hundreds of thousands of dollars, all for the copper wire. And then I went down the path of giving a call to our energy distributor, Energex, here in southeast Queensland, about what they're seeing as well. And the number of incidents over the last couple of years is pretty astonishing.
1: Look, it really is significant. It's not only the cost side of it, which is several million dollars to us a year. What we've seen, so 2022, for example, we had 88 reported copper theft instances. 2025, it's up to 739.
0: 739.
2: What are they doing with the copper, the people who are stealing it?
0: Well, they're selling it. So it's worth about $14 a kilo is the current price. But the damage that this is causing to community infrastructure is immense. Like these lights I speak of on these major arterial roads, not just out for a week or so, they haven't been repaired for 12 months or longer. And yeah, you've got headlights on your car, sure, but these are major roads and we're seeing a big road safety campaign needing to start up in Queensland. And these are one of those issues, whether it be the roads, whether it be community clubs, whether it be for Energex, the distributor. And these criminals, as they strip out the wires, just have a listen to Chris Graham here again from Energex, talking about how these people are risking their lives. One incident in particular.
1: It's a really unforgiving thing. And we see people, these copper thieves, getting horrific injuries. There was an example in Toowoomba just this year. A person's cut into an 11,000-volt cable. And when they've done that, there's been a plasma cloud, an electrical plasma cloud, and that's 20,000 degrees Celsius. That's hotter than the surface of the sun, and that's just right in their face. And they've gasped when that's happened, because that's quite a startling thing. And they've breathed in that plasma cloud. So they've got bad burns on the outside of their body and the inside. It's horrific.
0: You just can't even imagine that, can you, Suzanne?
2: No. So, but why, if this is an ongoing problem and it's obviously an issue that, you know, with regards to safety, I mean, is Energex just going to say, oh, we're just not going to fix it? Or have they just not got around to it? Because surely even if it is being stolen, you do need to fix it.
0: Oh, yeah. And I've been on the Transport Minister's office to get him on air. We're sort of starting a campaign, particularly around the streetlight issue on these major roads across Brisbane and southeast Queensland. It's a big one for councils to try to find the money for Energex and their distribution equipment, even more so because they're talking about millions of dollars worth of damage that are being done. To try to mitigate it, they're using things like aluminium wiring and even putting a plate on said infrastructure to say, hey, there's no copper in this. We're using aluminium wiring instead, so you're wasting your time, mate. Those sorts of messages. Police, there's a big concerted effort by police to try to cut down on it. There's been legislation introduced into Queensland Parliament to increase the penalties for anyone who is caught doing this sort of behaviour. But just, you know, when you think of how that's changed and the number of incidents of copper theft, as is being reported right now in Queensland, and I'm sure it's an issue elsewhere around the country, there's got to be a better way to try to combat this. And, you know, there's even talk that organised crime is involved. All sorts of theories and enforcement activities are underway. We're trying to get to the bottom of it right now around Brisbane.
2: Have they caught anybody, Craig? Has anyone been penalised for this?
0: So a few have. I'm waiting to get a bit more info from police. I've asked them to go back through all their data and come back to me so that we've got some real numbers that we can use and go back to our listeners with, because a growing problem, it's taking up a heap of resources. And
2: it's not safe on those streets and at night,
0: well,
2: as you say.
0: Not safe for a community perspective. And the people doing it, well, they're putting their own lives in danger.
2: Exactly. So Craig Zonka is here, breakfast co-host at ABC Radio Brisbane. Finally, Craig, tell us about Mary, the missing Tassie devil who has been found.
0: Yeah, there's something about Mary, isn't there? I don't know if you caught this story, Suzanne, because Mary the Tassie devil went missing at the start of the month on the 2nd of June. She was a relatively new arrival to Paradise Country, which is a theme park near Movie World at Oxenford. You know, as you make your way between Brisbane and the Gold Coast.

0: and she escaped from her enclosure there by making what staff described as an abnormally large leap. And then gets out into the wilds of southeast Queensland. So they had a big campaign asking locals to keep an eye out for any unusual creature going towards the dog bowl in their backyard. Mary had been spotted on CCTV doing so. Wildlife staff and specialists they'd spent the last fortnight or so searching for this two-year-old Tassie devil, deploying sniffer dogs, thermal drone technology and traps in an effort to bring her home safely. Well, this week, I'm pleased to say that Mary, the Tassie devil, oh, there she is there.
1: Right, the sound effects of Mary.
0: She's been, oh yeah, pretty fierce, these creatures. So she has been found, which is fantastic. A little worse for wear, though, described when they first found her as being in an unstable condition, but has since improved a heap after being taken to a specialist vet hospital. They've assessed her, determined that she needed this extra level of care, and I hope that she'll be back to her enclosure, which has had the tick of approval. They've gone back through it, and they say, yeah, this one should be fine for her. This one should be fine for a Tassie devil. How'd she get out again? Yeah.
1: The abnormal. Look, if she's prone to abnormally large leaps, then you don't know what she's capable of in the future. She obviously really wanted to get out of there.
0: Well, it was one giant step for me and one giant leap for this Tassie devil, wasn't it?
1: Well, excellent news that she is she's safe and sound. Hey, Craig, thank you. Good luck with the next State of Origin. And
0: bring it on.
1: Go New South Wales. Yeah.
0: Queensland.
1: Craig, thanks so much for being here.
0: Thanks, Suzanne. Anytime.
1: There's Craig Zonker, breakfast co-host at ABC Radio Brisbane, along with Loretta Ryan.
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1: And quite a few reports of copper theft from different parts of the country too. We have about 7K of no lights in the Swan Valley due to theft in a busy road. It's been 2 years. It's very dark and dangerous. Across the road from our hospital, 10 guys took out half the block, including the day surgery, for a week. They just used shovels and high vis. Would you question anyone with high vis and signs? Rachel says, yeah, most of the lights on the exit ramps to the Forest Highway and Kwinana Freeway are out because the copper wires have been stolen, not just a Queensland issue. Someone else says Alice Springs has internet interruptions due to copper theft along the Stuart Highway. Copper theft very common around Lake Macquarie and Newcastle areas, says somebody else. So it seems it's well, something of a universal problem by the sounds of it. It's Nightlife on ABC Radio. We're going to actually engage in a little bit of interstate rivalry in just a moment. Sydney v Melbourne when we talk to Greg Callaghan.
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1: What is the world's most livable city? Well, according to Time Out magazine, in a ranking published a couple of months ago, it's Melbourne. Melbourne's ascent to the number one spot on the list this year marks the first time an Australian city has come out on top. But what is it that makes Melbourne so livable? Well, Sydney sider Greg Callaghan's been investigating for an article in this weekend's Good Weekend magazine. He joins me now. Hello, Greg.
5: Hello, Suzanne.
1: Now, does it hurt that Melbourne and not Sydney has topped this list? Or after investigating, are you kind of sold on the idea of Melbourne being more livable than the rest of the country and the world?
5: Look, I think in many ways Melbourne is more livable. And the reason for that fundamentally boils down to one big thing, and that is housing prices are so much cheaper in Melbourne. I'm not saying that they're super affordable, they're just more affordable than Sydney. And also rents are considerably cheaper as well. So that's really at the top of the list. But then there's Melbourne's cool factor amongst the young. You know, it is seen as a more urbane, a more kind of culture city. Its CBD has got more life than Sydney's. Its nightlife is stronger. So, you know, it's got its appeal for, particularly for young people, for students who are battling to pay rents, who don't want to live miles and miles from university, for argument's sake, and for people starting families. It's just that much easier to buy a house. Not super easy, I'm saying, but it is more affordable.
1: Easier, yes. But, I mean, they've topped the global ranking, so obviously they're saying it's somewhat easier than the rest of the world, or at least the other factors that Melbourne has, make up for that. But, I mean, the interesting thing is, Greg, like a few years ago, just before COVID, Melbourne was the second most expensive city in Australia, but it's not anymore. So what happened?
5: Well, since COVID, essentially Melbourne had been outpacing Sydney in housing construction and apartment construction. In fact, just before COVID hit, Melbourne had a really big oversupply of apartments, particularly in the CBD. And that oversupply turned into a bit of a silver lining once COVID was over, because there were many more apartments available and the rents were cheaper. Plus, Melbourne has been since the early 2000s been year on year has exceeded Sydney and housing construction. They're just better at building houses, better at urban sprawl, I might add too, but better at building houses. So, and that's paid off for them, in the fullness of time. So, whereas Sydney hasn't had that sort of, hasn't matched that level of construction. I might say at the same time as it's been out building us in Sydney, it's also been outpacing us in population growth. So that's a pretty remarkable achievement.
1: So I know people are really voting with their feet. I mean, you cite a statistic saying that when it comes to migrants to Australia, there are more ending up in Melbourne than are ending up in Sydney.
5: Well, yeah, look, it's increasing. Melbourne has now got the edge on Sydney approaching getting the edge on Sydney in migrant intake. It's quite interesting. One of the demographers I spoke to sort of said that Chinese people, for argument's sake, Chinese migrants tend to gravitate to Sydney, and migrants coming from India tend to gravitate more to Melbourne, which I think was an interesting observation. And certainly the new suburbs on and the outskirts of Melbourne basically driven by people arriving from overseas.
1: Greg Callaghan is here. He's a feature writer with The Good Weekend. He's written about, Melbourne apparently becoming the world's most livable city. I wonder what you think. You may be a Melburnian. You may be a Sydney sighting. You may be from another city thinking, hang on, why don't we have a look in here? Because actually, just on that affordability thing, Greg, I mean, you're saying that even Adelaide, Brisbane, Perth are now more expensive than Melbourne.
5: That's right. And certainly Brisbane, Adelaide's been sort of on par with Melbourne, but now is slightly, for the last 6 months, has been slightly more expensive, Perth more expensive. The only cheaper cities are really, in a consistent fashion, the only cheaper cities are really Darwin and Hobart. So in terms of the mainland state capital cities, Melbourne has this appeal. And they say they've got better restaurants, and they say they make better coffee. So I don't know about that, Suzanne. I was in Melbourne over the weekend, and I don't know. I think Sydney coffee's pretty good.
1: So you did speak to a few people who had left Sydney and had ended up, buying in Melbourne. Apart from the cheaper house prices, what were they saying to you? Were they also running this coffee line?
5: Well, it's an interesting thing, isn't it? Because something happens to people when they move to Melbourne, and that is they become poster boys and poster girls for Melbourne. And I found this over the years when I've gone down to Melbourne, is that the locals, once they find out you're from Sydney, they start singing the praises of Melbourne's many advantages over Sydney. It's Melbourne's grid street layout,

0: the fact that it has better nightclubs, better restaurants, and so forth. And when you're in Sydney, you don't hear that. Back one of one of the demographers I spoke to said that the whole kind of Melbournean thing about Sydney is in Melbourne's head. It's not in Sydney's head. We don't care in Sydney. We just enjoy going to Melbourne and like Melbourne, but we're not sort of insecure about our city. We don't start immediately launching into how fantastic, Sydney beaches are, or Sydney coffee is, or how, superior the restaurants are. But in Melbourne, anecdotally, and I'm sure you've probably experienced the same thing when you go down there, you hear the kind of the travelogue and the advertising campaign immediately start rolling out. And what's extraordinary is how quickly this happens. I've known people who've moved down to Melbourne, and many people I interviewed for this story, they've drunk the Melbourne Kool-Aid. Suddenly Melbourne is the best city far and away. And no sort of comparison with Sydney. Oh, the public transport's so much better. The airport is more efficient. It's much easier to get
1: Oh,
0: around. You
1: hang
0: don't
1: on.
0: need to
1: The
0: park in
1: Melbourne, I mean, the
0: France.
1: airport's, K's and K's out of town, and you've got to get the airport bus there. The public transport only just started taking credit cards fairly recently.
0: I know this. This is, and in Melbourne, I was at Melbourne Airport, and I actually thought it looked pretty dingy and run down, to be honest. If I want to, state things plainly, but it is. It's. There was a story in the Herald today, just again saying that it's been recognised as a very, very efficient airport, which no doubt it is. It just doesn't look very great, and Sydney Airport's pretty schmick these days, despite its various drawbacks. But
1: Greg,
0: it's
1: I
0: interesting.
1: thought Sydneysiders didn't have to bang on about how good their city was, because you're really
0: Oh,
1: giving it a
0: well,
1: good shot here.
0: you have clearly shown that I'm a hypocrite. But yeah, look, I do love Sydney. I've grown up here, and I love living here. But I love going to Melbourne, and I've got many friends who live in Melbourne, and I love going down, and I love the and it is a more what you call slightly more sophisticated city in some ways. And I love the kind of the sporting ethos, the footy ethos down there as well, and how it means. Like on a Saturday night in Melbourne, if you're in the CBD, you've got people pouring out of the theatres, you've got people pouring out of the MCG. You get that incredible mix of population and culture, and I just love that. You don't have that in Sydney. There's nothing in Sydney to match that feeling on a Saturday night.
1: Greg, what have you got to say about the rest of the country? I mean, as someone who was born and bred in Adelaide, I don't really want to pitch, loyalty either way to Sydney or Melbourne. So, you got to look in for the rest of the country, or do you think it's just about those two cities?
0: Well, for the purpose of this story, I looked at Sydney and Melbourne. Having, good weekend appears in the Sydney Morning Herald and The Age. So they're our two, the two cities that we have our audiences in. So, and I thought for Australia's two largest cities, it'd be interesting to have a look at where they're at. Now, with all this, superior lifestyle stuff, the Victorian economy is in pretty poor condition, and the state government has the largest debt far and away of any state in Australia. And that was because it really spent a lot of money during COVID. Those lockdowns were pretty tough, and they really cost the Victorian economy, and it's taken a long time for it to bounce back. So a lot of interesting things happening, at the same time. Most of those beautiful new apartment blocks in Melbourne, what I call the Manhattanisation of Melbourne CBD. And when I say when I call, I think everybody else has said the same thing. How the Melbourne skyline has changed so dramatically. 80% of those new buildings have been built in the last 20 years or so. But most of those are residential towers. They're not commercial towers. And I think that's really indicative of population growth rather than economic growth. So, one of the people I interviewed, and he's a Melbournean through and through, asked me,

0: basically, or pose the question rather, what is a city for? What is Melbourne for? It can't exist just on growth. It has to have, you know, a bedrock industries, and it has to have, or should have, a manufacturing base, which it used to have, but it has radically diminished in recent years. So a lot going on at the same time. It's just not one story. There are a few stories going on.
1: Many, many, many. All right, Greg, well, you've set the cat amongst the pigeons. I suppose it was Time Out magazine that started it, though, giving this ranking to Melbourne of the world's most livable city. We're interested to see what our listeners have to make of this. You've nailed your colours to the Sydney mast. Thank you very much.
0: I have, Suzanne. And may I just say, I love Adelaide too.
1: Thank you very much. Greg Callahan is a feature writer with Good Weekend, and his article, well, basically looking at why Melbourne has got this gong of the world's most livable city and comparing it with Sydney, is in this weekend's Good Weekend magazine in the Nine Papers. Well, as I expected, there has been quite a bit of reaction to Greg. Someone says, try Western Australia, the state with the biggest surplus in Australia. A few people not very well calling Greg Sydney-centric. Look, guys, let's play the ball and not the person. It's all in a bit of jest, really. But look, where are we? Try catching the Perth Metro from all the suburbs in Perth to the terminal at the airport, miles ahead of any other city. Penelope says Melbourne is far better than Sydney. It wasn't settled by convicts. What? Really? Has a better state constitution. Far better, says Penelope. Was Melbourne not settled by convicts? I mean, I always understood that South Australia was the only state not to have been settled by convicts. Someone says the biggest difference is that Melbourne is just better. Sydney Airport's terrible. Two separate terminals for domestic and international. He's not serious. But Morgan says, as a Melburnian, I can say the Sydney public transport system is far superior. Where's the one from Scotty? I've lived in both cities. Melbourne destroys Sydney, especially if you're a music fan, says Scotty. Someone else says Melbourne Airport's been named best airport in Australia and the Pacific at the 2026 Skytrack World Airport Awards. Look, we can keep this going during the Mighty Challenge if you would like, or you can pitch in for why you think your city is far superior to Sydney or Melbourne. Here's the latest ABC News.
2: ABC News with Andrew Kaloupas. An avian influenza expert says if the H5 strain of bird flu is in Australia, it's likely to have a catastrophic impact on wildlife. The federal government says a suspected case of the deadly H5 strain was found in a wild migratory bird in West Australia's south. Samples from it and another sick bird have been sent to the CSIRO, with results expected Saturday. Dr. Michelle Villa from the University of Melbourne says the consequences of the strain being present in Australia are disastrous.
3: So in all cases where the virus has arrived on a new continent, the consequences for wildlife have been really catastrophic. This virus generally triggers mass mortality events in wild birds and in some instances in marine mammals as well.
2: Federal Agriculture Minister Julie Collins says the government has expressed disappointment to China over Beijing's announcement of a 55% tariff on Australian beef imports after producers reached their annual quota. Earlier this year, China announced tariffs on several countries in a move to protect its domestic cattle industry and set Australia's quota at 205,000 tonnes of beef. Julia Collins says the government will continue putting the case for Australia's beef exporters.
4: We have raised this matter directly with China, and we continue to work closely with industry to advocate for our world-class beef exporters and producers. We know that Australia's beef is in high demand around the world, and we'll keep supporting industry to diversify and expand markets.
2: Fighting has continued in Lebanon despite the US-Iran signing of a peace agreement on Wednesday that included an end to the hostilities there. The Lebanese Health Ministry says Israeli strikes in the south killed at least 18 people, with multiple buildings destroyed in the Nabatea district. Israel says four of its soldiers were killed in combat with Hezbollah. The BBC's Hugo Bushega has more from Beirut.
5: Israel says it was targeting people and infrastructure linked to Hezbollah. It said these attacks were in response to violations by Hezbollah of a

0: ceasefire that had been announced here in the war in Lebanon, a ceasefire that has obviously failed to stop the conflict with attacks continuing from both sides. The situation in Lebanon raises questions about the future of the truce that was signed between the US and Iran.
1: Italy's Foreign Minister Antonio Tajani has cancelled a trip to the United States this weekend, accusing President Trump of making denigrating remarks about Prime Minister Giorgia Meloni. Mr. Trump is reported to have told an Italian television network Ms. Meloni had begged to have her photo taken with him at the G7 summit in France this week. Ms. Meloni says Mr. Trump's assertion is completely false.
2: The statements by Donald Trump are totally made up. I'm frankly appalled. I don't know why the President of the United States treats its own allies this way. It's not the first time it happens. It's unfortunate he doesn't have the same determination towards the enemies of the West, with whom he's often more accommodating. But one thing I must remind him of, I and Italy never beg.
1: Music publishing groups are urging governments around the world to keep a firm stance against what they fear is a renewed push from big tech to water down copyright protections for artists. The Atlantic magazine's artificial intelligence watchdog tool has found that Australian artists like Kylie Minogue and Midnight Oil have been fed into AI training systems without consent. CEO of the Australian Performing Rights Association, Dean Ormston, says artists deserve protections from businesses wanting to capitalise on their work for nothing.
3: Really what the tech platforms are looking for is a weak spot globally where a government will say you can hoover up material here and not be breaking the law. So it's why it's so important that not just here in Australia or New Zealand, but globally governments go, you must pay for people's intellectual property.
1: To sport and in cricket, Australia's men's team has secured a 2-0 lead in the T20 series against Bangladesh, defeating the home side by 7 runs in Chattogram. Australia's Matt Renshaw hit 5 sixes in his impressive 89 not out from 52 balls, guiding his side to a total of 5 for 196. In response, Bangladesh could only manage 6 for 189, with Aaron Hardy taking 2 wickets for Australia. You're up to date with the latest from ABC News.
4: Around Queensland over the weekend, looks like rain for most parts on Sunday, particularly southeast Queensland, but Saturday mostly fine, although some showers up and down the coast. Brisbane, a possible shower, 24. The Gold Coast, 24, and a shower or two as well. Same for the Sunshine Coast. Rockhampton and Mackay and Townsville, all showers. And Cairns, partly cloudy and 27. Sunny in Mount Isa, the rain's gone. And Longreach, partly cloudy and 22. 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
2: Nightlifers, it is quizzing time. If you would like to play the Mighty Challenge, the way that you should do that is by picking up your phone and dialing 1-300-800-222. Our categories tonight are as follows. That was the week that was. Even Stevens, 70, rom-coms, and Power Up. Now, I must say that Master Lash has put a personal spin on tonight's Mighty Challenge just in the choice of categories. He let me know that Even Stevens and 70 are in honour of his father, presumably named Stephen, who turns 70 this week or maybe even today. So I don't know if Father Lash happens to be listening to us. I think Father Lash's brother, Uncle Gavin, is a regular listener to the Nightlife, though, but the very happiest of birthdays to Father Lash, Master Lash's dad. So 1-300-800-222. Oh, goodness me, the text line's absolutely full of people talking about the differences between Sydney and Melbourne. Where is it? Donnie says, I wouldn't move to Melbourne or Sydney. Good for a quick visit. No, thanks. I'll stick to Brisbane. It's a happy medium. Someone else saying, the word city negates a most livable ranking. A few people talking about how Melbourne

0: does still need that train to the airport. Other people saying Melbourne's fabulous. Look at all the trams. Heather says, all our cities are in Australia, all different. We would all choose them compared with countries with wars or pandemics, says Heather. Heather, you are absolutely right. We should be all be grateful for all the failures that we can point to. We're a lot healthier, happier and safer here in Australia than we would be in a number of parts of the world, aren't we? Shall we play the challenge?
1: The Mighty Challenge.
0: Stuart, would you like to go first?
2: Oh, g'day. Yeah, hello. That really got me that time. How you doing?
0: Well, sometimes I mix it up so you don't go first.
2: But oh,
0: I thought why don't we go back to an old habit? Why don't you go first tonight?
2: Well, thank you. Yeah, I'll give it a whirl. Actually, I was thinking, is there anyone in Central Park in New York looking at the Melbourneisation of the Manhattan skyline? What a load of pretentious nonsense.
0: I don't know how concerned they would be about that. Now, where would you like to start, Stuart? That was the week that was Even Stevens 70 Power Up or rom-coms.
2: Oh, my God. That was the week that was rom-coms, truth.
0: I get a feeling you're a rom-com kind of guy.
2: No, I've got to be kidding. Rom-coms, I haven't watched a film since about 15 years, I can't see. I liked Legally Blonde. That was really good. And Suddenly 30 was good. I thought they're quite good. And the 40-year-old Virgin, that was good. They're feel-good films, aren't they?
0: Oh, dear. So you're still trying to decide what to pick?
2: Oh, yeah, excuse me. Look, I'm just waffling. Okay. Even Stevens. What is the other one? 70.
0: 70. Power Up, rom-coms, that was the week that
2: I'll go back to when I was happiest. I think I'll go back to the 70s, thanks.
0: Back to
2: 75 and I was driving H.D. Holden.
0: It's 70, not the 70s.
2: Oh, my God, I forget that. That's the other way around. There's nothing happy about that. I'm going to go,
0: Come on, make a commitment, Stuart.
2: Okay, Even Stephen.
0: Even Stephen.
2: Thank you. You're sorry you put me on first now, aren't you? What's wrong with this nutcase?
0: Yeah, there's a lot of quizzes I get to the end and have regrets, Stuart, but anyway. But why don't you tell us, give us one line, what makes Victor Harbour livable? What do you love most about Victor?
2: Well, okay, yesterday.
0: One line, Stuart.
2: Okay, yesterday I walked down to Victor Harbour. It's 1.5 kilometres from my house. It's down a hill. I went down and I walked, it took me 40 minutes. I went to the bank, I went to the pub, and I made it. I followed the gutters, and it was quite okay. Everyone's quite helpful. People are very pleasant, and I like it. It's got a good feel to it. It's a nice-sized town. It's only 80 kilometres from Adelaide.
0: Okay. You've got proximity, but you've also got a small community that's very helpful. All right, Stuart. Question one is this. What date is St. Stephen's Day?
2: Well, that's got one day and 365 here. St. Stephen Day.
0: St. Stephen's Day.
2: That sounds like something in England. I want to go November the 1st.
0: Did you say November the 1st?
2: Yeah.
0: You're wrong.
2: Hang on.
0: We're not going to debate it.
2: I just thought you were going to. I think it'd surprise me and say, "How do you know that?"
0: Yeah, I didn't. Bye, Stuart. Bye. Tony in Penshurst. Hello, Tony.
3: Good evening, Suzanne. Obviously, you and I aren't going to be waking up at 5 o'clock in the morning.
0: What do you mean? I'm waking up.
3: Are you waking? Or you don't have to go. Maybe you're just going to go through the whole night.
0: No, my plan is we've already decided I'm sleeping on the couch. I've left my stuff on the couch. I will go home, sleep on the couch, and I will be awoken when my husband and son come in at, I guess, 4:45 to get ourselves ready. Oh, well, I'm not missing it.
3: Doesn't your son loves the soccer, doesn't he?
0: He does, yes.
3: That's what I thought. I remember that. Yes. Oh, well.
0: So what's your excuse, Tony?
3: I've got Living on a Prayer as my alarm clock. I might turn that on.
0: Go on.
3: I know.
0: Commit. Show your commitment.
3: It's hard. I know. Okay. Okay, I will commit.
0: Okay, good. All right.

0: Don't you chicken out on me, Tony. Now, question one, what date is St. Stephen's Day?
1: This is a trick question. It's another name for, I think, is it Boxing Day? I've heard it on another quiz.
0: So what date is St. Stephen's Day?
1: December the 26th.
0: Correct. December the 26th, Tony.
1: It's a trick question.
0: What would you like to do for question two? That was the week that was. Even Stevens, 70 rom-coms and Power Up.
1: I'm going to save my rom-coms. If I have a good run in, that was the week it was, I'm going to get a tenner. I'm going to aim for a tenner.
0: Good luck.
1: I love rom-coms.
0: So that was the week that was?
1: Let's do that first.
0: Okay. Which Socceroo scored the first goal against Turkey on Sunday?
1: Was that I'm going to try to pronounce it. Nestori Irankunda?
0: Yep. Nestori Irankunda. Well done, yeah. Tony. A great moment.
1: It was a great moment.
0: Question three. Which school will Prince George of Cambridge be attending later this year?
1: Oh, my God. George of Cambridge. Which school? So, obviously, it's in the UK. No, you're not going to say anything. I'm just going to take, and I'm going to say Eton College. I know that's wrong.
0: Actually, that is correct, Tony. It is Eton College.
1: Oh, my God. How did I guess that?
0: You must have heard of posh schools in the UK.
1: One of the many not.
0: Question four, Tony. How many points did Queensland score in the second State of Origin match?
1: So embarrassing. 44.
0: 44 is correct. Oh. So this is what a week spent hard listening to the radio gets you, Tony, doesn't it? You pay attention and it pays off.
1: Okay, let's keep on going.
0: Question five. The West End's Shaftesbury Theatre is to be renamed after which acting dame? Dame Judy Dench is correct, Tony. Question six, you really are doing well here. Which Australian phone network suffered an outage on Thursday morning?
1: Vodafone.
0: Whew, Tony, four to go and you get yourself a black. Have you come close to a black magnet before?
1: No.
0: What's the closest
1: I'm
0: you've got?
1: My rom-coms, because I'm good at rom-coms. Okay. I don't know. You tell me. Right. No, I don't count.
0: Right. Just a note, Diana from Woodanilling says, Sydney, Melbourne, Perth, all we need is Woodanilling. Indeed, Diana. Jess in Warrnambool just wants to shout out to Laura and Hamish, who are also listening in the ball. Samantha says, Canberra all the way. Someone says, Tasmania's terrible, don't come here. Goodness me. That's it. Feel free to pitch your place as you ring up for the Mighty Challenge. Yes, someone reminding us that good King Wenceslas looked out on the Feast of Stephen. He did indeed. Right, Tony. It's just building up the tension there with a bit of a break to read the SMSs.
1: Don't give me the tension.
0: Question seven. In which 1999 romantic comedy would you hear the immortal line, barely read it with a straight face, I'm also just a girl standing in front of a boy asking him to love her?
1: Oh, my God. I thought I was good at rom-coms. Maybe I'm not. 1999. Let me think. What was a good rom-com in 1999? I'm not going to get this. Oh, my God.
0: Tony, feel the love. Feel the love.
1: I'm trying to feel the love. I am good. I'll go Shakespeare in Love. How's that?
0: Oh, right. Tony.
1: Oh, no. You build up too much tension. That's okay. I had a good run. That's my best score, I think. Six.
0: Six is very impressive. Don't worry, Tony, your time will come.
1: I will hope so. Thank you. Talk to you next time. Good luck to Aussies.
0: Yes, exactly. Go the Socceroos. Thanks, Tony. If I hear that you didn't get up at 5 a.m., Tony, you will be in trouble.

0: Kylie in Daysdale. Good evening, Kylie.
1: Good evening. I'm glad you got the postcard. Oh, what a barrel of laughs. Tony, is the weekend just a bundle of laughs when you're on? You really are.
0: Oh, well, thanks, Kylie.
1: I'm glad you got the postcard.
0: Yes, Renee got her postcards too.
1: Excellent.
0: Because she checked in with me, you know, have you got your postcards? And yes, and she's got her postcards. So everyone is happy in postcard recipient land.
1: Oh, no, well, we'll do it all again next year. And I have a school reunion this weekend, as I was saying to your producer. So
0: how many years?
1: 50 years. This will be 50, over 50.
0: My goodness.
1: It's a school reunion. The school's 160 years old, so they've got everybody coming. So, but there's three or four people coming in my year, which is the 70s. So we'll see how things go. Yep.
0: All right. Now, Kylie, let me give you some romance and then you tell me which film, which 1999 romantic comedy it's from. I'm also just a girl standing in front of a boy asking him to love her.
1: Look, I'm just going to have a stab in the dark here. Is it Romeo and Juliet?
0: No, it's not Romeo and Juliet. Sorry, Kylie.
1: Have a nice weekend.
0: Okay, see you later. Now, who's got it? Fran from Logan does. Eve from Perth. Lozzie and Huntley has it. Jane was impressed with my impression, my romantic comedy rendition there. Adrian, that's it. Fiona and Cogara, Karen and Mullumbimby and Jude and Olivia and Jane and Di and Annette and Felicia and Ray in the Bay. Well done to all of you. Okay, who is going to have this? Hello, Mick. Mick in Bamboka.
2: How's it there?
0: Now, Mick, how do you go with your romantic comedies?
2: Not well, but I think I know this one.
0: Okay, well, let me read it again. I'm also just a girl standing in front of a boy asking him to love her. Which romantic comedy is that from?
2: I'm going to guess Notting Hill.
0: Notting Hill is correct, Mick. You must have enjoyed it.
2: Not really, but yeah, I'll watch it.
0: What would you like to do now? You can stay in rom-coms. You can go to Power Up, Even Stevens, or 70.
2: I'm going to go 70.
0: 70, yeah. Brianna in Melbourne says, vote Notting Hill for most livable city. Question 8. How would you write the number 70 in Roman numerals, Mick?
2: Ooh. VX.
0: I'm afraid VX is not correct.
2: Thank you.
0: Thanks, Mick. Yeah, someone else just saying, echoing the sentiments of Heather earlier, speaking of Australian cities and towns and which is better, how about this? Everyone who lives in Australia has won the lottery. We have the best everything. Anyone who's travelled to other countries would know that here in Australia we have the highest standards of living anywhere on earth and we are truly blessed. Yes, to that correspondent, I'm tempted to agree with most of that sentiment. Lincoln in Gippsland.
3: G'day, how you going?
0: Hi, Lincoln, doing very well. Now, Lincoln, how would you write 70 in Roman numbers?
3: I know IXV and LX, it's LXX.
0: LXX is correct. What do you want to do now? You can stay in 70. There are Even Stevens, there's rom-coms and Power Up.
3: Is 70s like the years, like 1970s? Like
0: 70. That's all I can tell you, it's 70.
3: 70. I'd have 70, please, mate.
0: Question 9. What is the traditional gift for a 70th wedding anniversary, Lincoln? Come on, Lincoln.
3: No, sorry, mate. Could not.
0: All right. Thank you. Anna. Adelaide, its airport is amazing. 25 minutes to the hills and beaches from the city. Amazing wine, delicious food, festival, footy, cricket. Our city surrounded by lush parklands and our coffees are great. Later employ you to do the marketing.

0: Nancy says, I love Sydney, hate Brisbane and Perth. Next two favourites are Adelaide and Hobart. I'm definitely not going to watch the football. I'll just hear the results when I wake up. Who's got it? Diana in Woodenilling, Australia's most livable place. Diana, perhaps, definitely has the right answer. Jess in Warrnambool. Woodenilling could well have a claim to fame for the most challenge winners per capita, because there was a week when Diana and somebody else both won a magnet and got featured in the local paper. So perhaps Woodenilling is the smartest place in Australia per capita. John in Ashfield in Sydney. Hey, John.
1: How are you, Suzanne? How are you going?
0: Yeah, I'm well, John.
1: Yeah, nice to talk to you again.
0: And you. Do you know the traditional gift for a 70th wedding anniversary?
1: I'll have another guess again. What about silver?
0: Oh, it's not silver, no.
1: Oh, okay.
0: Thanks, John.
1: Okay, have a lovely weekend. Talk to you next week.
0: You too. I wonder if any of our listeners have actually had a silver wedding anniversary. That would be quite something. Here's Sian. Is it in Erskineville?
2: That's me.
0: Did I pronounce your name correctly?
2: Yes, you did. Some people say Sian, but I'm happy with Sian.
0: How do you say it?
2: I say Sian.
0: Sian, okay, that's good. Now, Sian, what's the traditional gift for a 70th wedding anniversary?
2: I'm just astonished anyone would get to a 70th wedding anniversary. But I did look this up for my grandparents recently. And it's not silver, it's not gold, because that's like 25, 20, then there's, is it platinum?
0: It is platinum. So, Sian, does that mean that your grandparents did make it to a 70th anniversary?
2: No, well, we do strange things in Irish families, Suzanne. We celebrate them when they're deceased.
0: Oh, okay.
2: And that's like, for example, we had a 100th birthday for my grandfather recently, notwithstanding the fact that he was deceased.
0: Okay, right. And how many of you come to the party?
2: All of us. Oh, there's lots of us, you know.
0: And you buy a present for the deceased member of the family?
2: No, we had a cake and yes, we did all of that, but yes, no one so far has made it to 100, but that's okay. But yes, no, we celebrate the 100th birthdays, you know, about, so Frank, my grandfather, died when he was 88, so we did it 12 years later, yes. And had the family celebration, which sounds absolutely ridiculous now that I'm saying it out loud.
0: You know what? Sian, I love this. If I don't make it to 100, I totally want people to have a 100th birthday for me. Totally.
2: You know, we had the wake and, you know, said everything that we loved and, you know, Irish Catholic, and we sang songs and sang, you know, recited the poet that he loved. He loved all the Irish poets. So, yeah, it was lovely.
0: Oh, that's really nice. And as a consequence, you know that the 70th wedding anniversary is platinum. So
2: yeah, I thought I did, yeah.
0: And you did indeed. We have a few people. Karen says, my parents had a 70th wedding anniversary. Someone else, my mum and dad made it to their 70th. Yeah. Right, Sian, you can stay in 70. You can go to Even Stevens. There are rom-coms and there's Power Up.
2: Oh, I love rom-coms, Suzanne, so let's go to rom-coms.
0: Let's do the rom-coms. Question 10. Now, this one's a bit historical. Which 1934 romantic comedy starring Claudette Colbert as a wealthy heiress and Clark Gable as the roguish reporter she falls in love with?
2: I feel like I've heard of this, but I don't know. It's an upstairs, downstairs. No, I don't know. I'll pass it on to the next caller, and which is good because I'm trying to go to sleep so I can get up to watch the soccer in the morning.
0: Okay, you do that. I want to hear that you did that, Sian. You go and sleep. Okay.
2: Thanks, Sian.
0: Bye. You too. I do have a couple of lines free if you'd like to join in. 1-300-800-222. Someone saying, my parents are 90. They have been married for a bit less than 70 years, so hopefully on the way there. Gordon in Ballina.
3: Oh, hello.
0: Hello, that's you, Gordon.
3: Yeah. Now, all I can say, Suzanne, is I know what Cary Grant's real name was. It was Archie Leach. But I don't know the answer to the question, so I got to go.
0: Oh, that's a shame. Okay, thanks, Gordon.
3: Bye.
0: We do have a few people who know it, Jim in Campbelltown, Annette in Perth, and Ed in Perth all know what this movie is that we're talking about. Matt in Kelmscott. G'day, Matt.
4: Hey, how you going?
0: Matt, well, which 1934 romantic comedy starred Claudette Colbert as a wealthy heiress and Clark Gable as the roguish reporter she falls in love with?
4: Casablanca?
0: It's not Casablanca. Thanks, Matt.
4: Sorry, thanks.
0: Tony in Melville says apparently 0.1% of marriages ever make it to platinum wedding anniversary. And I'd imagine too, Tony, that that will become less because people aren't getting married as young as they used to either. Jane from Homebush, that's the correct answer. Sam in Harvey. Hello, Sam.
5: Good morning, Suzanne. How are you?
0: I'm good, Sam. Now, someone texted me the other night and said the next time we chatted, could I get an update as to whether you've still managed to quit smoking?
5: Yeah.
0: Yeah? You're still going?
5: Yeah.
0: That's excellent. It's been a few months now.
5: Yeah. I've saved a few quid too.
0: Yeah, a lot of quid. What are you spending that on?
5: In partner or nothing, just leaving it in the bank account.
0: Yeah, all right. That's good. Good to hear. Now, Sam, which 1934 romantic comedy starring Claudette Colbert as a wealthy heiress and Clark Gable as the roguish reporter she falls in love with?
5: West Side Story?
0: It's not West Side Story.
5: All right. Okay. Thank you, Sam.
0: Thanks, thanks, Sam. Trevor in Croydon Park. It's you.
6: Hi, Stephanie. Yes.
0: Hello.
6: Let's follow up those things.
0: I can't hear you very clearly, Trevor.
6: Sorry, I said, let's wallop those Yanks.
0: I still can't hear you clearly. Maybe it's my ears.
6: That might be the phone. Let's wallop those Yanks.
0: Oh, let's wallop the Yanks. Yes, I'm with you there. Absolutely. Now, question 10, Trevor. Which 1934 romantic comedy starred Claudette Colbert as a wealthy heiress and Clark Gable as the roguish reporter he falls in love with?
6: Clark Gable thing makes me feel I'm probably wrong because I think the actor I would be looking for would be William Holden, but I'll still give a guess at the Philadelphia Story.
0: It's not the Philadelphia Story, Trevor.
6: Okay.
0: All right, nice to talk to you again. Margaret says, we celebrated my father's 100th birthday even though he had died at the age of 71. It was a great family reunion time as well as remembering the highlights of his life. It's a really nice idea. Right, who is up next? Let's talk to John in Armidale. Greetings, John.
7: Yeah, hi. I just want to say about Sydney and Melbourne.
0: Go on.
7: See, everyone that moves from Sydney to Melbourne is doing Australia a wonderful service because they're raising the IQ of both cities.
0: Oh, John, that's a dig. Right.
7: Now, I'm probably going to answer this exactly like someone from Melbourne because I don't know.
0: Now, John, are you born and bred in Armidale?
7: No. I moved there from Sydney. I'm a Sydney boy through and through, and I love Sydney. I only moved to Armidale for work, but I'm still a Sydney boy at heart. I've only been there less than 10 years, and everyone in Armidale refers to me as a Sydney boy. I've probably got about another 10 or 20 years to live there before I become a local.
0: And still you want to slag off at Sydney and Melbourne?
7: Well, who'd want to go to Melbourne? Fair dinkum. I'd love to write an article on Melbourne. See.
0: Oh, all right, John.

0: No, I'm going to let you go before things get out of hand here. Guys, we're all friends, okay? It's just lighthearted banter. Ray in Yeranga.
1: Hello, Suzanne.
0: Hi, Ray.
1: Yeah, I can say something about Melbourne. The other night on overnights with Ashram, someone rang up and said that the way you pronounce Melbourne is it rhymes with Falcon, and it's like Melbourne.
0: Who says it that way?
1: Peter said, I think. Uh-huh. But, yeah, and I thought, nah. And then they said we were all fools for saying potato scallops instead of cakes. And I thought, nah, they're the bunch of pretentious pots in Melbourne.
0: Oh, all right, everybody. Keep it nice. Keep it nice.
1: Well, they were going on, you know, like really.
0: Right. So this was all happening on overnights, though?
1: Well, I got mates that live up here and live in Melbourne. Yeah. They, you know, been going back and forth for years. But they, you know, they say Grant and
0: well, that is the way you say it, right?
1: That's Grant and Castle and all that.
0: Oh dear! All right,
1: you know.
0: See, I mean, I like a bit of lighthearted banter. I'm just worried someone's going
1: to Sydney.
0: Right? Would you?
1: Oh yeah, I mean, yeah. You know, I'm all in favour of going to Perth or Adelaide or Tasmania or anywhere. Yeah. No.
0: All right, Ray. Question 10: Which 1934 romantic comedy starred Claudette Colbert as a wealthy heiress and Clark Gable as the roguish reporter she falls in love with?
1: 34. That's a long. Not Gone with the Wind, is it?
0: It's not Gone with the Wind, no.
1: No.
0: Thanks, okay. Ray.
1: Bye.
0: Bye. Meryn says, my mum and dad will have their 70th in September. They're 90 and 92, still great parents, grandparents and great-grandparents. They have their daily gang at the local coffee shop. Dad gives lollies out to the gang every day. They have a lovely way of welcoming new gang members anytime someone's on their own. They're great role models for us all. Just love them, says Meryn from the foothills of Melbourne. Rod is on the road. Hello, Rod.
2: Morning, Suzanne. How you doing?
0: Morning. Do you know which 1934 romantic comedy starred Claudette Colbert as a wealthy heiress and Clark Gable as the roguish reporter she falls in love with?
2: Probably not really so. I'm gonna have a guess that the only thing that I can think that's even remotely that old, say Breakfast at Tiffany's.
0: Yeah, it's not Breakfast at Tiffany's. Thanks, Rod.
2: Okay, bye.
0: All right. By Mike is in St Kilda. Hello, Mike.
3: Oh, hello, Suzanne. Hang on a second. Oops, hang on. Just taking you off speaker. Sorry about that.
0: That's all right. Do you know what this film is that we're looking for?
3: Yes, and there's an interesting fact that goes with it. The film is called It Happened One Night. And the interesting fact is that it's one of only three films in the nearly 100-year history of the Oscars that has won the Big Five, that is Best Film, Best Director, Best Actor, Best Actress, and Best Script. And that was the first one. It's directed by Frank Capra. And the others were One Flew Over the Cuckoo's Nest in the mid-70s, and Silence of the Lambs from the early 90s.
0: Wow. Well, that is an excellent piece of trivia for us, Mike. Thank you very much for that.
3: Thank you.
0: And you've got question 10, which is great. Now, rom-coms, Power Up, 70, or Even Stevens?
3: Let's go back to 70.
0: Okay, question 11. Which historical woman was born circa 70 BC in Alexandria?
3: I think that might be Cleopatra.
0: Cleopatra is correct. Mike, do you want to stay in 70?
3: Yep, okay, yep.

0: Okay. I'm not 100% certain if it was the Romans, but it sounds about the right time for Troy.
1: No. No, it's
0: No.
1: not. Thanks,
0: Thought I had it
1: Mike.
0: wrong. Okay, thanks, Suzanne.
1: All
0: Bye.
1: right, bye. Don and Kayala says Joan and I had our 70th back in February. Well done. I hope you got some good platinum gifts, Don. Marie says Sydney's the flashy show-off, but Melbourne has the heart and soul. I always think of that Whitlam song about Sydney. You've got to love this city for its body and not its brain, as they say. Greg in Geelong says, I live in the most amazing place. It has the best of everything. It's constantly interesting and always surprising. It's called van life, where all problems can be solved in the rear vision mirror. Oh, apparently got a bit heated, in fact, with Trevor a couple of nights ago. Harry in Harris Park.
2: Hello.
1: Hello, Harry. Harry, which Middle Eastern city was destroyed by a Roman siege in 70 AD?
2: Oh, Middle Eastern. You know, can I suggest something without committing it to being my final answer? Just sort of think aloud.
1: You can think aloud.
2: I was thinking of Carthage. Look, I don't know that much about Roman history, but I think that's North African, so it's probably not Middle Eastern. Jerusalem?
1: Jerusalem, is that your answer?
2: Yeah, it's wrong, isn't
1: Jerusalem is correct.
2: it? Oh, wow.
1: Okay, what do you want to do now? Even Stevens, Power Up, or rom-coms?
2: Can you, because I didn't come in, I came in a bit late. What's Even Stevens about? Can I ask that?
1: Stevens, Even
2: Oh,
1: Stevens.
2: people call Stephen.
1: Might be.
2: Oh, okay. And how about Power Up? What's that?
1: I can't. I'm not going to tell you anything.
2: Oh,
1: You with these categories, you just have to take the title and see what you make of it.
2: okay, I'll try.
1: Or you
2: I'll
1: can
2: try
1: have
2: Power Up.
1: rom-coms. That one's quite
2: No.
1: self-explanatory.
2: Yeah, for sure. I think I might just go for, I'll go for Stevens.
1: Okay, question 14, Harry. How many Academy Awards has Steven Spielberg won?
2: Dear. I thought it was about Stevens, not about their awards. But anyway, Academy Awards. This is probably an underestimate. I'll say four.
1: Four is incorrect.
2: I thought it might be. Not sorry.
1: Harry, thanks very much.
2: Thank you.
1: Bye. Oh. Someone says Melbourne's a grand lady. Sydney's a natural beauty who's let herself go. Ouch. 1300 to 800 triple two. Mark in Port Pirie. Evening, Mark.
3: Hi, Suzanne. And what it is, Suzanne, I think Perth, I think that's the biggest city.
1: Yeah.
3: Yeah, because I went to two weddings there because my brother got two sons, and I went to two weddings there 2012 and 18. And I spent a week there, and I can't believe how big a city it is. Nice and clean, and the people are so friendly. Oh, yeah, beautiful city.
1: Now, Mark,
3: What's the question?
1: the question is this: how many Academy Awards has Steven Spielberg won?
3: Oh, I just have a guess. Two?
1: It is not two.
3: Oh,
1: Oh,
3: okay
1: sorry, Mark.
3: then.
1: Okay, talk to you another time. Now, Peter in Elmore. I do have some lines free, 1300 800 222. Hey, Peter.
4: Hi, Suzanne, you've interrupted my speech. Sorry.
1: Oh, how did I do that?
4: Because I'm eating while I'm listening, waiting for my turn. So I've just got a bowl of ice cream with some, a bit of sliced pear and some kiwi fruit
1: Oh, that sounds. What?
4: and some sprinkles.
1: Wow, what flavor's your ice
4: Yeah.
1: cream?
4: Just vanilla.
1: Okay.
4: Just vanilla, yeah.
1: Nice.
4: And then you add to it what you want.
1: All right, well, we better
4: Yeah.
1: try and whip through
4: Yeah,
1: this because we don't want it to
4: you're
1: melt.
4: trying to get an answer to the question. Yeah,
1: Okay.
4: okay, let's go.
1: How many Academy Awards has Steven Spielberg won? Our guesses thus far have been two and four.
4: I have heard that. I don't know, very successful man.

0: and bring it as well. Seven. I'll just go lucky number seven.
1: It's not seven.
0: Right. Listen, Suzanne, every city that people live in and every town they live in, I believe, is the best because they're living there.
1: Yeah.
0: They wouldn't be there if they didn't love it, would they?
1: I don't know. I think there are plenty of people who get stuck in places they would rather not be.
0: Oh, that's possibly true too, but is that their fault?
1: Well, that's
0: I don't know. Ooh, I don't know.
1: That's a big philosophical question, Peter.
0: You should be able to go where you like. Yeah, so I've been to Perth, I've been to Adelaide, I've been to Darwin. I don't like Melbourne because I don't like the hustle bustle. Sydney's the same. I've been there. Yeah, I'm a country person. None of them cities to me make much sense because it's just too much. What's the word? They all they care about is themselves. Mm. Whereas in the country, it's just nice and pleasant, and everyone appreciates everyone else.
1: So. Ah, Peter, that's a lovely sentiment. Thank you very much for expressing it. Actually, while we're on the topic of Steven Spielberg, I can't believe I didn't think of this earlier, but tomorrow night we're having CJ Johnson in again to do a movie night. Our whole first hour is going to be about Steven Spielberg and about his films. And definitely by then I will be well-versed in how many Oscars Steven Spielberg won. And let's see if we can trip CJ up. Let's see if CJ will know the answer to that. Peter in Ballarat, hello.
2: Hey, Suzanne.
1: How many Oscars has Steven Spielberg won? It's not two, four, or seven.

0: of the Titanic. Was that what the film was about? Or?
1: Well, it stars Claudette Colbert as a wealthy heiress and Clark Gable as a roguish reporter she falls in love with.
0: Yeah, the reason I know it, because I had all these posters on the wall of my bedroom and in the 90s, and that was one of the posters. So.
1: Oh, well, that one has been got, but can you help us with Steven Spielberg?
0: And just one other thing. My dad died 25 years ago, we celebrated his 100th birthday with my brothers and all the nieces and nephews just last year. We went to the pub, had a meal, and then we went and took flowers to the cemetery.
1: Oh, that's really nice. So it looks like this is quite a common thing. It's not as strange as Sian thought it was. Quite a few people do this. Okay, Tom, how many Academy Awards has Steven Spielberg won?
0: Okay, so the category is evens. I'll go six.
1: I wouldn't read too much. I think he just wanted a rhyme with Stephen, to be honest.
0: Oh, okay. Well, I'm wrong. Okay, thank you.
1: Okay, bye, Tom. Sergio in Klemzig, South Australia. Hello.
2: Hello, Suzanne.
1: Right.
2: I wouldn't want to live anywhere else but Adelaide.
1: Adelaide has an awful lot going for it, Sergio.
2: It has. Yeah.
1: Question 14, how many Academy Awards has Steven Spielberg won?
2: Well, I know he's been nominated for quite a few of them, but I think he's won three.
1: Three is correct.
2: Yes!
1: Woo!
2: I got one.
1: Well done. Well done, Sergio from Klemzig. Okay, do you want to stay in even, Stevens? You could also...
2: Yeah, why not? Yep. Why not? We'll give it a go. Yeah.
1: Okay, 15. Which scientist was born on the 8th of January 1942 in Oxford?
2: 1942, scientist. Albert Einstein.
1: It is not Albert Einstein. Thanks, Sergio.
2: I got one right anyway.
1: You did, yeah. He's not very Stevenish, old Albert Einstein. 1-300

0: bought a new house in Berriedale, so I'm
1: gardening ahoy.
0: Yeah, it's got the organic stuff in there. It's fantastic, actually. But I'm not sure, but it's called Stephens. I'm going to go Stephen Hawking.
1: Stephen Hawking is correct, Michael.
0: Well, okay, cool.
1: Do you want to stay in Even Stevens? There is Power Up and there is rom-coms.
0: I'll stay in Stevens, thank you.
1: Question 16. Who played Michael Scott in the US version of The Office?
0: He was the guy that was in that movie he was the guy, right? He was the guy that was in that movie about being a radio star. What's his name? No, I can't get it, but you know the guy I'm talking about.
1: I don't think I do know the movie that you're talking about.
0: Reporters, yeah. So that's any hint to anyone out there, sorry.
1: Assuming you're right, Michael.
0: Yeah, I know.
1: Oh, okay. No, I think Freya might have figured it out. Was he in that movie, Freya? Okay. Yeah, all right. Michael was giving a legit clue then. Keith is in Busselton, Western Australia.
2: Hello.
1: Hello, Keith.
2: Yeah.
1: Okay. We want to know who played Michael Scott in the US version of The Office. We're in the category of Even Stevens.
2: But what was the question before? Was it Stephen Hawkins?
1: It's Stephen Hawking, yes.
2: Oh, yeah, it was. Okay, then this bloke's... Oh, look, I would not have a clue. I'll leave it to the next person. Bye-bye.
1: Okay, thanks, Kate. Some more people on the line would not go astray. 1-300-800-222. Hey, Lek.
3: Oh, my gosh. I was dreading this question.
1: Who played Michael Scott in the US version of The Office?
3: Can I tell you that it's rained in Burra so much today. It's just been wonderful. And I'm sitting in front of the fire with my cats, my two cats and my dog, and it's lovely here. And all I can think of is Stephen Colbert, which is like 25 ounces earlier.
1: There was a Claudette Colbert, but not a Stephen Colbert. Is that your answer?
3: I know. I was all prepared for the answer and to come to the anyway, I wanted the magnet, and it's cold and rainy in Burra, which is lovely. And
1: Lek, you'll get your magnet one day, but I'm suspecting not tonight.
3: No, I'm never going to get one.
1: No, Lek, your day will come, I'm sure of it. But thank you very much. Let's now try Jeff in Newcastle. Hey, Jeff.
4: Hey, how you going?
1: Jeff, who played Michael Scott in the US version of The Office?
4: Steve Carell.
1: Steve Carell is correct.
4: I'm not sure if that was funnier than the British version. Ricky Gervais was pretty good. So,
1: would you like to stay in Even Stevens or have rom-coms or Power Up?
4: Rom-coms, please.
1: Ooh, oh, he's a rom-coms kind of a guy, is Jeff.
4: No, totally opposite, that's why.
1: What?
4: It'll either come straight to me or I'm done.
1: Question 17. 2018's Crazy Rich Asians is set in which country?
4: America.
1: America is incorrect, Jeff.
4: Darwin. Thank you.
1: Goodbye. Here's Daniel in Esperance. Hello, Daniel.
5: Hello.
1: Crazy Rich Asians is set in which country?
5: Singapore.
1: Singapore is correct, Daniel. Thank you. Rom-coms, Power Up, or Even Stevens?
5: Keep going to rom-coms, see what happens.
1: Question 18. Which 1995 teen rom-com is based on Emma by Jane Austen?
5: Sense and Sensibility.
1: It's not Sense and Sensibility. Yeah. Thanks, Daniel. We have Jason in Camden. Hello, Jason.
6: G'day, how are you?
1: I'm wanting to know which 1995 teen rom-com is based on Emma by Jane Austen.

0: The only thing I can think of from around that time was a movie called Sabrina.
1: It's not Sabrina, no.
0: It's not Sabrina. Didn't think so, but thank you.
1: Thanks, Jason. Felicia knows. Jim in Campbelltown knows. Marcus in Melbourne. Hello, Marcus.
2: Hi, how are you?
1: Marcus, which 1995 teen rom-com is based on Emma by Jane Austen?
2: That's an awful question. I don't know.
1: Well, I'll let you go then.
2: Thank you.
1: Bye. If you know, hop on the lines 1-300-800-222. Here's Pandora. Hey, Pandora.
3: Hi, how you going?
1: Pandora, do you know which 1995 teen rom-com is based on Emma by Jane Austen?
3: No, but I'll have a guess at Clueless.
1: Clueless is correct. Pandora.
3: Oh, really?
1: Yeah, yes.
3: Okay, I thought that might have been one of the ones that was based on one of the other Shakespearean ones, but no, I got that wrong. All right, no, I got it right, but I got my thinking. Oh, wow.
1: Okay, you can have. There's a final. There's one more rom-com. There's one more Even Steven, and then it's Power Up.
3: Power Up, is that it?
1: Yes. Do you want to try Power Up?
3: No. We'll go for the rom-com to finish.
1: Okay. Question 19. Mm-hmm. Which actor and actress have appeared together in The Wedding Singer, 50 First Dates and Blended?
3: Drew Barrymore and Adam Sandler.
1: Oh, Pandora, you know your rom-coms.
3: I like The Wedding Singer.
1: Yeah. That's the only one of those three I've seen. Do you want Even Stevens or Power Up?
3: Let's go for Power Up. Has anyone touched it?
1: No, no one's touched it.
3: Oh, well, I'll be brave and I'll do it for everyone. I'll take one for the team.
1: Thanks, Pandora. They all thank you. Which unit of power is equivalent to approximately 735.5 watts?
3: A kilowatt.
1: It is not a kilowatt.
3: There you go, guys. That's what it's about. Good luck.
1: Thanks, Pandora. Seb in Bentley.
4: Yes, hello.
1: Seb, which unit of power is equivalent to approximately 735.5 watts?
4: 735. They just said kilowatt before, didn't they?
1: Yes.
4: Oh, well, that's not it then. It must be... Oh, I don't know. Is it like a standard unit or something?
1: I'm not telling you anymore.
4: All right. Well, I don't have any more, so that's it.
1: Well, that is a pity, Seb. Fare thee well. Harry in the Bay's got it. Adrian in Bella Vista also knows what it is. Right. Max in Melbourne. Hey, Max.
5: Good evening, Suzanne. Were you waiting for me to calm down, being a proud Melbourneian? Or, as soon as I heard that dingo talking Sydney sort of.
1: Oh, okay. Now I'm coming back. Max, we've moved on. We've reached a place of love and acceptance across the country.
5: That's stuff.
1: Question 20. Which unit of power is equivalent to approximately 735.5 watts?
5: And someone said kilowatt, and that was wrong.
1: That is correct.
5: I wasn't really listening. I'm too fired up. Unit of power, so it's obviously old. No idea.
1: Oh,
5: sorry, Max. I'm out. I'm
1: okay.
5: Good night.
1: Take your rage and do something. Go and do some deep breathing. It's all right, Max. Hannah, that's correct. William in Box Hill is correct. Ant in Mitcham, Susan in Hobart, Tony in Melville, you've all got it. 1-300-800-222 if you know the answer. Here's Keith in Sippy Downs. Hey, Keith.
6: Oh, good evening, Suzanne. This is the first time that I've spoken to you. I've had a few interviews with your previous mate, but the answer, I believe, is one horsepower.
1: One horsepower is correct. I've talked to you before, Keith. I won't forget the name Sippy Downs.
6: Oh, it's a wonderful place.
1: Yes. Unless there are other people from Sippy Downs who ring that I'm confused about, but I think we've chatted many times. Keith, do you want to stay in Power Up or do you want to try to finish Even Stevens?
6: Oh, I'll stay in Power Up, please.
1: Question 21. Huey Lewis and the News's The Power of Love.

0: written for and featured in which 1985 film?
1: To be honest, I haven't the faintest idea. So I'll pass it on to the next person, but it's nice to talk to you, Suzanne.
0: All right. Thanks very much, Keith. Alex in Collingwood. Hello.
2: Hi. How are you?
0: 21, Alex. Huey Lewis in the News' The Power of Love was written for and featured in which 1985 film?
2: Oh, wow. I was going for the power one.
0: This is the power one, but it's The Power of Love.
2: All right. But you want to know the name of the film?
0: That The Power of Love was written for and featured in. What's The Power of Love?
2: Yeah. I've heard of it a million times. The movie. No, I can't think of it, I don't think. Anyway, the quick comment about the cities, they're all great. You know, you don't have to bag any of them. They're all individual cities, and that's what makes them good.
0: Thanks, Alex. You're right. It'd be very boring if all our cities were exactly the same, wouldn't it? It's all the unique things about each city that does make them special. Right, Joe in Mount Dandenong.
3: Good morning.
0: Okay, which movie was Huey Lewis's The Power of Love written for and featured in 1985?
3: Sorry, can't help you on that one.
0: Thanks, Joe.
3: Bye.
0: Okay, I don't think I can fit any more calls in before the news. We have the news. We will finish the challenge off. We've got, five questions to answer, and then we'll figure out who our winner is going to be tonight. If you know the answer to this one, 1-300-800-222 is the number to call, and we'll also head to the US.
4: ABC News with Andrew Kaloupas. Israel and Hezbollah have agreed to a ceasefire in Lebanon after an escalation in fighting jeopardised an interim peace agreement between the US and Iran. The ceasefire was agreed after the US pulled out of scheduled talks with Iranian negotiators in Switzerland on a day of some of the heaviest fighting between Israel

0: Hezbollah in Lebanon. Here's the BBC's Joe Inwood.
1: The deal between the US and Iran was always meant to include Lebanon, but fighting between Israel and Hezbollah had continued anyway. Many suspected that was the reason that the talks due to take place today were called off. Indeed, Israeli politicians had said they would continue their offensive in the country, whatever the US said. They seem to have been overruled. The news that both sides have agreed to some sort of ceasefire opens up the possibility of progress in talks elsewhere. That is, if it holds.
0: Biosecurity experts say the presence of the H5 strain of bird flu in Australia could spell disaster for native endangered wildlife. The federal government says a wild migratory bird in Western Australia has returned a suspected positive result for avian influenza, and if confirmed as the H5 strain, it would mean the virus has finally spread to every continent on the planet. Results of CSIRO tests on samples of the bird will be released later on Saturday. Invasive Species Council Policy Director Dr. Carol Booth says the strain could cause enormous destruction.
2: If it does establish in the wild, it's likely to be the biggest, most complex wildlife emergency ever faced by Australia, with potentially vast numbers of wildlife deaths, multiple outbreaks, and potentially grave endangerment for rare species.
0: Britain's embattled Prime Minister Sir Keir Starmer says he'll stand against anyone who challenges him for the leadership of the Labor Party. Mr. Starmer was speaking after congratulating the former Labor Mayor of Manchester, Andy Burnham, whose by-election victory in Makerfield gives him the platform he needs to challenge the Prime Minister. Mr. Burnham says he's ready to take on Mr. Starmer and take the fight to the Reform UK Party, which has gained popularity in the UK.
3: We need an economy that works for everybody, not a few in far off places from here, but an economy that works for people right here. We do need to bring down water bills, energy bills, rail fares, just as we've brought down bus fares in Greater Manchester, to make life more affordable for people.
0: Adelaide's Sky City Casino has been fined $21 million by South Australia's gambling regulator. Thomas Kelsall reports.
4: The fine was imposed for non-compliance with anti-money laundering laws. It follows a three-year review by former Supreme Court Judge Brian Martin, who found the casino neglected its corporate responsibilities and prioritised revenue over compliance with the law. Premier Peter Malinauskas says the penalty sends a strong message.
5: $21 million is a big fine for any company. It's one of the biggest in the state's history.
4: Sky City was ordered to pay $67 million 2 years ago in a separate but related money laundering case brought by AUSTRAC. Sky City says it accepts the latest findings and is genuinely committed to being a responsible casino operator.
0: Multiple cases of acute liver toxicity associated with an unapproved peptide have been reported to the Victorian Health Department. The department's issued a health alert for retatrutide after recording six cases of acute liver injury this year. Anyone who uses retatrutide and develops unusual or concerning symptoms, including abdominal pain, itchy skin, or easy bruising, is advised to seek urgent medical attention. Property owners in central Victoria say they're waiting on water, as the owners of a farm there are accused of illegally blocking the flow of water to neighbouring sites. Tianu Wool, one of China's biggest wool companies, has allegedly expanded the dam at Lalilal Creek near Ballarat to hold over 500 megalitres of water, despite only having a permit for 168 megalitres. Southern Rural Water has ordered the firm to do a discretionary release to aid its neighbours. Cattle farmer Jane Robson says she's still waiting for water.
6: Apparently Southern Rural Water didn't word the order well enough. They sent an inspector out. The inspector said that the water level had dropped in the dam as per compliance, but what they had done was they pumped it across to the aesthetic dam at the homestead to fill it up.
7: Around Queensland over the weekend, looks like rain for most parts on Sunday, particularly southeast Queensland, but Saturday mostly fine, although some showers up and down the coast. Brisbane, a possible shower, 24. The Gold Coast, 24, and a shower or two as well. Same for the Sunshine Coast. Rockhampton and Mackay and Townsville, all showers. And Cairns, partly cloudy and 27. Sunny in Mount Isa, the rain's gone. And Longreach, partly cloudy and 22. 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
2: And most importantly, the mighty challenge, which we have 5 questions left to answer to see if we can figure out who will be declared our winner tonight. Andrew Romano can't be with us tonight, but we're going to talk to Farah Thomason, who is an Australian working in the US for the Daily Beast in Washington. And we will be heading to Seattle to talk with the person who is running Seattle's only Aussie bar ahead, of course, of the big match, Australia versus the US, which is now 5 hours away. Sort of finish the show, get home, have maybe an hour and a half of sleep, and then nightlifers, I will be up again. I challenge you to be up again to watch it. Right, Rachel in Canberra. Hello, Rachel.
3: Hello, Suzanne.
2: Rachel, we are on question 21. Huey Lewis in the News as The Power of Love was written for and featured in which 1985 film?
3: Back to the Future.
2: Back to the Future is correct.

0: Yeah, Ross in Scoresby says Huey Lewis actually had a cameo in Back to the Future, an uncredited one. I did not know that, Ross. Right. Rachel, your options are Even Stevens or Power Up.
1: I'll have to stay with Power Up.
0: Okay. 22. The Power and the Glory is a 1940 novel by which Catholic British author?
1: Did you say what year it was?
0: 1940.
1: Graham Greene?
0: It is Graham Greene, Rachel. Well done. Staying in Power Up.
1: Yes, please.
0: 23. Which superhero TV series is based on the Japanese franchise Super Sentai?
1: Sorry, American film, did you say?
0: No, I said which superhero TV series is based on the Japanese franchise Super Sentai?
1: I could see it. Is it Astro Boy?
0: Ah, Rachel, it's not Astro Boy. Thank you very much for playing. Let's also talk to Colin in Boolaroo in South Australia. Hi, Colin.
2: Hello. What did you ring me for?
0: Oh, didn't you ring me?
2: Oh, yeah, I rang you, but what did you answer me for?
0: Why not? Do you not want us to come to you, Colin?
2: Not really. No, I don't know that one.
0: Right, well, this has all been a waste of time. Is that what you're saying? Colin? Now, Colin's gone quiet on me. Okay, Colin, it feels like this isn't working out. Okay, no hard feelings. It's not you, it's me. Let's talk to John on the Bellarine Peninsula. Ah, why is my thing not clicking you properly? John doesn't want to be clicked. Okay, you there, John?
3: Yeah, hi, Suzanne, yep.
0: It's funny, I had to click your line about six times before it would accept you. Question 20.
3: Pigeons are not, we've gone to sleep down here.
0: Don't know what that's about. 23, which superhero TV series is based on the Japanese franchise Super Sentai?
3: I don't know, I'll have to have a guess. The last person to say Astro Boy, it wasn't Super Mario, was it?
0: No, it's not Super Mario.
3: Oh, well, good night.
0: Good Thanks night. For... Dan has it. So does Adrian, Harry, Hannah in Sydney and Marie all know what this one is. Andy in Hobart. Good evening, Andy.
4: Hello, Suzanne.
0: Hello, Andy. Which superhero TV series is based on the Japanese franchise Super Sentai?
4: Power Rangers.
0: Power Rangers. When in doubt, always try and remember which category you are in, and that will often give you a clue. So, Andy, there are two left. One is an Even Stevens question. One is a Power Up question.
4: I'll go for a Power Up.
0: You will try to finish the Power Up. Question 24, Power to the People, was a 1971 hit for which of the Beatles?
4: John Lennon and Yoko Ono.
0: Well, John Lennon will do, Andy.
4: Yep.
0: Yep. Oh, Jane's right. I just said the soccer was 5 hours away. No, it's 4 hours away. That's right. It's 1 a.m. in Sydney, not midnight. I've got a lot to do in the next 4 hours, I'll tell you. Right, Andy. Do you think you can do it? Let's see.
4: Yep.
0: Let's see. Tell me, Andy, are you a Stephen King fan?
4: Nope. Not a huge Stephen King fan.
0: All right. Well, question 25 is this. What was Stephen King's first published novel?
4: I think Carrie.
0: Yeah! Very well done, Andy. It is Carrie. Congratulations. You have won yourself the Nightlife Challenge. So hang on the line, have a yarn with Freya, and we will grab your details and send you out your fridge magnet. Very, very well done. All right, Nightlifers, we'll head to the US in just a moment.
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0: Yeah, Andrew Romano can't be with us this week. Maybe he's gone to Seattle to watch Australia v USA at the World Cup. I know he is a huge soccer fan. I'm keeping everything crossed that it will be me and not Andrew, who has something to gloat about next Friday when he is back. We do have Farah Thomason with us, though. Farah is a political correspondent for The Daily Beast based in Washington, D.C. She's also a former North American correspondent for The Age and Sydney Morning Herald. Farah, thanks so much for being here on Nightlife for us.
1: My pleasure.
0: So, look, are you going to be watching Australia v the USA? What are your plans?
1: Oh, absolutely. Absolutely. Look, unfortunately, I'm not in Seattle where all the magic's happening, but I will be here in Washington, D.C., which has, you know, come alive as the host sort of country and, you know, the home of Donald Trump, who's very proud of hosting these things. We've got a lot of activation sites. We'll be, I'll personally be heading to my local pub here in Northwest Washington. We've got the National Mall, which has turned into a big sort of FIFA fan zone. While Americans haven't sort of, you know, embraced the soccer the way we have, or Europeans, it's certainly quite a vibe.
0: Okay, so when you head to your local, Farah, will there be any other Aussie supporters, do you think, or will you kind of be surrounded by a sea of red, white and blue?
1: Oh, no, there's definitely some Aussie supporters in town. We've got, you know, there are quite a few sort of, you know, foreign correspondents and people working here in Washington. In fact, you know, there's various networks. I know the Australian Women of DC is one of the groups that I'm involved in terms of networking. And they've got a big watch party going on at the Wharf. I've got, a few sort of Aussie Coro mates sort of down here who are also going to be, sipping some beers and hoping that we kick America's ass, really.
0: So even around DC, which obviously is, you know, the province of politicians, there's a buzz, is there, that you can notice?
1: Oh, absolutely. Yeah. And look, I mean, I think it's also just the World Cup itself. You've got people, you know, from all walks of life just trying to get into the spirit of things. There have been a lot of controversies over this particular World Cup, you know, the ticket pricing, price gouging, you know, immigration and visa denials and you know, FIFA president Gianni Infantino's sort of relationship with Trump is a little cozy. But Most people are sort of just getting into the spirit of things. It's a good time, and it's also a public holiday here in America at the moment. It's the Juneteenth public holiday, which is the marking of the emancipation of slavery. So everybody's got a day off, and we're all ready to sink in, really.
0: All right. Well, that is good. That's excellent timing.

0: coming for you. Now, just before we get to the news of the week, I thought it might be interesting to learn a bit more about your life in Washington because you have a seat in the White House press briefing room. Give us an idea of what goes on in there.
1: Yeah, well, my life in Washington, I came here on secondment for a few months, to take you back a bit. It was in 2020 that I came here for the Sydney Morning Herald and The Age, just for a few months to cover the first election between Trump and Joe Biden. Then I returned to my home in Melbourne during that crazy lockdown of 2021, but then I moved here full-time in 2022. And by that stage, Joe Biden got into power. So I've been here under both administrations, and I've got to say the contrast could not be more stark. Joe Biden, as we know, he wasn't as active and as frenetic. He didn't, work as many crazy hours as Donald Trump does. A very different kind of president. And in that sense, the briefing room was very different too. I mean, he had two press secretaries, Jen Psaki and Karine Jean-Pierre, and they sort of ran the briefing rooms, giving all the White House correspondents, not even daily briefings. They'd be, every few days. Sometimes you'd have like one a week at best. And they had a very different style to Caroline Leavitt, who you guys would probably know as the White House press secretary for Donald Trump. She's, say what you will of Caroline, she is a MAGA warrior and a very, very much sort of on message, very aggressive. The room itself, it's a lot smaller than you think, I've got to say, and almost falling down. You probably don't see that from the cuts on the television or online.
0: How is it almost falling down?
1: Oh, it's just so old. I mean, Donald Trump, he's creating a new ballroom. What he really needs to do is refurbish the White House press briefing room. It is so old and, frames falling off the wall and, paints peeling everywhere. It's a very, very old kind of structure. And the thing about the White House briefing room now and Donald Trump is that everyone wants to be in there. To his credit, he has been a more accessible and his team have been sort of more accessible and providing more briefings than the previous administration. But they've also invited a lot of, Trump MAGA reporters into the room to sort of, work alongside the legacy media, the CNNs, the New York Times and so forth. They have created a new media space. So every time Caroline Leavitt has a briefing, she'll throw the first question to a very sort of Trump-friendly new media reporter from one of the right-wing kind of outlets. It's a very different sort of vibe in there to what it used to be under Joe Biden.
0: Yeah. So, Farah, have you had a chance to ask many questions directly to President Trump yourself?
1: Well, he doesn't actually come into the briefing room. I mean, he's been there on two occasions. One was after the awful White House Correspondents' Dinner shooting, which I was at, and I've got to say that was one of the, the worst sort of experiences I've had here as a reporter on a personal level. Very scary times indeed. And earlier on in the Iran war, he came in briefly with Pete Hegseth and Dan Kane, the Joint Chiefs of Staff chairman. Predominantly it's Caroline Leavitt, so, she will really run the briefings. And, yeah, I've had a chance to obviously ask her questions, some of which that she's not liked, including questions about Donald Trump's health, which I don't know to what extent is playing out in Australia, but it is an issue that's increasingly coming under scrutiny here because, as somebody who's covered the president for quite some time, both physically and cognitively, I'm certainly seeing up close a marked change in him as he ages. So I've asked her a few things around that and other policy matters.
0: Yeah, wow. Had you also, Farah, as you were there in the last administration, seen the same thing with President Joe Biden? I mean, we saw on TV, clearly during the debate that was held, that was kind of made plain to everybody. Had you also seen, the same kind of thing you say you're seeing with President Trump playing out with Joe Biden in front of your eyes?
1: Yeah, look, I mean, Joe Biden was obviously, slowing down. Definitely you could see a cognitive change in him. I think the fundamental difference, though, was that he was not out in front of the media as often. And as we all know now, that was very much a deliberate tactic to sort of, essentially cover up the fact that he was in cognitive decline. I would see him and there would be days when he'd be great.

0: And also, I gave him a bit of grace to some extent because he also had a stutter, and there were times when, he'd sort of slow his speech, and I really have to sort of think, was he stuttering or was he slow? Or was he just fading off into the distance? And as I said, the fundamental difference is Trump is out a lot. He's doing, while he's not in the press briefing room, he does, gaggles on Air Force One if you're traveling with him. I've not been sort of on Air Force One traveling with him as yet. He has opened, events in the Oval Office where we have the White House, a very small group of White House pool reporters. And a pool television in there, sort of televising that, so you can see it every day. And he's up in the middle of the night tweeting erratically. He's going off on wild tangents about the ballroom and the reflecting pool and other such things. He's just more visible than Biden was. So we've got more of a chance to kind of assess him, and physically as well. He has got bruising on both hands. He's got CVI, chronic vein problems, which essentially swollen ankles. He's got a slower pace of walking, which these are the things you pick up when you have to see him and monitor him every single day, which we weren't able to do with Joe Biden.
1: How interesting. All right. Well, perhaps we will be increasingly hearing more about this. Farah Thomason is here, a political correspondent for the Daily Beast in Washington, D.C., a former North American coro for The Age and the Sydney Morning Herald. So look, let's talk about the deal between the U.S. and Iran. And after a number of days of being promised that we would get to see the details, they were revealed. So it just summarised, Farah, sort of what ended up being offered and agreed to by both sides.
0: Look, I mean, this is sort of a temporary framework. It's meant to stop the fighting and have this 60-day window for broader negotiations. So it's not quite a final peace treaty, but what it does, it gives an immediate halt to military operations between the US and Iran. It reopens the Strait of Hormuz, which is very, very important because, that's obviously a critical oil choke point. It lifts the naval blockade. But it does a number of controversial things as well. Like, it gives Iran access to a $300 billion fund for its future economic development, and it provides them with sanctions relief and access to frozen Iranian assets. And while they've kind of agreed to address its sort of stockpile of highly enriched uranium, all the sort of details are supposed to be nutted out over the next 60 days. So it's a framework, and a very controversial one at that, and one for which the president's received quite rightly a lot of grief over.
1: Yeah, even some of his own supporters have been really critical of it, haven't they?
0: Oh, absolutely. I mean, I was speaking to a couple of, GOP people yesterday and insiders, and yeah, there's a real backlash internally. Some are more vocal than others. People like Ted Cruz have made no, have not been shy about the fact that this is, he thinks, a very bad deal. And I guess they're really unhappy on a number of fronts. As I said, Iran receives substantial economic benefits before they make, these concrete nuclear concessions, which I thought was the whole point of going to war in the first place, to stop them from having a nuclear weapon. It leaves a lot of major questions unresolved, like the nuclear issue. And it sort of really, it puts a lot of trust in a country that for the last however many decades has been chanting death to America. There's a view from within the GOP that these guys cannot be trusted. What on earth is the president thinking? And above all, he campaigned and governed on a far tougher approach towards Iran. So critics really do see this as a massive retreat, a massive surrender. And as I said, copping quite a backlash for it over here.
1: How's he defended the deal, though? I mean, it does seem that, it was kind of continuing the war or the economy, and people were clearly suffering economically. I mean, didn't he say that, I wanted to avoid an economic catastrophe?
0: Yeah, I mean, in one of his kind of most frank moments since the war began, he said the other day at the G7 that he a lot of this was coming down to the fact that he wanted to avoid an economic catastrophe. He actually said a number of times, I didn't want to be the next Herbert Hoover. And Herbert Hoover, as we'll recall, was the president who was in power when the stock market crashed back in 1929, and there came the Great Depression. And he said, I didn't want to create another international depression. And this is a really big issue for for well, both sides of politics, but particularly for Donald Trump, who came into office, you know, promising to lower gas prices, promising to bring down cost of living pressures. Gas prices have soared.

0: this country like 40% since the war started. They went to about $4.50 US a gallon, it's not that long ago. And that is a huge liability at the midterm elections, which are in November. You can't have Republicans going out there saying, we're trying to bring your gas prices down when they're soaring, and you've got a president who's gone to war that wasn't authorized by Congress or didn't have any kind of military buy-in. So he's really tried to make this argument that, this isn't a final agreement. Many details are going to still be worked out. They're really pushing the point that Iran gets nothing unless they comply. That's in terms of the fund that they've created, which is one of the more controversial points. So in other words, they have to behave or they get nothing. But even then, that's a, you're still giving a regime that's chanted death to America a whole sack of potential access to money. They're making the point that the deal sort of prevents a wider regional conflict, which of course is very important and avoids the economic fallout that we've just discussed. So it's a tough argument to sell. And I think personally, the central problem for the administration is trying to sort of market this MOU as a big victory and go Donald Trump. But at the same time, it's, a document that you don't need to scrutinize too closely because we'll have the real details to come. But even that's hit a bit of a snag because, as we know, JD Vance was meant to head off to Switzerland to negotiate the real details. And that was called off at about 9:01 last night. I got a message from the White House saying he won't be traveling at this point in time for various reasons. So, yeah, it's not going well.
1: And there was reporting that maybe part of the reason for that was that Hezbollah had killed four Israeli soldiers. Israel were carrying out retaliatory airstrikes in South Lebanon, and 18 people had died there. So clearly this isn't, it's not over by the fine print. There's plenty of, conflict still in the region that it's going to be difficult to keep a lid on, I was imagining. But Farah, the president also said during the week that, look, if this all works out, he'll take the credit. If not, he'll blame its failure on his vice president, JD Vance, who has been basically given the job of negotiating, but kind of selling it too. Do you think he was joking or serious?
0: Look, he was obviously saying it in a very joking manner, but I think there's an element of seriousness to this because there, JD Vance is sort of the, I guess, the next in line to the president. He's seen as sort of the front runner for the 2028 election. This is a really difficult issue for Vance, though, because, for folks who aren't aware of his background, he served in the Marines. His whole political reputation was built on his opposition to foreign intervention. That was shaped by his brief deployment in Iraq. He's always been sort of the standard bearer of like MAGA's anti-interventionist wing, and now he's got to like thread this needle on a war that could become a political liability for him later on if it all goes pear-shaped. He was in the briefing room yesterday with us actually, as the person having to now defend this agreement for Donald Trump, even as critics on both sides say it's, horrible and a big surrender. And what's going on in Washington at the moment is people are sort of contrasting that to his main rival for the 2028 presidency, and that would be Secretary of State Marco Rubio, who's also a very key member of the administration. Rubio's been conspicuously absent from, quiet about this over the last few days and weeks, and that dynamic's really starting to fuel a bit of intrigue about, whether or not Vance is able to turn this around. If he can, it'll be a great foreign policy win. If he can't, then is Trump going to make him the fall guy? So that is definitely something to watch as we go forward.
1: Yeah. I've got Farah Thomason here, who's a political correspondent for The Daily Beast in Washington, D.C. Now, I just want to talk about Gavin Newsom, who's California's governor, for a moment. He is someone who's been touted as a possible frontrunner for the Democrats in 2028. The Department of Justice, though, has launched an investigation into him, and we actually know about it because Gavin Newsom himself has made this public. So tell us about what he's said and what's known about this investigation.
0: Yeah, so Newsom, who's, obviously a Democratic firebrand, seen as a main contender for the 2028 election, he put out this tweet mysteriously earlier this week, and he basically said he's now on Donald Trump's hit list, and Trump's got a very big hit list, as we all know, seeking revenge on a lot of his enemies. And he basically said, I'm now part of Donald Trump's hit list. The DOJ has launched an investigation into him and his wife. That is, you know, basically a fishing expedition, according to Newsom. We worked out through their office that they've been contacting sort of family friends of the Newsoms, former employees and associates. And Gavin was basically saying that this is an effort by Trump to find wrongdoing. Rather than investigating an actual crime. And his argument is that this is really just because he has emerged as a possible 2028 presidential contender. And he, you know, he's had repeated clashes with Trump. He's trolling him constantly online and building his national profile. What's interesting about this is that my sources at the DOJ have told me, the Department of Justice, I should say, have told me that this is an investigation that started about a year ago, and not from Trump's federal Department of Justice, but at the US Attorney's Office for the Eastern District of California, which is obviously where Gavin's from. And it's looking into his wife. So finances, it's all a bit vague, but finances and tax-related activities of his wife, Jennifer Siebel Newsom. She's sort of, she runs a number of not-for-profit organisations, including sort of groups that have received donations and, you know, from individuals and companies that have things to do with, you know, business in California. So they're looking into that and whether there are any kind of pay-to-play, you know, cash for access arrangements, whether there's been any sort of, you know, tax fraud or anything untoward in that sense. They're also looking to, according to my sources, matters related to his former chief of staff, Newsom's former chief of staff, Dana Williamson, who recently pleaded guilty in a federal fraud case that predated her work for Gavin Newsom. So it is all very, very weird and a bit hush-hush, not helped by the fact that the Department of Justice is not commenting publicly. They're obviously speaking privately in terms of, you know, just providing background information about the fact that, hey, man, it's not us doing this. It's a predated investigation, which is, you know, kind of undermines what, you know, Newsom says. So again, something else to keep watching for somebody who is definitely a presidential contender for 2028. Probably the best hope that the Democrats have at the moment, I would argue.
1: Now, we can't let you go without asking about the reflecting pool in Washington. Now, basically, in the lead up to the country's 250th birthday, which is now just a couple of weeks away, President Trump wanted to repaint this pool. He wanted to turn it what he called American flag blue. You've described it. You've been down there. You say it's a hot mess. What's actually happened?
0: Oh, it is a hot mess. And, you know, we all know the reflecting pool. It's one of DC's most historic attractions. You know, it's sitting between the Washington Monument and the Lincoln Memorial, where we all know Martin Luther King had his iconic, you know, I Have a Dream speech back in 1963. It's a great, great place and tourists love it. It's been part of Trump's efforts to, you know, remake the country's capital during his second presidency. It was controversial because he gave this contract to basically some pool guy who used to, you know, do his pools at one of his golf courses, and he spent about $14.5 million to paint it American flag blue, and he boasted about it constantly. And as part of this, they claimed that the residual algae would be cleared in the aftermath of the renovation, but it's been pretty hot in DC, and it's obviously, you know, come back up in the warm weather, and it's no longer a blue reflecting pool at all. In fact, I don't even think it was. It looked kind of grey to me even after they painted it. It's bright green. It might as well be called the Emerald Pool. But to make matters worse, to fix it, the National Park Service, they were trying to sort of skim the algae off, and then they threw hydrogen peroxide into the water in a bid to tackle the algae. But as we know, hydrogen peroxide is a bleaching agent. And so what's happened is the American flag blue paint has now started to rising to the top as well. And if you go down there, it's just this, as I said, an absolute hot mess and just worse than it actually was. So it's just an absolute disaster, a $14.5 million disaster, given, you know, the president's now got on his hands when he was so proud of it. And as we get ready to celebrate America's, you know, 250th anniversary coming up on July the 4th, it's, yeah, he might want to get some other solution to clean it up because it looks pretty gross as we speak.
1: Okay. And so, Farah, when you were down there, is everybody looking at it, talking about it, laughing about it? What are people saying?
0: Oh, absolutely. And, you know, I'm just even hearing people's conversations, there are a lot of school groups and, you know, tourist groups that go down there, and everyone's just kind of like, one guy next to me was just saying to his mate, can you believe we spent all these dollars just to have this green bloom? Like, it was quite, it's quite funny. And just, I mean, it's a bit of a laugh because, you know, the president really went on and on about how this would be absolutely wonderful. And nobody asked for this, just like nobody asked for the ballroom, and, you know, nobody asked

0: asked for the UFC fight on the Washington, on the South lawn of the White House. But these are all parts of Trump's attempt to make Washington in his own image, and it kind of backfired badly.
1: All right. Well, whether they'll be able to get that fixed in time for July 4, I guess, is an open-ended question. Now, Farah, just before we let you go, tell us about the Barack Obama Presidential Center, which opened in Chicago on Thursday. We have spoken previously on the show about the building's quite brutalist character, but tell us about the official opening and who was there.
0: Oh, look, this was a great event yesterday. It was basically, as you say, the opening of his presidential center, a very big, big center in Chicago. And it was a star-studded ceremony. I mean, obviously he had speeches from Barack and Michelle Obama, who are just great when in terms of speeches. Michelle particularly trolled Trump throughout her speech by talking up how, you know, her husband is not prone to anger and has won Nobel Peace Prizes, which were Nobel Peace Prize, which of course we all know Donald Trump wants, that generated huge laughter, particularly from Hillary Clinton, who you could audibly hear, you know, laughing out loud for a long time. There were, you know, other dignitaries as well, former German Chancellor Angela Merkel, Justin Trudeau from Canada. You had all of the past few presidents, Clinton, Biden, Bush, Donald Trump was not invited. And then you had just these wonderful performances from people like Bruce Springsteen, Stevie Wonder, U2. It was just a couple of people sort of said yesterday, a really kind of filled with hope and uplifting sort of inspiring kind of event that I think, given the current climate at the moment here in America and the divisions that we're seeing and the hyper-partisanship, it was just a nice celebration. I think something that we kind of needed at this point in time. Yeah. So it was great.
1: Well, Farah, thank you for talking to us. You two have, three and a bit hours to get ready to watch the match. I did see there was some rumours

0: The Age and the Sydney Morning Herald. Now, we will, in fact, head to Seattle very shortly. We're going to be speaking with a bloke who runs an Aussie-themed pub. I think it's Seattle's only Aussie-themed pub. Then tomorrow night, in the music special tomorrow night, what we're going to do is we're actually going to talk World Cup songs, which have been the best, which have been the worst. The one they initially commissioned for this year kind of had to be swapped out because everyone thought, oh, that's not really a very good World Cup song. One of the songs that's not on the list for tomorrow night was actually the first track that FIFA officially commissioned to be a World Cup anthem back in 1990. It's New Order's World in Motion. And after we've got into a bit of a soccer mood, then we'll head to Seattle to find out how the preparations are going for the game.
1: Well, some of the crowd are on the pitch.

bit strange to me that the song FIFA commissioned for the World Cup had people saying we're playing for England in it, but that is what happened. I think right at the end they say Arrivederci, which is a nod to the fact that that World Cup, the 1991, was held in Italy. Someone saying, oh, come on, the best World Cup song ever was The Cup of Life. I did not say that was the best. That was one that we left off the list that we are going to explore tomorrow night in our second hour. You can be guaranteed that The Cup of Life by Ricky Martin is going

0: be part of that. And look, just continuing our soccer theme, we are just a few hours away from the kickoff for the Socceroos' second match in the FIFA World Cup, taking on the US in Seattle. They might be on home turf, the Americans, but there has been an influx of Australian fans into Seattle to support the team. People don't have a ticket to Seattle Stadium. Well, they'll probably be at the city's only Australian and Kiwi-themed pub, the Kangaroo and Kiwi, and its founder, Bradley Howe, joins us now. Hi, Bradley.
1: Good morning. How's it going there?
0: Oh, look, we're excited. I bet you're excited. Tell us about the feeling in Seattle.
1: Oh, it is unbelievable. The town is looking magnificent. The weather's been superb. The Green and Gold Army is coming in hot. They've come down the I-5 from Vancouver. There's anywhere from up to 10,000 of them, they say, and they are out in force. They've been out in force all week, all over the town, in my pub and in every other pub they can get their hands on.
0: Yeah, okay. So what's the time there?
1: It is 8:30 in the morning, Friday.
0: Okay. Now, I understood that the pubs and bars were going to be allowed to open early. Have you got a crowd in already?
1: Oh, yeah. Well, actually, strangely enough, here in Washington State, we can open from 6 a.m. to 2 a.m. every day.
0: Oh, goodness me. Okay, you didn't
1: really
0: need any special
1: really only
0: got to
1: be closed. No special consideration. We have asked for that in the past when we've done Rugby World Cups and things that start at 3 in the morning. But, yeah, we opened it. The doors opened at 8. We had a line down the street to get in. We expect anywhere from 300 to 400 in there today. And then after the game's over, we're about 5 miles northwest of the city of downtown from where the stadium is. And the big push after the stadium is going to be heading out to the neighbourhood where my pub is. And it's going to be crazier all afternoon because we've got Scotland after that. And then we've got Brazil after that. So just a feast of games.
0: Yeah. Now, how much preparation have you made in terms of the amount of beer that you've got into the Kangaroo and Kiwi?
1: Well, I've only prepared the best I can. There's only so much fridge space for all the stuff, but I have got kegs at my house. I've got kegs at a friend's house. I've just got them kind of stacked around the neighbourhoods wherever I can. I'm bringing them in, you know, rotating them through as quick as I can. I've got two or three deliveries today. So they seem to be focusing on two or three beers in particular. So we have Coopers also. So they're focusing on two or three beers that seem to be the beer of the day. Light kind of Mexican style beer that people are loving. So I think we've got it ready to go.
0: Yeah, goodness me. Now, is everyone decked out? The people who are in the pub already? Is everyone dressed up in green?
1: Oh, yeah, unreal. Unreal. The Green and Gold, they are just so prominent in the town. Obviously, the Americans are out in numbers too. The banter is lively. The banter's great. It's been an amazing week here. We had Belgium and Egypt on Monday. Super crowds. It's just been, the buzz around the town's just been amazing.
0: Yeah. Now, it's been 25 years, Bradley, since you opened the pub. Would you reckon this is going to be your biggest day?
1: I've no doubt about it. It's just for the pub, and I've made a couple of wild predictions. This is the biggest day in Seattle sports history. There's no doubt about it. There's also a huge baseball game going on right next to the stadium. Seattle's playing the Red Sox tonight, so the buzz and the action around the town is crazy. But, yeah, I've no doubt about it. The pub will be hitting record sales after 25 years.
0: Yeah. Now, Bradley, I've got Bradley Howe with me from the Kangaroo and Kiwi in Seattle. Just tell us a bit about how you ended up in Seattle.
1: Well, I'm from a small town in rural New South Wales called Hardin-Murrumburra. And I was on an interview football trip playing rugby league in Hawaii with a team from Canberra. And I met a girl there. And I was only 23 years of age at that stage. And a few months later, she said, would you be interested in coming over to the Seattle or come to America? And I said, sure, I've listened to a lot of Bruce Springsteen. I know what girls and what it's all about. So I do take a lot of, I think Springsteen takes a lot of credit for pushing me to America. And this girl so also had a lot to do with it. So that was 25 years ago, and I was 23 then, and now I'm still here. And I opened the pub on Anzac Day in 2001.
0: What's the best thing about living in Seattle?
1: Oh, geez, I think it's just, it's a beautiful surroundings, great mountains, great hiking, great outdoor activities. You know, it's rainy and gloomy for several months of the year, but it's a very chilled little town. It's a lot of people say it's like Melbourne. I'm not from Melbourne, but a lot of people, there's a lot of Victorians here. A lot of Melbourne people say it's similar sometimes because

0: the weather. But it's a harbour city, so it's on the water. It's just got a great vibe. It's pretty chilled, pretty liberal up here. Good vibes. It's just a great town, great music town, great food town, great beer town. It's just a good town. I feel like it's up in the corner, and Seattle sort of has the vibe that it's Seattle against America half the time, because we're kind of tucked right up in the corner by Canada. We're only 2 hours from the Canadian border. So it's just a great town. A lot of Aussies live here, a lot in the tech business with Microsoft, Boeing, Starbucks, all that sort of stuff here, Amazon. So a lot of tech Aussies here.
1: Now, what makes a good Aussie pub? What do expats tell you that they miss from home that they're looking for when they come into the Kangaroo and Kiwi?
0: Well, I think a good host, which is me. I never said I was a good bartender or a good businessman, but I do think I'm a good host. I like to make them feel welcome. I love seeing Australians and New Zealanders come through. And in 25 years, we've always got a new one coming through. You know, the right sports on the TV, the right vibe, you know, meet the classic old Aussie stuff, you know, meat pies, sausage rolls, all the things that you miss when you're traveling. You don't think you want them. You're trying to be cool. You don't want to have that stuff. But when you're away from home for a long time, you need a little taste of home. And that's sort of what it is. It was kind of built on my homesickness cure, really. I said, oh, well, I'll just build something for myself to make me feel at home. So that's kind of what, that was the story behind it. And I'm from out in the bush, and it's built kind of based on the vibe of these country pubs with the, you know, good publican, the good host, you know, just very welcoming all the time, and good staff. You know, staff are a huge deal, but now I've got great staff, and they've worked well for me, and then I look after them.
1: Yeah. Now, we better let you get back to organising the biggest day in your pub's history, but can you give us a prediction? What does your heart say? What does your head say? What's going to happen in this match?
0: Well, I thought they were both super evenly matched, and this game has actually engulfed America and the world. This is all right here on our doorstep. Both teams played really well in the first game, and it's got the casual fan super involved, and the Aussies will battle away. They will battle away. The US might have their best player out, but Australia will win 2-1.
1: Oh, big call. All right. Hey, Bradley, yep. Hope you have a fabulous day. I hope you don't run out of beer.
0: No worry. No, we'll be right. Thanks for calling.
1: Okay, very well.
0: Enjoy the game.
1: There's Bradley Howe, who is the founder of the Kangaroo and Kiwi in Seattle, where, yeah, they're set, as he's saying, to have an absolutely huge day. The Aussies taking on America in the FIFA World Cup in, if I can now do my maths correctly, just over 3 hours' time. All right, we will check in with Ashwin soon and see what's happening on overnights. Here's World Party and Ship of Fools.

0: World Party, song about the kind of ship you never want to be on, a ship of fools. It's Nightlife on ABC Radio. Now, Bob says the result of Turkey v Paraguay is also important. Any updates? Now, that's not on until 1 o'clock Eastern time, Saturday afternoon, Bob. So we will watch, we'll see what's happened with Australia, USA before we get there. Someone just says, how good that Bradley hasn't picked up an American accent in 25 years. Maybe he puts it on when he's with the Yanks, but when he's with, you know, talking to people from his home country, it all comes back. I don't know. Ashwin Sekhar, tell me, Ashwin, are you as excited as I am about this match?
1: I'm excited. Francis Leach will be checking in, giving us a bit of coverage from the ground. And that Turkey question, that actually prompted me to think, who's your second team in this World Cup?
0: Oh, now this is, so my husband, his mum was English and he's mad about Liverpool. So he is all over England.
1: Yes.
0: I have a Dutch friend. I'm going to be watching some Netherlands games with her, but I'm just not sure I feel invested.
1: No, you've travelled through Asia a lot. I was wondering if an Asian team made it in, but maybe you're just. You're,
0: well, I could also consider Japan, which is where my brother lives.
1: Right. Okay.
0: So I've got some options, but it's all going to depend, Ashwin, on the, you know, when you're watching, the heart takes over, doesn't
1: it? It does.
0: You know, like I went to watch one match. Oh, Iran v New Zealand. I actually thought I was going for Iran. And then I went, no, I'm going for New Zealand. You know, what about you? Who are you going for?
1: I think Brazil has always been my second team. I just have some connection with that country. I've never been there, but they wear a lot of yellow. They seem to be having fun. There's just something dancey about them. It just, they lift your spirits, Brazil.
0: Yeah, now, but I'm worried for you, Ashwin, because you'll still be on the radio when the game's on. So how are you going to concentrate? I hope you've got a telly in the studio.
1: I do have a telly. Stu's normally here. Rhea's filling in. So between the two of us, we'll try to figure out how to turn it on again. It's been blank for 2 days. And Stu was the youngest among us, so he's the most Gen Alpha, Gen Z. So we'll figure it out eventually. But I've got the internet in the meantime.
0: Oh, my goodness. You better get onto that quick smart, Ashwin. I'm actually quite worried for you.
1: Yeah, okay. I'll figure that out. But we will have some other stuff beyond football. So
0: what?
1: Jim Carrey.
0: It's nothing else going on.
1: Just in case you'd like to, in the runway towards the big game, Jim Carrey's back after 25 years. You know, Suzanne, he went on a bit of a spiritual journey. He was doing lots of advice and anti-Hollywood sort of persona, but he might be coming back to Hollywood with a movie. So we'll look at that. And then in the second hour of the program, also we have the history of fashion. So the concept is, how did we go from the corset to tracky dacks? What's the journey we went on as a people? We'll track it over 100 years.
0: Track the tracky dacks. Are you comfortable with the moment we've arrived in, Ashwin, or do you sometimes wish we were living in a different sartorial era?
1: It's a comfortable era we're in right now. Like, I'm wearing a jacket and that feels too formal because you want to feel relaxed on air, but it's a bit too cold, so I've just jacketed up. So that's my version, I think, of the corset. I like comfort over style. What about you, comfort or style?
0: Well, when I was younger, definitely style. But, you know, I would love, because I'm obsessed with the TV show Outlander, and a couple of years ago I went to an Outlander festival. I commissioned an Outlander-style dress. Yeah. You know, so I kind of love feeling like I'm in the 1700s. Love that kind of outfit for a woman. Not comfortable, but,
1: no,
0: you know.
1: No, but it's a power play.
0: Well, I mean, you can squish a great big skirt around. You can't really do that anymore.
1: No, the monarchy still ruled. It was just a different time, really, back then. So, yeah, there's a certain allure to the past, and we'll explore that, at least going back 100 years.
0: But I'm certainly glad that I missed kind of the 70s and flares, because I think that was kind of quite an ugly period.
1: It was silly.
0: All right, Ashwin, you get that TV working, okay?
1: Okay,
0: I'm on to it. I don't want to have to worry about whether poor Ashwin gets to watch that match. Nightlifers, do keep listening. We are here keeping you company right throughout the wee small hours. Go Aussies for those of you who are invested, and we'll be watching that match.
2: ABC News with Andrew Kaloupis. Israel and Hezbollah have agreed to a ceasefire after days of intense military exchanges that threatened to derail the agreement between the US and Iran. Hours earlier, talks scheduled to take place between the US and Iran in Switzerland were postponed as Israel pounded Hezbollah in southern Lebanon. The BBC's Lise Doucette is in the Swiss resort of Birkenstock where the talks were supposed to occur.
3: The phones have been burning. We've been hearing from diplomatic sources saying messages were being relayed. It's just speculation now, but given the quite extraordinary criticism by President Trump, by U.S. Vice President J.D. Vance of Israel, in particular Prime Minister Netanyahu, about their continuing attacks against Hezbollah in Lebanon, it was clear they would do something to salvage a deal, this memorandum of understanding that they and the Iranians want to work.
2: Government officials are awaiting the results of CSIRO tests that will determine whether or not a deadly variant of avian influenza has reached Australian shores. Patricia Tiano reports.
4: Yesterday, the government confirmed a wild migratory bird in Western Australia's southern coast returned a suspected positive result for bird flu. If confirmed as the deadly H5 strain, which has devastated populations of seabirds, seals and other animals across the world, it would mean the virus has finally spread to every continent on the planet. WA's Agriculture and Food Minister Jackie Jarvis says authorities across the nation are poised to respond immediately if the case is confirmed as the H5 strain. Samples of the bird have been sent to CSIRO's Australian Centre for Disease Preparedness, with the results expected to be released later today.
2: Federal Health Minister Mark Butler has thanked a group of Australians involved in a recent hantavirus outbreak for their cooperation over the past 6 weeks. Five Australians and one New Zealander were on board a Dutch cruise ship at the centre of the deadly outbreak last month. The group has been in quarantine at the Centre for National Resilience in Perth since mid-May and is set to be released on Tuesday. Mr. Butler says they've all consistently tested negative to the virus.
5: I really want to thank them for the extraordinary way in which they've cooperated with this mandatory quarantine order. They've maintained good spirits, and I want to thank them for the sacrifice not to return to their home and their families and their communities as quickly as I'm sure they would have liked to do.
2: Former KPMG Australia Chief Executive Andrew Yates has told a parliamentary committee he doesn't see himself or those at the company as bad apples. The company's embroiled in a series of allegations over the misuse of confidential client information, which has led to a series of high-profile resignations and demotions in recent months. One of the allegations is that KPMG took confidential information from telco Optus and used it to craft a bid for a more lucrative contract with industry rival Telstra. Mr. Yates denies he and other colleagues took the fall for widespread problems.
6: I don't see myself as a bad apple, Senator. I see someone as took accountability for things that went wrong, and nor do I see the firm to be full of bad apples. We are a large, complex organisation, and we're fallible.
2: The Italian government has slammed US President Donald Trump over a claim that Prime Minister

0: Giorgia Meloni begged for a photo with him during this week's G7 summit in France. With the details, Tim Wharton.
1: Italy's Foreign Minister Antonio Tajani has cancelled a trip to the United States this weekend, accusing President Trump of making denigrating remarks about Prime Minister Giorgia Meloni. Mr. Trump is reported to have told an Italian network Ms. Meloni had begged to have her photo taken with him at the G7 summit in France this week. The Italian Prime Minister has hit back on social media, calling Mr. Trump's claims completely fabricated.
2: The statements by Donald Trump are totally made up. I'm frankly appalled.
1: Ms. Meloni, who stated Italy and I do not beg, says she's astonished the American president treats allies this way and added it's a shame he doesn't show the same resolve towards the enemies of the West.
0: In the AFL, Hawthorn has sealed its first win on the Gold Coast in 12 years, defeating the Suns 17-11, 113 to 14-13, 97. The sides were separated by just 7 points at the final change before the Hawks kicked 4 goals in 5 minutes to break away from the Suns. Dylan Moore kicked a game-high 4 goals. The 16-point win sees Hawthorn move to third on the ladder. You're up to date with the latest from ABC News.
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4: Good morning. It is nearly quiz time, so if you'd like to learn a few fun trivia facts and help the rest of us learn along the way and go in the draw to win the overnight fridge magnet, give me a call now, 1300 800 222 is the number to play along. It's 1 point for every correct answer, so everyone who scores is in with a chance to win. 1 point for every correct answer, up to 2 points per person. 1300 800 222 is the number to call in on. 1300 800 222. You can text as well. 0437 774 774. Now, if you're just calling in now, Stuart is away sick this today and yesterday. Hopefully, maybe back tomorrow, but Rhea is filling in. So you probably met Rhea a couple of weeks ago as well when she filled in. So she'll take your call on 1300 800 222. The rest of the program, this is what we're doing in the runway towards Australia versus USA, which kicks off at 5 a.m. So we're perfectly positioned for that. But this is what we'll do in the second hour. We'll look at how we've changed the way we dress over the last 100 years from the most regalia we used to wear, the monarchical regalia, very uptight, a little formal, tight on the body, maybe over the top, but now we're dressed so casually. Some people, there's a footage of people walking around Walmart in the US, which is the opposite of how the Tudors used to dress. And how did we go on that couple of hundred years journey? We'll explore the history of fashion in the second hour, as well as checking in with our Hollywood reporter. So if you have been craving a sequel to The Grinch, 2001's classic The Grinch with Jim Carrey, this might be the year for you. We'll check in with the return of Jim Carrey to Hollywood, because he did have a phase where he was very much disillusioned with Hollywood and he was doing a lot of spiritual quotes and reflection. And maybe he still is minded that way, but he is on the way back to the industry either way. And we'll have an open line in the third hour, cross in with the football as it's nearly arriving. Francis Leach will join you for a bit of roaming reporting. He'll be down there throughout the game. So we'll check in with Francis a couple of times throughout the program. And then I'll introduce you to a new Australian artist. Here's a touch of her music.

caramel, isn't it? Caramel music. So we'll introduce you to Bonnie Anderson, who you may remember from Australia's Got Talent, won it 16, 17 years ago, and has changed a lot since then, gone through a lot of musical chapters. So you'll find out where Bonnie is at today. So that's the program. Join in if you like, 1300 800 222. Someone said Stuart is chucking a sickie to watch the Socceroos demolish the US. How Aussie can you get? Bob Hawke would approve of that if that was the plan. But Stuart, we'll see what you're up to. Maybe back soon. Let's kick off with the quiz in just a moment. Short warning though, the lines are currently full, but what I notice is they start full and they clear up within 10, 15 minutes. So keep listening in if you'd like to play. 1300 800 222 is the number to call in. 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I'm Ashwin Sedcar and this is Youth Group.

0: That's Forever Young by Youth Group. Later in the second hour, I mentioned that we are talking about the history of fashion. Triple X says, I wear PJs shopping, sorry. Or a tutu. No need to apologise. I think we live in much more comfortable times. But we have changed a lot in the last 100 years. So we'll chart that change in that conversation, as well as check in with Hollywood. But right now it's time to play the quiz. April has called in. Just a reminder, it's 1 point for every correct answer, up to 2 points per person. So everyone who scores the right answer is in with a draw to win. In the draw to win. April has called in, currently in Melbourne. Hello, April.
1: Hi, Ashwin.
0: So let's kick off with a question for you. It's a history question. What is the name of the treaty that ended World War One?
1: I've got to stop doing this. I can't read up in the middle of the night if my wake up. Oh, I know. I do know it.
0: The Treaty of...
1: It wasn't the Treaty of Versailles, was it?
0: It was. The Treaty of Versailles is correct. That was somewhere in your brain, wasn't it?
1: It was. Thank you.
0: At the tip. Okay, so that's...
1: I knew it was there. I just couldn't get it out.
0: Yeah. No, because Donald Trump's just signed in the Palace of Versailles the Iranian peace agreement as well, so they took it back there 106 years later or 108 years later maybe. So Versailles it is. Okay, 1 point for
1: you. I think he wants to build one for himself now
0: well,
1: that he's seen it.
0: The palace, another a ballroom.
1: It's magnificent.
0: A White House palace. Yeah, okay.
1: No.
0: Well, that's 1 point for you either way. So,
1: oh, I'm on the board tonight. Yay.
0: I was hoping you could get a point in because you always call first. And so I'm glad.
1: Thank you.
0: Second question. What band was Beyoncé a member of before going solo?
1: Oh, this one I definitely don't know. Absolutely don't know. I'll hang up and let somebody else
0: know. Someone else knows.
1: Thanks,
0: April.
1: I hope Stuart's better. And are you staying up awake to?
0: I will. I'll be up till the normal time.
1: Watch the football.
0: Football kicks off at 5. We'll try and get the screen working. Otherwise, I'll just follow it on the internet, like Stuart's generation.
1: I will be asleep. I think I'd like to be staying awake, but wake up and hopefully we'll hear good results.
0: I hope so.
1: Go Aussie, oi, oi, oi.
0: Aussie, Aussie. Thank you, April. You know what? They were talking about the American coach was saying they had felt disrespected at the World Cup because it's a youngish team, new. But the US coach was asked what the best attribute about the Australian team is, and he said belief, which sounds so fluffy, but there's a real strength in belief when you've got that mental confidence. And so it seems to be working for the Aussies. Susan, you are correct about the band that Beyoncé was in before going solo. Sally mentions that Bonnie Anderson, our musical guest, was also in Neighbours. That is true. She played B-E-A. I've forgotten the last name, but a kind of sassy character in Neighbours as well. So, Bonnie has had many chapters in her life, and you'll hear about them in the third hour of the program. Justin has called in from Frankston. Hello, Justin.
2: What's up, Doc?
0: We're doing bugs tonight. What happened to Daffy?
2: Oh, he went mad.
0: It was not his night. He's staying up to watch the game.
2: All of them are, actually.
0: That's good. Which team do they support? You'd think that would be the US, wouldn't it?
2: Well, Donald Duck, being a duck, he doesn't really care, but Bugs Bunny goes for the US, so I'm going for Australia.
0: Yeah, I suppose Donald would be a migratory bird, so he's have shifting loyalties.
2: Yeah, definitely, yeah. But to answer your question, it is Destiny's Child.
0: Destiny's Child is correct. That's 1 point for you.
2: I know all those songs too. Survivor.
0: I'm a survivor.
2: I keep on forgetting them now, but no, I know that one, but I know Destiny's Child.
0: Survivor's the one you put on when you need a pick-me-up.
2: Oh, no, Survivor is the one that you want when you're all alone.
0: Okay, it emboldens you still.
2: Yeah, and that song that you played at the start, Forever Young by Youth Group.
0: Yes.
2: That song was actually played at Phil Hughes's funeral.
0: Oh, I didn't know that. Well, it's got that kind of nostalgic feel. Yeah, I know.
2: No, the cricketer. Yeah.
0: Yeah. It's got a very nostalgic feel to it. So
2: Yeah, it makes me feel a lot older now listening to it.
0: Mm, yeah.
2: Because my birthday's in 2 weeks.
0: It's hard to stay young, Justin. We've got to get comfortable with our aging process.
2: Yeah, well, if you turn your age around of what you are, you're actually a lot older.
0: Yeah. I'll try not to do that. Well, let's see. You're on the board with 1 point already, Justin.
2: Finally, again.
0: Sorry?
2: No, I just said finally I'm on the board again.
0: You're on the board. You're back on the board. April was back on the board tonight. Let's see if we can get you one more point. What is the name of the pub in The Simpsons that Homer frequents?
2: Oh, that's so easy. Yeah. That's Moe's Tavern.
0: Some of them are easy. Some of them are hard, but we mix it up. Yeah, exactly. Exactly right.
2: Or to be precise, it's just called Moe's.
0: Maybe Moe's Tavern on his taxation file returns, but Moe's for the public.
2: Yes, and I finally got my 2 points back.
0: You're on the board, Justin. Thanks for calling.
2: Thank you. And can I just say, go you Aussies, go you Aussies.
0: Go Aussies. Thanks for calling in, Justin. Moe's Tavern Proprietary Limited was probably the official legal name. I would have accepted that as well. Okay, we're off to a good start. There's some points on the board. Trevor has called in from Surfers Paradise. Hello, Trev.
3: Hello, Ashwin.
0: You staying up for the football as well?
3: My word, and I've done a tarot card reading to see who wins.
0: Oh, what has it shown?
3: It's shown a draw, one all,
0: okay,
3: with Australia winning a penalty shootout.
0: Ooh, interesting. That's a very specific prediction. So are there penalty shootouts at this stage?
3: I did 5 cards for America and 5 cards for Australia. And the outcome, I'm not going to tell you about the cards.
0: Okay.
3: You're not, Dave, who understands such things.
0: No, I'm not that advanced.
3: But that's the way it worked out. Australia just wins by a penalty.
0: Okay.
3: And, you know, if I'm wrong, who cares? Tarot cards are just bits of cardboard.
0: True. Maybe they're getting old. When was the last time you refreshed your tarot cards?
3: Refresh them. You mean put them out in the moonlight?
0: Recharged, yeah.
3: I don't do that stuff. I'm not that superstitious. To me, tarot cards are just like images that people respond to. There's no magic there.
0: It's more a psychological thing for you. But if you were into that...
3: I'm glad you worked that out. A lot of people don't get it.
0: No.
3: But that's what it is. It's images and people. And Australia's going to win in a penalty shootout.
0: I like that, because I did not know.
3: And if they don't, I'll be sorry.
0: I hope so. I didn't know there were penalty shootouts at this stage of the group, that the group stage. So that's some interesting tarot reading. We'll find out as well. Rhea's on the phone. Normally we'd look into that. But either way, I like your prediction. And I wanted to let you know, as a fan of tarot, it is the winter solstice tomorrow, the shortest day of the year. So if you need to refresh them in the moonlight.
3: That's the hermit. The card is the hermit for the winter solstice. Ah, yeah.
0: It's hermit's day to shine tomorrow.
3: We are all hermits, aren't we, Ashwin?
0: Yeah, we are. It's a good life.
3: Well, anyway, if you got a question for me, you're just going to babble on.
0: Certainly do. Okay, here's your question. Which ancient wonder of the world was located in Alexandria?
3: That'd be the library, would it?
0: I can't would it. I can't. I need a firm commitment.
3: Well, the Library of Alexandria.
0: Unfortunately, it's not. It was in Alexandria, but it was not considered a wonder. So what do you have to do to be a wonder? It makes you ask.
3: I ask that every day, and I'm waiting for an answer.
0: I got an answer while we were talking from Hayden. It can't go to penalty shootout, which was my instinct. It happens at the later rounds, but not this early. So you need to check those cards, Trev.
3: Let's just say extra time.
0: Extra
3: then.
0: Time, okay, maybe. We've updated. Trevor, I'll chat to you another night.
3: Good night, Ashwin. I'm sorry I let you and the world at large down.
0: No, you'll make it up to us on another quiz, I'm sure.
3: Good night to you and everyone else, and Rhea as well.
0: And Rhea, good night. Okay, look, Brett has said there is no penalty shootout in the group stage. Yes, this is why New Zealand, we're talking to Angela Cumming, has had 40 years of draws because of the group stage. There's just, you've just got to be decisive in that stage. You have to win outright. Ray has called in from Perth. Hello, Ray.
4: Hi, how you going?
0: I'm good, Ray. So we're talking about Alexandria, ancient Alexandria. There was a library there. It was not the wonder, though. What was the wonder located there?
4: The lighthouse.
0: It was the lighthouse of Alexandria. Harry and Kate, you are correct on that one. So that's 1 point for you. Okay, second question, Ray. What is the biggest selling music album of all time?

0: Elton John, which is Candle in the Wind?
1: It's not. It's not Elton, unfortunately, Ray, but you've still got 1 point tonight.
0: Okay, thanks.
1: Thank you for calling in. And yes, Steve from Tokemon, well, no shootouts until the eliminations. It's tense. But that initial prediction of Trevor 1-1, that felt right. That did feel right when you look at the quality of the two teams. America's pedigree, Australia's confidence, and upstart confidence. 1-1 just feels like could be where it goes. We'll see. Tom has called in from Tweed Heads. Shane says, hello, Ashwin. I'm a wonder. You needed to be around in 300 BC when the ancient Greeks were setting this all in place. This is why a lot of the wonders are in Greece or Egypt or the Near East as well. But it was the lighthouse of Alexandria. Tom has called in from Tweed Heads. Hello, Tom.
2: Hi, it was Paul McCartney's birthday just yesterday or the day before.
1: It's fun to watch Paul. He's still going, and Ringo as well. Do you still keep up with their music?
2: Look, I think Paul McCartney is just about to tour again, from what I understand. I mean, he's pretty good for an 84-year-old, so
1: yes.
2: It must be that vegetarian diet that he's on.
1: I didn't know about that. Was that something he picked up when they had a spiritual phase in the Beatles, you know, when they...
2: No, I saw it on The Simpsons when he guest starred on The Simpsons with his then-wife, Linda.
1: Okay. I did not know Paul was a vegetarian, but he does have energy. He played in Brisbane a couple of years ago, and people said he was moving about a lot. So I think now's the time, mid-80s. It's a good time for a few more years of Paul McCartney.
2: Yeah, and talking about the Palace of Versailles,
1: yes.
2: How many mirrors do you think? Oh. Like 1,000, 2,000, 5,000, 10,000?
1: I don't know. Rhea's on the phone. This is something we might be able to look. Do you know how many mirrors there are in the Palace of Versailles? We'll try and find out. Have
2: 357.
1: Oh, it is 357. Wow. Have you been there?
2: No.
1: I wonder if, are they all normal mirrors, or some of them like carnival mirrors that make you look really short or really wonky?
2: I don't know.
1: We'll find out.
2: This question, I'm a little stumped. I've got one of two in mind. It's either the Thriller album by Michael Jackson, or it's the Bodyguard soundtrack.
1: Well, I will say it's an album. So which is the best-selling album of all time?
2: So are you excluding the Bodyguard?
1: Well, I don't want to... Because the last person said The Candle in the Wind, so I just don't want anyone to focus on single tracks. But yeah, just think of albums.
2: I just go for the Bodyguard soundtrack album.
1: And that is not the one, unfortunately, Tom. But
2: thank you
1: for calling. We're getting close with this one, but because it's been answered incorrectly twice, that means the next person can pass on it. Can I just read a couple of texts? Ant says, Trev, I'd put up as the 8th wonder of the world. And Heather says, hello, Ashwin. Just wanted to say Trevor's a joy, and maybe his prediction is for a later game, and we progressed this morning. I hope so. I hope that he was partly incorrect, but partly correct. That would suit Trev. Karen has called in from Melbourne. Hello, Karen.
3: I'm trying the minnows here.
1: Sorry, what was that?
3: I'm trying the minnows.
1: Oh,
3: I'm from Altona Mirror.
1: Altona Mirror. Sorry. I said Melbourne, so I appreciate that. That's okay. All right. Well, Karen, we've got this question. You can pass on it if you like, which
3: is... I think I've got an official answer. I'll say that the answer I'm going to give, I don't like the music. I'm into gospel music and, like, Hillsong and all that sort of thing. But I think it could be the Thriller album.
1: It is Thriller, 1982 by Michael Jackson. Was the best-selling album. Still
3: cannot
1: is.
3: Stand it.
1: You don't like that kind of music?
3: No way.
1: I like gospel as well. It makes you feel good, and it's...
3: Very good for you, yeah.
1: Yeah, good for the soul. Okay, 1 point for you. Second question, Karen. Before adopting the euro, what was the currency of Italy? Before the euro,

0: what was the currency of Italy?
1: Was it the lira?
0: It was the lira. So that is 2 points for you as well, Karen. Thank you.
1: Oh, this is a gift. Lira.
0: Yeah, I think it sounds Italian. Maybe you have that word association going on.
1: I think so.
0: Thanks for calling, Karen.
1: All right, thank you.
0: Rhino is correct, and Steve is correct about Thriller. Karen, not a fan of Thriller. No, it might have been before Man in the Mirror. I did like that song, Man in the Mirror, growing up. It was just a very pretty, pretty song, but I'm not sure if that's on the Thriller album. Helen has called in from Healesville. Hello, Helen.
2: Good morning, Ashwin. How are you?
0: Oh, I'm good. Have you had a good day?
2: I've had a very good day, thanks.
0: Well, let's see if we can get you on the board then, Helen. So the next question is, which singer released the album Back to Black in 2006?
2: I'll try Amy Winehouse.
0: Yeah, it is Amy Winehouse. I was thinking Back in Black. It's Back to Black. So, okay. Second question for you, Helen, from Healesville. In what city would you find the Sagrada Familia or Sagrada Familia? Cathedral. Big cathedral. Very old.
2: I think it's in Spain. I'll try and think of a city. I'll try Madrid.
0: It's not Madrid, Helen, but you've got the Amy Winehouse point on the board.
2: Great. Thank you very much.
0: Thank you for calling in. That's Helen. Harry, as well, was right about Amy Winehouse. Wayne had said goodbye, Yellow Brick Road. There's a couple for Elton, but, yeah, Michael still holds that title. I suppose it was at a time when album sales were just taking off, so it was possible to move millions around the world before we all switched over to streaming. Dan has called in from Trot Park. Hello, Dan.
3: Hello.
0: Dan, we're in the middle of this question. It's the Sagrada Familia Cathedral is in which city?
3: It's in Spain. Barcelona?
0: Barcelona is correct. I think the last one was almost there. Not Madrid, it is Barcelona. It's always being worked on. I went there in 2009 and I was still working on it 106 years later. So we talk about how long it takes to to finish buildings here, but 106 years, I don't know. They're just always putting the finishing touches on it. Well, 1 point for you there, Dan. Let's see. Second question for you. In Morse code, what letter is represented by two dashes?
3: I don't think it's in the SOS, so I'm going to guess second letter of the alphabet, B.
0: Oh, I like the logical deduction there. It's not in the SOS, I'll give you that, but it's not B, unfortunately. So okay. Thank you for calling in.
3: Thanks.
0: And so that's correct about Barcelona. I suppose Madrid feels like Canberra, sort of refined and bookish, and whereas Barcelona feels like Sydney, big and brash and giant cathedrals everywhere and Gaudi's artwork, just more flamboyant. So it is Barcelona for that giant cathedral. Andrew has called in from Smithton in Tasmania. Hello, Andrew.
4: G'day, Cobber. How are you going?
0: I'm good. Did you ever do any Morse code growing up?
4: Yes, I did, actually.
0: Oh, who was teaching you that?
4: I was a Boy Scout and then cadet in the Army.
0: Oh, okay. Well, you might have some advantages for this question then. In Morse code, what letter is represented by two dashes?
4: That'd be I.
0: It's not I. It's another letter that I have in front of me from my trivia book, unfortunately, Andrew. So we'll see if someone else can get it. Thanks, Andrew, for calling it. It's not I, but it is a phrase that you will hear. When you hear the letter, you'll hear, okay, that makes sense. Shane has called in from Singleton. Hello, Shane.
5: Good morning, Ashwin.
0: Shane, would you like to pass on this question about Morse code or attempt it?
5: Oh, I'm not 100% sure on what it is. I did a bit of ham radio earlier

0: my life. I think I will pass it because I'm a bit of a chicken.
1: Okay. So that is now a past question. If you'd like to, if anyone would like to return to that question for your point, you can come back. I've written pass next to it. So I'll move to your question. Room 101 is a location in which dystopian novel?
0: Okay, I'm going to say 1984.
1: It is. Bit of a torture room. It was room 101 from 1984. Another question for you, Shane. On a clothes label, what is represented by a square with a circle inside it?
0: A square with a circle inside it. Okay, I don't know, so I'm just going to say that you can tumble dry.
1: That's correct, completely correct. You can tumble dry it. Well, that's 2 points for you, Shane. Thank you.
0: Well, there you go. That symbol, it shows you what it means.
1: It feels like a circle being tumble dried inside a square.
0: That's what I went for.
1: Yeah, it worked out. So some good logic there, Shane. Thanks.
0: Okay, bye.
1: Harry and Steve, you are correct about that Morse code question. And Steve, you're right about 1984, the dystopian novel. We have a line free as well. We don't have a line free. Steve from Tokenwall has called. Pete from Ballarat has rung in. Hello, Peter.
2: G'day, Ash. How's everyone going?
1: Oh, we're good today. Rhea's filling in. We're handling the show well. We'll work out how to turn the TV on very soon. Are you staying up to watch the football?
2: I'm trying to, but the red wine isn't helping. Sorry, everybody.
1: No, you should have... coffee. You could have gone for coffee tonight, but you went red wine.
2: Oh, I'm getting on the water. It's okay.
1: Oh, no, that's
2: okay.
1: Good.
2: It's okay, everybody. We're awake in Ballarat.
1: Oh, good. It sounds like a chilled night. It's a beautiful town. Do you ever wander around Ballarat and go, wow, what a pretty city I live in. This is good for evening walks.
2: Of course, there's a beautiful misty rain. We spoke about that yesterday. I was talking to Rhea about my succulents in the garden out front, which we spoke about last night. And I've got my lucky beanie on, the ABC radio
1: ABC beanie. Actually, you know what? Someone was asking, where do you get an ABC beanie? Because they listen to 774 a lot. So which station gave you that beanie?
2: 774. I think I won the afternoon quiz with Brian Nankervis and JP, just in the past.
1: Brian and JP splashing out. Maybe it was a private beanie from their collection. Does it definitely say ABC on it?
2: It was, I sent you the photo. I'll send it again. Okay.
1: I like it. It was splashing out. It was making the rest of us look bad, but...
2: No, well, you don't need a beanie in Brisbane, do you?
1: No, it's just for style purposes, really.
2: Oh, it's funky as, don't you worry. I look great.
1: All right.
2: Can we go back to the Morse code?
1: Yes. In Morse code, what letter is represented by two dashes?
2: In my day in the military, didn't do a lot of Morse code, but we did a lot of phonetic alphabet, like Alpha Bravo, Charlie Delta, etc. But two dashes is M for Mike.
1: M is correct. And that's why in English they say M dash and N dash when you're using computers, whether it's a small half dash or a full dash, that's where the origin of M dash and N dash comes from, which I didn't realise until this Morse code question. So,
2: very scientific back in the day, yeah.
1: Very much, yeah, good system. Okay, so that's 1 point for you. Second question. This is your second question. Benvolio and Tybalt are cousins to which two title characters? Benvolio and Tybalt.
2: Benvolio and Tybalt
1: are cousins to which two title characters?
2: Oh, Mickey and Minnie Mouse. I'm out.
1: You're out. Thanks, Peter.
2: Thanks, Ash. Have a good night, everyone.
1: And bye. You too as well. I wonder, Mickey and Minnie Mouse. Justin, can you confirm what are their cousins' names? 1300-800-222 is the number. I think we've got some time before the news arrives and we have a line free. George has called in from Lakemba. Hello, George.
3: Good Socceroo morning to you.
1: So you're staying up for it as well. You did a live cross from Eurovision, didn't you, a while ago?
3: I did, in fact, yes. Would you like a live cross?
1: We've got Francis. Well, we've got Francis doing that today, but I was wondering, are you going to the game?
3: No, I'm not going to go to the game. I'm
1: not sorry.

0: that up before. There's got to be one silly mirror, but those royals, they liked a good flattering mirror image, so probably not in the palace. But okay, we have to get you on the board with this question. We are in the middle of this question. Benvolio and Tybalt.
1: Yes.
0: A cousin to which two title characters?
1: So I have seen his play many, many times. So, yes, Thierry Tybalt and Benvolio end up, getting into a rather fiery contretemps, and they die in various ways, and that sets the machinations in progress for Romeo and Juliet to meet another unfortunate end. So.
0: Romeo and Juliet, very good, very correct. What about Mickey and Minnie's cousins? Any insight?
1: Oh, I can't remember now. Well, they probably do have some, I imagine, but don't come off the top of my head. I suspect they didn't come to such a gruesome end.
0: No. They wouldn't have liked that in the Disney catalogue. I think it would have been alliteration, though. Maybe Timmy and Tommy or Billy and Bobby or something fun
1: like
0: that.
1: I'd like to see Mickey and Minnie Mouse in an adaptation of Romeo and Juliet by Walt Disney. That would have been interesting.
0: Oh, yes. Bring it to the children. In a friendly way.
1: You could have probably had Goofy and Donald Duck as Benvolio and Tybalt. Oh, that would be interesting.
0: I like it. There's a whole world out there. Okay. Well, you're on the board with 1 point there with that Shakespeare answer. Second question. Behind the Candelabra was a biographical film about which pianist?
1: I wish my brother George was here. Hang on, that's me.
0: Liberace is correct. Well, you're nailing it. 2 points for you, George.
1: Okay, or what I'll say is that go the Socceroos, a final blessing upon them, and I'm feeling slightly confident. I do think we can surprise the Yanks. So, we shall compare notes after the event.
0: We'll see how we go. Thank you for calling in, George. Well, it's 2 points there. So it's a maximum of 2 points, I should say, for every contestant, 1 point for every correct answer. Sandra, you are correct. It was Liberace. Romeo and Juliet is right. Robin, a few of you have got those answers correct. So what is DoorDash and Morse code? Sam has called in from Harvey in WA. Hello, Sam.
2: Good morning. How are you?
0: I'm good. I've got a question for you, Sam. Would you? It's a sports question. Did you play a lot of sports growing up?
2: I'll try that.
0: We'll give it a go. It's the Kaizer Chiefs. Okay. The Kaizer Chiefs is a football team in which country?
2: Brazil.
0: It's not Brazil, unfortunately, Sam.
2: No. All right.
0: Thank you for calling.
2: Thank you. Bye.
0: I think we have... No, we've still got time. We've got 18 minutes till the news, so the lines are currently full, but they will clear up. One line free. The number is 1300 800 222. Rodney is in Warburton. Hello, Rodney.
3: Kia ora.
0: Kia ora. Where did you grow up in New Zealand?
3: I didn't grow up in New Zealand. I'm Australian. I'm one of the very few people that actually went across the Anzac line. I was a Royal Australian Air Force, and my mum met a lovely guy, and he was a Kiwi, and they went across to New Zealand and took over his family farm, and so I transferred across to the New Zealand Air Force from Australia when everyone was going the other way.
0: Oh, that's right, back when they had planes, because they don't have fighter jets anymore. So at the time when you were there, was it quite a dynamic Air Force? Was there a good buzz about the New Zealand Air Force?
3: No.
0: Oh, okay.
3: I went to, because of my experience, they posted me to Ohakia, which is near Palmerston North, which was at the time New Zealand's only strike base. Mm. The problem was we had 12 Mackies, and only two of them could get the air at any time because of different things. And
0: it's hard. It's hard to buy modern weapons when you've only got 4 or 5 million people, the Air Force, the naval ships, the frigates, everything gets really expensive. But we're moving towards drones and space warfare, so I think it's the time for the little guy to try.
3: I can't complain. I honestly think it's fair enough. Now, the New Zealand Air Force now do a lot more and search and rescue, and they're still an amazing force. And the Navy does very good things in the Pacific.

0: And the army, of course, is one of the best in the world. You know, the Maoris are just unbelievable warriors on the ground. You know, it's still an amazing little country.
1: But they just have to find their niche, which they've done. Well, Rodney, we've got this question. We're halfway through. It's the Kaiser Chiefs. Is a football team in which country?
0: Kaiser Chiefs.
1: Kaiser Chiefs.
0: Is it America? Are they an NFL team?
1: I'll have to take a guess. Is that your guess?
0: That's about all I've got, unfortunately.
1: It's not the USA, and it's not the USA, unfortunately, Rodney. But let's chat another night.
0: Go, boys, this morning. Come on, you can do it.
1: You can do it. Thanks for calling, Rodney.
0: Thank you.
1: It's a band to someone. It is a band, isn't it? But it's also a football team. Who came first, the football team or the band? Chicken or the egg situation there. Sam has called in from Costa Mesa in California. Hello, Sam.
2: Good morning. How are you?
1: I'm good. Are you? Well, you're not staying up. Will you be watching the game today?
2: Yeah, I'm just actually getting ready to go down to the local sports bar and reserve our table and, fight people off for a table anyway. And watch the match, for sure.
1: What's the vibe about Australia? Are they being dismissed, or do people think they're a threat?
2: Everyone's scared to death. I got to tell you, this Mike Grella guy, no one has ever heard of him before this. He's an idiot, and now he's famous. He got what he wanted.
1: He's just like
2: no one cares about that guy, and everybody is scared to death about this match.
1: Yeah, because that was doing the rounds, the news clips. People were thinking, "Oh, they don't respect the team at all." But he did a good job of trolling.
2: He raged. He put on a masterful show of rage baiting. It is like.
1: Yeah,
2: he got Harry Kuehl to talk about him. I mean, it's insane.
1: You only have one chance every 4 years to make your mark, so he did it.
2: He totally peed on the tree, and now it's his.
1: All right, well, this is a sports question. You can pass on it if you want, though, because it's been incorrectly answered twice. The Kaiser Chiefs is a football team in which country? Did you want to pass on it or have a go?
2: That's South Africa.
1: It is. It is South Africa.
2: I think it is.
1: It is. I thought some people might say Germany. So it is South Africa. So, yeah, good job.
2: Yeah, if you don't know, then that would definitely be the German. You know, Germany would be the answer.
1: Yeah, no, that's right. So it is South Africa. Tom has asked just a clarification on the rule. So there's 1 point for every correct answer. And then there is a computer system, which is completely independent of me and Rhea and Stu, which randomly selects the winner at the end. So everyone now who's scoring points is in the draw to win, is eligible to win. It's not a last person standing quiz. Everyone can win, but if you get 2 points, 2 questions right, you're in with more chances to win. So there's a skill element as well. So that's 1 point for you, Sam. Second question for you. Latissimus dorsi muscles are found where on the human body?
2: They're the ones that are on your back, kind of below where your arm is.
1: Do you work out? Have you seen the old picture at the gym?
2: Yeah, I've played sports. I'm old, and I've played sports all my life.
1: We all have to work on our latissimus dorsi in sports. But that's 2 points for you, Sam. So nice to chat to you.
2: Yeah, you too. Good luck today. Have a great day.
1: You too as well. It's nice, Sam, as well, getting those insights on the US perspective. So we can't listen to the trolls. I think the USA has been misrepresented by some of their loudest voices. So let's keep that in mind. Steve has called in from Tokenwall. Hello, Steve.
3: Oh, g'day, Ash.
1: Steve, I've got a question for you. We're moving through the quiz. Question 16. Which classic TV show featured characters called Norm, Cliff, and Frasier long before he got his spin-off? Which TV show featured those characters?
3: That was Cheers.
1: Yeah, it was Cheers. That's a point for you. Sounds very quiet and peaceful where you are, Steve. Are you still in Tokyo?
3: I'm in my bathroom. I'm watching the golf on the tablet, US Open, waiting, trying to stay up till 5.
1: Yeah.
3: I've had my bottle of red wine And now, 3 o'clock, I'm going to have a coffee or two and then keep going and listen to you until the game is on.
1: Is the bathroom the quietest part of your house?
3: Apart from the fan, because I'm a smoker.
1: Okay.
3: You know, but, yeah, no, it's pretty quiet. I mean, Tokerwall itself is quiet. There's no noise at night.
1: No. It sounds very peaceful as well. It's got that Tokerwall silence. I can imagine you'd love it out there.
3: Well, look, if I turn the fan off, I'll be in the dark.
1: But... Yeah. Oh, that's the sound of... That's oneness. You should release a Tokerwall meditation CD.
3: Oh, it'll go with a Toke cocktail and the...
1: yeah, Tokerwall cocktail.
3: And I'm thinking of something else to go with it. I'll work out a trilogy.
1: I like it. You get whale sounds, the sound of rain, and the sound of Tokerwall. I think that'd be a relaxing evening. Okay.
3: It is.
1: We're on the way with cheers. Second question.
3: Mm-hmm.
1: How long does it take light from the sun to reach Earth? So I'll accept a minute range for this.
3: Okay. All right, listeners. Oh, a minute. It's about 8 minutes.
1: 8 minutes is correct.
3: All right.
1: That's two for you, Steve.
3: All right. Cheers, Ash. Always listen to you. So I don't call in that often these days, but, yeah.
1: Appreciate that. And I always think about your cocktail. I always wonder how Deep Purple is doing. So hopefully it's...
3: I'll see my son in 2 weeks' time because it's my daughter's 20th birthday.
1: Yeah.
3: And she's also doing an art exhibition, my 20-year-old daughter. And she's doing an art exhibition at Warburton.
1: Cool. Is she like Trev, an expressionist? What's her style?
3: Oh, she is weird. She's probably more Picasso.
1: Oh, right.
3: Anime, but she's got more abstract.
1: I like that.
3: And the exhibition, they're doing an exhibition at Warburton. In the first week of July, which coincides with her 20th birthday.
1: Oh, good. I'm glad she's discovered her talent so young and is already exhibiting. She's not waiting till she's 35. She's going for it young. So,
3: she's already more successful than Mango in his lifetime.
1: She's on the way, Steve. Lovely to chat to you.
3: All right, cheers, Ash.
1: We have 9 minutes to the news, and I think we've got enough callers to take us to the news. But keep listening. We'll choose the winner, and this quiz is back. When I'm back tomorrow night as well, so keep listening in to play. If you like, from Melbourne, it's Jan, isn't it, has called from Melbourne?
4: Yes, that's right.
1: Jan, let's do our next question. So we've had a question about the sun. It's still an Earth and nature question, and that is, what is the name of the deepest point in the world's oceans?
4: It's called... it's the trench. Hang on, let me think.
1: Yeah. It's a certain kind of...
4: Something.
1: The deepest point. Have a guess. I'll let you know you are on the right track with your train of thought.
4: Challenger? Is it Mariana Trench or something?
1: Yeah, it is. Well, it's the Mariana Trench or Challenger Deep. Both are correct.
4: Thank you.
1: Well, that's 1 point for you, Jan. Second question. Cage and Fish, a law firm, was the setting for which 1997 till 2002 comedy drama series?
4: Cage and Fish.
1: So Cage, not Carriage. Cage and Fish.
4: And it's a TV show, right?
1: It was a TV show in the late 90s, early 2000s, a comedy drama series.
4: I think you've got me there.
1: Okay.
4: Don't I?
1: You're on the board with 1 point, though, Jan, so thank you.
4: Thanks.
1: We have a couple of callers left, three to go, and then we'll head off to the news. Dee has called in. Hello, Dee.
5: G'day, Ashwin. How are you, sir?
1: I'm good. Did you watch a lot of 90s comedy?
5: Yeah, 90s comedy. Doogie Howser.
1: Oh, yeah.
5: The Young Ones, was that 90s?
1: Oh, almost 80s, yeah, 80s, 90s.
5: Okay, fair enough. I was too busy learning how to play the guitar.
1: Yeah, you were doing something productive because this is more late 90s. There was a company called Cage and Fish. They were a law firm, and this comedy drama series was set between 1997 and 2002, and the company was called Cage and Fish.

0: English. What was the name of the TV show?
1: The TV, it was a TV show.
0: Yes. Comedy okay. drama, comedy drama. Yeah, TV show.
1: Okay, I'm just trying to charm my body, help me think.
0: Have a think. Okay. Have a think about it. I don't know if you know the theme song to this one, but have a think.
1: Just for the Socceroos.
0: Have a guess, D.
1: Fisk?
0: Oh, no, I like that. Fisk. Fisk is incorrect tonight, unfortunately, D.
1: Fisk is incorrect.
0: It is for Cajun fish, but let's chat another night.
1: That's stems the breaks.
0: Stems the breaks. Thank you for calling. There's some good 90s series, though. So Doogie Howser, I feel that was very early 90s. And then Dee was off learning the guitar. Bob has rung in from Greenacre. Hello, Bob.
2: G'day, Ashwin. Just a quick one, mate. Yeah. During the Battle of Britain, New Zealand's fighter pilots suffered more casualties than other countries per head of population. New Zealand.
0: Yes, because were you in the Air Force as well?
2: No, I wasn't. But my father and my uncle, Tim Holt, was the WO1 disciplinary at Fairburn Air Force Base for many years in Australia.
0: I wonder, was this World War II, these statistics?
2: Yes.
0: Were they flying British jets or did they have their own separate New Zealand jets at that time?
2: I think they were flying two. There was just two sorts, and I think they were British.
0: Mm, yeah.
2: Jets weren't invented then.
0: No.
2: It was Spitfire and the another plane that was made out of timber.
0: Right. A timber fighter jet. I suppose it would have been lighter, but yeah.
2: It used to get shot up, and it was covered with Irish linen.
0: Wow.
2: It was made of timber. Somebody will know about it. It's a well-known plane. They could shoot the heck out of it and it would glide to Earth, but a lot of them finished up in the English Channel.
0: Yeah, which was very flammable as well. Well, I didn't know there was a wooden fighter jet. That is something to look into after this as well.
2: In linen
0: as well.
2: Yes.
0: Wow, fascinating. Okay, but we've got a couple of minutes, Bob, till the news, so let's see if you have got this question. Would you like to pass on the Cajun fish question or have a go?
2: I would. I'd love to pass, please.
0: Pass on that one. Your question is, the North Sea is the northeastern edge of which ocean?
2: The Atlantic.
0: It is. The Atlantic Ocean is correct. Second question, the Montgolfier brothers pioneered... Yes. What form of air travel?
2: Oh, they were Frenchmen, and I think it might have been... I don't know whether it was... what do you call them? They're floating their balloons.
0: Yes, I'll accept that. Hot air balloons.
2: Hot air balloons,
0: is correct.
2: Yes.
0: Well, that's 2 points for you, Bob. Thanks for calling in.
2: Thanks, Ashwin.
0: We're nearly at the news. I think this might have to be our last call just because of time. Barry has called in from Tennant Creek. Hello, Barry.
3: Mate, the plane was the Hawker Hurricane.
0: The wooden one.
3: It was based on wood, yes, with a canvas frame. And our Kiwi brothers, you must remember the NZ in Anzac, and we love them dearly.
0: Yeah.
3: Rommel, incorrectly quoted, but widely quoted as saying, if I had to take hell, I'd use the Australians to take it and the Kiwis to hold it.
0: What a quote. What a warrior quote. I love it. Barry, I think that's just a minute to the news. I might take you into the news, but let's have your first question and we'll do the second one during the news. Here it is. What breed of dog is the one most often trained as guide dogs?
3: Labrador.
0: Labrador is correct. Second question. Whose novelty hit, Shut Up Your Face, kept Ultravox's Vienna off the top spots back in 1981?
3: What's the matter? You ain't got no respect. What do you think you're doing?

0: What is he?
1: You got the song, but who's the artist? Not sure?
0: Well, I have to pass, but
1: okay.
0: We love our Kiwi brothers.
1: We love our Kiwi brothers. Kiwi, Anzac all the way. Barry, thank you for calling in. Okay, we are just about to go to the news, and I'll be back with Hollywood and the history of fashion all coming up in 5 minutes' time.
2: ABC News with Andrew Kaloupas. A ceasefire between Israel and Hezbollah has been agreed in Lebanon after an escalation in fighting jeopardised the interim peace agreement between the US and Iran. Here's Tim Wharton.
3: Israeli officials have declared that a ceasefire in Lebanon will remain in place, saying that if Hezbollah does not attack us, then we will not attack them. The ceasefire was agreed after the US pulled out of scheduled talks with Iranian negotiators in Switzerland on a day of some of the heaviest fighting between Israel and Hezbollah in Lebanon. Under a recently signed peace deal between the United States and Iran, all sides, including their allies, have agreed to declare an immediate and permanent end of military operations on all fronts, including Lebanon. Israel, which wasn't consulted about the agreement between the US and Iran, has voiced anger towards the pact, saying it doesn't go far enough to address Israeli concerns over Tehran's nuclear program.
2: The result of CSIRO tests confirming whether or not a deadly variant of avian influenza has reached Australian shores is set to be released later today. Patricia Tiano reports.
4: Samples of a wild migratory bird in Western Australia's southern coast were sent to the CSIRO's Australian Centre for Disease Preparedness after it was confirmed to have returned a suspected positive result for bird flu. Australia is the last continent without a confirmed case of the deadly H5 strain, which has devastated populations of seabirds, seals, and other animals across the world. WA's Agriculture and Food Minister Jackie Jarvis says officials nationwide can respond immediately if the H5 case is confirmed. Australians are being urged to keep a safe distance if they come across any sick or dead birds or animals, and to report it immediately.
2: Relations between Italy and the United States have been strained after Italy's foreign minister announced he was cancelling a trip to the US amid claims that President Donald Trump made denigrating remarks about Prime Minister Giorgia Meloni during this week's G7 summit in France. The BBC's Davide Gioni with more.
5: In a phone call to the channel LA7, Mr. Trump reportedly said of their meeting at the G7 in France, "She begged me to take a photo with her. I felt sorry for her." LA7 did not produce Trump's original English, but has voiced his words over in Italian. Ms. Meloni hit back on Instagram, telling her followers, "There is one thing he needs to remember. I and Italy never beg." It's the latest strain on a relationship that's cooled since the US strikes on Iran, which Ms. Meloni, once seen as Mr. Trump's closest ally in Europe, publicly opposed.
2: British Prime Minister Keir Starmer says he'll fight attempts by his rival, Andy Burnham, to oust him from office. Sir Keir says he will not walk away and will run in a leadership contest if one is triggered. Mr. Burnham, the former mayor of Greater Manchester, has won a seat in Parliament in a by-election and is looking to replace Sir Keir as leader of the Labour Party and the country. But the Prime Minister says he's not going anywhere.
6: Now that Andy has won, which is really important, really good, he's a huge asset to us. If there is a contest, just to be clear with you, then yes, I will run, I will stand, and I've said repeatedly, I'm not going to walk away from that.
2: A Perth paediatrician facing child sex offences has been charged with dozens of new counts involving more alleged victims. Here's David Webber.
7: Chia Liang Saw was charged last month with engaging in sexual conduct with a child under 16 and possession of child exploitation material. The 41-year-old has appeared in Perth Magistrates Court via video link from Hakea Prison, and dozens of new charges were read out to him. This included sexual penetration and multiple counts of indecent dealing and indecent recording. Most of the alleged offences occurred in Perth's western suburbs. Chia Liang Saw is scheduled to appear in court again later this month for a possible bail application.
2: A community swim is set to be held in Sydney's east this weekend after a mother was mauled by a shark. Here's Danuta.

0: Beach when the attack happened. Ms. Stewart's family says she's had multiple surgeries, including the amputation of an arm. Randwick Council says it's organised a community swim for this Sunday for swimmers wanting to get back into the water. It says the swim is to help people regain confidence and reconnect with the beach. The council says Lifeline counsellors are also due to be on hand for locals wanting mental health support. The local Surf Lifesaving Club will also be fundraising for Ms. Stewart's future medical costs and rehabilitation.
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3: We are about to go to Hollywood where, do you know what, Jim Carrey's back. I know he's had some philosophical reflection to do about the meaning of life and Hollywood and acting and fame and all of that, but he might be coming back to the industry with The Grinch. So we'll look into that with Kevin, our Hollywood reporter. And then later this hour, we are going to explore how we went from corsets to tracky dacks. What was the 100-year journey we went on in fashion? We'll go through it together. So we'll get a better understanding of why we look the way we do. So that's the plan for this hour. And then we'll have an open line conversation in the next hour. So if you'd like to join the program at all, you can text me on 0437 774 774. You can always call in as well, 1300 800 222. Quick run of the temperatures. Brisbane, it will be a maximum of 25 degrees. Riz, this is the updated temperatures. Okay, yep, just making sure. Maximum of 25 degrees today, shower or two. Sydney, it will be 21, mostly sunny, no rain. Melbourne, 14 degrees with showers. Canberra, 13 degrees, shower or two. Hobart, maximum of 12 degrees, possible shower. Darwin, 32 max, sunny with no rain. Adelaide, a high of 15 degrees, showers easing. Perth, a high of 18 degrees, partly cloudy, no rain. That's the plan for the sky. The plan for us, though, is to understand why and how Jim Carrey is coming back after this.

0: That's Cats in the Cradle, the remake by Harry Chapin. Do you think it's Chapin or Chapin, Ria?
1: Chapin, because Chapin almost sounds like Chafin.
0: Yeah, it's like if he would have changed it growing up, probably to not be made fun of.
1: That's it.
0: Henry Chapin. Okay. Yes, good reminder as well. I changed the format. Normally we announce the quiz winner straight after the news, which I should have done today. We just randomly changed in the flow of the show.
1: Ashwin, you've kept them waiting.
0: Kept them waiting, so yes, apologise for that. Let's talk about the quiz. You've done a few of them now. What was the result?
1: So it was a tough one today because we had a number of runs on the board. We had a couple of, you know, wonderful callers who each had 2 points each. And I don't know if I've experienced that with you on a show before. So that was really cool to see.
0: Yes.
1: You know, a lot of people getting lots of answers right. But I think what's made me happy is we've landed on Justin from Frankston.
0: Well, Justin from Frankston. That's, yeah. I don't think I've seen Justin turn up in the results before.
1: No, I don't think so. But he's always one of our number one callers. He's always first in line, best stressed, I'm sure, at 2 a.m. in the morning.
0: Justin and April. All right, Justin. Well, congratulations and thank you. Thank you, Ria.
1: Thanks, Ashwin.
0: Okay, this is the plan for the next hour of the program, Hollywood. And then we'll dive into why we look the way we do with fashion. But first of all, let's talk to Kevin Ott, our Hollywood correspondent, to see what is happening over in Tinseltown. Hello, Kevin.
2: Good morning, Ashwin.
0: I'd like to bring us some Stephen Colbert memories to kick off with.
3: We got a great show for you tonight. It's going to be fun. Stick around.
0: Are you getting nostalgic? We're not going to hear that sound much longer, are we?
2: No. Yeah, Stephen Colbert, so he did this very cute joke on his last show, which was a couple of weeks ago. And the joke was he read a news story about Lee Mendelsohn. Lee Mendelsohn is the animator who made all of the old Peanuts shows. So Charlie Brown Christmas, The Great Pumpkin, the Thanksgiving one. He was the producer of all those cartoons. And the Lee Mendelsohn Company was actually suing a bunch of people for unauthorized use of Peanuts music. And I think we all know, number one, Linus and Lucy, which is the big Peanuts song, the da-da-da-da-da-da, right? I think a lot of people know that song by the great Vince Guaraldi, but there's a bunch of other songs, too. There's, like, a whole array of music, most of it by Guaraldi or some other jazz musicians. But people were using Linus and Lucy, and Stephen Colbert read the story out, and he said that would really cost a lot of money. And then his band started playing Linus and Lucy. So the joke was that, you know, Stephen Colbert, as a last dig at CBS, who kicked him off the air, makes them pay money for the use of Linus and Lucy. Now, when I saw that, I thought it was just a joke. I thought it was, you know, it was sort of like they had the rights. You know, it's CBS. They have a lot of money, so they probably were able to access those rights very easily. And I didn't think it would cost them any money, but apparently it does. Lee Mendelsohn has gone after CBS and said, hey, you actually do owe me money for that. That wasn't just a funny joke. So now CBS is paying him what they owe him, whatever that money is. He is in turn donating that to the World Central Kitchen. World Central Kitchen is an organization that goes into kind of very dangerous places to feed people. You know, they go into like Gaza, I think the Congo, you know, and that's kind of their deal. So he gave that money to them, which is great. But yeah, like I said, I feel a little silly because I thought this was just sort of a setup joke. I didn't think, you know, CBS would, I figured CBS already had access to those rights or something like that. But in a big surprise, it turns out that actually, no, Stephen Colbert really did kind of stick it to CBS on the way out.
0: What a twist. And that song, I wonder when that was written, because 70 years after the author's death, everyone can play it as well. But Stephen Colbert just didn't wait long enough. I mean, that was the point of the joke, I suppose.
2: Yeah.

0: exactly. The point was that, yeah, to get that last final dig in.
1: It's such a good song. I feel like I'd love to. Are we allowed to hum it? I don't want to take any risks here as well.
0: It goes da na na da na na da na na na da. You know,
1: such a good song.
0: Absolutely fantastic song. A lot of people think of it as a Christmas song because they think they associate it with the Charlie Brown Christmas. But I think it's just a general good jazz song, and I think of it as just the theme to Peanuts.
1: Yes, yeah, very much so. And that show, not growing up in America, just felt like the best of America. Simple, rural. Dogs and birds, just a lovely lifestyle. Yeah, I felt like it drew you into the country.
0: Absolutely. Yeah, yeah, I would imagine so. I've been, lately I've been purchasing and reading the various collections of Peanuts comics, starting in the 50s when he actually started the comic. Yeah. And those old comics, those very old ones, and it's just four characters that start out. It's Charlie Brown, Lucy, Shermie, and Patty. Not Peppermint Patty, just Patty. And reading those is, as you say, it's comfort food. It's so, it's really, like you say, yeah, the best that America has to offer. It's just a beautiful, beautiful thing all around Peanuts.
1: We have a show in New Zealand called Foot Trot Flats, which is set in the countryside. It's just a farmer, Wal, his kid, and his sister, and there's a cat instead of a dog. Instead of Snoopy, it's Horse the cat. But it's just, it takes you into the countryside. I think every country, if they have a cartoon that dives into their countryside, people get pulled in with relaxing animals and humans. So very good. Okay, so that's Stephen Colbert done, taking a bit of a troll at his employer one last time. Now, the universal fight for everyone who exists is fighting back against artificial intelligence. What's the latest battleground in that?
0: Yeah. So this is interesting. I'm sure everybody is familiar with home shopping channels, right? They're the channels that you turn on, and they're always selling, like, you know, slacks or knives or clocks or knickknacks, you know, and it's like a couple of hosts showing you the things, talking about the things that they're selling. I know you guys have one. It's called HSTV or NSTV or something like that. We have a few in the United States. The biggest one here is called QVC, and that actually runs in many other countries too. It runs in the UK, it runs in Japan, but yeah, QVC is a big deal. It's one of the biggest home shopping channels around, and their hosts, as well as another channel called the Omni Channel, which is another shopping channel, their hosts have actually joined SAG-AFTRA. SAG-AFTRA is the union for actors, but it's also not just actors, especially since SAG and AFTRA joined forces. They don't just cover actors, they cover things like, you know, TV news presenters, game show hosts, puppeteers, right? So if the guy that operates Cookie Monster is probably in SAG-AFTRA, even though he's never on screen. Sports announcers, things like that. So SAG-AFTRA covers a lot of people whose job is to go on TV. And now QVC hosts have unionized with SAG-AFTRA, which is really great. And the reason they've done it is because they're nervous about in the future that QVC or whatever shopping channel they're working for will use AI to sort of either replicate their image or replicate their voice. They want to protect themselves against the advance of AI, which is why they joined that union. As someone who thinks that AI is just a little too on our faces right now, I think this is great. I think it's great that these guys unionized. And it's, I find QVC kind of very annoying. Whenever I'm in a room, when it's on, I just want to turn it off because it's just people telling you to buy things, which, you know, as you can imagine here in America, you'll need a break from once in a while. But good for them that they unionized.
1: I wonder then, it's harder for them because people wouldn't mind them being replaced by AI as much as they would their favorite actor. Actors they love, but their shopping host, they don't have that same affinity to. So it would be, they would have less sympathy for a shopping host, I would imagine.
0: Yeah, I think so. As you say, I would also imagine that they just generally have fewer of the protections that they had before they joined SAG-AFTRA, fewer of the protections that they have now. And I think that's, I don't know. That seems like the most likely, a home shopping network. It's a good way to cut corners. It's a good way to sort of save yourself a lot of money by just having these digital hosts, which actually I, in general, am fine with, just sort of making an AI voice to sell you things. But what I don't like, and what these guys don't like, is the notion that, you know, somebody's image or somebody's voice may be replicated without their permission.
1: Okay, so that's the AI fight that's going on in the US, something that will evolve as we keep pushing back, but I feel like we're pushing back against the steam engine. There's, eventually things are going to rush and wash over everyone, but we'll see how that fight goes. Back to the content of things, we're getting an animated version of one of the most successful and long-running reality shows ever.
0: Yeah, this is interesting. There's not a ton of news, but Survivor. Survivor is the game show that, you know, a bunch of people go to a tropical island, a beautiful tropical island, and they engage in these challenges, and every week someone gets kicked off until there's only one person left, and that person wins something like $1 million or $2 million, something like that. I think the last person, now it's up to $2 million. It's a cool show. As reality shows go, I'm not a big reality show fan, but I like Survivor, and I think it's the reality show for people who don't really like reality shows. But they're going to make a movie out of it. Now, the first question you have, obviously, is how do you make a movie out of a reality show without just having 2 hours of a reality show? Yeah. What they're doing is they're making an animated movie, and they're populating the cast with animated animals, right? So it's going to be a movie about Survivor, about these contestants who are animals. Who knows what animals they're going to use, lizards, rabbits, whatever, and they're doing the challenges, and presumably there's going to be a main character that we're following who eventually wins or doesn't win and learns a lesson about winning, something like that. I don't know. This sounds cute. It sounds fun. Like I said, I like Survivor, and I don't like reality TV, so I will probably watch this, and I think even if you're not a fan of Survivor or reality TV, this is going to be a fun movie for your family.
1: I like the idea of animals trying to survive our world, like just really long Zoom calls and really boring Teams meetings. Just that should be their Survivor test.
0: That's a great idea. Yeah, instead of being on a tropical island, they're working at an insurance firm in Des Moines, Iowa.
1: Yeah, and they have to deal with middle management, and it's really hard.
0: Yeah.
1: That's how I would do it.
0: One of the challenges is going to be sending like the perfect email without using ChatGPT.
1: Exactly, yeah, and not being too rude and alienating staff and doing team bonding exercises and I don't know.
0: Yep.
1: That's how I would see it. Who do you think, if they were on the tropical island, which animal would have the best chance of survival if you had to choose one?
0: That's a good question. The challenges usually involve sort of brains and dexterity, right? There's not a lot of brute force challenges. So maybe a squirrel, you know, or a spider monkey of some kind.
1: Squirrels
0: I would bet on one of those guys.
1: Squirrels feel like they would plot a lot. They would do the backstabbing.
0: Yeah. They would form an alliance and then, you're right, stab you in the back at the most inopportune moment.
1: I think the capybara would have the least survival instinct because they're always cozying up to crocodiles and pythons and rhinos, aren't they? They're just the zero survival instinct animal.
0: Yeah, they're way too chill. Yeah, they'll be sort of, you know, the stoner of the group who just like sits around and is like, no, man, it's cool. Yeah. We're all going to be fine. Yeah. I'm going to say if people like Survivor and people want to see a movie that has Survivor in it, recently a movie came out. It came out last year. It's called Send Help. Mm. It's a Sam Raimi movie. Sam Raimi made the Evil Dead series, so it's a bit of a horror movie, and it's pretty gory. I wouldn't call it a family movie. But it's about Rachel McAdams on a desert island with her boss. And Rachel McAdams in the story is someone who has been auditioning for Survivor every year. So she's got 100 tapes of her auditioning for Survivor, and she keeps trying. And then finally she gets trapped on a desert island, and she can use all those skills. It's a really good movie. It is kind of a horror movie, like I said, with some gore. But if you do like Survivor, that might be a fun movie for you to watch. Send Help.
1: Yes, very, very dark and interesting movie as well. A couple of you have texted me as well, especially about missing the idea of Stephen Colbert. The text has gone down, but someone was saying, I am bereft without the Late Show. Withdrawal symptoms big time from Lois.
0: Yeah. Sorry, go ahead.
1: No, I was going to say, Has its time come? Are American

0: is generally over the late show?
1: Not the late show. I mean, the late show specifically, that's the thing. I think we love Stephen Colbert and, you know, we love Jimmy Kimmel, and it's sort of looking like it's really just Jimmy Kimmel and, Jimmy Fallon left for late night, which means it's really just Jimmy Kimmel, cause nobody really likes Jimmy Fallon. But yeah, I mean, I miss Stephen Colbert. I like Stephen Colbert. I will miss Jimmy Kimmel when he is eventually kicked off the air because Trump wants it. But you know, I will say the format, and we've talked about this before in the show, the format of late night is something that I think is eventually, we're eventually going to not see anymore. The format of doing, you know, a couple of bits in the beginning and then having multiple guests come on and interviewing them. I think that's kind of going to go by the wayside because we've started watching these shows in pieces the next morning rather than all together the night before. So I don't know. It's interesting. And Colbert is being replaced by two sort of stand-up comedy shows. That's really big right now. Stand-up comedy is kind of big right now. There's a lot of stand-up podcasts. So I think that, you know, if Kimmel, for instance, would be kicked off, they would probably do the same thing with him, just replace him with some, you know, some sort of basic stand-up comedy shows. But I do think that format, the format of late night that we've come to rely on for the past, like, over the past 75 years, I'd say at least, that is something that I think is going to fade away.
0: It was a moment in time, a variety history moment in time. We all got to experience it, but we're moving to a different world, and maybe it's more reality TV. It's stand-up comedy. Something else is happening. Something else is brewing. But let's go back in time now. This is a clip of The Grinch.
2: You've called down the thunder. Now get ready for the boom! Gaze into the face of fear. Wooga wooga!
0: Tell us what's happening with Jim Carrey.
1: Jim Carrey is coming back as the Grinch, right? And kind of the good news, I mean, that's the good news if you're a fan of Jim Carrey, if you're a fan of the Grinch. But the other good news is that Ron Howard is coming back for it as well. In 2000, Ron Howard and Jim Carrey got together. Ron Howard obviously directed, Jim Carrey starred in The Grinch That Stole Christmas, a live-action version with Jim Carrey in a big sort of Grinch prosthetic makeup suit. It was a big hit. It did really good numbers, and now it's coming back. They're coming back for a sequel. One of the writers is Alec Berg, who was one of the creators of the show Silicon Valley, which is good. And Silicon Valley was a really funny show, so I think having Alec Berg on board as one of the writers is a really good idea. We don't have a release date. We honestly don't even have a plot or a title yet. But, yeah, it's interesting. Jim Carrey, you know, after he sort of rocketed to the top of the comedy world in the 90s, it was very obvious that he wanted to do drama as well. He wanted to be as big a dramatic star as he was a comedic star. And that didn't really work out. He definitely made some good movies. People love The Truman Show. But, you know, some of them, I remember this movie called The Number 23, which was some kind of horror movie, and I just could not take him seriously in it. It's difficult, you know? He's a funny guy, and I hate to say that, because you hate to say to someone who's funny, just keep being funny. Don't show us your other emotions. Mm. But I don't know. Anyway, now lately he's been most recently he's been the bad guy in the Sonic the Hedgehog movies, and he's been very good in those. And I unironically like those Sonic the Hedgehog movies. I do recommend them if you want a good family movie. But he's been doing that. So he's been kind of keeping a low profile, I think, because those movies aren't huge and he is sort of, you know, a sort of secondary character. But I don't know. This is nice to see coming back. I wasn't a big fan of the first one, but I know a lot of people were, and I think people will be excited to see him in the suit again. I hope the suit is comfortable this time, because if you read about behind the scenes stuff from the first movie, the suit was extremely uncomfortable for him. He was hard on his face. It was hard on his eyes. It was very heavy. You get really hot in it. So I hope they're able to make a better suit for him this time, or at least, you know, or at least he demanded more money.
0: I hope so. Yeah, maybe. And he's probably fitter, and especially as you get older, that maybe the reverse. He might struggle with demanding work conditions. But I think we are in the mood for nostalgia. We've had a Top Gun remake. We've had The Devil Wears Prada 2 came out. Now Jim Carrey. Maybe those who were in their 30s and 20s when that first movie came out, they just want one last rush of

0: the '90s, the early 2000s,
1: yeah,
0: back.
1: Yeah, yeah. And Jim Carrey has done this sort of nostalgia reboot before. He made another Dumb and Dumber movie a few years back. I don't think that made a very big splash. It didn't exactly, I don't know what kind of money it made. It probably made decent money, but I don't think it made a big impact in sort of the consciousness of moviegoers. So this probably will do better. I mean, it's Ron Howard. Ron Howard is very good at making family movies. So I don't know, this might be a little bit better. And you know, I think hopefully for their sake, it goes a bit beyond the nostalgia.
0: Yeah. I hope so. We'll go and check that out at some point. Kevin, thanks for your time today.
1: Thanks, Ash.
0: Kevin up there, your ABC Radio Overnight's Hollywood correspondent. We're about to move on to a new topic, and that is why we look the way we do. What's the history of fashion? We'll go through the decades over the last 100 years or so to see how we got here today. That's coming up after this.

0: That's Belong Together by Mark Ambor. Lovely up. That was dreamy. That was kind of folksy as well. Now I have to do a small correction. Harry Chapin wrote Cats in the Cradle. I had growing up, and this is an age issue, I believe, because I had grown up with the Yusuf Islam version. I'm trying to think of the other version, Yusuf Islam, Cats in the Cradle. So that was my Cats in the Cradle version. But obviously, Harry Chapin, thank you for the correction as well, is the original, not Yusuf. Okay, we're about to move on with the program, but if you would like to text me, 0437 774 774 is the number to text. Someone not a fan of Stephen Colbert at all. You start some good, colourful language towards Stephen, who only represents 50% of America, says Jeff. Sorry, had a micro sleep. Who won the quiz, Ashwin? That was Justin tonight, Steve, from Tokemon. You were in the bathroom. What a relaxing place to have a nap. And napping on top of the toilet, and you woke up and you'd missed Justin taking out the fridge magnet tonight. The quiz will be back tomorrow, so if you'd like to play or just join in the program in general, here's a couple of numbers. You can text 0437 774 774 or call 1300 800 222.
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0: Let us know.

0: Well, take a deeper look at how we look and how our fashion has changed over the decades. To take us on this grand visual dive through history, you're joined by Theodora Zoukas, fashion historian and exhibition curator and a lecturer in fashion history at the WEA in Sydney. Hello, Theodora.
1: Hi, Ashlyn. How are you?
0: I'm good, thank you. And forgive my ignorance. What is WEA?
1: It's an adult education college, and it stands for Workers Education, I think, Association. It's been around for a very long time.
0: Well, let's start on this tour of fashion. How far back should we go, and what were people wearing back then?
1: I thought if we go throughout the 20th century, that's 100 years in 30 minutes.
0: Okay.
1: That's my challenge. But what I wanted to say, just to sort of just to put some context around it, is that compared to a lot of the centuries that the human race has lived through, the 20th century has had massive change continuously and quickly. And if you look at it, we started the century where the telephone had just been invented, and we finished the century where people had mobile phones. And now they've got smartphones on their wrists and in their pockets. So massive amounts of change. And that's what happened with fashion as well. We start the century where people are all covered up and wearing corsets. And then we finish the century where there's mini dresses, bodycon dresses, grunge styles, a whole variety of styles. And we're going to focus on women's fashion. So lots of change. And if I speak too quickly, just slow me down.
0: Sure,
1: if you have any questions, just ask any questions you like.
0: I will do. And I just before we set the context, was all this change because we were discovering new materials? We were engaging with artists. There were all these artistic movements that fashionistas were learning from. We were globalizing. So all these new ideas were just flowing in. We were just swarmed by ideas and materials.
1: That's exactly right. Plus, it was cultural change and economic change and social change that contributed to that as well. So all these things kept together, and it's innovation was just happening at a rapid rate.
0: Okay. So, let's begin with the noughties then, the 1900s.
1: And I thought... The 1900s. One of the questions I do get asked all the time is who determines what's fashion and tells us what we should wear? And if we look at that, just perhaps as the first question, and it helps then explain the decades, that before the 20th century, the people who determined fashion was basically royalty and aristocracy. Because they had their own private dressmakers. They were the designers. Their private dressmakers were the designers. And they could afford to, splurge on luxurious fabrics and so on. The working people, fashion wasn't necessarily an issue for them because they basically wore simple clothing and recycled their clothing. And what history has done is that we learn a lot about fashion history through what the rich people wore, because that tends to have been preserved, whereas workers would wear their clothes out. So before the 20th century, the influencers who decided was basically royalty and aristocracy. And then I think you might find this interesting. When Louis XIV came into power, he wanted to make France the centre of fashion in Europe. So he and his finance minister got together and came up with an idea that if we create these life-size mannequins and dress them in French fashion, and France is producing

0: brands and also reinforcing their position as the center of fashion.
1: Interesting. So Louis XIV kicked off merchandising.
0: Yes. Yeah. So I find that interesting because it's almost like a walking magazine. Mm. Mannequins, male and female mannequins, and they would send the collection out to the European courts and aristocracy so people could go, oh, I want to look like that and buy one of those as well.
1: Yeah.
0: So part of it with him, that was in the 1600s.
1: Well, just take us to then. So this is where Paris becomes so influential.
0: Exactly. Yep.
1: This town that was quite ordinary becomes a centre of fashion. Come the turn of the 1900s, it feels like it's the head of the world around 1900. It's got the musicians, the Eric Satie's of the world, the fashion, yep. the academics. Everyone's in Paris, so it's a real hub. Can you contrast the lives of the rich and the poor? Was everyone into fashion in Paris?
0: No. I think it was a very, and it has been throughout, I think, this whole era, it was very distinguished between rich and poor. And you didn't have until, I think it was around maybe 1500s, it changed in each area, but it wasn't until the merchant class started to make money through trade that you start to get this middle class emerging. So you've got your rich people, you've got your poor people, and then the middle class emerges. And what they do in Italy, in the UK, in Russia, and in France as well, they start to introduce sumptuary laws. And sumptuary laws were basically legal laws that actually said what you can wear, what colours you can wear, what materials you could wear, and what styles you could wear according to your class. So that way you could see the difference between who was aristocracy and who was like the new rich or the merchant class. And then there were also laws for poor people, but the main ones was that the aristocracy didn't want this new emerging affluent class to look like them.
1: So we see a reverse effect today where sometimes rich people want to co-opt the look of poorer people, the street look, because it's cool, it's got cachet.
0: And that's exactly right.
1: So I wonder, was there a phenomenon like that, or did the rich want nothing to do with the poor back in the 1910s visually?
0: I think it was the latter. I think they didn't really want anything to do with them because the poorer people would be their servants and domestic staff and the workers for them. So they didn't necessarily want to look like them.
1: Okay, so at this time, there seems to be quite classist fashion. Then World War I arrives. What effect did that have on the fashion industry?
0: Well, if you go through just one thing with the 1900s and 1910 or 1900s, you also have the corset, which the doctors at the time are saying are a health thing. So the women have to wear what's called the S-curve or S-bend corset. And what that does, it tightens their waist, flattens their stomach, pushes out their chest and their back to create an S shape. And they would pad their chest to make it into like a mono boob. Can I say that on there?
1: Yeah,
0: like
1: sure.
0: A mono boob. And they look like pigeons. And that was in fashion. So they were quite restricted. And what they used to do if they had visitors, because they would dress for breakfast, and then they would dress again if they were going out to visit, or they would dress if they were receiving visitors, and they would wear what's called a tea gown, which was a loose, flowy, frilly outfit, but they didn't have to wear their corset. And then they would dress again to go out to dinner. So that was the 1900s. By the time World War I came along, women got recruited to go into the workforce like they did in World War II to fill in the jobs where the men had gone off to war. And in those jobs on the farms, in the factories, on switchboards, et cetera, they were wearing overalls. And they were also in factories making munitions. So they couldn't wear their corsets, one, because it was restrictive, and two, there was some danger with the metal in the factories. So they didn't wear corsets. They were wearing these overalls that the men would wear when they were working. So what happens then after the war when the men come home, you start to see this change where hemlines begin to rise corsets are no longer worn and they're not fashionable.

0: fashionable, and you start to see a change in the shape of the silhouette of the dress. And you have a designer, Paul Perot, who's very popular at the time, and he gets influenced by some of the exotic touring ballet companies. The Ballet Russes, which I think is the Russian ballet, was performing Arabian Nights and Scheherazade. So he gets influenced by their costumes and changes the silhouette for the female dress to be like a tulip shape with cocoon-shaped enveloping coats and jackets. And then he also comes up with what's called the hobble skirt. And the hobble skirt was, you've got these tulip-style skirts that come down to the ankle because they've come up from the previous decade. And he tightened at the calves and the ankles so that you're restricting women's movement and they can only take small little steps. They can't walk properly. And if they need to go up a staircase, they need to get someone to help them. And that's after World War
1: I. Yes, it's almost a slightly softer Western equivalent of foot binding, which they sell in China.
0: Exactly.
1: It's quite dark. But when you're talking about the factories, it seems like the factories empowered people economically, but they also allowed them to ditch the corsets and dress more comfortably. But the fight wasn't fully won yet, even after the First World War.
0: No, that's right. And you see this repeating again in World War II. And what it's doing along from this period, because you've also got the suffragettes in the background, you're starting to get this sort of women questioning their role, having a taste of sort of not necessarily being domestic and at home or working all the time, doing a different type of work and starting to question why they can't do that as well. And that just continues through each decade and gets stronger and stronger.
1: Yes, so these clothes are really telling a deeper cultural story. So let's move on then to the 1920s, which was seen as a wild and roaring decade. What was happening in fashion then?
0: Well, in the 20s, the war had ended in 1918, and the impact now was because, as I said, the skirts were becoming tulip-like, it starts to change the fashion to simplify it. And they want now to discard the past, the connection to the past fashion. So they don't wear corsets, and this is the younger people. The older ladies don't give up their corsets completely. And that happened again in the 50s where they get used to it. So they wear a looser version, but the younger women just don't wear corsets anymore, and they also don't wear the layers of clothing, and they want to reject the formality of the past. So what comes out is this sort of androgynous tube shift-like silhouette. So it's a different, softer material, it's straight shift, it's the materials for the richer ladies. The materials are silks and chiffons and embroidered. For the working class women, it's cottons. But the thing with the 20s clothing is that fashion historians have called it the democratization of fashion. Because it was so easy to sew these dresses, because the silhouette was simple, a poor person, a rich person could wear a similar outfit and a similar look, and you really couldn't tell by looking at them their social status. So it starts to challenge the look of how people identify through dress and starts to address that class thing that we talked about before.
1: It's interesting how hard class is to break down. It's a fight of decades and very small battles fought over many decades.
0: Exactly. And it's the young people who tend to lead it because the young women during this stage at this decade are feeling very empowered. And they're also, in the 1900s, women's hair was long, like all their long, if you see photos, all their hair was down to their waist. And they would put it up in those big puffy sort of buns. In the 20s, young women cut their hair and they cut it really short, and it's all in line with this androgynous look. It's much more freeing, and they wear those shift dresses. Chanel, at this stage, she was a milliner in the 1910s, and now she switches to dress designing. And she's very, I call her a feminist, and

0: she wants to create more comfortable clothes for women. So she uses jersey, which is usually used in men's clothing, and she designs these suits with a higher hemline, because hemlines have come up below the knee, and it's a straight skirt with a flowing jacket and a blouse. That takes off and is really popular with, like, with a cloche hat. She also designs in 1926 her version of the little black dress. That gets promoted by Vogue, and it's an instant hit. Everyone, and it remains a staple today, everyone has a little black dress in their wardrobe. So one of the things with the black, which I find interesting, it's not just the simple dress, it's the actual meaning of the colour. Because when you go back in history, in the 1400s, the Duke of Burgundy's father died, so he wore black in mourning, because black is a mourning colour. And what he realised that was that the way he was treated differently when wearing black, and he was feeling, he felt more empowered. Now, I'm simplifying the story, but he felt more empowered. So he started to wear black all the time, and it changed the dynamics in his court. Like, he was a duke, so in his little sort of area where he lived. And he was became more powerful through wearing black. You see that repeated in the Spanish court, but you see it repeated in the 1500s with Catherine de Medici, who at the time was the Queen of France, and her husband was killed in a hunting accident. She then became regent for her son until he came of age. But because of the politics in France, because they had a law that prevented women from ruling, she wore black in mourning, and then again realised, well, hang on, this is denoting power. So she made her ladies-in-waiting wear colour and fashionable dresses. So she always stood out as the powerful player in the court. So when Chanel designs this little black dress, I don't know if she was aware of the meaning and the history of black as a colour. And part of the reason, I believe, is why black has continued to be a classy, powerful dress until now. It's because of the meaning and the image that it portrays.
1: Oh, interesting how there's meaning in colours as well and symbolism as well, not just the immediate emotional effect of it symbolises the night. There's a historical meaning that gets applied as well. You're listening now to Theodora Zoukas, who is our fashion historian. We'll take this conversation, I think, just after 4 o'clock if you are free, Theodora, because I'd love to tell the full story of how we got here. And then we'll have some open line after that. But Don has called in from Frankston. Hello, Don.
2: Hello. Thanks for your program. And interesting to hear what Theodora is saying and you, Ashton. What I wanted to comment on was the effect of pop culture on fashion. Yes. And that happened over the early years of jazz and before that orchestral. They dressed very smartly and very swish, and people followed that. Until later on, we had groups like the Beatles and the Rolling Stones, who started off in uniforms and were very smart and fashionable. And then we had the Stones sort of invented this culture of looking really sloppy and messy, dirty hair, unwashed clothes. And it's become the big pop culture of all the followers of people like the fans of the Rolling Stones. I'm a big fan myself. Yeah. And I started dressing down too. I wore sloppy clothes to school. and I loved it. I thought it was like rebellion. And so we've now got rebellion fashion. And in the modern era, we've got everyone who follows, you know, whoever the current pop star is, they try and copy their clothes. Whether it's Jim Shrimpton or, you know, whoever came later on.
1: I think that's a really good point. And Theodore, can you comment on this, the arrival of the dishevelled look and just pop culture in general? Is it taking us out of the elite look into the masses?
0: I agree with what you're saying, Don. And yes, one of the things when you look at who influences fashion, one, like we said before, the 20th century, it was the royals and the aristocracy. When you get to the first half of the 20th century, it's very designer-led, responding to world events. But the second half of the 20th century is what I call bottom-up. It's from the street. So it's the bands, the music, the youth market is now influencing what people wear.

0: And you also see in the 50s, which when we get to the 50s, that's the heyday of marketing and advertising companies. And they get onto the idea that says, well, hang on, these youth are actually a market that we can market to separately to their parents. And they do that from the 50s, which has continued until today. And what you get is groups and subgroups of different looks. So as you were saying, Don, you've got the Beatles, the Stones, the pop culture, the Kylie Minogue and Britney Spears people, and everyone dressed differently, and they're all happening at the same time. So, and then you tend to follow, because I did that with Madonna in the 80s. I used to wear the gloves and the beads and the hair. I hate to look at it now, but you do that because it's like a little subculture and it's influenced, because the second half of the 20th century is influenced from the street up, so from the youth and celebrities, plus designer down, but it's not just designer driven.
1: I was playing in a band myself, and I got into trouble with my father because I was trying to grow my hair long like the Stones. And he was trying to stop me wearing clothes like that and to dress smartly. And he had no hope. The disheveled look won, and eventually I ended up a sloppy, messy, copy of the Rolling Stones.
2: Yeah. Thanks for calling in, Don.
0: I hear you. Yeah. Thanks,
1: <You're welcome>.
0: Don.
2: So, like Don was saying, did dishevelment really arrive with the bands? Or were there 1910s versions of dishevelled people who wanted to be bohemian and break the system? Or was it really a later phenomenon?
0: No, I think it would have been. I think there are always people who want to challenge and break the system, because you had at the towards the end of the 19th century, which followed into the early 1900s, you had, it was called Reformation dress. And this was a movement, the William Morris Arts and Crafts movement was a rejection of the Industrial Revolution, because that was just happening from the mid-1800s. And he was worried about, the same way that we're worried about AI now, they were worried about steam and industry back in the 1800s. And that's a revolt or a dissent against this progress. They spearheaded this arts and crafts movement, which went back to the old ways of doing things, and that they influenced fashion to be clothes without corsets, that you've got more velvets and free-flowing dresses and not have to wear a corset. And wear what you like. And it's lasted until the early 1900s, but then it sort of died off.
2: You're listening to Theodora Zoukas, and we've just got a minute till the news arrives, Theodora. So we'll keep the story going, and we'll catch up after the news. And because we're up to the 1930s, I'd love to know how we got here as a look. So we'll go forward to the Depression and the 50s. And we've had a couple of texts coming in talking about it is counterculture, not pop culture. Do you distinguish between those two terms?
0: I think they're two different things. Pop culture is counterculture is when you're deliberately rebelling and going against the norm, whereas pop culture, if you link it to music and what's popular with the youth or a certain segment of youth at the time. Counterculture probably comes in more into the 60s, which is all about protests and rebellion against the institutions.
2: Yeah, okay, different mentality behind it. So we'll keep this conversation going with Theodora straight after the news. And if you'd like to join in, a couple of numbers to look out for. You can text 0437 774 774, or you can call in 1300 800 222. I'm Ashwin Sekar. Rhea's producing, so she'll take your calls. Let's head over to the news and be back with this history of fashion in 5 minutes.
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0: ABC News with Andrew Kaloupas. Israel and Hezbollah have agreed to a ceasefire in Lebanon after an escalation in fighting jeopardised the interim peace agreement between the US and Iran. The ceasefire was agreed after the US pulled out of scheduled talks with Iranian negotiators in Switzerland on a day of some of the heaviest fighting between Israel and Hezbollah in Lebanon. The BBC's Joe Inwood with more.
1: The deal between the US and Iran was always meant to include Lebanon, but fighting between Israel and Hezbollah had continued anyway. Many suspected that was the reason that the talks, due to take place today, were called off. Indeed, Israeli politicians had said they would continue their offensive in the country, whatever the US said. They seemed to have been overruled. The news that both sides have agreed to some sort of ceasefire opens up the possibility of progress in talks elsewhere. That is, if it holds.
0: West Australia's Agriculture Minister Jackie Jarvis has confirmed a brown skua has tested positive to a preliminary test for bird flu near Esperance in West Australia's south coast. Ms. Jarvis says the sub-Antarctic bird was discovered at Cape Le Grand Beach on June the 14th. She says the bird died after being taken into care and isolated for treatment. Samples from the bird are being tested to determine if it was infected with the deadly H5 strain of avian influenza, which has so far not been detected in Australia. Federal Agriculture Minister Julie Collins says the results of the test are expected today.
2: Initial testing at the Western Australian Laboratory has returned a suspected positive result for avian influenza. Samples have now been sent to CSIRO's Australian Centre for Disease Preparedness for confirmatory testing, with results expected tomorrow.
0: Britain's embattled Prime Minister Sir Keir Starmer says he will stand against anyone who challenges him for the leadership of the Labor Party. Mr. Starmer was speaking after congratulating the former Labor Mayor of Manchester, Andy Burnham, whose by-election victory in Makerfield gives him the platform he needs to challenge the Prime Minister. Mr. Burnham says he's ready to take on Mr. Starmer and take the fight to the Reform UK Party, which has gained popularity in Britain.
3: We need an economy that works for everybody, not a few in far-off places from here, but an economy that works for people right here. We do need to bring down water bills, energy bills, rail fares, just as we've brought down bus fares in Greater Manchester, to make life more affordable for people.
0: Adelaide's Sky City Casino has been fined $21 million by South Australia's gambling regulator for failing to meet its anti-money laundering obligations. The penalty follows a review by a Supreme Court judge who found the casino neglected its corporate responsibilities and prioritised revenue over compliance with the law. It follows a $67 million penalty paid by Sky City 2 years ago after a case brought by financial crimes agency AUSTRAC. Sky City says it accepted the latest findings. Premier Peter Malinauskas says the company's culture has improved since the review.
4: We have seen positive progress in that regard, and that's been acknowledged here. But it is a big fine because we can't compromise on integrity and standards required of people with gambling licences in South Australia.
0: The Australian government's being urged to tighten protections for artists against big tech companies who use material without permission. The Atlantic magazine's artificial intelligence watchdog tool has found Australian artists like Midnight Oil have been fed into training systems without consent. Last year, the Australian government said it wouldn't allow AI companies to freely train their models on local content. Dean Ormston of the Australasian Performing Rights Association says it's more important than ever that artists and government stand together.
5: What we need at the moment is the government to remain firm and to make it clear they're going to need to come to the table if they want to operate in this territory. And then as part of that negotiation, we'd be saying, well, you've been operating here since this particular date. The licence we put in place would consider that start date and you'd negotiate a value.
0: To sport, and fans are making their way to live sites around Australia as the Socceroos face the United States in their second group match of the World Cup. Australia's prospects have received a boost with the news that attacking American midfielder Christian Pulisic will not play.
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1: We are on a journey right now to understand why we look the way we look, particularly women's fashion over the last 100 years or so. So we're talking to Theodora Zoukas, fashion historian, and she'll be with you in just a moment. A quick run of the temperatures, though. This is what you can expect today. Brisbane, it will be a high of 25 degrees, shower or two. Sydney, high of 21, mostly sunny, no rain. Melbourne, 14 degrees and showers. Canberra, 13, shower or two. Hobart, 12 degrees, possible shower. Darwin, maximum of 32, no rain. Adelaide, maximum of 15 degrees, showers easing. And Perth, 18 degrees, partly cloudy with no rain. So that's the plan for the outdoors. Let's get a better understanding of where we are today. Some of you have texted about this issue. Christine from Adelaide, in the 1950s and 1960s, girls and women wore gloves and hats to church. Matthew says, Charlie Chaplin kicked off the bowler hat craze. It was a big craze. It's coming back, I feel. The hipsters brought that back in recent times. Jenny writes, I think World War II had a big influence over women's fashion. Doing manual men's work meant wearing men's clothes, overalls, etc. And some women realised that comfort and practicality was better than the restriction of dresses. That's Jenny from Adelaide. Theodore, this might be a good place to continue our story. What happened in World War II? What was its impact on fashion?
2: I think it was Jenny's comment. I think she's exactly right that World War II did a lot of significant changes to fashion. One, because, again, women had to do the men's jobs and then change the way they dress. But you have, in the UK especially, countries introduced rationing. And in the UK, which was hardest hit, it was they had a program in place where they invited or engaged their top designers to create a utility collection of clothing. And that changed the silhouette from the previous decade in the 30s that was very feminine and flowy. They changed it to a very tailored straight skirt, tailored jacket, fitted, which like smaller shoulders and no embellishments on it. But they did use colourful material like plaid and plaid and different colour and tweed. They had to use material that was not for the war effort. So colourful materials were not needed by the war effort. So that created these couturier dresses for everyone, like your average person on the street, because you're only allowed to purchase with coupons because of the rationing. And these were the government-endorsed clothing. And what they say is that if they hadn't acted smartly and gotten the best designers to design these, the program would not have been successful. But it was very successful because of the tailoring from these designers. What was happening, though, also in World War II, Paris had been taken over, occupied by the Nazis, so their designers stopped working. Those who continued to work were designing basically for the Nazis. And in the US, they also were rationing, but they thought the French are not designing. We're going to step into this vacuum and take over as being the key fashion design country of the world. And their designers rose very quickly and became very popular. So the French then wanted to, towards the end of the war, the French wanted to regain their position in sort of as being the key capital of design. And so they came back with the Dior's new look, which you may or may not be familiar with. So you've come from 10 years of rationing, streamlined, slim-fitting pencil skirts and fitted jackets to Dior's new look, which used a fitted jacket and a full skirt, and there was about 13.7 metres of fabric just in the skirt. So that was quite scandalous when that came out in 1947, because the war had just finished, rationing hadn't ended yet, and this was quite luxurious. So for women who hadn't had the luxury of wearing such feminine clothes for 10 years, some women thought it was fantastic. Some women thought it was wasteful because of the amount of material that was used.

0: Some women formed a group and protested outside Dior's salon because they didn't want to wear long skirts after wearing short skirts because they wanted to show their legs off. And they enjoyed showing their legs off in shorter skirts. So they wanted to stop this design from getting ahead. And other women were concerned because of the empowerment and freedoms they had gained through doing the men's role and having the freedom and sort of dressing as they wanted to. They saw the new look as a domestic, putting women back into the role of the domestic sphere. And they were protesting about that.
1: Well, it's all that old adage that all marketing is, all publicity is good publicity. So it seems like there was a lot of conversation around these dresses. Let's now veer into the 1950s. What's happening? What's the mood of the 50s?
0: So that's post-war, which is optimism, prosperity, and as I said before, marketing takes off. And this is where you start to see this separation of the youth as a marketing group that they can sort of sell to, and the feminine dressing for women. And that's one of the people who texted in. She's exactly right that women and girls had to wear gloves and hats. And you start to see this gender divide in fashion where women and girls had to look elegant, formal, perfectly matched accessories, and wear hats, gloves, stockings, and with their dresses, regardless of how rich or poor they were, when they went out. So, and that was part of where that era where designers are basically dictating what you wear. So,
1: do you think that was a reaction to the chaos of the Second World War? Now it's time for order and structure again.
0: Yes, a patriarchal view of that, yes. Yeah. Because it was let's put order and structure and let's go back to the way things used to be. And they're doing that through what's appropriate to wear. But you've also got the younger people who have their groups like your rockers, greasers, they're called the teddy boys, mods, and all those people are forming their own little groups of how they want to dress. And in Australia, they had in the 50s bodgies, which were the guys, and widgies, which were the girls. I don't know what, and they wore, apparently they had short hair and tight clothing, and it just shocked everyone in society. One of the things with the 50s is their evening dresses are amazing, absolutely beautiful and stunning and very elaborate. Hollywood is an influence in the 50s. And as they get through the day, they also develop cocktail wear, because cocktail wear had not existed. And all of a sudden you've got cocktail parties because it's a very affluent decade and lots of stuff happening. And they design cocktail dresses that were the same length as day dresses but embellished and beaded as evening dresses. And then they start, the silhouette then changes as new designers come in, and the silhouette changes again to more straight boxy as we enter the 60s.
1: Yeah, let's move into the 60s now, yeah. Because they're probably rebelling against the structure and the order of the 50s. They end up as hippies towards the end of the generation.
0: They do. That's exactly right. So in the 60s, there's three key periods, and that whole era or decade is characterised by rebellion, protests and uprising youth. In the early part of the 60s, they continue the feminine elegance. So think Jackie Kennedy, that sort of look. By the mid-60s, you've got Mary Quant designs the miniskirt. And with the miniskirt, she also designs tights, because you can't wear a miniskirt with suspenders and stockings. So you've got tights that are freeing up for people and a miniskirt. And I think Don mentioned it before. Jean Shrimpton is an English model, comes to the Melbourne Cup in the 60s and wears a short dress, and it scandalises and makes the front page of the newspaper. How dare she wear a miniskirt, which was just above the knee, to Melbourne Cup without a hat? And then that's all the youth rebellion happening in the middle. And then by the late 60s, you start to become more bohemian. You've got splinter groups about space wear with the space race between the US and Russia. So there's designers making plastic, white boots, metal dresses, and that whole space sort of fashion influence. And then you've got the hippies. And

0: the flowing clothes and Woodstock. You've also got the protests, civil rights, women's liberation, the contraception pill becomes available for women. You've got the assassination of presidents and key figures. So it's quite a chaotic decade where people are rebelling and showing how they feel through their dress. And you've got these different groups within sort of age groups and what people are wearing. And it's, yeah, it's basically the ending of the decade is moving into a hippie sort of style, but that hippie style that continues into the 70s, the driver for the 60s was a rejection of order, whereas in the 70s, it's a going back to the past and remembering the past and creating and knitting and crocheting and making things. So you got a similar look, but coming from two different intents.
1: Wonderful. It's just clothes reflecting the philosophical journeys that the people are on during these decades. Julian has called in from Armidale. Hello, Julian.
2: Good morning. Good morning, madam. Would you be able to tell me, there was a costume designer, very famous, called Irene Sharaf on Broadway. She designed many Broadway costumes for many original musicals. Would there still be a copyright for the design of these famous musical costumes around the world for productions such as recently as Annie and revivals like The King and I, South Pacific, Sound of Music?
0: I think, I'm not sure, but I think you would have to check if anyone actually owns the rights to those costumes now. So is it something that she's patented and passed on to her family or still has? Or is it something then that has expired? You'd need to look that up. So okay. I can't tell you off the top of my head.
1: Not sure. Bit more research there to do there. But thank you for calling in, Julian, with that question. So in the 70s, we're trying to rediscover nature. The Beatles are taking us to Rishikesh in India. Yep. We're wearing more cotton pants. So we're going free-spirited. What happens in the 80s?
0: Well, just before we leave the 70s, that's day wear. Evening wear turns into disco. So you've got flares, casualizing, you've got glamorous stuff, you've got Saturday Night Fever and Studio 54. So day and night, a little bit different.
1: So in the daytime, we're at the temple chanting, and in the nighttime, we're at the club listening to ABBA.
0: Yeah, we're doing Bee Gees music at night.
1: Well, that was the spirit. It was a superficial spiritual exploration, wasn't it? But
0: it was. And it's called the polyester decade because they also developed synthetics. And they're wearing real fur. But okay, so we move into the 80s. And in the 80s, everything was big in the 80s. Shoulder pads, jackets, jewellery, hair. I had big hair in the 80s. Heels, pants, everything's colourful. And again, you've got these different streams. So you've got this greed is good and corporatisation because it was Thatcher and Reagan politics happening as well. So you've got this corporate stream where they're wearing suits and big hair and bling, lots of jewellery. You've got a fitness stream that's sparked by movies like Flashdance and Jane Fonda videos, and they're wearing a lot of neon leg warmers, off-the-shoulder tops. You've also got this musical confronting group, which is the creative side, where you've got bands coming up like Boy George and Culture Club, Marilyn, Wham, Bananarama, et cetera, and they're wearing a lot of colour and big pants, big jackets and very, very colourful and neon. And then you've also got designers are peaking because now a lot of designers are doing their collections, they're putting logos on everything because the bigger it is, the better. You've got shows like Dynasty and Dallas and all these things that are coming out at the same time. You've got a romantic look with Princess Diana's wedding dress as an example of that big romance that everything's over the top. But by the end of that decade, we start to get the emergence of Japanese designers. And the Japanese fashion is very geometrical works of art and very different to the Western style. And you've got people like, now let me try and pronounce the name, Kawakubo, who makes clothes that are wrinkled and torn and draped.

0: So you don't actually see the body shape. And she calls her company Comme des Garçons, which means like the boys, because you couldn't tell if it was a female wearing it. You've got Kenzo, who does wide leg pants and kabuki colours. So you've got these sort of moving from this big, everything's big and colourful 80s, starting to move into what becomes minimalism in the 90s.
1: Yeah, and Japan really, like you said, contributed to that minimalism. On this point, so I've had a text come in from Greg, who says, I find the juxtaposition of Western fashion and Eastern fascinating in that the West has a relatively short turnover and economically driven, where the East didn't change in design for hundreds of years. That's I suppose, can you contrast East and West in terms of Greg's question?
0: I agree with Greg because there is historically with fashion historians, they have said up until, say, the last decade that fashion started in the 1400s and it's all about the West. And once I mentioned the merchants and the sumptuary laws, it was underpinned economically. So you would have, they defined it as costume, day dress and fashion, and fashion was commercial. Whereas in the East, and if you look at Eastern, the other side, like the other side, that's the Eastern side, their fashion moved very slowly. And traditionally it was called not fashion because it moved so slowly. Recent study and research by historians is starting to debunk that and say fashion is not just a Western thing. What we're talking about is economically driven changes. That doesn't necessarily mean that's the only definition of fashion. You need to look, and now we're starting to look at the East and other countries, which do move slower, and they're not costume. They are fashion with slower trends. So I don't know if that answers the question, I agree with Greg.
1: I also wonder if fast-moving fashion is a product of the cities, and so Europe was very urbanized in the last few hundred years, so there was a lot of changes and trends, and Asia was dominant for many centuries, but the last few hundred, it's been more rural, and they're just catching up towards that urbanization, and with urbanization will come faster change, I think, as the youth embrace that way of life.
0: Yeah, I think that's a point. I think that could happen. I'm just also thinking about where we are now with fast fashion. That's, again, commoditized fashion into a disposable product, again, driven by economics, so that you get this constant turnover and it's reducing the quality of what's produced and creating problems like landfill. So
1: yes,
0: It would be good actually to do some research on that, to go at how far does the economy impact it, or is it other factors like rural and where you locate it? But let me do the 90s really quickly. And then in the 90s, in reaction to these excessive over-the-top 80s, we have the tech doc recession happens at the beginning of the 90s, and it starts to pull back and fashion starts to become more casual. And you have, in the early 90s, you have the supermodels that, you know, the Cindy Crawfords, Linda Evangelista, et cetera. There's six of them, and they become bigger than the clothes. They're celebrities, and everyone wants them to model their clothes. And they're, that era of sort of these Amazon-like women modelling clothes, you also have the growth of magazines in Australia. And Australia has the highest consumption of magazines per capita for that time. And the way that they feature the clothes is they create stories and features and this fantasy and dream to make you buy the outfit. And it's pages and pages in magazines. So they're selling and doing well. Designers are going, gee, we can't, if they can't afford the dress, we can sell them a handbag or a lipstick or a bowl or homewares, and that way it's cheaper than the dress, but the purchaser buys into the dream. So it starts again, it's, I think, driven by economics, gives a whole fantasy, selling our fantasies to people. That then moves into more body-conscious type fashion where you get mini skirts and so on. You then, the next round of supermodels are not the same as the first Amazons. They're the ones that are skinny, fragile, people that look different. And That includes models like Kate Moss, Kristen Owen, and they personified the grunge look and heroin chic. Yeah. And that thing causes discussions around body dysmorphia and what are we doing with our young girls about what is, you know, is it too skinny and things like that. That also triggers grunge movement. And grunge is a reaction to all these rules in society. And that's sort of influenced by bands like Kurt Cobain's band, Nirvana, Courtney Love, and how they dress. So you see a lot of plaids, flannel, T-shirts, distressed jeans, etc.

0: open flannel shirts. Remember the t-shirt with the open flannel shirt on top? It was very chaotic in the 90s. You've just taken us on such a wonderful tour. Can we finish up with a call from Gail, who's rung in from Wollongong? Hello, Gail.
1: Good morning.
0: What's your question or observation about fashion?
1: Well, the thing is that women at the start weren't wearing bras, and the development of bras to go with the clothing fashion. And that's what I'd like to find out. Who decided to develop bras to go with the fashion, because you have to have certain bras to go with the style and whatever else?
2: Yeah, bras, I think that's a good question. There's a whole course I can run on that. The bras in the early parts were part of the corsets, so they weren't bras as such. And by the 20s, when they got rid of that original corset, the S-Bend corset, they did these tankini-type bras. And then when it got to the 20s, because their dresses were chiffon and so flimsy, there was a socialite who used two hankies. Mary Phelps Jacob. She was going out. Her dress was see-through and she needed a bra, but she couldn't wear one of those big corset things. So she got two hankies and a ribbon, and together with her maid made the first bra, and then she marketed it and sold it and made money from it. And then that develops through the different eras. So each era then develops their version of the bra until what we get today. That's a very, very quick answer to a very long question. So very there's a short version of the answer to the how we got bras. And they change design each decade as well.
0: Thank you for that question as well, from Gail from Wollongong calling in. Let's finalise the story. We've covered so many decades, Theodora. Yeah. How would we wrap up the journey of fashion that we've been on?
2: I think how do we wrap it up? The end, each decade has its own sort of personality, and it is impacted by people, what's happening, world events, etc. I think the question then is to look at where we are now and who the influences of fashion are now. And it's a lot of digital stuff, influencers, and designers are now doing what's called quiet luxury, where it's about what you said in the beginning. It's about a more humble approach, so, and not being out there putting logos on everything and being in your face. It's a much more humble approach that actually is more considered and keeps things for longer, doesn't discard things to buy the next thing that quickly. So I think that we've got some questions and challenges coming up in fashion, in terms of recycled fashion, sustainability. I think at the end of the day, it's about wearing what you feel comfortable in and what it says about you and your values. I think that's one of the lucky things of where we are now. We can wear almost anything that we want to wear. So,
0: yeah, we're free in that. It's been a journey of freedom, like a lot of movements, just slow chipping away at rules, and we've finally gotten towards a nice place. But it's been lovely to talk to you. You have been listening to Theodora Zoukas, who is a fashion historian, exhibition curator and lecturer in fashion history at the WA in Sydney. Thank you for calling in.
2: Thank you.
0: That's lovely chat, taking us through the decades. And I apologise that one has slightly eaten in to our open line conversation, but do text in if there's something that is on your mind as well. We're just trying to get Frances up on the line so we can have a cross to the World Cup. Listen, we've got a half an hour to go. If you have been staying up to watch the game, it is about 30 minutes away, 5 o'clock Eastern time. So we'll cross over to Frances Leach, who is watching at a live site. He'll take us into the game before the end of the program to see what the atmosphere is like. I'll let Ria bring up Frances, and in the meantime, let's enjoy some music. This is, I've just got a choice. Why don't we go for a short one? This is Miley Cyrus, Younger You.

0: That's Miley Cyrus with Younger You. There is a big game about to kick off between Australia and the USA at the Football World Cup. Hayden says, when the Americans chant USA, USA, we should reply AUS, AUS. Why doesn't that sound as powerful? It ends on a consonant, I think. You need to end on a vowel. Either way, let's go into the atmosphere of the game with Francis Leach, who is from the ABC, and is at a live site somewhere, I believe. Hello, Francis.
1: Hey, Ashwin. Yes, I'm down here at Federation Square in Melbourne on a damp Saturday morning where most people should be in bed, but this place is teeming with young football fans who are banging drums and chanting and at peak excitement half an hour out from kickoff. So it's going to be a big morning here, whatever happens.
0: Sounds like fun. Is there a lot of American presence there as well?
1: How about zero?
0: Okay.
1: From what I can see.
0: You're right.
1: I don't think if you're visiting a US fan that your favourite side to come to this morning would be here.
0: No.
1: This is for the real hardcore football fans who have made Federation Square a bit of a mecca for international matches like this when they come here and watch the game in unison. So it's a fairly vibrant and, dynamic environment, I would say, Ashwin.
0: Tell us about the people there. Are they all ages? Are they all dressed up? Tell us about the exuberance that you see.
1: Yeah, we're packed from top to bottom here across Federation Square all the way up to the NGV and the centre for moving image. Yeah. And it's a really young crowd. I mean, it's young football fans. I mean, you have to be young and a little bit crazy to climb out of bed on a wet winter's morning in Melbourne to stand around Federation Square at 4 a.m. in the morning in the drizzling rain and the cool breeze to watch a football game. And that's what we've got here, which is where the energy comes from too. But it's only this game, it's only this sport that could generate this sort of passion. And you can hear the drums beating in the background. It brings the country together in a way that few things can, and we'll be at fever pitch by the time the kickoff happens at 5 a.m. Melbourne time.
0: So kickoff in 25 minutes. Can we check in with you maybe again between the 5 o'clock to 6 o'clock hour Eastern time?
1: Yep, you just hit me up, and I'll be here.
0: Okay, thanks, Francis.
1: Yeah, mate. Bye.
0: Half an hour till kickoff. So let's see what the game holds. We've got an hour and a half left, till the

You know what I'd like to do next, though? Normally around this time, we introduce you to a musician. Someone, normally, sometimes they might be new, but in this case, you might be familiar with this musician. Her name's Bonnie Anderson. She's been on Neighbours. She's won Australia's Got Talent many years ago, but her career has progressed in many chapters since then. This is one of her works, Bad Advice.

0: That is Bad Advice by Bonnie Anderson. Bonnie first came to the public eye when she was 12 years old, won the first season of Australia's Got Talent, and then went on to star in Neighbours, won the second season of The Masked Singer, and was also one of the contestants on SAS Australia. Many chapters to this life. She's had hit singles along the way, and this weekend is part of the Sorrento Solstice Festival, and is your guest this morning. I spoke to her just before the program, getting ready for the festival, near her home, and this is what she said about the Sorrento Festival. Sorry, that was just a slight adjustment. That's the next song that I'll play. But this is the interview that I had where she talked about the Sorrento Festival.
1: It's local to me, and I've wanted to bring the kids down a bunch of times. They've done, I think this is the third year running, and to me, I just love, this year's a big, big music year, and I'm in the middle of writing my album.

0: Yeah, look, that's such a lifetime ago. Sometimes I find myself going, going back and looking down memory lane, and it's actually a really special thing to do from time to time. If you haven't done it, you need to do it because it kind of you look at the journey and you realize what you've gone through and what's made you the person you are today. But looking back at when I was that, little 12-year-old, those were big moments for a 12-year-old. I was so young, and at the time, first year of high school, so many firsts. Just little things like that. I was a country girl. I grew up in the Yarra Valley in Melbourne, and that was just such a big thing for me. I'd been singing from a young age, and my mum was my biggest influence. But being on a TV show and being on a stage that size and lights, camera, action, it was huge. It was huge, and it was a beautiful experience though, because my family were just solid, they're just solid people. And my mom would say, just go out there and have the best time. You don't look at it as a competition. And that was really beautiful for me. The whole process was just from the start to the end. It just felt like a fun old time getting up on stage and just doing what I loved, which was really special.
1: And that sounds like it's a good attitude to have to manage the nerves, to just say, have fun with it rather than focusing on the crowd and the end result. So is that a
0: Oh,
1: mentality
0: totally.
1: you've carried with you?
0: Honestly, it is. It is, because things can get a lot. There's a lot of pressure from social media to being on stage to lots of different avenues in life, right? So I really do try and take that on board, and that was something that, even mum probably still says to me this day, just relax, take it easy. And we all put too much pressure on ourselves. So for me, even if anything can go wrong on stage, I've had that many wardrobe malfunctions, don't you worry. So even something as simple as that, I just think to myself, who cares? We're all human. This is a part of the fun. Go out there and have the best time. Love it. And like I said, I love doing this more than anything. This being on stage and being a mom is my absolute favorite things in the whole entire world. And I get to do both, so I feel very blessed.
1: It's a good life, but you were tempted with the rock and roll life quite early. After Australia's Got Talent, you were offered a record deal and you could have embraced music. Must have been quite hard to say no at the time. What were you thinking when you made that choice?
0: Yeah, again, I feel like that really did come from the support of my family, and those big decisions were just too hard to make at that age. And I feel like, as a collective, we just decided that let's just wait it out, grow up a little bit, go to do my schooling, and if I really loved it, which I did, I just grew and grew in that world of music. I started writing my own music. I remember that year my parents bought me my first guitar, and I just really just learnt my craft, and then I remember the year, probably that year after Australia's Got Talent, there was a lot of things happening. I was meeting a lot of people. I was going to a lot of gigs, and I was just embracing it. And I met the Barnes family, and I remember meeting Mahalia, and she introduced me to her dad, Jimmy, and then Jimmy Barnes took me on the road with him, which was just the wildest thing. As a 13-year-old girl, just going on the road with a rock band was quite insane. So that was an experience in itself.
1: Do you have some favourite memories of being on tour and seeing the interior of Australia with Jimmy Barnes?
0: Yeah, I actually do. So his youngest daughter, Ellie Mae, we all created a band together. So my sister, Ellie Mae, and myself, we were called the Doll Babies, and we all dressed the same all the time. And we would stand up behind Jimmy, and because what I was doing is singing backing vocals, and then he would get me up front, and I'd do a couple of songs with him, which was super cool. But we just started going around pretending we were this like epic band called the Doll Babies. And I remember we were in New Zealand, and we were handing out all these posters of us, and no one knew who the hell we were, but they all wanted our autograph.
1: Wow. I mean, it's such a good name as well. The Doll Babies. You
0: Oh,
1: can
0: yeah,
1: almost
0: I
1: feel it
0: know.
1: being
0: We
1: a
0: should bring
1: band.
0: it back. We should bring it back.
1: I like that. Okay, so it's been an adventurous life from the beginning, but when you were on Australia's Got Talent, you didn't know how to play guitar at that stage. And you said you got given a guitar afterwards. I was wondering, is a guitar almost like a blood test in that it reveals things about you? When you start playing, you think, I really like bluesy notes. I really like dark chords. I really like light chords. Do you start to get to know a bit more about yourself when you start composing songs?
0: Do you know what? That's a really interesting question, actually, because I've never really thought of it like that. I feel like when I'm writing music, it's more the phase.

0: of the life that the lifestyle that I'm living, you know, what I'm going through, whether it's heartbreak or I'm in a beautiful, loving relationship. Like currently, back in the past, I used to write many heartbreak songs, and that's all I could write because I was going through it. But, you know, this day and age, I'm married and I've got two beautiful little boys, and it's just, it's unbelievable the shift in my songwriting and how every song I write is just so joyful. But then sometimes I really like to have a bit of contrast in my songwriting and have, you know, the song sounding a little more sad, but it's actually a beautiful story. Where, you know, you can play on the contrast, which is really beautiful to do as well.
1: Yeah, I'm sure people like to go on that journey on your album as well. Your character on Neighbours had a bit of attitude and toughness to them as well. Did that match who you were at that time?
0: Yeah, I feel like she was, yeah, pretty feisty. I feel like when I was around that age, I was definitely going through the feistiest stage, absolutely. Just, you know, I don't know, I think it was just so much growing up to do while I was on Neighbours. It came at such a beautiful time, like a crazy time in my life, but it was the most incredible thing for me to do, having structure, because, you know, as we're talking about, I've been in this sort of roller coaster with the music industry, and I left school at year 10. I was traveling the world, and I was, you know, I remember being, spending a lot of, many of my years in LA, and I was living there, and I was just very, you know, not living a normal kid's life at this time of my life. So when I got to be on Neighbours, it was so cool for me to have that structure. And, you know, I think it really helped me in become the person I am now, having all that structure and beautiful people around me and just putting the work in. It was really cool.
1: You're listening to Bonnie Anderson, who's taking us through the chapters of her life, Australia's Got Talent and Neighbours, and we'll get to the current chapter where Bonnie's at the moment. But that Neighbours experience, it's interesting. It's almost like a day job. It gave you that structure. Have you had that structure since, or have you been out in the freelance life since then?
0: Yeah, well, definitely doing the freelance thing. I'm, you know, just running my business, writing music and doing all that stuff. But I feel like I've created more structure in my life, which is, it's the best way for me. I love structure. I love being organized. And I'm a mum, so, you know, I have to be organized. Yeah. I've got to, you know, I'm making things work. So it's great. I like to do, keep music like a day job as well. I'm constantly writing and constantly, you know, just exploring and also being a mum. So it's great.
1: How old are your children?
0: My firstborn is 3 and a half, which is Bobby, little Bobby. And we just had Teddy. He's just turned about 10 months. He'll be one very soon. babies.
1: Yeah, a couple of babies, a couple of little kids in the house. Do you have the energy to write still?
0: Yeah, I think I have a lot of energy. I don't know what it is. I feel like they just, you know, light me up. They just give me all the energy. And look, life is so busy as it is, but you just got to find those moments to do what you love for yourself. I feel like I'm a better mum when I can do the things that I need to do. Like, I love getting out and being in nature. I love exercising, and I love writing music and performing, and you know, all those things are really important to me to be the best version of myself.
1: Tell us about this latest chapter that you're on, the new album, the new music that you're working on. Where are you at now?
0: Well, it's a full circle moment, really. As I was saying, you know, my writing it's really changed. It's the last few years, well, 3 years ago, I had surgery on my vocal cords. I had two giant cysts, which was a pretty full-on experience, and I just had my firstborn Bobby, and just felt like I could hardly even sing. You know, I wasn't even able to sing him nursery rhymes, and I just felt all this weird stuff going on. And then, you know, it was two big cysts, and I had the surgery, and it took me a really long time to sing again. I had to go through a really long recovery. It probably took about 2.5 years to really feel confident in myself. And you can imagine, you know, that's all you know. You know, I've sang my entire life, and not being able to do certain things that I was before was so incredibly crippling, really. And it was so scary. So it's been pretty amazing just finding my feet again. And I feel like my voice is stronger than it ever has been, because I've just treated it with so much love and care. And now I've just decided that it is time. So that was my alarm going off.
1: What does the alarm signify?
0: I'm

0: actually baking sourdough bread. my own sourdough, so I have to do some kneading. I think you call it kneading.
1: Yeah.
0: Kneading So that's where I'm at. But yeah, look, it's just it's a pretty cool year this year. I'm really excited just to the music that I've been writing. There's some older ones that I'm bringing back to life. There's a lot of new music, and like I said, I've kind of been on that journey and just to be so confident vocally and just to really believe in myself again. I mean, it was a really quite a big chunk there where I just started to not. So it's a beautiful place to be, and yeah, that's where we're at. The music is, it's very soulful. It's soulful, a little bit of blues. It's still quite commercial, but I'm definitely leaning into what I grew up listening to, you know, the Aretha Franklin, and I'm just drawing from my early inspiration, which is so exciting because a lot of the music that I had released before now is, you know, very pop, and I was very young and, you know, learning, but it's great because it's just the journey of my music.
1: Yeah, that's the beauty of music, right? It can record the different chapters of your life that you're going through. So who knows where it'll go next. And that was really poignant when you were talking about potentially losing your voice when that's all you've known. Were you brainstorming other lives, other parallel lives and things that you would do, or was it too soon to think about what was next?
0: Honestly, I was at times, you know, there would be days where I'd just be in tears thinking, what would I be? What would I do? And you know, that's your whole identity, just knowing that forever. And it was pretty scary at times. But in that time as well, I was becoming a new mom and I was really embracing that and busy with that, which was probably a good time to be in that sort of scenario. But yeah, I think with time and just with a lot of work, it just came to a place where I finally feel good. And just, I had to just put that trust in, you know, and the work.
1: Yeah, and it's worked out well for you. You also have an interesting connection in your life to Lionel Rose, very well-known Australian boxer.
0: Yes.
1: Can you tell us about that?
0: He is my beautiful godfather. And yeah, he's a pretty special man to me. I've obviously not only a boxer, but he released records as well. And he had number one hit, actually. Yeah. So yeah, look, he was he's a special man, and he was my dad's best friend, and it's pretty special. I was actually tonight, I was boxing in this local boxing gym, and we were talking about Lionel and how incredible he was. But yeah, it's always beautiful to talk about him.
1: Yeah, I wonder if the boxing has affected your music in any way, because that's such a different world from music on the surface.
0: Yeah. I love boxing. It does. It brings a fire inside of me, just like music does. I feel like I'm very passionate about both of them. Don't know if I'm going to get in the ring anytime soon, no. But you know, you never know. Maybe I could do that if I lose my voice again.
1: Yeah. Or just become a sourdough bread making contestant. That's a lovely life too, as well.
0: Totally, super wholesome. I am.
1: I can't imagine Bea from Neighbours doing sourdough bread breaking.
0: No. So. No, I don't think many people can imagine Bonnie doing sourdough, but here we are.
1: Well,
0: it's
1: wonderful.
0: The first for everything.
1: I like it. And yeah, no, it sounds like it's a happy time, happy chapter for you. If people want to check out the new album, where's the best place to find it and when will it be out?
0: Yeah, well, look, keep your eyes out. We don't have a date yet, which I can't let you know that yet, okay. But it is in the next 6 months. It's coming. It's sounding amazing. I'm super proud of it. But keep an eye out on all my social media platforms. You could follow Bonnie Anderson Music and, you know, Spotify, Bonnie Anderson.
1: That was, as the name says, Bonnie Anderson, who was a singer, a songwriter and actress. This is one of her other songs, What Makes You Think.
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0: That's Bonnie Anderson with What Makes You Think Soulful. Soulful music. And Bonnie will be performing at the Sorrento Solstice Festival. If you're not familiar, not only is the World Cup Australia-USA game about to kick off, we are approaching the winter solstice, the shortest day of the year. And there is a festival that celebrates it. So we'll take you into that festival after the news and give you an update on finance. Plenty more coming up on the program. It's news time.
1: Some chase the story.
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0: ABC News with Andrew Kaloupas. Thousands of Australians have sacrificed sleep to attend live sites around the country to watch the Socceroos take on the United States in their FIFA World Cup group match getting underway in Seattle. Andy Yu is at Melbourne's Fed Square.
1: Socceroos fans have been redirected to a live site at Amy Park because Fed Square filled up to capacity more than an hour before the match was due to start. As they waited to get in, thousands were already singing in support of the Australian team. Off the back of an unexpected and spectacular 2-0 win last weekend over Turkey, there's optimism Australia could manage a win, even though the US is widely considered the stronger side.
0: Meanwhile, a flare has been set off at Fed Square as the capacity crowd watches the World Cup game between Australia

0: In the US, MC of the watch party, former Socceroo Craig Foster, addressed the crowd straight after the flare was ignited and called for calm. A ceasefire between Israel and Hezbollah has been agreed in Lebanon after an escalation in fighting jeopardised the interim peace agreement between the US and Iran. Here's Tim Wharton.
1: Israeli officials have declared that a ceasefire in Lebanon will remain in place, saying that if Hezbollah does not attack us, then we will not attack them. The ceasefire was agreed after the US pulled out of scheduled talks with Iranian negotiators in Switzerland on a day of some of the heaviest fighting between Israel and Hezbollah in Lebanon. Under a recently signed peace deal between the United States and Iran, all sides, including their allies, have agreed to declare an immediate and permanent end of military operations on all fronts, including Lebanon. Israel, which wasn't consulted about the agreement between the US and Iran, has voiced anger towards the pact, saying it doesn't go far enough to address Israeli concerns over Tehran's nuclear program.
0: Government officials are awaiting the results of CSIRO tests that will determine whether or not a deadly variant of avian influenza has reached Australia. Here's Patricia Tiano.
2: Yesterday, the government confirmed a wild migratory bird in Western Australia's southern coast returned a suspected positive result for bird flu. If confirmed as the deadly H5 strain, which has devastated populations of seabirds, seals and other animals across the world, it would mean the virus has finally spread to every continent on the planet. WA's Agriculture and Food Minister Jackie Jarvis says authorities across the nation are poised to respond immediately if the case is confirmed as the H5 strain. Samples of the bird have been sent to CSIRO's Australian Centre for Disease Preparedness, with the results expected to be released later today.
0: The decisive victory of Labor's Andy Burnham in the Makerfield by-election in the north of England has put more pressure on embattled Prime Minister Sir Keir Starmer to resign. Europe correspondent Mazoe Ford.
3: Speaking at an event at a football ground to thank voters and campaign volunteers, Labor's Andy Burnham vowed to make politics work again. He hasn't officially launched a leadership challenge against the unpopular Prime Minister Sir Keir Starmer yet, but is expected to.
4: And we are going to lay out a new path for Britain.
3: Sir Keir is vowing to fight for his job.
5: Then yes, I will run. I will stand. And I've said repeatedly, I'm not going to walk away from that.
3: The former Health Minister Wes Streeting has also said he would join a leadership contest. Mazoe Ford, ABC News, Makerfield.
0: British police and emergency services are at the scene of a collision between two trains at Bedford, north of London. Authorities say a number of people have been injured and a fleet of ambulances has been sent. Rail officials say all lines between the towns of Bedford and Luton are blocked because of the crash. Italy's Foreign Minister Antonio Tajani has cancelled a trip to the United States this weekend, accusing President Trump of making denigrating remarks about Prime Minister Giorgia Meloni. Mr. Trump is reported to have told an Italian television network Ms. Meloni had begged to have her photo taken with him at the G7 summit in France this week. Ms. Meloni says Mr. Trump's assertion is completely false.
6: The statements by Donald Trump are totally made up. I'm frankly appalled. I don't know why the President of the United States treats its own allies this way. It's not the first time it happens. It's unfortunate he doesn't have the same determination towards the enemies of the West, with whom he's often more accommodating. But one thing I must remind him of, I and Italy never beg.
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8: Good morning. I just walked past. A massive crowd has gathered in South Bank in Brisbane watching a live screen over here. And this is probably being repeated across the country if you're watching at home or if you're at this at a live site somewhere. There's a real buzz about this game. It's 4 minutes old now, nil all, as far as I can see, online watching it. We will check in with Francis Leach, who was at Federation Square in Melbourne, to see what the atmosphere is like and if he can keep us posted on that. But if you'd also like to share your thoughts on football or anything, you can text me during the program on 0437 774 774. In just a moment, we will take you to Francis and then something quite different to football. It's the winter solstice. It's very chilled, calm, nature-focused ceremony. So we'll take you into that. There's a

0: Solstice Festival. So we'll explore what that's all about. It's also got slightly Burning Man vibes because there is an effigy that gets burnt at the end. So this is a kind of pagan themed festival that's happening in Sorrento in the Mornington Peninsula. So we'll head down to Victoria very soon. But first, let's check the markets with Scott Hamilton, business and finance commentator. Hello, Scott.
1: Good morning, Ashwin. How are you?
0: I'm well. Do you have the game somewhere on in the background?
1: I do, actually. I've got four screens in front of me and the television on the other side.
0: Are they normally one market each and you've had to give up the footsie or something for the football?
1: I do. The Japanese yen might be moved to one side. That's okay. All I can say.
0: All right. Apologies to the Nikkei for now, but it's important priorities for us. What are we looking at with the markets today?
1: Look, Ashwin, over the course of the last month or so, we've seen a global move back towards equity markets, and much of this is at the expense of money markets or cash, as we know. But with more positive moves, or certainly what seems to be positive moves out of the Middle East, global investors were then looking to take on what we call a more risk-on approach. And look, a recent report out of the Bank of America was showing that U.S. stocks have been drawing record weekly inflows into the U.S. And in particular, we're seeing the information technology sector really leading the way. We saw, of course, the SpaceX or Space Exploration IPO just recent. We saw the recent highs, or what we call an intraday high for SpaceX, up at $218.76 a US share. It has come off, and now down at $185 US a share, but certainly still well above their expectations. We saw year to date, we've seen around about $341.2 billion US flow into the US equity markets. Now, we saw on the other side of that coin, of course, the biggest losers of this being flow from funds being out of China, about $230 billion US there. So look, there is also been pressure on gold markets as investors look to have returns on their investment and really starting to move away from what we know as traditional safe haven assets and back to more of those risks approaches. But it's one to watch there. Having said that, the US market's actually on a holiday today. There's a federal and state holiday and banking holiday in the US. So the Dow Jones, that closed up on Thursday as US time at 51,564 points. The rest of the US markets were up, S&P 500 up, NASDAQ up, and also the New York Stock Exchange. If I look at the Australian market yesterday, it closed down 82 points at 8,828 points. Most of the drain on the Australian market was due to miners, of course. The Nikkei was up. Asia was mostly down. Europe was certainly down. FTSE 100 down 36 points at 10,363 points there in London. The Aussie currency market mostly down on the crosses. Currently the Aussie dollar at 70.11 cents to the US dollar, although slightly up against the New Zealand dollar at the dollar at 22 cents there. Oil drifted up 69 cents to $76.54 US a barrel. And gold continues to slide down 1.72% or down $73 to $4,172.90 US an ounce. One of the lowest levels since December of this last year, of course. And data releases there for next week, Ashwin. We're looking all focused domestically at Wednesday, the 24th of June, for the Consumer Price Index for May. So one to watch closely there.
0: Very good. Yeah, I'm glad we've got some settlement in the Middle East. I was worried about where the world was heading. So I'm sure the markets are quite relieved about that too.
1: Well, hopefully it's going to be sustained and long-living. So we'll see how that goes.
0: MOU for now. We'll see how it goes. Scott, thank you for your time today.
1: Have a great day. Thanks so much, Ashwin.
0: Scott Hamilton there, business and finance commentator. Very soon, we will check in with Francis Leach, who was in Melbourne watching the USA versus Australia game. So I'll take you over to him. Thanks for your text messages as well, Lauren. Appreciate your kind words. Enjoying the interviews. So join in the program if you like. You can text 0437 774 774. Let's go to Francis

0: That's Wilson Phillips. Hold on.
1: ABC Radio with Ashwin Zedkar.
0: The ABC's Francis Leach is in Melbourne. Hello, Francis.
2: Hi, Ashwin. Yes, and it's been a difficult start for the Socceroos in Seattle. 30 minutes in, and the United States has scored courtesy of Cameron Burgess' own goal. The big Australian defender just got caught between two lines as a cross came in from the left and had the horrible feeling of just tapping into his own net. So it's United States 1, Australia 0 after nearly 14 minutes. And Socceroos started brightly enough. We're winning a lot of duels in midfield, but it's just a breakdown to left and Burgess just got caught out in no man's land and the Americans are ahead.
0: Just can happen, but I'm sure it's a gut-wrenching feeling to happen. How has the crowd reacted to that?
2: Not what was hoped, that's for sure. But it was still pretty buoyant, very early in the match, and there's plenty of opportunities for the Socceroos to find a way forward. They've had a couple of sights of goal. Matthew Leckie, just moments ago from the attacking D on the outside of his left foot, the old winger tried a shot that just whipped his past the left post. So they're getting into good areas.

0: it's about taking those moments, and the Americans have taken theirs early on.
1: Well, at least we're taking shots on goal, because the malignment, if you like, against Australia was that we can only do defence. We can't take shots at goals, I think. But that's been proved wrong many times.
0: Yeah, I think that's changing with a new generation of young forwards. Nisiroi Irukunda isn't starting this game. He's on the bench to start with as a substitute. But Mohamed Touré, who plays his football for Norwich in the English Championship, another young, exciting attacker, is up top. And Matthew Leckie, the old veteran who's had 100-plus caps for the Socceroos and is at his fourth World Cup, he's providing that width and that speed down the outside experience. So they'll get their moments. They've just got to take them.
1: And the spirits are up. What are you feeling in the atmosphere?
0: Yeah, it's a little bit more subdued, but it's a long way to go. The Americans have scored early, but these games sort of gather some momentum. And if Australia just needs to consolidate for now, keep it at 1-0, and then see if they can find a moment. But the longer it stays at 1-0, the more they'll have their chances of finding an equaliser.
1: Thanks for keeping us posted, Francis. We'll check in before the end of the program.
0: Okay, mate. Bye-bye.
1: Francis Leach there from the ABC. At the game at Federation Square, unfortunately, 1-0 down. 1-0 down at the moment, but we can bring that back. Plenty of time. We're 15 minutes into the game, so lots of time to go. Let's move on to another topic. Sports is great. It's the intensity of the moment, but there's something that comes around not every 4 years. It's every year. It's the winter solstice, and to mark that, there are many celebrations around the year. One of the greatest. One of the most intense, maybe, is in Sorrento on Victoria's Mornington Peninsula. It's an all-day celebration that culminates in something quite spectacular. And here to tell you about it is Andrew Brough from the Sorrento Chamber of Commerce. Hello, Andrew.
2: Hello.
1: Tell us about your particular take on the winter solstice. What's happening?
2: So for us, we are doing a huge burning effigy. We think it's one of the largest in Australia, if not. It's about 6 metres tall. That's our kind of piece de resistance. But we've also turned it into something a bit of a festival vibe. So we have sound healing and we have silent discos. We have a main stage with kind of more pop and energy. We have an acoustic stage for that kind of chill zone. And it's sort of trying to wrap up a whole heap of different fun activities to make the solstice something special.
1: Do you find as people get more stressed and pressured by cost of living and other things, they really want to unplug? And is this kind of festival, does it give them a chance to just unwind a bit more?
2: Yeah, it really does. We've had an absolutely massive response. People just love it. It's just a really nice opportunity to get out, particularly in winter. I've got kids, I know it's not much on. And it's just really nice vibe. It's a really good community vibe where we are as well. So it's a really good opportunity just to get out and to unwind and have some fun with the local community.
1: How many people are you expecting?
2: Oh, geez, it's in the thousands and thousands. I'm not exactly sure, but we're prepared for a lot.
1: We spoke to Bonnie Anderson, your performer there, one of your performers there. What's the connection? There's a real focus, isn't there, on being local and being part of the area?
2: Yeah. So she's had a place down here for quite a long time, and so she's really connected to the area. And this year, when we were looking for the artist, we reached out and just said, okay, who's here? And we ended up finding some really great artists. We've got a guy who was on Pop Idol this year, another one that toured with Pete Murray, and just a whole range. We've gone older to younger. So we're really showcasing that the Mornington Peninsula has some great artists out there.
1: There's a solstice zone as well. Can you tell us what's in that?
2: The solstice zone is kind of the sound healing and the more vibey type thing. You know, we've got Dreamweaver things. What do you call them?
1: Dreamcatchers.
2: Dreamcatcher, that type of thing. So it's just a small part of it. We also have like the hot springs. The Peninsula Hot Springs are going to be there, so you can go and you can do a tub, you can go into the sauna. So if anyone wanting to do that, bring your bathers, bring a towel, and they can even go into the water, because actually the next day we also have a dawn swim where we get up and we not as many people but a few people come down and go in the water, and then we all go for breakfast afterwards.
1: The solstice, really, so I can imagine if it's the solstice, it's not a race or anything, it's

0: more communal than that, isn't it?
1: Yeah, it is. It's actually quite fun to see how people do it. So some people just run in and run out. They're there for a minute or 30 seconds, and other people, they take their time and they'll be in the water for like 30 minutes or so, and then they'll come out and come upstairs. We do that at the yacht club down in Sorrento. It's another thing, but it kind of, for me, like, I feel like it's a renewal. It's an opportunity to kind of just get that cold, sharp edge and then feel so fresh, particularly after this huge festival the day before for me.
0: Yeah, I like that, really feeling alive, which is different to the sound healing you were talking about. That sounds quite relaxing. Have you had that, and what's involved in it?
1: I've never actually done it before. I've been talking to the guy, his name's Chris Doria, and he sort of talks about it. There's an energetic level, there's a frequency that really hits home and helps you to relax. And so for that, people will come in. We've got this massive marquee where people can kind of just lay down, relax, and sort of just take the time. You know, there's no devices, there's no talking, there's no anything. You're just listening and letting your body get into that kind of relaxed state.
0: I like that, the right frequency. Actually, tomorrow we're talking about something called infrasound, which is beneath, almost like infrared. It's beneath the normal level of hearing. It's the sound, the rumbling of a volcano, maybe a tiger's growl. There's certain frequencies that actually make us feel quite unnerved and anxious, and some scientists have been looking into that. So we'll explore infrasound. So it sounds like your sound healer is trying to find the opposite of infrasound, the opposite of a volcano.
1: Yeah, I think so. Yeah. It sounds like it's actually quite an emerging area that people are really clocking into and feeling the benefits of. And this one's great because he's doing it so it suits different ages. So whole families can come in and enjoy that and kind of experience it.
0: People can come along, but they need to register in some way, don't they?
1: Yeah, so they register. It's on sorrentosolstice.com.au is the way they can get, because it's a free event, but it's a ticket event. Just because it's so popular, we're wanting to make sure that we don't get overcrowded. So free but ticketed.
0: Okay, now that's a balance you need to strike. Favorite dish normally for you at the event?
1: Oh, geez. It's so hard to say. I love the goslamay, and I love the chili cheesesteaks. My kids love those twisted potato things.
0: Oh, yes.
1: They seem to be hugely popular down there.
0: Those are just three variations on carb, aren't they? But delicious.
1: Yeah, they are actually. Yeah.
0: I can imagine after a cold swim, though, that's exactly what you'd want.
1: Oh, yeah, 100%. Like, the food is incredible there. There's even oysters that Hotel Sorrento and Fish Fetish are doing. So there's every type of food really imaginable. It's quite good.
0: Sounds good. And what's the website if people would like to register?
1: So if they go to sorrentosolstice.com.au, that's where they can check it all out and find out.
0: Okay. Andrew Brough, thanks for your time today.
1: No worries. Thanks for talking to me.
0: That is Andrew Brough from the Sorrento Chamber of Commerce about the Sorrento Solstice Festival. People, we don't do those icy swims anymore, don't they? Those things that make you feel utterly energized, that are supposedly good for you, but I chicken out. I haven't done a cold shower in a long time, but maybe I need to feel alive again. This is Sting with Englishman in New York.

0: That is Sting, Englishman in New York. You know, Sting, I'll be doing a music special tomorrow morning about the influence of African music, and African rhythms really found their way into the Caribbean, into reggae. And Sting, with his drummer, Stuart Copeland, really pulled on those rhythms. So I think he'll show up in that segment about the influence of Africa, the rhythms, the harmonies, the call and response, all the different elements of that music that have just really become part of the DNA of the songs that we hear today. We're approaching the news now. So after the news arrives, we will cross over to One More Cross with Francis Leach. I can see it's 27 minutes in, still USA 1, Australia 0. So some catching up to do, but not too much. So we'll keep in touch with that before the end of the program. And then we'll cross over to Gordon Lynch, who will be talking about balance, how to maintain good balance as we get older. What are the exercises we can do to avoid those nasty falls, those very dangerous falls, especially as we get older? We'll take your calls as well towards the end of that segment. You can call in text in 0437 774 774 or call 1300 800 222. Let's talk balance after this. I'm Ashwin Segar. Thank you for your company today. Let's head to the news.
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0: Good morning, Gary Worthington with ABC News. The World Cup game between Australia and the US is underway in Seattle, with the host side currently 1-0 up. In Melbourne, a flare's been let off at Federation Square as the capacity crowd watches the match. MC of the watch party, former Socceroo Craig Foster, addressed the crowd straight after the flare was ignited to call for calm. Israel and Hezbollah have agreed to a ceasefire in Lebanon after an escalation in fighting jeopardised the chances of an interim peace agreement between the US and Iran. The ceasefire was agreed after the US pulled out of scheduled talks with Iranian negotiators in Switzerland on a day of some of the heaviest fighting between Israel and Hezbollah in Lebanon. The BBC's Joe Inwood reports.
1: The deal between the US and Iran was always meant to include Lebanon, but fighting between Israel and Hezbollah had continued anyway. Many suspected that was the reason that the talks, due to take place today, were called off. Indeed, Israeli politicians had said they would continue their offensive in the country, whatever the US said. They seem to have been overruled. The news that both sides have agreed to some sort of ceasefire opens up the possibility of progress in talks elsewhere. That is, if it holds.
0: Western Australia's Agriculture Minister Jackie Jarvis has confirmed a brown skua has tested positive in a preliminary test for bird flu near Esperance on Western Australia's south coast. Ms Jarvis says the subantarctic bird was discovered at Cape Legrand Beach on June the 14th. She says the bird died after being taken into care and was isolated for treatment. Samples from the bird are being tested to determine if it was infected with the deadly H5 strain of avian influenza, which has so far not been detected in Australia. Federal Agriculture Minister Julie Collins says the results are expected to be released today.
2: Initial testing at the Western Australian Laboratory has returned a suspected positive result for avian influenza. Samples have now been sent to CSIRO's Australian Centre for Disease Preparedness for confirmatory testing, with results expected tomorrow.
0: British emergency services are at the scene of a collision between two trains north of London amid reports of a number of injuries. The crash occurred near Bedford and has closed the rail lines north of the

0: my back hurts so much, but I'm okay.
1: Italy's Foreign Minister Antonio Tajani has cancelled a trip to the United States this weekend, accusing President Donald Trump of making denigrating remarks about Prime Minister Giorgia Meloni. Mr. Trump's reported to have told an Italian television network Ms. Meloni had begged to have her photo taken with him at the G7 summit in France this week. Ms. Meloni says Mr. Trump's assertion is completely false.
2: Le dichiarazioni di Donald Trump sono...
3: The statements by Donald Trump are totally made up. I'm frankly appalled. I don't know why the President of the United States treats its own allies this way. It's not the first time it happens. It's unfortunate he doesn't have the same determination towards the enemies of the West, with whom he's often more accommodating. But one thing I must remind him of, I and Italy never beg.
1: In the AFL, Hawthorns won a seesawing match over Gold Coast at Carrara, claiming a 16-point victory in Friday night football. Quentin Hull reports.
4: The Hawks kicked 7 unanswered goals either side of quarter time and then 4 goals in 5 minutes to start the final term. 2 explosive bursts which proved telling in a 17-11, 113 to 14-13, 97 victory. Dylan Moore kicked 4 goals for the victors, which reduced the Suns to a 4th straight defeat. Hawthorn did, however, lose Jarman Impey with a hamstring injury, and there'll be a nervous wait on the match review for incidents involving Josh Weddle and Jack Ginnivan. Quentin Hull, ABC Sport, Gold Coast.
1: The USA has scored the opening goal in their group stage match against the Socceroos at the World Cup. Australia's Cam Burgess was caught off balance in front of goal in the 11th minute with a cross from US striker Folarin Balogun coming off his shin for an own goal. The winner of the match will secure early passage to the tournament's knockout stage. Australia's Patrick Beach has once again started in goal with Socceroos captain Matty Ryan on the bench. The goal scorers from Game 1, Connor Metcalf and Nestori Irinkunda, have been left out of the starting 11. ABC News.

0: break to see if they can reorganise and stay in the game.
1: Is the US taking any more shots on goal?
0: Not so much. They're very comfortable in midfield. They're dominating the tempo of the game, and they're picking their moments, and they're causing Australia a lot of headaches, particularly out wide with Andy Robertson, their left-sided winger, who's getting in behind the defence, and Follerin Balogun, their striker, who looks dangerous as well. Socceroos haven't been able to get out of their own half for the last 10 or so minutes. They haven't given the Americans a good look at goals, but it only takes one of those moments to open up and they could be in trouble again.
1: I'm looking at the stats, 68% possession for the US, 201 passes compared to 80 in Australia. So they just seem to be playing, like you said, a quicker, more passing-oriented game in the middle.
0: Yeah, and a couple of times the Socceroos have got on the ball, they've been a little bit lazy with their passes, and they're not being able to hold onto the ball long enough to generate any momentum.
1: Okay. All right. But what's the atmosphere like? Has it changed, or are people sort of losing a bit of hope with this possession game?
0: No. It's a subdued feeling here, but whilst it's a 1-0, anything can happen. And it's certainly, the game's very much alive. So the Socceroos, maybe their best opportunity might come from set pieces. It might be from corners. They had two corners earlier on, and Harry Suter was a man who succeeded. The Americans were trying to get around the giant Australian captain to stop him from getting access to any of those balls coming in from the corner flag. But that might be their best opportunity as this game goes on to try to equalise.
1: Okay. All right. Well, we're all watching closely. Francis, thanks for your update today.
0: See you, Ashford.
1: Francis Leach there from the ABC at Fed Square. Oh, it's 1-0. What are we in now? Let's have a look at the live results. It is now 36 minutes in. USA 1, Australia 0. So you can follow it online. You can watch it. SBS is doing the live coverage. We're doing updates throughout the news. So there's lots of places, and there's plenty of live sites. I'm walking past South Bank in Brisbane, and there's people gathered all over the place. So that's the place to watch it in just a minute, a couple of minutes after this song, in fact. We will get to Gordon Lynch to talk about how you can maintain some balance as you get older.

0: in health this week is improving balance. Exercises that improve balance and strength can reduce the risk of falls, especially as we age. To talk you through this, you're joined by Professor Gordon Lynch, who is the Director of the Centre for Muscle Research in the Department of Physiology at the University of Melbourne. Hello, Gordon.
1: Hello, Ashwin. I hope someone's listening.
0: Exactly. Have you got the TV on somewhere in the background?
1: I'm sure my sons have got it on somewhere, but I think we've got some competing influences and pretty tense affair by the sound of it.
0: Tense. It's 1-0 down at the moment, 41 minutes in. So, yeah, we'll see how we go. There's a comeback in the offing, hopefully. But, see how we go.
1: Very good.
0: Now, we're talking about a balance, which seems not just a side extra like strength and cardio fitness. It's actually really important, isn't it, to have a good sense of balance for your health?
1: It really is. And it's, we sort of take it for granted until we start to lose our balance. And that's especially as we get older. We can do things, I hope, to prepare ourselves to preserve balance as we get older. And now, balance is the body's ability to maintain the centre of gravity over the base of support. So it could be when we're standing still, or especially when we're moving and changing direction. You know, if you're standing on, if you're on public transport, you know, on a bus or a train or whatever, and you have to stand, you have to recruit muscles to hold that position and so on. And maintaining that balance is really important for tasks of daily living. It could be climbing or descending stairs or carrying the groceries or even small children. You know, you've got changes that are perturbing your centre of balance, and you've got to be able to maintain that when we're performing it. So, when I mentioned about with ageing and as we get older, that's because

0: if you lose your footing, having good balance means the ability to, you know, react quickly and recruit muscles to regain that balance. Because I don't know about you, Ashlyn, but if you've ever slipped on ice, I mean, you know how dangerous that can be. And sometimes you've got some control, sometimes you've got no control whatsoever. It's actually a very frightening experience. So we've got to be able to have some ability to regain balance. If we're on unstable ground, if the surface is uneven, we need to be able to recruit muscles appropriately. So the body does this in this remarkable way. We've got three sort of systems that are working constantly. The brain's receiving all these signals and information about where we are in relation to ourselves and the environment around us. So the inner ear, it's called the vestibular system, that's detecting changes now in our head movement, so rotational head movements, if we shake or we nod our head, if we maintain our head position in, you know, up, down, moving forward, backwards, and so on. We've got this sort of gyroscope within our body, within the brain, which is enabling us to know where we are at any one time. Then, of course, we've got our eyes. Our eyes are telling us, our visual system is telling us what's around us. It's providing those clues. It could be telling us that there's an obstacle ahead of us that we can negotiate and so on. And then in conjunction with all those other aspects, we've got what we call the somatosensory system. Now, what that means is we've got receptors in our skin, our joints, our muscles, that are providing feedback, you know, about the body's position relative to the ground and relative to the surfaces around us and the position of our arms and legs. So there's, you know, it's this remarkable sort of computer which is receiving all this information, but also during everyday activities, it's telling us, well, we need to negotiate that obstacle, we need to trigger certain reflexes that recruit muscles and so on, that will shift our weight appropriately to get out of harm's way, or making sure that we keep sure-footed if the surface becomes unstable underneath us. So I think there are many important reasons why we want to maintain balance. And I put age in there, as I think it's important, because we think, well, what can I do to slow the rate of aging? And are there systems that we can train in a certain way that preserve these really important body processes that enable us to perform tasks of everyday life? Because if we lose balance, I mentioned about falls, and that means fractures. And fractures are usually, especially we get older and our repair mechanisms aren't as good, that can put us in harm's way and the prognosis may not be good. So as we start to decline, now we're getting older, our sight, our hearing is changing. So that ability to process that information that I mentioned starts to wane a little bit. So it's not surprising, you know, deteriorating eyesight, you know, it's going to increase the risk of falls because you can't see where those hazards are and so on. So muscle mass is a big thing, and that's a big thing that I work on, but that's all part of the ability to recruit muscles and produce sufficient forces and power to get out of harm's way, but also to perform tasks. And, you know, if we lose if our neurological abilities, you know, they start to wane as we get older, that can affect that vestibular system that I mentioned before, that gyroscope. So medications could be another factor, Ashwin, that could be interfering with our normal abilities. And around the home, environmental hazards can be a factor as well as we get older. So, you know, it could be the surfaces we're walking on. It could be the lighting in where we live and where we work. Furniture can get in the way, objects like loose rugs and pets can get in the way and so on. We've got all these things that perhaps we can control, but some things that we can't control as well. So it's really trying to think about, well, what can we do about it? And I've got some exercises that I think can help.
1: Sure. Take us through some of the exercises.
0: Yeah. So if we think about what we need to do, I mentioned those different systems about proprioception and body awareness and so on. We need to build that core body strength that supports the center of gravity. And I mentioned core strength a few weeks ago and did some exercises, and they're all relevant as well. But you can improve balance and stability by doing particular drills. It could be single leg exercises and core strengthening movements as part of your weekly program. Now, as always, Ashwin, you know, make sure you get the all clear to exercise from your GP or specialist. There'll be some exercises it may suggest you do. There may be some exercises they suggest that you shouldn't do, depending upon your own circumstances. Because exercise prescription is meant to be personal. It's about your own program based upon your own circumstances. So let's make sure we take that in consideration. But the sort of

0: daily drill that I'm mentioning could be just practicing standing on one leg, you know, for 10 seconds on one leg, 10 seconds on the other. You can do that while you're brushing your teeth. You know, you can just do there and say, well, okay, I'm doing that and I'm doing another activity as well. All of that is actually working those muscles to maintain stability. You can use a wall or a table for support when you're starting off. But as you get better at doing that, Ash, when you can do that with your eyes closed and see how you go, that's when you can really feel those muscles working to maintain stability. Another thing that you can do is heel-to-toe walking. So you can practice, place your right heel in front of your left toe, take 5 or 10 steps forward and then maybe 5 or 10 steps back, following that particular line. That's one way we can actually recruit muscles to maintain that walking in that particular position. There's also the sit-to-stand exercise. That's often a measure of strength and power, but it's really telling us now how we can, you know, do that and recruit activities with eyes open and eyes closed. So you can sit in a sturdy chair and then stand up without using your hands. You can keep your arms folded, you know, or across your chest throughout the exercise. You can do that. You know, it's more challenging if you're doing it with your eyes closed, but you can really feel those muscles work and do what they're supposed to be doing. I mentioned, we talked about core strength in recent weeks, and all the exercises around strength training become really important. So I won't necessarily go into all of those. I can, but we did cover that a few weeks ago. But strength training is critical. So resistance training, lifting weights, resistance bands and so on, exercises that are going to be recruiting those muscles for stability are all going to be important for balance training and preserving balance as we get older. And the final sort of exercises are the ones that we often talk about for promoting more dynamic activities, and that's yoga or Tai Chi or Pilates. Those are all exercises or activities that are really combining that core strength engagement with, you know, shifts and controlled shifts in weight. And those shifts in weight are recruiting muscles for balance, maintaining posture either statically or in a dynamic fashion. If you're more adventurous, I'm not sure if we fall into this category, but you know, skateboarding and rollerblading and dancing and all things where you can imagine that the instability and trying to maintain balance on an object that's unstable is of course recruiting all those muscles. So when I typically think of these as younger people's activities, if you're still doing those activities in your 60s and beyond, well, that's amazing. I think there are better ways we can do that and safer ways that we can do that to train safely and effectively to preserve balance. But as I mentioned, we often take it for granted. We often take many of these things for granted until we start to lose those faculties. So balance is really important for maintaining quality of life, and we can train in a certain way, hopefully, to slow the rate at which we can lose that particular really important faculty.
1: Very important faculty. Maybe it doesn't get discussed as much as strength and cardio, but we'll look into how we can improve your balance today. You've been listening to Professor Gordon Lynch, who's the director of the Centre for Muscle Research in the Department of Physiology at the University of Melbourne. A couple of comments have come in, Gordon. One from Teresa: I'm listening and very interested, thank you. And Philippa says, tell him I'm definitely listening. It's very pertinent to me, thanks. So we do have people listening out there.
0: Thanks, Teresa. Very good.
1: Luke has called in from Warrnambool. Hello, Luke.
2: Yeah, good morning there, and good morning to Professor Gordon Lynch. Yeah, I just sort of mentioned the importance, you know, of it. I think it's coming up 2 years ago. My mother rang me and said, "Oh, Dad's tumbled over," which wasn't that uncommon at his age. And I only live like on the same block, but you know, we've got 3 acres, and I went up there, which wasn't uncommon. And Dad's on the ground in a stubborn mood and going, "I'm all right, I'm all right." And I picked him up, and I should have known better. And when I picked him up, I didn't realise he'd fractured his neck on his fall, and it broke his neck as I picked him up, and he literally passed away up, and it broke his neck. So I know, not being tragic, you know what I mean, but seriousness, if someone is on the ground, treated as, like a ambulance or surf life-saving rescue, keep him still and get the proper people there, because I sort of kicked myself because I'd picked him up a fair few times. You know, he's an old, was old and a bigger gentleman. And, you know, and he was fine, you know what I mean? He's going, leave me alone, yeah, out of stubbornness. And I picked him up, and he obviously had a fractured neck of some description, and it broke his neck, and off he went.
1: Oh, so, look, I'm really sorry to hear that. But
2: No, that's okay.
1: But you're sharing the story with us, which is actually really important to know, isn't it, Gordon? Just the risks when someone falls over.
0: I'm very, very sorry to hear that. But as you say, to share that story, it raises the awareness, because when people have fallen, you don't know what's really happening. You don't know whether there's a fracture. It could be a limb, but in this case, if it's the neck, it's something that if you start to move them, you aggravate the condition and so on. So as Luke has mentioned, make sure you stabilise the person, but make sure that you get the emergency personnel there to make sure they can stabilise to someone for moving them. Because, again, it's thinking about what Luke's mentioned, it really highlights the importance that what we do take it for granted, but if we do fall, we don't necessarily fall in a safe way, and we can really do some damage. And so thank you, Luke, for sharing that.
1: Appreciate you calling in, Luke.
2: Appreciate that. Thank you.
1: Thank you as well.
2: Bye.
1: This is why what you're talking about is so important, Gordon, is because people perhaps don't appreciate the importance of balance and falling in some of these topics as well. So I appreciate you sharing them as well. We have had a couple of other questions come in. Lee from Belmont says, good morning, Gordon. At 75, I have problems with my feet, which prevent me wearing proper shoes and walking correctly without pain. So exercise is difficult and my balance has seriously worsened. How do I balance exercises or do balance exercises when I have these barriers to moving safely?
0: Yeah, that's a very important question, because the condition of our feet, the health of our feet becomes something, again, that we don't think about as being important, but they are, you know, we talk about stability and balance. We're standing on those platforms. If you've got pain, if you've got foot issues, what I often recommend, and I have talked about foot pain and exercise before, but this is highly relevant here from Lee, is that you get your GP referral, perhaps to a podiatrist who's an expert in either, you know, there could be about orthotics that could be made especially to fit into shoes that provide the stability and don't aggravate a condition. It's getting the foot issues treated. It's also an issue of pain management as well. So I talk about aging as being this thing where we don't have to do it alone. If we have a team of people around us, we can, and we've got our GP front and centre, but we've also got referrals to perhaps physiotherapist, it could be about podiatrist, it could be about dietitian. There are people there that help specifically for our that phase of life where we need to preserve it, what we can. Our feet, our foot health, our feet, the condition of our feet becomes important for balance, of course. So what I'd suggest for Lee, and I have suggested this in the past, is perhaps get referral to a podiatrist who can address the issues of the feet directly. And that could be pain management in relation to the GP, but it also could be the formulation of these orthotics designed to promote stability for your condition, for your biomechanics, etc. So again, that becomes really an important issue. It could be a step in the right direction to give us the opportunity to do those exercises. So a very good point. It's actually one I think we put on the list, Ashwin, for a future dedicated topic as well.
1: Yep, that would be good to do. Steve has written to say, can you ask Professor Gordon the fundamental importance of on acquiring metabolic stress for training to maintain balance? I hadn't heard of that phrase, high repetitions, short rest periods. Is there anything you can tell us about that approach?
0: Well, the high, if it's the high intensity interval training that we've talked about before, so it's really working very intensely for short periods. It depends on the type of activity that we're doing. Typically, that could be riding a stationary bike to do high intensity interval training, but you can do that walking. You can do that running if you've got that capacity as well. It's really working in short bursts. So what we're focusing on today, Steve, is can we do those exercises that may, you know, if we're working under metabolic stress, that's really working at a high intensity. Some of the exercises I've mentioned don't have to be grueling as such. We're really talking about exercises which are recruiting muscles that are the hidden muscles that we don't see. So that those core muscles that provide stability need to be activated in specific ways. And those exercises that I mentioned are the key ones for balance. But what Lee's mentioning in terms of the high-intensity interval training and other things like that, whether we've got a metabolic stress to do with and how we adapt to that. That's also very important for developing other

0: aspects of overall fitness. And it's, again, a topic I have talked about high intensity interval training before, but it's one that's popular, Ashwin, and we might put it on the radar again.
1: Sounds very good. More questions, but we're just approaching the news, Gordon, so we'll come back to this topic at another time. But I appreciate your time today, Gordon.
0: Thank you, Ashwin, and thanks to our listeners for sticking by.
1: That is Professor Gordon Lynch, the Director of the Centre for Muscle Research in the Department of Physiology at the University of Melbourne. And as I mentioned, the news has arrived. So we do have to let you go to perhaps watch the football or do some balance training, whatever it is that you are getting up to with your day. If you return tomorrow for the overnights program, I'll be doing a music special called Out of Africa, which is about the influence of Africa on the music we enjoy today. Rhythm, harmony, concepts, just the hidden ways that that continent has enriched the music we enjoy today. I'm Ashwin Sedcar, has been producing. Thanks for your time today. It's news time.
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0: Good morning, ABC News with Sue Fitzpatrick. The Socceroos are down 2-0 against World Cup co-host USA at half-time in their second group stage match in Seattle. The Australians scored an own goal in the 11th minute before the USA doubled their lead just before injury time was added in the first half. Team USA's Alex Freeman headed the side's second goal past Australian keeper Patrick Beach. Meantime, fans back home in Australia are remaining hopeful halfway through the Socceroos World Cup match. Hundreds have gathered at Brisbane's fan base in South Brisbane, while reporter Andy Yu is at the Fed Square live site in Melbourne.
1: The enthusiasm from fans here at Fed Square was at fever pitch well before the game started. Organisers say it was at capacity more than an hour before the match. Multiple flares were set off before the game, including during the Australian national anthem. After the first flare, former Socceroo and MC of the live event, Craig Foster, addressed the crowd to ask them not to light flares. Fans have expressed surprise that last week's two goal scorers against Turkey weren't in the starting lineup, but have said they'll trust coach Tony Popovich.
0: To other news, and investigations are underway into an alleged hit-and-run crash involving an elderly woman on the Sunshine Coast. Police say a vehicle travelling along Townsend Road at Butterham struck the 81-year-old at a pedestrian crossing yesterday afternoon. It's alleged the car continued travelling in an easterly direction before making a U-turn, stopping briefly at the scene and then leaving in a westerly direction. The woman was taken to hospital with non-life-threatening injuries. Police are urging the driver of the vehicle or anyone with relevant footage to come forward. Overseas, there have been fresh strikes in southern Lebanon hours after Israel and Hezbollah agreed to a ceasefire, casting further doubt on a US agreement to end the war in Iran. America's editor John Lyons has more.
2: Israeli military actions in Lebanon derailed negotiations set to take place in Switzerland on the US President Donald Trump's deal to end the war in Iran. After signing it earlier in the week, the clock started on the 60-day negotiation period on how to implement it. His Vice President J.D. Vance was set to fly to Bergenstock to lead the talks, but his trip was abruptly cancelled after Iran delayed its delegation over Lebanon. Donald Trump is under pressure to rein in the Israeli Prime Minister Benjamin Netanyahu, who he calls an ally, even as he openly criticises his actions in Lebanon. John Lyons, ABC News, Washington.
0: British emergency services are at the scene of a collision between two trains north of London amid reports of a number of injuries. The crash, which occurred near Bedford, has closed the rail lines north of the British capital. One of the passengers, Peter Nutt, says it's a chaotic scene.
3: I was on the front carriage of the train that collided into another one. And when I got up, I saw all of the chairs everywhere. And when I got up, I saw people bloodied face and there was smoke everywhere. Now I'm at the side of the road. Some people are going off to hospital. I can't sit down because my back hurts so much, but I'm okay.
0: To sports news now, and Newcastle has moved back into the NRL's top four with a nail-biting win over St George Illawarra at Hunter Stadium. Andrew Moore has more.
4: Early on, it looked like the night.

0: marks by how many? Fullback Fletcher Sharp filling in that position for Kalyn Ponga, who was rested after Origin 2. He threatened to turn the match Newcastle's way on his own. He scored 2 try in the opening 9 minutes as the Knights raced to a 12-0 lead. But then the Dragons scored 2 quick tries to Val Holmes and Tyrell Sloan. Half-time on the back of a couple of penalties, the Knights led 16-12. They scored again through Sandon Smith 15 minutes into the second half. But then the Dragons scored another couple of late tries, and it was a simple conversion miss from Valentine Holmes that proved the difference. Knights 22, Dragons 20. Andrew Moore, ABC Sport, Newcastle.
1: Queensland's weather now becoming cloudy with scattered showers in the southeast and central Queensland. Showers and rain about the Darling Downs, Maranoa and Central Highlands. Isolated showers for remaining parts in the state's east, the Mackay Coast and Capricornia. Possible morning fog about the eastern districts. Cairns, Townsville and Rockhampton 27, Mackay and Bundaberg 25, Mount Isa 21. In the southeast, a partly cloudy day with a medium chance of evening showers. Brisbane and Ipswich 25, Logan 24, the Gold and Sunshine Coasts 24, and Toowoomba a top of 18 degrees.
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3: Good morning, I'm Amanda Cranston and it's great to be with you. There are lots of festivals and events happening this weekend, and we're going to find out what is happening around our region. We're going to check in with many of them because there's events from Aurukun and Cooktown through to the Tablelands in Cairns and all the way down to Innisfail. We've also got our Saturday Breakfast Book Club back today with a few members of local book clubs popping in to chat about what they're reading. And as always, we'd love to hear from you what your book club is reading this month. And musician Ben Lee is going to join me this morning because he's in Cairns. He's got a gig tonight. You've got so much choice this weekend. It's going to be very hard to choose which event to head along to. But if you've got something you'd like me to give a plug to, send me a text 0487 993 222. Right now, it is 6 past 6.

0: The Eurythmics, Sweet Dreams are made of this from their album with the same name, and it came out in 1983, most streamed song on Spotify with 1 billion streams. Coming up, we're going to hear what's on at the movies, and then we're going to run through what's on this weekend. If you've got something happening, 0487 993 222, or maybe you just want to know or let me know what's happening in the weather, as Pat at Herberton has done. Good morning, Pat, and we have the winter solstice tomorrow, as I mentioned yesterday. I'm onto it this year. Pat's let me know. It's currently 16 degrees this morning and no rain overnight. So you can always let me know what's happening at your place in regards to the weather.
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0: Well, let's head to the movies now, and something for all the families on the screen this week, which is great because many schools are breaking up this week. I think the private schools are breaking up for school holidays, and then next week the rest of the schools will be. So there will be plenty of people heading to the movies. This one is a return of one of the most loved animated franchises in history that's full of popular and well-known characters. Let's get back into the toy box with ABC's Michael Clark.
2: Do you, Forky, to Karen Beverly to be your beloved bride?
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7: Toy Story 5 marks the latest chapter in one of the most successful family entertainment franchises in movie history. For 36 years, children and grown-ups have thrilled to the adventures of Woody, Buzz Lightyear, and their toy friends. After so long, you might think there are no more decent stories to tell. Think again. The bulk of the toys that used to be owned by Andy are now with a little girl called Bonnie. That includes Buzz Lightyear, voiced by Tim Allen, and cowgirl Jessie, Joan Cusack. Bonnie loves playing with her toys, but she has trouble making friends. All that's about to change when her parents buy her a smart device called Lily. Greta Lee. This new bit of tech gets Bonnie hooked, and soon she's reaching out online and forming new friend groups. It also means she's not playing with her beloved toys anymore. Worried and frustrated, Jessie reaches out to old friend Woody, Tom Hanks, who's working in the outside world to rescue and help abandoned toys. He explains that tech is taking over everything and no one's playing anymore. When Bonnie goes on a sleepover with her new friends, Jessie hides in the suitcase so she can keep an eye on her child. What Jessie doesn't know is that things are going to take a dramatic turn that will see her on a different journey to a very familiar location. And she'll need the help of all her toy friends, including a whole batch of new and super improved Buzz Lightyear action figures, to rescue her and give Bonnie some hope for happiness.
8: Woody!
9: Jessie, hello?
8: Is it as bad out there for toys as they say it is?
9: We're finding more abandoned toys each day.
10: We're down!
8: Tech's invaded our house, too.
9: I don't know, Jessie. Toys are for play, but tech is...
11: It's for everything.
8: I'm losing Bonnie to this device.
12: You got a friend!
7: Toy Story 5 is the latest in a groundbreaking series that began in 1995. It's been 7 years since we last caught up with Woody and Buzz, which is light years when you're talking about children and growing up. This new film arrives for a whole new generation of movie watchers. Andrew Stanton, who wrote all four previous movies, returns as director and co-writer alongside Kenna Harris. The series has been so successful, not just on the big screen, but also as a cultural phenomenon. The characters may be toys, but there's been a whole merchandising industry that's sprung up around it, making real toys and every other item that children could possibly want. So there was some cynicism that maybe this new film was simply an excuse to milk the cash cow further and focus on keeping the franchise alive rather than delivering a movie of substance. Thankfully, that's not the case, and Toy Story 5 is one of the strongest entries in the entire series. Woody and Buzz are back, but the focus this time is on cowgirl Jessie and her concern for young Bonnie. The movie is a genuinely honest and affecting examination of loneliness and the struggle to make friends. Stanton has crafted a story that's full of heart and touching emotional moments. It's also a sobering and realistic look at the downsides of the tech revolution and the power of peer pressure and bullying. To touch on all these issues and still give us a fun, humorous and exciting adventure tale is a credit to Andrew Stanton and everyone involved in this winning Pixar creation. Toy Story 5 keeps the charm and magic alive, and we're all kids again. 4 stars out of 5.
11: Bonnie still needs us.
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15: You don't think I can do it?
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0: Four stars. Wow. 4 stars from Michael Clark. Must be great. Toy Story 5. And I'd love to hear what you're seeing at the movies at the moment. Are you going to head along with the family these school holidays? Let me know. Or if you've seen something, I know I always ask and nobody ever lets me know what they've been and if they've got any good recommendations. My text line is 0487 993 222, and we might try and find out next week just some of the other movies that are coming out at the cinema.

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0: There are so many events happening this weekend. Let's try and get through them. We've got quite a few markets on today. Rusty's opened at 5 this morning in Grafton Street, Cairns. We've got Clifton Beach, 9 until 2 inside Clifton Village Shopping Centre. And in Mareeba, we've got one at Centenary Park, Burns Street in Mareeba, 7 a.m. through to 1. Cooktown Discovery Festival kicked off yesterday. It's on all weekend, the biggest festival of the year, celebrating culture, connection and, of course, the history of Cooktown. You can head along and see the Reconciliation and Cook's Landing reenactment, also including the firing of the muskets. There'll be tours of the Botanic Gardens, Sunset River cruises, live music, a busking competition. Cookshire's Got Talent, a banana eating competition, and I learned yesterday also a spaghetti eating competition where they've got to have their hands behind their back. There'll be wine and food tasting, market stalls, workshops, fireworks, a whole load of things happening. The full program is on the Cookshire Council website and also cooktowndiscovery.com.au if you would like to find out what's happening. We've got the Croydon Heritage Festival kicking off today. It runs for 9 days in Croydon, located on the Savannah Way. Most of the activities are free. There'll be guided walking tours, historic films, rodeo and camp draft, stargazing, the traditional gold coin hunt, which sounds lots of fun. There'll be live entertainment. The Chinese temple will be doing tours and lots more. And I think there's a big ticketed event, Forever Golden Tour. So you get a scenic multi-hour journey aboard the Golflander train, and you can get all the details of what's happening at the festival on the Croydonshire Council website. This morning in Cairns, the Cairns Men Shed Garage and Car Boot Sale's happening. That's 7:30 through till 12 noon at Cairns Men Shed in Irene Street in Moorabool. About 43 stalls, and there'll be all sorts of things from plants and tools, books, bric-a-brac, and of course a sausage sizzle. So that starts at 7:30 this morning. We've got yoga meditation on the Eastern Lawns Esplanade opposite the Pier Shopping Centre from 7:30 this morning in Cairns. We've got another car boot sale, this one in Herberton, run by the QCWA today. It's at William Street in Herberton, selling morning tea, stalls, new and used clothing, craft items and much more. So if you're in the Herberton area, pop down and support them this morning. That kicks off at 9. Arakoon is having a fishing competition. It's an all-day event, starts at 9, and it actually starts from the Arakoon Town Square, where shuttle buses will be running people between the Town Square and Obon Beach. It's probably the biggest event of the year there. There'll be entertainment, food, family fun, live entertainment, and a whole heap more. So if you're into your fishing, that's happening from 9 o'clock this morning. In Cairns, one big event that happens a couple of times a year is your wardrobe. It's happening at the Cairns Showgrounds, Fred Moore Pavilion. It's celebrating 10 years this year, and it's a huge pre-loved fashion market. So there'll be rows of stalls selling pre-loved vintage and new fashion, helping in the plight for sustainable fashion.

0: and you might find a few great treasures. It's just a gold coin entry, and that goes towards a local charity. They choose a different local charity each time they run it. That starts at 9 o'clock this morning if you want to go and find yourself a bargain. In Innisfail today, they're celebrating the Pacific Islands. They've got the Pacifica celebration from 10 a.m. till 6 at Warrina Lakes, 33 Emily Street in Innisfail. They've got food, colourful cultural displays, music, and there's also going to be a free Kokedema workshop. Those things that you make where you put the plant is in almost like a coconut, and it's always incredibly popular. You just have to jump on the Cassowary Coast Council website to book a spot and find out all the things that are happening today at the Pacifica celebration. Also in Herberton today, they have got a pinball machine workshop. It's for kids, maybe big kids, I'm not sure, 10:30 till 11:30. You'll be making your own pinball machine using cardboard, rubber bands, popsicle sticks, and everyday craft material. You'll learn how to design ramps, flippers, bumpers, and obstacles, and I guess exploring the STEM concepts of force, motion, and energy. So if you are keen to do that, or you've got kids really interested in that and you're in the area, pop on down to that. There's a life drawing workshop today and tomorrow at the Botanic Gardens Visitor Centre in Cairns. There will be a live nude model, male and female, so it is for 16 plus. Costs and materials are, there is a cost, but materials are supplied, and you will learn everything you need to do in regards to life drawing, so you don't need any experience at all. Red Flags. Now, this is an absolutely fantastic play that is on at the moment at Bulumbajar. Today is the last day. They've got a matinee show at 1:30 and one at 7:30 tonight. Box Jelly Theatre are presenting the show aimed at families and teenagers, and it focuses on consent and healthy relationships. And I did head along to see it the other night. It is actually it's an incredible play, and it's also got great messaging, and hopefully if you've got kids, it's one that I would absolutely take them along to, whether they're maybe grade four and up, and definitely high school, about what to do in regards to consent and sharing messages, and what parents can do as well. So that one's called Red Flags, 1:30 today and 7:30 at Bulumbajar Theatre, Abbott Street in Cairns. There's a free compost workshop happening in Mareeba today from 2 till 4:30 at the Mareeba Sports Hall. Cairns Speedway has got their big event on tonight. Gates open at 3:30, racing starts at 5. And it's headlined by modified sedans along with support classes like junior sedans. No BYO, they will be food vendors and bar facilities, but they say do bring your own camp chair and do not forget the Mozzie spray. You will certainly need that when you're down at the Speedway, which is not far from the inlet. If you love your comedy, well, Tom Gleason is in town. He's got a show tonight, Out of Touch. The shows are 5:30 and 7:30 tonight. It's at CPAC. Pro Wrestling is on 5:30 tonight at Casale's. There's over 30 competitors in an over-the-top rope match. We've got musician Ben Lee in town tonight at Ellis Beach Bar and Grill. That's on at 6 o'clock, and we're going to chat with him this morning and find out what he's been up to. I really want to hear about his alter ego DJ dad bod. I've got to find out if he's bringing that one to town as well. If you love your 80s, there's a special music night tonight at Bar 36. The 80s with Big Noise. So it'll be big hair, big ballads, and all the classics. And then tomorrow, there's a lot happening. We've got a number of markets. Mission Beach, 8 a.m. till 2 p.m. at Ulysses Park in Mission Beach. Rusty's, 5 till 3 in Grafton Street, Cairns. Port Douglas Markets, 8 a.m. through till 1:30, just opposite Anzac Park there in Port Douglas. The big one in Cairns is Eco Fiesta. That's happening at Munro Mountain Park. That's 10 a.m. through till 6, and celebrating our natural environment and ways we can be a little bit more sustainable. We are going to have a couple of people in after 7 this morning to talk about what's happening at Eco Fiesta. Tolga Museum is having a special celebration. They are having a big day with a plaque unveiling. There's going to be museum tours, a vintage car display, market stalls and live music. That starts at 10 a.m. and runs through until 3. We are going to have someone on this morning after 7 to tell us a little bit about that. Tablelands Country Music Club, that's happening tomorrow. I think they do that once a month, and it's 12 through till 5. It's at the Maribas Lee Club. It's free entry in live country music all day, lunch at the pub and great company, and a chance to get up and have a sing. We've got Paint and Sip at Mount Uncle Distillery. That's at 2 o'clock tomorrow onwards in Walkerman. If you're looking for something a little bit different to do on a Sunday afternoon, you can head along and paint, sip and have good company. No experience needed at all, and there is a cost. And then Cairns Tropic Jazz tomorrow as well from 2 o'clock at the Hilton Hotel, thanks to Cairns Tropic Jazz Club. Plenty of things happening. Maybe I missed something. If I did, let me know. 0487 993 222. And after the break, we're going to talk about healthy cooking habits at home, and also just a little bit of a reminder, if you missed out on heading along to the Black Snow Prop Sale, that is all coming up. Also, you can let me know what's happening in regards to the weather at your place. Peter has let me know, very chilly and 15 degrees in Edmonton. I'm glad to hear you back, Peter. I hope you had a fantastic holiday. Right now, though, it is news time. It's 6:30.
1: ABC News with Sue Fitzpatrick. The Socceroos are in a real battle, down 2-0 against World Cup co-host USA in the second half of their group stage match in Seattle. The Australians scored an own goal in the 11th minute before the USA doubled their lead just before injury time was added in the first half. Meantime, hundreds of fans back home woke up very early this morning and headed to sites around the country. Fans have packed the site at Brisbane's South Bank to cheer on the Socceroos. In Melbourne, a flare has been set off at Fed Square amongst a capacity crowd there. MC of the watch party, former Socceroo Craig Foster, addressed the crowd straight after the flare was ignited and called for calm. A University of Queensland scientist warns future medical breakthroughs are in jeopardy after a vital federal funding scheme was unexpectedly axed. May Argent reports.
2: Australia's Economic Accelerator Program was meant to invest $1.6 billion into commercialising medical research over a 10-year period, but it was abandoned by the Commonwealth earlier this year after only 4 years. Dr. Brian Dimmick heads a research group at UQ. He says a new treatment for advanced prostate cancer developed by his team relies on funding like this.
3: The whole idea is to turn cancer into a manageable disease. We hope later to also be able to use this drug in other cancers.
2: It's hoped a new partnership with a Los Angeles-based medical institute will take the treatment a step closer to reaching patients.
1: Overseas, after Israel and Hezbollah announced a ceasefire, there have been fresh strikes over southern Lebanon, further threatening to derail a US agreement to end the war in Iran. America's editor John Lyons has more.
4: High-level negotiations set to take place in Switzerland on how to implement the US President Donald Trump's deal were cancelled at the 11th hour. Iran delayed sending a delegation over Israel's actions in Lebanon, leading the US Vice President J.D. Vance to abruptly cancel his travel plans too. After Donald Trump signed the deal earlier this week, the clock started ticking on a period of negotiations on how to implement the agreement. Hezbollah and Israel then agreed to a ceasefire, but within hours more strikes landed in southern Lebanon. Mr. Trump is under pressure to rein in Israeli Prime Minister Benjamin Netanyahu, but if he can't, it could collapse the whole deal.
1: The decisive victory of Labour's Andy Burnham in the Makerfield by-election in the north of England has put more pressure on the deeply unpopular Prime Minister, Sir Keir Starmer, to resign. Europe correspondent Mazoe Ford reports.
5: Speaking at an event at a football ground to thank voters and campaign volunteers, Labor's Andy Burnham vowed to make politics work again. He hasn't officially launched a leadership challenge against the unpopular Prime Minister Sir Keir Starmer yet, but is expected to.
6: And we are going to lay out a new path for Britain.
5: Sir Keir is vowing to fight for his job.
7: Then yes, I will run. I will stand. And I've said repeatedly, I'm not going to walk away from that.
5: The former Health Minister Wes Streeting has also said he would join a leadership contest. Mazoe Ford, ABC News, Makerfield.
1: Back home now, a man's been charged with multiple property offences following a series of break-ins across Brisbane South. It's alleged the 28-year-old forced entry to homes

0: In Annerley, Fairfield and Camp Hill over a two-month period. Police say he stole a car, a bicycle, a knife and car keys. He's due to appear at court at the start of July. To sport now, and in the AFL, the Hawks have moved into third place after a strong final term secured victory over the Suns by 16 points at Carrara. It's the Hawks' first win at the Gold Coast in 12 years, while the Suns fall to their fourth straight loss. Gold Coast's Mac Andrew has told ABC Sport his side couldn't execute their game plan.
1: Came in with a plan and tried to nullify some of their best players, and Newcomb was one of them. And you know, for the most part, I thought Took did a pretty good job on him. But yeah, we just spoke about it in the meeting there. They just killed us out of centre bounce. And it's part of our game. We really need to tighten up and get better on as the season goes on.
0: Queensland's weather becoming cloudy with scattered showers in the southeast and central Queensland. Showers and rain about the Darling Downs, Maranoa and Central Highlands. Possible morning fog about the eastern districts. Cairns, Townsville and Rockhampton 27. Mackay and Bundaberg 25. In the southeast, a partly cloudy day with a medium chance of evening showers. Brisbane and Ipswich 25. Logan 24. The Gold and Sunshine Coast 24. And Toowoomba 18.
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3: Good morning, I'm Amanda Cranston, and this half hour, could our cooking habits at home not be as healthy as we think? Little tricks we're going to find out. And also, if you missed heading along to the prop sale of all of the props being sold off from Black Snow that has just wrapped up filming here in Cairns, I think they've still got stuff left and going to be open again on Monday, and we'll hear a little bit about that this morning. First, though, let's check in with the weather. With so many events, we certainly want to know what is in store for us weather-wise today. I've got Christy Johnson from the Bureau of Meteorology with me this morning. Christy, good morning.
4: Good morning, Amanda.
3: What is in store for us today? Because I'm looking around the region and it does look a little bit like a mixed bag.
4: Yeah, look, a bit of a mixed bag. Not too much on the radar for most of northern Queensland today. We've got a couple of showers sitting off the coast at the moment, really out over the water off the North Tropical Coast. We might see one or two of those pushing towards the coast, particularly sort of into the afternoon, maybe from late morning. So maybe one or two showers along the North Tropical Coast. I think most places would be looking at sort of low single-digit rainfall totals, though. If we get something there, maybe it could be sort of 5 to 10 a bit further south down towards sort of Innisfail. But, not too much there. Across the Gulf, where there is a bit of cloud around, it's sort of the tail end of the cloud band, or rain band, actually, that's been moving across sort of central and southern Queensland. Brought some decent rainfall to Mount Isa yesterday, up to sort of 15 to 20 millimetres. I don't think we're going to get too much in terms of rainfall out of that sort of patchy cloud over the Gulf country, but there might be one or two spits here and there. And the peninsula, maybe the odd chance of a shower near the east coast, everywhere else looking pretty sunny. So, pretty settled across the region for today. Not too much in terms of rainfall. Probably the best chance is that sort of North Tropical Coast, but even then, as I say, low single-digit rainfall totals. And maximum temperatures, mostly, or actually slightly above average for this time of year in sort of the eastern parts. Maybe 23 for Atherton, up to 26 for Innisfail, 27 for Cairns, Mareeba, Cooktown, Lockhart River, Normanton and Doomadgee up to 28 today, Georgetown 29, Thursday Island 29 as well, and Weipa and Kawanyama both heading for 32.
3: Now, I know that we've had this rain lately and everybody's really missing the sunshine. So how long is, I know you said it's not heavy showers this weekend, but is this going to continue tomorrow and into next week, or are we expecting the sunshine back and we'll see the end of the showers?
4: Look, we'll probably see some showers lingering along the North Tropical Coast for much of the next week. And the reason for that is we're looking at sort of southeasterly winds, and that tends to just keep that moisture pushing onshore off the water. The water off the coast is pretty warm. We're going to see lots of sunshine, I think, across most of the listening area. tomorrow and through into next week, but really along the North Tropical Coast is where we could see a couple of showers just lingering. Each day, pretty low rainfall totals. We're not looking at much, but...

0: But yeah, it's not going to be completely sunny and shower free really throughout the week just because of those southeasterly winds persisting.
1: Now, yesterday when I spoke to the Weather Bureau, they said today is going to be absolutely magnificent out on the water. And I noticed we have no wind warnings in place. So what is it like today and tomorrow out on the water?
0: Yeah, that's right. No warnings. As I mentioned, we have southeasterly winds, so that's going to continue today and tomorrow. Probably about 15 to 20 knots today, similar tomorrow, around 15 to 20 knots around the Cairns and Cooktown coasts. Maybe a touch breezier on Monday. We might get up to sort of 20 to 25 knots. Pretty nice out on the water. Certainly no warnings expected today or over the next couple of days.
1: Fantastic. Thank you, Christy. You have a wonderful weekend.
0: You too. Thanks, Amanda.
1: That was Christy Johnson there from the Bureau of Meteorology. Looking at a top of 23 today in Atherton with a possible shower. 27 today in Cairns, Cooktown and Mareeba, all looking at partly cloudy conditions. 25 in Cardwell with a shower or two. And we have got 26 today in Innisfail and Port Douglas. Both Innisfail and Port Douglas looking at a possible shower or two today. Georgetown looking at a sunny 29 with sunny, as I just said. Aurukun 32. Cowan looking at a mostly sunny 29 degrees today. Sunny and 31 in Laura also. Lockhart River looking at a partly cloudy 28. Palmerville sunny and 31. Thursday Island cloud clearing and a top of 29. And a mostly sunny day in Weipa with a top of 32. Kawanyama also looking at a sunny 32 today. Could we be making mistakes in the kitchen when we think we're cooking using healthy habits? Well, we're going to find that out next. It is now 20 minutes to 7.

0: Vanessa Amorosi, Shine, from her album Power. She was only here a month ago for Savannah Sounds in Port Douglas, and lovely to catch up and chat with her. Big good morning to everybody who is up and listening, and Vivian and Shule, who message me every Saturday morning and often send me photos from down the beach where they get up early and walk their dogs and tune in to us. So good morning to everybody. We are going to hear about the prop sale that's happening at Screen Queensland, with all the props being sold off for Black Snow, and find out just what our cooking habits tell us.
1: This is Amanda Cranston on ABC Far North.
0: I love cooking at home, and I often try to get organised on the weekend with the food shopping, prepping for the week ahead and planning meals. And I know there's a lot of other people out there that do the same. And a lot of us would like to think that our cooking habits at home are fairly healthy, but apparently chopping and preparing vegetables too early and storing in the wrong containers can actually be doing more harm than good, as I discovered when I had a chat with Dr. Vincent, a leading nutritionist, food scientist, and antioxidant researcher.
2: People associate cooking at home with being healthier, and in a lot of cases it is. However, there are certain things that we do while we're cooking or preparing food or storing food at our home that we don't even realize making the food unhealthy. Things like overcooking food, especially when it comes to vegetables, because overcooking vegetables destroys essential vitamins, antioxidants, polyphenols, all of the things that make vegetables healthy. By the time the food is served, much of the nutritional value has already been lost in the cooking process. And when it comes to storing food, I know that it is cheaper to buy food, especially fresh food, in bulk. However, food sitting in the fridge for days continues to degrade, especially if you put it at the back of your fridge and you forget about it. And in some cases, even when the food looks fine, the nutritional profile has significantly declined. So basically, you don't get what you actually paid for. One of the things that, from my personal experience, in my opinion, is a daily battle for modern human: poor quality plastics, or even plastic at all, because I know that it's easy. It's so much more resilient compared to glass containers. However, storing food in low-quality plastic containers can lead to chemical leaching, particularly when reheated or when there are some cracks in the plastic container. These chemicals can disrupt your hormonal level profile. And whilst it is not something that, quote-unquote,

0: an urgent emergency, it does impact our long-term health. Our body cannot get rid of it. It stays in our body for years and years to come. And even preparing food in terms of like chopping or mincing, some food are not meant to be chopped and prepared ahead of time because when you do it, say, for example, with celeries or carrots, it increases the surface area of these fruit and vegetables and make it more susceptible towards oxidation, degradation. So in some cases, I know that it's really good to prep ahead of time because weekdays can be really, really busy, especially if you're parents. But certain types of fruit and vegetables need to be cut fresh just before you cook them.
1: I guess I'm guilty because I do sometimes chop carrots and celery a little earlier than I'm going to use them. So, what other types of foods are not so good to chop up and prepare earlier?
0: So the reason why celery and carrots are not necessarily the suitable options for preparing ahead of time is because beta carotene in carrots degrade very, very quickly. Another one is avocado because oxidation turn it dark and really messes up with texture. But things like potato, for example, or sweet potato or pumpkin, or even cabbage, you can shred it ahead of time and store it in a container that you can just toss up either in a stir fry or in a salad, or put it into the oven, roast them, or put it in the air fryer. Air fryer, by the way, is my go-to when it comes to quick cooking, especially during weekdays.
1: So the air fryer, it's one of those appliances in the kitchen that people are either for or against. What are the benefits? Why do you think the air fryer is such a good way of preparing things so quickly? And what are the benefits of using an air fryer?
0: Air fryer is basically a turbocharged oven. It is really, really useful to cook in small batches, especially if you are time poor. However, I know scientifically when you cook with air fryer without guidance when it comes to time and temperature, it can actually produce chemicals called acrylamide. And this chemical is actually toxic for our health. And the reason why these chemicals are being produced is because certain food contains certain oil, special hydrogenated oil, that during really, really intense heat for a prolonged time, it can be created and generated and contaminating our food. So my rule of thumb is that never go beyond 180 degrees, even though your air fryer can go up to 200 or sometimes 220 degrees Celsius.
1: Vegetables. You were saying earlier that it's one of those things that are very easy for people to overcook. What are your tips then for people that are cooking vegetables at home? What's the best way to cook them and how long should they be cooking them for?
0: Vegetable is something that a lot of us sometimes make a mistake of turning it into something that is not very healthy. Say, for example, I love green spinach. However, it literally destroys most of the nutrients from spinach. And also you're adding cream, making it something that is more of a treat rather than a healthy dish. Vegetable as much as possible, especially the colorful leafy vegetables, use in a salad rather than in a stir fry or baking them. Things that are quite starchy, like pumpkin, sweet potato, carrots even, you can roast them. They're a little bit more resilient towards high temperature. However, lettuce, even cabbage sometimes, I really like to have them fresh. And Brussels sprouts is one of the things that I think Australians, we don't eat enough Brussels sprouts. It is something that's so healthy. It is very easy to prepare and you can prepare ahead of time because it's quite resilient towards nutritional degradation.
1: My husband would agree with you that we don't eat enough Brussels sprouts for sure.
0: There you go. I think that is my seal of approval, Amanda.
1: Yes, I will take that on board. Now, the storage you were talking about, glass containers, we do hear a lot of people talking about the benefits of glass. Is that the way we should be storing our foods now? Is that what you're suggesting?
0: Scientifically, yes, but I'm a dad and I also work full time. We live in real life. So I do understand that sometimes when you have a 2-year-old wanting a container to take for a walk or to school, glass is not necessarily the safest option. However, when you use it to cook or reheat your food, especially greasy food in a microwave, make sure that you transfer it into a glass container. And the reason why is because just because a container, a plastic container, may have the label microwave safe, it doesn't actually mean that it is safe for you. It is safe for the plastic, but not safe for the human consuming it, especially when you're reheating something with high content of oil or fat. Because when fat and oil are being heated in the microwave, it can reach up to 140, 150 degrees Celsius. And the plastic container is only rated usually around 100, if not 110 degrees Celsius.
1: There's probably a lot of people that would not know that, and myself included. If I had to get you to pick three things then, what would be the three practical changes people could make at home for healthier home cooking? Are there three things that really stand out for you that are easy changes that people could make?
0: The first one, reduce your reliance on plastic. As much as possible, use glass, use stainless steel container. I know that it is a little bit of a change, but what I have found is that very quickly you can fall into a good habit to use glass, especially when you're reheating leftover in the microwave, because I think that is the biggest risk when it comes to using plastic. Number two, I really do think that we need to learn how to prepare our vegetables raw with minimal cooking rather than cooking it or baking or stir frying or even deep frying it, for example, because zucchini flour is so healthy and make a tempura out of it. I do think that it's a little bit disrespectful to the vegetable. So as much as possible, add raw salad vegetable recipe into your repertoire. And number three, I really do think that people need to just be mindful of what they put into their body. I do think that ultra processed food is this generation's biggest challenge when it comes to health. I know that it's really hard to cut all ultra processed food from our diet, but if you can just do 80% fresh food and 20% ultra processed food, I think this is an achievable goal that people should aim for their daily lives.
1: That was Dr. Vincent with some very interesting and great tips there on how we can create healthier cooking habits at home.
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1: I popped down to the Screen Queensland building on Thursday morning this week for the Black Snow 3 prop sale. Now, I've never been to a prop sale before, and there's probably a lot of people that haven't, and it's certainly interesting to see the types of things that the art department buys. It's basically a warehouse full of items shopped and bought for a film production. Lots of furniture, lots of household knickknacks, and that's what they do once filming finishes. And it finished up here this week, so I headed on down to see what there was. And while I was there, I ran into a local filmmaker, Yana Drayton.
4: I missed the opening yesterday. I was hoping to get down, but I managed to get in this morning and finding all the lovely bits and pieces for my next web series as well. What a cool spread. I mean, oftentimes you have to go to the op shops and find all this stuff, so it's really nice that it's all in one area.
1: I wonder what was here yesterday as well, because I missed the call ad and I only found out about it, you know, an hour before it finished. I bet there were some really great treasures here yesterday.
4: There were. Allegedly, all the good stuff went really quickly. I'm not here looking for good stuff, so
1: I would have loved to know what there was.
4: I'll just take whatever's left over.
1: So tell me what sort of things you've been collecting today.
4: Just, I guess, the era and style of the web series that I'm working on at the moment. So it's nice to be able to come in and just actually see the bits and pieces and the colours that I'm after and having that all in one place, which is cool.
1: And what era is that?
4: It's a Cold War style. It's not set in the era, but it is that kind of style. So, yeah, I've found some great stuff.
1: You're not going to reveal it, are you? I'm sure I saw an old suitcase in there and, yeah. And bits of kitchen knickknacks.
4: Kitchen knickknacks.
1: There's certainly a lot here, isn't there?
4: There is. I think I saw a set of mugs over there that my grandparents had. So it's kind of nostalgic, like bringing back memories as well. I saw there's some legitimate Tupperware, like legit Tupperware over there. Yeah.
1: Well, I'm glad to hear that you've picked up a few bargains and I'm sure this stuff will go pretty soon.
4: Yes.
5: Hey, my name's Andy Dixon and I'm the buyer dresser.
1: So you have been in the art department for Black Snow and we are down here at actually a very cool setup. Now, all the props are being sold off. Unfortunately, the sale started yesterday and I didn't hear about it until late. So I'm guessing all the good stuff went. What were some of the things that were here that went really, really quickly?
5: Oh, well, plenty of the kind of boats. We had lots of kind of model boats and lots of big fish. A few bits of technology, but the crew obviously came through, got first dibs. There were old computers, TVs. Because of the show being set in a couple of different eras, there was some cool retro stuff and, yeah, lots of nice modern stuff as well. But, yes, as you say, a lot of it has been the cherries been creamed off the top now.
1: There is a lot still here. There's a lot of kitchen accessories, a lot of mugs and glasses and bits and pieces from the kitchen. We've got a lot of bags. We've got furniture. There's chairs and huge cabinets, real retro cabinets. You can see a lot of bedding and blankets, picture frames. There's really a lot on display. How long will you be running this sale for? Because there's probably many people that didn't even know about it.
5: Well, unfortunately, we've only got a couple more days. We are kind of in our final stages of packing up. So if we've still got stuff left, potentially still Monday next week. But yeah, hopefully it all goes today.
1: Well, I certainly hope so. You've got a

0: to get rid of. What kind of people have been coming in? Has it been other filmmakers looking for props, or has it just been people looking for a bargain?
1: Oh, we've had all sorts. We've had, yeah, kind of bargain hunters and, yeah, other people doing short films and stuff that we've managed to help out. So, yeah, it's been a real mix, really, of people that have come through. It's a bit of everybody.
0: I know that most of this stuff was actually sourced here from op shops and marketplace and a whole host of places. So it's a chance to not have to take it back to Sydney and Brisbane and wherever else the crew's going, but to give people here an opportunity to get it. And it doesn't go back to landfill.
1: Yeah, absolutely. We're really keen that we can pass all this back on to the community. The tip shop has been one of my favourite places.
0: That's good stuff there, doesn't it?
1: Good stuff and super cheap. So, yeah, we've had a great time going there. And, yeah, some great op shops in Cairns. So, yeah, now just putting it all back into the community and giving people a very cheap bargain of some of this stuff that we've used. And
0: did you shop for some of this stuff?
1: Yeah, there's me and another dresser called Ira, and her and I did most of the shopping for this. And we have also a props buyer who propped most of this stuff. But, yeah, a lot of this stuff I sourced and bought. So it's been a very fun time in Cairns, going to all the op shops, Tablelands, and, yeah, from Gordon Vale all the way up to Port Douglas.
0: Have you managed to score anything to take home yourself? You said that the staff got in first. Was there anything that you're taking home?
1: Absolutely. And my favourite is like a 1980s orange retro vacuum cleaner that came all the way up from Atherton. So, yeah, there's been some great little finds that we've had here. It's been a very cool experience.
0: Fantastic. Well, thank you for letting me have a look around. I have found one or two small bargains, but there will still be a few bargains left for people that want to pop down and have a look.
1: All right, thank you so much for coming.
0: If you are keen to see what's left of the props for sale from the filming of Black Snow 3, keep an eye on the local Facebook pages to see if they're going to be open again on Monday. They're located at Screen Queensland, and the entrance to the prop sale is near the old Bunnings entrance where the car park was. Coming up next, the Tolga community is coming together for a special celebration at the Tolga Museum. We've got Munro Martin Park coming alive tomorrow with stalls, food trucks, live entertainment, a whole host of workshops and plenty more in the goal of living a little bit more sustainably. And if you love country music, then the Tablelands is the place to be tomorrow, because they have got their monthly event on and you can even get up and sing a few songs yourself. Right now though, it's news time.
2: Loving local.
3: It changes people's lives, gives them this sense of adrenaline they've never experienced in their life. It opens the world of possibilities for them, not only on the board, but confidence in lots of aspects of their life.
2: ABC Far North Queensland.

0: In this bulletin, big crowds turn out to watch the Socceroos fight valiantly against the USA. The search for a driver after an elderly woman is hit on the Sunshine Coast. And the Iran-USA ceasefire already on shaky ground. Good morning, ABC News with Sue Fitzpatrick. The Socceroos have tried to stage a last-minute comeback, but trail 2-0 in the World Cup co-host USA in the dying minutes of the second half of their group stage match in Seattle. An Australian own goal, followed by a header from Alex Freeman in the first half, put the USA in front, leaving the Socceroos to try to chase down the total. Meantime, thousands of fans got up very early and headed to Brisbane's South Bank World Cup live viewing site, urging the Socceroos on. Ned Hammond is there.
1: It's a bit noisy down here. There's tons and tons of people here, thousands of people down here today to support the Socceroos. It felt like a little bit in the middle there when we were two goals down. The mood sort of mellowed out maybe a little bit, but things have really kicked up again here. People are just really excited. They're really keen to see how far the Socceroos can push in this tournament, see how close they can get. Oh, and you can hear those boos now just when things are unfolding on the screen. It's massively packed here.
0: Queensland police are searching for the driver of a car which hit an elderly woman on the Sunshine Coast. Chelsea Malunga reports.
2: Police say a vehicle travelling along Townsend Road at Butterim struck the 81-year-old at a pedestrian crossing about 5:30 yesterday afternoon. The car allegedly continued travelling in an easterly direction before making a U-turn, stopping briefly at the scene, then leaving in a westerly direction. The woman was taken to Sunshine Coast University Hospital with non-life-threatening injuries. Forensic crash unit.

0: Investigators are urging the driver of the vehicle or anyone with relevant footage to come forward.
1: The RSPCA has raised concerns about women delaying leaving abusive partners due to concerns for their pets. Liz Gwynn reports.
2: In Queensland last year, the RSPCA's Pets in Crisis program, which provides temporary accommodation for animals whose owners are escaping family or domestic violence, supported 112 people and 170 animals. In the past 12 months, programs in New South Wales, the ACT and Western Australia have helped a record number of pets and owners. An RSPCA survey of women has found more than half had delayed leaving an abusive partner out of concern for their pets, most for more than 6 months.
1: Overseas now, there have been fresh strikes in southern Lebanon hours after Israel and Hezbollah agreed to a ceasefire, casting further doubt on a US agreement to end the war in Iran. America's editor John Lyons has more.
3: Israeli military actions in Lebanon derailed negotiations set to take place in Switzerland on the US President Donald Trump's deal to end the war in Iran. After signing it earlier in the week, the clock started on the 60-day negotiation period on how to implement it. His Vice President J.D. Vance was set to fly to Bergenstock to lead the talks, but his trip was abruptly cancelled after Iran delayed its delegation over Lebanon. Donald Trump is under pressure to rein in the Israeli Prime Minister Benjamin Netanyahu, who he calls an ally, even as he openly criticises his actions in Lebanon. John Lyons, ABC News, Washington.
1: British emergency services remain at the scene of a collision between two trains north of London, which has left a number of people injured. The crash, which occurred near Bedford, has closed the rail lines north of the British capital. One of the passengers, Peter Knapp, says he suffered minor injuries.
4: When I got up from the collision, it seemed that everyone else around me was screaming. My legs have got blood on them, but beyond that, I must have been very lucky, and I was able to get up and look around, but lots of people were on the floor and couldn't move.
1: Britain's Labour government appears to be careering towards a messy mid-term leadership election, although a timeline for it remains a mystery. Europe correspondent Mazoe Ford reports.
5: Labour's Andy Burnham won the Makerfield by-election in the north of England convincingly. Becoming an MP paves the way for him to challenge the UK's Prime Minister Sir Keir Starmer for the Labour leadership. But he has not yet officially declared that he will. Speaking at an event at a football ground to thank voters and campaign volunteers, Burnham vowed to make politics work again.
6: You have to do something to make life more affordable, to put more money in people's pockets.
5: The Prime Minister has vowed to fight for his job, and at least one other MP has confirmed he'd join the leadership contest.
1: Relations between Italy and the United States have hit an all-time low, with the government in Rome accusing President Donald Trump of making denigrating remarks about Prime Minister Giorgia Meloni, as Tim Wharton reports.
7: When Donald Trump was sworn in for his second term as US president, Italian Prime Minister Giorgia Meloni was the only European leader invited to attend, promising the start of a golden age in relations between Washington and Rome. But that relationship has soured after Mr. Trump was reported to have told an Italian television network Ms. Meloni had begged to have a photo taken with him at the G7 summit in France this week. The Italian Prime Minister has hit back.
8: One thing I must remind him of, I and Italy never beg.
7: Giorgia Meloni is also accused Mr. Trump of showing far greater deference to the enemies of the West than he does towards old friends.
1: Back home, University of Queensland researchers fear life-saving medical breakthroughs will never reach patients after sudden federal funding cuts, as May Argent reports.
9: It took 15 years of research at UQ to develop a promising new treatment to fight advanced prostate cancer. It's finally headed to clinical development thanks to a new partnership with a medical institute in Los Angeles. The work relied on funding similar to that provided by Australia's Economic Accelerator Program. The federal government promised that fund would be a 10-year, $1.6 billion lifeline for science. But that's now been axed after only 4 years. UQ's Dr. Brian Dimmick says he's worried.
10: We desperately need more money to go into this sector to bring forward new therapies for patients.
9: Many scientists have been barred from funding after working to submit grant applications.
1: A Queensland astrophysicist is calling on mining billionaire Gina Rinehart to invest in Australia's space industry. The mining magnate

0: has called for sparsely populated Queensland islands to be given to Elon Musk's satellite program for free. Ms. Reinhardt's mining firm, Hancock Prospecting, owns a $1 billion stake in SpaceX. Professor Jonty Horner from the University of Southern Queensland says local industry needs investment.
1: If it can get people in the area interested and excited, that's all good. Now, obviously, I'd love us to be championing our homegrown efforts and seeing people like Gina Reinhardt investing in them as well. That would be fabulous.
0: To sport now, and the Socceroos have lost their second group stage match at the FIFA World Cup, going down 2-0 to co-host nation the USA in Seattle just minutes ago. An old goal by Cam Burgess in the 11th minute put the home side in front before Alex Freeman headed through the USA's second goal just before half-time. The Socceroos have one final group stage match to come against Paraguay on Friday. And now with the rest of the day's sport, here's Erin Marsikivetera.
2: The Newcastle Knights have held on for a nail-biting 22-20 win over St George Illawarra at Hunter Stadium. The Knights raced to a 12-0 lead after Fletcher Sharp, replacing Queensland Origin fullback Kalen Ponga, scored two early tries from fullback. The Dragons fought back, though, to be within 2 points and almost snatched victory in the final moments. Sharp has told ABC Sport his side was desperate for a win without their stars.
3: A bit of a sluggish month, and to keep getting wins this time of year is important.
2: Hawthorn have moved into third place on the AFL ladder after a 5-goal final term secured victory over the Gold Coast Suns by 16 points. The final scores, the Hawks 17-11-113 to the Suns 14-13-97. And Australia's men's cricket team has taken an unassailable 2-0 lead in the T20 series in Bangladesh, defeating the home side by 7 runs in Chittagong. Matt Renshaw scored an unbeaten 89 from 52 balls, including 5 sixes, with Bangladesh falling short as they chased 197 runs for victory.
0: To finance, US stock markets were closed on Friday due to the Juneteenth holiday. Dow Jones futures fell slightly along with S&P 500 futures and NASDAQ futures. The global benchmark Brent crude is higher, gold is weaker, and the Australian dollar is lower at 70.1 US cents. Queensland's weather becoming cloudy with scattered showers in the southeast and central Queensland. Showers and rain about the Darling Downs, Maranoa and Central Highlands. Cairns, Townsville and Rockhampton 27, Mackay and Bundaberg 25. In the southeast, a partly cloudy day with a medium chance of showers this evening. Brisbane and Ipswich 25, Logan 24, the Gold and Sunshine Coast 24, Toowoomba 18.
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5: Good morning, I'm Amanda Cranston. Keep those messages coming through this morning. If you want to talk about anything, whether you want to talk about the weather, if you've got an event coming up, or Julie at Mount Garnet's let me know. She hopes Adam was listening to the segment about the air fryer information there. I will have to let him know, but it was certainly informative and gave us a lot of tips with having healthier cooking habits at home. Coming up, we're going to talk to the Tolga Museum. They've got a very special event happening today, and the community will be coming together. We'll find out exactly what's happening. Munro Martin Park is going to be a hive of activity tomorrow with food trucks and stalls, plenty of workshops and live entertainment for Eco Fiesta. We're going to hear from a few people this morning who are popping into the studio to talk about what will be happening as part of the festival this year. And country music fans, if you live in the Tablelands, then have you ever been along to the Tablelands Country Music Club? We're going to find out exactly what happens there, how often they meet, and how you can get involved. But first, let's find out just what's in store for us weather-wise. I caught up with Christy Johnson a little earlier this morning.
6: Maybe one or two showers along the North Tropical Coast. I think most places would be looking at sort of low single-digit rainfall totals, though. If we get something there, maybe it could be sort of 5 to 10 a bit further south down towards sort of Innisfail. But, not too much there. Across the Gulf, where there is a bit of cloud around, it's sort of the tail end of the cloud band, or rain band, actually, that's been moving across sort of central and southern Queensland. Brought some decent rainfall to Mount Isa yesterday, up to sort of 15 to 20 millimetres. I don't think we're going to get too much in terms of rainfall out of that sort of patchy cloud over the Gulf country, but there might be one or two spits here and there. And the peninsula, maybe the odd chance of a shower near the east coast, everywhere else looking pretty sunny. So

0: Pretty settled across the region for today. Not too much in terms of rainfall. Probably the best chance is that sort of north tropical coast, but even then, as I say, low single-digit rainfall totals. We're going to see lots of sunshine, I think, across most of the listening area, you know, tomorrow and through into next week, but really along the north tropical coast is where we could see a couple of showers just lingering. Each day, pretty low rainfall totals. We're not looking at much.
1: What is it like today and tomorrow out on the water?
0: Yeah, that's right. No warnings. As I mentioned, we have southeasterly winds, so that's going to continue today and tomorrow. Probably about 15 to 20 knots today, similar tomorrow, around 15 to 20 knots around the Cairns and Cooktown coasts. Maybe a touch breezier on Monday. We might get up to sort of 20 to 25 knots. But yeah, it's pretty nice out on the water. Certainly no warnings expected today or over the next couple of days.
1: So if you've got a boat and you've been thinking about going out this weekend, could be the weekend to head out and enjoy the water. We're looking at a top of 23 today with a possible shower in Atherton. Partly cloudy today in Cairns, Cooktown and Mareeba, all sitting on or looking at a top of 27 today. Port Douglas looking at a shower or two in 26. Similar conditions in Innisfail and a top of 26. And Cardwell, a shower or two in 25 today. Up in the northern goldfields, Georgetown looking at a sunny 29, Kawanyama a sunny 32 today. The peninsula has a bit of a mixed bag, but mainly sunny conditions. Aurukun a sunny 32, Cowan and Thursday Island both looking at 29 today and a little cloudy. 31 in Laura, Lockhart River looking at a top of 28, Palmerville 31 and Weeper also looking at 32 degrees today. 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

0: Great song. John Farnham, Pressure Down. He's won 21 ARIA Awards and was inducted into the ARIA Hall of Fame in 2003. Now, there is going to be a huge Farnham tribute concert taking place in September at Rod Laver Arena in Melbourne. The charity concert is going to feature 120 artists, with all proceeds from the event going to Head and Neck Cancer in Australia. If you'd like to attend, just jump on, look in your search engine, and I think there may still be tickets available to that. Next, we're going to head to Tolga.
1: This is Amanda Cranston on ABC Far North.
0: Museums are not just a keeper of local history, but they're also the keeper of stories where communities feel represented, friendships are made, and volunteers feel a real sense of purpose, and also where treasures are stored. And the Tolga Museum is one such place, bringing together the community. Tomorrow, they're holding a very special celebration. And to tell us exactly what's happening at the Tolga Museum tomorrow, I'm joined by the president of the organisation, Richard Standen. Richard, good morning.
2: Morning, Amanda. How are you today?
0: I'm great. What's the weather like up there this morning? Is it a bit cool?
2: Well, it's a bit cool, very overcast, but it's not raining, so hopefully it'll grow into a good day.
0: I certainly
2: hope so. Hopefully tomorrow will be a lovely day.
0: Oh, I think it will be. The weather forecast is looking pretty good. Tell us what's happening at the Tolga Museum tomorrow.
2: Well, thank you. Tomorrow we're opening our new building, which has been will be used as a resource and research room, as well as for our administration. And this building came about through a grant from the Queensland Premier's Department of Veteran Affairs. So they put the money up and we've built this building because it's an extension to our Greg Mully military building, which houses a lot of military history regarding Rocky Creek and the area of Atherton Tablelands, which was vital to the defence of Australia because a lot of soldiers were sent here to train, and people come back now and say, oh, where was Dad or Mum stationed during the war, World War II? And so we have volunteers down there who can tell them that, oh, they were at Wongabell or Wandekla or somewhere, and people go off to see where those sites might have been. So that's the beauty of what we do. We also have some railway history and agricultural history and timber industry history. So we have a vast array of history, but tomorrow is all about opening that new building that we've been given the money to build. And we have Shane Knuth coming along to open it with us. The official opening will be at 11:30, and we have a day planned of we have the car club coming along with some historic cars. We have sausage sizzle. We've got the girl guides coming along with some bickies and cakes, so that people who want a cup of coffee, because there'll be a coffee van there, might want a cake or a bicky with it. They'll be supplying that, and they'll also be doing some face painting and hair colouring for the young and not so young. So that's tomorrow.
0: Sounds like you've got everything covered. You've got the sausage sizzle, as you said. There's going to be market stalls, coffee van, even the girl guides. I love that you've got the classic car club as well, because it really is an entire community event. One of the big elements of the museum is the volunteers, and we've talked about the building you've already had, the Greg Mully building, which was named after one of your long-time and much-loved volunteers. The volunteers are such an important part of the museum, and also for you, I know when you and I have spoken before, you don't always realise how many volunteers there are because they're all on different shifts, but when you see them all come together, you realise just how many people do dedicate their time there. How many volunteers have you got now?
2: Well, we've got 55 members, so most of them had come in and volunteer, and we're always looking for new volunteers because a lot of our members are certainly in advanced years and they have medical appointments and health issues, and so sometimes they're not available, and some days we just don't have enough volunteers to cover our shifts, so we just have to, because we aim to be open each day of the week from probably 10 till 3, and so it's always handy to have more volunteers, but certainly our volunteers go above and beyond what they need to do to maintain the museum and certainly to welcome people, because it's not only is it a keeper of history, but it's also a tourism spot where people come to find out what else is around the tableland, and they come in and get their history of different things. And, you know, it's not unusual for us to have visitors come in, and husband and wife and the husband will be looking around and the wife sort of saying, oh, I'm not really interested in this, and then the husband can't get her out at the end because she's found something that's of great interest to her.
0: Isn't
2: so
0: that
2: that's
0: wonderful?
2: Always good. Now, volunteers enjoy that, and they enjoy meeting people and engaging with people and learning from other people who come in and say, oh, well, this happened. We had a chap yesterday talking about the fact that he'd gone through the Tinaroo Dam wall as a kid, and he said he'd been shown through by a bloke, and I said, oh, I knew him, you know. It was, and then the conversation starts on a different line again, and that's always very interesting, I find.
0: Well, it is going to be a great day for not only locals but all the volunteers as well, as you mentioned, and so many community groups coming together. Is it a free event?
2: Yes, and entry into our museum is always free. We do have a donations box and people make generous donations, but yes, on the whole, it's a free event tomorrow. They just have to buy their sausage and that'll be the only thing they'll be... But the free entry into the museum and everything tomorrow, well, it's always free entry into the museum, so that'll be what'll be happening tomorrow.
0: But just costs for things like cakes and coffee and sausages, that type of thing. So so it's at the Togga Museum tomorrow, and the time, it kicks off at 10 through till 3, is that right?
2: It does, yeah, right on the highway in Togga. And if we could ask people to go down Lawson Street to park at the back of the museum, that would be great, because we will have the front of the museum closed off for the marquees and function. So anybody, and we'd love to see people from Cairns or around the tablelands who'd love to come over and see us. That'll be really good. We have provided for a fair amount of people.
0: And you've got live music as well, I understand.
2: Yes, I believe the Paranellas will be there, and they'll probably give us some live music from time to time during the day. So Joel Paranella will be our MC for tomorrow. So got a fair bit. That's, and they're always very good, so...
0: Well, it sounds like a great day. Look, thank you for joining me this morning. Hopefully you'll get plenty of people up there tomorrow, 10 till 3, as you mentioned, Lawson Street parking, because the front will have marquees. And fingers crossed that we have beautiful weather tomorrow.
2: Thank you, Amanda, and I hope at some time we see you in our museum for a good look round.
0: I will absolutely come up. I will contact you and we'll make that happen.
2: That's very good. Thank you very much for your time.
0: Thanks, Richard. That's Richard Standen, the president. Togga Museum having a big celebration tomorrow. So if you are in the area, maybe you can drop in there and then maybe head to the Tablelands Country Music Club in the afternoon. We'll find out all about that club in the next half an hour. But next, we're going to be talking about Eco Fiesta. It's a huge festival. It seems to be getting bigger and better every year. We're going to find out just what's happening and how you can get along. That's next.

0: Skyhooks there. Living in the 70s was the album. That was Horror Movie. And a huge band in the 70s, formed in 1973, and that song went to number one on the Australian charts in Feb 1975 and was up there for 16 weeks.
1: You're with Amanda Cranston on ABC Far North.
0: It's probably our biggest environmental and sustainability festival of the year in Cairns, bringing together local not-for-profit groups, wildcare carers, marine volunteer groups, tree planting groups, even the Girl Guides. There are so many people that head on down, and you can head down and take a workshop, listen to maybe one of the many, many speakers. There's also going to be live entertainment, and it's a chance to learn some new skills on how to live more sustainably and meet up with other like-minded locals at Eco Fiesta tomorrow. And to talk us through some of the things that are happening, I'm joined this morning by Marie Grenfeld from Once Upon Tomorrow and Trish Piltz from Tropical North Girl Guides. Good morning.
2: Good morning. Good morning, Amanda.
0: This is such a great event. How long have you both been involved? Well, Marie, I understand you are actually the person that kind of started the idea, because you established the sustainability team at the Cairns Regional Council and then started the Cairns Sustainability Living Expo in 2010, which later became Eco Fiesta. So it must be pretty exciting for you to see how much it's grown.
2: Yeah, look, it's fantastic. I think that Cairns has always embraced the concept, but we started off at the TAFE College way back then. So it was a small kind of gathering, you know, same thing, lots of community organisations and workshops, but to see that it's now at Munro Martin Park and that it's just grown, there's so much entertainment, and it just sounds, from what Trish was saying before, like a really large audience every year now.
0: Because Trish, yes, you've been involved from the very start with the Girl Guides.
3: Yes, we came along first when it was at the pier, and then from the pier it went to the wharf and then to Munro Martin Park. So we've had a PR display, and we also do recycled craft.
0: I mean, there are so many groups that get involved, and it's been really great. I've been heading along for years, and just to see the transformation of the various groups that do get involved. You've mentioned being there with the Girl Guides and having a display. We had She Shed there last year, just before they opened, which was really exciting. We have all of these volunteer organisations, and it's also such a great opportunity for people that are maybe thinking of volunteering to kind of find their tribe, the group that they feel a bit of an association with, and they can have a chat with them and find out what opportunities there are.
2: I feel like what you said there is just really resonated with me, because I think, you know, when you think about Cairns and bringing people together, it's about, Eco Fiesta is also about celebrating what we love about Cairns. And so much of what people love about Cairns is, you know, the community that they, you know, live within, but the beautiful natural environment and being outdoors this time of year, you know, because the weather's so lovely. And being able to, you know, identify what you really care about and then realise that there are community groups that you could potentially volunteer with, so that you can feel purposeful about what you love. You know, it's like connecting the dots somewhat.
3: We are typically an outdoor organisation in that we want to get girls out into the great outdoors, whether it be canoeing, camping, abseiling. So if we don't look after our environment, we have nowhere to do our activities in.
0: Mm. Well, I mean, there are just so many different kinds of ways people can volunteer. It could be being a wildlife carer. It could be doing a beach cleanup and helping with someone like Tangaroa Blue. It could be helping the turtles. It could be doing stenciling, drain stenciling. You know, we've got tree planting. There are just so many different ways people can get involved. And it really comes down to their interests and how much time they've got. Mm. I speak to so many people that are retired who say they're busier now than when they were working because they put their hand up for so many different things, is it?
3: Yes.
0: And I just think that's really, really wonderful.
2: Yeah.
0: The Mayor, Amy Eden, has just joined us. Good morning.
4: How are you?
2: I'm good.
4: Morning.
2: Good morning.
0: We were just talking about what an incredible event this is, and it really has that strong community element and all of the volunteer groups that are there and the ways that people can find their tribe and get involved. What is it that you love about Eco Fiesta? What's the big standout for you?
4: For me, it's almost like a one-stop shop. It's somewhere to go. Whether I'm with my children or solo, and I can learn something, I take something away, something tangible, and it could just be something to do differently in our home, how we treat recycling, potentially exploring, you know, different bits of solar. So I think for me it's really that I feel like I take away a little educational nugget, and I can apply that to my everyday life without it being overwhelming, without it being cost prohibitive. And it's fun. It's just everyone that goes there goes with this big, beautiful, open heart and mind, and doesn't matter who you're talking to, what stallholder, what volunteer, what activity, what bit of food you're eating. It's all, I don't know, everyone's really friendly. It's delicious. It's just a group of really like-minded individuals that they don't go there with all the answers, but they go there with a willingness to want to be better.
0: It's funny, I often say I'm just going to pop down for an hour in the morning, and then I see so many people I know and it's like 3 hours later and I'm just getting out of there, because it is about like-minded people and people you know from around Cairns. Now, there's going to be a lot of workshops happening on the weekend. Marie, you are running one. Tell us a little bit about what you'll be doing.
2: So the workshop that I'll be running, which is at 3 o'clock, and there is a whole day program of workshops, is about pretty much what Eco Fiesta is about, which is about connected communities and how important those everyday relationships are in our lives, in our neighbourhoods, within our community organisations, our places of work, and how when we establish those connections on an everyday basis, those connections help us thrive in everyday life. Like, our quality of life is so much better, we have more fun. But then when disruption hits, like something like Jasper, then the community can really pull together and help each other. So it's this kind of idea that community connection really serves us in good times and bad times. I think that Eco Fiesta is often, and Trish was saying, that often all the stallholders connect and meet new people as well. So you've got people living in community, but then you've got organisations living in communities, and the more that we come together, the more that we can help and care and support each other.
0: And I love that, because
3: That we have the free sort of things that we can take.

0: take away, and often we implement those in our weekly meetings.
1: So what types of things?
0: Oh, it might be showing you how you can filter water, or might be how to plant something. So
1: people you meet there, you get to come along to your meetings and run a bit of a workshop and show people?
0: Not so much, but more things that we can take away and implement ourselves.
1: Do you create new badges from that? Because I wanted to ask you, Trish,
0: yes.
1: You're with Tropical North Girl Guides. It's an event that you've been going to from the very, very start. So what's the connection for the Girl Guides to this? I know it's a chance for you to show people what you do, entice
0: yes.
1: more people to join, find out what people are doing living sustainably. But
0: yes.
1: when it comes to your badges, is it a chance to start a new badge and get the Girl Guides excited about these topics?
0: Yes, we have a lot of badges that you can do, and there's also you can create your own badges too.
1: Oh, I didn't know that.
0: So yeah, you could do your own criteria and work around that.
1: I was a Girl Guide and a Brownie a very long time ago, and I remember how much fun it was doing the badges and getting to sew your patches on.
0: Yes, well, the badges have changed a lot, probably. So from when I first started, I've been a leader for 36

0: Most definitely.
1: That's the most exciting bit, isn't it?
0: Yeah, exactly.
1: My guests this morning are Trish Pilch from Tropical Girl Guides, Marie Grenfeld from Once Upon Tomorrow, and Cairns Mayor Amy Eden. Mayor Eden, tell us about some of the events, the other events that are happening tomorrow at Eco Fiesta.
2: Well, we've got probably all the favourites. There's, of course, you know, face painting and all the stuff to keep the kids entertained. And then we've got educational events. So we've got our partners, obviously, CAFNEC, our staple at Eco Fiesta.
1: The Cairns and Far North Environment Centre, for anyone wondering what that is.
2: Thank you. And we've got WETMAR, which is the Wet Tropics Management Authority. I'm sure Terrain NRM will be there as well. And then we'll have local businesses and providers. Often we have a range of different products that are available and sometimes made locally, which is really great. There will be workshops, as mentioned before. There'll be music. There'll be all the food stalls. So there'll be a whole range, something for everybody.
1: And
2: Amanda,
1: lots of kids' activities as well. I know there's often really cool nature play areas set up and things for kids to do. There's normally an art area. Also for big kids as well, whether it's learning to plant or try different things with the different groups. We have also got Costa back again this year. He was going to try and pop in, but his plane hasn't landed yet this morning. He's in the air at the moment.
2: No, that's what's happened.
1: Yeah, so he was going to be here, and then at the last minute his flight got changed.
3: But he'll be running a workshop. I think that's at 11:45, composting with Costa.
1: Yes.
3: So Costa and Jade will be doing that. But there's also some other workshops, like understanding how to utilise solar to your best advantage at home, put in a battery system, a little bit about electric vehicles, which are a kind of hot topic at the moment. And then also about sustainable design for the tropics, so a bit about designing our homes so they can be more comfortable and like
1: that's
3: passive.
1: A great workshop, that one. I think
3: so too.
1: I mean, there's so many things that we should be taking into effect, and you know, more trees and the direction you paint build your house and all of that type of thing is certainly something that we should be thinking about up here.
3: Yeah, I mean, it saves money, but it also makes your life feel so much more comfortable, you know, just every day feels more comfortable.
2: They had a workshop about design for the tropics at the tanks. I think it was on Thursday afternoon. It could have been Friday.

0: what is the thing that you're wanting to do when you go tomorrow?
1: I actually really like to talk to people and ask them what their takeaway is, and that's probably my biggest piece that I go there looking for. Of course, I go there and, you know, catch up with my mate Costa, the hairy host, the king of compost, whatever you want to call him. But yeah, I really find it quite interesting to find out what the nugget is that people are taking away, because then I use that, obviously, when I'm around the council table next time when we're talking about this, what next year could look like. So for me, I just find it so interesting and exciting.
0: Marie, what about you? What are you wanting to... What's your big thing you want to do tomorrow or learn?
2: Well, I think for me, because I was involved in the early days of Eco Fiesta, I haven't actually been for, you know, a good few years.
0: Really?
2: So So I'm really interested in, because I don't live in Cairns anymore, so I'm really interested in catching up with old friends, seeing all of the old groups, hearing what people are up to, and also, you know, seeing some great music, because there's some excellent musicians there too.
0: And the nice thing is we've got a beautiful weather forecast for tomorrow. I know there's been a few years where it's poured with rain. Yes. Trish, what about you? What are you looking forward to tomorrow?
3: I just love to see all the children attending, having fun, and really getting interested in what they can do to help the environment.
0: I think it is great because it is a family

0: stenciling, which seems exciting to them, spray painting stencils onto the drains, but they're learning things at the same time. And then they grow up being our next, you know, our next environmental warriors. So it is an incredible event. Thank you all for popping in this morning.
1: Pleasure.
0: I will see all of you tomorrow.
2: Yes, you will.
3: Thank you.
0: So just a reminder, it is on from, what time does it start? Tomorrow, is it 10 o'clock?
1: 10 o'clock
0: tomorrow. Beautiful weather, so we hope to see everybody down there.
3: Right.
0: Coming up, we're going to find out a little bit more about the Tablelands Country Music Club.

0: Ben Lee, Gamble Everything for Love from his album Awake is the New Sleep. He's in town performing at Ellis Beach Bar and Grill tonight, and I'm going to be chatting with Ben after 8:30 this morning to find out what he's been up to. He's been up to quite a lot, and we're going to hear from him. But we're going to find out just what's happening with the Tablelands Country Music Club next.
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0: We know that country music is probably the most popular genre of music right now, but it's been around a long time, and the Tablelands Country Music Club have been going for about 40 years. They draw a huge crowd every month when they hold their get-togethers. They've got an event tomorrow, and members get to stand up on stage and perform a few songs with their own guitar or maybe with the help of the club's backup band, Rusty Strings. To tell us about the Tablelands Country Music Club, I'm joined this morning by the secretary, Sue Garde. Good morning. Sue, good morning. Oh, hang on a second. Let me try that again. Sue, good morning.
2: Morning.
0: I forgot to press the button. I apologise. 40 years. That is a

0: fantastic milestone and obviously a testament to what an absolutely great club it is.
1: Yes, yeah, it was I think it was last year we did the 40 years, so yeah. Hoping to be around for another 40.
0: I think you will, because from what I've heard, you've got a lot of great locals that love to come down. For anyone who's never actually been to one of your events, tell us what the Tableland Country Music Club is actually all about.
1: We gather every now couple of months at different venues, and we have like you said, Rusty Springs play in the background for anybody that wants to get up and sing. We like having other people come along and show that they've got their talents to us all, and yeah, and we just get up there and they just sing, and some of them just play a guitar and not sing, you know, so.
0: But it's great entertainment, getting to hear each other. It's really lovely that people get the opportunity, because a lot of people love to sing and play music at home and don't always have an outlet of being able to play that. How many members would you have now, and do most of them come each month?
1: Most of them do come. We're just starting off again this year, so we're just waiting to get the full amount of numbers, but we've probably got at least close to 100 members at the moment.
0: And does everyone in the club perform when they come along, or are some just happy to sort of sit in the audience and watch?
1: No, some just sit there and watch and listen to us, and a lot of them get up and dance. We have the line dancers get up and dance away to the music, and we have some local talent from Cairns come up and they play there and sing away and...
0: Well, I understand you get a real mixed bag when it comes to the song list each month, and you try not to double up. And while it is Country Music Club, there are also a few rock and roll fans, I understand, who like to do some rock and roll numbers.
1: Yeah, we have quite a mixture of songs. We've had people play the blues even. But, yeah, it's rock and roll, country, slow country, fast country. Modern country, it's quite a mixture of music that's played there at the club.
0: Well, you were telling me when we spoke the other day that you don't get too many young singers come along. It's a lot of members that have been there for years, and you'd love to see a few young musicians or young country singers come and perform at the club. Is it a bit of a call out for young people to come and see what you do, and an opportunity for them to get up on stage?
1: Yeah, we'd love to see some young people come along and show their talents to us all, and it's good for them too to get up and, you know, sing and perform in front of people. It is scary, I know that, but yeah.
0: But that's the thing, isn't it? Because there's no judgment. Everybody is there to have a go, and you all support each other each month. Do people need to be members to get up and perform?
1: No. You just come along to the Mareeba Legs Club where we're holding it tomorrow. We've got a board there. You put your name down and we're on the number that you want to be. And, yeah, when your name comes up, you get up and sing. Sorry.
0: Oh, no, I can hear the bird in the background.
1: Oh, yes. Cockatoos.
0: Well, do any of the members get up and dress up? I mean, have you ever had Dolly Parton on stage? Do any of them really go all out with their outfits?
1: There's a couple that get up with their country music hats and boots and that, but, yeah, most of us are all old station hands or farmers and that, so we're virtually in the dress anyway.
0: And people get to perform up to 3 songs, and if they don't play an instrument, they just need to bring music for the band to play. Is that how it works?
1: Yeah. Usually we have 3 songs each. You bring 3 chord books to give to the band so they know what chords you're in and what song you're singing. And, yeah, the backing band, it's been around for years, so they know most of the songs that are... people sing, so yeah.
0: Well, it's on tomorrow, 12 noon till 5 at Mareeba Leagues Club. And is there a fee for people to come along?
1: No, it's free.
0: Fantastic. Well, thank you for joining me this morning. Hopefully you'll get a crowd there and we'll entice more

0: people to come up and have a go. And, you know, they may just come and watch the first time, but hopefully they'll then come up and perform. Thank you for joining me this morning.
1: That's all right, Jess. We'd love to see some new people come along. And even, like you said, even if they just sit there and watch the first time and get the feel of the whole thing. But yeah.
0: Well, I know this. Well, I know this was your suggestion, Chris Stapleton's Tennessee Whiskey. So I'm going to play it for you now, and we'll take that out to the news. Thank you. Have a great day tomorrow.
1: Yes, thank you. Thank you very much.
0: That was Sue Gard from the Tablelands Country Music Club. And here is Chris Stapleton.

0: Chris Stapleton there. Coming up after the news, we've got the quiz. 1-300-801-222 is the number to call. Our Saturday Brekkie Book Club's back. We'd love to hear what you're reading. And we're going to chat to musician Ben Lee.
1: Local stories.
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4: Good morning, ABC News with Sue Fitzpatrick. The United States has beaten Australia 2-0 in their second round World Cup game in Seattle. National Sport reporter David Mark is there.
5: The Socceroos could not have got off to a worse start when a fast break and cross came off the foot of defender Cameron Burgess for an own goal in the 11th minute. The second came via a header by US defender Alex Freeman after 43 minutes. Australia made five changes in the second half, which rebalanced the match, but they couldn't score despite creating some chances. The Socceroos' position in Group D will now depend on the result of the Turkey A versus Paraguay match later today. David Mark, ABC Sport, Seattle.
4: Back home, one person has been arrested after setting off a flare at the Brisbane's World Cup fan site. Ned Hammond reports.
6: A couple of flares set off in the crowd and people escorted out by security. But generally, it's all been pretty above board here this morning. Everyone's had a really fun time. It's been very exciting. The Socceroos went into this match with a fair bit of momentum. That seemed to sort of peter out a little bit towards the middle bit. But things really kicked off again at the end there with people getting really excited to see, you know, how they could challenge this explosive American side. And just generally, I think people in Brisbane really love these sorts of public viewing events.
7: But I am so excited!
6: There you go. That really says it all down here in Brisbane this morning.
4: Police are searching for the driver of a car which struck an elderly woman on the Sunshine Coast. Chelsea Malunga reports.
8: Police say a vehicle travelling along Townsend Road at Butterim struck the 81-year-old at a pedestrian crossing about 5:30 yesterday afternoon. The car allegedly continued travelling in an easterly direction before making a U-turn, stopping briefly at the scene, then leaving in a westerly direction. The woman was taken to Sunshine Coast University Hospital with non-life-threatening injuries. Forensic crash unit investigators are urging the driver of the vehicle or anyone with relevant footage to come forward.
4: Overseas now, after Israel and Hezbollah announced a ceasefire, there have been fresh strikes over southern Lebanon, further threatening to derail a US agreement to end the war in Iran. America's editor John Lyons has more.
9: High-level negotiations set to take place in Switzerland on how to implement the US President Donald Trump's deal were cancelled at the 11th hour. Iran delayed sending a delegation over Israel's actions in Lebanon, leading the US Vice President J.D. Vance to abruptly cancel his travel plans too. After Donald Trump signed the deal earlier this week, the clock started ticking on a period of negotiations on how to implement the agreement. Hezbollah and Israel then agreed to a ceasefire, but within hours more strikes landed in southern Lebanon. Mr. Trump is under pressure to rein in Israeli Prime Minister Benjamin Netanyahu, but if he can't, it could collapse the whole deal.
4: Police in Britain say at least one person has died and 90 people injured after two passenger trains collided north of London. Firefighters, police and ambulance crews are at the scene in Bedford, which the emergency services are calling a major incident. Brett Bryant was in the last carriage of one of the trains involved.
10: There was a woman in front of me that had completely snapped her leg and there was a woman behind her. They were sort of on top of each other. She couldn't move because of her back. There was a guy further down the carriage that couldn't move his neck. He was laid on the floor and people were holding him still.
4: To sport now, in the AFL, the Hawks have moved into third place after a strong final term secured victory over the Suns by 16 points at Carrara, 17-11-113 to 14-13-97. It's the Hawks' first win at the Gold Coast in 12 years, while the Suns fall to their fourth straight loss. Gold Coast's Mac Andrew has told ABC Sport

0: his side couldn't execute their game plan.
1: Came in with a plan and tried to nullify some of their best players, and Newcombe was one of them. And you know, for the most part, I thought Tuke did a pretty good job on him. But yeah, we just spoke about it in the meeting there. They just killed us out of centre bounce. And it's part of our game. We really need to tighten up and get better on as the season goes on.
0: Queensland's weather becoming cloudy with scattered showers in the southeast and central Queensland. Showers and rain about the Darling Downs, Maranoa and Central Highlands. Isolated showers for remaining parts in the state's east. Cairns, Townsville and Rockhampton 27, Mackay and Bundaberg 25. In the southeast, a partly cloudy day with a medium chance of evening showers. Brisbane and Ipswich 25, Logan 24, the Golden Sunshine Coast 24 and Toowoomba a top of 8.
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3: Good morning, I'm Amanda Cranston. This hour, we've got the quiz. I would love you to play. 5 questions, 1-300-801-222 is the number to call. Then I've got a couple of local book clubs coming in. We've got Saturday Breakfast Book Club this morning, and we're going to find out what people are reading. And I'd love to hear what you're reading at home, maybe your book club, or maybe just you. If you've got a good book suggestion, let us know on the text line 0487 993 222. And then we're going to be chatting with Ben Lee. Musician Ben Lee is in town. He's performing in Cairns tonight. And we're going to find out just what he's been up to. I've also had a text here from Leonie. Leonie, letting you know, Costa is still coming. He will be here at Eco Fiesta tomorrow. He's arriving this morning. We were hoping he'd be here early and he was going to be able to pop into the studio and have a chat with us, but his plane lands just after we come off air. So good news, he is coming to Cairns, and if you are heading to Eco Fiesta tomorrow, you will get to see him. What is happening weather-wise? Well, it looks like we could be in for quite a nice weekend. I caught up with Christy Johnson from the Bureau a little earlier this morning.
4: Maybe one or two showers along the North Tropical Coast. I think most places would be looking at sort of low single-digit rainfall totals, though. If we get something there, maybe it could be sort of 5 to 10 a bit further south down towards sort of Innisfail. But not too much there across the Gulf, where there is a bit of cloud around. It's sort of the tail end of the cloud band, or rain band actually, that's been moving across sort of central and southern Queensland. Brought some decent rainfall to Mount Isa yesterday, up to sort of 15 to 20 millimetres. I don't think we're going to get too much in terms of rainfall out of that sort of patchy cloud over the Gulf country, but there might be one or two spits here and there. And the peninsula, maybe the odd chance of a shower near the east coast, everywhere else looking pretty sunny. So, pretty settled across the region for today. Not too much in terms of rainfall. Probably the best chance is that sort of north tropical coast, but even then, as I say, low single-digit rainfall totals. We're going to see lots of sunshine, I think, across most of the listening area tomorrow and through into next week, but really along the north tropical coast is where we could see a couple of showers just lingering. Each day, pretty low rainfall totals. We're not looking at much.
3: What is it like today and tomorrow out on the water?
4: Yeah, that's right. No warnings. As I mentioned, we have southeasterly winds, so that's going to continue today and tomorrow. Probably around 15 to 20 knots today, similar tomorrow, around 15 to 20 knots around the Cairns and Cooktown coasts. Maybe a touch breezier on Monday. We might get up to sort of 20 to 25 knots. But yeah, it's pretty nice out on the water. Certainly no warnings expected today or over the next couple of days.
3: Well, there are plenty of events on this weekend, but maybe you might be heading out with the boat today, because it certainly sounds like it's going to be beautiful on the water. We're looking at a top of 23 today in Atherton with a possible shower, 25 in Cardwell with a shower or two, Innisfail, morning fog and showers and a top of 26, Port Douglas also looking at 26 and a possible shower, Mareeba, Cooktown and Cairns all looking at partly cloudy conditions and a top of 27. Georgetown looking at a very sunny 29 today, Kawanyama a sunny 32, and up on the peninsula we're looking at 32 today in Weipa and Aurukun with mostly sunny conditions. Cowan, mostly sunny in 29, Laura 31, Lockhart River partly cloudy in 28 today, Palmerville 31, and Thursday Island looking at a top of 29, cloud clearing and sunny conditions. So quite

0: lovely around the region. We are going to do the quiz next. Would you love to play? 1-300-801-222. My first question is, how often does a leap year happen? How often does a leap year happen? If you think you know, give me a call, 1-300-801-222.
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0: It's quiz time. Would you like to play 1-300-801-222? I've got some great books to give away and you'll win a fantastic read. I'm going to surprise you. I won't tell you what it is, but that is the prize today. And my first question is, how often does a leap year happen? 1-300-801-222 is the number to call. If you think you know, I've got Julie on the line from Mount Garnet. Julie, good morning.
9: Hey, morning, Amanda. I wish someone else had a ring up first.
0: That is okay. Well, it's always lovely to chat to you. I heard it's freezing and you've got the fire on there, Bluey was telling me.
9: Oh, yeah. Bugger if I'm going cold when you live in the bush.
0: Well, that is good to hear. You're normally outside, so it must be freezing.
9: Well, I am outside.
0: Oh, okay. Oh, you've got the fire on outside.
9: Yeah, that's right.
0: Lovely. Well, question number one is, how often does a leap year happen?
9: Well, I should know this, shouldn't I? And I just went blank, so I'm just going to have a guess at 7 years?
0: No, not 7 years. But, you know, that is okay. We all have those moments of going blank, especially when you're live. It can be, you know, it can just make your brain stop. So thank you for getting us started, and I hope it warms up there for you.
9: Well, it's overcast here, so I don't know about Georgetown being so, and it's just spitting with rain here now. There you go.
0: But it is certainly lovely sitting around the fire pit, isn't it?
9: Oh, well, I've built my fire, so it just goes and warms up the whole kitchen area.
0: Yeah, beautiful. All right, you have a great day, Julie.
9: Bye. See you, Amanda.
0: Bye. All right, how often does a leap year happen? If you think you know, give me a call, 1-300-801-222. Peter in Tully has given me a call. Peter, good morning.
10: Good morning, Amanda.
0: Is it cold where you are?
10: No, it's not cold. It was raining in Tully, which is pretty normal.
0: It certainly is. I was going to ask you that, but you beat me to it. Well, let's get into the quiz. How often does a leap year happen?
10: Every 4 years.
0: It sure does. Every 4 years, an extra day on Feb 29 to keep our seasons aligned. All right, question number two. Which musical instrument was Louis Armstrong famous for playing?
10: The saxophone. The trumpet.
0: It was the trumpet. He actually started on the cornet in his youth and then moved or switched to the trumpet in the 1920s. And people have said his technical abilities on brass had completely revolutionised jazz. So you are correct. It is the trumpet.
10: His nickname was Satchmo.
0: Yeah, it was. Well, you get to move on to question number three. You ready?
10: Yep.
0: Do you like your Christmas songs? Are you someone that likes Christmas carols?
10: Once a year is enough.
0: Okay. Well, I'm going to say you probably know this song. Which holiday song contains the phrase, a partridge in a pear tree?
10: The 12 Days of Christmas.
0: It sure is. And it's probably one that we've all grown up with, no matter how old you are. You get to move on to question number four. What fruit is guacamole made from?
10: It's made from avocado.
0: It is. Gee, you're doing so well this morning. I think you're going to just finish us off. It is certainly It's certainly made from guacamole, from ripe avocados to make guacamole. Well, my last question is song lyrics, and I want you to tell me the name of the song and who sung it. Are you ready?
10: Yep.
0: All right. Is this the real life

0: Or is this just a fantasy?
1: Queen, Bohemian Rhapsody.
0: Oh, too easy. I'll have to try and come up with harder questions next week.
1: Don't do that.
0: You've won the quiz. Congratulations. What are you up to this weekend?
1: Well, now it's raining, not much.
0: Yeah. Well, I hope that it will clear up because there are so many things happening this weekend. Whatever you get up to, have a great weekend. I'm going to pop you on hold and Bluey will grab your details so we can send you out a prize.
1: Thanks, Amanda.
0: All right. Sorry to all of our other callers, but thank you for ringing in. We will have another quiz next week, 5 questions and another great book to send your way. It's been a little while since we've had our monthly Saturday Breakfast Book Club, but it's back and we'll be chatting to a few local book clubs next. I'd also love to hear from you. What are you reading right now? Are you reading a great book you'd like to recommend? Or what's your book club reading? Let me know. My text line is 0487 993 222. Here is Bohemian Rhapsody by Queen. Is this-

0: Bohemian Rhapsody Queen. Congratulations to Peter from Tully winning the quiz this morning. And just a mention, we have got Melanda Lyons Markets happening. Actually, it says they've abandoned today because it's too wet, but the Melanda show starts on Friday. Hail, rain or shine, the show will go on. All right, it's time for Book Club.
1: You're with Amanda Cranston on ABC Far North.
0: Saturday Breakfast Book Club is back. It's a chance to catch up with a few local book clubs and find out what people are reading. And if you're listening at home and you're part of a book club, an official one, or just a monthly catch up with friends, tell us what you're reading this month. We'd love to hear. Maybe even just a book you're reading that you want to recommend that you've absolutely loved. My text line is 0487 993 222. This morning in the studio, we're joined by Emily Joy Tiernan from Cairns Book Club. We've got William Chung from Cairns Bookshelf Book Club and Susie Taylor from my very own book club. Good morning, everybody.
2: Good morning.
3: Good morning. Morning, Amanda.
0: I'm excited to have someone from my own book club in today.
2: Glad to be here.
0: So I don't have to just talk about it. Look, it's been a while since we all got together. I know we've tried about four times and then Anzac Day and a whole load of other things came up. I'd love to hear what you've been up to and what you're reading. And the other thing that we were just talking about off air, William, is that we really see a bit of a fluctuation from month to month with book clubs. And we find that ourselves in our book club. Some month we can have four, then we can have 10. It just depends what people are doing. And you've noticed that in your book club.
4: That's quite right, though. Some people went away for a few months and then so they disappear for a long period of time. And then they sort of... It didn't keep it in a row, though, so then they might not be want to come back quite often as well. So, yeah, but it's nice to see some old faces from time to time, though. So you almost like seeing an old friend from, yeah, different part of their lives. Though, so it's quite.
0: Well, you went away as well, so there was a month or two that you weren't there as well.
4: Oh well, that's quite right as well. Though. Yeah, I went back home to visit my parents and stuff. So. Yeah, I can't blame them.
0: What about you, Emily? Do you have a real fluctuation in yours or you? Everybody's there every month?
5: No, that would be nice. No, we do have a real fluctuation and we have a few of the regulars who have been coming for about 8 years, but it's quite transient, our group, and that also affects what we read. But, yeah, it's good. It's good to meet new people. Like William said, because we've had some school teachers who are quite early in their career, so they get bogged down and busy. But then when they come back a year or two later, it's beautiful to see that they're like progressing in their career and it's like meeting an old friend again. It's lovely.
0: Well, since I think we've all got that frog in our throat this morning, every single guest I've had, me included. Susie, we have a real fluctuation in our.

0: Us as well.
1: We do. We can range from the core four, as we call them, up to 10 that we had that one session, which was very noisy.
2: It was. It was the biggest one we've ever had. And it doesn't even matter if you read the book. I know that's the point of book club, but there are some months where we are so bogged down in work. And I think last month I didn't even get around to reading the book because I was so busy reading books for work. But we still go and we still Absolutely. Chat about it, and it's just the social aspect as well.
3: It is, definitely.
2: We love getting together.
1: And hearing people's stories at those meetings is fabulous as well. It's
2: well,
1: a little
2: it starts
1: bit of a book
2: off,
1: club in itself.
2: It starts off as book club and then it just turns into catch up, really.
1: Yeah. Gabbing. There's a word for
2: Gabbing,
1: it.
2: Gabbing, yes, I love it. Well, what have you each been reading? Because I know for you, William, and for you, Emily, you often have two books each month. That's just way too much for our book club. We're lucky to get through one, and half the time we're only partway through. Emily, what are you and your book club reading this month?
3: This month we're doing A Little Life by Hanya Yanagiara, I believe it is, A Little Life. That's really beautiful. It's quite dense, and we've actually tried a new approach this year or this month. So it's a massive book, and we're doing it over 3 months. So this is the final.
2: Oh, that's clever.
3: Yeah, we thought we'll give everyone, you know, a good chance to do it.
2: So and do you meet up in between still?
3: We have, yes. And we've kept, so the first 2 months we had the usual two books, and this was a supplement, and then this is the final month, so this is the second book to give everyone a chance to finish it. Yeah, so it's quite a heavy book, but it's beautiful. We've in our little group chat, everyone's been commenting, they're crying, they're folding the washing, some people are doing audio and they're folding the washing and crying, and it's just been beautiful to hear everyone's stories following the book.
2: And I love that you've got the group chat going, because we do that as well. And people, we started that up, and people get on there and say, oh, it's a real, you know, really struggling to get through the start. And someone else will say, oh, you know, it's a tricky start, but once you get through chapter whatever, it's a much better run. And it's really nice to have that chat going, and you can vent or exactly. whatever it is. Susie, what are we reading this month? Because I haven't picked it up yet.
1: I'll forgive you. We are reading The Dictionary of Lost Words.
3: I love that
1: by
3: book.
1: Pip Williams, which I am absolutely loving. Mm. And I know that we've had some feedback in the group chat that people are struggling, and it is a slow burn at the start, but once you get into it, it's like an onion. There's just layers, layers, layers. Love
2: well,
1: it.
2: I know you're loving it, because every single time I've spoken to you over the past fortnight, you said, oh, this is such a fantastic book. And
1: crying.
3: Oh, yes.
1: Crying. I'm not quite finished. I'm just sort of not far from the end.
2: So you said it's a slow burn. Will it take me a while to read? Because I'm not going to get to pick it up till early next week. I'll have once a week to read it.
1: Once you get through her very early life as a child, which is very male dominated, so that's sort of part of the story too, that it moves from male domination to the female aspect, which I'm loving.
2: Did you find it a slow burn, Emily?
3: That's right. I had to think back. Yes, it is a slow burn, and it is quite, male-dominated and heavy, and you're sort of like, okay, rightio. But then as it moves into the female perspective and the strength, it's just beautiful, and it stays with you forever. It's one of those books that I look back on, and every time I pick up a dictionary or look for a different word, I think what word was left out, because this one is included. If you read the book, you'll understand.
2: So it is about the words that when a dictionary has been... Will you tell us what the book's
1: about?
2: Well,
1: it is about how a dictionary
3: was invented. And it's based off, I believe, a few real characters, because one of the characters is... I've yet to read his book, The Surgeon of Crown Thorn, I believe, and he contributed to actually making the dictionary. Mm. So it's a historical fiction, but with real characters involved in it. It's beautiful.
1: Well, it made me think also too about words that are passed down through families, you know, or sayings that are passed down through families. So one of the ones that I came up with this morning was my great-grandfather, who was a school teacher in Yorkshire before they immigrated to Australia. He used to use the term scad your gob.
3: I've never heard of that.
1: And that means if you burn your mouth with hot tea or a hot potato or something, you scad your gob. So blow on it so you don't scad your gob. And that's been passed down through our family, right? And so the origin of that, I don't know, but I'm
2: assuming.
1: Because
2: there could be different dictionaries depending on which country you're from that have different meanings.
1: Yeah, and I mean, just funny things. Like I love part in the book where she goes to the covered market which is a bit rough.

0: and ladies aren't supposed to go there. And all of a sudden, it's like, you know, a bunch of dump truck drivers having morning tea, and there's a few swear words that come out, which are great because I've never been offended by those words. Because it's not the word. Because seriously, it's still, you know, it's the alphabet organised. But it's the intonation and delivery. So I do have a quick funny story for the C word, where my father, when I was about seven, we had we rescued a coconut parrot, and we named it Tanook because it was a bit of a personality. It used to swing across the room, grab my mother's hair and sort of poo down the back of her hair. Right? Didn't like my mother, but used to sleep with me, right, which I thought was hilarious. And it took 40 years for me to realise, because in my head I spelt it T-A-N-O-O-K, but it was actually the C word spelt backwards. So my father nearly died laughing when I finally worked it out 40 years later. How hilarious. See, I lost words.
1: I love it. William, what are you reading this month?
2: It's quite different. So every one of us are still bringing different
1: books. That's right, you all read something different. Well, what are you personally reading this month?
2: Oh, I'm reading a book called Quiet by Susan Ken. I think it comes out from my English teacher about 15 years ago. Though. So we still keep in contact, but we call up once a month, like almost like a life coach thing. Though. So we are talking about the fact where his daughter is very talkative. Though. So when we are having conversations, she always jump in and talk. And then we are saying how, you know, I'm as an introvert myself. I wouldn't do that in many conversations. So, and then she started talking about this book, and we sort of discuss a lot about how you know, extrovert and introvert, whether introvert is always, is it actually a bad thing? Is it a negative thing? And
1: wow, sounds like a great book.
2: Yeah, we sort of dive quite deep into the our whole personalities and stuff. So yeah, it's quite interesting.
1: And it's called Quiet.
2: Yeah, it's just called Quiet.
1: I'll have to look that one up.
0: We will have to look that one up.
2: So yeah, and then in our book club we did talk a lot about those stuff, the like personality tests, like online tests that we can do to just to see, you know, how deep down in our nature how we react to stuff.
1: So a lot of your book club, do they tend to read a lot more non-fiction?
2: It varies each month though. So some months we might read something like the books that you're reading, like something about history, a different perspective of life and stuff. And I think this month is similar as well. Someone's reading the background of AI, how it works, you know, all those data centers and stuff. And someone was reading a medical book about like how their stomach, their gut works for them in daily life. So yeah, it's quite a non-fiction month.
1: Wow. So and you would also get to learn about so many interesting books because everybody is reading something different. I know we talked about that, but I don't know how that would work.
0: I like the maybe having a non-fiction book over 3 months.
1: As long as it's not too heavy.
0: No, but like there's some great books out there, you know, about
1: maybe our next book, because that
0: how the brain works
1: might be heavy.
0: Yeah, I think that might be interesting.
1: Yeah.
0: Just to fix it up. You know, I'm really glad, I want to say, that it's not a crime thriller this month.
1: Oh, is it
0: I'm
1: normally?
0: Enjoying the rest from the rest. You know, from...
1: I love a good crime thriller, but it is nice because we have such different books. And we've had fantasy in there, and last month was Project Hail Mary.
0: Oh, that was great.
1: That I didn't get to read.
0: It was really good. I'm glad I read the book before I saw the movie.
1: Did you see the movie?
0: I saw the movie.
1: Oh, that's right. It was amazing.
0: But the book is better.
3: Oh, okay. My book club said, no, if you've seen the movie, that's fine.
0: The book's better.
3: I lied. Okay.
1: My guests this morning are Emily Joy Tiernan from Cairns Book Club, William Chung from Cairns Bookshelf Book Club, and Susie Taylor from my very own book club with no name, which is
0: the book club.
1: The book club. So for anybody listening who thinks, oh, you know, I'd love to be part of a book club, what are your suggestions? You know, how would they put one together, or what's the best way to do it?
3: I think if you have friends who read, probably just start there, keep it simple and keep it realistic. So one book maybe every 2 months and catch up, and keep it light over coffee or a wine. Or if you don't have any friends who like reading, pop along to another book club and see how that goes. Or you could just do a post on one of the Facebook groups and see who would like to start one. I think that's how you did it, William, originally.
2: Exactly, just post on Facebook, community groups. And
1: you've
2: people.
1: Got quite a, you've got a real varied mix of people that come along to yours.
2: That's quite different nationalities, different backgrounds,
1: And you meet at a central place each month in town for coffee or breakfast, is

0: Oh, we met at the Harbourside Hotel Cafe place, though, so it's just make it a bit easier for parking because it's not exactly in the town center. So yeah, we do it every Sundays, every second Sundays. So
1: Oh, every second Sunday.
0: yeah.
1: Wow.
0: So.
1: What about you, Susie? What's your tips? Just wait for someone else to organize.
2: Thank you, Amanda, for organizing book clubs. She's our irreverent leader. I really am so glad that you've actually got me back into reading, like regularly. So, like we were discussing Thursday night, one of my favorite reads that we've had was Ask for Andrea. And I really think that every young woman on the planet should read that book.
3: I haven't heard
2: Really
3: of
2: good
3: it.
2: book.
1: This is the one I've been raving about for ages,
2: Really?
1: and I constantly tell you, I loved this book. Yeah, it was because Ask for Andrea is a term used in America that if you're on a date and you feel unsafe or you're at a bar, you go to the bar and you ask for Andrea, and they're trained to know that you are feeling unsafe and they'll find a way to get you home or out of the situation. And I think it could be something like Ask for Angela or a different phrase here in
2: Something,
1: Australia.
2: It is something different that I'm not sure of because, I don't frequent bars anymore.
1: And would you
2: Out
1: call
2: of
1: it
2: that
1: maybe
2: pool.
1: magical realism? I'm not sure what you fit it in, but it's a
2: I
1: story
2: would
1: where
2: say realism. It's
1: realism,
2: realistic.
1: but they're ghosts in the book.
2: Oh,
1: So
2: yes.
1: a
2: Okay.
1: number of people go on dates with a particular man they've met online, and he seems lovely, but he kills them and they become ghosts and they help solve the crime at when they all manage to get together. And it's actually incredibly interesting.
2: Amazing.
1: And it just that play on Anne for Andrea and just about people being more aware, being on dates and when they meet people and maybe when they're at a bar and that type of thing. So it is a that was probably my favorite
2: Yeah,
1: read
2: my
1: as
2: favorite so
1: well.
2: far.
1: Have you got a favorite read that you've each had?
3: Our book club always goes back to Jessica by Bryce Courtney. It's just
2: Oh,
3: a
2: yeah.
3: classic. It was in the early years, first or second year of book club, and we were sort of lost what to read. We weren't sure, so we did that one. No one was really enthusiastic to start with.
2: I love a good Bryce Courtney.
3: Yeah, and then we read it, and then every month when we struggle to find a book, we will reminisce on the Jessica. We're like, that was a really good one.
2: He is
1: Well, maybe
2: brilliant.
1: we'll have to do that one
2: Yeah,
1: at some
2: he is
1: point.
2: brilliant.
3: Yes.
2: Yeah, I agree.
1: What, Ed, so yours was Ask for Andrea. What about you, William? What's probably been the best one you've read since you've been in book club?
0: It's hard to pick a favorite though, because a lot of books are quite nice. But one trend that I do see in the book club is just that from like sort of every month, right? There's always someone who come across a book which talks about Japanese culture, though. So it's always a thing.
1: Japanese culture.
0: That's quite right, though. Yeah, someone was reading a book like why everything is so cute in Japan, or another person reading like a letter from Japan about their cultures and stuff, though. So it always pops up in our book club, though. I have
3: Interesting.
0: no reason why I didn't promote it,
2: It just does.
0: it just happens. Yeah, it's quite interesting.
1: Wow. Well, I love the fact that all the book clubs here are so different. And I think that's probably the same with a lot of the book clubs out there. Even though no one's let us know yet what they're reading this month, it's always nice to hear what people are reading. And whether you get together over brunch, cocktails, coffee, whatever your drink or meal of choice is, it's a really nice way of getting together. Not just to get everybody reading again, but to read things that you might not necessarily choose or pick up yourself, which is really great. And really just for social interaction, it's really, really wonderful because there's a lot of people out there that are looking to maybe make friendships as well, and joining a book club is a really nice way to do that. Thank you all for dropping in, and we're going to do this again next month. We're going to make sure it happens. Thank you for letting us know what you're reading, Emily Joy Tiernan, William Cheng, and Susie Taylor. Next, we're going to be chatting to Ben Lee. He is in town. He's performing at Ellis Beach tonight, and we're going to find out just he's been up to. Here is Hoodoo Gurus. They're about to go on tour.

0: Hoodoo Gurus, what's my scene? They've just announced a tour, a big special anniversary tour. So if you love them, you will have to jump on and make sure you get tickets.
1: This is Amanda Cranston on ABC Far North.

0: just everything as sort of creative projects and problem solving in different ways. So I don't know, like, you know, we're producing a couple of TV shows at the moment, and I work with a lot of young artists, and I try to, like, for me, I don't know if it's like, you know, my generation, we didn't really say ADHD. We just said he likes to multitask. So I kind of just roll like that.
1: And I love, you know, you post so many videos at home and you talk about the creative space that you live in. You're all quite creative at home. Both you and your wife do work in creative fields. It must be nice to be able to work together.
0: Yeah, it's really good. I mean, it's funny because our first date was going to see a documentary on John and Yoko. And I think we just always loved the idea of, you know, marriage as collaboration. And it's been something we've really deliberately tried to foster.
1: Well, it's something that your kids are seeing as well. I know that you talked about getting a microphone in front of your daughter. And if you ever want to find out what's going on with your teens, it's a really great way to get them to open up and talk. So it's obviously something that throughout the family, you're constantly creating creative content.
0: Well, it's sort of just like, it's probably the closest thing we have to religion. Like art probably is our morality, and all of the challenges and wins and failures that come with that. Like, it's as good a psychological playground as anywhere else.
1: Well, what about music? Are you working on any new music at the moment?
0: Yeah, lots. This is like my last couple. I think tonight is my 59th show of the year. It's just 60.
1: Wow.
0: I'm just doing 60 in this first half of the year. And part of the goal of these shows was to road test a whole bunch of new songs that I'm going to make a new record with. It's sort of always ongoing, I guess.
1: I love that you also have an alter ego DJ Dad Bod, and I used to see a lot of videos of that. I haven't seen as many lately. Are you still doing that, and do you bring him out on tour?
0: No, I mean, I have done. I sort of will do it when I want to. Like, the fun thing about hobbies is there's no pressure with them. If you get bored, you can stop doing it.
1: Well, I wondered, was it something you did because you love the music, or is it something you maybe started to embarrass your daughter? Because a lot of dads do that kind of thing.
0: Yeah, I know, it's pretty tough. Like, my daughter, as much as she likes sort of the trope of having an embarrassing dad, she's also like knows I can get her tickets to things, and I know most of the musicians she looks up to, so she can't push that trope that far.
1: Yeah, I totally get it. Well, it's funny, I talk to a lot of musicians, and many of them say that they don't actually listen to music when they're not working. They really like to switch off. People like John Stevens, Vanessa Amorosi, both of them said they don't listen to music when they're not working. What about you? Are you someone who has got music on all the time? And if so, who do you listen to?
0: I mean, I listen to music. I don't listen to it the way I listened to it when I was like 15. I mean, that's a very specific type of obsessive listening that you sort of got to realize that life just changes, you know. It's like, but yeah, I listen to music. Like last night, you know, me and the opening act for this tour, Holiday Sidewinder, we were just driving along listening to that band Klaatu that everyone thought was the Beatles in the early 80s. I love staying connected to music. Music is a language, you know. It's like, for me, you know, there's this artist, Dane, put this single out this week called, I think, PQC, and that we were blasting that in the car last night. Like, to me, it's about staying connected to what's happening culturally and the way people are thinking and feeling, and I know, I listen to everything.
1: My guest is musician Ben Lee, who is heading to Cairns tonight for a tour, for part of his tour, and he's performing at Ellis Beach. Ben, I know you're touring. You said it's your 59th show tonight out of 60, which sounds exhausting. Are there other projects or goals that you're keen to work on? Maybe more podcasts? Have you, you know, got an idea of duets or collaborations with other artists you'd love to do, or something completely different? Because I know you've always got your finger in lots of different things.
0: Yeah, I mean, me and my wife's company, Weirder Together, like, it's sort of a creative kind of incubation for just whatever we're interested in. So at the moment,

0: We've got two TV shows that are going into production next year. We're producing a music documentary. There's just all kinds of stuff. Like it's, I really like collaborative spaces where you put teams together. And yeah, like I said, it's problem solving. You know, like you've generally got someone who's got an idea they really believe in, and it's sort of all hands on deck to see how you can bring that to fruition. So yeah, plenty of projects all the time.
1: Well, you're performing at Ellis Beach tonight. Are you going to get much of a chance to enjoy Cairns and the region while you're here, or is it a bit of a whirlwind trip?
0: Well, to me, the joy of enjoying a place is the performance of it. It's quite interior. Like when you're touring, it's sort of all about the show. But it's beautiful right now. I'm actually in, where am I? I'm in Townsville. I'm on the water, and I'm standing nude in front of these giant windows that just look out to the water, and I'm bathing myself in the morning light, and it's a lovely, unexpected moment. So that's a lot of that kind of thing I'm touring.
1: Well, let's hope there's people not walking right down below where you are. We are not going to tell people where you are. Good luck with the gig tonight. It's lovely to have you in town. And I love, as I said, I love seeing your videos and the things that you are up to. And we look forward to seeing the music doco and the TV productions when they come out next year.
0: Cool. Thanks so much. Take it easy.
1: Thanks, Ben. That is Ben Lee there, who is performing at Ellis Beach tonight. And here is one of his, I guess one of his most popular songs, Catch My Disease.

Ben Lee. On tonight at Ellis Beach Bar and Grill from 6 o'clock, a load of great events happening this weekend. Cooktown Discovery Festival on all weekend. Croydon Heritage Festival kicks off today for 9 days. We've got the Cairns Manshed Garage and Boot Sale happening this morning in Irene Street, Moorabool, Cairns from 7:30 through till 12:30. Your wardrobe is on today in Cairns at the Showground Fredmore Pavilion, a chance to grab a great bargain of pre-loved clothing and accessories. 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QCWA Herberton Car Boot Sale happening today in William Street in Herberton. And today is the very last day you can head along to see Red Flags. It's by Box Jelly Theatre at Bulumbajar Theatre in Cairns. There's a 1:30pm matinee and a 7:30 show. A great show to take your teenager to. All about consent and healthy relationships and the problem with sending nudes. It is a big focus on that play. Cairns Speedway on tonight. Gates open at 3:30. Racing starts at 5. If you like comedy, Tom Gleeson is on at CPAC tonight. And tomorrow, a couple of big events are Cairns Eco Fiesta from 10 a.m. till 6 at Munro Martin Park. A load of local community groups, a lot of great tips on how to live more sustainably, and lots of live entertainment, market stalls and workshops. Togga Museum has a big event at the Togga Museum tomorrow from 10 until 3. And if there's anything else happening, just jump on the council websites to find out what's happening in your area. Here's the animals.

0: The Animals, We Got to Get Out of This Place from their album Animal Tracks, and we've got to get out of this place as well. We've got an hour of sport coming up with Bluey Forsyth. A big thank you to Bluey for producing this morning. There are so many amazing activities happening throughout the weekend. I hope you managed to get out. Thank you to everyone who tuned in, and whatever you get up to this weekend, I hope you have a great weekend. It is now 9 o'clock.
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2: I think you've got to contribute to society. You can't just stay idle. I don't know what idle is. You've got to keep going. You've got to keep active. So this is my way of keeping active.
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3: Good morning, ABC News with Sue Fitzpatrick. Socceroos coach Tony Popovich has admitted his side was too slow and couldn't keep up with the United States after going down 2-0 in their World Cup group stage clash in Seattle. Australia conceded an own goal via Cam Burgess early on, with the US's second goal coming via Alex Freeman before half time. Popovich has told SBS he's not sure what went wrong.
4: I don't know if it was the occasion, but we looked sluggish, heavy-legged. They were quicker, they were more powerful. They won every duel, they won every second ball, and when you do that, it makes it very difficult to gain any momentum.
3: Back home, one man has been arrested at the Brisbane World Cup fan site this morning after flares were let off. Thousands of fans packed Brisbane's South Bank to watch the Socceroos match live from 5 a.m. A 20-year-old Glenvale man was allegedly found carrying a flare and was arrested and taken from the venue and charged with public nuisance. However, it didn't dampen the enthusiasm of fans like Meg, who were watching on the big screen.
5: The atmosphere, you know, being raised in English Premier League and things like that, like, it's the same kind of atmosphere. Yeah. And it's great. It's like home away from home, you know?
3: Overseas, British emergency services remain at the scene of a collision between two trains north of London, which has left one person dead and more than 90 others injured. The crash, which occurred near Bedford, has closed the rail lines north of the British capital. One of the passengers, Peter Knapp, says he's suffered minor injuries.
6: When I got up from the collision, it seemed that everyone else around me was screaming. My legs have got blood on them, but beyond that, I must have been very lucky, and I was able to get up and look around, but lots of people were on the floor and couldn't move.
3: US officials say Israel and the Iranian-backed militant group Hezbollah have agreed to another ceasefire in Lebanon, despite reports of continued fighting. The BBC's Lise Desai reports.
7: This rapid Israel-Hezbollah ceasefire, however fragile, underlines just how much President Trump and his team want their new deal with Iran to hold. It also highlights again how much sway they hold over Israeli policy. Despite a chorus of criticism in Israel and a series of defiant statements from Prime Minister Netanyahu and his ministers, they have had to respond and fast to Washington's wishes. Hezbollah has agreed to hold fire too. Iran also wants this deal to stick.
3: Back home, an ocean pool could return to the Gold Coast coastline following a renewed push from the community. The Gold Coast City Council will carry out a feasibility study to investigate whether an ocean pool could provide safer and more inclusive access to the water. While the city currently has no ocean pools, advocates say it would benefit weak swimmers, children and people living with a disability. Mayor Tom Tate says Snapper Rocks is being considered as a potential location.
8: We had an ocean pool. We even had dolphin and porpoise in the pool. If we can do it in the past, I think people would welcome to be able to swim in salt water in safety so that the younger generation can be in.

0: Introduced close to the waves early on.
1: To sports news and in motorsport, Cam Waters has claimed an impressive win in the first race of the Darwin Triple Crown, ending a 47-race winless run. The Tickford driver was a class above in the opening race, edging past pole sitter Brody Kostecki and survived a one-lap sprint to the finish. Championship leader Brock Feeney was unable to make major inroads from his starting position at 13th. Race 18 of the Supercars Championship commences this afternoon at Hidden Valley Raceway. Cam Waters says his team deserves credit for the win.
2: I'm so proud of my team. They've been digging deep, obviously built me a brand new car, and obviously haven't had the best start to the year, but we've still been there or thereabouts, and yeah, they really put their heads together for this weekend, and yeah, the car's been super speedy.
1: Queensland's weather becoming cloudy with scattered showers in the southeast and central Queensland. Showers and rain about the Darling Downs, Maranoa and Central Highlands. Isolated showers for remaining parts in the state's east, the Mackay Coast and Capricornia. Cairns, Townsville and Rockhampton 27, Mackay and Bundaberg 25, Mount Isa 21. In the southeast, a partly cloudy day with a medium chance of evening showers. Brisbane and Ipswich 25, Logan 24, the Golden Sunshine Coast 24 and Toowoomba 18. And looking ahead, a cloudy and rainy Sunday ahead.

0: Good morning, everyone, and welcome to our ABC Far North listeners, and welcome back to our ABC North Queensland listeners. Grant Bell is away. I'm Louis Forsyth filling in for him this morning, and this is Grandstand coming up this morning. Well, we've got the Cowboys news. We've got all of the soccer news. Alan Hunter will tell us all about what happened today, the USA and Australia. Basketball news. Townsville played Cairns last night. There's a bit of a good effort there by Townsville, the girls, and the men. It was a win to Cairns, but we'll find out about that when Mike Scott comes in a bit later on. We're going golfing with Danny Bradley today. AFL, we'll have Brad Shannon to look at Cairns and Townsville, and Digby Doyle will look at the Cairns Rugby Union. While we're going racing with Danielle Atkinson, she'll give us some tips for the Innisfail races today. It's a heavy 10 racetrack down there. And cycling news, Jonesy's got some news on Sienna Monteith, a young Townsville girl. Richie's also got some news on Chloe Buckley, a young Cairns girl. So some of the young girls in cycling, both from Townsville and Cairns, doing well. All that and more on Far Northern Grandstand this morning. Roo, you're tuned to us from Bardu to Bartle Freer, from Mabu to Magnetic, from Bamiga to Bowen, or from the tip to Townsville. 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
1: On ABC Far North, this is Far North Grandstand with Bluey Forsyth.
0: So, yes, we'll be previewing very shortly with Alan Hunter how the Socceroos went. I'll be here interested to get his take on what he thought.
1: From your porch to Parliament House and the world beyond, news you trust, conversations that count. ABC Far North.
0: But first up this morning, let us now go to Anthony Murio, who is going to talk to us about the local rugby league in Atherton and Far North Queensland. Good morning to you, Anthony.
2: Morning, Bluey.
0: Now, Cairns District Rugby League, we'll go to you first, Anthony, there with that news. Who plays today in the men?
2: The results from the women's from last week were Suburbs 30 beat Mossman 12, Kangaroos 18 beat Atherton 8, Ivanhoe's 30 beat Inverell 0. The table after round 12, Ivanhoe's and Kangaroos on 20 points, Atherton on 16, Suburbs on 14, Inverell on

0: Yarrabon 8 and Mosman on 4.
1: Okay, who plays today in the women's?
0: Interval versus Mosman. And there's three teams got the bye. Atherton, Ivanhoe's and Suburbs, and Yarraba play Kangaroos tomorrow at 10:30.
1: Okay.
0: And the women's 4:30 this afternoon down at Intervale.
1: Okay, so the men, who have you got there?
0: The results from last week were Kangaroos 32 beat Atherton 18, Mareeba 46 beat Mossman 18, Suburbs 44 beat Tully 12, Cairns Brothers 36 beat Yarraba 20, Intervale 27 beat Ivanhoe 26. That game went down to the last couple minutes and Intervale kicked a field goal to win the game.
1: Okay, so a big clash coming up today, Ivanhoe and Mareeba. That'll be a ripper.
0: I reckon that's the match of the round.
1: Okay, yeah, both of those teams having big wins last week and also in good form. The other game, 6 o'clock, where do Atherton play?
0: Atherton play Tully at the Atherton Juniors ground because the Atherton Showgrounds is getting ready for the Atherton Show.
1: Okay, Innisfail, who do they play?
0: Mossman. Ben's brother plays Suburbs. And tomorrow, Yarraba versus Kangaroos.
1: Okay. Now,
0: and yeah. the table is Ben's brothers on 20, Intervale on 16, Mareeba and Atherton on 15, Kangaroos on 12, Ivanhoe's on 10, Suburbs on 8, Tully on 6, Yarraba on 4, and Mossman on 0.
1: All right, and tomorrow it's a big Chew Cup game. It's a local derby between the Northern Pride and the PNG. What time's that and where's that played?
0: It's played at Papua New Guinea and it's at 3:30. And for the Townsville listeners, the Black Hawks are playing tomorrow against Sunshine Coast Falcons.
1: Terrific. Thanks very much, Anthony.
0: Thanks, Bluey.
1: Good wrap on the local rugby league there from Anthony Murio. On the other line, we have Laurie Spina, and Laurie's going to give us a bit of a talk, a little bit of the NRL, as well as some of the other. Good morning to you, Laurie.
2: Morning, Bluey. How are you this morning?
1: Hey, pretty good, mate. Now, yeah. Well, we've got some big games coming up. It seems to be New Zealand's got it all.
2: Yeah, the across the ditch, of course, the Cowboys play over there. The Warriors, important game because, they hadn't the last couple of games against the Raiders and Dolphins. The Cowboys didn't play that well. Their defence let them down. It's important to go over the ditch and play well. And, of course, they've really got to pick up their defence because, the Warriors are in pretty good form. Even though they lost to Cronulla last week, they'll be really primed for a big game. Of course, Jackson Purdue has been shifted to 5'8". That's going to be interesting. Todd Payton's done that. But there's going to be a couple of blokes on high. Remember, Cotter, exceptional in the Origin game. Lukey and Talangi, even though they didn't play, they'll be primed and lift the team. And hopefully the Cowboys can get a win. And what an Origin match it was through the week, Bluey.
1: Oh, that was fantastic news, wasn't it? Billy Slade is a magician, isn't he? Tell you what. Don't ever underestimate him.
2: Yeah, Innisfail out-coached Laurie Daly, didn't he, eh? That second half was one of the best performances I've seen from an Origin team. Absolutely dominant, Blue. You know, Ponga, Cobber, Grant, Munster, Sam Walker at halfback. The goal

0: kicking. The hammer was outstanding, and in the front, Cotter and Collins led from the front. But oh, what a brilliant display in the second half! And yeah, going to Lang Park in a few weeks' time, one all. What a game that'll be! But yeah, completely outplayed the Blues Bluey, and wasn't it great to see?
1: Someone described that second half to me as absolutely pure. There wasn't a mistake.
0: Yeah, going in at half time, you know, it was touch and go. It was a really close game, but yeah, in the second half, they really put the foot down. And yeah, very few errors. Their defence, you know, the Blues couldn't move. And yeah, their back line. And Grant, I thought around the ruck, he was outstanding. And their whole side. And Munster, of course, he was tremendous. And gee, Sam Walker, hasn't he played a couple of really good games for Queensland? Now, the goal kicking from the sideline, Bluey.
1: Yeah, that's what I was going to say.
0: he hasn't missed a one yet. Yeah, Billy Slater, you're certainly right. He's a tremendous coach, and he's doing a tremendous job. Yeah, let's hope that the Cowboys can get a win. They've got a tough run. Remember, they play the Warriors, and then the next week they play the Panthers. So it's important they get a win too. Let's hope they can.
1: My word. So that's terrific news coming out, and Queensland are on a high. Now, the Falcons, I think Anthony might have touched on the fact that the Blackhawks have to go to the Sunny Coast tomorrow to play the Falcons.
0: Yeah, that's an important game for them. They're up and down, but yeah, a tough match. Everyone's hoping the Blackhawks can get up, but yeah, the Falcons won't be easy, that's for sure about that. And it'll be... Hopefully they can get up with that one.
1: And have you got a local round happening this weekend? Have you got any news out of the local Townsville Rugby League?
0: No, I'm here at Junior League at the moment watching the kids play, and after that I'll concentrate on... I've been busy, haven't caught up on
1: right.
0: the local league just yet.
1: No worries. Yeah. I mean, I know you've been busy celebrating the State of Origin. Everybody has.
0: Last night, we saw Newcastle get over the Dragons in the game that was played last night. Yeah.
1: The Dragons have been stiff, haven't they? I think they've been playing pretty well without luck.
0: Yeah, they have been. At least their performances have been a lot better than earlier in the year, and they're getting close to victories. I know they beat the Broncos a few weeks ago, but yeah, they're playing a lot better, Blue, which is a lot. It's better for their supporters, that's for sure.
1: Good on you, Laurie. Thanks, mate. And
0: all right, Bluey.
1: We'll catch up with you next time. But thanks very much.
0: Bye.
1: Laurie Spina there, bring us up to date with all the Cowboys and the State of Origin and the Falcons news out of Townsville.
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1: Now, off to the racetrack we go, and next weekend there's a pilgrimage. Thousands of people swarm to the beautiful, picturesque Laura Racetrack for the big annual Laura Races. Belinda Durlow will be there, first time as the new secretary of the Laura Turf Club. Good morning to you, Belinda.
5: Yeah, hi, Bluey. How are you, mate?
1: I'm pretty good. Now, Belinda, tell us a little bit about your role as the secretary, because I'd say you'd be pretty busy the last couple of months.
5: Absolutely. It's a big draw card for Cape York. A lot of people are going to attend the 129th year of racing at Laura.
1: Wow, 129 years at this little picturesque track. It's a beautiful setting, but people come from everywhere. You get bookings from people from all over Australia and sometimes the world.
5: Absolutely. Yep, everyone wants to be there. It's limited numbers. We're almost a sellout crowd as it stands, but people can certainly still come on the day for the racing.
1: Golly gosh, we're a week out and you nearly sold out. So what's the capacity of the track? Because you've also got the rodeo crowd down below, so they're also in a different area camped. But what's your camping situation at the moment?
5: So we work together with the rodeo, and we've got a capacity of capped at 2,400 people that can camp, and they can camp anywhere in the grounds, whether it's the racecourse area or down at the rodeo.
1: So 2,500 people all camped around for a couple of days of racing and rodeo.

0: Sounds like a pretty fun weekend. Have you experienced much of this before?
1: Yeah, absolutely. I was formerly the nurse of Laura, so that got me involved in the race course. And yeah, it's a brilliant time of the year. It gets everyone together from all the stations, all through Cape York. In the wet season, it's isolated, and it's just a real essential entertainment for the Cape York community. We've got five races, and this year is going to be our first time that we're holding a four-day event for camping. So the gates open at 9 o'clock. People can come in and relax, get their camp set up. The first night's going to be a family-friendly event. We're going to have games for the kids and also live music. Then Friday night is our cabaret, and Saturday, 10 o'clock sharp, is the Calcutta, followed by racing.
0: So it sounds like it's going to be a terrific weekend for all and sundry. Thanks, Belinda. Belinda Durlow is the secretary of the Laura races that are on next weekend. And if you're going up there, enjoy your time, travel safe, and you'll have a wow of a weekend. Races and rodeo all at Laura next weekend. Thanks, Belinda.
1: Yeah, thanks very much. And if I can give a big shout out to our caretakers who have got the track in fine form. Thanks very much to Phil and Lynn, who are our on-site caretakers. Thanks, guys.
0: Terrific. That's great news. I'll have a look at that track when I get up there because, of course, we lost Slick, who was the caretaker there for many years and did a fantastic job. And we'll all be remembered there next weekend.
1: Yeah, absolutely. Just to let you know, Bluey, we've actually got a memorial tribute for him, and that'll be advised on the day and people can get a part of, respecting Slick and what he's done for the community and for the club.
0: Oh, absolutely fantastic. I look forward to that. Thanks, Belinda. And if you want to get tickets there might be some four-day tickets, camping tickets still available, or just race day tickets or rodeo tickets. So it's go to Try Bookings, Racing and Rodeo Weekend, Laura Races, Laura Rodeo and Camp Draft Association. And that is through Try Bookings is where you go. We're going to find out how the Socceroos went coming up next.
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0: Alan Hunter joins me now. He might be a bit blurry-eyed. He was up early this morning. Good morning to you, Al.
3: Yeah, I've been up early every morning since the World Cup started, Bluey, but I'm surviving.
0: That's good to hear. Mate, tell us how the Socceroos fared. I got up early. As I left, it was still nil all, but when I got to the work, it was already 1-0.
3: Yeah, look, it was, I suppose in a nutshell, it was a game of two halves. We didn't start well. Look, America was well buoyed by a very parochial home crowd, which is what you expect at any nation being a host, and it really lifted them. It was like a 12 player. We didn't start well. A couple of soft goals we conceded, to be honest. Patrick Beach, our keeper, who was outstanding in the first game, had a very good game again, but really didn't have a lot to do other than pick the ball out of the net twice in the first half. But they dominated, the Americans. No doubt about that. They were the better team in the first half. But fortunately, in the second half, we made some very good changes through Popper and the team, and we dominated the game but couldn't score.
0: Should he have started with the two players that scored last week?
3: Yeah, look, that's going to be everyone's question. It's always a hindsight thing. Should he have done this? Could he have done that? I mean, look, I think he was disappointed in the commitment. They showed a lot of, not just courage, but probably more aggressive than us, which is very rare to say that for the Socceroos, to be outplayed aggressively. But technically, they kept the ball better in the first half. And as you said, good point, Bluey. The guys that came on, Valpato and Connor Metcalf in particular, changed the game for us, and they'll obviously be putting pressure on Popper to start in the third game against Paraguay.
0: My word, I did notice when I quickly had a look there about 5 o'clock this morning that, in fact, the USA team were just hounding us. As soon as we got the ball, they were on you. So you didn't really get a chance to get the ball away or have a look up to see where to go with it.
3: Yeah, definitely. Look, they put us under a lot of good pressure right from the start, and once they got into their rhythm, they kept possession better than we did. But, you know, the players that came on changed that. They're better players on the ball. Connor Metcalf, Christian Volpato, who some will say was a last-minute, you know, inclusion into the squad, certainly to me proved that he's well worth it, and

0: a player that has a lot of talent. He's got a great left foot, which we haven't got a lot of since Harry Kewell, and hopefully we'll see more of him in the last game. But look, it's not the end of the world. No need to get too concerned. We've still got another game before the qualifiers are decided, and you know, those other two teams play later today, Paraguay and Turkey. So, you know, technically, we'd like that to end a draw, Louis.
1: Yeah, my word. So, Turkey we beat, of course, but we've still got Paraguay to go, so that could be tricky as well. Terrific, mate. You've been watching it, and no doubt you'll be going over it with Grant next week.
0: Absolutely, mate. Can't wait. Socceroos playing their last game midday Friday for all the Australians to get out there and support them.
1: Fantastic. Thank you very much, Alan Hunter. Good on you, mate.
0: Always a pleasure, mate.
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1: Now, with all the NBL One news coming out of a big round of games at Townsville, the bit of a rivalry going on there last night, and Mike Scott is on the line from Townsville. Good morning to you, Mike.
3: Morning, Bluey, and good morning to our listeners.
1: Now, we had some couple of classic games here, and the Dolphins, who were previously undefeated, they tasted defeat for the first time this year.
3: First time, yeah. Look, watching the game, you would have thought Flames were undefeated and the Dolphins were sitting down fighting for their spot in the finals. Bluey, it was an interesting game. The Flames dominated the game virtually for the whole game. And after halftime, where you thought the Dolphins would have come back at them, Flames just kept pushing the envelope, and they were really good. The final score was 91, Dolphins 69, which is, you know, that's a 20-point game.
1: It's a thrashing, in a way, really, in basketball, isn't
3: especially
1: it?
3: Especially an undefeated side at the top of the ladder. For Dolphins, Maya Lloyd got 18 points, 10 rebounds. She was solid without having too much of an influence on the game. LJ Williams, 13 points. They played her pretty well, limited her opportunities. Summer Evans, when she had an opportunity, she looked solid. She had 11 points, was defended well, rebounded well. But in general, the Flames were all over them. Courtney Woods, who's a quality player, had 28 points, 9 rebounds and 9 assists. And Chailey Ward, who was undoubtedly the best player on the court, 22 points, 8 rebounds, 6 assists and 5 steals. She dominated wherever she went. She had a great game. The difference in the game, I tried to find the difference in the game in simple terms. Townsville had 7 less turnovers and hit 7 more 3 points. And those seven turnovers, which turned into 3 points, was 20 points, 21 points, which was effectively the difference in the score. But they were fighting for their... Townsville needed to get a win to sort of be in the hunt for the playoffs, stay in the hunt for the playoffs, and they were able to do that. If they had lost that game, the possibility of getting into the playoffs would have been a lot harder. So they came out with a mission. They were well drilled, well coached, limited out Cairns opportunities, and it showed in the scoreboard. So they definitely dominated the game last night, the Flames.
1: Is there a crowd there watching the Flames? Do they come out and support them, the Townsville crew?
3: There was a good crowd for both games.
1: That's good.
3: You know, there wasn't an influx of people at three-quarter time as there traditionally has been in many of the NBL One games. They were all there for both games, which was good.
1: That's good supporting the girls as well and how they're going. Yeah. Okay, into the men's now. This is the Marlins.
3: Marlins ended up getting a win 96-86. They were 10 points down at quarter time, but they won the last three quarters with eventually securing a 10-point win. But Townsville, who are 10th on the ladder, needed to get the win to keep their potential playoff hopes alive, and they tried hard for the whole game. It was not until the last 3 or 4 minutes that Cairns put the game away. For Marlins, Kobe McDowell-White had a fantastic game, 28 points, 9 rebounds, 6 assists and 4 steals. They didn't have an answer for him. Cody Statman was solid without being dominant. He had 23 points still and 6 assists. And then Marco Doyle got 15 in a cameo. And Lucas Yates was solid under the basket with 14

0: points and 10 rebounds. He probably should have got a lot more than that because he had a lot of opportunities down low and he missed a few. So, but he was hard to guard for the Heat. Nathaniel Pollard was undoubtedly the best player on the court, despite being on the losing side. He had 32 points and 17 rebounds. He was really tough. And halfway through the fourth quarter, he went off the court with an injury. We couldn't quite tell what it was. And he missed about 2 or 3 minutes, which was critical to their finish of the game.
1: Chances,
0: Ethan
1: yeah.
0: Betts was solid as usual, 16 points, 4 rebounds and 7 assists. I didn't think he had the ball enough. I thought he should have had the ball in his hands a little bit more. And Richard Peachey, 14 points, 4 rebounds and 4 assists. I tried looking at the stats. It's pretty hard to find the difference in the two sides. The game was very even, but I found it eventually when I looked hard enough. The margin was 10 points. Cairns got 12 out of 18 free throws. Townsville got 3 out of 13 free throws.
1: Ooh,
0: 3
1: yeah,
0: out of 13.
1: Yeah, yeah.
0: That's 9 points. 9 points in free throws, and it was a 10-point game. So,
1: ooh, and there's your bread and butter, aren't they? Free throws, yeah, they're meant to be.
0: Free throws. That was the difference, I think. So, interestingly enough, we move on tonight. Cairns go to Mackay. The women's, the Dolph women's game is really interesting. Cairns are now 9 wins and a loss. Mackay are 8 wins and 2 losses with a better percentage.
1: Ooh.
0: So if Mackay get the win down there, they go to the top of the ladder and Cairns slip to third. So Cairns need to have a big comeback. Interesting bus ride it'll be this morning, I think, if they go out to play tonight. So that'll be a really tough game. So it's worth tuning in on the live stream. Have a look at that. Yeah, and look, Mackay men aren't doing as well, so you would expect the Marlins to get another win. But Mackay, the Townsville Mackay, like Rocky Mackay used to be, are a tough road trip. Because unlike the NBL, you don't get there the day early and rest up. You arrive on game day, but play that night, travel the next day. So interesting two games for the Marlins and Dolphins tonight in Mackay.
1: And Townsville, they've got the rest of the weekend off?
0: Oh, they've got the rest of the
1: home game.
0: Off.
1: Yeah, of course.
0: Home game, yeah. Home
1: any
0: game.
1: Other basketball now, news?
0: Look, for starting, both Townsville and Cairns local associations, there's coaching clinics and school holiday camps and everything going on over the next week. All I suggest is you get onto the social media sites of Facebook and the websites to see what's available for, as I've mentioned the last couple of weeks, basketball camps are very cheap babysitting, so we strongly recommend that you utilise that opportunity. In the Taipans news, we've re-signed Kieran Galloway for a year. Kieran's currently playing in Japan.
1: Yep.
0: In the B League. And look, Kieran had probably had his best year for us last year. He used to get down on himself if he made a mistake. And last year he was able, if he made a mistake, he went back and fixed it at the next end. So it'll be good to get him to take him to another level. So we're happy to get Kieran back for another year. So that's good news. So the roster's starting to come together now. And 40 goes off to Glasgow with the 3-on-3 Australian team to the Commonwealth Games at the end of next week. So that's a completely different experience to him living in Cairns for the last 5 or 6 years and going to the sunny climes of Glasgow in Scotland. So we wish the Australians all the best over there when they do that.
1: I do notice during the week that Sam Wardenberg was picked up by United, Melbourne United.
0: Oh, yeah. Look, I think I mentioned that in the past that we were unlikely to get Sam back because he'd done a deal with his partner that he could play basketball wherever he liked while she was studying her law degree. And then once she got a law degree, they needed to go somewhere where she could practice that law degree because she specialised in a particular field. So I think Melbourne or Sydney was probably the likely outcome, if not overseas. So I think that was always on the cards, really. We wish them all the best.
1: Now, Money Mike, they tag you Money Mike, and it's probably not because of your ability as a banker and your skills with the abacus. However, you do like to tip a horse every now and again.
0: Occasionally I get one over the line, Louie. But look, I went to Ipswich today because the tracks are almost

0: a good track. It's a slow five, so a soft five, so it's dead track. The others are on heavy tracks. Ipswich Cup today, I found Bizusto, race 8, number 3. I was a bit surprised when I looked at the odds, though, Bluey. I nearly didn't tip it because it's $30, but I did like it. So bet carefully on Bizusto, Brisbane, race 8, number 3.
1: Well, that's quite a comfortable little dollar each way. It's not going to hurt, is it?
0: Yeah. Don't get excited, but just have an interest.
1: Terrific. All right. Okay. Well, thank you very much for all of that comprehensive wrap of the basketball and also a little tip there. And, of course, gamble responsibly on Mike's tips. And so the dollar each way, a 33-to-1 chance would be very responsible. Good on,
0: thanks,
1: good on you, Mike. Thank you.
0: Bye.
1: It's Mike Scott there with all of the basketball news. Still to come on Grandstand, we're going to catch up with AFL news. The local AFLs, rugby union in the Cairns district. We've already done rugby union with Dan early this morning in Townsville. And we've got Danielle Atkinson's also got some racing tips for the Innisfail meeting, which is on a heavy 10 track, as I mentioned. Cycling news to come too. Alan Jones and Richie Bates have got some interesting news about the young girls from Townsville and Cairns who have been performing well in right across the globe. That's still to come.
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1: Okay, time to catch up with all the golfing news in the golf in the tropics. Danny Bradley is our golfing guru. Good morning to you, Danny.
4: Morning, Blue. How you going?
1: Pretty good. Danny, what's happening this weekend? It's a big weekend.
4: Oh, mate. Well, put it this way, the bit of wet weather during the week hasn't really done anything, which is good to see, and people have still been out to get a game. Coming through to next Friday, Atherton and Tully, they'll complete their start their championships today, and they'll go through to next weekend as well. Bibinda, they have the final day of their championships on today, and then they'll back that up tomorrow, Bluey. They're going to have their fun day social golf day, 9-hole Ambrose, and you'll kick off at 8:30. Now, Cooktown, today they're playing a modified points event. Ellerish and Innisfail, they're going to play the final two rounds of their championships. So today, third round, tomorrow, the fourth. Cairns Golf Club, they are playing their men's and ladies four-ball championships, and that's on today and tomorrow. If you're in Weeper, and I think they might have teed off by now, they're running a men's mental health golf day, 9-hole Ambrose. And if you're in the Cairns Navy Golf Club, they're having a game next Friday at Cairns Golf Club.
1: Golly gosh, I'm tired just looking at all that around the region. Wow. What about the vets? They get pretty tired quick anyway.
4: Well, no. The vets are pretty good. Actually, the vets are one of the most travelled golfing groups around the region for both the Tropic Coast vets and also the FNQ vets.
1: Good on them.
4: And I think the most travelled golf clubs in the region would be close to being Half Moon Bay, and it used to be Gordon Vale as well. Anyway, wow. On to the vets. FNQ vets, they head up to Atherton on Tuesday, Bluey.
1: Yep.
4: And it will be a two-ball Ambrose kicking off at 8 a.m. The Tropic Coast Vets, they've got a day off next week. However, the following week, which is the 30th of June, they will be playing at Ingham Golf Club. They'll be hosting the Mystic Sands Vets. And just looking a little bit further ahead, Ingham Veterans Golf Open is on from the 13th to the 15th of July. So if you're 55 years and above and you're playing in a registered golf club, you can trot along and have a game.
1: Yeah, you've got an Ingham race meeting coming up around about that time too. Okay, on to the juniors.
4: So, Atherton Juniors, tomorrow they'll be heading down to Mareeba Golf Club to hold a coaching clinic there. A couple of junior opens coming up, Bluey. Cairns Junior Open is the 29th and 30th of June. Half Moon Bay Junior Open, it's been played on the 6th and 7th of July. The Ellerish Junior Open is a little bit ahead on the 18th and 19th of July. And then Gordon Vale and Mareeba. Gordon Vale's on the 25th Saturday and Mareeba's on Sunday the 26th, I believe. Now, if clubs and people, parents, aunties, uncles want to know what's going on, check out their social media. They'll have the details there for you.
1: Golly, I see a lot in the juniors as well. There's a lot going on. Is there many juniors starting to take up golf, do you think?
4: Oh, it's been
1: reasonable.
4: It's been a steady progress. You have dips. So from a high-performance point of view, we'll have highs and lows as kids work through the ranks, starting out at a young age, and by the time they get to high school, they tend to peak, so they're playing their best golf, and then we will start again where we'll have the next generation of juniors coming through.
1: Okay, fair enough. Now on to the ladies. What are they up to?
4: So the FNQ Women's, their next interclub round is at Cairns Golf Club on Thursday the 9th of July. They've got a match play series as well. That will resume at Half Moon Bay on Tuesday the 23rd of June. Now, Gordon Vale has a women's beginners class on tomorrow, and Atherton has its final free ladies coaching clinic on tomorrow as well.
1: Golly gosh, they've got lots on as well. Now, what else is coming up? Because there's a busy couple of months.
4: It is. So, 27th. June, Babinda have Addie's Day on, so that's two-person Ambrose. It's a fun day. Turn up. You'll have a great time. Cooktown Open is on next weekend. Now, whilst it's a Saturday-Sunday for the 36th hole, they kick it off with the Friday prawn run, and that's usually pretty booked out as well.
1: You going up to that?
4: I am, yeah. And I believe they've only got one or two spots left. So if you were on the fence and you want a spot, get in contact with the club. Carbo Golf Club, they're going to host

0: hosts a community Ambrose on Sunday, the 28th of June. The Mirage Winter Classic, which is a two-person Ambrose, it's on the 28th of June at the Mirage Country Club. A little bit into July, Bluey. The Men's District Championships are being played at Cairns Golf Club on the 4th and 5th. Middle of July sees the Mossman Open on the 18th and 19th of July. And El Arish, they'll have their Open on the 25th and 26th of July.
1: Golly gosh. Now, what's happening at Cairns?
0: Not your favourite subject.
1: No, you're kidding me.
0: Again. So, earlier this week, they've continued their run of hole-in-ones with Eddie Henderson. He's aced the 17th on Saturday the 13th. And earlier this week, Michael Saunders, he aced the 14th. So, well played, gentlemen.
1: Hole-in-ones everywhere, and I have never got one. I'll tell you what, if anybody's got two or three, I'll buy one off them.
0: And the next point I've got to bring up is down at El Arish, you've got Jake Perkins. He's been their club champion on and off on a few occasions. He came through the ranks as a junior. They kicked off their championships last week, Bluey, and on the Saturday, the A-graders didn't necessarily perform to the standard that they normally do, so Jake had a rather not as good a game as what he had thought. Now, Jake's a bit of a dedicated Melbourne Storm diehard fan, so we believe that he might have got a call from Craig Bellamy to give him one of his best motivational speeches on Saturday night. It resulted in, basically, Jake went from a score of 72 to 61, shot a 3-under par off the stick, and if it hadn't been what they call preferred lies, which means you get relief from mud and so forth, he would have claimed the course record.
1: Golly gosh. Maybe you spoke to Billy Slater instead of Craig Bellamy.
0: Oh, he could have done, you know. Yeah, Billy might have been a bit nicer to him. So anyway, so well done to Jake. And look, a bit of club news, Miller Miller Golf Club, great news for them. The Gambling Community Benefit Fund, round 126, I think, was just released, and they were fortunate to pick up about $35,000 in funding for facility upgrades.
1: Absolutely fantastic. Now, your quote of the day.
0: Bluey, golf is simple. Hit the ball, find it, and try and hit it a little bit better next time.
1: Now, there's a song with a line in it, easier said than done. Good on you, Danny.
0: No worries. Have a good weekend.
1: Danny Bradley there with the golf report on the Northern Grandstand and Northern Grandstand this morning.
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1: Talking Aussie rules now, Brad Shannon is the AFL Cairns football manager. Good morning, Brad.
3: Morning, Bluey. How are you this morning?
1: Yeah, pretty good. Brad, we'll go to AFL Cairns first and have a look at the matches this weekend. I think the Saints play Port Douglas. This will be an interesting game because Saints beat Hawks, so they're in winning form, and Port Douglas continued on their winning way last week over Centrals.
3: Yeah, no, absolutely agree. We're in for a pretty big round of footy this week. There's plenty on the line for all of our clubs. The Saints have an opportunity to solidify their spot in the top four. Of course, Charlie Dixon comes home for another game today, which is great for the Saints faithful. Unfortunately for them, they're coming up against the undefeated Port Douglas. So that's going to be a really tough contest at Griffiths Park this afternoon. And but like I said, it's really important one for the Saints. Is currently sitting in third, and obviously if they can get this, it really locks away their spot in the four heading into the back half of the season.
1: My word. Souths will play Central's Trinity Beach. Now, this is going to be a cracker because there's the top three spots here up for grabs.
3: Yeah, plenty on the line. You made mention of that, and it probably relates a little bit to the Saints and how they travel, and Centrals have an opportunity to jump back up into third place if they get the win. The Souths have been in pretty good form. They're looking really strong this year as well as Port and Centrals. So it's going to be a cracking game down at Fretwell this afternoon. I think probably on paper, Souths look slightly stronger, but, you know, Centrals are full of stars as well. So

0: interesting one. The Lions got the job done pretty comfortably earlier this year. The Hawks have just started to find a little bit of rhythm. They've got a win. It's been a long time, Bluey, since we've had every club in every grade have a win at this stage of the season. So it's great to see that our clubs are working really hard on their player development and player recruitment and retention. So I expect this game to be a pretty good contest. I'll probably lean in favour of Cities, which for them is a massive thing. If Centrals go down, they draw even with fourth place in points. They're a fair way behind in percentage, but, you know, for them it's a great opportunity just to be knocking on the door of the top four. And, you know, it's a long season, so who knows what can happen in the back half.
1: Yeah, my word. It's very interesting there. Now, on to the women's, and Saints play Port Douglas. Saints were big winners last week, and they'll probably give Port a bit of a run.
0: Yeah, I reckon they probably will. Katie McPhee, the Port Douglas skip, is actually out. She's away working, and so that's a massive loss. She had 54 disposals a couple of weeks ago, so a bit of a spiritual leader for the Crofts women. So I reckon the Saints might get this one done, which kicks off in about an hour's time. So great opportunity for the Saints to get two on the trot. I think it's a little bit of a ladder-shaping contest as well. Port are just hanging in there in fourth place at the minute, so really an important game for both clubs.
1: Fretwell Park will see Souths play Central's Trinity Beach. You'd think the home club would try and find a win there, but Central's are playing well.
0: Yeah, both sides are playing well, Blue. This is probably the match of the round for mine. I think it's going to be a really tough contest. It was tight last time they played Souths. Only just got it done against the Saints a couple of weeks ago. Central's have sort of been a little bit stuttery. They dropped the game to the Hawks, and which has probably put them on the back foot, a little bit behind Souths as far as ladder position goes. But I expect this game to be a red-hot cracking match this evening under lights at 5:15 Fretwell Park.
1: And City Lions will play Hawks at Holloway's Beach.
0: Yeah, mate. I reckon Cities will get this one done. Just with a little bit more experience around the footy. Jess Fatnown has been in great form as well. So I think they'll get this job done against the young, developing Hawks.
1: Now, any Townsville AFL news?
0: Yeah, spoke to the mayor of Townsville and Joel Newman yesterday, mate. Bulldogs are still top of the ladder in the senior men's, undefeated. Swans have won three of their last

0: four and are coming up against them today. So that should be a cracking game down in Townsville. The Tigers and Hawks are playing as well in the other match, which will be pretty close as well, Joel believes. The senior women is close with the Hawks just behind the Tigers, who have won two in a row, and they play each other as well. So another cracking match. And across all the regions this weekend, the North Queensland Community Carnival is on. So the Cairns have got a team in it, Townsville, Capricorn, Mackay. So they're playing down at Early Beach. So a cracking opportunity for our under 15 kids to play against some really good talent.
1: All right, terrific. Good luck to all of those, especially those younger ones playing Aussie rules today, wherever they're playing, in Townsville or Cairns regions. Thanks, Brad.
0: Cheers, Louis.
1: Brad Shannon there with a comprehensive wrap of the AFL. We're going to talk rugby union for the Cairns district very shortly.
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1: Digby Doyle is on the line to talk local rugby league. Good morning to you, Digby.
3: Good morning, Bluey. How are you?
1: Pretty good, mate. You must be pretty happy that the Tableland Reds had a cracker of a game in the reserves last week and beat the JCU Mariners in a real cracker of a game.
3: Yeah, that was quite a close one, closer than what we deferred. 27-29, obviously, to us in the end. The Reds got out to a pretty good start and was up 24-0, and it got back to 24-17. And then, so JCU really fought hard in that last part to get back to 27-29, just holding out there.
1: The other reserves game was also close, Bulls and the Sharks.
3: Yeah, 31-32. I did see the Sharks out in front at one stage, and I don't know quite how it went down, but see, that's a really close match, and they're coming up against each other again today, so I reckon Barron will be out. I think they would have thought they had that one, so I think they'll be out there today to give it back to the Sharks. Both come with good supporters, so it'll be quite loud, I reckon.
1: My word. And the women's, it was the Bulls defeating the Mud Crabs pretty comfortably there, 29-27. Now, in A grade last week, we had a couple of good games. Port Douglas, 33. They beat the Crusaders.
3: Yeah, so that was battle of fourth and fifth. So I think Raiders were pretty happy knowing that they're kind of cementing themselves in that fourth position. And now it's pretty hard for Southside to get into the finals after that one. So I think they'll be a bit of the joker of each round, where they might be putting everything on the park so you don't know what you're going to get and you come up against them.
1: And the Barron Trinity Bulls had a good weekend. They won all three grades there, defeating the Mud Crabs pretty comfortably, 59-10. Today, the Bulls play the Crusaders. Crusaders will want to be on their ball to beat the A-grade Bulls.
3: Yeah, I believe so. But Southside put 27 last week, so they've got plenty of points in them when they come together. And watching them play, they do have a fair few trick plays up their sleeves, up the taps and off the line-out. So I think now, getting to the last half of the season, they might be pulling everything out. But if Bulls have a strong start here, I think they'll keep the Crusaders out from getting a sniff. And that's Port, 4 p.m. at the paddock.
1: That's it. And Port Douglas play JCU?
3: Yeah, so Port Douglas have their old boys' day today. So if you're an old Raiders player, you've got a free snag and a stubby cooler waiting for you. Raiders are coming off two wins in a row now, so they've got some momentum behind them. They're still in fourth, but only 2 points behind Mud Crabs. So I think they'll be out there to try and jump that ladder a little bit more, so they're a bit more secure in the finals. But JCU, as we always know, they're a strong outfit. They're not on top of the ladder for any reason, other than that they do play well. But both teams like to throw the ball, so it'll be pretty some exciting rugby out there on the up in Port Douglas, I believe.
1: And the Reds, who do they play in the reserves this weekend?
3: Oh, so it's JCU Reds again.
1: Yeah, I thought that looked the same. Funny, they're the same two clubs playing each other again.
3: Yeah, so the late change to the comp, where we had a team pull out. So there's only four teams in that comp. So we usually play each team twice in a row, and then we swap over.
1: Is Brothers playing again in that comp?
3: No, so they haven't been able to field a team this year, either as Wanderers, which is a bit disappointing for the comp, but we're in the background.

0: working on it, trying to boost up the stocks in other clubs, as well as try and build that A grade as well.
1: Okay.
0: But Reds versus JCU there, that'll be a good match.
1: Okay, the Bulls in the women's, they take on the Southside Crusaders.
0: Yeah, so as we know, Southside are the standard for the comp, haven't lost a game yet and winning each game quite comfortably. So Barron coming in with a win, quite a comfortable win over the Mudcrabs, as you said. I think this will be a good match, and they both, as Southside always bring a great support base. So it'll be quite a full, the paddock will be quite full today, I reckon.
1: All right.
0: With Penrith and Southside being there.
1: Terrific. Now, Dan Withers has been speaking to me earlier this morning. He went for the Hurricanes to beat the Chiefs. Is your tip for the Super Rugby?
0: Just to be annoying to Dan Withers, I'm going to go to the Chiefs, Dan.
1: All right. Well, I'll catch up with you later on, Digby, but thank you very much.
0: Just a quick shout-out to Declan Meredith, our Cairns local, making the Wallaby squad.
1: Oh, has he?
0: Yeah, so well done to Declan Meredith, making the Wallaby squad. Hopefully he gets a run.
1: Maybe the new coach helping too. Very good.
0: Yeah.
1: Thanks, Digby. Digby Doyle there with all of the local rugby union news.
2: This is Far North Grandstand on ABC Far North.
1: And now Danielle Atkinson is on the line because there's Innisfail races today. We're on a heavy 10. We've had a few scratchings already. Good morning to you, Danielle.
3: Good morning.
1: Okay, yeah, let's go through the six events today. Race one, what's your tip?
3: Number six, Scarlet Motor.
1: Scarlet Motor for Bodine Bailey and Lacey Morrison. They're a formidable combination now. Race two?
3: Number three, Rowena's Dance, but got to give a shout out to 8 Desert Grit on the heavy track. If it wasn't 900, I probably would have put him on top.
1: Hasn't he been racing well? He hasn't missed a place in the last five or six starts.
3: In great form, up in grade, handles a heavy track. So, I mean, 900 might not prove him wrong, but, that is at the lower end of his distance range, but heavy track brings him right into it.
1: All right. Race three?
3: Number six, Superstitions.
1: Terrific. Race four?
3: Number two, Super Steven.
1: There's the local. Race five?
3: Three, I Left It.
1: And the last is race six.
3: Number three, Amalfi Amor.
1: Yeah, it's been in good form too. Terrific. Thank you very much, Danielle.
3: Thank you.
1: Good luck to all those having a bet this weekend in Innisfail.
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1: Time to talk cycling now, and with our men on the spot, Alan Jones and Richie Bates. Good morning, gentlemen.
5: Morning, Bluey.
6: Good morning,
1: Rightio.
6: Bluey.
1: Well, let's go to Townsville. Jonesy, you've got all the news on this young, up-and-coming former star.
5: This young girl, Sienna Monteith, is a star. I remember interviewing her after she spread-eagled a field at Port Douglas in a criterium. But she's really gone to track, and on track she's absolutely excelling. She's now on her way to Belgium in August to compete in all the tracks in the under-19s, and she's going in with really, really big chances. This young lady, will she be our next Anna Mears? Who knows? But she's in a program that could push her there. And you know all about it because she was first in the National Omnium and Madison. So they were great events, weren't they not?
6: That's right. So just to clarify, Sienna Monteith is off to the track world, junior world titles in Belgium. So and one of the great things about this story is she's a contemporary of Chloe Buckley. They've come through the sport together. One's from Cairns, one's from Townsville. They've kind of specialised in their own fields now. So Chloe's gone to road racing, become one of the top in her age group in the world. And now we've got Sienna in Townsville. And let's not forget the talent down there and what the special things she's been doing and specialising in these track endurance events.
1: So how good is that? Far North Queensland have got two young girls up and coming in the sport, one from Townsville, one from Cairns, and they're taking on the world.
5: Yeah, one's track and one's road. So it's fantastic stuff. It's exciting. Good on you.
1: So you mentioned Chloe Buckley there. She's on a return.
5: Yeah, she's here. She's back. She would have been in the studio this morning. Only she's got a graduation today. I believe she's got a get her hair all done. I've never seen her hair because she's always under a helmet.
6: Yeah.
5: But I imagine it doesn't need any touching up, Chloe. It's lovely to have you back, and I do believe she will be on the track tomorrow at Bungalow in the Criterium, I think.
1: Now, Jonesy, are you going to be calling the Criterium?
5: Not the Criterium. I'll be calling the track next week. No.
1: Okay. Well, there's a big match race up between Jackson Starmer and Michael McGoldrick tomorrow at the Criterium.
6: Really looking forward to that one. The last A grade crit we had was sensational. As I said, we had a bit of an international feel with riders from Spain and Ireland as well in their visitors, which just added so much flavour to it. But I think ultimately the top competition between the two on the day last week was between those two riders, Starmer, McGoldrick. They'll be a real challenge on tomorrow, and I think we should see a great race again.
5: Yeah, they're both top riders. There's no doubt about that. But the lower grades too are quite exciting. Chloe will be riding. I don't know what grade she'll be in. I believe she might want to have a crack at the A's, but, you know, who knows? But good luck to her wherever she goes. She's going to be watched carefully as she goes on into the future.
1: Now, there's another youngster, Charlie Roo, who is making
5: headlines.
1: Yeah,
5: now this is interesting. The reason I threw that down and mucked that up because I didn't give you a headline was the fact that Charlie Roo is on her way. She's now up at Port. She's one of our local riders. She's now residing up in New Guinea, and she's coming down to the Mackay Championships, juniors down there. It's national championships, is it not? And state championships in Mackay. In a couple of weeks' time. So Charlie's coming down. On our own Gavin Scott, it will be riding as well. So I haven't got the full fields, but I know a few of our boys will be going down there. But this kid, she's pretty promising, isn't she, Richie?
6: Oh, absolutely.
1: How old is she?
6: So Charlie will be, I think, under 15
1: now.
6: Oh,
1: gosh, yeah, she's really
6: young.
1: Yeah.
6: So right. I think, you know, we've got some good ladies coming through. The other one that we've talked about in recent weeks is Georgia Allen. She's been training the house down here. And we will have a good contingent for those state championships from Masters all the way through to juniors in a couple of weeks' time.
1: That's absolutely fantastic news. And Chloe Buckley, is she going to the Mackay?
5: Yeah, I believe she is. I believe Chloe will be going down there, and we'll have a few other riders as well. It's exciting times in front. We're punching above our weight, Bluey.
1: Fantastic. Look, thank you very much, gentlemen, coming in and giving us all of the cycling news. Richie Bates and Ellen Jones.
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1: That's all for Grandstand this morning. Grant Bell will be back next week, but I'd like to thank all of my guests, my producer, Amanda Cranston, and you, the listeners, for your company. Stay safe, enjoy your weekend, and let's hope everything goes well in sport for all of you. It's now time for the latest ABC News. It's 10 o'clock.
8: Good morning, ABC News with Sue Fitzpatrick. Experts are describing the spread of a strain of bird flu across the world as an animal pandemic. Just minutes ago, the CSIRO confirmed the deadly variant of avian influenza has reached the Australian mainland after a migratory bird found in Western Australia returned a positive result. Avian flu expert Dr. Michelle Will says Australia was the only continent without a confirmed case of the deadly H5 strain.
9: H5N1 is actually causing an animal pandemic. Unfortunately, every time the virus has turned up on a new continent, it's had really catastrophic effects. It's caused mass mortality events in wildlife, and in some cases, we've really seen species-level consequences. That means so many animals of particular species have died that there have been massive population declines.
8: The Prime Minister says his government will make a decision on whether to extend the cut to the fuel excise in the coming days. The temporary 50% cut was introduced to lower prices as Australia felt the effects of the war in the Middle East, but it's set to expire at the end of this month. Anthony Albanese says there's more fuel in Australia now than there has been since 2023, and more is on the way.
10: I can announce that Export Finance Australia has secured with the private sector an additional 50 million litres of diesel, and that this shipment is now headed for Port Botany. Since February, the figures of securing nearly 800 million litres of diesel.
8: Crowds at Brisbane's World Cup live viewing site have cleared after thousands of fans gathered there early this morning to watch the Socceroos.